0: 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And so, back to our story. Several days have passed since Charlotte decided to buy into Mr. Newton's venture, and now, one evening...
1: Boy, am I tired.
2: Well, where have you been, Robert? It's way after 5 o'clock.
1: Playing baseball. Our team played the Lakeview Tigers.
2: Must have been a long game. What was the score?
1: 23-0 in their favor.
2: Goodness, they beat you that badly?
1: They didn't beat us at all. Our side hasn't been up to bat yet.
2: Well, you'll have your chance tomorrow. That's the nice thing about this world, Robert. There's another day and another chance for all of us. Every 24 hours. That's what keeps the Brooklyn Dodgers going.
1: Aunt Charlotte, guess what I saw in Purcell's window? Hmm? A real slugger bat autographed by Babe Ruth. And it's only
2: $8. $8? I didn't know bats were so expensive. What's the matter with the one you just got?
1: Oh, but this is a genuine slugger with Babe Ruth's name on it. I'll buy it myself out of my share of the money we got.
2: But we agreed to invest that money, don't you remember?
1: Well, I wish we had the money now.
2: But, darling...
1: Oh, I guess I'll go upstairs and get ready for supper.
2: Robert, please try to understand.
3: Evening, Charlotte.
2: Oh, good evening, Mr. Anderson. Has Judge Cronin returned from his trip?
3: Oh, yes, he got home this morning. Told me he was going to be here around 5 o'clock.
4: Hi there, Miss Greenwood.
2: Oh, good evening, Junior.
4: Here's the mail from the lunchroom, Miss Greenwood.
2: Mm-hmm.
4: Oh, hello, Mr. Anderson. You know, I knew you'd be here.
3: How could you possibly know?
4: Well, I got second sight. You see, I was brought up by a tribe of gypsies.
2: Now, Junior, don't you start.
4: Oh, yes, I was. I was now. Yes, sirree, Bob. I lived way out in the forest. Wore flowers instead of clothes.
3: You wore flowers?
4: That's right. I wore a shirt. Instead of a shirt, I wore lilies. Lilies, mind you. Yes, sir. Instead of a coat, I wore daisies. All I needed was some bachelor buttons.
3: Well, why bachelor buttons?
4: Well, Miss Greenwood, I got to toddle along. Good night.
2: Good night, Junior.
3: Now, wait a minute. If you wore lilies and daisies, why did you need bachelor buttons?
4: To hold up my panties.
3: Good evening, all.
2: Good evening, Judge Cronin.
3: Say, make this snappy, Cronin. I'll give you a lift downtown.
5: I won't be but a moment. I merely dropped in to find out what's been happening while I was away.
2: Well, for one thing, I've been thinking about selling my first edition of Robert Browning.
5: Hmm? Sell it? Mm-hmm. What for?
2: $100. In fact, the gentleman who wants it is calling here this afternoon to talk about it.
5: Well, it should be worth a great deal more than $100. Of course, I'm not an expert on rare books. My hobby is coins.
3: Yeah, Cronin still has the first coin he ever earned.
5: Yes, that's right. Please, nothing of the sort. I'm speaking numismatically.
2: Oh, you do it beautifully, Judge.
5: Oh, thank you. I'm glad you said that. But what I mean is, I'm the greatest coin collector in the country.
2: You don't say. What happened to Morgenthau?
3: No, seriously, Charlotte, you do need someone to look after your financial affairs.
5: Yes.
3: Some shrewd, wise, experienced person like... Or more particularly, like...
5: After all, the world is full of bunco men. Why, I understand there's been one at work right here in Lakeview.
2: Huh?
5: He sold 400 acres of worthless land, supposedly containing gold.
3: What's that, Cronin?
5: Of course, the gold is simply planted. A few small nuggets are loaded into a shotgun and fired into the ground. Then the victim is allowed to discover them for himself.
3: Oh.
5: It seems this fellow Newton...
2: Oh, Mr. Anderson.
3: Let me sit down.
5: Anderson, old boy, what is it?
3: I bought an acre from him.
5: Well, I...
3: You paid $300 for it. Cash.
5: Oh, you were...
2: He certainly was.
5: I should say.
2: Why, for $750, I bought 200 acres.
5: Now, that's more like... 200? Oh, this is terrible, terrible, Miss
2: Now, Judge, everything is all right. The land is still there.
5: Oh, still there, she says. Still there. That land is utterly useless. A waste area. Newton probably bought a whole tract for $100.
3: Never mind about that. Do something for me.
5: What's that?
3: My head is spinning. There's a ringing in my ears. It's getting louder.
2: Oh, that's the door, child. Yeah. Just a second.
6: Youth, greetings, friends, one and all. A lonesome neighbor has come to call. Why, it's Mr. Anderson, isn't it?
3: You imposter.
7: Impossible.
3: There wasn't any gold in that land you sold me.
7: Oh, come now, Anderson. Don't take it so badly. When I have a little hard luck, I just whistle.
2: Oh. Mm-hmm. I tried that once myself.
3: Yeah, what'd it get you?
2: 3 Airedales and a poodle.
3: Not only did you swindle me, Newton, but you threw Miss Greenwood a curve.
2: Well, that's all right now. I can use a few curves.
3: Please, Miss Greenwood. Please, no levity. This is no light matter. After all, I am an attorney. I'll deal with Newton, and I'll get your money back. This man is a swindler.
7: Swindler?
3: Yes.
7: Please, I merely sold 400 acres of land.
3: Aha! So you admit you sold it, huh?
7: Certainly I admit it. I sold every stone, rock, and pebble of that good Richard.
3: Yes, you did, on the misrepresentation that it contained gold.
7: Miss Greenwood, did I ever mention gold to you?
2: No. No, you didn't.
7: No, of course not. My partner may have thought the land contained gold, but I made no promises whatsoever. I simply sold some real estate. A legitimate transaction.
3: He never said anything about the...
8: Oh, dear me. And I'm afraid there isn't anything to be done. It's a case of caveat emptor.
7: Flattery will get you nowhere. As you seem to be Anderson's attorney,
3: yes?
7: I am notifying you that I intend to sue that character defamer for defamation of character.
8: What? No, but
7: I am hailing him into court. Nobody can call me an imposter.
2: Oh, but of course you are, Mr. Newton.
7: Huh?
2: I've known it all along.
3: What? What's that? You knew?
2: Mr. Newton, didn't you tell me that you'd prospected all over Death Valley? What was it you said?
7: Well, I don't know what you're driving at. I said I knew Death Valley from Goldfield to Mojave. That I prospected at Furnace Creek and Bullfrog Hill and Mesquite Springs.
2: Mm-hmm. You should have looked up the pronunciation of some of those words. Real Death Valley prospectors don't call it Mojave, Mr. Newton, but Mojave.
7: They do?
2: Mm-hmm. And it isn't Mesquite Springs, it's Mesquite. You see, I've been in Death Valley.
7: You have?
2: And that long-distance call that you made on our phone to the prominent banker at the state capitol?
7: Yes, yes.
2: Well, when I checked up on the charges, I found you'd really called a war worker in Mound City.
7: I see what you mean.
2: You told him all about your Lakeview gold mine? Although, just a moment before, Mr. Jones informed me it was a deep secret. You know, it all seemed just a little suspicious.
7: Oh, I bet you're just the suspicious type. I'll bet you're the kind who always looks under your bed.
2: I used to look until one night I forgot I was sleeping in an upper berth.
3: Charlotte, if you suspected that he was an imposter, why did you believe in the gold?
2: I didn't believe in the gold, but I did have the dirt analyzed. The land contains a large deposit of kaolin.
3: Kaolin? Kaolin? Mm. Great Scott.
7: What is kaolin?
3: Kaolin? Kaolin, my dear sir, is a very rare and valuable type of clay. It's used to make porcelain.
9: We're rich. Why, Cronin.
3: Yes?
9: That ringing in my ears is gone.
7: Now I've got it.
9: I feel wonderful.
3: Yeah, there's a sort of warmth stealing over me.
2: Mr. Anderson, you're sitting on the radiator.
3: I'm sitting on the radiator. So you see, Mr. Newton, no matter what you sold that land for, you've cheated yourself. Very nice.
7: No doubt you all imagine you're very clever.
2: I hope not too clever, Mr. Newton. Cleverness is like those planted gold nuggets.
7: Whatever do you mean?
2: Very brilliant and dazzling, but sometimes so dazzling that you're blinded by it and you overlook the fact that it's the good earth of honesty that pays off.
7: A very pretty sentiment, Miss Greenwood. But I didn't do so badly on the good earth I sold you. Well, good night, my dear friend. Parting is such sweet sorrow. Oh, well, I'll find another chump tomorrow.
2: I wonder.
3: Yes, I wonder how a slick operator like him did overlook that kaolin deposit.
2: Ah, some people are like taxicabs. They go through life just missing everything.
3: Yes, well, it's unfortunate, though, that he was shrewd enough to stay inside the law.
2: Only he wasn't.
3: What?
2: That war worker in Mound City told me Mr. Newton not only phoned him about the gold mine, but wrote him a letter.
3: Oh.
2: Now, isn't that using the mails to defraud?
3: Why, yes, it is indeed. Why, I'll phone the police and have him picked up at once. You see, Charlotte, the kind of things that you get into.
2: Yes.
7: You certainly do need somebody to handle your financial affairs.
3: Especially the next time you buy anything. Yes.
2: Boys, you're absolutely right, and the next time I'll let you buy it for me.
3: Well.
2: In fact, there's a purchase you can handle for me tomorrow.
3: Uh-huh.
2: You'll see it in Purcell's window. A genuine autographed slugger bat.
3: A bat? Now, what do you want a slugger bat for?
2: Just in case somebody else tries to throw me a curve.
10: Thank you.
0: want to remind you again, the next time you buy a card for any occasion, look on the back for the identifying words, a Hallmark card. 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And now, Charlotte Greenwood.
2: Friends, we folks at home may often think we're doing all we can. We're giving blood and buying bonds to back each fighting man.

0: And we're giving blood and buying bonds to back each fighting man. But we're not doing all we can until we follow through with one small, simple, easy thing that all of us can do. So do this thing that tells them we remember them and care. That tells them that their safe return is everybody's prayer. That gives them heart to fight and win. Although the going's hard, yes, do it, friend. I mean, just send a letter or a card.
1: And now, until next Sunday at the very same time, this is Charlotte.

0: so long.
1: Hallmark Television with by special arrangement, our guest star was Alan Reed, known to you all as Falstaff Openshaw, who played Mr. Newton. With Miss Greenwood also were John Brown, Charles Catter, Artie Auerbach, and Edward Ryan, who appeared through the courtesy of 20th Century Fox. Program directed by Thomas Freebairn Smith came to you from Hollywood. This is Wendell Niles speaking.
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7: And now, Gangbusters! Gangbusters, presented in cooperation with police and federal law enforcement departments throughout the United States. The only national program that brings you authentic police case histories.

0: story to the next, until a cow doctor from the hills became too attached to his avocation.
1: And now to gangbusters and facts that show the operation of our law enforcement officials in their war against the underworld. Gangbusters has asked the Honorable Lynn Bomar, Commissioner of Safety, State of Tennessee, to narrate by proxy tonight's case.
2: The inside facts in the case of the Tennessee Valley Killer.
1: Commissioner Bomar, from what you've told me, the criminals in tonight's case certainly must have been a weird aggregation.
3: That's one description of them, Don Gardner. But their weird characteristics, especially those of the gang leader, made them no less dangerous. As a matter of fact, this gang leader was at one time considered the most dangerous fugitive at large in the country.
1: Oh, well, why don't you tell us about him, Commissioner?
3: All right, Don. I think it would be best to begin a short time ago at a county seat in a tobacco-growing section of North Carolina. One noon hour, the proprietor of a local tobacco warehouse walked down to the courthouse square and approached a stranger who was sitting alone on a bench.
4: Howdy.
5: Howdy.
4: I guess room on that bench for another one.
5: Help yourself. Bench belongs more to you than to me. I'm the stranger.
4: Awful unseasonable weather we've been having.
5: Oh, weather doesn't bother me none. I've learned to take what they give me. Well, I guess I ought
4: to... Wait now, wait just a second. I'm Roy Clark.

0: Clark. I own the tobacco warehouse here.
1: Oh, I'm pleased to know you, Mr. Clark.
0: Are you the same stranger that was in Logan's feed store this morning?
1: I was in a feed store. I don't know whether it was Logan's.
0: I hear you got some birds you're mighty proud of.
1: I got a few Baltimore topnuts, I fancy.
0: You got them with you?
1: Not this minute.
0: Well, have you got them near?
1: Well, out of the cabin camp a mile or so north.
0: Well, you know, stranger, I've got a few birds myself I'm kind of proud of.
1: Yeah?
0: Esmond Redquills.
1: Don't care none for the breed.
0: Oh, I found them to last pretty good against Baltimore topnuts.
1: Not that I ever heard.
0: You wouldn't care for a test?
1: Hmm? Oh, I wouldn't mind one.
0: Tonight?
1: Anytime.
0: Well, we've got a cockpit in the basement of that furniture store there, north of the square.
1: The brick building?
0: Yeah. 9 o'clock?
1: It's your swing. I've got 7 birds I'll fight.
0: The 7's all right. What have you got for stakes?
1: $200 a match, $1,000 a main.
0: Well, you are proud of your birds.
1: If I wasn't, I wouldn't have them.
0: Well, we can make the stake. Conditions are short heels. Birds may not be touched after setting down the pit. If a bird refuses to fight longer, he's set down in the middle of the pit, breast to breast with his adversary. If he still then refuses to fight longer, he's regarded as defeated. Hmm?
1: Satisfactory, Mr. Clark.
0: All right. I'll see you tonight, then. Good day, sir, and good luck.
2: I don't know, Troy. $200 a match and $1,000 a main? Them Esmond Redquills and Mr. Clark's are birds with spirit. Maybe you bit off more than you could chew.
1: Don't you worry about it, Doc. I'll handle the business arrangements. You just look after the chores.
2: Come in here, Grant. Come in here. What's been keeping you?
3: What did I ever get myself into? Spring water. Honest, Doc. Ordinary tap water ain't good enough for you.
2: Where's the pail bucket at?
3: Well, just think, out there next to the roosters.
2: Roosters? Can't you get it through that thick Yankee head of yours that fighting cocks is fighting cocks?
3: Well, they're still roosters to me.
2: Ah.
3: The only way I'll have 'em's with mashed potatoes and gravy.
1: What's the matter, Grant? Haven't you got no sporting blood?
2: Yankee blood, that's what he's got. Yankee blood.
3: Go on, go on. I got your spring water. Go on, attend to your chickens.
2: Chicken? Now, see here, you
3: were... Yeah, Doc.
1: Go on. Get them birds shaped up.
2: Fine. A lot of appreciation anybody gets around here.
3: Spring water, graham bread for a bunch of chickens.
1: That's what puts them in the best shape.
3: Because that cow doctor says so?
1: Because I say so.
3: Oh, now, look, Troy. It's okay for a guy to have a hobby. I got nothing against that. But I've been knocking around since who knows when. This is the first mob I ever ran into that operates with a bunch of chickens and a cow doctor.
1: We've been doing okay with the chickens and the cow doctor, have we?
3: Well, there's lots of ways to do okay.
1: I like this way. We get what we're after and I have a little sport.
3: All right. What's the deal for tonight?
1: The first 2 birds go into the pit at 9 o'clock. With the 7 matches, we ought to be busy there nearly 2 hours.
3: What about the warehouse? You sure nobody will be around?
1: Look, I know these folks. They'll all be at the cockfight. You won't have no trouble. You can be in and out of that safe in plenty of time.
3: Some job you picked out for me.
1: You can do it. You'll have Doc to help.
3: Some help. Probably treat that safe like an ailing calf.
1: Just you do a good job. After you get finished up, come by the cockpit. I'll stall the matches as long as I can until I see you.
3: Well, okay. But have them birds of yours win, will you? I don't feel like breaking into a safe and then having to pay out all the dough in bad bets.
1: You just open up that safe, Grant. I'll see the birds come out okay. Esmond Redquills. Mr. Clark thinks they're any match for a Baltimore topnuts. He's got another thing coming.
4: All right, come in now.
1: Well, did you change your opinion of Baltimore topnuts, Mr. Clark?
4: Well, I'm not beat yet. Go on, get in there. Miss it. Come on.
1: Well, would you like to up the stakes, Mr. Clark?
4: Get in there. Get in there. Come on, now, get in there.
3: How you doing, Troy? In the bag. 3-1, and this is for the main. Go on, now, get him. Get him.
5: We got 8 grand. Clean as monkey's wash.
3: Okay. Tell Doc to get ready to move. We'll be through here in another 10 minutes. Finish him. Finish him. Finish him. Finish him. Come on, finish him. Finish him.
1: You're
6: Mr. Clark?
7: That's right, sir.
8: My name's McDonald. I'm a special agent of the Federal Bureau of Investigation.
6: Oh, yes. Sheriff called and said you're on your way over. Sit down, sir.
8: Thanks. Mr. Clark, you're positive the man who owns the birds at Fort Ewers is the same man whose photograph you identified at the sheriff's office?
6: I couldn't be much more positive, sir. The man was standing no farther from me than you're sitting right now for 2 hours or more.
8: Mm-hmm.
6: It's beyond me how any man who fights gamecocks can stoop to such a low occupation as safe burglary.
8: Yes, I can see your point.
6: I had no idea, Mr. McDonald. No idea at all. Imagine burglarizing my safe here at the warehouse while I was engaged in a sporting match. And he was well-spoken, too.
8: Well, that makes no difference, Mr. Clark. There are lots of well-spoken criminals. And their specialty is disarming such victims as you. Did you know that this man, Troy Blankenship, is wanted in at least a half dozen states?
6: Why, no.
8: Did you know that he killed a police officer?
6: What?
8: He's a murderer.
6: A murderer?
8: That's right. He escaped North Carolina State Prison some time ago. He almost committed a second murder when he assaulted a guard. Since that time, he's been responsible for robberies and burglaries here in North Carolina and Virginia, Ohio, Indiana, Kentucky, and Tennessee.
6: Well,
8: so you can see how important it is for us to apprehend him.
6: Yes, sir, I can see. And a man who breeds gamecocks.
8: Now, Mr. Clark, I want to go over every word that passed between you and Troy Blankenship. Perhaps somewhere in your conversation he dropped a hint that would give us an idea of his present whereabouts.
6: All right, Mr. McDonald, my time is yours.
9: Well, Don, there wasn't much Mr. Clark could say that would lead authorities to the whereabouts of Troy Blankenship and his gang. By that time, they were well over the state line and had arrived at a small town with the intention of robbing a post office safe of a sack of registered mail they knew to contain an enormous amount of cash. But Doc's passion for cow doctrine led his companions to the brink of disaster, as you will see.
10: Now, back to Gangbusters. You were telling us, Commissioner Bomar, that Troy Blankenship and his strange gang had crossed the state line and planned to rob a post office safe of a large shipment of cash.
9: That's right, Don. Once at the town, they sought to determine the exact time the shipment of cash would arrive. Troy Blankenship and the criminal Grant stood on the platform of the local railroad station shortly after the afternoon train pulled in.
1: Okay, Grant, I've seen enough. Let's go.
3: Yeah, right with you.
1: That sack he just signed for him. The registered mail.
3: Now, look, Troy, let's grab it here at the station. It'll be a cinch. Small town, one cop. What are we waiting for?
1: No, we'll do it like I figured.
3: Well, why break into the post office? We could lift it off those guys and we got it.
1: Go on, get in the car.
3: Oh.
2: Come on. Get in. You see it, Troy? How'd it look?
11: It looks okay.
2: He asked you nothing, Yankee.
11: Yeah, now listen.
1: All right, all right.
2: Well, how do we do it, Troy?
1: Well, if you listen, I'll tell you.
2: I'm listening.
1: They take that payroll and lock up the post office overnight.
2: Hmm?
1: Tomorrow morning, the boss of the construction gang comes to pick it up. Only it won't be there. We're taking it out of the post office tonight.
3: Well, let's grab it now. They won't know what hit them.
2: If Troy says it's tonight, it's tonight.
3: Look, Doc, why don't you stick to patching up those chickens?
2: Are you quartered right?
1: Okay, okay. Here's how we do it, and I don't want any argument. Doc.
2: Yeah, Troy.
1: The postmaster owns that farm I showed you, about a mile outside of town.
2: The one with the pretty little white barn?
1: Yeah, that's it.
2: Nice barn.
1: You go pay a call on him.
2: Sure, Troy, but what am I going to call on him about?
3: Listen, you'll get told.
2: Not by no one named Grant.
1: All right. Doc, that postmaster has a habit of coming back to the post office some nights to work.
2: Mm-hmm.
1: Now, I don't want him back there tonight.
2: But if he wants to go to the post office, how am I going to keep him? That'll be harder than getting a ghoul off a tooth dentist.
1: I said I'll tell you how to keep him. Get this car out of here.
2: Sure, Troy, but... Oh!
1: I said I'll tell you, move.

0: Afternoon, Mr. Postmaster.
1: Yeah, what is it?
0: Your missus said I'd find you out here near the barn. Now, I got a number of gadgets for sale here. Razor blades, pocket knives, cuff links, and et cetera.
1: You caught me at a busy moment, mister. I don't want
0: to. Well, sir, and I even got some of the finest game cocks ever you did lay eyes on. With each purchase, we're giving away the finest gold-plated keychain this side of the Tennessee River.
1: I said you caught me at a busy moment. You'll have to make it some other time, mister. I got a sick cow.
0: Sick cow? Yeah. Did you say a sick cow, Mr. Postmaster?
1: I was just going to call the veterinarian.
0: Mr. Postmaster, you're the most luckiest man in the county that I come along. I'm a natural-born cow doctor. Been fixing cows since I was just a kid of a boy.
1: Yeah, but
0: I'll have that cow brood well again before any veterinarian fellow could even get halfway up the hill. You just show me where she is at.
1: Well, she's right in the barn, but don't you think
0: just
1: it might...
0: Just lead me there, Mr. Postmaster. Just lead me there.
1: Well, I... right this way.
0: I'll have it fixed up in no time. No time at all.
1: In here.
2: Brute sounds sick, all right.
1: Yeah.
0: I can tell from here what's the illness.
2: It's a bad case of traveling brayer stilts.
1: Traveling brayer stilts?
0: Yes, sir. And I can fix it up in a jiffy. I'll have her back on her feet come night and give her milk come morning.
1: If it's that serious, I suppose I should get in touch with a veterinarian.
0: Oh, serious, all right, but simple. Simple as they come. Now, I noticed I come up the road, you had some nice tall pine trees a-growing. How old are them pines?
1: I don't know.
0: Well, pine needles got to be some trees just the right age. Now, I got some right age pine needles over where I'm staying.
1: Well, now, look.
0: Now, Mr. Postmaster. Now, you get me them mustard greens and the brine water. I'll be back here in a half hour with the pine needles. Now, don't touch that cow till I get back. And the postmaster does exactly like I asked him. Hey, come on, Troy, get me there. I told him I'd be back in half hour.
3: What about this traveling brayer stilts? I never heard of any such cow sickness.
0: You didn't?
3: You know I didn't.
0: Oh, Troy, I'm ashamed of you. Shamed to death of you. They had an epidemic of traveling brayer stilts back in, 03. It darn near killed every cow brute in both Carolinas. Yes, sir. Traveling brayer stilts. Darn near every cow brute in the whole South died.
3: You should have done it like I told you and forgotten about the cow doctrine.
0: I'm keeping the postmaster away from the post office, ain't it? I keep him away. Hey, go on, Troy. Drive. Guide me there. That cow needs me.
3: Yeah. Like I need you.
0: I know you need me, Troy, but you can get into this post office without me. I guess you can do it.
4: Oh, what's keeping him, Troy? Should have been here waiting for us.
3: He'll be here. Take it easy. Besides, nobody will know about that job until morning. There's plenty of time.
4: Well, we got a nice pile of dough out of that post office, and I don't feel like it.
3: Okay. It's all right. Coming in now.
4: Oh, it's about time. He ought to know better.
3: Well, then you lay off it, Doc.
0: Hello, Troy. You ain't been waiting long.
4: Where were you?
0: I got here, didn't I?
3: What happened, Doc?
0: The young fella told me where I could get some spring water for the birds.
4: Spring water? We're waiting here to lamb out of town. Where's your head?
3: Okay, let's get going. Where's the car park?
0: Right out in front, just in the...
4: What's the matter?
0: The postmaster.
4: The postmaster?
3: Yeah, and that's the law with him.
4: Well, come on, let's get out.
3: Hold it. I'll talk our way out.
4: But supposing there ain't words on...
3: Hold it. We'll get out. But first we'll talk.
5: Hey, you.
0: Me?
5: Yeah, we want to talk to you. That's the one, Deputy Hickson.
0: Oh, hello, Mr. Postmaster.
3: What's the trouble, officer?
5: Lots of trouble, boys. The postmaster here's got a complaint.
3: Oh, is that right? Well, if there's anything I can do to straighten it out...
5: I'm afraid all the damage has been done.
3: Oh, what damage?
5: I guess you better come along with us.
0: Hey, turn me loose. Let go of me.
3: Now, just a second, officer.
5: There's no use talking about it here. I've already sworn out a warrant against this man.
3: Against Doc?
5: I'm charging him with practicing veterinary without a license.
3: Oh.
5: A cow died. Traveling brayer stilts.
0: Wouldn't have died if he'd done like I told you.
5: We can't argue about it here. Let's go.
0: Oh.
3: Here now, just a second. My friend's an old cow doctor from the hill country.
5: That doesn't give him the right to practice veterinary in this state.
6: And kill my cow.
0: I do not need to kill your cow.
5: As soon as I get him booked, you can come down and make bond for him. Let's go. Come on. Come on.
0: You pull my bonds, won't you, boss? You pull my bonds.
3: Sit tight, Doc. I'll be there.
4: Well, ain't this some mess?
3: Just be thankful he didn't come to get us all on account of that safe cracking.
4: Hey.
3: What?
4: If Doc opens up his mouth, he can tell him plenty.
3: You just waking up to that?
4: Well, let's get him out, fast.
3: Why?
4: What? He's been stringing along with you, hasn't he? He's been doing all your dirty work.
3: This is a good chance to dump him. Let him talk if he wants to. He can't tell him much.
4: You mean you let the old guy rot there in jail? How much could the bail be?
3: Whatever it is, it's too much. Come on. We gotta make time.
4: Troy.
3: What?
4: It ain't right.
3: How do you know what's right and what isn't? Come on. Let's get moving before he talks sooner than we figure.
4: Oh, all right.
3: Yeah, I got a nice program lined up for us. Doc's bound to get in the way.
6: Attention, all field officers and headquarters. Be on alert for Troy Blankenship, described in Bulletin 1816, and companion known as Grant. These two men believed responsible for recent series of jewelry store robberies in southern Illinois, Indiana, and Kentucky. Caution, Blankenship is a known murderer and is believed to be heavily armed.
4: Okay, okay. You take it easy, will you? Time coming. Yeah?
7: Yeah, who is it?
3: It's me. Open up.
7: Oh. Hello, Troy. Come on in.
3: What's the matter with you, Grant? How many times do I have to knock?
4: Oh, I had a big night last night.
3: Yeah, well, you've been having too many big nights lately.
4: We're making dough, aren't we? What do you expect me to do with it? Open a bank account?
3: The big times are over, Grant. We're moving out of here and going back to some real work.
4: Oh, what's your hurry? Let's stick around and enjoy our score a while.
3: Nothing doing. It's East Tennessee and back to work.
4: Go ahead, Troy. You write me how you make out.
3: You're coming with me.
4: No, I don't think so. I like it pretty much here.
3: You're coming with me.
4: You're not going to push me around like you pushed that cow, Doctor.
3: No, I said you're coming along.
4: Yeah, that's what you think. Now get your hands off me.
3: Okay. So you've taken a plane with knives.
4: Sure, Troy, and this one will fit right in between your ribs. You want a sample, just try something. Now get out.
3: Okay, Grant. I guess you don't want to come with me.
4: I'm glad you know it.
3: Well, I...
4: Hey, give me that knife.
8: No, let go. No, no, Troy. Troy. Troy. What are you trying to do? Troy. No.
4: Thanks. Thanks a lot for the knife. Oh, now, wait a minute, Troy. Troy, I'll go with you. When do you want to leave?
3: Soon, Grant.
4: Real soon.
3: Here. Here's your knife.
9: Now, back to Gangbusters. Special Agent McDonald.
10: This is Deputy Sheriff Hickson, McDonald. I just got your message to call back.
9: Look, Hickson, Grant regained consciousness again. I was out at the hospital to see him.
10: Yes?
9: He says now that before his argument started with Troy Blankenship, they were talking about some jobs in East Tennessee.
10: Any place specific, McDonald?
9: No, that's the trouble.
10: East Tennessee takes in a lot of territory. Troy might have changed his mind after the fight.
9: I know, but... it's our only lead, and, you know, he's pretty fond of cockfighting.
10: So I hear.
9: Well, there are some places where they still hold cockfights in East Tennessee, aren't there?
10: Yes, some places, but it's not exactly legal, you know.
9: I know, but they do hold cockfights. And if Troy Blankenship's in the neighborhood, he's going to show up.
10: I'd say he would.
9: Okay. Supposing I come over to see you in the morning. We'll figure out how we're going to get all those sporting exhibitions covered.
11: Get him. Well, McDonald, I don't suppose Blankenship will show up here tonight. Not if he's missed this much already.
9: Yes. Getting kind of late. Come on.
11: Yeah, I had enough of this. And I've heard about another cockfight that's supposed to come off near Del Rio tomorrow night. Do you want to look into that one?
9: By all means.
12: Evening's early, gentlemen. There's still three matches to go.
11: Yeah, we got a long drive.
12: I can't stay.
9: Good night.
11: It's gotten pretty chilly.
9: Yes, my car's right over here.
3: Excuse me, fellas. Is this where they're holding the matches?
11: Yeah, right inside of Blankenship.
9: Get them up.
13: Some other time.
11: After him. He ducked in that doorway.
9: He's still there. Hold it.
11: I don't see him.
3: Let's move up a little closer.
11: Doc.
14: Come on. See him?
11: No, not yet.
3: Better get a beat on him from behind that car.
11: Yeah, let's go. I see him.
3: Hold your fire. All right, Blankenship. Come out of there. We know you're in that doorway. Come out with your hands up.
11: Try again.
3: Come out, Blankenship. Come out or we'll shoot.
14: Okay. I'm coming.
11: Keep your hands over your head.
14: They're over my head. Just take it easy. Don't shoot.
3: Get cuffs on him.
11: Right.
3: You're not a very good shot. Maybe not. But anyway, I ducked you a long time.
15: Perhaps you did, Blankenship, but right now there are a few charges of robbery and assault to kill you're facing. Let's see how you ducked them. Let's go.
16: That, Don, was the end of the road for an unusual public enemy. Troy Blankenship is now back in North Carolina State Prison, where he is serving out his term for murder.
17: Well, thank you, Commissioner Bomar, for this interesting case history. And gangbusters, congratulations to all the officers who participated in the investigation leading up to the recapture of Troy Blankenship. Leading roles were played by Arthur Vinton and Will Gear. Don Gardner speaking. Gangbusters is a Phillips H. Lord production.
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0: Well, thank you very much. You know, friends, every week at the beginning of this program, I give the guest stars a big build-up. I tell them the history of the past successes, say what marvelous actors or actresses they are. Well, you know, I sort of soften you audiences up a little bit for them. But this week, I'm strictly on my own. However, I do want to say I'm thankful to fans and friends who have written in asking that I play a part once again in one of our shows. Many have remembered my work on daytime shows when I used to be an actor and leading man. Shows such as Guiding Light, Romance of Helen Trent, and a number of others. And to them I say, thank you very much indeed. It's nice to be remembered. Also, I like this story very much, and I hope it do a good show. And now, here is our announcer.
1: Hats off!
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0: Good morning, Mr. Hartley.
1: Good morning, Miss Gray, and it is a good morning, too. Beautiful day. And you look mighty beautiful, too. New dress?
0: Yes, sir.
1: Now, you don't have to be as formal as all that, Miss Gray. After all, you've been my personal secretary for almost 3 years, and it's about time we got a little better acquainted.
0: I thought you frowned on close personal relationships between the members of the bank staff. I remember when Mr. Young and Mr. Peterson tried to start a bowling team. You sent out a memo saying that.
1: Well, as a matter of fact, I do think it's bad for the employees of a bank to become too friendly. If one goes wrong, like young Ross did, close friends may feel called upon to cover up for him or even become involved themselves. But that has nothing to do with us, Miss Gray. The president of a bank has a certain immunity from the rules he makes.
0: Yes, I guess you're right.
1: Dinner tonight, then?
0: Miss Bentley's been calling you all week. She called again just before you came in.
1: Miss Bentley means nothing to me. I guarantee it. Dinner tonight?
0: I'd love it.
1: Fine. Any messages?
0: Oh, Mr. Brooks called. He has the stock report you asked for ready. Oh, and the employment service is sending a valet to your apartment at 5. And the new teller is waiting for you in your office. He said you wanted to interview him first thing this morning, so I sent him in.
1: Good. I hope he proves more trustworthy than his predecessor. Well, if I want you, I'll ring.
0: I'll come running.
1: Good morning, young man.
2: How do you do, Mr. Hartley? Your secretary told me to come on in and wait for you.
1: Fine, fine. You're the young man for the teller's job.
2: That's right, sir.
1: I had your application someplace here. What did you say your name was?
2: Thomas Elson, sir.
1: Hmm. Well, the chief teller seems to think you're the man for the job.
2: He told me that the final approval would have to come from you.
1: Yes. You probably know the reason for the opening.
2: It was quite a story in the paper, sir.
1: Yes, unfortunately, it was. I had a lot of faith in young Raymond Ross, who formerly held the job for which you're applying. But, as you know, he embezzled $50,000 of the bank's funds.
2: He seems to have.
1: Seems to have. That's a strange way of expressing it. He was convicted and sent to jail. I was sorry it was my testimony that convicted him, but...
2: There was some doubt.
1: Doubt? What do you mean? He was proven guilty.
2: Yes, he was.
1: You must understand that we cannot have a man of his weak moral fiber in such a position.
2: I understand.
1: Now, if you feel...
2: Now, Mr. Hartley.
1: Yes?
2: I'd like to withdraw my application.
1: But... Then why have you taken up my time this way? I am a busy man.
2: And I'm an honest one, Mr. Hartley.
1: I'm sure you are. I merely wanted you to know the circumstances.
2: I understand. But you see, even though he was convicted of it, I'm not at all sure Raymond Ross embezzled $50,000.
1: He's in jail, isn't he?
2: So he is. But many innocent men have been convicted of crimes they didn't commit.
1: If you're inferring...
2: I'm inferring nothing. But I knew Raymond Ross in college... And he wasn't dishonest.
1: You're a friend of his?
2: Yes.
1: Then, of course, you couldn't have the job.
2: Naturally not.
1: Having been his friend, you must have known... Why did you apply for the job at all?
2: Because I wanted to meet you, Mr. Hartley. It's been a great pleasure. So long.
1: Insolent young pup. Of all the nerve. I wonder if...
0: Mr. Hartley.
1: Huh? Oh, Miss Gray. Yes, yes, what is it?
0: This box just came for you.
1: Box?
0: It seems to be from a florist.
1: I didn't order any flowers.
0: Perhaps someone sent them to you.
1: But I don't know who in the world would... Oh, well, leave it on the desk.
0: Yes, sir.
1: Now, who could be sending me flowers? Well, white carnations. Must be a card here somewhere. Ah. There has been a great injustice. I know who embezzled... What? I know who embezzled the $50,000, and soon everyone will know. You will be ruined. Signed, the White Carnation. Ah, but it's impossible. No one knows. Wait, that young fellow who was just here. Maybe... Miss Gray... That young man, where did he go?
0: Well, I don't know, Mr. Hartley.
1: Did you notice anything unusual about him?
0: Unusual? No, I don't think so.
1: Are you sure?
0: Well, I was busy, but I did glance up as he walked out. He seemed to be smiling.
1: Smiling?
0: Is there something wrong, Mr. Hartley?
1: No, nothing's wrong. Thank you, Miss Gray. It's a practical joke of some kind, that's all. The white carnation. Ridiculous, like a dime novel. Where's the box they came in? Nice, here it is. Let's see. Courtly Flora, Small Park 7-8. Ah.
3: Yes, Mr. Hartley?
1: Get me Moore Park, 7813.
3: Yes, sir.
1: That young fool thinks he can intimidate me, does he? I'll get a description from the florist and have him picked up for sending threatening letters. He can't get away with this. Yes?
4: Courtly Florist, good morning.
1: This is Howard Hartley, president of the City Bank, speaking.
4: Oh, yes, Mr. Hartley.
1: Some flowers were delivered to me this morning, some white carnations.
4: Why, yes, I made up the order myself.
1: Who ordered them?
4: Well, let me see. I remember thinking it was a bit unusual to have flowers delivered to a bank, especially so early in the morning, but...
1: Never mind that. Was the young man who sent them young, about 25, around 6 feet tall, blonde hair?
4: No, as a matter of fact, it was a woman.
1: A woman? Describe her to me.
4: Well, I'm afraid I can't do that, Mr. Hartley. You see, she came in just before closing time last night. I was in the back room making up some corsages, and my partner took the order.
1: Well, let me talk to him.
4: I'm sorry, but he isn't here. He left on a vacation this morning.
1: Where can I get in touch with him?
4: I'm sure I don't know. He was driving. I think it was to someplace in Iowa. Was there something wrong with the white carnation, sir?
1: No. Nothing wrong. Goodbye. Woman. Then it wasn't that young man. But who? Young Ross wasn't married. Perhaps he had a girlfriend. I'd better call the district attorney, but I've got to be careful.
3: Yes, Mr. Hartley?
1: Get me the district attorney, please.
3: Right away.
1: I've got to get some information, but I can't arouse suspicion. A woman. Who could it have been? No woman was mentioned at the trial. Yes?
5: Carlisle speaking.
1: Oh, good morning, Carlisle. This is Hartley at the bank.
5: Morning, Hartley. What can I do for you?
1: There are a couple of questions I'd like to ask, if you don't mind.
5: Shoot.
1: Has young Ross been taken to state's prison yet?
5: Day before yesterday.
1: I see. Well, did he have any girlfriends, any close women acquaintances?
5: Said he didn't, and we couldn't locate any.
1: Yes, that's what I thought.
5: Something wrong, Hartley?
1: Wrong? Well, no, it's just that, Well, this morning I received a crank letter from some woman who seems to resent the fact that it was my testimony that sent Ross to prison.
5: Oh? Now, mind if we take a look at the letter?
1: Why, I guess I wasn't thinking very clearly, but it made me so mad I tore it up and threw it away.
5: You shouldn't have done that. Could we get hold of the pieces?
1: Well, my wastebasket was just emptied. I'm sorry. It's probably in the incinerator by this time.
5: Well, if you get any more, notify us immediately.
1: Yes, I'll do that.
5: Oh, by the way, what makes you think it was a woman who sent you the letter?
1: It was a woman's handwriting.
5: Oh. Wish we could have taken a look at it.
1: Well, if anything else turns up, I'll call you.
5: Good. There's some funny angles about that whole case. If we could get some solid leads, I'd like to reopen it.
1: Oh, Ross was guilty, all right. No doubt about that.
5: Mm-hmm. Well, give us a call if you get another letter.
1: Yes, of course. Goodbye, Carlisle. Oh, mustn't do that again. He's liable to get suspicious. Well, it's done now. But one thing is sure. I mustn't call him again. This case must never be reopened. Yes, what is it, Miss Gray?
0: Miss Bentley called again while you were talking to the district attorney.
1: Well, if she calls again, tell her I'll get in touch with her later.
0: Yes, Mr. Hartley. I have some letters here for you to sign.
1: Not now. I'm going home for the day. I'll sign them tomorrow.
0: Don't you feel well, sir?
1: No, I have a headache, a terrible headache.
0: Oh, I'm sorry. I'll cancel your afternoon appointment, and we'll make that dinner another night.
1: Yes, thank you. And never mind sending for my car. I'll walk to the garage.
0: As you wish.
1: And Miss Gray?
0: Yes?
1: After this, I'll open all my mail myself.
0: your mail.
1: And if any packages come for me, just leave them on my desk.
0: Yes, sir.
1: That's all. I'm leaving by the private entrance.
0: I hope you feel better tomorrow, Mr. Hartley.
1: Thank you. I've got to get a hold of myself. No sense in letting a few flowers upset me. There isn't a chance in the world of anyone knowing. Not a chance.

0: Now, who can that be?
1: Mr. Hartley?
0: Yes?
1: I'm from the employment agency, sir. A valet.
0: A valet?
1: I was told you would interview me this afternoon at 5, sir.
0: Oh, yes, of course. Come in.
1: Thank you, sir.
0: You have references, I presume?
1: Oh, certainly, sir. I'm sure you'll find them in order, sir. My last employer was... Why, what is it, sir?
0: That white carnation in your lapel. Why are you wearing it?
1: Oh, that. You might call it a bit of an affectation, sir. I'm very fond of white carnations.
0: You're lying. Why are you wearing that white carnation?
1: But I assure you, sir...
0: Tell me, or by heaven, I'll...
1: Please, let go of me.
0: Who sent you here? Who is the white carnation?
1: I don't know what you're talking about. Let me go.
0: Stay, you... Come back! Gone. Was he the white carnation? Was he sent here? I've got to know. But how? How?

0: Good morning, Mr. Hartley.
1: Oh, what's the matter? You look ill.
2: I didn't sleep very well.
1: Oh, the headache didn't get any better?
2: No, it seems to be worse.
1: Oh, I'm sorry, Mr. Hartley.
2: Miss Gray.
1: Yes?
2: Never mind. Any messages?
1: Oh, none this morning yet. But the district attorney called yesterday afternoon.
2: What did he want?
1: He didn't say.
2: Oh. Anything else?
1: There was a gentleman to see you about 4 p.m.
2: Who?
1: Mr. White.
2: White?
1: When I told him you wouldn't be in, he left his name and said he'd come back again.
2: When?
1: I asked, but he just said soon.
2: That's all he said?
1: Yes, sir.
2: I must ask you to be more efficient in your duties, Miss Gray. He might be an important client.
1: I tried to find out his business, but he was very vague. I think you're being a little unfair, Mr. Hartley.
2: Yes. Of course. I'm all out of sorts this morning. Please excuse me, Miss Gray. Now, don't disturb me unless it's something really important.
1: No, sir.
2: The mail?
1: It's on your desk. Unopened.
2: Thank you. And, I do apologize for being rude. Miss Gray!
1: Yes, sir?
2: This flower box, how did it get here?
1: The guard said it was delivered by a messenger at 8:30 this morning.
2: Did you open it?
1: You told me yesterday not to open your mail and to leave all packages on your desk, Mr. Hartley.
2: Yes, I know.
1: Did you want me to?
2: No. It's all right.
1: I don't understand.
2: It's all right, Miss Gray. Forget it.
1: Yes.
2: White carnations, huh? An innocent man died slowly in prison. For the guilty, a gun is quick and easy. Signed, the White Carnation. Ah, cheap threat, that's all it is. A cheap threat. Nobody knows and nobody ever will. That stupid boy can rot in prison for all I care. Yes?
3: The district attorney is on the phone, sir.
2: The district attorney? But I...
3: Line 2.
2: Tell him I'm not here. Tell him...
3: But I've already told him you just came in.
2: What? What does he want?
3: I'm sure I don't know. Line 2, Mr. Hart.
2: Hello?
4: Hello, Hartley. I tried to get hold of you yesterday afternoon, but you weren't in. How are you today?
2: Fine. Just fine. What's on your mind, Carlisle?
4: I was wondering if you'd received any more of those crank letters.
2: Oh, no.
4: Good. But that isn't the real reason I called.
2: It isn't.
4: No, you see, the police department sponsors an annual skeet shoot, and the chief asked me to pick the judges. I'd like you to be one of them.
2: A skeet shoot? No, I'm afraid not. I don't like guns.
4: Oh, come on now. I happen to know you're one of the best shots in the city.
2: I'm very busy, Mr. Carlisle, really.
4: I was counting on you.
2: I'm sorry, but I just can't do it. I can't do it.
4: Well, I don't understand your sudden allergy to guns, but if that's the way you feel about it.
2: I'm sorry.
4: Sorry I troubled you, Hartley.
2: That's all right. Bye. He could be playing with me. He could be the White Carnation himself. Oh, why did I ever get into this? What can I do? What can I do?

0: Oh, there you are, Mr. Hartley. I was beginning to wonder if you'd gone off and forgotten your car.
1: You needn't have waited, Tom.
0: Oh, that's all right, Mr. Hartley. I wanted to tell you there seems to be something wrong with the steering gear.
1: Oh, there is?
0: Yeah, but it'll be all right until tomorrow.
1: You're certain it's safe to drive?
0: Oh, sure. Tomorrow morning we'll take it apart and see what makes it tick. Good night, Mr. Hartley.
1: Good night, Tom. No. How did that box get in here? Tom! Tom! Oh, he's gone. Some people die in automobiles, but an innocent man dies slowly in prison. Signed, the White Carnation. Some people die in automobiles. That steering gear. It's been tampered with. Well, that won't hurt me any. Taxi? Taxi!
2: Yes, sir.
3: Oh, Mr. Hartley.
2: Something wrong with your car?
1: Take me home.

0: Gee, what are you doing here?
1: Well, you wouldn't call me or come and see me, so I decided to come and see you.
0: I've been busy.
1: Oh, of course, dear, but... Well, you said you'd have more time after that silly embezzlement trial was over. I thought I'd see if anything was wrong.
0: Nothing's wrong. Well, let's go inside, hmm?
1: I thought maybe you were mad at me. You said we'd be seeing a lot of each other after the trial.
0: I told you I've been busy.
1: You said you were going to buy me a diamond bracelet, remember?
0: Yes, I...
1: Don't you like me anymore?
0: Of course I do.
1: Well, why haven't you come to see me?
0: Bea, I'm tired. Please don't nag at me. I'm very fond of you. Take off your coat and we'll have a drink.
1: Well, you sound almost human for a change. I just about decided I'd have to find a new boyfriend. And then this
0: soda happened. or ginger ale, Bea?
1: Ginger ale, but take it a little easy on the liquor. You look as though you could stand a stiff one, but I... Howard, what's the matter?
0: Those flowers you're wearing.
1: You used to send orchids, but I figured when I got these that at least you hadn't completely forgotten about...
0: I didn't send them.
1: You didn't send them? But your card...
0: Have you got the card?
1: Well, yes, it's right here in my purse, but I can't
0: Let me see it.
1: Sure, but... Well, really, darling, you frightened me. Here it is, but... Well, this seems to be an awful lot of fuss about a few white carnations.
0: The card?
1: Here.
0: Have a wonderful evening with white carnation.
1: You're acting so strangely, Howard. What's the matter?
0: You could easily get one of my cards. You sent those white carnations to yourself, didn't you? You're the white carnation.
1: What are you talking about?
0: Now I see it. You thought you could blackmail me into giving you that diamond bracelet. You thought I'd be scared when I got those notes with the carnations. Now you think you're confusing me by pretending they were sent to you. But I'll show you.
1: Oh, Howard, stop. You're choking me.
0: Blackmail me, will you? You little cheat. I'll fix you.

0: daylight already. Must have walked almost all night. Walking's good, though. It's a way to think things out. There's no reason to be worried now. She was the White Carnation, and now she's dead. No one will be in the apartment today, so no one will know. And have the steering gear fixed on the car first thing, and as soon as it's dark this evening, I'll drive home and get her body. I can pretend she's drunk or something if anyone sees me carrying her out. All I have to do is to act as though nothing is wrong. I have to keep calm. There's no sense in getting excited. The White Carnation is dead. Good morning, Miss Gray.
1: Good morning, Mr. Hartley. Are you feeling better?
0: Yes, yes, thank you. I'm feeling much better. I guess my headache was responsible for my laying down a few silly rules. Just forget them. You know, about the mail and all that sort of thing. Everything as it was before, Miss Gray.
1: Yes, sir.
0: No. It can't be. Your time is up. The White Carnation. Then Beatrice wasn't... Oh, I've killed an innocent woman. But I was driven to it. I didn't mean to.
1: Mr. Hartley.
0: I didn't mean to.
1: The district attorney is here to see you. Right in here, Mr. Carlisle.
2: Well, Hartley. Seems you got yourself into a little mess last night.
0: How did you know?
2: I dropped over to your apartment this morning. I didn't like the way you sounded over the phone yesterday. I thought maybe I'd said something to annoy you, and I thought maybe I could persuade you to change your mind about judging that skeet shoot. But I guess you won't be available now.
0: I didn't mean to do it.
2: No, I'm sure you didn't.
0: I thought she was the White Carnation, so I killed her.
2: She didn't die, but attempted murder is a pretty serious charge.
0: You're pretty clever, Carlisle. Pulling this White Carnation business. Okay, you've worn me down. There's no use trying to run away from me any longer. Besides, you know I embezzled the $50,000, so why do you keep on torturing me?
2: Miss Gray, get your notebook. I want to sign confession so we can clear Ross.
1: I have my book right here.
2: Will you sign a confession, Hartley? You might as well, with the other rap facing you anyway.
0: Yes, I'll sign a confession.
2: Good. That'll get young Ross out quicker. He's going to make a useful citizen, and some lucky girl will get a good husband one of these days. I don't know what all this talk about the White Carnation is, but I take it the state owes someone a tremendous debt for bringing about this confession.
0: You mean you aren't the White Carnation?
2: No, we don't go in for fancy aliases in our office.
0: Miss Gray, what are you doing?
1: Putting one of these White Carnations in my hair. I love them.
0: You... You're the White Carnation.
1: Yes. I'm afraid you got a little too confidential with your confidential secretary.
0: You and Ross? There's something between you?
1: I spent an evening with him once. Before you passed the rule that employees of the bank weren't to go together. Oh. It was a lovely evening. Maybe we'll have some more evenings now.
0: And I'll spend my evenings in a prison cell.
1: Oh, we won't forget about you, Mr. Hartley. We'll send you a present every Christmas. A box of White Carnation.

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2: Well, thank you very much. It was rather like old times playing a part again, and my real hope is, of course, that you, the audience, found it at least an acceptable show. I think it's a good thing for a director to play a part once in a while, keep in close touch with the problems of an actor. It sort of keeps him human, shall we say. Next week, we'll have a movie personality in the starring spot, as is customary on this program. And we have some great names coming up, some wonderful stories for them to play. So we hope you'll all make it a rule to reserve your seat each and every week. In our cast, you heard Eve McVeigh as Jean Grey, Alice Backus as B, Bob Bruce as the DA, Tyler McVeigh as Thomas Elson, Bill Martell as the florist. Music composed and conducted by Del Castillo. The White Carnation was written by Alan Boxer, edited by Bud Lesser, produced and directed by yours truly, Les Mitchell, who also played the part of Hartford.

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0: 31 and a half, 32, 33, 35, 40, and 10 is 50, and 50 is a pound. 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
5: And now, with the deepest respect, humble fealty and deferential obeisance, the BBC tugs on its forelock, wipes a tear from its eye, and brings you this loyal tribute to great monarchs of the ages, crowned Huds. Starring Roy Hudd, Chris Emmett, Jude Whitfield, and Geoffrey Holland, it's Crowned Huds, Volume 1, concerning the life of that merry monarch, King Charles II, known to diverse diarists as Odd Stewart.
6: Samuel Pepys, Secretary for Admiralty Affairs, his diary, Monday the 1st of June, 1669. Feast of Seraphic Cecilia, the serene and staunchly celibate patron saint of denture fixative. This day did betake myself to Tyburn, where I saw a dozen hangings, 7 beheaded, 3 disembowelments, and diverse torturings and mutilations. Oh, I do like a good evening at the theatre. Indeed, 'tis wondrous to think 'twas only 9 years ago such pleasures were forbidden, until our good King Charles II, the well-known sequel, was restored to the throne. His interest encompassed the art, science, and even architecture, overseeing the rebuilding of the capital since that mysterious great fire. And yet, dear diary, all is not well at the royal court, for besides his numerous courtesans, our gracious sovereign haveth a wife, Catherine de Braganza, known as Di for short. Looketh better written down, that one doth. And this very day, whilst I was on naval business at the palace, methinks I heard them exchanging quarrelsome words.
7: Oh, crikey. Oh, where's one's belly thrown? We need to sit down. Too much. Just look at these bills. Like a heavy bread, man. How's one going to pay for all this? Frock, coats, high heels, satins, brocades.
8: Oh, come on, Chazza, get real. I need nice clothes.
7: You, these were for me.
8: Honestly, Chazza, you're a drag. I thought being married to you would be fab and switched on and groovy.
6: At this stage, I should perhaps point out that despite this being the swinging 1660s, King Charles's wife is, in fact, Portuguese.
8: Caramba! Madre de Dios! Sardines and a sauce.

0: to tomato.
1: She hasn't worked since El Dorado, you know. Your Majesties, if I might crave your gracious attention.
0: Santa Maradona, who's behind the pillar? The weirdo with the hinky fingers and the hat that is cocked.
1: Your Majesty, I have the report you requested on the state of our Navy.
2: We thank you, Mr. Pepys. Is this the document? Let's see. Samuel Pepys. If fervey into ye fifth and vessel, failing ye seven fee, under the British transit. Still writing with a lisp, I see.
1: Regrettably foe, Highness. I've written to many a doctor requesting a little sucker.
2: Oh, yes.
1: No luck. Well, I managed to annoy a few receptionists, I can promise you. Perhaps I should tell you my main recommendation.
2: To restore our Navy? Oh, speak on, Mr. Pepys.
1: The entire Navy needs to be rebuilt, extended.
3: Someone want an extension? Here. I tell you what, don't do nothing till I give you a quote. Few breeze blocks, nice bit of plasterboard and some stone cladding. Got a load left over from doing buck house, know what I mean?
2: Oh, Pepys, we don't believe you've met Christopher Wren, have you?
3: Yeah, Crazer to me mates, that is. When's the name? Renovation's the game. Here, how you off for churches? I've got a job lot of spires, just come in. Went off the back of a wagon. Bit of luck, that. I mean, you might never have realised that the whole of London needed a spot of work.
1: Spot of work? It's burned to the ground, devastating.
3: To the untrained eye, yeah. Nothing that a new damp court and a couple of coats of eggshell can't fix. Anyways, better do a little bit of business, know what I mean? Here you are, your kingness, them dodgy receipts you asked for.
2: Oh, yes, thank you. One will get them off to the insurance right away.
3: Time for the big one now. Wheel it in, boys!
4: Ready? Steady!
3: Thanks, lads. Back to Pickford's. Here you are, Governor. Have a butcher's at this. The new St. Paul's gaff. Took me hours to think this one up. What do you think, Majesty? Shall we go for it?
2: Well, one thinks... It really is appalling. I mean, this confounded modern architecture is like a carbuncle on the face of an old friend. An abysmal and tasteless personification of all that is crass and barbarian about the hellish modern age in which we live. Horrible, horrible, horrible.
3: So you're not sure? Well, there must be something you like.
2: Well, I tell you what, one does find that dome thingy quite attractive. Perhaps if we had two, sort of pink and wobbly. I mean, that would remind one of...
0: Caramba! Even now you think of your fancies, woman. All the time you spend playing Mr. and Mistress, it makes me sick. I am going to get drunk. I will be, how you say, proper squidgy.
2: Oh, crikey. Thanks to one's secret service, she knows everything one does. Even one's bed is bugged. Oh, right, gentlemen, one must be going also. We have to see a man about a dog.
1: A dog? Something to do with his King Charles Spaniels?
3: Hey, leave it out, mate. Knowing him, it's more likely to be a cocker.
1: Thursday the 3rd of June, Festival of the Blessed William of Hampton Wick. Patron saint of rhyming slang. Determined to assist my sovereign by obtaining men for the Navy in the cheapest manner possible. To that end, did this morning walk the streets pressing sailors. And attracted much attention by it. So much so that I was forced to retreat into one of those newfangled establishments, a coffee house. Lloyd's by name. The most singular building, all the stairs and privy pipes being on the outside. Its interior was filled with many doleful gentlemen of a most carping disposition.
5: Odds, fish and damnation. Have you seen these losses? I tell you, Fopling, we're ruined.
4: All the claims we're settling with the king for the great fire, the life assurance we paid out after the plague, the medical bills for converting all those baby boys back from roundheads to cavaliers. I just can't believe it.
5: Oh, we're ruined, Farquhar. I shall lose all my directorships. I shall lose my directorships, my trips abroad.
4: And I'll have to give up the city, the keys to the executive brothel. Ruined. What shall we do? We'll have to get jobs.
5: Jobs? Don't be silly. That's impossible. All our time's taken up with being MPs.
6: Here we are, good master. A steaming dish of the finest coffee. Guaranteed to cure quinsy, staggers, scrofulous agues, sweats, black phlegm and the bloody flux.
1: No decaf then, I see. Thank you, wench, but I suffer from none of those.
6: You will when you've added the little tub of UHT non-dairy whitener. Shall there be anything else?
1: Just tell me, fair maiden, who are to those gentlemen that seem so troubled?
6: Investors in this newfangled insurance business, my young and comely gentlemen. I have heard tell that they have suffered grievous losses, that one more disaster, like having to pay out on the king's illegitimate twins' insurance, and as they say in financial circles, the night soil will hit the fan.
1: The king? His Majesty also has dealings with these stony brokers?
6: Aye, and takes exceeding large sums of money from them.
1: Knowest he not what devilish rogues he art involved with? Even now they probably plan to snare him with that cruel trap from which there is no escape until death. The endowment mortgage. I must save my king.
6: Not so loud, prithee, my fine-limbed Adonis. I must go. The manager wants some coffee beans ground extra fine, and I've got the most teeth. If that will be all...
1: No, not so fast, wench. Thou can bringest me an axe, a razor-sharp sabre, and three barrels of gunpowder.
6: Saints preserve us, sir. Are you plotting to murder those insurance gentlemen?
1: Murder, of course not. I just need something to open this tub of UHT non-dairy whitener. Saturday, the 5th of June, feast day of the blessed Magnus the Modestly Endowed. Patron saint of Icelandic nudity. Cruelly martyred when he sat down on the old once-an-hour volcanic geyser for a quick warm and discovered his watch was 5 minutes slow. Do now greatly fear that His Majesty's search for means to support his numerous love children may have brought him to some desperate action, like causing the great fire, so he could fiddle the insurance. To this end, I have determined to gain the forensic opinion of the nation's greatest scientist, Isaac Newton. But before I do, there are more naval duties to perform. As drama critic of the Sailor's Journal, Private Ear, I must review a new play, The Enchanted Codpiece. A gripping tale that brought tears to my eyes.
7: Oh, there, Elsa Humphrey, thou art but an idle wastrel and popinjay. What dost thou upon that wall?
8: Is't not plain, thou whoremaster's doxy? I sit.
9: Ah, marry, that is no wall, thou coxcomb.
1: That's a bit like a nip comb, and he needs washing more often.
9: Is the very halls of a cuckold. And while thou perchest there, all gentlemen of fashion do make sport with thy wife.
8: Fie and pox upon you for a canting knave. Shall I not descend and chastise you with my hanger? Prepare to consign thy souls to...
7: Zounds and God's acne! He has fell and dashed himself to pieces. Send for the king's men.
9: To no purpose, I fear.
7: How so?
9: Canst thou not see? They will never put Humphrey together again.
1: Ha! I think I preferred the book. Now. Now comes the horrific bit. Scenes of naked aggression, pitiless violence, and the weak being trampled bloodily underfoot. Yes, it's time for me to try and get an interval drink. Almost there, into the crush bar. I'll just go... Oh!
6: Here, watch it, mate. You always bruise me oranges.
1: Snap me vitals, Nell Gwyn.
6: Oh, Sam Peeps, as I live and breathe. Cool, what a surprise. Here, don't handle the goods if you're not buying. And that goes for me Jaffers as well.
1: Odds Verrucas, what's going on here? Majesty, your forgiveness, Highness, I did not recognize you.
2: Peeps, one has been having a most interesting discussion with this young lady. She seems set upon a theatrical career.
6: Yeah, I just told him I hope to be getting to grips with a large part at His Majesty's. And he came over all interested.
1: Yeah, I can't imagine why, Highness. I have been contemplating your naval problem.
2: No need, Peeps. The ointment's clearing it up nicely.
1: I shouldn't have asked, really, should I? I knew it.
2: Incidentally, one is throwing a ball at the palace this Saturday.
1: Oh, really?
2: Yes, your presence is commanded. We'll send a footman, Ryan, to sell you an invitation. Oh, is that the bell for the second act? Yes, so it is. We shall see you there, Mr. Peeps. Now, come along with me, Nell.
6: Oh, cheeky. You're going to give me some sort of a job on the stage?
2: One thing at a time, my dear.
6: Ooh.
1: Wednesday, the 9th of June. Feast day of the Blessed Anonymous of Liechtenstein. Patron saint of Tory party donations. To continue my investigation into whether our king was involved in starting the Great Fire of London. Travelling to visit the laboratory of the scientist Isaac Newton. A ramshackle building directly overlooking that street which had been the ruin of many a young girl. Pudding Club Lane. I knocked on the door. It opened to reveal one of the most misshapen specimens of humanity I had ever seen. Wizened and pockmarked. The sallow face that gazed back at me bore the unmistakable signs of years of starvation, wages, neglect, and unmentionable personal practices.
10: Well, just move this mirror out of your way, sir.
1: Where is your master, fellow?
10: Walk this way, sir.
1: What? All together now. Why, are we going via Mincing Lane? Zunes and Odds Hernia, this is amazing. What a fantastical array of devices, sextants, compasses, even a large glistening model of the sun. Funny, I thought the Puritans had banned pin-ups.
10: Excuse I, sir, it be my master.
1: Faith, what a very singular gentleman. His clothes appear crumpled and diverse sizes too large. His arms do wave about. I can see one beady eye staring at me. Good day to you, sir. Samuel Pepys at your service.
11: And I, sir, am the renowned Isaac Newton. Mathematician, astronomer, and discoverer of the famous laws of motion. For example, are you aware that a body at rest will remain at rest?
10: Unless it's his day to sign on at the Dole office.
11: Quite. And every action results in an equal and opposite reaction.
1: Like the one I got after goosing the parlourmaid in the scullery. Oh, if faith, but she was a pippin.
11: What? A pippin? Where? Take cover! Under the table! Oh! Get after me!
1: What's it, what?
10: Oh, dear, dear, you shouldn't have done that, master, mentioning them fruity things as grow on trees.
1: What? Pippin? Oh, apples!
10: Dr. Newton be mighty afeard of them, sir, ever since they started falling on his head while he were discovering gravity. In fact, sir, the very sight, smell, or even passing mention of one of them sidrous items be enough to bring on his condition.
1: Extraordinary. And the name of this bizarre ailment?
10: Coxtophobia, sir. Oh. Oh, it'd be pitiful.
1: Yes. Well, the audience and I certainly thought so, I tell you. However, I must talk to him. Dr. Newton, may I ask you some questions?
11: Yes, indeed, you can, sir. Yes.
1: My inquiry, sir, concerns the Great Fire of London.
11: A trifling conflagration compared to the mighty constellations of space. Fascinating. The very sight of the ram entering the house of the Virgin at dusk often brings a tremor to my 6-inch refractor.
10: He plays havoc with his eyesight, master.
1: Dr. Newton.
11: Yes?
1: I would prefer your opinions as to how London's fire started. Could perhaps a very prominent person have been involved?
11: A most perplexing question. How did it all begin? There are those who would claim that an overturned candle ignited some straw and thus precipitated the conflagration. Look at this model. Candle, straw, straw, candle. Not very convincing, is it? A most exciting theory is that a certain sovereign, let's call him for convenience the king, trying to fiddle money from the insurance, started the whole thing while everyone was looking the other way. Well, consider. What do you think? It is surely obvious. If we weigh up all the possibilities, examine the evidence, we come to the inescapable conclusion that...
1: Yes?
11: We just don't know.
1: Saturday the 12th of June. Celebration of the Blessed Virginia. Patron saint of doctors and nurses. Feast day postponed due to shortage of funds there. To overcome my disappointment at Isaac Newton's failure to aid my inquiry, I spent much of the day preparing to attend the pleasures of King Charles' ball. At last, much pleased with my appearance, I hailed a transport to take me to the palace.
12: What I says is, hanging, drawing and quartering's too good for flaming Huguenots. Send them all back where they came from. Here, you heard the latest. Beer's going up to a penny a pint. Where will it all end, eh?
1: That's the trouble with sedan chairs. You get two taxi drivers. And...
12: Here we are, Squire, the palace. Cool. Half a crown, and you got nothing smaller. Cheers, Gov. You're a toff. Mind how you go. You what, mate?
13: Sorry.
12: I don't go that side of the river this time.

0: The palace was an awe-inspiring sight, ablaze with the light of hundreds of oil-soaked torches. I took my place in the queue that stretched up to the usher.
1: The poet laureate, Mr. Andrew Marvel, and his companion, a certain young lady of Ealing, who reports a peculiar... Mr. Titus Oates and his cousin, Mr. Titus Anute. Grinling Gibbons and Bubbles the Chip. Her Highness the Princess Anne and a rather irritable expression.
2: Nerf off.
0: Taking advantage of the resulting confusion, I slipped into the palace, made for the extensive buffet of exotic and sophisticated delicacies, pushing past the feasting aristocrats. Soon concerned with a perennial dilemma of anyone who overindulges of the prunes and bacon. How do you get rid of the stuffed olives they put on the end of the cocktail sticks? I was experimenting with blowing them around the room when I hit an unexpected target.
3: Oh, wait, watch it. That went right down me front. Oh, it's you, Samuel P.
4: Oh, you mind where you're flicking those things? Why can't you use a hanky like everyone else?
3: Yeah, this is a smashing do, isn't it?
0: Indeed it is, Nell. The splendid music, the virile young bucks, the exquisitely dressed fops. Shall you be dancing?
3: Well, it's difficult. I don't know whether to go for a fop or a buck.
0: One slip and she could have brought down the monarchy there. Zunes and odd shingles. What a lot of guests there are. Your Majesty knows them all.
4: Oh, naturally, Pinks, yes. That fetching creature over there, she used to be Mrs. Palmer Thingy. She bore my daughter and became Lady Castlemaine. And those are some of one's sons. One made him the Duke of Grafton, him the Duke of Southampton, and one made that one Duke of Richmond. Come on, Nell, what say you and one go off and...
0: See if you can make St. Albans by morning. When you think of how they award titles and decorations these days, I do.
5: Decoration? Decoration? You leave it to me, Squire. Soon get rid of all this poncy oak panelling and stuff. You do a nice bit of wood chip and a few carriage lamps. Might even get a grant.
4: Oh, Mr. Wren, greetings. So glad you could come.
5: Oh, here, your kingship. Got you some more of them receipts for fire-damaged goods.
4: Ooh, thank you, Mr. Wren.
0: Highness, I wonder if I could, have a private word.
3: Hey, Charlie, look. There's some woman in designer clothes heading this way, and she looks awful cross.
5: Looks to me like she's trapped in a loveless marriage and would rather be on holiday.
4: Crumbs, it's one's wife. Quick, Nell, let's slip away. Mr. Pepys, if you see the Queen, could you tell her one's doing some free-range fishing in Scotland or something like that?
0: Well, it's a new one in 1669. Zunes and odds hangnails. This dance looks a bit too erotic for me. The men and women are coming within 3 feet of each other. Perhaps I should have a turn in the gardens. Although it sounds like my turn might be some time.
3: Yeah, get off. What you doing?
4: Oh, come on, Nell. Just a little one.
3: That's what I'll end up with if I'm not careful.
4: But one's your sovereign. One has a divine right.
3: You're talking absolute monarch.
4: It's true, I tell you. Look, one knows we're from different worlds. One spent one's life living in palaces, whereas you...
3: Used to live in Pudding Club Lane.
4: Achoo! What? Who's there? Pete, are you spying on me? What's the matter with you, man? Had some sort of shock? Your hair's gone completely white.
0: Yes, that's the trouble with hiding among statues, blasted pigeons, you know. Your Highness, I was just... What's that noise?
6: Your Majesty, you must come quickly. A fight has broken out. The Duchess of York has arrived, sire, and is scandalizing the company with her financial advisor newly landed from the American colonies.
4: What? Brazen stumping. Wait till I get hold of her. I'll teach her to show her face here.
6: It's not actually her face. She's showing, sire.
0: Now, is it true you used to live in Pudding Club Lane?
3: Yeah, of course it is. I had a room there right up until the Great Fire and lost everything. I was gutted. So was me room.
0: Methinks the mystery is solved, Nell. I'm going to ask you to do me a favour.
3: Oh, blimey, everyone's at it tonight.
0: I've been investigating a rumor that the king started the great fire, and it appears you could prove his innocence. Will you come with me tomorrow and help apprehend the base villain who really ignited the inferno? Bring the blaze-making malefactor to justice and make England once again a country safe for little old ladies to go to bed without fear of awakening to something hot in their nightclothes.
3: Well, all right. But on one condition.
0: What?
3: I don't have to do the joke that there's a lot of arson about.
0: Oh, yeah. Sunday, June the 35th. Damn. This diary's fast again. Before sunrise, did meet the fair Nell, and we did make our way to the haunt of him I suspect of causing our capital's conflagration. Careful, Nell. The slightest sound and our lives are in peril. We must be as quiet as mice.
2: Bloody mice, we'll have to get a cat.
0: Someone's coming. Quick, quick, behind here. As I suspected. Hold, villain! You are discovered. See, Nell? There is the base ne'er-do-well responsible for setting our capital nefariously ablaze.
3: Him? Oh, come off it, Peeps. He ain't the type to burn down London.
4: What? How dare you, Peeps? One merely came here to look into some buildings.
0: No doubt, Highness, but I'm afraid to say my evidence is incontrovertible. The person who started the Great Fire of London is standing behind you.
7: This really is remarkable. On the one hand, the king's mistress and a man who looks after sailors, and on the other hand, a prominent scientist who can do interesting things with his slipstick. So, what are we to believe? If we look at this diagram...
0: That's enough, Newton. I've caught you red-handed.
3: Oh, look out, Sammy. He's got a big glass Toblerone in his hand.
7: A prism, madam, a prism. And it will split Mr. Peeps' skull as easily as splitting light. I love these comedy similes.
4: So it was you. Why did you do it, Newton?
7: Why? A scientist has a responsibility to reconnoiter, to investigate, to look at things which are normally hidden. Nothing must stop him doing that. I did what I had to do. And as for why,
3: yes,
7: I just don't know. Now, Mr. Peeps, prepare to perish.
0: I don't think so, Newton. For you see, I have here in my pocket...
7: Ha and pshaw. What is it? A flintlock? A sawn-off musket?
0: No. It's a Granny Smith.
7: Ah, no!
0: Wednesday, 16th of June. Blessed celebration of the patron of undergarments, St. Michael. Did inform the authorities of the crimes of Isaac Newton, and Judge Jeffreys imposed a stiff sentence as a stern example to others. Newton's 12 hours community service and exotic foreign holiday finished yesterday. As to why he committed his crime...
3: Yes, Sammy, why'd he do it?
0: I'm just coming to that now. It does appear that the scientist was besotted with Nell and did build his great telescope so he could gaze into her room in Pudding Club Lane and thus espy on her undressing.
3: Saucy devil! But why did he choose me out of all the girls in that house?
0: With his bizarre phobia for apples, a girl who only handled oranges was ideal. It was one day when Newton had forgotten to cover up his telescope that the sun did shine through it into Nell's room and by its heat start the Great Fire of London.
3: I wish you'd stop scribbling and pay some attention to me.
0: I'd love to, Nell, but that's the trouble with this diary. Once I start writing, I just don't know how to finish it.
3: No? Then why don't you just write what old King Charlie's always saying to me?
0: Well, yes, and what's that?
3: What do you think? And so to bed.
0: Woo-hoo!

0: Crowned Huds, written by Michael Dines and starring Roy Hudd, June Whitfield, Chris Emmett, and Jeffrey Holland. The producer was Richard Wilson.
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2: 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Starring Irene Dunn as Susan and Fred McMurray as George. Together in the gay, new, exciting comedy adventure, Bright Star.

0: Yes, it's the Irene Dunne, Fred McMurray Show. Starring, well, naturally, Irene Dunne as Susan Armstrong, editor and owner of the Hillsdale Morning Star, and Fred McMurray as George Harvey, Susan's ace reporter. As we join our two stars, we find Irene, that is Susan, consulting with Fred, I mean, George, on a weighty matter concerning the city of Hillsdale.
1: About this wave of safe robberies in town, Susan, I was thinking that if you could write another editorial putting the blast on the chief of police...
2: What'll I call him this time, George? Bungling and inefficient or corrupt and knavish?
1: Well, make it a little of each. Keep him off balance. And be sure to say that he...
3: Good afternoon. Have I the pleasure of addressing Miss Susan Armstrong?
2: Why, yes.
3: J. Palmer Herrick of Hollywood, the capitals of Europe, the New York stage, and now in virtual retirement in your so beautiful little city of Hillsdale.
2: Well, how do you do, Mr. Herrick? This is Mr. Harvey, a reporter on our paper.
4: Oh, how are you?
3: Yes, indeed. Miss Armstrong, not as a commercial venture, but merely to express my appreciation for the hospitality of your delightful little town, I am founding here the J. Palmer Herrick School of the Dramatic Arts. Now, please get the spelling right, Harvey. It's H-E-R-R-I-C-K.
2: Well, that's fine. We'll be glad to run a story on the dramatic page.
3: Dramatic page? My dear lady, this is headline news.
2: You see, Mr. Herrick, our space is rather limited just now. There's a local crime wave.
3: Let me get over here. No, don't turn your head. I want to see the left profile. Amazing. Lily Jandot, when she played Roxanne to my Cyrano in our triumphal European tour. You've been on the stage, of course, Miss Armstrong.
2: Well, no. That is, I did several walk-ons in college.
3: I knew it. You will, of course, enroll immediately in my school, Miss Armstrong. Immediately. Too much time has been wasted already.
2: Dramatic training? Me? Well, really, Mr. Herrick...
3: No, you owe it to yourself. To the world.
2: Well, I really don't have any serious aspirations about the stage.
1: Susan, you're not going to fall for this. Can't you see it's just an angle to get free space in the paper?
3: Space? What is space when placed beside a discovery such as this? Why, we of the theater,
1: sorry,
3: my
1: chum,
3: dear...
1: you just happen to have picked the wrong person, that's all. Miss Armstrong is a very intelligent woman, and she certainly knows that the idea of her having stage possibility is that's just completely laughable.
2: Well, George...
1: Susan, you're not laughing.
2: Well, I don't know. See anything so excruciating about my taking one or two classes? Perhaps bringing out the inner...
3: Ham? Good. I shall expect you tonight at 8, Miss Armstrong.
2: But why not?
1: Oh, brother.
3: The delight of the unexpected. I come on a trifling errand, the very nature of which escapes me, and I find another Lily Jandot blooming in the wilderness. Come, Harvey, to work. Be sure you get the spelling right now. H-E-R-R-I-C-K. And the address is 1924.

0: 7 o'clock, Mr. Harvey. You're not going out for dinner?
1: No, Sammy. I guess I'll just have you run down and get me a sandwich again.
0: Ham and cheese again?
1: No, let's make it something different tonight. Ham, salad, and cheese.
0: Oh, for the good old days when you used to get invited over to Miss Armstrong's, huh?
1: Yeah, 7-course meals we had, starting with... Oh, well, one mustn't live in the past, Sammy.
0: And one must sacrifice for one's art. That's what Miss Armstrong says.
1: Yeah, only it's her art and my sacrifice. At 10:30, I am privileged to call for Miss Sarah Bernhardt at the theater and escort her home.
0: Shall I get your sandwich now?
1: No, I'm not hungry, but... Well, I'll toy with it a while. This is the winter of my discontent.
0: How's that?
1: Shakespeare, Sammy. I pick up crumbs of information like that from the theatrical set.
0: Poor Mr. Harvey.
1: Yeah, poor Mr. Harvey.
2: You see, Glass, under the Stanislavski method of what you act, you must be. And what you set your mind to, you will be. A woman betrayed, a waterfall, a Grecian urn. You understand, Miss Armstrong?
3: I think so, Mr. Harry.
4: You may call me maestro.
2: Now we shall try it.
1: Hi, Susan. You all through?
3: Oh, hello, George. In a minute.
4: The stage, Harvey, is for the actors.
1: Well, excuse me. I saw you out here, and I thought anyone could come out.
4: Philistine. We shall try it, Miss Armstrong. You are a woman faced with a tragic choice. You are being asked to give up everything. Title, kingdom, family, friends, everything. To share the hovel of a penniless poet, the man you love. Susan, you must be that woman.
3: I'll try, maestro.
4: Your cue. 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I await your answer, beloved. Is it yes or no?
3: Yes.
4: Well, it needs more work, Susan. I had the feeling I was carrying you.
1: If you were, it was a short trip.
3: Please, George.
2: Well, that's all for tonight, class. You have your assignments. Work on them. Live them. That is all.
5: Excuse me, Miss Armstrong, but would you and Mr. Harvey...
3: This is Miss Cartwright, George, reporter for the news.
5: Well, how do you do? Would you and Mr. Harvey just possibly be going my way? It's so late and I don't happen to have an escort and I just...
3: Well?
1: Why, certainly, Miss Cartwright. Your way is our way.
5: Well, that's just awfully nice of you, especially since I'm a rival reporter. A friendly rival, that is. You're sure you don't mind?
1: Mind? Why, that's ridiculous, isn't it, Susan?
3: He's practically hilarious.
5: And the three of us can discuss Stanislavski. You've been on the stage, of course, Mr. Harvey.
1: Me? No.
5: No? Why, this is unbelievable. With those theatrical features.
1: You really think I have theatrical features?
3: Pull in your balcony, George, and let's go.
5: Oh, but you have faced the public in some capacity, Mr. Harvey.
1: Well, I did play a saxophone solo at my high school graduation.
5: Maestro!
6: Yes?
5: I've made a discovery.
6: Well?
5: Mr. Harvey, give him a line reading, Maestro. I'm sure he's one of us.
1: Well, I wouldn't say that.
3: Yeah, neither would I. Are you coming, George?
1: Well, no, wait, Susan. After all, if there is something in me, I should give it a chance to come out.
5: Exactly. You owe it to yourself. Here, read this, Mr. Harvey.
1: choose between a lifetime of security and ease and the hand-to-mouth struggle which will be your life with me. I await your answer, beloved. Well?
5: Well, Maestro?
3: Well, Maestro?
6: You understand, Mr. Harvey, that the lessons here are on a strictly cash basis?
1: Oh, of course.
6: The relentless scourge of commercialism across the bent back of the artist.
1: Huh?
6: Mr. Harvey, you are one of us.
1: Well, coming, Susan? Miss Cartwright? Coming, fellow artists?
3: Down, George boy, down. Good
7: Good morning, Patience.
8: Good morning, Miss Susan. Your breakfast's all ready.
3: Thank you, Patience.
8: Well, how are you getting along with Stanislavski?
3: I'm developing, I think. But it's really a difficult concept. Especially the assignments the maestro gives us.
8: What are you today?
3: Today I'm a coffee pot.
8: Oh. Shall I put the asbestos pad under you?
3: No, I don't think so. Thanks.
8: Oh, doorbell.
3: That's George. He's calling for me this morning.
8: I'll get it.
1: Good morning, Patience.
8: Good morning.
1: Miss Armstrong up yet?
8: Up and percolating nicely, thank you. Right in here. Mr. Harvey, Miss Susan.
3: Thank you, Patience. Good morning, George.
1: Good morning. Do I detect a slight chill in your greeting, Susan?
3: Not at all. But really, George, last night...
1: Well, Miss Cartwright thinks I'm doing rather well. I've only been with the group a week. She thought I even stole the scene I did with you.
3: Well, naturally. Shuffling your feet all during my big speech.
1: Well, it was just a little bit of business I worked on. I thought it added something.
3: Oh, why didn't you break into a soft shoe? We mustn't let things drag, you know.
8: Some toast, Mr. Harvey? How about a slice of ham? We seem to be overstocked.
1: No, thanks, Patience. Well, we'd better be going. Coming, Susan?
3: Yes, George. And, George, I want to talk to you about the little habit you have of crossing in front of me on my lines.
1: Cross in front of you? The stage is movement, Susan. If you stay rooted in one spot,
3: rooted?
1: I can hardly...
3: Just because I don't consider that I'm trying out to attract me, there's no reason why you should...
8: Now they're actors. Next week, a trip to the moon.

0: That's all for tonight, students. Work on your assignments. See you tomorrow.
1: Well, Susan, you don't mind if I drop you off first tonight and then take Imogene home, do you?
2: Mind? Why, of course not, George. Whatever put that into your head?
1: Well, that's swell. You see, it's a much shorter walk that way, and Imogene thought that the two of us could talk over the scene we're in together. I told her you wouldn't mind.
2: Well, of course not. Better still, why don't I just walk home alone? Practically the same thing anyway.
1: Oh, now, wait a minute, Susan. There's no reason to take that attitude because of... Susan, come back here. I wonder what made her flare up like that.

0: made Miss Armstrong leave so quickly, George?
1: No, she didn't feel well, Imogene.
0: Oh, nerves, I guess.
1: Yeah.
0: I do feel sometimes that the strain of being an executive and a woman at the same time is too much for anyone. But she does make such a good try at it.
1: Yes, she does.
0: And then it must be hard for her, your paper getting scooped so many times by the news on these crime stories.
1: Well, that won't keep up forever, Imogene. Those crooks are going to be nabbed soon, and I'm going to be in on it.
0: Here's your office building, George. Is somebody on the paper working late tonight?
1: No, I don't think so.
0: Well, isn't that a light on inside?
1: Yeah. Hey, it looks like a flashlight. Imogene, somebody's in there cracking the safe. You stay here. I'm going in.
0: I'm going with you, George. George, They put out their light.
1: Yeah, you stay here. I'll throw a bluff into them. All right. I know you're in here, and I've got you covered. Come out with your hands up. I said, come out with your head.
2: Hey, put the light on him, Eddie.
3: Sure. My, he's a big one, Max.
2: Yeah, but not trustworthy. He told us he had a gun.
3: Oh, well, he didn't need one.
0: Excuse me, but are you robbing this safe?
2: Here's another, Eddie.
3: Lady, we already robbed the safe.
0: Well, you shouldn't have, but as long as you did, would you do me a favor?
2: The money we don't give back.
0: Oh, no. You see, I work for the other paper in town. Would you mind tying up George here until my paper can get on the streets with the story?
2: Well, I don't think so. Would you mind, Eddie?
3: Oh, not a bit, Max. Would you mind, George? George says he wouldn't mind.
2: No.
3: What does George do, lady?
0: He's an actor.
3: Turn your light on his face, Max.
2: Yeah.
3: This is an actor?
0: Just starting out.
3: George, I hope you have a very wealthy father.

0: Now back to our two stars, Irene Dunne and Fred McMurray, and the second act of our story. It's the morning after George Harvey's great heroics while trying to foil the robbery of the Morning Star office. And George finds himself very much in the news.
1: Hey, Mr. Harvey. You look much better since you had a shave.
2: Well, spending the night tied up on the floor, Sammy, is not exactly a beauty sleep.
1: I'm all sympathy, Mr. Harvey.
2: Thank you. I'm glad someone is. Is Miss Armstrong here yet?
1: In her office.
2: How did she seem?
1: Antagonistic.
2: Everybody acts as if this thing was my fault. I'm going in and talk to her.
1: Good luck, Mr. Harvey.
2: Good morning, Susan.
3: Good morning, George. I hope you're feeling all right.
2: Of course, Susan. I told you on the phone earlier I'm as good as new. Did they get much money from the safe?
3: It was insured.
2: Oh, good. What are you reading?
3: The news, extra. Bandits clean out star office as actor reporter plays dead.
2: Actor reporter?
3: You, George.
2: Oh.
3: Scooped on the robbery of our own office.
2: Well, those things happen, Susan.
3: Why?
2: That is an unfair question.
3: Well, come on, actor reporter. They want to speak to you down at the police headquarters.
2: Why? I've already told them the story when they found me this morning.
3: I really don't know why, George. Maybe they want you to play a benefit.
2: Oh, you really think so?
3: No.
2: Somehow I didn't think you did.

0: let's go over this just once more and see if I can get it straight, Mr. Harvey.
1: You're fighting me, Sergeant?
0: No, but it's an idea.
2: Please, George.
0: Now, you say you didn't see the man.
1: No.
0: But Miss Cartwright, who was with you, did see him.
1: I was unconscious.
0: Now, that I believe. Where were you coming from when you saw their light in the window?
1: My drama class.
0: Miss Armstrong, I thought you said this man was a reporter.
2: I didn't say it. He did.
1: Susan.
0: Now, you say you rushed inside the office. What for?
1: I was going to capture the bandits.
0: Did you have a gun?
1: No, but I acted like I did have.
0: You acted like you did?
1: Yes.
0: Mr. Harvey, the next time you see two fellas robbing a safe, will you kindly not go into a role from your latest stage success, but just call the police?
2: He will, Sergeant.
0: Thank you. We know it's not dramatic, but unless we catch a few crooks now and then, we wouldn't have any jobs. You can see that, Mr. Harvey.
1: I think so, yes.
0: We'd appreciate it. That's all.

0: Well, that sergeant didn't have to take such a superior attitude.
1: I think he was very moderate, under the circumstances, George.
0: What circumstances? I practically get my skull caved in, lie all night on a cold stone floor.
1: Wood?
0: A cold wood floor, and just because I was coming home from a dramatic class, everybody treats me as if I was an eccentric or something.
1: Might I suggest, George, that you concentrate for a while on being merely a newspaper reporter?
0: You mean give up the drama class? Well, how about you?
1: Well, I haven't thought much about it.
0: But I should give it up. Just when Imogene says I'm beginning to project.
1: Well, kindly project on your own time, Mr. Harvey.
0: I shall continue to do so. I shall see you at the drama workshop tonight, Miss Armstrong.
1: I shall see you tonight, Mr. Harvey.
2: What a hand.
3: Students, an important announcement for you tonight. J. Palmer Herrick begins casting for his first public Hillsdale production. The cast will be chosen from my afternoon class and from this evening class. The vehicle will be an exciting drama of my own composing, a gangster drama of the early 30s, as yet untitled. I'm torn between titling it Public Enemy or High Sierra.
4: Aren't you thrilled, George?
0: Hmm? Oh, yes, yes, very. Aren't you, Susan?
1: Very.
3: Students, to appear in this original Herrick production, you must look a gangster, talk a gangster, be a gangster. Tonight, our class is a field problem under actual test conditions. Students of the drama, tonight we shall burglarize the vault of the Acme Storage Company.
0: Mr. Herrick, don't you think you're being a little extreme?
3: Well, naturally, my bright young man, we shall not in actuality break into the vault. I have arranged with the president of the company for us to use the premises.
0: Oh, that's different.
3: We shall therefore experience all of the turbulent emotions of the underworld outlaw, an experiment Stanislavski himself would have applauded. The class is dismissed to reassemble in 20 minutes in front of the Acme Storage Company.
4: You want to walk over with me, George?
0: Well, as a matter of fact, Imogene,
1: I... Go right ahead, George. If you want to, that is.
4: Coming, Georgie?
0: Well, no, you see, Imogene, I thought I might walk over with Susan. Things to discuss about the paper and so on. You understand.
4: Oh, of course, George, I understand. Bye now.
1: Why did you do that, George?
0: Well, I don't know, Susan. I just want to do that, so.
1: And do you have anything to talk over with me about the paper?
0: Well, no. You angry?
1: Curious. Come on, George. Let's walk over to the Acme warehouse the long way.

0: George.
1: Yeah?
0: Think you'll get a role in this gangster play?
1: Well, no.
0: I don't think I will either.
1: Stanislavski, coffee pots, who cares?
0: I'm glad you said that. I feel just the same way.
1: Dude, I'll never be an actor. I just haven't got the desire or talent, I guess.
0: You know, I think I might even drop out of the class. That is, if you were considering dropping out, I wouldn't want to leave you there alone.
1: Oh, I wouldn't be alone. Imogene would still be there.
0: That's just what I mean.
1: Well, I think I'll drop out, too. After tonight. Give me more time for other things.
0: What, George?
1: Well, like when I used to come over to your house for dinner, and then after dinner we'd sit around and talk and...
0: Yes, George?
1: Well, we'd talk and... Well, you know, Susan.
0: Sure, I know, George.
1: It's the first time I ever kissed a girl in front of the First National Bank building.

0: Miss Armstrong and Mr. Harvey. And then we're all here, eh? Now, you understand the field problem. You are desperate, hunted criminals experiencing surging, sudden alarm as you break into this building. Mr. Harvey, you and Miss Armstrong will now enter.
1: Oh, sorry, Mr. Herrick. I left my skeleton key at home.
0: Mr. Harvey, I arranged for the front door to be open.
1: Oh. Well, coming, Susan?
2: Coming, Raffles.
0: After you come out, the next couple will enter. We'll see their room.
1: Dark inside. You better stay close to me, partner in crime.
2: You know, I do begin to feel like a real criminal, George.
1: Me too. You know, maybe I ought to steal a light bulb or something just to make it authentic.
3: Hey, you two. Stand right where you are.
2: George, there's someone in here. Over there. He's got a gun.
1: Oh, sure. Must be a student from the afternoon class. Herrick put him in here to scare us.
3: What are you two doing in here? You see Maxie from the outside working on the vault?
1: Yeah. We spotted Maxie working on the vault.
3: You're pretty cocky, friend.
1: I guess you're going to plug us on the spot, huh?
2: George, are you sure he's from the afternoon class?
1: Oh, sure, Susan. He's the worst actor I ever saw.
3: Come over here slow or I can get a look at you.
1: No, friend. Here's a little tip for you. You're playing it much too broad. Not believable at all. One-dimensional characterization.
2: George, I have a...
1: Don't worry, Susan. If he's a gangster, I'm Mickey Rooney.
3: Mickey, maybe you and the little lady better come back and see Maxie. Now move.
1: No. Look, you don't even know how to handle a gun. Here, give it to me. Yeah, I'll show you now. All right, you two, move. You see? That's the way. Here's your gun.
3: Thanks. Now let's go see Maxie.
2: George, I don't like his looks at all.
1: Oh, he's doing the best he can, Susan. He just isn't living his role, that's all.
2: But there is someone in the back, at the vault.
1: Yeah, well, I hope he's a better actor than this one.
3: Hey, Max, look what walked in on us.
4: Yeah, well, they're running in pairs this season. Haven't I seen you before, boy bank robber?
1: Sure, we're from the evening class.
4: Yeah, you hear that, Eddie? They're holding classes these days.
3: Hey, think of us. Yeah. Never took a lesson in our lives.
2: George, George, look. Vault door, open.
1: Oh, well, Herrick must arrange that.
3: What should we do with him, Max?
1: Max, look, I'll give you the same tip I gave your friend Eddie here. You're both playing it a mile too wide. Real gangsters don't talk like that. Lighten it up a little.
3: Yeah, lighten it up, Max.
4: Yeah, I'd do a good Jimmy Cagney at parties. Big laughs.
2: George, this is the real thing. Look at the jewelry. They got it out of the vault.
1: Oh, please, Susan. You see, fellas, you can't just play mugs anymore. You've got to give it some dimension. Maybe one of you could have a kind of a neurotic twitch. And the other could have a... Susan, that's real jewelry. These are real safe crackers.
2: That's what I've been telling you, George. Listen, you won't get away with this, you two.
4: Now, you give us a good review in your paper tomorrow. We're thinking of taking our act to Broadway.
3: All right, we talked to these two drama critics long enough, Max. You got the vault cleared out? We'll put them in it.
4: Yeah, good. Hey, move. This is really a real gun.
1: Well, you certainly fooled me. Well, what do we do now, Susan?
2: George, do you suppose they got the secret compartment in the vault?
3: What's that? Huh? Where? Max, get in there and look around for a secret compartment.
4: Yeah, right, Eddie.
3: Well, you see anything in there?
4: Yeah, not a thing.
3: You better come on out, then. Maybe it was just a... Hey!
1: In you go, Eddie. Hey. The door, Susan.
2: Got it!
3: Hey! You can't do this! Open up! Hey!
1: Nice timing on the door, Susan. If it hadn't been for you tricking them, I...
2: Oh, you were magnificent, George, magnificent.
1: Was I, actually? Well, come on, Susan. We've got to get out an extra. Daring actor reporter captures bank robbers. Come on.
5: Our two stars, Irene Dunn and Fred McMurray, will be back with us in just a moment.
2: Sitting there very quietly, George.
1: Oh, just thinking. Susan, not that I'm going to resume my acting career.
2: Well, that's fortunate.
1: But I was wondering if there really is anything to this Stanislavski theory. You know, that if you visualize yourself in a role and live the role, people will accept you in it.
2: Meaning what, George?
1: Well, for the last 5 minutes, I have been an irresistible lover. No woman can withstand me. Kiss me, Susan.
2: Why, of course, George.
1: There. Stan, I think you've got something.
5: Irene Dunne and Fred McMurray will be back next week in another exciting comedy adventure in the gay new series, Bright Star. This is Harry Von Zell inviting you to join us then.

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1: Revolting People by Andy Hamilton and Jay Tarsis. With Jay Tarsis, James Fleet, Hugh Dennis, Tony Maudsley, Julia Hills, and Andy Hamilton.
2: Hello there, Samuel. Hot enough for you?
3: Where am I?
2: You're in hell, Governor. My kingdom.
3: So I've died then?
2: Yep, we don't take the live ones. Why are you looking at me like that?
3: Well, it's just that, I mean, you're not what I was expecting. I mean, you've got the pitchfork and the horns and stuff, but somehow I didn't picture Satan with a wooden leg.
2: Yeah, it does present a few practical difficulties. I have to give the Lakes of Fire a pretty wide berth.
3: You know, you remind me very strongly of an acquaintance of mine, Sergeant Roy McGurk. Do you know him?
2: Know him? I model myself on him. He's my idol.
3: Do you mind if I ask how I died?
2: You were poisoned by indecision. You never took a stand. You equivocated.
3: You can go to hell for that?
2: Well, obviously, because here you are.
3: Seems strict.
2: Listen, I don't make the rules. Oh, no, wait, I do make the rules.
3: An indecision is a ticket to hell?
2: Well, are you saying you don't think you should be sent to hell for indecision?
3: Well, yes and no.
2: Right, into the flames with you then.
3: You got goggles?
2: No, we don't have goggles.
3: Well, only smoke makes my eyes tear up.
2: Good.
3: You find it hot? And it's the fire. It's the fire. The fire. Fire. Fire. Smoke.
4: Father! Wake up!
5: Hurry! Hurry! The shop's been torched!
3: Huh? What? The shop?
5: Let's move it. Come on! Oh, no! We can't get down that way. The flames are licking up the stairs.
4: We'll have to get out onto the roof. And we must make a rope ladder.
5: How?
4: With bed sheets.
5: Tie them together, quickly.
4: This is exciting, pulse-quickening action.
5: Tie them tight.
4: It's a race against time.
5: That's it.
4: A white-knuckle ride from start to finish.
5: Joshua, stop doing advertisements.
4: I can't help it. It's exciting.
6: Right. All right, the bed sheets are knotted. Joshua, smash through that window. Right, well, that's most of the wall gone, but that'll do.
5: All right, everybody, let's... Father, will you please get out of bed?
3: I'm a slow riser, you know that.
6: Hurry. Hurry, Samuel. Joshua, throw out those bed sheets.
5: The flames are getting closer.
6: Mary, you first. You grab on and slide down the sheets.
7: But they're lying in the street.
6: Joshua, you didn't tie on the bed sheets.
8: You said throw out the bed sheets.
6: After you'd secured them at one end.
8: You didn't say that.
6: Well, why in the middle of a fire would I ask you to just throw away the bed sheets?
8: I don't know. You're English. You do things differently over there.
5: We need fresh bed sheets. Father, what are you doing?
3: Oh, don't worry. Once this coffee's brewed, I just need that first cup to kickstart me.
6: No, this is no time for coffee.
5: Wait, look. I found more bed sheets.
6: All right. Let's tie them together as quickly as we can.
8: He never said anything about securing one end.
5: Just you are.
8: You're just starting with him because he's your boyfriend.
5: I am not.
6: Right. That's another ladder made. Here, Joshua. This time, you know what to do.
8: Well, he definitely didn't say anything.
5: Joshua, let it go.
6: He's done it again.
8: He said let it go.
6: Oh, we're now doomed.
8: Well, did she or not say let it go? Father, you heard, didn't you? You heard what she said.
3: Has anyone seen my socks?
5: For God's sake, Father, show some urgency. Oh,
6: the whole ground floor is ablaze. Wait a second. McGurk was asleep on the ground floor. Oh, my God. McGurk! McGurk!
2: You called, Captain?
6: McGurk, where are you?
2: Down here, in the street. Next to this pile of bed sheets.
8: She said let it
5: go. Shut up.
8: Well, she did.
2: Quite a little conflagration you're having there. It looks impressive. Almost cheery.
6: Can you chuck up the bed sheets?
2: No, I could probably chuck up my dinner.

0: Are you drunk, Sergeant?
1: Is it a Tuesday?
0: No, it's a Friday.
1: Then I am.
2: Oh, the frigging Betsy!
1: I'll do my best, but hand-eye coordination is a bit tricky when you've only got one hand and one eye. And the hand and the eye are on opposite sides. Also, I'm as rat-assed as a nasty rat. So...
0: Oh, oh, look! Look, that's Ezekiel. Ezekiel, help us!
3: Oh, mercy! What an inferno! Why, even Carthage itself could not have burned more fiercely as the children of Hannibal wept bitter tears of gall. Or, as Tacitus...
2: Throw up those ropes made of bedsheets!
3: No, I don't believe that is the quotation.
0: No! Throw up the bedsheets!
3: Oh! Well, that might prove a little difficult, as I'm afraid my throwing arm is somewhat weak. It's a common trait among boys who are academically gifted. We eschew ball games.
0: Throw down, damn you!
3: There's no need for profanity. Profanity is the lure on Beelzebub's fishing rod.
2: Throw the bloody bedsheets, you pompous son of a bitch, and we're all going to die!
3: Well, if you put it like that. One, two, three.
4: Ah.
3: I appear to have hurled the bedsheets into the flames. I'm sorry about that.
5: There's nothing for it. We're going to have to jump, so... Father, will you stop looking for your socks?
6: I found one. Why can you only ever find one?
7: Samuel, we have to jump.
5: Joshua, you jump first. Then we can all use you as something to land on.
8: Boy, this just gets more exciting.
6: Do I have time to clean my teeth? It's just I find it hard to concentrate with a furry mouth.
7: We have to jump now.
6: But we're on the second story.
5: You can either jump or burn to death.
6: Oh, I hate this kind of tricky decision.
5: It's not a decision that you need to be indecisive about. You want to live, don't you?
6: On balance, I think so, yes.
5: All right, Joshua, you jump.
7: Mary, Samuel, let's all hold hands and jump on three. One, two...
6: Whoa, whoa, whoa, I haven't decided to jump.
7: Three.
6: Yet.
8: I think I might have broken some ribs. But what the heck? It was fun having people crash into me. It was like being a trampoline, only crunchier.
7: Yes, I think I've thrown my back out slightly.
6: And I've twisted some ligaments.
5: Oh, I sprained my ankle.
9: I've got a stiff neck from looking up at you all.
5: Oh. Sorry, my fist slipped. Oh, well, come on, Joshua.
7: Where are you off to?
5: To see what we can salvage from the wreckage.
6: That's a good idea. Can you keep an eye out for that sock?
7: I wonder how it started. Sergeant McGurk, you didn't see what caused the fire, did you?
1: Can I be honest with you, Captain?
7: I doubt it.
1: Well, you see, it's like this. Last month, on the 12th of May, our Fort Ticonderoga in upstate New York was captured by American forces. Soon after that, John Hancock was elected president of the Second Continental Congress in Philadelphia and immediately placed all 13 colonies in a state of defense, or defense.
7: I do already know all this, Sergeant.
1: But what you don't know is that just 3 days ago, on June the 12th, 1775, General Gage declared Massachusetts in a state of rebellion. He offered amnesties to all colonists who lay down their arms, except Samuel Adams and the aforementioned John Hancock.
7: Interesting. And what is your point?
1: No point, sir. Just putting things in a historical perspective.
3: Why'd you put up with this time waster, Captain Brimshaw? You should have him flogged until he... Oh.
1: Sorry, my head slipped.
6: Did you see anything, McGurk? I'm asking you as your friend and perpetual victim.
1: Well, as it happens, as I was laying blotto in the gutter, gazing up at the stars, I did become aware of voices belonging to a bunch of rebels, saying things like, "Oh, look, there's the shop of that pasty-faced weasel of a shopkeeper, Samuel Oliphant. His daughter's playing hide the sausage with the red coat captain, and his son-in-law, Ezekiel, is that pompous git who supports the monarchy and is a traitor to his people."
7: It was a mob, you say. How many of them?
1: I made it 24, Captain, comprising of 12 pairs of identical twins.
7: Identical twins? What
6: the... He was drunk. He was drunk, Captain.
7: Oh, I see, yes. A mob of 12.
1: Mm. Anyway, next thing I knew, they were running off into the night laughing, and half your shop was on fire. Then a red coat patrol arrived.
7: And what did they do?
1: Set fire to the other half. I heard them saying that Samuel Oliphant was a well-known rebel sympathizer with a daughter who often denounced the king, so he had everything that was coming to him. Then they also ran off laughing. That was a sort of theme for the evening, you know. Running off and laughing, yeah.
7: Why didn't you stop them, Sergeant? You should have stood up and placed them under arrest.
1: That I fully intended to do, Captain, but sadly the standing up part took a little longer than I'd anticipated.
6: So I was attacked by both sides. Well, that's just peachy. Nobody likes me. Why does nobody like me?
1: Yeah, it's mostly the whinging, I'd say.
6: Don't whinge. I make observations.
7: Oh, it's no good. This madness has to end. Someone needs to persuade General Washington to surrender so that we can effect a peaceful compromise. Sergeant, saddle the mounts.
1: Mounts, plural.
7: Yes. Do you have a problem with that?
1: What, apart from parleying with the enemy without military authorization and heading into rebel territory where we'll be outnumbered to the tune of 20,000 to one? No, it looks foolproof.
6: Now, you see, that's what I call whinging.
7: Fine, then I'll go north alone, find George Washington and single-handedly change the course of history. Alone. Of course, anyone's welcome to tag along if they want to...
6: No, it's fine.
1: No,
6: we
1: you just go on your own, that'd be
6: right?
1: Fine, yeah.
9: Godspeed, Brimshaw.
6: Yeah. You'll cut a brave figure against the horizon.
1: I've saddled your mount, sir.
7: Thank you, McGurk. I don't suppose you'd like to...
1: It's your idea, sir. It's only fitting you should get all the glory.
7: Indeed. And I shall return with the glorious prize of peace. Adieu, my friends.
1: Captain?
7: Yes, Sergeant?
1: Philadelphia's north, but you're travelling west.
7: I know, but I want to ride off into the sunset.
1: Fair enough.
5: And you let him just ride off alone? Into the lair of his enemies? With his bad back and sleep deprived? What kind of men are you?
1: Well, I wanted to go with him, miss, but I've got a dental appointment, you know. I did consider cancelling, but then you keep putting it off, and you end up with a lot more needs doing, don't you?
9: Oh, that's
6: yeah,
9: very
6: you end
9: true.
6: Up with more cavities.
1: That's right, and they charge you.
5: We have to go after him. He'll be scalped by Indians or shot by our militia.
1: Oh, come on. The odds of that happening are only about 2 to 1. He'll be fine, unless he's not.
7: He could drown or be attacked by cougars.
1: Drowning 3 to 1, cougars 4 to 1.
9: If it's any consolation, Mary, he looked most noble as he rode off.
5: Did he?
9: Oh, yes.
5: With his manly jaw jutting resolutely forward and his golden hair flowing in the breeze.
9: Oh, yes. He reminded me of brave Achilles as he rode towards the walls of Troy to face the wrath of mighty Hector. Well, apart from when he turned to wave and fell off his horse.
6: I think Mary's right. I think we should go after him.
1: Are you mad?
5: This isn't like you, Father.
1: Yeah, there are cougars out there. Weren't you listening?
5: You don't even like Captain Brimshaw. You hate his English ways and the way he says sorry when people bump into him.
6: I know, but I've come to a realization. There's a special place in heaven, I think, for those who are steadfast. And I don't want to end up in that other place.
8: Germany?
6: No, son, not Germany. Why would you say Germany?
8: McGurk whispered it to me.
1: That is a lie.
8: I heard you say Germany.
5: No, exactly. What is this moral position you're taking, Father?
6: The position of going after Brimshaw, because he's the love of your life.
5: Well, that isn't essentially a moral position, is it? That's more a display of father-daughter affection, which, although admirable, doesn't stem from a set of core beliefs.
6: Right, so you're saying I could do this and still go to hell?
5: It's possible. Hmm. See, you've never really believed in anything, Father, have you? That's why your shop was burnt down by both sides. If you believed in a cause, it would only have been burnt down by one side.
6: Yeah, but nonetheless, I believe that going after Brimshaw and saving him from possible certain death could be a first step on my road to redemption.
1: It's always about you, isn't it?
7: Well, I'm with Mary and Father. I think we should go and rescue Brimshaw. Even if he didn't tell me to secure the end.
5: Joshua!
7: Well, he didn't.
9: I presume you'd rather not have me along.
5: Good presumption. You're no use to man nor beast.
9: Reluctantly, I concur.
5: But we'll need you, McGurk, for your survival skills and animal cunning.
1: Oh, sorry, miss. Told you. Dental appointment.
5: You have not got a dental appointment, McGurk, because you haven't got any teeth. Just wooden pegs.
1: Yeah, they don't varnish themselves, you know.
5: You're coming with us. Now, we need to get moving.
7: I don't think McGurk should be made to come with us.
6: Did he just whisper that to you?
1: No.
7: Yes.
1: Oh, you fibber.
7: I'm not. You said it. You didn't say it.
5: Grab him, Joshua.
1: What? Hey, get off. Let go of me. That,
5: hold him down.
1: That tickle. Help. I'm being violated.
10: Come in, Miss Henderson. Take a letter.
11: Take it where, General Washington?
10: Nowhere. I haven't dictated it yet.
11: Have you a quill and paper?
12: I'm temporary, sir. They didn't say anything about bringing a quill.
10: Well, here I have a spare quill.
12: I should think so.
10: What's your first name, Miss Henderson?
12: Jenny, sir.
10: May I call you Jenny?
12: Up to you.
10: This is an extremely momentous time, Jenny. Some very important documents are going to be coming into and out of this office. Now, the regular girl is sick.
12: Miss Evans.
10: Yes. And you were handpicked to come in and help out for a few days. Now, you may be asked to do some things the agency didn't specify.
12: Yes, sir.
10: Can I count on you, Jenny?
12: You can, General Washington, as long as I'm away by 5.
10: Right. So, this letter is to whom it may concern.
12: You want me to write that?
10: Yes. Please.
12: Quick question.
10: What is it, Jenny?
12: What is it exactly you're the general of?
10: Well, they've just appointed me Commander-in-Chief of the Continental Army.
12: Wow.
10: Yes. Now...
12: That's a big deal, huh?
10: Yes. Yes, it is. It's an awesome responsibility, and I have some personal misgivings, and that's what the letter I'm about to dictate will touch on. So...
12: How tall are you?
10: I'm very tall.
12: Even but, taller with the wig.
10: Yes, but one's height is not the measure of a man, Jenny. A man's principles are far more important than his stature. Now...
12: Yeah, but it's nice to be tall.
10: Well, yes, in theaters and at sporting events. So...
12: I myself am short.
10: Did the agency say how many days you'd be filling in for, Miss Evans?
12: They never tell you anything. Like with the dictation stuff, you never know what's in store. But I'm off at 5.
10: Jenny, I'm going to do this letter, and I'd like you to just take it down as I say it. To whom it may concern. Your confidence in me is both gratifying and humbling. Yet at this fateful crossroad in the course of human events, I wonder if I am, indeed, the best man for this unbearable task.
12: You're certainly the tallest.
10: Have you got all that so far, Jenny?
12: Yeah. Does whom have 2 O's?
10: No, it's...
13: General Washington. I'm Captain Walter Brimshaw of the King's Army, and I come in peace.
10: Good heavens, man. How did you get in here?
13: I just walked through the door.
10: You should have been announced.
13: Well, there was no one to announce me.
10: Jenny?
12: Well, I can't very well be 2 places at once. I'm not that good.
10: Could you excuse us?
12: What about the letter?
10: Well, we'll do it later.
12: What about the quill? Should I hang on to it?
10: Oh, yes, by all means.
12: Yeah, remember, I go home at 5 sharp.
10: Please?
12: I'm just saying.
10: She's a temp.
13: Oh, I see. General, I've come all the way from Baltimore to ask you, to beg you, to make peace with England now, today, before there's any more killing.
10: Weren't you challenged by my sentries?
13: Well, most of them were drunk. And the rest were won over by my self-deprecating public school charm.
10: Yes. Yes, damn it. We have no defense against that.
13: It's time to bring this senseless conflict to an end, General.
10: I see. Have you had lunch, Captain Brimshaw?
13: No, I've been on horse.
10: Well, why don't we walk across the road, have us a bite? My tummy's rumbling. I have to have 3 meals a day.
8: Are we nearly there yet?
6: Not far now.
8: Philadelphia's a lot further than it looks on the map. On the map, it was just a few inches from Baltimore. But it's much further than a few inches.
6: Son, we've been over this before. Maps are not actual size.
8: Why not?
6: Well, think about it. It would mean that a map of America would have to be the size of America. And that wouldn't work now, would it?
8: Of course not, no. It would take too long to fold.
14: Are you sure he's my brother? Maybe Mom had a fling with the village idiot.
6: Listen, I know we're all getting a little tired and cranky, but let's just keep calm and stay focused on the objectives of us rescuing Brimshaw and me not going to hell.
1: You seem very bothered about hell all of a sudden.
6: Yeah, well, I've seen it in a dream.
1: Yeah, I had a vision of hell in a nightmare once. It was awful.
6: What was it like?
1: It was full of women.
6: What's so bad about that?
1: I was one of them. Yeah, I spent the whole time fending off lecherous demons and dancing around handbags. You do realize how much trouble I'm in if I get caught doing this, don't you? As of this moment, I am officially absent without leave.
14: As opposed to semi-absent without limbs.
1: Yeah. Yeah, that's not very funny, actually, miss.
14: Well, it tickled me.
1: Yeah. When are you going to give me my wooden leg back?
14: Just as soon as we find my darling Walter.
5: I don't want you doing a runner or a hopper.
1: Yeah. I'm glad you're amused, miss. Yeah, yeah. If we're captured by redcoats, I want it placed on record, right, that I was forced to come along under duress. Yeah. And what if the rebels catch me? I'm a British soldier.
6: You're all right, McGurk. We've disguised you as a tramp.
5: Yeah, that took all of 2 minutes.
6: Besides, we haven't seen any British or rebel soldiers. So quiet. Hey, maybe Brimshaw's already pulled it off. Maybe the war's over. Maybe he's persuaded General Washington to surrender.
5: Oh, come on. There's no way General Washington would countenance surrender. The man's a lion.
10: Is there a draft in here, or is it me?
13: I can't feel anything.
10: Must be me.
13: General Washington.
10: How'd you like that cheesesteak?
13: Yes, very nice.
10: You can't get them anywhere else. I mean, you can try, but they don't taste the same.
13: Is that right? The thing is...
10: They're just not as cheesy, you know.
13: Look, we need to talk about the war, General.
10: Oh, yes. The war.
13: Surrendering is your only option.
10: You think so? We might win. We do have home advantage.
13: You're fighting the greatest military power the world has ever seen. Your army is outgunned and outnumbered many times over.
10: True, but our army is full of men fighting for a cause they believe in.
13: And ours is full of vicious mercenaries who will do anything for money.
10: You're right, there's only one winner there.
13: Besides, this so-called cause of independence, I mean, why do you want independence? America is a small country, always has been, always will be. You will always need British protection. I mean, it's not as if you have the potential to develop into a great superpower like, say... Well, like, say, New Zealand. Or the Isle of Man.
10: You are a perceptive man, Brimshaw.
6: We're almost in Philadelphia, son.
14: Philadelphia is known as the city of brotherly love.
1: Yeah, you see a lot of that in the metropolitan areas. Mountainous, broke-back areas as well. Yeah.
14: Shut up, McGurk, or you're never getting this leg back.
8: Hey, this looks like downtown, doesn't it?
1: Yeah, there's a sign there that says information. I'll ask.
6: Are you insane? We're trying not to draw attention to ourselves. Once they hear your nasal Cockney accent, we could all die in a hail of bullets.
1: I know what I'm doing.
6: No, McGurk, please.
1: Just relax, Sam. Yo.
10: Yo.
1: What's happening?
10: Not much. General Washington having lunch over at the Rittenhouse with some British dude.
1: Hey, thanks for the info, bro.
10: Sure.
1: There you are, you see.
13: You're the only person who stands between the people and disaster, General. Put an end to this madness now.
10: Right, well, here's the nub of my problem. You see, I'm just not sure I am the right man for this job. You see, I'm just a surveyor. I farm a little, I chop down trees. I'm very truthful about it, but... am I cut out for leadership?
13: But you've seen combat. You fought battles in the French and Indian Wars.
10: I lost battles. All of them. My bugler sounded the retreat so often they got cauliflower lips. No, you see, Brimshaw, some men are born great. Some achieve greatness. Some have greatness thrust upon them. And some just happen to be tall and possess the only uniform.
13: Yes.
10: And it's not as if I'll get any thanks from the politicians. No, sorry, Bob. I mean, they are the rudest, most abusive bunch of... Well, let's take a look at this letter I got yesterday from John Hancock. Look at it.
13: Oh, these Gothic italics are hard to read, aren't they? All the S's look like F's.
10: No, they are all F's.
13: Oh, I see. Oh, dear.
10: God help me if I did surrender. Imagine what sort of letter I get from Hancock then.
13: But if you don't concede, then the British Army will unleash its terrible strategy of shock and awe.
10: Shock and awe what?
13: No, not and or something. Or with a W, as in awesome. It's...
5: Look! Oh, Walter, thank God you're safe!
13: Mary, Samuel, McGurk, Joshua.
1: Yeah, you've named a lot of us. Well done.
13: General Washington, this is Mary Oliphant. Her father, Samuel, Sergeant Roy McGurk. And this is Mary's brother, Joshua.
8: Hi there, little fella.
10: And I thought I was tall. His head's in the chandelier.
13: Well, what are you all doing here?
5: I came because I was worried about you.
6: I came because morally I felt it was the right thing to do.
1: I came because she stole my leg.
6: So has Brimshaw won you over, General, about the war?
10: Oh, I don't know. I can't decide.
6: Now, you see, that'll send you straight to hell. And I've seen hell. And the restaurants are awful.
10: I don't know. What do you think, young lady?
5: I say we Americans have to live free or die.
13: Or, subject to negotiation, you could live somewhat free and not die.
5: Oh,
15: know you could live somewhat free and not die.
7: Mary, you're being inappropriate.
15: No, I'm not, you twat.
7: You go too far.
15: You wouldn't know too far if I hit you in the face.
7: Oh, it's always the same.
6: Ignore them, General. They plan to get married, so they're just having a practice.
10: And how do you stand on the war issue, Mr. Oliphant?
6: Well, I used to be indecisive about it, but a recent incendiary experience has made me see the error of my ways. I can no longer be wishy nor washy, so I say fight.
10: You say fight.
6: Or surrender. But I'm pretty sure it has to be one or the other.
10: Right. Well, thank you for that.
6: My pleasure.
10: It's just that...
15: Excuse me, Mr. 3-Hour Lunch.
10: Oh, Jenny, sorry,
15: I go home at 5. I believe I did mention that.
10: Yes, you...
15: So that's where I'm going now.
10: Yes, understood.
15: Letters don't dictate themselves, you know?
10: No, of course not. Sorry, lost track of time.
15: Makes no never mind to me. What time tomorrow, then?
10: Ooh, 9-ish. Miss Evans is...
15: Still sick. I'll see you tomorrow.
10: Yes. Thank you, Jenny. She's a temp from an agency. I'm not scared of her, by the way.
6: Good.
1: Could I put in my tuppence worth on this war business?
10: Of course, Sergeant.
1: Well, sir, I think it's a very difficult balance you have to weigh. Very difficult. All I will say is this, that if you do decide to take a stand and fight, I can get you lots of cheap guns.
7: Sergeant.
1: Bullets will cost extra, harder to come by.
7: Sergeant.
1: Going to be a cold winter, blankets, boots, arm your man, dried fruit, I've got a chap in the Caribbean.
7: Sergeant.
1: Well, this is all hypothetical. Personally, I hate the idea of war, but life goes on, you know, and what that means basically is you got to know when to hold them and conversely when to fold them. Not to mention knowing when to walk away and, of course, knowing when to run.
6: I think what the sergeant's saying, General, is that it's wrong to count your money while sitting at the table.
1: There'll be ample time for counting when the dealing's done.
10: Interesting. What about you, Joshua? We've yet to hear your opinion.
8: My opinion?
10: Yes.
8: On what?
10: Well, on the matter of the moment.
8: Well, I like both of them. Matter and moment.
10: Right, I've heard from everyone now, haven't I? Walls in my court, as it were. Time to make my decision. The big moment has arrived. And my decision is...
13: The drum isn't helping, Sergeant.
1: Sorry.
10: My decision is... I shall capitulate and sign an amnesty with General Gage.
7: Yes! Sergeant,
1: sorry.
13: I happen to have brought an agreement with me.
10: Oh, you're a far-sighted man, Brimshaw.
13: Sign the agreement, General. History is waiting to applaud us.
10: Indeed. It most certainly is. The quill...
13: Quill? No, I don't have a quill.
10: Anybody, we need a quill.
1: What's a quill?
16: We've been on a horse.
10: I gave my quill to Jenny, but now she's gone home and I don't know where she lives.
13: Someone must have a quill. What about the kitchen staff?
10: The kitchen's closed.
13: A pencil, then?
10: No. You can't sign a legal document in pencil. No. We can wait till tomorrow to change the course of history and... Oh, no, wait. I'm supposed to be at some place called Bunker Hill. I don't know. There's always something, isn't there?
7: Oh, I failed, Mary.
14: You did your best, darling.
7: It wasn't good enough. There was a very clear, very important objective, and that end is not secured.
16: Though you didn't say to secure the end.
14: Joshua!
16: No, he didn't. I didn't hear him say anything like that.
17: Revolting People featured Jay Tarsis as Samuel, Andy Hamilton as Sergeant McGurk, Tony Maudsley as Joshua, Julia Hills as Mary, and James Fleet as Captain Brimshaw. Ezekiel and George Washington were played by Hugh Dennis and Jenny by Rebecca Front. Revolting People was written by Jay Tarsis and Andy Hamilton and produced by Paul Mayhew Archer.

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0: Hi, everybody. I'm Rich Conaty. Welcome to another big broadcast on WFUV New York. We started the show with Smith Ballou, Merle Johnston's saxophone quartet, October 1930, Always in Always. Written by Leo Robin, W. Frank Harling, and Richard Whiting for the Paramount picture Monte Carlo. After that, Dean Janis, Hal Kemp's orchestra, 1933, and Remember My Forgotten Man. Up next on the big broadcast, here's Bing, Georgie Stoll's orchestra, 1935, from the Paramount picture Anything Goes, a Leo Robin, Richard Whiting song, Sailor Beware.
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Bing Crosby in 1935, Georgie Stoll's orchestra, Sailor Beware. Written by Leo Robin and Richard Whiting for the picture Anything Goes. Then one written by Leo Robin, Ralph Ranger, and Richard Whiting for the Big Broadcast of 1936. What, you think I thought up the name? Double Trouble, August 1935, Red McKenzie and his Rhythm Kings. Composer Richard Whiting was born in Peoria on November 12th, 1891. He had songs to his credit, and I Got Trouble, Double Trouble. 1914 until the time of his death, Beverly Hills, February 10th, 1938. The songs of Richard Whiting, Benny Moten's Kansas City Orchestra, and Dick Powell. 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Dick Powell was born in Mountain View, Arkansas, November 14, 1904. He died in January 1963. Here he is at the beginning of his career, a singing banjo player with the Charlie Davis Band, recording in Indianapolis, June 1928. And you're a real sweetheart.

0: We began with Dick Powell crooning with the Charlie Davis Orchestra in 1928, and You're a Real Sweetheart. Then a song written by Leo Robin and Ralph Ranger for the picture Close Harmony. I Want to Go Places and Do Things, Los Angeles. 1929, Clyde Lucas with Jesse Stafford's orchestra. Finally, in Kansas City in October 1930, The Count. Benny Moten's Kansas City Orchestra, Buster Moten on the accordion, and Count Basie at the piano. Benny Moten was born in Kansas City on November 13, 1894. He was a band leader from the early 1920s until the time of his death in his hometown on April 2, 1935. Benny Moten, Dick Powell, and the songs of Richard Whiting on tonight's big broadcast on WFUV. 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I'm Rich Conaty, and for those of you who missed our two fall fundraising editions of the big broadcast, you can still join this public radio station, WFUV, online at our website, www.wfuv.org. 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
1: You know, some marmalades get some of their tang from added flavoring. While Robertson's Golden Shred gets all of its tang from Seville oranges. What would you rather have for breakfast?
2: Yes, it's for you. 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It's called Cupboard Love. 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It's a new kind of cat food. Moist. It's good for you. Like it?
3: 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What the well-cared-for cat has for dinner.
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0: Thank you very much indeed. Hello, I'm Steve Punt.
1: And I'm Hugh Dennis.
0: And welcome to It's Been a Bad Week, the show inspired by Schadenfreude and other inexpensive German table wine.
1: Yes, indeed. This is the show where we seek out genuine news stories from the genuine news, the genuine media and the genuine internet about people who have had genuinely bad weeks.
0: Yes, we're looking for people so unfortunate that they receive letters specially sent to them from the Reader's Digest to inform them...
2: Sorry, you haven't won on this occasion.
1: And which then go on to say, the other 15 million people we've mailed out to this week all won a biro. But you...
2: Mr. Loser of 18A Nyrex Gardens, Sellafield...
1: didn't.
0: Don't forget, if you've had a bad week, or you know someone who's had a bad week, or you think you might be about to have a bad week, or if you just are a bad week, then tell us about it by a bad week at sellador.co.uk. You know the sort of thing. And you could be in line to be the unlucky winner of our weekly prize.
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0: And joining us here today, as the early summer of hope crashes headlong into the drought of despair and the Cornish deluge of disaster, please welcome Weather Girl Sue Perkins,
1: Torrential Toby Longworth,
0: and 12 Isobar Blues, Mitch Benn.
1: It's almost as though we'd rehearsed that bit. Sitting outside with his van roof folded up behind him and really wishing he hadn't risked that low railway bridge on the way here. Our man with the sound effects, Van Man.
0: Yes, Van Man, the sultan of sound effects. He can produce any sound, no matter how bizarre or extraordinary, using only a hand whisk and his own chest hair.
1: Van Man, let's hear the sound of a very happy slapping.
3: Thank you very much. How much do I owe you?
1: A happy slapping there, as invented by a disgraced Conservative MP. And now let's hear the sound of an actual happy slapper.
4: Hello, I'm Abby Titmus.
0: That's enough of that. Now let's get on with...
4: Section 1.
0: Thank you, Sue. Right, Section 1, our first Lecture Bear Weeks. Now, filed away, ladies and gentlemen, in that category of records that my mum liked, along with Terry Wogan's Floral Dance and, bizarrely, Big Log by Robert Plant, was this...

0: wearing it.
1: I'd say I'm not sure, really. I think Marks and Spencers really have lost touch. But for a whole generation, that record was a little bit of an introduction to folk music, and they responded by buying punk and disco for the next 5 years. But anyway, there's nothing wrong with folk music, and if anyone says there is, I'll tie a hawthorn twig to their nose and make them dance on Midsummer's Day to the wassail of the Green Man when the maidens of the village do say to her, "Look, like I'm bothered, I'm not even bothered." Now, of course, folk music goes right round the world, of course. In Britain, it sounds like this.
2: Oh, when the plague did come to Oxenford, how many died that day?
1: In France, it sounds like this.
2: Oh, when the plague did come.
1: And in America, of course, it sounds like this.
3: Oh, did you get the plague, do we? Oh, did you get the plague?
1: He's off. Anyway, traditionally, of course, many American folk songs concern farming and rural life. For example, this classic, Take It Away, Will. Kick a chicken with it. Thank you. And then Greece. In Greece, ladies and gentlemen, folk music sounds like this. Oh, yes. Happy memories of the bar spetses, the triple-strength cocktails, the sunsets, the crisp shirts of the policemen, the smell of the prison cell. And my candidate here is actually Greek motorists. We'll come back to folk music in a minute, but Greek motorists have had a bad week. Did you hear that, Greek motorists?
4: Right. I want you to use this traffic jam to get the marbles out of Appy.
1: Thank you, Toby. Now, the men in the audience got it there. women going, what's that? I've never seen it. Now, why have Greek motorists had a bad week? Apart, of course, from the fact that they're motorists in Greece. Well, the Greek police...
4: Hello, everybody, Pete.

0: They've come up with a scheme.
1: We have invented schemes.
0: Yes, they've invented a scheme. They invented democracy, they invented philosophical methods, they invented bread in the shape of a wallet, and now they've invented a scheme.
1: It's a safe driving scheme, isn't it?
0: It's a safe driving scheme to help Greek drivers be more safe on the road. And the scheme is, get out of the car and don't ever get in it again. No, the scheme actually is this.
1: Now, you was driving a little fast, didn't you?
2: I'm terribly sorry, officer.
1: Well, do you like a CD of folk music?
2: Oh, thank you very much.
1: Yeah, the soothing sounds of traditional music will help you to drive more safely, innit?
2: Oh, thank you.
0: That's it. That is the scheme. This is absolutely serious. The Greek police are handing out CDs of traditional folk music for people to play in the car because they think it'll help them drive more safely. Now, why is that a bad week? Well, because, frankly, I don't think it's going to work. Why is it going to work? Well, I don't know whether you've ever heard much Greek folk music, but it tends to go like this.
2: Yeah. It's very nice, isn't it? Yeah. It's very soothing and feeling very calm.
1: Here we go.
0: That is my candidate, the Greek folky listening motorist. Yeah. Now, over to Mr. Mitch Benn.
3: It's been a bad week for male old age pensioners. Gentlemen, times have changed. No more can you while away what remains of your lives in potting sheds or on bowling greens, using your advanced years to justify your having abandoned more, shall we say, manly pursuits. There is no longer any excuse, even in the twilight of your years, not to live a life of sweaty virility, strutting about in a cloud of testosterone and sheer animal charisma. Because, gentlemen, this week, the butchest man in the world turned 65. Pensioners of the world, rejoice, because as of this week, Tom Jones is one of you.

0: Okay, Van Man. It's more Greek folk music. It's meant to be Russian, though. Because this story is about Russia.
1: They're all the same in foreigners, isn't they?
0: Now, since the collapse of communism, Russia's been trying to modernise, to shake off its totalitarian past, to put behind it the bad old days when you could be hauled off the street for being an enemy of the state. And then comes along Yuri Lushkov, mayor of Moscow. And what's he been doing to convince the world that his country is now much more liberal? Well, he's told the city's weather forecasters that if they get the weather wrong, they will be punished.
2: Weather forecasters in our city and surrounding area will be held responsible for financial losses that city incurs through their incorrect prognosis.
0: Blimey. If they get it wrong, they'll be fined, or presumably, in the worst cases, imprisoned. And all because of an incident last month when weather forecasters failed to predict the heaviest snowfall for a decade.
3: A woman has just phoned to say that she's heard there is 12 foot of snow on the way. Well, don't worry, there's no snowfall.
1: The miracle of radio, ladies and gentlemen.
0: It's a marvellous. We're really painting a sound picture. Michael Fishkoff there, ladies and gentlemen. Sampling the type of conditions he'd shortly be enjoying in Siberia. But why does Yuri think that scaring weather forecasters is going to get more accurate forecasts? They're not going to be more accurate.
2: Hello, here is weather for Moscow region. Tomorrow will be hot or cold with cloudy sunny intervals, torrential rain and fog affecting some or no parts of region without doubt, possibly. Wind will be light with hurricanes from north, west, south or east. So do not forget to put on sun, cream, coat, hat and umbrella. Have a lovely day and do not go out unless it's absolutely necessary. Brr, what is culture?
0: That forecast was brought to you by Moscow's weathermen. Cacking their pants, whatever the weather. Anyway, don't worry, it won't happen here unless Ken thinks there's some mileage in it.
4: I plan to extend the congestion zone. All right, yeah, and I will also be locking up Sean Lloyd.
0: He'd also get some votes, I think, if he made the BBC change back to their old weather maps. Those new graphics, to me, look so bad, I'm sure George Lucas had something to do with them. But honestly, this Moscow thing, it's not right, and it won't happen here, because we like the unpredictability of our weather. Just think what we'd miss, the traditional summer picnic, the traditional Glastonbury Festival, and the traditional Wimbledon rain stoppage.
5: Congratulations.
0: Okay, let's do it. Send them down. Send them down. That is my candidate. Russian weather forecasters. Oh.
6: So that's it, isn't it? That's the end of that section. So, Van Man, can you give us your choice from that lot? Tom Jones hits 65, bad week for pensioners. It's got a lot to live up to. So, pensioners, go forward for...
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6: Excellent. So let's move on to...
7: Section 2.
6: Right, now, following last week's idiotic Russian suggestion that drinking should be allowed in space, this week we have another idiotic Russian space story, or as Boney M might say...
8: Oh, those Russians.
6: Yes. The story is this.
7: A Russian astrologer is seeking £165 million in damages from NASA for upsetting the balance of the universe.
6: We don't make this stuff up. This is true. A Russian astrologer is trying to sue NASA because they're affecting the things that astrologers use, apparently. NASA's deep space probe is due to smash into a comet in early July, scattering fridges and dishwashers right across the galaxy. That's not so much a joke, because I just knew you expected it of me, and you'd kind of want to join in there. The comet in question is actually called Temple 1, and the space probe is going to take a big chunk out of it in an attempt to find out what's inside, in what Russian astrologer Marina Bai calls...
7: A terrorist act.
6: A terrorist act. Although, in fact, all NASA are doing is legitimate scientific research. If she wanted a really cast iron case, she should be suing NASA on the grounds that Armageddon was a terrible film. Or if she hangs on for a few years, she could sue over one of my favourite stories of recent times. Human billboard, I don't know if you saw this, but human billboard and part-time tattoo gallery David Beckham told the media recently, and I quote,
9: "It would be great to have an opportunity to go to the moon when I retire."
6: Only if you take your wife with you. Because we don't want celebrities moonwalking. Especially not that one. David went on, and I quote,
9: "A lot of players decide to go into coaching, but I've decided it's not for me."
6: No, so I'll go to the moon instead. It's not right, is it? Can you imagine space exploration having any mystery or dignity if footballers start taking it up?
0: So, Mr. Armstrong, what was it like to stand on the lunar surface?
3: Well, you know, I'll come out in a module. Gaff has done a great job with the navigating, and in the end, you know, I'll stuck the flag in the ground.
0: And coming to you, Mr. Aldrin, what thought struck you at this profound moment in human history?
5: Well, Brian, at the end of the day, you know, it's the moon, it's dust, and it's craters and that, and you just do the job. I mean, people say Mars is a big one, but at the end of the day, we made the footprints, we collected the rocks, and you've got to be happy with that.
0: Yeah. So how do you feel now?
5: I'm over the Earth, Brian.
6: You see, again, as with Comet, we knew you expected it. We didn't want to disappoint you, ladies and gentlemen.
4: It's a comedy rule, yeah,
6: So, that's my candidate, NASA.
0: Toby.
6: There you go. Now, Toby, give us a story.
10: All right, here we go. It's a very bad week for a prison guard at the Risdon Prison in Hobart, Tasmania. Now, firstly, there was a prison riot. There you go, that's it. Prison riot. During which, our hapless guard was seized and held hostage. That's the sound of him being held hostage. 10 hours passed until finally, the prisoners holding him captive issued their demands.
11: In return for the safe release of the hostage, we want $10 million in unmarked bills, a helicopter to the airport where a jumbo jet will take us to a destination of our choosing.
12: Right, mate, we'll see what we can do. By the way, who's it you're holding hostage in there? Is it the prison governor?
11: No, it's not him.
12: Right, in that case, you can forget about the jumbo jet, mate, but we can maybe do you $5 million. Is it the chief warder you've got?
11: No.
12: Helicopter's out as well then, mate. Is it the popular plucky ex-war hero Warder who's raising his kid on his own after his wife died in a terrible accident?
11: No, we couldn't get him.
12: Who is it you got then, mate?
11: Who's the other one?
12: Right, mate, I think we'd better start this negotiation all over again, don't you?
10: Yeah, that's right. The authorities quickly decided that the Warder being held by the prisoners actually wasn't really terribly worth very much to get back. And so the negotiations dragged on through the night.
11: Fast car to the airport.
12: No.
11: Slow car?
12: No.
11: Bus pass?
12: No.
11: Roller skates?
12: No.
10: Eventually, they agreed on
11: 15 pizzas, cokes, and garlic bread.
12: Cheese on the garlic bread?
11: Yep.
12: No.
10: And so that's my candidate. The man who, after a lifetime service to the prison service of Tasmania, finally found out just what they thought he was worth.
12: Do you want the free Viennetta with it?
11: Yes.
12: No.
10: The prison pizza hostage Warder!
6: All right, Bandman.
13: Hit me with your rhythm stick. Hit me. Hit me.
6: Now, it's been a bad week for the depressed. Forget Prozac. Because a Russian scientist has claimed
7: that a beating on the buttocks with a cane can cure everything from... You've tried it. Dirty, dirty sausage. Beating on the buttocks with a cane can cure everything from depression to random spontaneous laughter to alcoholism.
6: Although, obviously, everything in this instance can't be taken to include simple ailments like a sore backside. It's also not clear, really, whose depression gets cured, the beater or the BT.
7: Oh, I think you'll find both, darling. Mm.
6: Anyway, the scientist, who sadly both for us and for Sue, is actually a man, one Dr. Speransky, of the Novosibirsk Institute of Medicine, has quite seriously written a report on this entitled...
14: An affliction as a method of treatment for addictive behaviour and other manifestations of non-vitalistic activity.
6: It seems to work. Dr. Speransky's colleague, Dr. Marina Chukarova, claims that after only 2 or 3 sessions, patients screamed they weren't feeling depressed anymore. And would she please stop? But apparently, that scenario simply isn't the case. Chuck her over, as one caveman said to another. Chuck her over now has 10 clients
0: That's your Kane's regular.
7: At first they did not like it, but when they started to feel the benefits, they kept asking for more.
0: Yeah, I bet they did.
7: Well, the treatment, it certainly works. I'm not a sadist. Not in the classical sense of saying.
0: Or even in the used-to-be classical sense, which will be forcing people to listen to this. Crazy Chick by Charlotte Church. So there you go, that's my candidate. The bruised, bare-buttocked people of Russia. Thank you very much.
6: So, Van Man, it is, as ever, your decision. Who's going to win round two? So, I think that means that OAPs and the man ransomed for a pizza have gone forward for...
7: The Worst Week of the Week Award, awarded weekly on a week-by-week basis.
6: So we can move on to...
7: Section 3.
6: Thank you, Sue. Brilliantly done.
0: Sue Perkins has a story to tell.
7: I do have a story. Now, you know what it's like when you invite a few friends over? But just a little get-together. Maybe a couple of drinks. Some delightful, sparkling conversation. Some great food. Or even some Doritos and a belch. And then almost without warning, the evening starts to drag a little and on and on and on until the once pleasant occasion suddenly resembles a dinner party at Michael Winner's house.
11: Calm down, dear. Just don't look directly at my face while you're eating.
7: Yes. Or at any other time, children. But you start to feel tired. You realise you've got to clear everything away. You've got to get up early tomorrow. So you just want everyone to leave immediately. And that's when you start dropping those small hints. You decide to put some music on, subtly selecting tracks like...
15: I know it's over.
7: You move, perhaps, to something a little more explicit.

0: still nothing. They're still there. So that's when you start going.
1: Oh, goodness me. Is that the time? I had no idea it was so late.
0: Or?
1: Well, I suppose I'd better let you set off. I mean, you've got a long drive ahead of you.
0: Or even...
1: Did I mention I have leprosy? Yes, highly contagious. Oh, well, you're not going, are you? Oh, what a shame.
0: Which all translate as...
1: Get out of my house now!
0: But there'll always be some people who just don't get those subtle hints or stay in your house till the end of recorded time itself. Now, isn't that right? Dean Craig from Geneva, Illinois.
1: Yes, ma'am, that is correct.
0: Now, Dean is a down-to-earth 46-year-old guy from downtown Chicago who is entertaining guests at his two-story home in Aurora Township. It's getting late, about 1 a.m, and Dean just wanted his visitors to leave. Presumably he tried the music, the yawning, the saying he had got leprosy. None of these little hints seem to be working. He even asked them point blank.
1: I would like you to leave now, please.
0: Nope, they refused. Well, not to worry, because Dean had a foolproof scheme to get them the heck out of his house. So what was it? Well, here's a clue, Van Man.
2: I'm a fire starter.
0: Yeah. Dean got his visitors to leave by... Well done, Dean. Come on. We've all been there, haven't we? Good Lord, yeah. They won't leave. So what I'm going to do is I'm going to just splash some rubbing alcohol on the floor and just set light to it all. That's what Dean did. Clever, eh? Dean was made an immediate visit by a couple of officials from Kane County Sheriff's Office who found the property just completely engulfed in flames. Thankfully, no one was injured in the blaze, but Dean has been charged with felony arson, given $25,000 bail, and is scheduled to appear in court later this month. So that's my candidate. Foolish, fire-starting, crazy cretin from Chicago.
3: Stephen Font, yes. Now, it's been a rather bad week in Nong Khai in Thailand. Because, ladies and gentlemen, if there are three groups of people you would think unlikely to get into a scrap, one might be Buddhists, two would be monks, and three would be Buddhist monks. You just don't expect it, do you? You don't expect it even from ordinary monks. It's not something we've ever had, even over here.
4: Let us hear a prayer for Brother Asbo. Oh, Lord, we beseech thee, let his brief get him off with a short stretch.
3: Because they do go shopping in hoods. In a recent BBC Two reality series, The Monastery, that nice abbot didn't come on and go...
5: Well, the thing we've learned from having five troubled men from the outside world come and stay with us is how to do a monastic happy slapping. Happier slappy as a Vodafone, which involves a group of us jumping on a passing villager while Brother Francis records the whole event in the form of an illuminated manuscript.
3: No. See? You don't get that. And over in Thailand, of course, you'd expect the Buddhist boys to be even more peaceful.
6: Oh, I feel very peaceful this morning, brother.
7: Do you?
6: Yes, so do I.
3: Yes, there's nothing more peaceful than being a Buddhist monk, especially in Nong Khai in Thailand. But unfortunately, what's happened over in Nong Khai is you put a bunch of Buddhist monks together and you get this. Rather bizarrely, what happened was five Buddhist monks were arrested after a brawl with other monks from a neighbouring temple. They've got a problem with antisocial monk behaviour. And how? How exactly does that work?
6: Are you saying you're more enlightened than I am? I'll show you who's more bloody enlightened.
7: Hey, meditate on this, pal. Oh. Do you believe in the reincarnation?
6: Yeah.
7: Good, because you're coming back with no legs, aren't you?
6: All right, all right. Karma, over here and say that.
3: That's very good. That's very good. And I love the way that the monk's accent drifted 6,000 miles. Started in Thailand, moved to Liverpool, like it. One of the brawling monks told reporters...
6: When an ordinary person is given a middle finger sign...
3: He's still back! He's still back!
6: He will be
3: around the world. In the
6: so am I.
3: Your accent's moving with the trade wind. So.
6: In an earlier life, I was from...
3: One of the brawling monks told reporters...
6: When an ordinary person is given a middle finger sign, he will be mad. So am I.
3: Thereby rather missing the point of being a monk. He then went on to emphasise this by revealing...
6: I always carry a knuckle duster with me when I am out collecting alms.
3: A knuckle duster? What sort of Buddhist is that? Anyway, police are not pleased and say they're going to press for firm punishment, which in the case of a Buddhist is a previous life sentence. You have to go to prison. You go to prison as a Roman soldier, a medieval peasant, Marie Antoinette, a bee, a shrimp, and a Russian soldier in World War II. It's interesting, but it's somewhat frustrating. Anyway, that's my candidate, the Asbo Monks of Nong Khai.
8: Just one to go now. Just a quick story now from Romania, a road in Romania, and the story of a driver upset by being given a ticket for a rather unusual offence.
9: Oh, no.
6: No, how fast was I going?
9: I'm afraid I am going to have to book you.
6: But what was I doing? I wasn't speeding, Drescher.
9: No, you were not speeding.
6: Or was I driving dangerously?
9: No, you were driving at high.
6: And what was the ticket for?
9: The ticket is for having the face of a moron.
8: That's right. Quite a simple story. A guy called George Tosa, an ordinary Romanian motorist, he was pulled over, fined £22 for having the face of a moron. You can't fine people just on the basis of what they look like. That's much too lenient. You have to arrest them and lock them up in Guantanamo Bay. That was merely satire, wasn't it? The policeman further elaborated by saying the fine wasn't just for that. The fine was also...
9: for looking like Big Ape.
8: Which also isn't a crime. If it was, John Prescott would be in a maximum security prison.
10: Right, look, it's okay, John. Don't worry. I will visit you every week. You can have a big tyre and all the bananas you want.
8: Unfortunately, the Romanian police have taken a dim view of the whole event, and the policeman's been demoted to a desk job in a remote country area. So that's my candidate, Georgie, who, according to the Romanian Traffic Division...
11: is a moron!
3: Well, that's that. So, that's it. We seem to have been around the world this week. The collection of weird foreigners all over the place. The final bunch of them. Our final selection of candidates there. Van Man, who did you like from that lot?
11: I know he's a moron.
3: Right, there we go. That's our three finalists this week. Pensioners who simply can't live up to Tom Jones's virile, masculine pension hood. The man who was ransomed for a pizza and the man fined for looking like a moron. There we go. The show's well up to standard.
8: Yeah. So, now, audience, it's down to you to decide the winner of...
0: the Worst Week of the Week Award, awarded weekly on a week-by-week basis.
3: OK, Ronnie Scott, audience, it's time to evict the last two bad weeks from the Bad Week House. Reach under your seats, pick up your state-of-the-art, fully computerised piece of scrap paper and a pencil, and cast your vote now.
8: And my goodness, what an exciting vote that was. Yes, it's official. The votes are in. The votes have been overseen by an independent adjudicator. Unfortunately, he's so independent, we have absolutely no idea who or where he is right now. Nevertheless, the final result is... Van Man, the drum roll, please. In third place, the man arrested for looking like a moron. In second place, pensioners. Which means that this week's winner is the man ransomed for a pizza.
3: You almost forgot. Well done to him. Well done, Dick. A very popular winner there. Well done to the man, ransomed for a pizza. And he wins this week's fabulous Bad Week prize, a CD of Russian weather forecasting folk songs.
8: That's it. Thank you for listening, everyone, and goodbye.
12: 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It was written by the cast with David Piper, Alan Scabbard, Richard Ward and Colin Bird, Mike Haskins, Toby Davis and Chris Pell, Nigel Crawl and John Holmes. The broadcast assistant was Trudy Stevens. The producer was Nick Keller. And the executive producer was Liz Anstey. It's Been a Bad Week. It's a Saturday production for BBC Radio. Go! Yeah! Yeah!
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0: Names, dates, and places in the following story are fictitious for obvious reasons. 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
1: 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The Andersons are just like your family, but funnier, for the head of the household can get himself involved in situations that take the concerted effort of wife and progeny to get unraveled. 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Later, join Jack Webb as Sergeant Joe Friday of Dragnet, the true story of your police force in action. Father Knows Best, Mr. Keene, Tracer of Lost Persons. Hear all these and more Thursdays on NBC. 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
0: And now, from the files of the Texas Rangers, the case called Blood Trail.
2: It is 7:30 on a Saturday evening in July 1929. For a week, an oppressive blanket of heat and dust has surrounded the town of Whitney in the Texas Panhandle. Despite the unpleasant weather, however, Whitney is enjoying its usual Saturday night activity as Sheriff Dave Fellows strolls down Main Street.
3: Red, you're as stubborn as a mule.
4: Oh, howdy, Sheriff.
5: Howdy, Harry. You having trouble?
4: Oh, just a little argument with Red.
5: Another one?
3: Oh, he's just plumb stubborn. Won't admit nothing.
5: Well, what won't he admit this time?
3: Well, it's like this. I've been living near Whitney 40 years now. Been around the panhandle all my life. And I say this is the hottest July since '02.
5: And Red says different, huh?
3: Red says it's hotter the summer of 18. I say 18 wasn't near as hot. Now, what do you say, Sheriff?
5: Now, Harry, you know I make a practice of never taking sides in an argument. But if you want the facts, well, I just come from my office. Weather report on my desk says it's the hottest July in 65 years.
3: I know it. Yeah. I sure wished I was wrong, though. If this heat don't let up, I'm going to be a poor man. Don't look like nobody's going to make a crop.
5: Yeah, everybody seems to be worried.
3: Can't remember when we had... Hey, who's that over there, Sheriff?
5: Huh?
3: Where? Oh, yonder, coming towards the drugstore.
5: Uh-oh, looks like a drunk. I better get on over there.
3: He sure got a snootful. Hey, Sheriff, ain't that old Doc Thomas?
5: Doc Thomas? Yeah.
3: You're right, Harry. I didn't know Doc was a drinking man. Besides, he's got office hours till 7 on Saturday.
5: Better help me get him off the street. People are starting to look at him.
3: Sure. Who'd have thought that old Doc would take... Sheriff, he's walking out in the street. He'll get hit.
6: Doc, look out!
3: Come on, Harry. Hope he ain't hit bad.
5: Maybe not. The car just grazed.
7: Move into it.
5: Help him up.
7: He's
5: hurt
7: bit.
5: Bad.
7: Do something.
3: Hey, one of you folks call Dr. Fields and tell him to hurry.
7: Right, Sheriff, we'll do it.
3: Give me a hand, Harry.
7: We'll
3: get him up onto the sidewalk.
5: Sure.
3: Easy now.
5: Poor
3: Doc.
7: Get him out of here.
3: Now. Reckon this is the first time he ever took a drink. This had to happen. All right, folks, move back, will you? Give us some room here.
5: All right, Sheriff.
3: Now, set him right down here, Harry. Easy now.
5: There
3: we are. Is he hurt? Yeah. Oh, that blood. I didn't think that car hit him that hard.
5: It didn't. Look at his shirt. It's soaked. He's been bleeding a long time.
3: You mean when he was staggering down the street, he was already hurt?
5: It appears that way. From the look of it, somebody gave the doc an awful whack on the head.
3: But who'd want to do that to old Doc Thomas?
5: I don't know. But I'm afraid we're not going to find out from him. Doc Thomas is dead.
2: It was easy for the sheriff to trace Dr. Thomas's path before he was hit by the car. Drops of blood on the sidewalk led directly to the doctor's office on a side street, four blocks from the scene of his death. The sheriff called for a Texas Ranger. Ranger Jace Pearson was assigned joining the sheriff outside the doctor's office at 5:00 Sunday morning.
8: Sorry I couldn't get here sooner, Sheriff.
5: Austin told me you were the nearest ranger, Jace. But they said you were quite a piece away.
8: Yeah, Wichita Falls.
5: Reckon you'd like to take a look at his office first. This is the waiting room. Not much to see here. It's the office that'll give you a shock.
9: You know what the actual cause of death was yet?
5: Loss of blood. Had a skull fracture, too. Haven't found what he was hit with, though. Look at there, James.
9: Some mess.
5: Not a stick of furniture left in one piece. It, look out for that broken glass. Never would have thought old Doc Thomas could put up such a fight.
9: Didn't he ever have a nurse here with him?
5: No. Figured he couldn't afford it. Treated everybody, rich or poor, the doc did, and didn't mind waiting to be paid.
9: Did he have any money on him when he died?
5: Oh, I don't believe it was robbery, Jace. He had about $15 in his pocket.
9: Uh-huh. Yeah, the phone's ripped out. Looks like he was trying to call somebody.
5: Maybe not. Could have been tore out during the fight.
9: I don't think so. Cord's out of the way of any furniture that got pushed over. And look at the way the wires are torn. Now, I'd say somebody meant to pull him out of the wall.
5: One thing I don't understand. If the fellow that had this fight with Doc wasn't after money, he probably meant to kill him.
9: Sounds likely enough.
5: Well, then why didn't he? The way the Doc was weaving when I saw him, it would have been a cinch for the killer to catch him before he ever got to Main Street.
9: I think this'll answer your question, Sheriff.
5: That spot of dried blood? Oh, but how, Jace? There's blood spots all over the office, and some in the waiting room.
9: None as large as this. From the size of it, he must have been lying here at least a few minutes. Could be he got knocked unconscious. Killer thought he'd finished his job and took off.
5: And you figure the doc came to, got up, and staggered downtown, huh?
9: Yeah. Say, the fight must have made quite a racket. Any of the neighbors hear anything?
5: Yeah, I checked that. People on both sides were out, downtown for the evening. You looking for something special, Jace?
9: Yeah. And I've got it. Doc's appointment book. Only one appointment after 5 o'clock. 6:30, Carl Hinkle. You know him, Sheriff?
5: Sure. German fella. Lived here about 10 years. I guess he would... Hey, wait a minute. I think we're on to something, Jay.
9: How do you mean?
5: Carl Hinkle's wife. The doc delivered her baby about 6 weeks ago. Mrs. Hinkle died right after the baby was born. I've heard around town that Carl blamed the doc for her dying.
9: I see. Where does Hinkle live?
5: Not far from here. Over near the Santa Fe Depot.
9: Come on, Sheriff. Let's wake him up and have a talk with him. It was 6:10 when we reached Carl Hinkle's home. It was a small but neat frame house running the railroad tracks. Nobody answered our knock, so we walked around to the back door. Hinkle was washing something out in a laundry tub on the porch. He was a big blonde man who looked at us stolidly as we walked toward him.
10: Morning, Carl.
11: Morning.
5: Carl, this is Ranger Pearson. He and I'd like to talk to you.
11: Well, it's shorty and Zipita. I tie my hands.
9: Pretty early be doing washing, isn't it, Mr. Hinkle?
11: Yeah, I wash for the baby.
9: Some of your own clothes there, too, aren't there?
11: I wash for myself, too.
5: You always do the baby clothes yourself, Carl?
11: Well, nobody does for the baby but me. My wife is dead, so I gotta do for the baby.
9: Mr. Hinkle, did you visit Dr. Thomas last night?
11: Oh, yeah.
9: Why?
11: I owe him money. I go to pay him. Every week I pay a little.
9: You usually make an appointment just to pay him money?
11: No.
9: But you made a special appointment last night. Why?
11: Well, I have an ache in my leg. I asked the doctor to fix it. So, why do you ask me this question?
9: Somebody murdered the doctor last night.
11: Murdered?
9: He was killed just about the time you were in his office.
11: No, but... I didn't do it.
5: We're not saying you did, Carl.
11: Yeah, but this is what you mind. I mean, what you think, now? Nah?
9: Mr. Hinkle, your wife died while she was under Dr. Thomas' care.
11: Yeah?
9: Did you blame him for her death?
11: He should have been more careful. Now I'm left with an empty house and an empty heart. If he'd been more careful, this wouldn't be.
5: But you still say you didn't go in there last night and kill him.
11: I went in there for the ache in my leg.
5: What are you giving us, Carl? You went to get treated by a man you didn't trust?
11: Well, with my wife, he made the mistake. For this, he'll be with me twice careful.
9: You know, Mr. Hinkle, you were the last person to see the doctor before he was attacked.
11: Nein. I was not.
9: Then who was?
11: Well, when I come from the office, a man sits in the waiting room.
9: Do you know who this man was?
11: Yeah, sure. I've seen him many times. Mr. Horner.
5: He must mean Tim Horner, Jason. Cowhand on Jim Ford's ranch.
11: Yeah, that's the one. He goes into the doctor when I leave.
9: All right, Mr. Hinkle. We'll check your story, but if it doesn't hold up, we'll be back to ask you some more questions. Let's go, Sheriff. drove out to the Ford Ranch. It was a small place that had seen better days. The ranch house needed a coat of paint. Some rusty farm machinery leaned against the side of the barn, and an old jalopy sat next to the house. In a corner of the barnyard, a Mexican was hammering some crates together. As we approached, he started kicking at some chickens, which pecked around his feet.
12: Howdy,
9: amigo. Hey,
12: buenos dias, senores. The chickens, they're always on the foot. One cannot even do the work. Dead. Can I help you, senor?
9: Is Mr. Ford around?
12: Pero no, senor. He's with the cattle. But he's going to be here any minute, no?
9: We're looking for a man named Tim Horner. Is he with Mr. Ford?
12: Oh, I'm pretty sorry, senor. I only come to the ranch for yesterday to help Senor Ford with the boxes, sir. There is one man who worked with Senor Ford, but I don't know his name.
5: Big fella? About the size of the ranger here? Got black hair?
12: Sí, that's the fella, sí. Yesterday afternoon, I see him.
9: What about this morning?
12: No, senor. This morning when I come to drink the coffee, he is not here. When Senor Ford go out to the cattle, he is still not here. God, I make him very angry.
9: Oh?
12: Yes. When this man, he is not there, oh, Senor Ford, he curse and swear, and he do... Oh, there. Here's Senor Ford. He gonna tell you about this man.
13: Yeah. Oh, boy.
5: Hey, howdy, Jim.
13: Howdy, Sheriff. Morning, Ranger. What can I do for you?
5: We're looking for that hand of yours, Tim Horner.
13: Well, I reckon that makes three of us. When I find him, I'm going to break him in half. Mm-hmm. It's the only hand I got, and he walks out on me just when I need him most.
9: When did you see him last, Mr. Ford?
13: Yesterday evening. He asked me if he could go into town. I said sure, if he'd be back here at daybreak this morning. He ain't showed up. Don't reckon he will, neither.
9: What makes you think that?
13: I'll check the place where he sleeps. All his stuff's gone. Look, why don't we go over on the porch where we can sit and be comfortable. Take care of the horse, Jose.
12: Yes, senor. I do that for you.
13: After all I've done for that boy, Tim Horner, now when I only need him a day or so longer, he takes off.
9: Are you moving somewhere, Mr. Ford?
13: I'm selling out, Ranger, lock, stock, and barrel.
5: Well, I didn't know that, Jim.
13: I ain't said much about it. But figure I had about all I want, a ranch. Party's been after me a long time to sell him the place. Here, sit down. Yeah. I'm going to take it easy from now on.
9: When Tim Horner left you yesterday, was he sick?
13: Sick? That boy never had a sick day in his life. He was just lazy, that's all. Hey, how come you're so anxious to find out about Tim?
9: A doctor in town by the name of Thomas was murdered last night.
13: Oh, yeah. I heard about old Doc Thomas. It's too bad. He was a fine fella. But what's that got to do with Tim?
9: We're pretty sure Tim was in his office just about the time Doc was slugged.
13: That's so. You think maybe Tim was the one who killed him?
9: We don't know yet. But his skipping out's not going to help him any.
13: No, I don't reckon it will. You just never know, do you? Now, who'd have thought a boy I had working for me was a killer? Well, I sure hope you find him.
9: We will. Come on, Sheriff. Let's get back to town. On the way to town, I radioed Austin and requested an all-points bulletin on Tim Horner. Then the sheriff and I started combing the countryside. The rest of Sunday passed without any luck. Early Monday morning, I stopped at the sheriff's office to pick him up.
14: Hey, morning, Jason.
9: Howdy.
14: We didn't get an awful lot of sleep last night, did we?
9: We'll make up for it after we get Tim Horner.
14: Yeah, but when that's going to be, I don't know. Appears like he just plain disappeared.
9: That's one thing people can't do, Sheriff. Sometimes they take a little longer to find, but sooner or later they turn up. You ready to get moving?
14: As soon as I finish marking these last two reports. You know, it just beats me, Jace. Why Tim Horner'd want to kill old Doc Thomas?
9: Don't guess we'll know that till we find Tim.
14: Yeah. Well, I reckon I'm ready. Where you want to start today?
9: How about the Stony Creek section?
14: Suits me. I just... Just a minute, Jace. Sheriff, fellas. Yeah? You did? Where? Yeah, we'll take care of it. Well, you were right. Tim Horner's been found.
9: Good. They're bringing him in?
14: Uh-uh. We have to go get him. He's dead.
0: In just a moment, we will continue with Tales of the Texas Rangers, starring Joel McRae as Ranger Jace Pearson.
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0: We continue now with Tales of the Texas Rangers and our authentic story, Blood Trail.
9: Tim Horner's body had been located 10 miles out in the brush by two boys on a camping trip. We drove within a mile of the spot where a highway patrolman was waiting with the boys. The youngsters pointed out where they'd found the body. We left them with the patrolman and then took horses the rest of the way.
14: You reckon Tim got scared and took his own life, Jace?
9: That's something we'll know pretty quick.
14: There's the three big boulders, Jace. Just like those kids said.
9: Yeah, it must have been their campfire off to the left. Ooh, ooh, Charlie. Oh, ooh,
14: ooh. It sure is a wild spot. Hadn't been for those kids, we might never have found it.
9: Uh-huh.
14: Should be right around this middle boulder from what those kids said. Jace.
9: Yeah. Pull that brush away from him, Sheriff. It's the man we've been looking for?
14: It's Tim Horner, all right. Shot twice, through the chest.
9: At close range. Look at the powder burns. Let's turn him over. Uh-huh. Well, we can be sure of one thing, Sheriff. He didn't kill himself.
14: How do you figure that?
9: No blood on the ground, so he wasn't shot here. Whoever did it carried him out here after he was dead.
14: He sure went to a lot of trouble.
9: He probably figured it was worth it. Almost was, too. See what you can find in his pocket.
14: All right. Wallet. A little bit of money. Hey, Jace, look at this.
9: Box of pills.
14: Reckon Tim was ailing after all.
9: Could be.
14: Yeah, but Jim Ford said Tim hadn't been sick.
9: Jim Ford could have been wrong. It's a cinch there's a tie-in between this murder and Doc Thomas getting killed. If we find out what kind of an ailment Tim had, we might get a lead.
14: But how do you figure to do that? Tim ain't gonna do any talking now.
9: Maybe he will, Sheriff.
14: What's on your mind?
9: Autopsy? Let's get moving. We got a lot to do. We got Tim Horner's body into Whitney at 1 that afternoon and requested the county medical examiner to make a rush autopsy. He told us to wait in the pathology lab of the hospital. A little less than an hour later, he joined us.
15: Well, gentlemen, I must say I've never done such a quick job.
9: I'm sorry, Doctor, but it's necessary.
15: I dare say it is. If it helps find out who killed old John Thomas, I'll do anything.
14: What'd you find out, Doc?
15: Hey, careful, Sheriff. I don't want to break this slide. I've only made a preliminary examination, but I can tell you one thing definitely.
9: What's that?
15: Tim Horner died sometime Saturday night, probably before midnight.
14: Why, that'd be only a few hours after Doc Thomas died.
9: Anything else, Doctor?
15: Yeah. Tim was a pretty sick boy, even before he died.
14: What was wrong with him, Doc?
15: I'm going to tell you in a minute, as soon as I examine this slide under the microscope.
9: You got an idea what it was, Doc?
15: Uh-huh. On this slide is a section of the dead man's spleen. It was very badly diseased. Could mean any number of things. Didn't I get it set here? Yep. Yes, I thought so. But I wanted to be sure.
9: You know what it was now?
15: It was anthrax.
14: Anthrax? Huh? But that's a cattle disease.
15: Also found in man. Contracted from sick stock and from contaminated ground. Does that help you, Ranger?
9: Maybe. It might just clear up our whole case.
14: I don't follow you, Jace.
9: I'll explain on the way. Thanks, Doctor.
15: You're welcome.
14: Jace, where are we going?
9: Out to Jim Ford's ranch.
14: Jim Ford?
5: You think he's the man we're after?
9: Look at it this way, Sheriff. If Tim Horner had anthrax, chances are he got it from sick cattle. Maybe from burying them at the place where he worked.
5: You mean Jim Ford's cattle are sick with anthrax?
9: It'll take long to find out, but I think they are.
5: Say, that could explain why Jim was so anxious to sell out all of a sudden.
9: Right. Why he couldn't let anybody discover his stock was sick. Otherwise, it'd have to be destroyed and he'd lose everything.
5: So the way you figure it, Tim knew the cattle had anthrax, but he didn't know he had.
9: Until he saw Doc Thomas. And once Doc knew there was anthrax around, he was bound to report it.
5: Well, how would Jim find out about that?
9: Could be. He picked up Tim at the Doc's office. Found out he had anthrax.
5: Yeah. And that might be why he had to kill both the Doc and Tim to keep him quiet.
9: Something like that.
5: Now I understand why you're pushing that accelerator so hard. Jim would be anxious to get his money for the property as soon as possible and then beat it.
9: If he hasn't already.
5: Well, suppose he is gone.
9: Let's find out first.
5: Yeah, Jim's old jalopy ain't here.
9: Well, it could be a good sign. He said he was selling out lock, stock, and barrel, and I doubt if he'd try to make a getaway in that thing.
5: Maybe he's in town or somewhere closing the deal for the ranch.
9: Won't take long to be sure. Let's try the door.
5: Yeah.
9: Looks like the bedroom's back this way.
5: Mm-hmm. Don't appear like he's taking much with him if he has gone.
9: Yeah, but if he's skipped, he's probably traveling light. Hey, Sheriff, listen.
5: What is it, Jace?
9: Sounds like that jalopy of his coming up the road.
5: You don't think he's coming?
9: I don't know. Let's get outside. We want to take him alive. Don't shoot unless you have to, Sheriff.
5: What he did to old Doc Thomas, shooting's too good for him. Oh, that ain't Jim at all. It's Jose.
16: Buenos dias,
9: senores. Where's Mr. Ford, Jose?
16: Oh, he make the big deal. Senor Ford get money for the ranch. Woo, so much money. I never...
9: Where is he?
16: I take him to the railroad depot so he can wait for the train.
9: Which train?
16: The one that go that way.
5: North? That's the limited.
9: What time's it leave Whitney?
16: 4:32. And it's 4:15 now.
9: Come on, Sheriff. We're going to catch a train.

0: don't know if we can make it, Jace. She's just pulling out. Come on. I don't think we'll catch her.
1: We'll make it.
0: Hey, Porter, don't close those doors. Hold it.
1: Grab for that railing, Sheriff.
0: Got it! Can you make it, Jace?
2: Yeah.
0: You know, this ain't the easiest way to board a train.
3: Keeps you young, Sheriff. You ready to go?
0: Yep.
2: Well, he's not in this car, Jace.
3: Yeah, we'll try them all.
2: I sure hope Jose didn't give us a bum steer.
3: Somehow I don't think he did. There's a diner up ahead.
2: Reminds me, we haven't eaten since morning.
3: Yeah, better not to think about it.
2: That food sure smells good.
0: Jace.
3: Yeah, looks like Jim Ford got hungry, too.
2: His back's to us. We move in and take it?
3: No, talk to him first. Sit down at his table. Come on.
2: Howdy, Jim.
4: What?
3: Mind if we join you, Mr. Ford?
4: Well, no. Sit down. Didn't know you fellas were traveling north.
3: Did we till a few minutes ago? How about you, Mr. Ford?
4: Well, I sold my ranch like I said I was going to do.
2: I don't mean to get nosy, Jim, but how much did you take for the ranch?
4: I don't mind telling you, Sheriff. $16,000.
3: A little expensive for run-down property and sick cattle, isn't it, Mr. Ford?
4: What are you talking about, Ranger?
2: Tim Horner had anthrax. He got it from your cattle.
4: Why, you're crazy.
3: Not as crazy as you for thinking you could get away with killing Doc Thomas and Tim Horner.
4: Well, can you prove that, Ranger?
3: I think so. And we'll start with this.
4: Hey, what are you doing?
3: Just taking the gun out of your shoulder holster. So big, I couldn't miss it.
4: Well, Ranger, you got my gun. You still can't prove nothing.
3: I won't have to. We got a ballistics lab for that. While we're waiting for the lab report, you'll cool your heels in jail.
4: On what charge? You can't hold me until you get some proof.
3: That's right. In the meantime, we're holding you for carrying a concealed weapon in a public place.
4: Why, you...
0: What the table, Jace? He's going out the far end.
1: Don't fire too many people.
0: Grab him, Jace, grab him. I got him.
4: Let me go, let me go.
3: Take it easy, Ford. You'll get off soon enough. Then you'll take another little trip that ends in Huntsville.

0: In just a moment, we will tell you the results of the case you have just heard.
1: There's more good radio listening Wednesday night on NBC. Wednesday, come to Ivy College in the town of Ivy, USA. Yes, walk the pleasant campus of Ivy College with Mr. and Mrs. Ronald Coleman as Dr. and Mrs. Hall of Ivy. There's adult comedy and heartwarming human philosophy in each sparkling broadcast of the Halls of Ivy. Then, P.B., Gildy, Judge Hooker, Leroy, and all the gang bring you a half hour of mirth and music with the one, the only, the great Gildersleeve. Later, Groucho Marx is your genial paymaster of ceremonies on You Bet Your Life, radio's merriest quiz show. 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And for high adventure on Wednesday, hear both Big Story and Barry Craig, confidential investigator. Yes, Wednesday means top entertainment on NBC. 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
0: And now, here are the results of the case you have just heard.
2: Ballistics evidence proved conclusively that Jim Ford had killed Tim Horner. He was tried and convicted of first-degree murder. 10 months later, he confessed to the killing of Dr. John Thomas with a paperweight from the doctor's desk. Jim Ford died in Huntsville Penitentiary of a kidney disease on June 17, 1930, just 20 days before he was due to go to the electric chair.
0: Next week, Joel McRae in another authentic reenactment of a case from the files of the Texas Rangers.

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The cast included Tony Barrett, Tim Graham, Henry Rowland, Parley Bear, and Barney Phillips. Technical advisor was Captain M.T. Lone Wolf Gonzalez of the Texas Rangers. This story was transcribed and adapted by Charles E. Israel, and the program was produced and directed by Stacy Keach. This is Hal Gibney speaking.

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1: We present King Street Junior by Jim Eldridge, starring Carl Howman as Philip Sims and James Grout as Mr. Beeston, the head teacher.
2: I'm sure I put it down here somewhere.
3: What have you lost?
2: My copy of Singing Together. Have either of you seen it?
4: No, not me.
2: Oh, what a nuisance. But I particularly need it this evening.
3: Hang on. Is this what you're looking for? How on earth did it get over there? Oh, you know what they're like. Here.
2: Thank you. Really, people are so inconsiderate.
3: Come and finish your tea. It's been a long day.
2: It has indeed, Miss Lewis. And no thanks to Mr. Beeston.
5: It's not his fault if there aren't any supply teachers available.
2: Or so he said.
3: Oh, come on.
2: And with Mrs. Patterson and Mr. Holliday off sick, all the extra work. He's expecting too much of us.
5: It's not the first time.
3: It'll only be for another day or two, I should think.
2: It is bad organisation, Miss Lewis. There is no other explanation for it. I mean, where are the minutes of last night's governor's meeting? We should have had them here today.
5: Well, how could he with Mrs. Patterson off?
2: That's beside the point. Mr. Beeston should have arranged for someone else to do it.
5: I should hardly think he's had time. There's a limit to what even he can do, you know.
2: You seem to be leaping to his defence very quickly today, Mr. Long.
5: I'm only stating the facts.
2: Most unusual. Please, Mr. Sims, could you try and make a little less noise?
6: Yes. Yeah, I'm sorry.
5: What's wrong with him?
3: I expect it's been one of those days.
2: We have all had a difficult day, Miss Lewis. That is no excuse for behaving like a bull in a china shop.
7: Honestly, I've just about had it up to here.
4: Oh, look out.
6: No, seriously, I think I've come about as close to clouting a kid today as I've ever been.
3: Who's that?
6: Simon Eastwood.
5: Any relation to Clint?
6: Oh, please.
4: Sorry.
6: No, he's the new kid in my class. He started about a fortnight ago.
3: And what's he been up to?
6: You name it, he's been up to it.
3: Oh.
6: We'll all be getting on with our work nice and quietly, and he'd suddenly start up howling like a dog for no reason at all.
3: Oh.
6: Or he'll start messing about, interfering with the other kids around him.
2: You'll just have to be firm with him, Mr. Sims.
6: I am. It makes no difference.
3: Have you tried sitting him on his own?
6: First thing I thought of. But there isn't that much room to separate him from the others, particularly today. Oh, I don't know.
5: What do you know about him from his last school?
6: Four last schools.
2: Gracious me.
6: He's been to four other schools in the last 3 years.
3: So it's not just here?
6: Oh, no. From his report, it seems he was taken out of the other schools by his parents.
3: Mm-hmm.
6: They say this behaviour, well, it isn't his fault. It's because the teachers are always picking on him.
5: Ooh, that's a tricky one.
3: Yeah. You've tried talking to him, I suppose.
6: Till I'm blue in the face. I've been friendly. I've tried reasoning with him. You name it, I've tried it.
3: And?
6: Oh, he seems to take it all in. Looks all sorry for himself, and then 5 minutes later, he's at it again. I just don't know what to do.
5: I don't envy you. It'll take a bit of sorting out.
3: Mm.
6: Too true.
3: Yes, well, I think it's time I was making a move.
8: Hello. Not gone home yet?
3: We've been recovering.
2: From a very arduous day, Mr. Beeston.
8: Yes, I'm sorry about that, but no luck with supply teachers, I'm afraid. Where do you keep the pins for the notice board?
3: In the old tobacco tin.
8: Ah, yes.
2: And what about tomorrow?
8: Well, we'll have to wait and see. But if I can escape Mrs. Stone's clutches, I'll try and look after Mr. Holliday's class in the morning.
6: Business commitments permitting, of course.
8: Absolutely. Anyway, there you are. What you've all been waiting for. The minutes of the governor's meeting.
2: At last.
6: Anything interesting?
8: It's always interesting, Mr. Long.
3: Let's have a look.
8: Sorry you're getting them later than usual, but as Mrs. Patterson's caught Mr. Holliday's bug...
2: Well, you should have a contingency plan.
8: Oh, I'm sure I should. And if you'd like to volunteer...
2: Certainly not. I'm far too busy.
8: Well, in the absence of other volunteers, we must pray for Mrs. Patterson's good health. Hmm?
9: What's this?
5: What?
9: This proposal here about remedial pupils.
8: Ah, yes. Well, as you know, Miss Lewis, there are those on the Board of Governors who put money before education.
6: What's the proposal?
9: Apparently they're worried that the number of remedial pupils at King Street is lowering the school's academic average.
6: Well, what do they mean, lowering the school's academic average?
9: Yes. And I'd like to know by what criteria they're judging it.
8: Well, the money lobby argue that with parental choice of schools, a lot of people would choose...

0: to send their children to one with a lower academic average.
1: We haven't got a low academic average.
0: Yes. So what are they proposing?
2: That we apply a more rigorous admission policy.
3: A what?
2: Well, that we check the reading ages of the kids coming from the infant schools. And we keep out those children who might be of, and I quote, a low standard.
1: At the age of six?
0: That's ridiculous. What about the late developers?
2: Well, I know. And that's the proposal on the table.
3: That's disgraceful.
2: I argued against it, and I know Mrs. Patterson would have done if she hadn't been away ill.
3: And what was the outcome?
2: Well, like most controversial issues, the vote was split down the middle, so it's to be discussed at further meetings.
3: Yes, but even if they agree it, we don't have to go along with it, do we?
2: The governors run the school, Miss Lewis. That's the simple, straightforward fact. Anyway, you've got the details there in the minutes, so at least you'll have time to read and inwardly digest before we take it up at the next staff meeting.
3: Gee, you're very cheerful.
2: Thanks to a truly uplifting assembly, Mrs. Stone. One calculated to bring peace and harmony into everyone's life.
3: I say, who took it this morning?
2: Well, I did, of course.
3: And what was your uplifting theme?
2: Love thy neighbour. What's so funny about that?
3: There's nothing. It's just that if you ask me, there's too much of that going on. At least there is in our road.
2: You surprise me, Mrs. Stone.
3: I didn't realise it myself, not until the woman at the corner shop told me. Do you know, there are six married women in my road having affairs on the side.
2: No.
3: And it isn't a very long road.
2: Well, well. What's the name of your road again?
3: Oh, it is a bit much, though. I keep expecting that any minute it'll all erupt into some big crime of passion.
2: A tale of sex in the suburbs. Yes, I should look through the newspapers with interest.
3: Oh, it shows what sort of newspapers you read.
2: Only the quality, Mrs. Stone.
3: Anyway, if you don't mind, I'd better get on with this lot.
4: Now, this is a half, okay, Hanif?
5: Yes, Mrs. Sims.
4: So to find out what one half of any number is, you divide by this number under the line here, which is...
5: A two.
4: That's right.
6: Ow! Oh, you... Stop it!
4: Leanne! All right, be quiet, Sudie. Now, all of you, be quiet. Simon, Leanne, come here. Come here, the two of you.
6: It wasn't me. I didn't touch her.
5: You're a rotten liar.
4: Now, be quiet. Okay, Hanif, go back to your desk and see how you get on with the first five sums.
7: Yes, sir.
5: Didn't do anything, Mr. Sims.
6: You did. Look, sir, you can see the blue hole in my armour. He stuck his pen.
5: You did it yourself.
6: No, I
4: didn't. All right. Now, one at a time. Now, Leanne.
5: It's not fair. It wasn't me.
4: I said one at a time. I'll hear your story in a minute.
6: You're getting at me. I hate you.
4: Now, Simon, please. Now, will you please calm down?
6: He's trying to con you, Mr. Sims.
4: Right, the rest of you get on with your work. Okay, Simon, you're coming outside with me. Come on.
6: No, you're going to beat me up.
4: No, I'm not going to beat you up. Now, don't be stupid, boy.
6: I hate you.
4: Now then, I don't want to hear a sound from any of you while I'm outside. Simon, come on out of here.
6: No.
8: I only hope I don't have to deal with any dodgy characters.
0: Well, they're all likely to be a bit dodgy, aren't they? They wouldn't be in there otherwise.
9: Oh, not necessarily.
8: No, you know what I mean. Like the heavy mob, gangsters, protection, racketeers. I wouldn't fancy finding one of them guilty. They'd be likely to send their mates round and duff me up.
9: Oh, don't be silly.
0: Anyway, I'll make a change. A couple of weeks off work.
9: Is anyone sitting here?
8: No.
9: No, help yourself. Thank you. And did I hear someone is taking time off work?
10: Yes, Mr. Long will be off for a while.
9: You're not ill, are you?
8: No. I got a letter this morning calling me up for jury service.
9: Jury service? You?
8: I am eligible, you know.
9: Well, really?
10: I think it could be quite an interesting experience.
0: Yes, well, if young Simon Eastwood carries on the way he is, you'll probably find me up in front of you.
10: Oh, he isn't still playing you up, is he?
0: Oh, the lad's an absolute nutter. He really is. Do you know, I had to take him out into the corridor this morning. It took me 15 minutes talking to him on his own to calm him down.
10: Oh, no.
8: Have you spoken to Mr. Beeston about him?
0: Not yet, no. I suppose I've been hanging on a bit, you know.
9: Mr. Long is right. You should see Mr. Beeston about the boy, and in my opinion, the sooner the better.
0: Yes, I think you're probably right.
10: Yeah, and it's not doing you any good, you know, worrying about it like this.
9: If I may say so, Mr. Sims, there's no time like the present. I did see Mr. Beeston going into his office when I came into the dining hall.
0: Yeah, that's all right, you've convinced me.
8: But I'll come with you. I've got Fred Holliday's class first period and I've a few things to sort out.
0: Go on, then.
10: Oh, Mr. Sims, don't you... shilling?
7: No, forget it.
10: Oh, well, waste not, want not.
9: Poor man. Such a difficult situation.
10: Yeah, practically impossible, if you ask me.
9: It would seem so.
10: You know, it's been quite a difficult day or two, hasn't it?
9: I think fraught would be a more accurate description, Miss Lewis.
10: You're probably right.
9: I mean, two teachers off sick, no supply help, and now Mr. Sims and his problem. Well,
10: no, and don't forget this latest idea from the governor's.
9: About the remedial children.
10: Yes. You know, I've always hated that expression. I'd much rather think of them as slow learners.
9: Yes, well, I've been giving that plan some thought, and I must admit I can see some merit in it.
10: Can you?
9: Well, apart from raising the academic profile of the school, it would make our job much easier, wouldn't it?
10: Well, of course it would. But that's not the point, is it? What about the slow learners? What happens to them?
9: There will be other schools.
10: Yes, but they'll end up catering purely for slow learners. That's taking us back to the old secondary modern and grammar systems. In fact, it'd be worse. Selection at the age of six. Now, you don't really want that, do you?
9: I think you're exaggerating somewhat, Miss Lewis.
10: I'm not. And on top of that, slow learners with well-off parents will be sent to private schools, and your remedial schools will end up with the poorer kids in them.
9: Not necessarily.
10: That's the way it would work out, I'm sure of it.
9: You know, you really are beginning to sound like Mr. Long.
10: Oh, heaven forbid.
9: He hasn't been getting at you, has he?
10: Of course he hasn't. Anyway, I bet he hasn't even given this a thought. He's too taken up with his jury service.
9: Yes, yes, I find that something of a mystery, you know.
10: How do you mean?
9: I can't help wondering what led the authorities to choose a person like Mr. Long to sit on a jury.
3: There you are. That's the last one for you to sign.
2: Thank you.
3: And it's 1 o'clock.
2: Already?
3: Yep.
2: Doesn't time fly when you're writing reports?
3: Well, it's another hour's overtime for me. You'll have the governor's on your back for overspending.
2: I'll try and live with it, Mrs. Stone.
3: Oh, by the way, what's this I hear about Mr. Long doing jury service?
2: Oh, that, yes. Anything to get out of working. Instead of being lumbered with a class of 10-year-old savages, he'll be spending his days with mass murderers and homicidal maniacs. It'll be as good as being on holiday.
3: Well, I do hope he doesn't get anything like that.
2: Oh, no, he'll be all right. I did jury service myself, 20-odd years ago.
3: Really?
2: Yes. Piece of cake. We had two ice cream frauds and a chap who was up for something to do with illicit pig food dealing. Oh. I do remember thinking they'd saved up all the food crimes for the time I was on.
7: Oh, hello, Mrs. Stone. You still here?
3: Oh, are you so keen to get rid of me?
7: Nah, never. I hope he's paying you overtime.
3: You can depend on it.
7: I should make sure he does.
2: Look, if you two would prefer to discuss me in private...
7: No, it's you I want to see, and it's urgent.
2: Isn't it always?
9: Right, well, I leave you to it. I'll see you in the morning.
2: Bye, Mrs. Stone.
7: Yes, bye.
2: Anyway, what can I do for you?
7: Can we go in your office?
2: Oh, one of those, is it?
7: Yes, I'm afraid so. At least it is as far as I'm concerned.
2: But you've been teaching long enough to know there's always the odd one who's going to be difficult.
7: Of course, and if it was just that, it'd be no problem. But Simon's more than difficult. He's irrational. His behaviour's completely unpredictable.
2: Are you saying he's out of control?
7: Not totally, no. I can control him, just about. But it's at the expense of the other kids in the class. I can't let up on him for one second. And that's not fair on the others. I can't give them the time they should be having.
2: No.
7: We can't let their education suffer because of one child.
2: And you say you've tried everything?
7: I don't know what else I can do. That's why I've come to see you. But it can't go on as it is.
2: No. So, what do you suggest?
7: Child guidance? That seems to be the obvious step, I'd say.
2: Yeah, I thought you might...
7: Is that a problem?
2: Well, his last schools all came to the same conclusion. But when they put it to Simon's parents, they refused to go along with it.
7: Really?
2: And when the schools insisted, that's when his parents took him out.
7: And now we've got him.
2: Well, it wouldn't be the first time parents have blamed the school. Because they can't face up to the fact that they've got a problem child.
7: Yes, well, in that case, we've no real alternative, have we? We'll have to exclude him.
2: That really is the last resort, isn't it?
7: It's tough, but I think it's come to that. When the chips are down, we can't sacrifice a whole class for one child, can we?
2: No.
7: You don't disagree, surely?
2: No, I'm just thinking. If we decided to exclude Simon, what effect that might have on the governor's proposals about restricting admissions?
4: They're not really connected, are they?
2: Well, they might well be, in the minds of the money lobby.
4: Do you think so?
2: Well, you think about it. At the moment, they're arguing that children who need more teaching time are not cost-effective and shouldn't be admitted into the school. Now, I know they're talking about remedial children, but it would only be a short step for them to apply the same thinking to badly behaved children like Simon and use him as a precedent.
4: Simon's more than badly behaved.
2: Oh, agreed. I'm only making the point that if we exclude him, we give the governors more ammunition to restrict admission on other grounds.
4: So you're saying we've got to live with the problem and to hell with the other kids' education?
2: Well, of course I'm not. I'm just telling you that'll be the argument they'll use.
4: That's politics. I'm only a teacher.
2: And you should thank God for that.
4: Well, I still think we've got to exclude Simon. I'm not mad about the idea. It's like admitting defeat. And I don't like that.
2: No, you mustn't think that.
4: But I don't see we've got any choice. I mean, if his parents would admit there's a real problem here, we might get somewhere. If they won't, well...
2: All right, Mr. Sims, leave it with me. I'll get on to the education office and prepare the ground.
4: Right.
2: Meantime, well, see if you can contain the situation as best you can.
10: Hey, you two, what are you doing in school?
11: Nothing, miss. We've just gone out.
10: Well, be quick about it.
11: Yes, miss.
10: You know you are not allowed in here before the bell. One might as well be talking to oneself. What on earth is that? What are you doing, boy?
11: Nothing, miss. I was just looking at it.
10: Come here.
11: Yes, miss.
10: I distinctly heard sounds coming from that instrument. Are you telling me it was playing on its own?
11: It was, miss. Honest.
10: You're the new boy in Mr. Sims' class, aren't you?
11: Yes. It was Mr. Sims sent me here, miss.
10: Was it? Well, I am sending you outside into the playground.
11: I didn't want to come here. Mr. Sims made me.
10: Out.
11: Yes, miss.
10: And don't stop until you reach the playground. Really? How long before the bell?
12: About 10 minutes. Why?
10: Oh, I was wondering if I had time to see Mr. Beeston.
12: I'd leave it till later. I looked in just now. He had, what's-his-name from the governor's with him.
10: Oh. Which what's-his-name?
12: You know, the butcher.
10: Well, Danvers.
12: That's the one. Yeah. Tea?
10: No, thanks. I had some earlier.
12: What do you want to see him about? Or is it private?
10: Oh, no. Look, it's this admissions proposal. You know, the more I think about it, the angrier I get.
12: It's not good, is it?
10: Well, that's why I want to see Mr. Beeston. There's got to be something we can do to stop it. I mean, to start a selection process at 6...
12: In some parts of America, apparently, they're selecting even younger than us.
10: I know, and it could happen here.
12: Yeah, it's okay, we'll get out of your way.
10: Thank you.
4: Do you want a refill?
10: No, thank you. However, he distinctly said you had told him to go to my music room.
4: Oh, no.
10: I assumed, of course, that he was lying.
4: Well, you assumed correctly.
10: I do sympathise, Mr. Sims.
4: Oh, I'm just hoping he hasn't got too many surprises in store for me today.
10: Why?
4: I want to do some assessment tests with the class, which means having a bit of peace and quiet. With Simon, that's probably asking a bit too much.
10: May I make a suggestion?
4: If it's anything to do with capital punishment.
10: No, I just wondered if it would be of any help if he came to my room for, say, a double period?
4: Are you serious?
10: Perfectly. I know what a headache assessment tests can be, and as I am working on a musical project with some of the second years for the double period before break,
4: very kind of you, Mrs. Rudd. But honestly, no, I couldn't lumber you with him.
10: Mr. Sims, I am making an offer. I would like to help.
4: Well, yeah, okay. That would be great. But you will promise at the first sign of any trouble for
10: Don't worry. He will be returned to your classroom at the greatest possible speed.
2: Phew, thank God. I thought I'd never get rid of him.
3: Oh, Mr. Danvers does go on a bit, doesn't he?
2: And on. The man's an idiot, Mrs. Stone. There's no other word for it.
3: Still, I think you might have won him over on the admissions issue.
2: I hope so. The trouble is, you can never tell with him. He's got a skin as thick as his sausages.
3: Ah, there's the bell. Are you organised for assembly?
2: Nothing to do with me this morning. Long's taking it.
3: Oh, that's nice.
2: Well, it depends on how you feel about Long's present preoccupation. No, I think I'll give assembly a miss this morning.

0: Very good, that's smashing. Now, sit down, quickly. Now, in the Bible, Jesus said, let anyone who is without sin cast the first stone. Or, to put it another way, judge not, that ye be not judged. Because when we are called upon to take...
1: I tell you, he's going to live on this forever.
2: How long is he going to be on jury duty?
1: Well, he's been called for 2 weeks. If he goes on like this, he's going to make it last a lifetime.
0: We aren't always right. We make mistakes. We misbehave from time to time. And so, knowing that about ourselves, what gives us the right to judge other people?
3: That's coming along very well, Manjeet, but it still needs a little more practice, doesn't it?
4: Yes, miss.
3: So, you go over there and keep at it.
4: Yes, Mrs. Road.
3: Ah, how are you getting on, Simon?
4: It's good. We had these in my school.
3: They have them in most schools nowadays.
4: They never let me touch them, though.
3: They probably didn't realise you were interested.
4: Can I stay here after break as well, miss?
3: No, you'll have to go back to your own classroom.
4: What for?
3: Well, because I have another class in here, and I cannot have background music during a lesson.
4: I could play it somewhere else.
3: No. But I tell you what, if I hear from Mr. Sims that you have been particularly well behaved in class, you may come in here at lunchtime and play the keyboard.
4: He won't. He tells lies about me. Everyone does, all the time.
3: Now, that's not true, Simon. You just imagine everyone tells lies about you, but they don't.
4: Yes, they do.
3: Simon, would you like me to teach you how to play this keyboard properly?
4: I don't know.
3: Oh, well, if you're not interested.
4: Yes, I want to learn.
3: Very well. Then at break time, we'll go and see Mr. Sims and tell him about our little deal.
4: What deal?
3: As I told you, if you behave in his class, I will teach you to play the keyboard.
4: I do behave, I do. It's only him that says I don't.
3: Simon!
4: It's all lies. He's always telling lies about me. I do behave, I do.
3: If this is what you call behaving, you'd better go back to Mr. Sims right now.
4: No, I don't want to.
3: Come on, Simon.
4: No, you can't make me. I'm not going.
3: Samantha, open the door, please.
4: I'm not going.
3: Let go of that desk,
4: no.
3: Simon. Will you let go of it?
1: You fancy a biscuit with your coffee, Mrs. Rudd?
2: Oh, thank you.
1: So it didn't work out with Simon this morning.
2: It was a disaster, Mr. Sims.
1: Oh, I'm sorry.
2: It's not your fault, and I can't say I wasn't warned.
1: Still.
2: That child is deranged, Mr. Sims. There is no other word for it. And so upsetting for the other children, that outburst disrupted the whole lesson.
1: Now you know how I feel after a fortnight of him.
2: But it was the vehemence of his manner, and so unexpected. He'd spent a good 20 minutes happily playing on the keyboard, and I really thought I was beginning to get through to the child.
5: I do sympathise, Miss Lewis, but as I'm continually reminding you all, the governors run the school. And if they vote this proposal through, then that's it.
6: Oh, but we've got to try to stop it, one way or another.
5: Look, all we can do at this stage is lobby the governors. Keep on at them, hmm? And hope we can persuade enough of them to outvote the proposal.
6: And if we can't?
5: Well, we just have to wait and see what happens. Remember, we're not the only school going through this kind of upheaval.
6: But selection at the age of 6...
5: You don't have to convince me. You know how I feel about it.
7: Oh, sorry to interrupt, Mr. Beeston, but could you come straight away?
5: What is it?
7: There's been an accident in the music room. A girl in Miss Hassan's class has just come in and reported it.
6: My God! What a mess!
5: Yes.
4: I heard this noise, sir, and then I saw him running away.
5: Yes, thank you, Mandy.
6: To smash them up like this, well, it's sheer vandalism.
5: Well, these two keyboards are a total writer, I'd say. And this one...
1: Right? All right, what's happened? We just had a message from Miss...
2: Oh, no, take it easy,
5: Mrs. Rudd.
2: Oh, my...
1: Oh, who's done this? Do we know?
4: There's that new boy, Mr. Sims, the one in your class.
2: Oh, my keyboards, son. They're ruined. They're completely ruined.
5: Manjeet, go off into the playground, will you?
2: I was just trying to help the boy. When I came in the other day and saw him trying to play, I
5: Mr.
2: thought he
5: might yes, have yes. Go and tell Mrs. Stone I'll be back in a few minutes after I've talked to Mrs. Rudd.
1: Right.
5: And tell her to find the Eastwoods phone number for me. I want a serious talk with them before the day's out.
6: Exercise books for marking worksheets. That's it.
8: You sure you've got everything?
6: Oh, I hope so. Anyway, that's me off. See you tomorrow.
1: Yes,
4: bye.
1: See you.
8: Bye. Time I was going as well. So still haven't finished reading this book about juries, and I start next week.
1: Well, I didn't realise it was that soon.
8: Justice waits for no man or woman. Anyway, I'm off. Are you coming?
1: No, Mr. and Mrs. Eastwood are coming up to see Mr. Beeston. He wants me there as well.
8: Oh, well, I hope you get it sorted out, for all our sakes.
1: Yeah.
8: Boo! Sorry, Mrs. Rudd.
2: You should look where you're going.
8: Absolutely. Good night, all.
1: Yeah, good night. Hello, Mrs. Rudd.
2: Mr. Beeston sent me to find you. Simon's parents have arrived.
1: Oh, right, thank you. Oh, Mrs. Rudd.
2: Yes?
1: I want you to know I appreciate what you tried to do for Simon and for me. I'm sorry it didn't work out.
2: That's most kind of you, Mr. Sims, though I must admit that at this moment I feel rather more sympathy for the children who will suffer because of the damage he caused.
1: I know. Still, you tried.
2: We win some, we lose some. Isn't that the phrase, Mr. Sims?
1: Yeah. Still, if only the Eastwoods had admitted there was a problem, maybe... Well, it wouldn't have got this far.
2: Some parents won't ever accept their child as in the wrong. They see it as a bad reflection on themselves.
1: Well, in this case, I think it is. And I shall tell them so.
2: Good.
1: Anyway, I mustn't keep them all waiting. I'll see you in the morning.
2: Oh, one more thing.
1: Yes?
2: Give them hell from me as well, would you, Mr. Sims?

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Margaret John featured as Mrs. Stone, school secretary, Vivian Martin as Mrs. Rudd, Marlene Sidaway as Miss Lewis, and Paul Copley as Mr. Long. Simon was played by Stuart Heath, Leanne by Nadia Williams, Hanif by Anthony Hall, and Subi and Manjeet by Anna Williams. The producer was John Fawcett Wilson.

bring out the Branston. Because the crisp vegetables and the one and only tangy sauce in Branston pickle bring out the best in your food.

0: I came across Mr. Kipling in a meadow by the church. If I've painted that spire once, he said, I've painted it a dozen times. 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An artist needs inspiration, he explained. 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
5: 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Fun with our star comedian, Fred Allen. With our guest, the world's heavyweight champion, Joe Louis. Music with Peter Van Steeden, the Merry Max. And Win Murray, the time has come. It's the Fred Allen Show. Hold your hats, folks. Here we go again. The overture is wham.
6: Here we go.

0: ladies and gentlemen, I give you our star comedian.
1: Good evening, and now, ladies and gentlemen, I give you our star announcer.
0: Good evening, now, ladies and gentlemen, I give you our star maestro.
2: Good evening, and now, ladies and gentlemen, I give you our star comedian.
1: Good evening. Now, wait a minute. This is where I came in here. And now, ladies and gentlemen, I give you our four-star news of the week. The Ipana News presents The World in Review. Albany, New York. New York state legislators debate measure to eliminate new income tax rise asked in state budget for 1940. One senator suggests legalizing lotteries. Another senator suggests taxing licensed bingo games to produce much-needed revenue. Ipana News takes problem to the man on the street. The double feature question, should New York State run a lottery and should bingo games be taxed? First, a little-known Albany lobbyist, Mr. Irving Slink, gives his opinion.
3: I say absolutely.
1: Absolutely what, mister? Just absolutely. You think, then, that you think that New York State should legalize lotteries?
3: Lotteries, bingo, slot machines, and the numbers racket. My plan covers everything.
1: Oh, you have a plan up at Albany, have you?
3: If I put over the Slink plan, the state's finances will operate 100% on a gambling basis.
1: Well, how do you mean?
3: Well, with a system today, the state just comes around and grabs your taxes, right?
1: Right.
3: The taxpayer ain't got a chance.
1: And with the Slink plan?
3: The state sends a man around.
1: Yes.
3: You tell him how much your tax is.
1: Yes.
3: And he tosses you for it.
1: In that way, the taxpayer has a chance.
3: Which is more than he's got today.
1: Well, thank you, Mr. Irving Slink, for lobbying for your hobby.
3: Say, which way is the Hudson River, friend?
1: Oh, are you catching the night boat to Albany, are you?
3: No, I'm skating back.
1: You're a skating enthusiast?
3: No, it's a publicity stunt for the Slink plan.
1: Oh, the photographers are going to be waiting as you skate into Albany?
3: Yeah, I got a caption for the picture already.
1: What is the caption going to be, Mr. Slink?
3: I slink on ice.
1: Masterpiece of understatement, and thank you, Mr. Irving Slink. An ex-businessman with a solemn warning for legislators who are considering gambling as a state enterprise is Mr. Simeon Franz. Now, Mr. Franz, you are against bingo?
4: Bingo made a bum out of me.
1: Really? I thought you were just a self-made man with no taste.
4: No. I'm a victim of bingo.
1: Well, what caused your economic downfall?
4: Well, last year I bought a movie theater. First, I renovated the entire interior.
1: I see.
4: I didn't know whether to charge a dollar and put velvet on the seats or charge 50 cents and put cretonne on the seats.
1: What did you do?
4: I finally decided to charge 15 cents and put seats on the seats. Well, I opened my theater.
1: And how was business?
4: Terrible. So I decided to run a bingo game along with the four pictures.
1: Oh, you were playing four pictures at your theater?
4: Yeah, I was giving them double features.
1: Oh, double features.
4: Didn't help none, though. Bingo was my last resort.
1: Well, were you going to give cash prizes?
4: Not cash. Dishes.
1: Dishes.
4: I had the janitor put up a sign on the marquee. Bingo tonight. Take home a beautiful dish.
1: What feature were you playing?
4: The pig. I forget the title. It was Hedy Lamarr and Something Revealing.
1: No doubt. But, what about your bingo?
4: Well, the theater was packed. I walked out on the stage with my arms full of crockery.
1: Yes?
4: I said, ladies and gentlemen, these are the prizes for tonight's bingo game. These beautiful dishes.
1: Yes?
4: Then it comes. Blitzkrieg.
1: A riot?
4: Pandemonium. The audience started throwing chairs. A plush seat felt me. I was out colder than a Sonia Haney plot.
1: Well, what? That's pretty cold, too. What incited your audience?
4: Well, as they were lifting me into the ambulance, I saw the marquee sign. I knew then why the china was a letdown to the audience.
1: What did the marquee sign say?
4: Take home a beautiful dish, Hedy Lamarr.
1: And that's why you think bingo cannot be a success in this state, Mr. Fromm?
4: Yeah, nothing can be a success without Hedy Lamarr.
1: You've got something there, Mr. Fromm.
4: I wish I did have, brother.
1: You certainly express the sentiments of millions, and thank you, Mr. Simeon Fromm. Even if New York State did legalize a giant lottery and was able to balance its budget, the losing taxpayer cannot benefit, and the winner will be out of luck, too. Ipana News shows why the lottery winner today cannot win. The scene? The Philbert Wentz apartment in New York City. It is early morning. Mr. Wentz enters.
5: Lily! Oh, Lily!
6: Yes, Herbert?
5: Did you see the morning paper?
6: No, Phil.
5: The lottery results are out.
6: Yeah?
5: Yeah.
6: Say, what's the matter with you? You're shaking.
5: Well, look at this.
6: Where?
5: The winner of the New York State lottery is...
6: Philbert Wentz!
5: Yeah, it's me. I win the lottery, Lily. We're rich.
6: Oh, boy. How much do you win?
5: Well, I can't read. The figures me head is swimming. Ooh. Hey, if that's the landlord, give him a hot one.
6: Yeah. I'll open the door.
7: Okay. Good morning, Mr. Philbert Wentz.
5: Yeah, I'm Philbert Wentz.
7: Congratulations, Mr. Wentz.
5: Yeah, thanks.
7: You won first prize in the state lottery.
5: I know. I just seen it in the paper.
7: I'm from Albany. Here's your check for $100,000.
5: Oh, thanks, bud.
7: Good day, Mr. Wynn.
5: Hey, get a load of this. Get a load of this.
6: Phil,
5: gee, $100,000. Hey, call up the project and tell them that I'm out.
6: Oh. Now, don't go for sight, Philbert.
5: I don't, Chester. Hey, see who that is. If it's the Morris Plan guy, give him a ring.
6: Yeah, Philbert.
7: Good morning, Mr. Philbert Wentz.
5: I'm Philbert Wentz.
7: Congratulations, Mr. Wentz.
5: Well, thanks.
7: I hear you've just won first prize in the state lottery.
5: Yeah, I got the check right here.
7: Oh, good, good, good. I'm from the Federal Income Tax Department.
5: The Federal
7: Income Tax? Yes. The tax on $100,000 unearned income of 33 1/3% is $33,333.33.
5: Yeah, I got
7: I'll take that $100,000 check, and here is our check for the balance.
5: Well, I'll think.
7: No doubt. Thank you, and good day.
5: Well, that brings me up. I win $100,000 to the...
6: Oh, you still got plenty left,
5: so you bet I have. Hey, did you phone yet?
6: No.
5: Call up the project and tell them I'm out. I want it.
7: Hey, who's this?
6: I'll see.
8: Good morning, Philbert Ware.
5: Hey, I'm Wentz.
8: Congratulations, Mr. Ware.
5: Oh, thanks.
8: I'm from the state income tax department.
6: You
8: won a lottery prize?
6: Yeah.
8: The state tax of 33 1/3% is $33,333.32.
5: 32 cents? That's 1 cent less than the federal.
8: Yes. We're underbidding the government to get the business.
5: You mean I'm getting the business?
8: That is a matter of opinion. I'll take that $66,000 check, and here is our check for the balance.
5: Well, I'll be a...
8: Thank you, and good day, Mr. Ware.
5: Well, I still got a third left. Did you call up the project?
6: Yeah, tell him you're out.
5: And how I'm out. I don't get this. Who is this?
9: Mr. Wentz?
5: Yeah, congratulations, Mr. Wentz. I know.
9: I'm from the state gift tax department.
5: The gift tax?
9: Yes, that $100,000 lottery prize you won is really a gift from the state, Mr. Wentz.
5: What?
9: And as a gift, it's subject to the usual 33 1/3% gift tax.
5: But I only got $33,333.35 left.
9: And your gift tax is $33,333.32. I'll take that check, and here is your balance.
5: 3 cents?
9: Exactly. Thank you, and good day, Mr. Wentz.
5: Well, how do you like that? 3 cents. 10 minutes ago, I had $100,000. Now I got 3 cents.
6: Well, come in.
10: Good morning, sir.
5: Philbert Wentz ain't here.
6: He went that way.
10: Well, you ain't looking for Wentz.
5: Well, you're here for something.
10: Yes, I'm checking on the cigarette pack.
5: Cigarettes?
10: This pack on the table here.
5: I did.
10: I thought so. No stamp.
5: No.
10: Now, where'd you get these cigarettes?
5: I swept them over to Jersey and carried them back in my mouth. So what?
10: So, you owe...
5: I owe. Oh, I won the lottery this morning. I got $100,000. First I owe the federal tax, then I owe the state tax, then I owe the gift tax.
10: And now you owe the cigarette tax.
5: Well, I only got 3 cents left.
10: 2 cents for the state, 1 cent for New York City. Thank you, and good day.
5: Lily.
6: Yeah, Philbert.
5: Call up the project and tell them I'm in, will you?
1: And now, ladies and gentlemen, the Macs, who are merry by name as well as by nature, minus one, arise to vocally scuttle for us, Robert E. Lee.

0: Now that mental telepathy and thought transference are on the upbeat, ladies and gentlemen, I see no reason to hide my light under a bushel any longer. For the benefit of the skeptics, I shall choose a partner here at random, and through sheer willpower, make him tell me what I'm thinking. Now, this gentleman over here, would you mind, please?
1: Not at all.
0: Thank you. Have you ever taken a part in a demonstration of this kind before?
1: I play poker.
0: Oh, that's beside the point. Now, look me straight in the eye, sir. I am thinking of a cool, refreshing beverage. What is it?
1: Beer.
0: No, that's what you're thinking. No, ginger ale was my answer. Now, this time, I'm thinking of a green vegetable.
1: Spinach.
0: Broccoli. But we're getting better. Now, sir, I'm thinking of a toothpaste.
1: Ipana.
0: Amazing, isn't it, Harry?
2: Well, no, I think it's quite natural for him to say Ipana, Fred. After all, Ipana is America's largest selling dentifrice. 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It couldn't have come about if Ipana merely cleaned and brightened teeth. 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

0: was In the Mood, played for you by Guy Lomsteeden and his Royal Rhythmadia. You got to fix up the end of that, Peter. It tangles up there at the finish. You notice there? Have it fixed up before you do. Vulcanize the end of it, I guess that's it. And now, ladies and gentlemen, our guest star tonight...
1: Excuse me, Mr. Allen.
0: Yes, Portland.
1: I just got a letter from Mama.
0: Well, our guest star isn't here at the moment. I'll take this up with you now until you see if he shows up a little later. You just got a letter from your mother, you said?
1: Yes.
0: Well, Mama, where is she?
1: Mama went to Florida. She goes every winter.
0: She go, really? Say, I hear they had a cold wave down south last week. Did your mother mention it?
1: Well, I don't think so. I've got her letter right here.
0: What does she say?
1: It says, "This hotel is comfortable. I have a room with smudge pot, very reasonable."
0: A room with a smudge pot. Well, it can't be cold. That's the usual thing.
1: Now, she says, "This is the only winter resort where you can leave your hotel and be back in an hour with a sunbird and chilblains."
0: Back in an hour. That's good service. Does your mother say anything about the cold there? Have you noticed that?
1: Well, yes. Now, her last line says, "I hear they are putting alcohol in the Gulf Stream to keep it from freezing."
0: Alcohol in the Gulf. Well, and that's the finish?
1: Yes. It says, "Heaven bless you and keep you from your loving mother."
0: Well, I guess she'd be very happy if it worked out that way. That was all very nice, Portland, except for one thing.
1: What?
0: Well, every time we mention anything on this program, somebody seems to start writing letters. Now, I don't want the whole of Florida after me tomorrow.
1: Well, Pat, you make an announcement like they do in pictures?
0: Say, that's a good idea. I'll do it right away. Ladies and gentlemen, the Florida used for the purpose of the preceding coal jokes is a fictional Florida, and any resemblance to any Florida... is purely coincidental.
1: That fixes that.
0: I'll know in the morning when the mayor of Winter Haven writes in. Now, what about our...
2: Pardon me, Fred. Excuse me for interrupting.
0: Well, why the excitement, Harry?
2: Well, your guest star is here.
0: Well, stop shaking and introduce him.
2: I want you to meet the heavyweight champion of the world, Fred. Joe Louis.
0: Good evening, Joseph.
3: Just call me Joe, Fred.
0: Yes, sir, Joe. Thanks. It certainly is a pleasure to welcome the world's heavyweight champion here for a social call.
3: Thank you, Fred.
0: You know, if you were here on business, Joe, I'd be just about passing New Rochelle now.
3: Don't worry, Fred. I just dropped in for a little talk.
0: Well, fine. Now I can speak freely. Say, how about giving us a little advance dope on your fight with Arturo Godoy a week from next Friday night?
3: I would be glad to, Fred.
0: Well, first, about your condition. Now, how do you feel?
3: I feel fine, Fred. I've been in training 7 weeks.
0: In training 7 weeks. You know, I think it might interest our listeners, Joe, to hear how you condition yourself so expertly for a championship contest. You follow a regular daily routine?
3: Yes, Fred. I get up at daybreak and start out on the roadway.
0: Well, how far do you run?
3: I do 6 miles every day.
0: 6 miles. You know, it takes Glenn Cunningham a month and a half and 6 track meets to run as far as you do every morning. Well, what time do you get back to camp?
3: About 8:15. I get a rub down and goes back to bed for a couple of hours.
0: What time do you get up again for your breakfast?
3: Around 10:15.
0: And what do you eat? You run pool on a dozen eggs? Or grab off a brace of fried swine or some little tidbit?
3: No, I just eat a regular breakfast, fruit, syrup, and eggs.
0: And then what happens? You don't go back to bed again after breakfast, Joe?
3: No, I just loaf around the camp, read the mail, and maybe listen at the radio, Victrola.
0: Oh, you play the Victrola? You don't shoot pool or anything like that, billiards around there?
3: I sure don't.
0: And you play the Victrola, you say, too. Do you like, confidentially, Joe, do you like swing music?
3: I sure do.
0: You're a canvas cutter, huh? Say, I hope Godoy isn't a jitterbug, too. You two fellas might forget yourselves, shake hands at the bell, and say greetings, Gate, and shag around it, too.
3: We're not fighting at Roseland, Fred.
0: Well, you're not fighting at Roseland. It's Madison Square Garden. But tell me, Joe, how long do you relax after your breakfast?
3: Till my wake-up starts at 3 o'clock.
0: All right, now it's 3 o'clock. The camp visitors and newspaper men are assembled. Your sparring partners have made out their wills. Now what happened?
3: First, I warm up shadow boxing for about 5 minutes. Then I start boxing.
0: So how long does an average sparring partner hold up? Do most of the boys last through your entire training period?
3: Some do. Some of the other boys keep coming and going.
0: Coming and going, huh? Well, what is the shortest time any sparring partner has ever stayed?
3: Well, one fellow come to camp one day with a valet, a chauffeur, and a walking cane.
0: And what happened?
3: He boxed a half a round, then he went right out again with his valet, a chauffeur, and walking cane.
0: Well, at least he wasn't lonesome leaving, was he? Now, tell me, how many pounds do you lose during a workout, Joe?
3: About 4, but I gain some of it back by the next day.
0: And how many pounds will you lose during a fight?
3: It depends on how long the fight goes. In 10 rounds, I'll probably lose 6 or 7 pounds.
0: 6 or 7 pounds in 10 rounds. Your opponents probably gain a few pounds since they naturally would weigh more with lumps. I guess after all of this work, you're about ready to eat again, Joe.
3: I sure am. I have dinner about 5 o'clock.
0: Dinner at 5 o'clock. Well, what do you eat for dinner? Half a cow between two bread wagons?
3: No, just a simple meal. Soup, steak, and salad.
0: Well, what do you do after dinner now? Relax again?
3: Yeah, sometimes I turn on the radio.
0: The radio, huh? Have you any favorite programs?
3: Always listen to your show, Fred.
0: Well, that's fine.
3: And I also listen to Jack Benny.
0: Oh, that's not so good. Say, tell me, how come you listen to Benny?
3: Well, Rochester's a friend of mine.
0: Yes, Rochester's my favorite, too. Rochester and the commercial. The rest of that program is a lot of War Keegan, as far as I'm concerned. Say, Joe, Rochester, I perhaps shouldn't tell you this, but I'm going to. Rochester will probably be calling you in one of these weeks.
3: Is he having any trouble?
0: Well, no. No artistic trouble. But a little financial unhappiness has seeped into Rochester's life. Do you know what Benny gave Rochester for wages last year?
3: What, Fred?
0: Benny gave Rochester permission to listen to the Pot of Gold program. But enough about stingy Benny. I just mentioned him to tighten up the script at this point. Now, what time do you call it a day at camp, Joe?
3: I go to sleep about 10 o'clock.
0: About 10 o'clock. From daybreak to 10 o'clock, you certainly put in a full day. You know, most people think a fighter gets paid for just doing a half hour's work every few months.
3: Keeping in condition the full-time job, Fred.
0: Yes, it certainly is. But you can relax between fights, can't you? You can sit back and light up one of those Joe Jacobs chair-leg cigars.
3: No, Fred. I've never smoked or taken a drink in my life.
0: You've never smoked or taken a drink in your life. Well, that should certainly be an inspiration to every kid around the country who wonders how a champion gets to be champion.
3: Yes, Fred. Clean living pays, and I'm trying to set a good example.
0: Well, you certainly are accomplishing a lot, Joe. You've not only been a credit to your profession, you've done a whole lot to reawaken the public's confidence and interest in boxing. Now, tell me, are you going to take a vacation after next week?
3: No, Fred. This year I got four fights. I don't expect to be out of training at all.
0: Well, have you made any plans for the future? Do you want to retire undefeated like Tunney?
3: I'm too young to worry about retiring, Fred. I just go along playing from year to year.
0: Yes, Joe, and you've done more for still life on the canvas than Rembrandt. Now, before you go, what about your fight a week from Friday?
3: Goodoy is a tough man, Fred, but I'm in good condition. I would do my best to win.
0: You know, I've been reading a lot about Goodoy's style, Joe, in his last fight here with Galento.
3: Yes, he's a rough and tumble fighter. You can't never tell what he's going to do next. I would have to keep my eyes on him all the time.
0: Well, I'm certainly glad you're going to fight Friday this time, Joe.
3: Why, Fred?
0: Well, I'll tell you. All of your fights last year were held on Wednesday nights. And as you know, they were all broadcast at 10 o'clock. And we always invited the studio audience, the audience here in the studio, to wait in and listen to your fight broadcast after our program. Now, when I finish talking here at 10 o'clock, I take this music stand here, and I put it about over there, you see? Now, in the Schmeling and John Henry Lewis fights, by the time I put the stand over there, the fights were over.
3: That's too bad, Fred.
0: Yes, it is. I missed both of those fights. Now, in the Galento fight, I put the stand over there and had a chance to sit down.
3: Vote it out, Fred.
0: Well, not for long. And thanks a lot for this little visit tonight, Joe. And a week from Friday night, come out punching and good luck.
3: Thank you, Fred, and good night.
0: Good night, and thank you, Joe. Thank you. And now Ms. Wynn Murray, the Melber of Jackson Heights, has been requested. Wynn just stood up and 17 people sat down. That was nice of you, Wynn. Mr. Wynn Murray has been requested by a party whose name we didn't quite catch over the phone to sing. You're mad, Wynn.
4: Oh.
0: Wynn has been asked to sing I Got Rhythm.

0: Thank you. My scouts tell me that whilst I was relaxing in my ivory tower, ladies and gentlemen, stark realism jimmied its way into our program. So at this juncture, we plunge into our own three-act version of Two Men and a Girl. Act one, a boudoir.
1: Dear, I don't know. With a nice figure and pretty hair and good clothes, I should be...

0: of two men and a girl. Act one, a boudoir.
1: Dear, I don't know. With a nice figure and pretty hair and good clothes, I should be a lot more attractive than I am. I wonder if it could be my smile.
0: Act two, a dentist's office.
2: Well, I believe that the keynote of all beauty is a lovely smile. And a completely attractive smile depends not only on clean, bright teeth, but on firm, healthy gums as well.
0: Act three, the stage of the Fred Allen Show.
3: 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Because when used with massage, Ipana not only cleans and brightens your teeth, but it also helps give your gums the exercise and stimulation they need to keep them firm and healthy, and to help guard against gum trouble. So stop at your druggist's tomorrow for an economical tube of Ipana toothpaste. 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Remember that a survey conducted by a famous national magazine recently reported this.
2: More dentists personally use Ipana toothpaste than any other dentifrice of any type.
3: Now make their choice your choice. Tonight, get a tube of Ipana toothpaste.

0: Now, ladies and gentlemen, the question of the week. This is Mr. and Mrs. Average Man's Round Table, where three persons selected from our audience are invited to give their opinions on a question that concerns some prominent issue of the day. These little sessions are entirely unrehearsed. Fred takes his place now at the round table where he meets his fellow debaters for the first time. Are you ready, Fred?
1: Yes, Fred, Harry. Well, that shows you what radio will do to you. I don't even know who I am anymore. Well, if Portland, yes, we're ready, and the forum is officially open. If Portland will be kind enough to introduce the first guest of, member of our forum tonight.
2: All right.
1: We'll take it up from there.
2: Mr. Bob Warner from Woodside, Long Island.
1: Oh, good evening, Mr. Warner.
3: Good evening, Mr.
1: Have you have you ever heard any of our programs on the radio at home?
3: Yes, I have.
1: You have? Well, as you know, perhaps know then, it's customary for us here, for some unknown reason, to ask the members of our forum, our guests, their professions. Do you mind if I ask you what your work is?
3: No, I don't.
1: Oh, I should go ahead now.
3: You should go right ahead, yes.
1: I thought you would follow through, but I... Well, what is your profession?
3: A photographer's assistant.
1: A photographer's assistant. And what are the exact duties of a photographer's assistant?
3: Well, my job is to assist the artist to try to make the subject more beautiful.
1: Oh, I see. Do you do mostly commercial work or portrait work? Or
3: both commercial, theatrical, and portrait work.
1: Well, I guess commercial work isn't as exciting as the portrait work or working with live models, is it?
3: No, it is not.
1: Well, I shouldn't think so. You can't very well take a roast beef out after you photographed it for the evening, can you? You can't. But a great many changes have come into photography during the past few years for the better, haven't they?
3: They have.
1: I remember years ago getting your picture taken used to be a sort of an ordeal. You went to the photographer and he clamped one of those things in the back of your head, and then he disappeared under a black sheet, sort of a bit of Pittsburgh linen that always hung off the back of the camera. He disappeared under there. The next thing you heard, the guy said, watch for the little birdie. A hand came out and he squeezed a bulb that looked like the bladder in a basketball. And the sitting was over. And 2 weeks later, when you got your picture, you looked as though you had just been getting over an attack of embalming fluid. But everything today, of course, is different. Candid cameras, tabloid papers, picture magazines, a great interest in photography. Even in home movies. You don't do any home movie work, do you?
3: No home movie work.
1: I heard about a man over in Jersey last week who painted his wife and three children a sort

0: colors. He was making a home movie in Technicolor. Well, thank you a lot, Mr. Warner, and welcome to our little word barbecue. Portland.
1: All right. Miss Joan Fry from New York City.
0: Well, good evening, Miss Fry.
2: May good evening, Mr. Allen.
0: Pardon me, I didn't mean to step on your lap. But, may I ask your profession?
2: I'm a professional crocheter.
0: A professional crocheter?
2: Mm-hmm.
0: How is business? So-so?
2: Business
0: is wonderful. I'm happy to hear that. Do you? I could say that you and I have something in common. We both keep people in stitches.
2: Do you crochet, Mr. Allen?
0: No, I haven't come to that yet. The way I'm going, it's only a matter of time. Where do you teach crocheting? Do you have a school, or is it for some company?
2: No, I work at the Spool Cotton Company.
0: Oh, the Spool Cotton Company. Mm-hmm. You teach knitting, too?
2: No, we prepare the designs. Part of my job is to take the patterns that are done by the designers, and then we check them, find out how much thread is used, and how long it takes, and prepare them so that they can be put into books for the public to use.
0: Oh, I see. I was hoping that you taught knitting. I was going to ask you to have a short talk with Portland before you left.
2: Well, I can knit, too.
0: You can knit? Well, I wish you would talk to her. She started to make me a turtleneck sweater last year, and when the thing was finally completed, we found out there were no holes in the ends of the arms.
2: Crocheted it, she would have been much better.
0: Much better. Well, the turtleneck, too, hung down around my stomach. So I finally came to the conclusion that that was a sarong with legs, and I...
2: There are a great many million women that are crocheting today, and it's very popular and it's fashionable, and I think Portland should learn to crochet.
0: Yes, Portia was in the merchant of
2: Venice.
0: You can't do much knitting with a pound of flesh. Well, thank you, Miss Fry. And now, Portland.
2: Mr. Sam Wright from Jersey City, New Jersey.
0: Oh, good evening, Mr. Wright. May I ask your business? Or...
3: I'm a clerk in a delicatessen store.
0: Well, a clerk in a delicatessen?
3: Yes, sir.
0: Then I'm not the first ham you've had to deal with. Thank you. We've eaten up quite a bit of time here, and I believe that brings us to our question, doesn't it, Portland?
2: Uh-huh.
0: I'd like to take up the delicatessen business with you, Mr. Wright, at length sometime, probably when we get through here. I'd like to discuss it with you. But that brings us to our question. Tonight, we take up something that concerns every man in America today. The subject is women's millinery. Now, during the past few years, we have seen women's hats go from the sublime to the ridiculous. Women have worn about everything on their heads but the kitchen sink, and we feel that it finally is time that something be done. Now, our question tonight is, what about the present-day millinery trend? Do you think women are going too far? Now, Mr. Warner, what do you think about women's hats?
4: Well, I think they're very funny.
0: You do think that for comedy purposes, they're accomplishing quite a lot.
4: I do.
0: You think that women are going too far with the styles?
4: Much too far.
0: It's time they go back to good old, sane millinery. Huh?
4: Good old, sane millinery and without hats.
0: And without hats. Are you married, Mr. Warner?
4: I am, sir.
0: Oh, well, that might account for your... Well, thank you. Now, Miss Fry, how do you feel about women's hats?
2: I think women's hats are grand. I think men's hats ought to be taken up, though. I think they're pretty bad.
0: Well, now, wait a minute. As far as I know, the styles in men's hats haven't changed for 25 years. They're still
2: They buy a hat and wear it for 25 years.
0: Not the same hat. Will you take women's styles? Now, wait. Now, I'll show you. We're still wearing those derbies around here. The picture Snow White came out, didn't it? It wasn't now 3 months when 90% of the women around town were wearing those dopey hats. Now, I suppose Grapes of Wrath just came out. The next thing we see in the spring, all the women will be wearing old straw hats. The Ma Jode model will be the next thing. I think something should be done about it. I'm with Mr. Warner. How do you feel about it, Mr. Rye?
3: Well, I think the millinery line with the creators of the fashions, according to the individual lady's face and contour, the funny-looking hats sometimes become them.
0: You think that a woman has a surrealist face, one of those odd-looking hats might sort of fit her particular style of beauty.
3: Yes, exactly.
0: That's right. Well, there we have two of us against Miss Fry in the question of women's millinery. Our committee stands 2-1 then, and I feel that our discussion tonight will have no bearing on the spring styles, and I am sure that if all of the new hats worn in the Easter parade next April are laid end to end, they will get more laughs than all of the comedians in radio in the same position. The forum is adjourned. Thank you all for your kind participation. Thank you. And now, ladies and gentlemen, the Merrimacks, their song, Breezing Along with the Breeze.

0: Tonight, ladies and gentlemen, at great expense and, may I add, no little trouble, we bring you one of the rarest phenomena of natural history, a talking groundhog. Good evening, little fellow.
1: Good evening. You'll have to excuse me if I'm a little nervous and confused tonight.
0: Well, of course, a groundhog's first appearance on the radio.
1: No, it isn't that. It's the weather that's got me so confused. I'm not supposed to come out to look for my shadow until this Friday. But a month ago, it was so warm, I came out then. And what did I find? Santa Claus. It's all very confusing to me.
0: Well, with the dew in California a couple of weeks ago, and then this nationwide cold wave, it's pretty confusing to everyone. We don't know how to dress, and we don't know what minute we'll catch cold. Fortunately, there's no confusion about what to do at the first sign of a cold, is there, Harris?
2: Oh, indeed, Fred. More and more people every day agree that sparkling sal hepatica helps fight colds faster. Because, ladies and gentlemen, in a recent impartial survey among physicians conducted by leading medical journals, it was found that 7 out of 10 physicians recommend a saline laxative when treating a cold. And sal hepatica is, we believe, the outstanding saline laxative in America. There are 2 very good reasons for this, which you can check with your own doctor. First,
3: sal hepatica acts quickly, yet it is exceptionally gentle.
2: And since the progress of a cold is quick, this greater speed of sal hepatica is especially important in fighting it. 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
3: sal hepatica also helps nature counteract the acidity that so often accompanies a cold.
2: So you see, sal hepatica helps in 2 ways, and helps faster. 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And always keep it on hand for quick cold-fighting service. 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
0: Now it is mighty Alan Art Player time. Tonight, the Art Player... Tonight, one of the worst times, too, you can think. Tonight, the Art Players present another Hillbilly Court episode, ladies and gentlemen. It's called Mountain Justice. Oh, the judge saw his gavel was broken, so he didn't give a rap. Over to you, Peter.
4: Rise, Rubes. His Honor, Judge Allen.
5: Order in the court. First case.
6: Selina Hatch versus Felton Knapp.
5: Charge.
6: Operating the public nuisance.
5: Selina Hatch here in court.
7: Mad as a hen hawk and ready to swoop, Jed.
5: What turned you again to Felton, Selina?
7: Oh, take him, Jed. It's his goat. That goat's polluting the town of Possum Notch, causing ozone corrosion and property damage.
5: Goats are might high, you say?
7: High? He's a sinus menace, Jed. That goat gives every skunk in town an inferiority complex.
4: It ain't so, Jed.
5: Order in the court, Felton. Now, you say this goat's a nasal Mickey Finn, Selina?
7: You don't think I'm wearing this burlap veil to be chic, Jed?
5: Court ain't no luscious bead. Now, state your case, Selina.
7: Well, I'm a zither teacher, Jed.
5: Zither? That's one of them lap ukuleles, ain't it?
7: Yeah. My only pupil, Pansy Crotty, lives next to Felton Knapp's shanty.
5: Yeah.
7: Well, every day I cycle on down to give Pansy her zither lesson, and when I park my cycle, Felton's goat comes nosing round the wheel.
5: Well, what's this property damage you're charging here?
7: Well, yesterday I got a new bicycle horn from Sears and Roebuck. 'Twas $4 FOB.
5: FOB?
7: Fastened on bicycle. Well, I come down Main Street tooting, cutting figure eights.
5: On the bicycle?
7: Yeah.
5: Lord, must look like Chautauqua was in town. Well, you give your zither lesson as usual?
7: Yeah. Got back on my bicycle, raised my burlap veil, and there's a rancid note dominating the handlebars, and my horn is missing.
5: Your horn is gone, huh?
7: Jed, that goat ate my horn from bulb to honk.
5: Now, stand down, Selina.
7: I'm suing for damage to the car.
5: Now, court will see you treated right. Stand down. Felton Knapp?
4: Hold your nose, Judge. Here it comes.
5: Phew, I should say so. That ain't all you, Felton.
4: No, sir, I got my goat here, Judge. Come on out, Herman.
5: Lord, open the window, somebody. Now, that's a little better. Don't help much, though. Windows should be from the other way. Guilty or not guilty, make it snappy, Felton.
4: Not guilty, Jake.
5: Quiet, quiet. Hush up. Selena here says her handlebars were spicy and her bicycle horn was missing. Now, evidence again your goat, Felton, is potent and mighty incriminating.
4: Well, that don't prove nothing, Judge. Nobody's seen my goat Felton the felony today.
5: No? Order in the court. That's contempt of court.
4: Now, look here, Judge. You ain't making my goat the goat. He's innocent.
5: Court ain't so sure, Felton. Now, effing it's an inside job, that goat's still concealing that horn on his person.
4: Well, that's for you to prove, Jed.
5: And that's just what court's going to do. Sheriff, grab that goat.
6: Hold him, Sheriff. I'm trying to hold him, sir.
5: Now, squeeze his stomach, Sheriff.
6: I'm squeezing, sir.
5: That's all I want to know. 30 days, Felton. Table away, Sheriff.
6: Now, come on, Sheriff.
5: Get him out of here. As the court's concerned, that goat is gone with the wind. Order in the court. You, Selena. Next case.
4: Rubes of Possum Notch versus Wilbur Paddy.
5: And the charge is?
4: Murder, Jed.
5: Order in the court. That's the charge. You all hear it. Charge is murder. Wilbur Purdy to the bar.
6: I'm innocent, Judge.
5: Well, we'll see. Charge here, that's only one man's opinion, what your mouth in there. The charge here says, says you shot to death Obadiah Jones, a taxidermist, described herein as being a frugal and law-abiding citizen.
6: Well, I'm innocent, Judge.
5: The court will decide. Wilbur, stand down. First witness, Shirk Mullen.
8: If you're asking me, Judge, the wrong party was done for. Wilbur should have shot himself.
6: I'm innocent, Judge.
5: Order, put him in the corner. Stand down there, Wilbur. Proceed, Sheriff.
8: Well, let's hear Wilbur Purdy's a pest, Judge. His presence in our midst is a blot on the fair name of Possum Notch.
5: Defendant been cutting didos, Sheriff?
8: Well, he's been singing, Judge. Wilbur's an amateur tenor. Calls himself the Ozark Oriole.
5: Voice flat, is it?
8: Well, it's flat as a bride's first waffle. And raucous as auctioneer at closing time.
5: For sakes almighty.
8: I've seen Wilbur singing in a cornfield and crows passing over with their claws to their ears.
5: Yeah. What's about this murder, Sheriff?
8: Well, sir, I live right next door to Wilbur, Judge. Last night, long about 8 o'clock, Wilbur rattled my gate to cuff me for a glass of water. Not if you're wetting your neck to sing, I says.
5: Yeah, what'd he say to that?
8: Save your wind to blow bird's eggs, he says. I'm singing for Obadiah Jones tonight, he says. I've been invited, he says.
5: He says. Was Obadiah a music lover?
8: Obadiah was the town miser, Judge. Obadiah was tighter than the head on a Salvation Army drum.
5: Yeah? Well, guess that's that. After Wilbur barred the water, when'd you see him again?
8: About an hour later. He come rushing into my yard. He was a-trembling.
5: Yeah.
8: He says, I just shot Obadiah Jones, he says. And with that, he starts singing the prisoner's song.
5: Now, stand down, Sheriff.
8: Okay, baby, don't.
5: Yes, thank you. Next witness, Widow Jones.
9: Back in circulation and not complaining, Judge.
5: You fending off your grief, Widow?
9: You can't fend what you don't feel, Judge.
5: Ain't nothing gone out of your life?
9: Nothing but the meanest man in Possum Notch. Obadiah Jones was tighter than the G-string on a mail-order fiddle.
5: Yeah.
9: My life with Obadiah was one round of malnutrition.
5: Well, how'd you come to marry?
9: Well, Obadiah was a taxidermist, Judge, and my hobby was saving stuffed doves.
5: Stuffed doves?
9: Yeah. By the time I had 40 doves, I had seen a lot of Obadiah.
5: And one thing led to mating.
9: Yeah. Obadiah thought I had money, and I thought I was going through life getting my dove stuff for nothing.
5: Yeah. Well, when's your first suspicion Obadiah was cheap?
9: On the honeymoon, Judge.
5: Yeah.
9: Obadiah showed me a timetable, put a cinder in my eye, run the water in the bathtub, and said, well, that saves going to Niagara Falls.
5: Mighty cheap. Well, where'd you live?
9: With my folks, till they went back to live with their folks. Then we moved into Obadiah's taxidermy shop.
5: Must have been mighty spooky living there.
9: Lord, I got to dreaming every night, and all my dreams were stuffed and had feathers onto them.
5: Yeah? What'd you eat?
9: Almost nothing, Jim. Why, for Thanksgiving, Obadiah come home with a sparrow and said, turkeys are sure running small this year.
5: Kept cutting down, did
9: he? Every day, Jim. I finally sent for Doc Hawkins.
5: What did Doc diagnose?
9: Doc said Obadiah was so cheap, he had the berry down to one berry.
5: George, what was you eating then?
9: Towards the end, for breakfast, we was drinking a quart of water.
5: Yeah?
9: For dinner, we'd split a yeast cake.
5: For supper?
9: For supper, we'd just sit around in a warm place and swell.
5: Now, about the murder, widow.
9: That walking cat called Wilbur Purdy done it.
5: Well, how come Wilbur, the whaler, was singing for your husband?
9: Well, Obadiah must have gone potty from starving, Jed. All to once, he started inviting Wilbur Purdy over to sing for him.
5: Are you present at Wilbur's recital?
9: Not me, Jed. When I'd see him coming with his music and tuning fork, I'd take a walk.
5: You took a walk the night of the murder, did
9: yeah.
5: you?
9: Yeah. And when I come back, Obadiah was laying under a stuffed water buffalo dead.
5: Now, stand down. Thank you, Widow. Stand down. Wilbur Purdy?
6: Standing by, but still innocent, Judge.
5: You shot Obadiah Jones, Wilbur Purdy?
6: Yeah, but I had my reasons, Judge.
5: What reasons, Wilbur?
6: Judge, for 20 years, everybody in Possum Notch has made my life miserable on account of my singing.
5: Yeah?
6: I've changed my religion 6 times until I've been hooted out of every choir in town.
5: Yeah.
6: Folks even give me money to audition for the major over the phone so they can hear the major hang up.
5: Vocally, you ain't never heard a kind word.
6: Not till the first time Obadiah Jones called me into his taxidermy shop and asked me to sing.
5: Well, how did Obadiah look?
6: He was pretty pale and thin, Judge.
5: Yeah?
6: He just slouched there and I sang, oh, I think that I shall never see.
5: What happened when you finished singing, Wilbur?
6: Well, Obadiah said bravo, kind of weak-like. Lord, I was grateful, Judge.
5: Yeah.
6: For the first time in my life, I'd heard a kind word after my singing.
5: Proceed.
6: Well, 2 days later, Obadiah asked me in again.
5: Was he looking any better?
6: Worse, Judge.
5: Worse.
6: Obadiah's cheekbones was out so fur his face looked like 2 teabags with skin on him.
5: You sang again, did you?
6: Sylvia, Judge. Sylvia, toss to the echo.
5: Order in the car. Well, how come you're ordering the car? How come you homicided Obadiah? Should have been vice versa. What come on?
6: Well, last night Obadiah invited me in again, Judge.
5: Yeah.
6: He was too weak to talk.
5: Yeah.
6: He just motioned me to sing, and I started, I dream of a genie with a dark rock.
5: And then
6: a door flows open and Doc Hawkins come busting in.
5: Yeah.
6: I just got the part with the light brown hair.
5: Yeah.
6: And Doc says, this is the cheapest dodge you pull yet, Obadiah Jones. You keep on doing this stunt and it'll kill you, Doc says.
5: Did you ask Doc what stunt Obadiah was pulling?
6: Yep, Doc told me and I seen red.
5: Why?
6: That skin flint weren't no music lover.
5: No?
6: He didn't want to hear me sing Freeze.
5: No?
6: He weren't inviting me to hear Sylvia and I Dream of Jeannie neither.
5: What then?
6: Obadiah Jones was asking me to sing so he could go without food.
5: Go without food?
6: That varmint was using my singing to spoil his appetite, Judge, and that's why I shot it.
5: Justifiable homicide.
6: Sylvia.
5: Just in time.
10: So, ladies and gentlemen, some of our friends here in the studio sneezed during tonight's show. Many of you probably in your own homes did the same thing. So, before you go to bed, will you please put 2 teaspoonfuls of sal hepatica in a glass of water and drink it? Then see if you don't honestly thank us for suggesting a modern way to help fight your cold faster. You can check the 2 reasons why sparkling sal hepatica does get after colds faster with your own doctor.
3: First, sal hepatica is speedy, yet it's very gentle, and speed is mighty important in fighting a cold. Second, and just as important, this famous saline laxative also helps nature counteract the acidity that so frequently accompanies a cold.
10: Remember, in a recent survey, it was found that 7 out of 10 doctors recommend the saline laxative in treating a cold. And sal hepatica is, we believe, America's outstanding saline laxative. So for faster action against colds, get a bottle of gentle, quick-acting sal hepatica.
5: Thank you, Harry. Now, before we tie a verbal string around tonight's bundle of fun, ladies and gentlemen, may we remind you that next Wednesday evening we bring you your Song of the Week.
11: Meh, meh, meh, said the little goat. Meh, meh,
5: wait a minute. Just a minute, Lanny. That's said the little fox, isn't it?
11: I'm the goat from the sketch. I'm taking an encore. Meh, meh.
5: Oh, I thought I'd get out of here. I And our guest will be...
10: Miss Margaret Melick, the Western Union Telegraph soloist. Hear Miss Melick swing a singogram addressed to you next Wednesday.
0: and music.
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0: We present Arthur Lowe, John Le Mesurier, and Clive Dunn in Dad's Army. A Soldier's Farewell, featuring John Lorre, Arnold Ridley, and Ian Lavender, with this week's guests Bill Pertwee, Larry Martin, and Pat Coombs. Here is the news, and this is John Snagg reading it. It is the spring of 1941, and never a day passes without Hitler renewing his attacks on Britain. However, the harder he tries, the more determined is the population that the streets of this country will never echo to the sound of Nazi jackboots. It is late evening, and down on the south coast, Captain Mannering and his platoon are on a bus returning to Warmington-on-Sea after a specially organized trip to the neighboring town.
1: Hold very tight, please.
2: Well, Wilson, what did you think of the evening?
3: Well, I quite enjoyed it, sir. I was all surprised, really, because I didn't think I was going to.
2: Really? Why?
3: Well, you see, I don't usually care for Greta Garbo.
2: No, Elizabeth and I have never been very keen.
3: Still, she obviously has a kind of following. I mean, the cinema was packed, wasn't it?
2: Yeah. I must say, I was appalled by the behaviour of the audience at the end.
3: What way, sir?
2: I've never seen anything so disgraceful in all my life. Everybody charging out like that during the national anthem. I thought at least you would have stayed, Wilson. Sergeant, it was your duty to set an example to the others.
3: I couldn't help it, sir. I sort of got carried along in the rush.
2: Really?
4: Did you enjoy the film, Mr. Mannering?
2: Not really, Walker, no. I would have thought a film about Napoleon would have been concerned with strategy and tactics. I'd hoped we could learn something from it. Instead of that, he seemed to spend most of his time chasing Greta Garbo around a four-poster bed.
4: Yeah, well, that's strategy and tactics, isn't it?
5: Well, Mr. Mannering, I certainly learned something. Hey, Jock, what did you think of that Mary Valeska?
6: Never met her.
5: No, Jock, the film.
6: Oh, that? Oh, rubbish. Sheer rubbish. A wanton waste of one and sixpence.
7: Well, I liked it.
8: Yeah, so did I, Joe. Yeah, I liked the part where Napoleon was saying farewell to his troops. Hey, I know what. Hey, look, let's take it in turns to do an impersonation of Charles Boyer. Whoever does it the worst has to pay the fares.
7: That's a good idea, Pikey.
8: Yeah.
7: You start.
8: Oh. Yeah, all right. soldiers of France, our cause is lost. Your emperor must now say goodbye. With this kiss, remember me.
6: That was rotten.
5: Announce this. Soldiers of France, our cause is lost. Your emperor must now say goodbye. With this kiss, remember me.
6: You were supposed to be doing Charles Boyer, not Harry Champion.
7: Right, your turn, Jock.
6: Mine? I refuse to have anything to do with such childish, moronic nonsense. I'll pay my own fare and no one else's.
8: Excuse me, Mr. Mannering. Do you want to do an impersonation of Charles Boyer?
2: Don't be ridiculous.
8: Uncle Arthur, it's your turn then.
9: Is it? Oh, right, sir. Soldiers of France, our cause...
7: Just a minute. What are you doing?
9: Sorry, I'm doing an impersonation of Frank, doing an impersonation of somebody else.
7: You'll do nothing of the sort.
9: Right. Sorry, sir.
7: My sergeant, it's your duty to set an example. Anyway, it's very bad for discipline to do impersonations with the rank and file on a bus.
9: Well, I'm sorry, sir. Sorry.
8: Mr. Mannering.
2: Yes, Frank?
8: We were sitting a long way back in the cinema, weren't we?
10: Yes, I couldn't see the screen very well.
8: We should have sat in the ninepennies, Mr. Mannering.
2: No, Pike, no. I couldn't sit right down in the front in those cheap seats. Never know who's been sitting in them.
6: Well, at least, if I'd been sitting down there, I'd only have squandered ninepence, not one and sixpence.
5: Cheer up, Jock. I'll tell you what, let's all have a bit of a sing-song, shall we?
7: Yeah, good idea.
5: Yeah. Come on, then. All together.
6: Yep.
5: Roll me over.
11: In the clover. Roll me over, lay me down and do it again.
7: Quiet. Quiet enough of that. Wilson, I don't know what's the matter with the men. Their discipline seems to have gone to pot.
9: Do you think so, sir?
12: Fares, please. Any more fares, please?
7: Two to Warmington on Sea, please.
12: Two Thrutneys. Thank you, sir.
7: I really must apologise for my men singing that ribald song.
12: Oh, no, that's quite all right. I get far worse than that on my bus.
7: Really? How very distressing for you.
12: No, I'm used to it. After all, there is a war on.
7: Well, that's no excuse for slack behaviour.
12: Oh, how very nice of you to think of me. I don't often get considerate passengers like you on my bus. There you are, sir. 2 threepennies.
2: Thank you.
12: Fares, please.
2: A charming woman, Wilson.
9: Awfully nice, sir. Oh. Yes,
2: sir. Must be very difficult for her. Dealing with men passengers who get over familiar.
9: Yes, well, I should think she could take care of herself, sir. She'd probably give him a punch on the nose.
2: Very absurd. Hmm? I can see at a glance. She's a perfect lady. Must be awfully hard for her, working as a clippy.
9: Well, she's only doing her bit, sir.
2: I realise that, Wilson. At the same time, one can't help wondering if it's right that a lady like her should be exposed to all the riff-raff that uses the late-night transport.
9: Excuse me. I'm talking of riff-raff, sir. Mm. Did you see who just got on?
2: No.
9: Who? That awful Chief Wharton fellow. Hodges.
2: Oh, Lord.
12: Mm. How tight, please.
13: Hello, Napoleon. Been taking your Boy Scouts on an outing, have you?
2: We've been to the pictures, Mr. Hodges.
13: Blimey, that's marvellous, that is. Jerry liable to invade any minute and you look out at the pictures. What did you do? Leave a note on the beach saying, "Dear Hitler, please don't invade tonight. We've all gone to the cinema."
9: After that, why aren't you on duty?
13: Well, if you must know, I've been attending a high-level meeting of Chief Wardens, top brass only.
12: Fares, please.
13: Oh, hello, sweetheart. I want a tuppenny one, a nice big smile, and a tickle at the terminus.
2: How dare you be familiar with this lady?
13: Well, I haven't checked. Mind you, the night is young, eh, darling?
2: Have you no respect? Have a good mind.
12: No, it's all right, sir. Please sit down. I'm used to this type.
2: Oh, very well. If you're sure.
12: Thanks all the same, though. I do appreciate it.
2: Pleasure, my dear.
12: Here you are, sir. Tap me one. Any more fares now?
9: My word, sir. We are being gallant tonight.
2: That sort of thing makes my blood boil.
12: Warmington-on-Sea, next stop.
9: Nearly home, sir.
2: Yes. Now, look here, Wilson.
9: Sir.
2: When the bus stops, I don't want any repetition of what happened in the cinema.
9: Right.
2: All that mad charging for the exit and me underneath them. Now, I shall get off first. You better tell the men.
9: All right, very good, sir. Excuse me, would you all pay attention? All right. Now, look here, when the bus stops, would you all please sit tight and let Mr. Mannering off first? Is that understood?
14: All right.
9: Well, here we are, sir. After you.
2: Thank you, Wilson.
13: Oh, I've never seen anything like it. Who does he think he is?
9: Oh, just clear off, will you?
13: Oh, right. Hey, lads, it's closing time in 5 minutes.
15: Last one in the public bars around.
16: Mine's a double scotch.
17: Have a shandy, please.
18: That's right. Come on, Mr. Gunn.
13: Just push your way through. We can't wait for the
19: What are you doing? What do you think you're doing?
12: Everybody off?
2: No, I'm not.
9: You're all right down there, sir. I mean, would you like me to give you a hand up? But the floor isn't awfully clean.
2: I'll talk to you later, Wilson. Good night, miss.
12: Good night, sir.
2: And in conclusion, and before we dismiss, I would like to say that I was not only shocked by last night's exhibition at the cinema, I was also deeply hurt that my platoon should behave in such a disrespectful manner.
16: If I may say a word, Captain Mannering.
2: Yes, pray that.
16: Well, sir, speaking purely for myself, I didn't intend any disrespect. But as an historian and a man of considerable intellect, I was fair scunnered by the historical inaccuracies in the film. I stuck it as long as I could. But in the end, well, I felt I just had to discuss it with the manager from the intellectual point of view, you understand?
2: Hmm. And what happened?
16: I got my 1-6 back.
20: Mr. Speaks up.
2: Yes, Jim.
20: Well, sir, speaking on behalf of the platoon, I think I can say that we're all very sorry.
2: Well, that's all very well, Jones. But fine words butter no parsnips.
20: Hey, Pikey, what's he talking about? Parsnips are out of season and you can't get no butter.
21: Here. I can get you some butter.
22: Hey, can you really, Joe? Hey, my mum would like some, please.
20: Yeah, and so would I. Is it all right, Joe?
21: Oh, it's lovely. Made from ewe's milk.
20: Oh, I don't want it if it's been used.
21: Not used, you silly old duffer. Ewes, female sheep.
2: Stop talking in the ranks. Now, pay attention. I don't intend to overlook this matter, and so I've decided to make the punishment fit the crime, to quote the words of Gilbert and Sullivan.
20: Here he goes again, Jock. What's Gilbert and Sullivan got to do with it?
2: Now, you will all come to attention while Sergeant Wilson plays the national anthem on the gramophone. And what's more, you will stand there and reflect while the notes of this glorious tune float through the hall. Platoon, attend, hut! Wound it up, Wilson.
14: Oh, yes, sir, yes.
2: Right, good. Off you go, then.
14: Very good, sir. Here it comes.
2: How dare you! Take it off at once.
14: Beg your pardon, sir. I can't.
2: Take it off.
14: I can't really hear you awfully well.
2: I said turn that filth off.
14: What's wrong?
2: What's wrong? That was the German national anthem.
14: I'm so sorry, sir. I wasn't really listening. I couldn't really help it, sir. The label just says national anthems of all nations.
2: Well, play the British one.
14: That's all very well, sir, but where exactly is the British one on the record?
2: Well, where do you think it would be?
14: I don't know. I've never really given it an awful lot of thought.
2: Oh. The British one is always the first, of course. Give it to me, I'll do it.
14: That's quite all right, that's quite all right. I'm quite capable of putting on a record.
2: Yes, we haven't got all night, though. Come along, give it to me.
14: It's really not necessary, sir.
2: Come on,
14: really
2: just give me that record. Give me the record?
14: That's what you get.
2: Now look what you've done.
14: It wasn't my fault, sir. You dropped it.
2: Be that as it may, it was still your fault.
17: Permission to speak, sir?
2: Yes, what is it?
17: Would it be in order for us to come out of the attention position while you're discussing it, sir? There's bits of me have gone to sleep and some of them are quite important.
2: There you go. But stand at ease. Now, in view of this slight mishap on the part of Sergeant Wilson, I shall postpone this until tomorrow evening. Soon. Ten. Hand. Dave, miss. Come into the office, Wilson, will you? I want to talk to you about Friday's guest drill.
14: Yes, of course, sir. Yes.
2: Now, I've been giving the matter a bit of thought, and I've come up with one or two ideas. Nothing sensational, do you understand?
14: Oh, no, of course not, sir, no.
2: Well, I wondered if we could... Oh, dear, I wonder if that... Come in!
18: Mr. Mannerin,
2: Yes, Walker, what is it?
18: Well, I just wanted to have a word with you, a bit quiet-like.
14: Oh, I see, but would you like me to leave, sir?
2: Good Lord, no, Wilson, no. Sure it won't be necessary. Right, speak up, Walker.
18: All right, then. I've got your cheese.
2: Well, don't tell everybody. Keep your voice down.
18: Blimey, make up your mind. Anyway, there it is. 1 pound of the finest cheddar.
2: Oh, yes. Very nice. You understand, Wilson, this is not for me.
14: Of course it isn't, sir.
2: As you know, I don't really approve of this sort of thing.
14: Oh, no.
18: Oh, well, in that case, I'll take it back.
2: No, leave it there. It's for my wife. I'll just phone her. Tell her I've got it. It's very partial to cheddar cheese. Warmington, 9-2, please.
14: It really does look awfully nice, sir.
2: Yeah, don't put your dirty fingers all over it, Wilson. Elizabeth's going to eat that. She's a vegetarian, you know.
14: Uh-huh.
2: I've planned this as a little surprise. I thought we might have a nice toasted cheese supper together tonight.
18: That's cosy, isn't it?
2: That'll be all, Walker.
18: All right, yeah, but all right, Mr. Mannerin. Well, I'll be off then, eh? Good night, all.
14: Good night.
2: I say, Wilson, mm-hmm. That cheese looked delicious.
14: Yes, it does indeed, sir.
2: Elizabeth will be delighted when I take this home for her tonight. But, oh, hello, Elizabeth? It's George. You've been a long time answering. Where have you been, dear? Yeah. Oh, I see, yes. She's been down the shelter.
14: Ah. There hasn't been a raid, has there, sir?
2: No, it's just that she likes it down there. Elizabeth, I thought we might sleep in the house tonight, dear. After all, we haven't had a raid for a few nights now, and, yes. Yeah, yes, dear, I know that. And, I might have a little surprise for you. What? Yes, dear. She hung up.
14: Is there anything the matter, sir?
2: No, she's had her supper, and now she's going to bed.
14: Well, why didn't you tell her about the cheese?
2: She wouldn't listen. Oh. There's a funny thing about women, Wilson. Every time you plan a surprise, somehow it always goes wrong.
14: Yes, I know what you mean, sir.
2: I was so looking forward to that toasted cheese supper, too.
14: Well, I've got an idea, sir. Why don't we have the toasted cheese supper here?
2: What? Just the two of us together?
14: But why not, sir?
2: That's very thoughtful of you, Wilson.
14: Yeah.
2: By the way, I'm sorry I went on at you about that record.
14: Oh, don't worry about that, sir.
2: You know, Wilson, I can't get over Elizabeth's attitude on the phone just now. I don't think I'll ever understand women if I live to be 100. They're quite beyond me.
14: Really, sir?
9: I've always regarded you as having quite a way with the ladies.
2: Oh, no, I wouldn't say that.
9: Well, what about last night on the bus with that nice conductress? The gallant way you told the warden off when he was so rude to her.
2: No doubt about it. She was a charming woman. Charming. You know, somehow I don't think she'd have refused a toasted cheese supper. Oh, well, you make the toast, Wilson. I'll cut up the cheese.
9: All right, sir.
2: Elizabeth? I'm home. Are you awake? Elizabeth? That's funny, she's not here. Oh, she'll be down the shelter. Damn, if I'd known that, I needn't have bothered to get undressed in the bathroom.
9: You are tired. I'll just set the alarm.
2: Oh, 2 o'clock. I dare be so late. There.
9: Oh.
2: Shouldn't have eaten all that cheese. Far too rich. Oh, this is much more comfortable than that shelter. Mm, lovely.

0: that you, Marshal Ney? How goes the battle? I really can't see what's happening very well from back here.
1: Well, it's your own fault, sire. I did tell you we should have been at the front, in the ninepennies.
2: Take me to the Duke of Wellington at once, son. I must see him.
3: Wait here a moment. Your Grace.
4: What is it, Major Hodges?
3: Colonel Fraser has returned from the field of battle, sir. He wishes to see you.
4: Very well. Ask him to come in, will you?
3: Right you are, sir. Colonel, His Grace will see you now.
2: Thank you.
3: This way, and mind how you go over that tent flap. We don't want to show a light.
4: Fraser. How's it looking?
2: I have good news, sir. Blüthner has arrived.
4: Oh, really, Fraser? I'm in no mood for playing the piano now.
2: Mon Emperor! Mon Emperor!
0: Yes, Captain General?
2: Sire, j'ai avais une news terrible.
0: What is it?
2: You've lost the ruddy battle, mate.

0: Oh, the 92nd Wellington, my brave Highlanders. Give those floggies hell, lads. Just look at them, Wellington. Look at their speed.
1: Yes, they're awfully good. Should break a few records.
2: Mon Emperor.
3: What is it now, Gerard?
2: J'avais une more news terrible.
3: I'm listening.
2: Wellington is waiting at a nearby farm for you to sign a surrender.
3: Very well.
0: Hodges, inform the Duke of Wellington that Napoleon and the remains of his beaten army are approaching.
4: Oh, it'll be a pleasure. Oh, I'm looking forward to this. Napoleon's been asking for it for a long time now.
5: Platoon, out! Mon Emperor! We have arrived.
1: Good afternoon, sir. How do you do?
3: Not very well at the moment.
1: Well, I just want to take down a few details. Your name?
3: Bonaparte.
1: Initials?
3: N.
1: Address?
3: Versailles. The palace.
1: Mm-hmm. What street is that in?
3: Oh, ask anyone. It's not difficult to find.
1: Well, just sign here, please.
3: Can I borrow your pen?
1: I'm sorry. I never lend my pen to strangers.
2: Here, sir. Best quality quill. 10 francs to you.
3: Why is it so expensive?
2: Well, it's very special, isn't it? La plume de matante.
3: I can't sign this document.
4: Look, Napoleon, don't argue. Just sign here like the Duke says.
3: What are you going to do with me?
1: We're sending you to the Isle of Elba. So, goodbye, Napoleon. May I say how sorry I am that you lost? Perhaps under the circumstances we can forget the formalities and I can call you Bonaparte.
3: Of course. It was a good fight.
5: Gauche droit. Excusez moi, mon emperor. Permission to parlez-vous.
3: Yes, what is it, Jones?
5: Your Imperial Guard is waiting for you to say farewell.
3: I am coming.
5: What are they going to do to you, sir?
3: They're sending me to Elba.
5: Hence the expression, giving you the Elba.
3: Lay down, Corporal.
1: I must say, it was damn decent of that froggy to let me call him Bonaparte.
4: He looks more like falling apart at the moment.
1: All right, that'll do, Hodges, that'll do. By Jove, all that fighting's made me very thirsty. I think refreshment is called for.
3: Corporal Jones?
5: Oui, sir.
3: I may as well start my goodbye with you.
5: Oh, thank you, sire.
3: Goodbye, Corporal.
5: Goodbye, sir. Permission to kiss you.
3: Granted.
6: Goodbye, sir. I'll get my sister's sister to send you some of her upside down cake.
3: Thank you, Grenadier Godfrey.
7: Goodbye, sir.
3: Goodbye, Grenadier Pike.
7: My mum will not be proud of me, sire, when I tell her I've been kissed by an emperor.
3: Corporal Jones! Please hand me our Imperial Standard.
5: Here you are, sir.
3: Soldiers of France! Our cause is lost. France has fallen. So remember me, though I love you all, I cannot embrace you all. Oh, beloved standard, with this kiss, remember me. Goodbye, my soldiers. Goodbye, my sons. Goodbye, my children.

0: You Frenchies, I've got a message.
1: Do you mind having some respect? How dare you interrupt our anthem?
2: Oh, sorry, I'm sure.
1: Now, what did you wish to say?
2: Well, I've got a message from His Grace, the Duke of Wellington. He invites you to have a drink with him in the local bistro.
3: That's very merso boku of him, isn't it? On behalf of the lads, Jack Sept.
1: Just a minute, Jones. I haven't finished saying farewell yet. Brave soldiers, it has been an honor for me to serve.
0: Oh, don't hang about then. They're open.
3: Yeah, come on.
1: My dear Marie, we have only 2 more hours together before the ship sails away, taking me into exile.
4: I can't bear to see you leave, Napoleon.
1: Nor I to leave you. But you must be brave. It is the fortunes of war, you know.
4: Yeah, I suppose so.
1: I'm very fond of you, Maria Valeska.
4: Thank you. As we still have 2 hours together before I lose you forever, why don't we celebrate?
1: You mean...
4: Yes, that's right. Why don't we have a farewell toasted cheese supper?
1: Ah, a toasted cheese supper. Just you and I.
4: Yeah. And please let me have something to remember you by, my dear Napoleon. A likeness, perhaps.
1: Of course, my dear. Take this cameo picture of me. It may be small, but the profile is good.
4: Thank you.
1: Think of me sometimes, dearest Murray.
4: Oh, I shall treasure it always. Look, I'll even keep it here close to my heart. And whenever I gaze at your handsome face, it'll ring a little bell with me.
1: You just punched my nose.

0: What? What? Oh, what an awful dream. What's the time?
1: 8:30.
0: I better hurry. I should be late for the bank. Oh, I'm not looking forward to today at all. I've got a nasty feeling it's going to be one of those days when absolutely nothing goes right. Hello, sir. Oh. A note from Elizabeth. Why were you late last night? I am not speaking to you today. Oh, well. Things aren't going to be quite as bad as I thought they were.

that episode of Dad's Army, based on the original television series by Jimmy Perry and David Croft, you heard Arthur Lowe as Captain Mannering, John LeMessurier as Sergeant Wilson, Clive Dunn, Corporal Jones, Arnold Ridley, Private Godfrey, Ian Lavender, Private Pike, Bill Pertwee, ARP Warden, Larry Martin, Private Walker, and Pat Coombs as the Clipper. The Soldier's Farewell was adapted for radio by Harold Snowd and Michael Knowles and produced by John Dyer.

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Yes, ladies and gentlemen, Charlotte Greenwood is brought to you this Sunday and every Sunday at this time by the makers of Hallmark greeting cards to remind you that every time you want to remember someone, you'll find a Hallmark card that says just what you want to say

0: a greeting card to remind you that every time you want to remember someone, you'll find a Hallmark card that says just what you want to say, the way you want to say it. So when you choose a card, look on the back for the three identifying words, a Hallmark card. Yes, don't forget, a Hallmark card will best express your perfect taste, your thoughtfulness. And here is our star, that lovable lady of stage, screen, and radio, Charlotte Greenwood. Our weekly visit to the city of Lakeview, the home of the three Barton children. It's a midweek evening as the story opens, and here in the living room, Charlotte is going over the household budget while young Jack Barton applies himself to his homework and Bobby studies the comics. But now Jack stops writing and says,
1: "Gee, isn't it silly how a simple word sticks you? Hey, Aunt Charlotte, are you pretty good at words?"
2: "Well, I'm like a lot of women. I've got a very small vocabulary with a very large turnover." "What is the word, Jack?"
1: "Extinct."
2: "Extinct. What a word to start off with."
1: "Yeah, you know, something that used to be around a long time ago but has vanished from the face of the earth. How do you spell that?"
2: "That's simple. B-U-T-T-E-R.
3: Oh, Aunt Charlotte, butter hasn't vanished."
2: "Well, it has around this house, Robert. Whenever I look at our ration books, I start singing, 'Red points, why are you blue?' I'm getting so I call a butterfly an oleo bug."
1: "No, I've got to know how to spell extinct. I'm using it in my English theme."
3: "You writing a theme about butter?"
1: "No, the teacher told us to write a theme on an original topic. And Gertrude Gleason gave me a keen idea. I'm writing a theme on man as an evolutionary phenomenon."
3: "What's a phenomenon?"
1: "Phenomenon. It's a freakish occurrence."
3: "Yeah? What a freakish current."
1: "Not current, occurrence. That's something you don't see very often."
3: "Oh, then you're writing about butter."
1: "Aunt Charlotte, can't you make this kid brother of mine quit asking questions?"
2: "Oh, Jack, if boys don't ask questions, you know what they grow up to be."
1: "What?
2: Bachelors." "Robert, evolution is the theory that man descended from monkeys."
3: "Gee, honest? What did monkeys descend from?"
2: "Trees, and don't ask me what the trees descended from, or you'll have me out on a limb."
3: "Honest, Aunt Charlotte, do they really think people descended from monkeys?"
2: "Yes, dear, and any private can point out the proof."
1: "Huh?"
2: "His top sergeant."
3: "Oh." "I'm going to practice now, Aunt Charlotte."
2: "All right, Barbara." "Now, Jack, extinct is spelled E-X-T-I-N-C-T.
1: Thanks, Aunt Charlotte." "Oh, Barbara, will you lay off?" "Gosh, kid brother's asking questions, people pounding on the piano. How's a guy going to get any work done? I'm going upstairs. It's the only place a guy can get any quiet."
4: "Goodness, what makes him so grumpy?"
3: "Oh, he's trying to write something about monkeys."
2: "No, Robert, evolution. I don't know why in the world he picked out such a difficult topic, even if Gertrude Gleason did suggest it to him."
3: "Oh, it's probably his teacher's fault. It's too bad he doesn't have somebody for English like Miss Coleman."
2: "Miss Coleman?"
3: "Oh, she was wonderful."
2: "I don't think I ever heard you mention her before."
3: "Well, I had her when I went to Miss Aintree's school for girls. That was 3 or 4 years ago, before you came to take care of me."
2: "Miss Aintree's school for girls. I've seen that mentioned in the records of the Barton estate."
3: "Yes, Dad was one of the directors before he passed on. He gave him a big endowment, too. But that didn't seem to make any difference to Miss Aintree when we lost our money."
2: "You mean when you couldn't pay your tuition, you had to leave? Oh, dear."
3: "Miss Coleman tried to arrange things so I could stay, but she couldn't. Oh, she was wonderful. With Mother gone, she was just about the best friend I had when all our trouble happened."
2: "Mm-hmm. There's nothing truer, darling. A friend in need is a friend indeed. All teachers should be mothers at heart. Is Miss Coleman still at the school?"
3: "I don't know, Aunt Charlotte. I sort of got out of touch with her. You know how it is. You get involved in more important things and..."
2: "Well, Barbara, there's nothing more important than a friend."
3: "Yeah, you ought to call her up or something." I wouldn't know what to say. I'd be ashamed asking the blessing of all you."
2: "Well, then drop her a note. Or on her birthday, send her a card."
3: "But I don't even know when her birthday is."
5: "Okay, send her a card anyway. Mark it, do not open till birthday."
3: "Bobby, don't be silly."
2: "That's not silly. She was your friend, wasn't she?"
5: "Like Aunt Charlotte said, a friend indeed is a friend indeed."
2: "Robert, I said a friend in need."
5: "Oh, yeah. A friend in need is a friend in need."
3: "Oh, you're still off the beam, Bobby."
5: "All right, but so are you."

0: If you don't send her a card, you better do what Aunt Charlotte tells you.
1: Oh, I will sometime.
0: Ah, sometime. Oh, I'll tell you who that is, Aunt Charlotte.
2: Hi, Barbara.
0: Oh, hello, Howard.
2: I just stopped by to talk to Jack. Is he home? Is he, huh? Is he?
0: Yes, he's upstairs.
3: Jack, Howard Morton's here.
4: Right on.
5: Well, good evening, Howard.
2: Hi, Miss Greenwood. Nice night, ain't it, huh? Ain't it?
5: Lovely. Did you notice that nice big full moon?
2: Oh, yeah, I sure did. Gee, and I sure learned something in science class today. Do you know that the moon affects the tide? Isn't that interesting?
5: Yes, Howard, and the moon also affects the untide. That's even more interesting, isn't it, huh?
6: Hi, Howard. What you want?
2: Oh, hi, Jack. Oh, I just finished my English theme for tomorrow, and I thought I'd come over and see how you made out.
6: Oh, I got a theme that's going to knock the teacher for a loop. It's a very deep subject.
2: Not kidding. What is it, huh? What is it, hmm?
6: Well, I'm not so sure that you can really dig it, Howard.
5: Well, if it's deep, you'll have to dig it.
6: You'll have to wait till I read it in class tomorrow.
2: Oh, well, I ain't proud. I'll tell you what my theme's about if you want. Do you, huh? Do you?
5: Yes, mm-hmm. I want. Mm-hmm. What is it, Howard?
2: Well, I call it Man as an Evolutionary Phenomenon.
5: Man as a... Hey, you can't do that. That's my theme.
2: What you mean, yours? Gertrude Gleason gave me the idea.
5: She gave it to me, too.
2: What? For corn's sake. Ain't it awful what a girl can do to us men?
5: Yes, it takes nature a million years to make a man out of a monkey, but it only takes a minute for a girl to make a monkey out of a man.

0: Robert, have you finished your lunch?
1: Yeah, Charlotte. Gee, that fish chowder sure was good. Gee, is it so that fish is a brain food?
0: Well, it certainly ought to be. Fish always travel in school. You'd better be traveling back to school right now, young man.
1: Well, can't, Charlotte. I'm on my way. Who's that funny-looking man with the glasses coming up the front walk?
0: I don't know, but I've seen friendlier eyes on a boiled potato. Run along, Robert. Scoot.
1: Okay, Aunt Charlotte. See you at the store.
2: Good afternoon, madam. Good afternoon. It is indeed fortunate that I encountered you so propitiously. I fancy that this is the Barton residence.
0: Yes, it is.
2: I see. Then I fancy that you are Mrs. Greenwood.
0: Yes, that's a fancy idea. But it's not Mrs. Greenwood, it's Miss Greenwood.
2: I'm so sorry.
0: You're sorry.
2: See, now, my name is Katie, Miss Greenwood. I'm a junior lingual professor at Miss Aintree's School for Girls.
0: Oh. Do come in, Professor Katie.
2: Thank you.
0: Well, what a coincidence. My niece and I were talking about Miss Aintree's school just last evening. What do you teach, Professor Katie?
2: I am an instructor in the Romance languages.
0: Languages for romance, eh? Well, that's something every girl ought to know.
2: Miss Greenwood, the Romance languages are Italian, Spanish, Portuguese, French, Provençal, Raetan, Romanic, and Romanian.
0: Well, those people are entitled to their fun as much as anybody else. Won't you sit down? No, over there.
2: I see. Thank you. Miss Greenwood, I came here to ask you, do you know a teacher at Miss Aintree's school by the name of Miss Coleman?
0: That's funny. You know, she is the very person we were talking about. She was my niece's English teacher.
2: I see. And have you seen Miss Coleman recently?
0: No, I've never met her.
2: I see. And have you seen anyone, shall we say, connected with her?
0: Why, no.
2: And may I ask you, how many people are there in this house?
0: There are two.
2: And who are they?
0: You and me. You see?
2: I meant, how many live here?
0: Here? Mm. Well, I don't know why you want to know, but there are four. My niece, my two nephews, and myself.
2: And with the boarder, there are five.
0: Boarder, I have no boarder.
2: Miss Greenwood, it really isn't necessary to conceal the obvious.
0: Now, look, Professor Katie, I'm not concealing anything, and may I ask why all this questioning?
2: I'm sorry, but as long as you're withholding the information I desire, I am not at liberty to tell you anything. I'll bid you good day.
0: Good day, sir. And if you find it necessary to send anyone else here from the school, will you send a professor of mathematics?
2: A professor of mathematics?
0: Yes, I want somebody to help me figure this out.

0: Good evening, Miss Greenwood.
1: Oh, Judge Cronin, how nice.
0: Miss Greenwood, I've come here on a matter which may be rather important. I've just received a very interesting phone call from a certain young lady who's been trying to get me all day.
1: Oh, you naughty, naughty boy.
0: But, you see, the call, Miss Greenwood, was from Miss Aintree of Miss Aintree's School for Girls.
1: Not again.
0: Yes. Since I'm attorney for the Barton Estate, Miss Aintree requested that I ask you to call at her office tomorrow morning.
1: What for?
0: Well, she didn't say, but she did say it's extremely important.
1: Oh, how thrilling.
0: Thrilling?
1: Oh, I haven't been asked to the principal's office since I hit a boy in the nose when I was 9 years old.
0: Yeah.
1: Judge Cronin, this makes me feel like a girl again.

0: Today is Mother's Day. It's a special day each year when we try to express our love for Mother. Try to express in a tangible way our gratitude for her lifelong devotion. So we bring gifts to Mother. We send her flowers. And because it's often difficult to find words for what we feel in our hearts, we say it with a lovely card. Yes, a beautiful Mother's Day card can speak for us, can find the words for us to say just what we want to say, the way we want to say it. And that loving card is so important to Mother. Long after our flowers have wilted and our gifts have outlived their usefulness, we'll still find our Mother's Day card tucked away among her dearest treasures. Perhaps this is why so many mothers have been remembered with cards today. And in wartime especially, what a thoughtful thing it is to send those messages of love and reassurance to that one friend who never fails us, whose love abides with us always, our mother. Now back to our story. First, Charlotte received a mysterious and inquisitive visitor from Miss Aintree's School for Girls. Then a puzzling message to appear at Miss Aintree's office. So now Charlotte is just stepping into the headquarters of Lakeview's most exclusive girls' school as prim Miss Aintree looks up from her desk and says...
1: Yes? Is there something?
2: Yes, there's me. I'm Charlotte Greenwood.
1: Oh, are you really?
2: Uh-huh.
1: Just a moment. Hello, connect me with Miss Coleman, please.
2: You don't mind if I sit down?
1: Please, not in that chair. That's a priceless antique.
2: Oh, that makes three of us.
1: I beg your pardon. What did you... Oh, hello, Miss Coleman. This is Miss Aintree. Will you kindly come into my office at once? Very well.
2: Will this chair be all right?
1: Let me see. Yes, those legs are quite reliable.
2: Yes, they've carried me a long way. Oh, you mean the chair's legs.
1: Miss Greenwood, this is an educational institution. I didn't ask you here to discuss your lower limbs.
2: I see. You specialize in the higher branches.
1: Yes. Greenwood. Yesterday, if I'm not mistaken, you had a call from our Professor Cady.
2: Oh, did you send that man? Miss Aintree, what is this all about?
1: Now, there's no use pretending you don't know why I sent for you. I mean to have the truth. I intend to save my school from any scandal.
2: Scandal? I'm amazed, but why did you send for me?
1: Yes, yes, come in. You wanted to see me, Miss Aintree? Yes, Miss Coleman. It goes without saying that you know Miss Greenwood.
3: Why, no, I don't.
1: How do you do, Miss Greenwood?
2: Miss Coleman, this is a great pleasure. I've heard so much about you from my niece, Barbara Barton.
3: Oh, of course. One of the best pupils I ever had. How is she? We've sort of lost track.
1: Ladies, it really isn't necessary to play act. I know you're well acquainted.
2: No, we've just met, but give us a chance.
1: In fact, I know all about this deplorable case.
2: What case?
1: Oh, very well. If you insist upon finding out just how much I know before you confess, I'll be very happy to tell you. Now, Miss Coleman, it's true, is it not, that you taught English at this school in 1934, 1935?
3: Well, yes, I left here in the spring of 1935.
1: And you returned to this school in 1937. You were reinstated as a teacher, and you've taught here ever since. Is that correct?
3: Yes, that's right.
1: Then shall I tell you, Miss Coleman, or will you tell me? Just what did you do in the 2 years you were away from school?
3: Oh, well, I,
1: Well, go on. Just what did you do, Miss Coleman?
3: I spent those 2 years with my family.
1: Your family, precisely. And your family consisted of your child.
3: But I didn't...
1: Oh, well, go on. Try to lie out of it.
2: Miss Aintree, I don't know any of the facts of this case, but I'm not going to stand here and see you intimidate this girl.
3: Oh, please, Miss Greenwood. There's no reason for you to get mixed up in this.
1: Oh, yes, there is. Because I happen to know that Miss Greenwood is raising your child.
2: Well, that is ridiculous.
1: You deny it?
2: I never saw Miss Coleman until she came into this room. If she has a child, which you still haven't proved, I know nothing about it.
1: Oh, really? Well, I have an envelope here in my desk. The return address on it is 403 Spring Street, Miss Greenwood. The Barton House, where you live.
2: Yes, I live there.
1: And it's addressed to you, Miss Coleman, in a child's handwriting.
2: May I see it?
1: Oh, no, you don't. I'll keep this, because inside this envelope is the proof that everything I've said is true.
2: Well, how do you know that? You can't open another person's mail.
1: I don't make a practice of it, Miss Greenwood. But fortunately, when this envelope was received yesterday, it wasn't sealed. And the contents fell out on the floor and were noticed by our mail clerk. In this envelope, Miss Coleman, is a Mother's Day card for you.
3: But my little girl couldn't...
1: Oh, so your child's a girl. And a minute ago, you were trying to deny that you had any child.
2: Now, look, Miss Aintree, obviously there's a mistake here.
1: Miss Greenwood, the mistake was your helping to conceal a situation that can ruin my school.
2: That's absurd.
1: Oh, is it? You're raising the Barton children. You certainly have room for one more.
3: But it's not true. My girl's in a boarding school in Chicago, and it's
1: I
3: not...
1: I don't care for any of the details, Miss Coleman. You're dismissed from the faculty at once.
3: Where will I go? What will I do?
2: Come now. Here's a handkerchief. You're coming home with me. Miss Aintree is right about one thing at least.
3: What do you mean?
2: In the Barton home, we do have room for one more.

0: now, Miss Coleman?
1: Well, you're all settled. There are clean towels in that cupboard. Let's go down to the living room, shall we?
0: Oh, I know I'm crowding you, moving in nicely.
1: Not at all. The Barton house is like a bus. Doesn't matter how many people you crowd in, as long as you don't push out the driver. Besides, maybe we'll have you back in school in a day or two.
0: But how? Miss Ainsley won't ever let me come back again.
1: We'll see. Now, you sit down and make yourself at home, Miss Coleman. Wouldn't it be simpler if I just called you by your first name?
0: I wish you would. It's Julia. And it really isn't Miss Coleman at all. It's really Mrs. Wallace.
1: Mm-hmm. I was positive we were missing a Mrs. Why didn't you tell Miss Aintree?
0: Well, I couldn't. You see, when I left the school back in 1935, I got married. And then Jim died before the baby was born, and I had to work to support him. So I went back to Miss Aintree and asked for my old job.
1: And you didn't tell her that you'd been married?
0: No, because I needed a job so badly. I knew there was a rule against Mary Tuchus. So I went back to my maiden name, and I put Mary, I look girl, in a home in Chicago.
1: I bet she's a pretty big girl by now.
0: Yes, she must be. I haven't seen her for 5 years.
1: Oh, for goodness sake, why not?
0: Well, I used to go there once a month, but people started noticing, and I was afraid somebody would find out and tell the school. I had to keep my job. I had to support it.
1: You poor child. I understand.
0: Oh, Miss Greenwood, nobody ever would have found out if it hadn't been for that card. I wonder who in the world could have sent that.
1: Excuse me, Julia.
2: Well, good evening, Charlotte.
3: Good evening, Miss Greenwood.
0: Oh, boys, you got here early.
2: Why, naturally, Charlotte. Well, you called us up and asked us to come over. We are.
3: Yes, quite. You said you had a charming guest you wanted to meet.
1: Mm-hmm. She's right here in the living room. Come in, boys. This is Mrs. Wallace, or rather, let's call her Miss Coleman. It's handier. I want you to meet Judge Cronin and Mr. Anderson, the managing editor of the Dispatch.
2: Well, how do you do? Well, it certainly was nice of you to ask us over, Charlotte.
3: Yes, I'm certain that in such delightful company we can have a very pleasant evening.
1: That's exactly what I thought. Now, you, Mr. Anderson, you're such a witty and interesting conversationalist.
4: Why, somebody tell me.
1: And you, Judge Cronin, you're such a delightful raconteur. And shall I say, bon vivant, enfant?
2: Yes, please do. What's it mean?
1: I was positive that we could have a wonderful evening together.
2: Oh?
1: And so, I have a job for both of you. Boys, you've got to go to work.
2: Oh.

0: Miss Greenwood, Judge Cronin and Mr. Anderson said they'd be sure to have something definite by this morning. And here it is almost noon.
1: Don't fret, Julia. This is going to work out all right.
0: But how can it? No matter what they do.
1: That's probably one of them now. Wait a minute.
2: Well, I got it, Charlotte. I got it. This is going to knock old Aintree right off her perch.
0: What is it, Mr. Anderson?
2: Oh, good morning, Miss Cullen. Why, as Charlotte suggested last evening, I went down to the newspaper morgue and spent the rest of the night going through the files, trying to find if the Barton estate had ever had a controlling interest in Miss Aintree's school.
1: Mr. Barton was one of the directors, and I thought there might be a way of getting you back at school, Julia.
2: Well, I didn't find that, but I did run across this. Get a load of this news story that was killed way back in 1916. Read it, Charlotte.
1: Aintree Carter wedding canceled. Groom leaves town.
2: Miss Aintree was all set to marry a fellow by the name of Nelson Carter. The day before the wedding, he said, "Dear, I've just remembered I've got another wife."
0: Good heavens.
2: Yeah, and look, here's why the story was never printed. Just read this memo from the publisher of the paper.
1: John Barton requests us to stop this story as it will cause Miss Aintree unnecessary embarrassment.
2: But, oh, brother, will she be embarrassed when we show it to her now? If I threaten to print this, she'll do anything to stop the story from getting out.
1: No, Mr. Anderson, we can't get Miss Coleman back at the school that way.
2: But, Charlotte,
1: no. Now, who can that be? Excuse me. Oh, Judge Cronin.
3: Good morning, Miss Greenwood. I brought Miss Aintree, as you asked.
1: Oh, do come in, Miss Aintree.
4: Judge Cronin stopped at my office and explained about Miss Coleman. I felt that I should come over and apologize to her.
1: Oh, thank you very much. That's fine of you. She's right here. Miss Coleman?
5: Yes? Oh, good morning, Miss Aintree.
4: Miss Coleman, I misjudged you yesterday. Not knowing the full facts, I made certain inferences, which I have since found untrue, and I'm very sorry.
5: Oh, well, of course. It was only natural to assume what you did.
1: And now, Miss Aintree, can she have her job back?
4: I'm sorry, but the rules of the school expressly forbid married teachers, and the rules cannot be broken.
3: Yes, I'm afraid she's right, Miss Greenwood. As you requested, I spent most of last night checking up on legal precedent in cases of this kind.
4: So I'll bid you all good morning.
2: Miss Aintree, before you go...
4: Yes?
2: What do you hear from Nelson Carter?
4: How did you know about that?
1: Mr. Anderson, I asked you not to mention that.
2: Well...
4: I thought that was buried forever. Completely forgotten.
1: It has been forgotten, Miss Aintree. But evidently not buried deep enough in the newspaper files. But believe me, it'll never be mentioned again.
4: But no part of that scandal was my fault. I was perfectly innocent.
1: Of course you were. And Miss Coleman is, too. But if Mr. Barton hadn't helped you, there might have been malicious gossip, and you might have lost your school. Just as there'll be gossip about Miss Coleman, and she may lose all her chances of teaching again, Miss Aintree. Unless you help her.
4: But how can I? After all, there's a rule made by the Board of Regents that married women can't teach.
1: Miss Aintree, the Board of Regents does permit married women to teach if their children attend the school.
4: Why... Yes. Yes, that's right. But I didn't realize it until this minute. But circumstances were such that this child can be admitted. Miss Coleman, I do want you to come back.
5: And I can bring my little girl here to Lake View. And we'll be together.
4: Yes, my dear.
5: Oh, Miss Aintree, I love you for that.
2: Yeah, I kind of like you now myself. Yes, even I do.
1: Now, here, boys. Now, don't I get any attention?
6: Excuse me. I didn't know if anybody was here.
1: Oh, that's all right, Robert. Oh, this is my nephew, Miss Aintree and Miss Coleman.
6: Oh, Miss Coleman. She's the one I sent the card to.
1: I thought so, Robert. But why did you send that kind of a card?
6: Well, you said to remember our friends. And it didn't look like Barbara was going to. So I bought a card and sent it to her.
1: Yes, but it was a Mother's Day card.
6: Well, you said teachers are mothers, and a friend in need is a friend indeed.
2: Huh?
6: I mean, a friend in need is a friend in need.
2: What?
6: Oh, I'm off the beam again.
1: No. Thanks to you, Robert, we're all back on the beam again. Come on, folks, let's have lunch.

0: The Hallmark Charlotte Greenwood Show was written by Jack Hasty and D.H. Johnson and directed by Thomas Rebaron Smith. By special arrangement, the featured players were Miss Beulah Bondi in the role of Miss Aintree and Ransom Sherman, who played the part of Professor Cady. Others in the regular cast with Miss Greenwood were John Brown, Charles Cantor, and Edward Ryan, who appeared through the courtesy of 20th Century Fox. And now, Charlotte Greenwood.
1: Friends, the President of the United States has proclaimed today a special day of prayer and thanksgiving. Let us unite in a moment of silent prayer, and then will you join us as we say the Lord's Prayer? Our Father, which art in heaven, hallowed be thy name. Thy kingdom come. Thy will be done in earth as it is in heaven. Give us this day our daily bread, and forgive us our debts as we forgive our debtors. And lead us not into temptation, but deliver us from evil. For thine is the kingdom and the power and the glory forever. Amen.

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7: Now in cooperation with police and federal law enforcement departments throughout the United States, the only national program that brings you authentic police case histories. Gangbusters!
8: Triple threat bandits, whose leader used a broom as the principal cover in his subtlest disguise, but learned even that was unable to hide his soiled record.
7: And now to gangbusters and facts that show the operation of our law enforcement officials in their war against the underworld. Gangbusters has asked Inspector of Detectives Eugene Bernath, Police Department, Minneapolis, Minnesota, to narrate by proxy tonight's case.
9: The inside facts in the case of the Triple Threat Bandits.
7: Inspector Bernath, I understand the gang in tonight's case thought that a clever sort of disguise would provide them plenty of protection.
10: That's right, Don Gardner. But they were to learn that fast communication systems and efficient exchange of police information, plus cooperation from federal law enforcement agencies, is making long-range criminal operation less and less successful.
7: Well, suppose you tell us about tonight's case, Inspector Bernath.
10: All right, Don. I think it'd be best to start about 6 months ago in the city of Minneapolis, Minnesota. Near the ballpark of the Minneapolis Millers, at a bar patronized by the sporting crowd, a stranger was buying drinks for the few hangers-on remaining late one night. He was just finishing one of his favorite stories as the porter approached with his broom to gather in stray cigarette butts.
11: He says to her, she says back to him, she says, well, I don't like to ride streetcars either. You got some other way to go?
12: Excuse me, please. I'd like to sweep a little bit under the stools, huh?
11: Sure. Sweep when you like. When you're finished, I'll buy you a drink.
12: No, thanks, mister. I never touch this stuff.
13: Oh, listen to him. He never touches this stuff.
14: It ain't good for athletes. He used to be middleweight champion of Lazarus County.
11: Yeah. Well, hey. Hey, Frank. Frank.
12: You speak to me?
11: Frank, how you been? Hey, what are you doing here?
12: I'm no Frank. I'm Nick. You're mixed up a little bit. Excuse me. There's more cigarette butts over there.
14: Hey, come on, the guy's punchy. How about another story?
11: Yeah, in a minute. Hey, Nick. Whatever you call yourself.
14: Yeah?
11: I'd swear you're a guy I used to know. A guy named Frank. He wasn't no boxer.
12: Is that right? No kidding.
11: No kidding.
12: It's Nick, not Frank. Excuse me, mister.
11: Hey, wait a minute.
12: Yeah?
11: If you ain't Frank, how come you look so much like him?
12: You're Frank. He pushes a broom, too?
11: Ah, he pushes something else.
12: 1118 Walker Street, 3 o'clock tomorrow.
11: Yeah, 3 o'clock.
12: Apartment 6.
11: Sure, Frank. I'll see you.
12: Nick, 3 o'clock. Excuse me, mister.
15: Okay. Okay, don't lose your head. Who is it?
16: Me.
15: Oh, you. Yeah. Just a second, you. Come in, you. Come in.
11: Where's Nick?
15: Oh, someplace. Come on, I'll fix you a drink.
11: I'm not interested in the drink. Where's Nick?
15: I got rye and scotch and gin and rye and rye. That's all.
11: I never drink in the afternoon.
15: Neither do I. But I read in the paper we're having a total eclipse.
11: Look, lady, just tell Nick that Sino is here. I got a little date with him at 3 o'clock.
15: Did you say rye?
11: I said Nick.
15: Oh, yeah, Nick. Nick and soda or water on the side?
11: Excuse me, but did anybody ever tell you about orange juice?
15: Sure. Nick.
11: Uh-huh. Now we're getting someplace. If you'll just...
17: Hey, sit down.
11: Frank.
17: Come in here until I finish getting dressed.
15: Goodbye.
11: Don't drown in that stuff.
17: Come in, sit down. I'll be dressed in a minute.
11: Sure, Frank. Nick. Okay, Nick. Look, who's the female rum-dum? Yeah, Vicky, if that's her name.
17: She's my housekeeper.
11: Okay, say no more. But doesn't that Kentucky ketchup she drinks get in the way of her duties, whatever they may be?
17: Yeah, she's carrying some kind of torch. She's sober when she has to be.
11: And what about that routine with a broom? What kind of a gimmick is that?
17: It's a job. I told the guy I was a fallen gladiator of the ring. Oh, I got a job.
11: Fine job. Who needs it?
17: Yeah, you like the shirt. Made to order. $18.
11: For one?
17: Now, how many do you think? A dozen?
11: Gotta have something to wear to work.
17: Sino, how'd you like a soft spot?
11: With a broom, no thanks.
17: I've been tearing this town apart. And St. Paul, too. Back and forth across the river. Liquor stores are a pushover.
11: Alone?
17: Mostly. Vicky helps with the driving and the casing when I need her.
11: She can kill two birds with one store.
17: Well, how about it?
11: You think the two of us can do better?
17: Much better. Than the three of us and the four of us and the five of us. Do better all along. Better and better.
11: Excuse me, Nick. That's a lot of talk coming from a guy who's right now pushing a broom.
17: Maybe. But if anybody starts asking questions, a steady job is a nice answer. Also, that tavern's going to be the one big touch before I blow this down.
11: Yeah, I can see how big. $1.34 and 2 quarts of beer.
17: You see, you don't know nothing.
11: Okay, tell me something.
17: On certain nights, a safe in that joint has got nearly $30,000 in it.
11: $30,000? In cash?
17: What do you think, lock washers?
11: Okay. Where do you get them 18-buck shirts?
17: Yeah. We've got to wait our moments.
11: Oh, I can wait. If meantime, I got what to eat.
17: There's still plenty of liquor stores.
11: Good. Let's try one on for size. Now, tell you what. We can bring your housekeeper back a present.
8: Inspector of Detectives Minneapolis to Chief of Detectives St. Paul. Liquor store bandit also joined here by number two man of similar description. Two jobs last night.
17: Are you sober, Vicky?
18: Yes. You want to do something about it?
17: Get hold of Sino. Tell him tonight's the night. Safe is loaded.
18: I wish I was.
17: Tell him to be at the back door 5 minutes after closing.
18: 5 minutes after closing. I'll tell him.
17: You'll be there with the car. Just at the spot we figured.
18: I wouldn't miss it for the world.
17: Okay. So long.
19: Nick? Nick?
12: Yes, sir, Mr. Lander.
19: Let's get the place cleaned up fast tonight. I want to get home as quick as I can.
12: Yes, sir, me too. Let's get cleaned up fast, huh?
19: Nick?
12: Yes, sir, Mr. Lander.
19: Where are you going?
12: Well, just to dump the trash out and back.
19: Oh, yeah. Well, make it snappy, you know, like it was the 10th round coming up.
12: Yeah, sure, make it snappy. Everything make it snappy, eh? Yes, sir, snappy.
17: Sino?
11: Everything okay, Nick? How's it look?
17: It'll be fine. Now, march me back in there, but you gotta make it look good for the boss. Keep your face covered.
11: Okay. Go ahead, Nick. March.
17: You're all set on how to handle a guy.
11: Yeah, that's safe, too.
17: Okay, Cena. Here goes.
20: All right, get in there.
21: Okay, I'm going.
20: Get those hands up.
21: Yes, sir, mister, I will.
22: Hey, what's the...
20: Put your hands in the air, mister, and walk over here.
22: All right, take it easy.
17: So hold up, Mr. Leonard.
20: He knows it. Go ahead, walk to the safe, both of you. Go on, walk.
21: Yeah, I guess we better, Mr. Leonard. Maybe he'd shoot us.
20: Or worse, go on.
22: All right.
20: Now, I don't want a sound out of either of you. I want the dough out of that safe, and I want all of it.
21: I don't know nothing about safes. Honest, mister,
20: just
21: I don't...
20: walk. Come on, let's get him. Oh, you don't stand there.
21: Hurt me. But I don't
20: Sucker.
21: Know how...
20: Wise guy.
23: You should have helped me, Nick.
17: Quiet.
23: I didn't figure he'd fight the gun.
20: Shut up.
23: He's dead.
17: Go on, get out of here.
23: But he's dead. We might as well get the dough.
17: How are we going to open a safe? Go on, scram you.
23: What about the cops?
17: I'm in the clear. Go on, get out.
23: Yeah, I'll see you later.
24: So, Don, the carefully planned robbery during which Nichols and Sino hoped to get the contents of the safe ended with the shooting of Nichols' employer. Nichols waited for the police to arrive at the scene and told them the story he'd so carefully contrived. But the case suddenly took a fantastic turn, and the gang leader found his plans might very well lead to immediate arrest.
25: Now back to gangbusters. You were telling us, Inspector Bernath, how the criminal Nichols staged a holdup at the Minneapolis tavern where he held a cover job.
24: That's right, Don. But the crime took an unexpected turn when Nichols' confederate, Sino, shot the tavern manager. Sino fled the scene, and as Nichols brazenly phoned for the police, Sino returned to Nichols' apartment where he met the girl, Vicky.
20: Oh, shut up, will you?
15: What's the matter with you?
23: Can't you lay off that bug juice for a while? We got troubles.
15: What's a little thing like murder?
23: Keep quiet about it. What are you blabbing your mouth off for?
15: Brother, you need a drink.
23: It's the last thing I need. Where's the devil they could get here?
15: So do I. I'm getting hungry.
23: Where do you keep those matches?
15: If they were any closer, they'd strike on your nose. The table, they're right on the table.
23: Thanks. You want a cigarette?
15: Nasty habit.
23: Nick's got some ideas, I hope. Is that Nick?
15: Who else? If he isn't feeling better than you...
23: Hey!
15: What?
23: Just a minute. I'll get it. Nick.
17: Yeah, come on, open up, will you?
23: Yeah, sure.
17: Well, we're in for it.
23: In for it? What do you mean?
15: Hello, Nick. Did you have fun?
23: Shut up, will you? What do you mean, Nick? We're in for it.
17: Lender isn't dead.
23: You're kidding.
17: They took him to the hospital. The cops told me he might pull through.
23: Should we feel sorry or glad? Hey, Nick, they don't suspect you, do they?
15: If they did, do you think he'd be here now?
23: Nick, if Lender heard us talking, if he ain't dead...
17: He was unconscious.
23: But he could have heard us talking if he tells the
17: cops... I said he was unconscious.
23: But unconscious people get conscious.
15: Sometimes it's nicer to be unconscious.
17: He probably passed out as soon as the shot hit him.
23: Yeah, but supposing he didn't. Supposing he knew what was going on.
15: Okay, suppose.
23: Hey, Nick, we just...
17: We got time.
23: I want to go now. I want to go quick.
15: They say Florida's nice this time of year.
17: Now, look. If I take a powder now, that's like signing a confession. If I stick around, we're all in good shape.
23: But the guy's bound to wake up. Why take the chance? I'm saying goodbye.
17: You're staying here as long as I tell you to
23: but
17: stay.
23: Nick,
17: I heard enough.
15: So did I.
23: Hey.
17: Who's that, Vicky?
15: I'll make a guess.
23: Nick, it's the cops.
17: Get in the other room.
23: Yeah, okay. Talk, Nick. Talk fast.
17: Vicky, sit down and keep your mouth shut.
15: Okay.
21: Yes? Who is it?
26: Police officers. Open up.
27: I see you made it home all right, Nichols.
21: Yeah. I figured home was the best place.
27: That's a good way to figure.
21: Oh, Vicky, this is Detective Olson and Detective...
27: Wetherill.
21: Detective Wetherill.
27: Glad to see you.
15: Me too.
27: I just spoke to the hospital, Nichols.
21: Oh, yeah. How is Mr. Lender? Is he any better?
27: Much better, Nichols.
21: Oh, good. I was wishing he would be.
27: Nice place you've got here, Nichols.
21: Yeah, it's okay. Hey, like I told you, I was smart. I,
17: Saved a little from the fight game.
27: Oh, yeah? What's in there, the bedroom?
17: Yes, that's the bedroom. What's the doctor got to say about Mr. Linder? Go through that to see him shot down like that.
27: Must have been pretty rough.
17: Rough. That it was rough.
0: Nichols, we think we might be on the right track of who that gunman is.
17: Yeah.
0: We think it's one of the two men who've been holding up liquor stores here and in St. Paul.
17: I'd sure like to see them caught.
0: I don't think you'll have long to wait.
17: Who's this guy? I'd like to get him in a ring or something.
27: Well, I'll be satisfied when we get him in our ring. Olson, show him that picture.
0: Sure. Take a good look at this picture, Nichols.
17: Yes.
27: Tell us whether that's the man.
17: Well, before the guy had his face covered.
0: You said that.
17: Yeah, but the eyes look the same. I'll never forget those eyes.
27: Thanks. Come on, Olson, let's go.
0: Yeah. We'll be in touch with you, Nichols. We can reach you here, huh?
17: Yeah, yes, sir, here, or at the place, sir.
27: Well, just so we can reach you.
0: Good night.
15: Good morning.
27: We'll be seeing you, Nichols.
1: Let's go out and run around the block. That wasn't Sino's picture.
17: Nah, some guy I never seen before.
1: Congratulations.
17: Yeah, Sino's right, baby. That was too close. Getting out of here. Let's start packing.
1: Good. I love to travel.
17: Vicky.
15: Yeah, what do you want?
17: Look around back there and get me the Nebraska roadmap.
15: Oh.
20: I think we stay on 77, Nick. That takes us right into Omaha.
15: I can't find no Nebraska map. Here, take them all.
20: Hey.
15: Now let me try to catch a little sleep. I've been up since Tuesday.
17: Take a look on the map, Sina.
20: Yeah. You know anything good in Omaha?
17: Well, there ought to be one or two easy touches there. Knock them off fast, keep on going.
20: That's the new policy?
17: Yeah. That's the new policy.
20: Then where?
17: Who knows? East, maybe south, maybe Missouri, Kansas, Oklahoma.
20: Maybe we better stay away from Kansas and Oklahoma.
17: Why?
20: Vicky won't be very happy in either one of them states. They're both bone dry.
8: Detective Olson talking.
27: This is Wetherill. I got news for you.
8: Yeah? What is it?
27: I went around to the tavern to give Nichols a look at some more pictures.
8: And?
27: And he didn't show up for work tonight.
8: Would you try his rooms?
27: I certainly did. He moved out this morning and the janitor said he was in an awful hurry.
8: Well.
27: Looks to me like we couldn't see the forest for the trees, Olson.
8: Yeah.
27: The janitor said the girl went with him and another guy. And from the description, the other guy looks like the one that did the shooting.
8: Did you get into the place?
27: Yeah, it was in pretty much of a mess, but I found one little item to write home about. Come on over and we'll figure out what to do about it. Hello, Pop.
2: Eh?
27: Any luck?
2: Oh, no, no. But I don't fish to catch nothing particular.
27: Oh?
2: It's just relaxing.
27: I see. Well, you mind if I relax a while?
2: No, no, help yourself. Say, would you like to fish some? Got an extra line.
27: No, thanks.
2: You ain't from around here, huh?
27: Minneapolis, that's not so far.
2: Oh, Minneapolis, huh?
27: Yeah.
2: I ain't been into the city in years. I hear it growed some.
27: Oh, some. I'm looking for a girl named Vicky Newton.
2: You ain't looking in the right place, son.
27: How long ago was it she lived with you and your wife?
2: Oh, 2 years, I'd say.
27: You ever hear from her?
2: Now and then. When she left something with us.
27: Oh, yeah? What?
2: A baby. Yeah, a little girl. Hey, sweetest little girl you ever saw.
27: Well, did she ever come to see the kid?
2: Since she's been drinking so much and running around with that fella.
27: What fellow?
2: Oh, some jailbird from Indiana.
27: Indiana, huh? His name isn't Nichols.
2: Something like that, I think. Oh, excuse me, got a bite.
3: Hey, Nick.
17: What?
3: Sino just told me.
17: So he told you.
3: What have you been doing, stealing my act and hitting the bottle?
17: Well, look it.
3: Why go back to Minneapolis?
17: Minneapolis owes me something.
3: Owes you something what, for crying out loud?
17: I wait months to knock over that tavern when the safe was loaded. And I draw a blank.
3: You're not going back for that.
17: We're driving tonight.
3: You're crazy.
17: Wouldn't you like to see your kid?
3: No.
17: Not much you wouldn't. But suit yourself.
3: I'll be packed. What time do we leave?
17: As soon as I get the car gassed up.
4: Is that the call?
5: That's it, Wetherill.
4: Okay, I'll take it here. Detective Wetherill talking. How are you, Pop?
6: We got a letter from her. Special delivery.
4: Yeah? What'd you have to say?
6: Well, she'll be here. Next week, she says. She wants to see a little girl.
4: Good, good. Pop.
6: Yeah?
4: Have you got room to board a couple of detectives for a few days?
6: Well, we'll make room.
4: Okay. They'll be up there this afternoon.
25: Now, back to Gangbusters.
27: Olson.
5: Yes?
27: Nichols is back in town. He and Steno just stuck up the tavern where he used to work.
5: What?
27: Yeah, they were recognized by the manager and by both bartenders. And there was a car waiting. It must have been the girl.
22: You'd better get in touch with the men we've got up in the country. They might be heading that way to see the kid.
27: I think I'll drive up there myself. How about you, Olson?
5: Okay, count me in.
17: Have you got a car, Steno?
20: Almost. Give me a chance to get through the silver, will you?
3: You know how to get there, huh, Nick?
17: Get where?
3: Where do you think? To see my baby.
17: I wanted to talk to you about that, Vicky.
3: Talk? What's there to talk about?
17: We're not going up there.
3: What do you think I came all the way back for?
17: We're not going.
20: There's nearly 300 in silver alone.
3: Who cares? Nick, you promised.
17: That's too bad. I can't take the chance.
3: You should have thought of that before.
17: I did think of it before. We're not going.
3: Maybe you're not, but I am. Let me out of here.
17: I'm going to Louisville. You're coming with me.
3: I am not.
17: Sit still or I'll send you someplace you're not looking to go.
20: Hey, watch where you're driving.
17: Okay. Don't give me no trouble, Vicky.
3: Trouble? I couldn't give more trouble than you already got. Louisville, huh? Okay. We'll see how we like Louisville.
17: Ah, hello, Cena. When'd you come in?
7: I've been sitting here a while. How is she?
17: How do you think?
20: Ah, this naked beats me. If you need a dame around, so dump Vicky and get one that ain't a bottle jockey. There's plenty, you know.
17: She was getting okay. She was laying off the stuff, and when we got back to Minneapolis, she was fine, fine.
20: She ain't been fine here in Louisville. Oh, I don't mind somebody taking a drink, but if there's something I can't stand, it's a boozer. Especially a female boozer.
17: Okay.
20: Hey, you don't think it has something to do with her not seeing her kid, do you?
17: How do I know? She never talked about the kid.
20: Should have let her see the kid, you promised.
17: Don't you start.
20: Nick.
17: Yeah?
20: Look, how about giving Vicky the pitch? Let's leave her and blow.
17: Yeah, I was thinking about it, but it ain't right exactly.
20: Look who's getting the conscience.
17: Ought to be coming around soon. Run down to the drugstore. Get a couple of containers of black coffee, will you?
20: Bring your bromo with it.
17: Okay. Make it snappy.
20: Good deal. Gotta take the bad with the good.
5: Hello, Zeno.
20: Hey.
5: Take it easy. You couldn't get away if you tried.
20: Okay, copper. I ain't trying nothing.
5: Lean up against that wall.
20: Yeah, you sure?
5: Hold still.
20: I ain't carrying nothing.
5: Nothing on him.
22: All right, Sino. Walk back to Nichols' store.
20: Oh, now, look.
27: He said walk.
22: You'll knock, and when Nichols answers, tell him you forgot something.
20: Yeah, if you say so.
22: Anybody with him?
20: Just a dame, but she passed out cold.
27: Okay, knock.
20: Oh, I listen.
22: Go on, knock.
27: Keep out of sight, Olson.
22: Yeah.
17: I thought I sent you for Cordon.
20: I forgot something, Nick.
17: Crying out loud. Can't you get it through
5: your head? Get him up.
17: Stop. Okay, I'm through.
5: Now, both of you back up in there. Where's the girl?
17: She's in there. She's out.
5: That's too bad. We just wanted to thank her for the letter to a little girl and for mailing it from Louisville.
17: Well, how do you like that?
5: You want to know, Sino? We like it fine. Okay, Sergeant. Let's get him going.
24: That, Don, was how the criminal activities of Frank Nichols came to an end. He and his confederates were returned to Minneapolis and stood trial for robbery. Nichols is now serving 30 years in the Minnesota State Prison, and the others equally appropriate terms.
25: Well, thank you, Inspector Bernath, for narrating this pointed case history. And gangbusters, congratulations to Minneapolis detectives Arthur J. Olson and Charles Wetherill, and to all the other law enforcement officers who worked so hard in bringing these criminals to justice. Leading roles were played by Frank Reddick, Mercedes McCambridge, and Ken Lynch. Don Gardner speaking. Gangbusters is a Phillips H. Lord production.
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10: No, I don't think so.
9: What about that?
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9: 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Do you think I might try a piece? I'll have 2 ounces, please.
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0: Our play this week concerns the trials and tribulations of one Dr. Iris Stewart, a character I think you're going to like. And our star is a young man with experience on stage, screen, and radio, one Mr. John Newland, a character I know you're going to like. And now here's our director, Les Mitchell. And here's our star, Mr. John Newland. John, after the performance you turned in several weeks ago opposite Virginia Bruce, we've been looking forward to your appearance as a full-fledged star.
1: Thanks, Les. You've been very kind, and believe me, I appreciate your encouragement.
0: Well, John, any encouragement I've given is certainly well-deserved.
1: I hope my performance will justify it. I like the play, and I hope our audience will like me as Irish.
0: I'm sure they will, John. And I'm equally sure that they'll want to hear more about you after the play.
1: I'll be Johnny on the spot, Les.
0: Fine. And now, curtain going up, places everyone. Curtain! The curtain is up. And here is the play.

0: It's a very strange thing. Everything happens to me. A resident doctor in a regular hospital has normal accident patients. You know, the kind that want to get well and get out of the hospital. But does that happen to me? Not on your life. Maybe I should have known I was headed for trouble when the ambulance brought them in. And the report said that the boy had crashed into an embankment when he leaned over to kiss the girl. But little did I suspect what was going to happen when I mixed that sedative with the pretty girl.
1: Oh.
0: Drink this, Mrs. Goober. Take away that ache.
1: Oh, my head. Oh, I hurt all over. What happened to me?
0: Come, Mrs. Goober. Sit up. Drink this while it's still bubbling.
1: Thank you. Lou. Oh, dear. That's awful.
0: That's a good patient. I'll take the glass.
1: Oh. Where am I? Who are you?
0: You're in the Malden Hospital, Mrs. Goober. I'm Dr. Stewart, the resident physician.
1: Well, what happened to me, doctor? Doctor? You look awfully young for a doctor.
0: So they tell me. Well, everyone else in the building calls me Irish. If you like that better than doctor, fire away.
1: Well, what happened? How did I get here?
0: Don't you remember? You were in an automobile accident. But don't worry, you're not badly hurt. Just bruised. A little rest
1: accident?
0: And you...
1: Accident? Who? How?
0: You are mixed up, aren't you? You were driving along the Henry Hudson Parkway with your husband, Mrs. Goober, and as far
1: driving
0: as
1: driving with my what? Mrs. who?
0: Your husband. But don't worry about him. He'll be all right. You were both...
1: Oh, no.
0: What's the matter, Mrs. Goober?
1: Matter? I'm not married. I have no husband. That's what's the matter. And that awful name you're calling me, it isn't mine.
0: Not yours, but there's a wedding license in your baggage.
1: Well, I don't care what you found in what baggage?
0: The baggage you and Mr. Goober had in the car.
1: Goober? I don't know what you're talking about. I'm not married to anybody.
0: You're not. Then what were you doing surrounded by rice and bags with a sign on the back of the car saying just married? And your wedding ring...
1: I haven't any.
0: ...is in the hospital safe with the rest of your valuables. Tell me, if your name isn't Goober, what is it?
1: Now, don't you get your Irish up at me, Irish, doctor. And don't call me by that name again. For heaven's sakes, I ought to know my own name, I guess.
0: Well?
1: Well, silly, it is. Ramona, I can't think what my name is.
0: Can't think of your name? And you really don't remember any accident?
1: No, I don't. Oh, dear. What's the matter with me?
0: No, don't get frightened. It's nothing serious. It's not a bit serious.
1: But what is it?
0: Oh, I can't be sure yet. Look, you rest. I'm going to the next room and have a talk with your husband. With the man who was...
1: Was he really in an accident with me?
0: Yes, he really was.
1: Honest? He was?
0: Honest. Our ambulance picked you up in your wrecked car.
1: Oh. Well, then he must have kidnapped me. My head hurts, too. He probably dragged me by the hair.
0: Now, Mrs. Goober, don't go get
1: up. Don't you goober me. You goober him. He must have drugged me. I'll bet his head doesn't hurt. You call the police.
0: Now, please, you mustn't excite
1: goober
0: yourself. Just relax and try to remember. I'll be back later.
1: You ask him who I am. He's a kidnapper. I want the police. I want him hanged.
0: Oh, brother. Mr. Goober. Bill Goober. Awake?
2: Oh.
0: Now, easy does it.
2: What the heck hit me?
0: Don't get up. Just relax now. You were in an accident, but you're going to be all right.
2: Accident? What accident?
0: Your car hit an embankment on the West Side Highway. It's a wreck, but you and your wife are pretty well off.
2: Well, I'm glad that we're... What? Me and who?
0: Your wife, Mrs. Goober.
2: My wife? Look, Doc, you got the wrong guy. I'm not married.
0: You're not. Oh, now, look, I can take a joke as well as the next
2: man. Yeah, you can dish him out, too. I tell you, I'm a single man.
0: I'm trying to help you, folks, but unless you cooperate, I'll have to put this matter in the hands of the police.
2: Police? What for? Is it a crime not to be married?
0: Well, there's something fishy about all this. People in passing cars say that you leaned over to kiss your wife while driving and ended up against an embankment. Your car's loaded with luggage. There's a wedding license.
2: That happened to me? Doc, you're crazy.
0: For heaven's sakes, can't I get any help out of either one of you? Don't you remember either, Mr. Goober?
2: Mr. who?
0: Goober. You are Bill Goober, aren't you?
2: Oh, certainly not. I knew you had the wrong guy. Goober? Ooh, that's not my name.
0: What the devil do you mean?
2: Well, just what I said. You've got the wrong man.
0: Oh, I have I? Tell me, mister, if your name isn't Goober, what is it?
2: My name is... It's... Hey, I can't remember.
0: What?
2: I've forgotten it, but it's not Goober. It couldn't be.

0: Hey, I can't remember.
1: What?
0: I've forgotten it, but it's not Goober. It couldn't be. Gosh, I don't get this.
2: You don't get it. Well, I get it, but I'm not sure I believe it.
0: What do you mean?
2: You and your wife, you've both got amnesia.
0: Doc, this thing I've got amnesia, is it bad?
3: No, Mr. Goober. Just a temporary loss of memory due to your injuries. You'll get over it. Just stay in bed here and rest.
0: Yeah, I will remember then.
3: Certainly. You'll recover fully. Just a matter of time. We need your cooperation, of course. You see, this case is, well, to put it mildly, it's unusual.
0: What do you mean, unusual?
3: Well, you and your wife have both got the same ailment. It's very rare. I've never heard of it happening before.
0: Look, Doctor, did you really find a wedding license and Goober and all that?
3: Yes, we did.
0: All right, then, I can't remember, but that woman, the one who says she's my wife, she's faking. She must be. Get the truth out of her, Doctor.
3: Oh, for heaven's sakes.
0: How'd she ever manage it?
3: Manage what?
0: Trick me into marrying
3: her. She did no such thing. As a matter of fact, in her present condition, she thinks you kidnapped her.
0: What? That's a lie. She's faking, I tell you. What's she got to forget? She trapped me, didn't she? Wait. Ha. Won't stand up.
3: What won't?
0: Goober. I can get it annulled. She married me under a fake name.
3: Now, please, slow down. Before you go to court, try to remember something, will you?
0: How'd she manage it? Oh, my head. Splitting. That's it. She slugged me.
3: Holy
0: sneaked up behind me and slugged me. She must have been desperate. When I get my hands
3: now,
0: on
3: Goober,
0: her, I'll...
3: Calm down. This is bad for you.
0: All right. Ah, now I see it. She married me for my money.
3: What money? Do you remember something?
0: No, but she must have. Why else do they?
3: Oh, what's the use? We'll trace you through your property. I'd better clear out of here now. This is a fine kettle of fish.
0: Well, what's the matter?
3: Matter? Nothing. You rest and try to remember now. I'll be back. But if we don't clear this up quick, I have a feeling I'm going to need a doctor.

0: Oh, it's so kind of you to show me the way to Dr. Stewart's office, Dr. Byrne.
1: Oh, not at all. It was right on my way, and after all, I'm very interested in your daughter's case. I've heard the staff discussing it. Quite remarkable from a psychiatric point of view, you know.
0: Oh, you're a psychiatrist. Oh, how wonderful. You know, I've always wanted to consult a psychiatrist, to watch him work. And now I'll have the chance.
1: Oh, but it's not my case, Mrs. Conway. It's Dr. Stewart's. Of course, I've worked with him before, and if he would want me to help out, I...
0: Oh, but I insist.
1: Oh, here we are.
2: Come in.
1: This is Mrs. Conway, Dr. Stewart. Dr. Stewart will tell you the facts of the case, Mrs. Conway. I'll probably see you a little later.
3: You'll what?
0: I asked Dr. Burns to consult with you on the case. Well, you don't mind, do you, Dr. Stewart?
3: Mind? No, I'd like nothing better, Mrs. Conway. Won't you sit down?
0: Has there been any change since you called me, Doctor?
3: No, not a bit. They're both still in the fog.
0: Goodness, I can't understand it. And they were so much in love and on their honeymoon. Oh, it was such a beautiful wedding.
3: There's a good chance that seeing you will snap them out of it, Mrs. Conway. We'll go up as soon as they've come out of that sedative.
0: Well, in the meantime, Doctor, now I wonder if you would help me. You see, I've been having the strangest symptoms lately.
3: On second thought, Mrs. Conway, it might be better if we woke them up. If they see you after a sudden awakening, it might do the trick.
0: Carol, darling, don't you know me?
4: I'm sorry, Irish, who is she?
3: It's your mother, Carol. That's who it is.
4: That's my mother? Oh, dear, I'm awfully sorry, but I don't remember. I just can't seem to...
3: Now, Mrs. Conway, please, tears won't help. Yes, now, that's better. Pull yourself together.
5: But she doesn't know me. My own baby, my Carol.
4: Are you sure you're my mother?
5: Oh, yes, Carol. Look at me, dear. You used to call me Mummy Cakes. Remember?
3: Yes, that's it. Now, tell her things about the past.
5: Yes, now let me see.
3: Now, Carol, please try hard to remember.
4: Oh, well, I feel so helpless. I do try, honestly, but it's like trying to see through a stone wall.
5: Now, remember Cape Cod, dear, and Summers.
4: Summers.
5: Yes, we always took that cottage at Point Independence.
4: Mm.
5: Now, your room upstairs had the hard mattress.
4: The hard one.
5: And you used to call it your...

0: bed and board all rolled into one.
1: Mm-hmm.
2: Cape Cod. Mommy cakes, bed and board.
0: And you remember, darling, 4 summers ago you met Bill on the beach. Cora Sue Miller introduced him to us.
2: She did?
0: And when he walked off with her, kind of looking back and smiling at you, you said to me, "Oh, I could marry a man like that if he asked me in a nice way." Oh, dear, you were such a devil about Bill.
2: Bill? Who's Bill?
1: Your husband, Bill Goober.
2: Goober? It's a lie! You're trying to fool me.
0: Carol, baby,
1: Carol, if you can't remember yourself, won't you take our word for it? This lady is your mother.
2: Oh, no. No!
0: Oh, Carol.
1: Please believe us. The man in the next room is your husband.
2: Oh.
1: And Mrs. Conway is your mother.
2: Oh, she is not. No!
1: For heaven's sakes, why not?
2: Because if she was really my mother and my name ever was Conway, I'd never have been crazy enough to change it to Goober.
1: And if I'd known I'd have a case like this, I'd never been crazy enough to pass pre-med.
2: Oh.

0: pull yourself together, Mrs. Conway. We'll see what luck you have with Bill. He's in this room.
1: Oh, dear, my poor children.
0: Just open the door and go on in alone. The sudden sight of you might snap him back. Now, go ahead. Walk right in.
1: Bill, really?
2: Hmm? Why, who are you?
1: William, darling, don't you know me?
2: No, you know. I never saw you before in my life. Oh, you're the one, darling, huh? Don't you darling me, you old woman.
1: Bill.
2: I knew you'd turn out to look like this. Admit it now. You tricked me. You tricked me into marrying you. I've been crazy, too, of my own free will. You're old enough to be my mother.
1: But, Bill, darling, I'm not.
2: Where's Dr. Stewart? He said you were a beauty. I noticed you weren't badly hurt in the crash. Only me, the innocent party. What'd you hit me with, a baseball bat?
1: Bill, I'm not your wife.
2: You admit it. Dr. Stewart! That's more like it. If you're not married to me, what'd you go around telling everybody these crazy stories for? Doctor! Shame on you.
3: What's all she yelling about?
2: It's a hoax, Doc. She just admitted it. She's not my wife at all. Ask her.
1: I haven't been able to get in a word.
2: Go ahead. Tell him the truth.
0: Oh, no. How the devil did this get started? Of course she's not your wife. She's your mother-in-law.
2: Then what did she get? What? Mother-in-law? I never laid eyes on her in my life.
1: Oh, my poor children, my poor children.
2: I'm sorry, ma'am. Honest, I didn't realize. I've been so mixed up that I just naturally thought you... Well, I just can't remember. I'm sure I'm not married. All of a sudden, I have a wife and a mother-in-law. Hey, have I got any children?
0: You were married the day of the accident.
1: You were married in Boston, at my home. Reverend Sipley. Oh, you are both so happy.
2: There's got to be a way out of this. If I concentrate...
0: Yes, Phil, now try. Try as hard as you can.
2: Wait. Look, what's my name, ma'am?
1: William.
0: Come on, Mrs. Conway. There's
2: William
0: nothing.
2: What?
0: Mrs. Conway, I wouldn't...
1: It's William Goober, remember.
2: That does it, Goober. Doc, she's in on it, too. For herself, she picks a name like Conway. But it's Goober for me.
0: Here we go again.
2: I'm not married, and I'm not crazy, and I'm not Goober. Do you hear me? Now get that woman out of here. I'm not Goober. Huh? So you're out here, hiding out.
0: Now look here, Everett. I've enough trouble without having...
4: Two amnesias in one family. It's remarkable.
0: You're getting in my way, Dr. Burns.
4: Oh, you forget, Dr. Stewart. I came on this case at the express request of the patient's mother. So we might as well cooperate.
0: Okay, Mastermind, I'll brief you. Neither of them recognize Mrs. Conway. They're each convinced the other one is faking. If they hear the name Goober, they throw a fit. If they see each other, there's liable to be a murder. And to top it all, they're both fine kids.
4: I've got an idea that might work. We'll try it on the girl first.
0: Even if it comes from you, I hope it works. I want to see some improvement there, and fast. I don't like the way she looks at me.
4: Mama or daughter?
0: Mrs. Goober is my patient.
4: And Mrs. Conway wants to be. You've got to coach me in the proper bedside manner sometime, dear boy.
0: Let's stick to the facts of the case.
4: Now, wait a minute. Maybe we can kind of play along with them. Here's what we'll tell them.
0: Carol, this is Dr. Everett Burns. He's a... we've learned some interesting facts about your case.
5: How do you do, Doctor? I'm afraid I'm a very muddled patient.
4: Well, young lady, we've learned something that may interest you.
5: Oh.
4: The truth is, we've found that you're not married at all.
0: No.
4: And your real name is Mary Allen.
5: What? Not married?
4: No.
5: Mary Allen. Oh, that doesn't sound right either.
0: Oh, believe us, Carol, your name is Mary.
5: Well, I don't understand. How could you...
4: Terrible, vicious mistake, Miss Allen. The man in the next room is suffering from...
0: Dementia hysteriosis, they call
4: it. Yes, his whole story was fiction.
5: Oh, I see. And the woman who said she was my mother?
0: Nearsighted. She phoned this morning to say the real Goobers are honeymooning in Florida.
5: Oh, well, thank goodness that's cleared up.
4: Now, all you have to do is rest and get well. With this silly problem gone, you'll be remembering in no time.
5: Mary Allen. It's a nice name, isn't it?
4: Oh, yes.
5: What else about me?
4: Well, that's all for today. We'll tell you more tomorrow.
5: Oh, thank you, Dr. Burns. You've made me happier than I can tell.
4: Oh, that's quite all right, my dear. Coming, Dr. Stewart?
0: Certainly.
5: Oh, Irish, stay another minute, will you?
4: Go ahead, Dr. Stewart. I'll wait in the car.
0: Well, Miss Allen?
5: Call me Mary. You used to call me Carol.
0: Well, Mary, then?
5: Irish. I'm awfully happy now. You know why?
0: Of course. Now you know your real name.
5: Oh, that too, but really because I'm not married, Irish.
0: Oh, of course.
5: Oh, of course. You're very formal with me, Dr. Irish Stewart.
0: Really, Carol. Mary. Dr. Burns is waiting.
5: You know, I looked in the mirror today. I'm really a kind of pretty girl.
0: Of course you are, Mary.
5: Now we both know I'm not married.
0: We know no such... I mean, you'll have to avoid decisions and things until you remember.
5: I see you're going to make me say it all, Irish. You're a coward. I know you like me. I can tell.
0: That has nothing to do with anything. You relax and behave yourself and stop being so darn sweet and pretty all at once. It's... goodbye.
5: I'll be waiting, Irish.
4: Say, what happened to you?
0: You and your bright ideas. Now that she thinks she's single, Carol thinks she wants me. Another minute and she...
4: What happened? I mean, what did you do?
0: Do? What could I do? I retreated.
4: Oh, but look here. That was wrong. All wrong.
0: Wrong? I tell you, another minute and I'd have been the third corner of a triangle.
4: Now, look, when she comes out of this, she won't even remember you. The important thing is to make her happy. Set her mind at ease. It's the only way to bring on a cure.
0: Are you suggesting
4: that I... Now, go back in there and tell her... Oh, tell her whatever drollery she wants to hear.
0: But I can't.
4: Unorthodox cases often require unorthodox treatment. It's the only way. You want to get rid of her, don't you?
0: Well, okay.
1: Oh, Irish. You came back.
0: Obviously.
1: Come closer, Irish.
0: Now, don't excite yourself, Mary.
1: You come right over and kiss me, Irish, or I'll jump out of bed and kiss you.
0: Don't you dare.
1: Why'd you come back?
0: Because you're shameless, that's why. I couldn't... That is, well, you're
1: sit
0: so...
1: Sit here, Irish.
0: No.
1: Come on. Kiss me, you Brady cat. My heart's going like 60. What else would you prescribe, doctor?
0: I'm darned if I know. This never came up in medical school. I'd better get out of here.
1: Stay right here. If you leave, I'll chase you in my bare feet.
0: You stay right in bed.
1: I warned you.
0: Carol, get right back into bed.
1: Now. You big, white-coated baby, you kiss me or I'll mow you down. I will.
0: No.
3: Well, Dr. Stewart.
1: Oh, darling. My darling Bill.
0: Carol, I... Who? Did you say Bill?
3: Dr. Stewart.
1: You're not my Bill. How dare you kiss me?
0: Ow! Why, you remember. You remember.
1: Remember what? Don't you dare touch me. Where is my husband? What have you done with my husband?
4: What he's done, highly unethical and unprofessional. Really, Dr. Stewart, making love to this woman and her husband right in the next room.
0: You keep out of this.
4: This time, I've got you right behind the eight ball, Dr. Stewart. I'm sure the board will be interested in the full report.
0: Oh, go hide. Carol, where are you going? Come back here.
1: You just try and stop me.
0: Carol, don't go in there. He may get violent.
1: Bill. My Bill, you're hurt.
6: Who the heck are you?
1: Bill Goober. Don't you dare not
6: Goober.
1: Know me.
6: So you're the one.
1: Oh, put down that pillow, William Goober.
0: Boom, let go of that water tumbler.
1: What? Put those things down, silly. It's me. It's Carol.
6: You vampire, you. I'll show you.
1: Oh.
0: Not get off me. It's terrible. Separate them, Dr. Stewart.
1: Kiss me, Bill. It's Carol, honey. Give me a kiss.
0: Let go of me. Help.
1: Clumsy, you dropped the pitcher. Bill, will you kiss me?
0: Will you please?
1: Darling.
6: Carol. Carol, baby. What happened?
0: Dr. Burns, he remembers her. They both remember.
4: Amazing.
1: Really? Haven't you two doctors any other patients to see?
0: Oh, yes, sure.
7: That's right. Mrs. Goober and I would...
6: Mrs. Goober.
1: Mrs. Bill Goober. It's a wonderful name.
0: Well, that's that. Now for some unfinished business. You've been getting in my way, my friend, and now I've got you alone in a nice, empty room. I think I'll remove you from practice for a few weeks.
4: Now, wait a minute.
0: Your patients are going to miss you due to a regrettable...
4: No, Irish, don't get accident. Your Irish up. I mean,
0: come back and stand your ground.
4: Oh. Excuse me. I've got to run. Emergency call.
8: Oh, how exciting. Irish, my dear boy, you know, I've just seen the children, and they owe it all to you. And now that you've done so well for them, I wonder if... well, you see, I have these symptoms.
0: It's just like I said. Everything happens to me. See what I mean? No sooner did I get the newlyweds together again and contented with the name of Goober than I had Mama and her symptoms. My only consolation was that I persuaded her to take her problem to a specialist, one Dr. Everett Burns, all of which should keep him out of my hair for a while at least.

0: Now here's our director, Les Mitchell.
1: And here's our star, Mr. John Newland. Believe me, John, your performance justified your star status.
2: Thanks, Les. I had a lot of expert assistance from my old friends and associates, the Lewises, Kathy and Elliot.
3: Thank you. Les, didn't I hear you say something before the show about briefing our audience on John?
0: That I did, Kathy.
4: Well, in which case, as old friends and associates, we'll carry on with Operation Newland.
0: Well, let's see. John, you played roles in musicals and dramatic shows on Broadway, didn't you?
2: Yes, Les, and sandwiched in some radio work.
4: And a brief stay at the American Academy, where he found that he learned more from practical experience than the study of Stanislavski.
0: So you went back to acting.
2: And the Army. I spent almost 5 years in the service, part of the time as a member of the radio unit that presented assignment home and returned to duty.
4: Then more stage work in summer theater at Laguna, and finally, pictures.
0: Well, Les, the boss seems to cover your activities, John.
2: Completely, Les, and concisely.
3: No, but you've left out the most important thing.
0: Oh, what's that, Kathy?
3: Well, really, his looks.
0: Kathy?
3: John is tall, tanned, and very attractive.
0: Kathy, now, wait a minute.
3: As a matter of fact, I'd say that his looks match his voice.
2: Goodbye, Les. Goodbye, and thank you, Kathy and Elliot Lewis.
0: Goodbye, and thank you, John Newland. And please come back and star for us again.
5: In the cast, you heard our star, Mr. John Newland as Irish, Kathy Lewis as Carol, Elliot Lewis as Bill, Marjorie Bennett as the mother, and Stanley Waxman as Dr. Burns. Please Remember was written by Norman Ober and edited by Jerry Day, produced and directed by Les Mitchell, who is here also as your host.
0: It's been a real pleasure bringing you our play, Please Remember, and we hope you'll be with us next week.
5: Musical score was composed and conducted by Del Castillo. 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John Newland can be seen in the 20th Century Fox production, Gentleman's Agreement. Van Desitel speaking.

0: would you credit it? 50-odd years of baking it same old Hovis. 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Still with same wheat germ goodness, but a bit softer like and less crusty. I told them I'm too old to change my ways now. I'll put one at Lance onto it. Very nice, young Harold. 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
3: Once upon a time there was an engineer.
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3: He had an engine and he sure had fun. 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
5: Charlie says, love my good and plenty. 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Charlie says, love my good and plenty. Don't know any other candy that I love so well.
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14: And it pleased your worships, we now present the Crowned Huds. Penned by Michael Dines and starring Roy Hudd, June Whitfield, Chris Emmett, and John Glover. 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
15: Green figs are our delight. 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Green figs do fill our hearts. Just one more and we'll surely...
16: Not quite there yet, Majesty.
8: Perhaps you need a voice coach, eh? There's one leaving in 10 minutes. Can your voice be on it?
15: Hey, Will Summers, you may be jester to our majestic person, but we... Henry the Eighth...
8: Sets things up quite nicely, I feel, don't you?
15: Not now, thou art in sooth a most saucy jackanapes. Come now, fool, ere our barge arrives at Greenwich. We would have your zany madcap frolics divert us.
8: That's the trouble with travelling these days. Nothing but diversions. The Tudors are great fans of this alternative comedy, you know. Here goes. Verily, verily, verily, why art a beggar's hovel like unto the Pope's codpiece? Waitest for it, because they both doth give shelter to...
15: the unemployed. Mayhap we need another entertainment.
8: Oh.
15: A wench approach, we would taste your hot flesh.
5: Sorry, love. Hot flesh in the basket is all. How about some nice cold chicken or... ooh, goose.
8: What ails your majesty? You scarcely bruise her. Is it the prospect of your coming marriage?
15: Oh, we do feel some small part quinsied. A dark and noisome phlegm doth dominate our humours. Our bile riseth and fills our gorge with palsies and cankers.
8: Well, everyone feels like that after their stag night, you know. Perhaps if you gazed upon a likeness of your future bride. Master Holbein, the portrait.
11: Little bit of red here, little bit of blue. Just as flesh. Can you see what it is yet?
8: Excellent work, Master Holbein. A most consummate and lifelike representation. Especially the way you got the staple right through her navel. Lovely. Observe, my liege. Princess Anne of Cleves has every curve and feature a man could want. Admittedly, not necessarily where a man would want to find them. I could swear something follows you round the room. Her teeth, I think.
15: The barge approaches Greenwich Palace. Well before our wedding, some instructions.
8: After three wives, you need to ask?
15: Instructions to you.
8: Oh!
15: We would have you find us some letters.
8: I don't think I've got time to get to France, Your Madge.
15: Love letters.
8: There's one in there somewhere, Your Madge. Wait a minute. They're coming round, I swear it.
15: Love letters penned in our youth. It were better we had them returned discreetly before the marriage. Take a small boat. Travel to and search our palaces. Bring us these love-sick jottings within 24 hours. Wilt thou do it?
8: Willingly, sire. There is, however, one thing that troubles me.
15: The reward? Will our future happiness depends on what you do ere tomorrow's dawn.
8: Uh-huh.
15: Please us, and you shall have your weight in gold.
8: My weight in gold, typical. I knew the diet was a mistake. Oh. Row faster, boy. This is the king's business. And stop gawping at the houses.
16: But they'm so high, master. People who lives in them must be a-dangling in mid-air. Feel like any minute they could plummet and sing like a stone.
8: Yes. There's either been a property slump or we're passing under London Bridge. What part of the realm hail you from, boy?
16: Devon, sir. Name's Raleigh.
8: Really?
16: No, Raleigh.
8: Ah, my...
16: Walter Raleigh. I come to London to seek my fortune.
8: Really?
16: I hear the streets are paved with precious metals.
8: Only if the dogs have started laying golden eggs, I tell you.
16: Well, when I'm old enough, I shall go for a sailor.
8: Well, you know your own business best, lad. Ah, I spy Lambeth Palace. Home to. My search shall begin there.
16: Quite tired.
8: Home to, I say. Take me to the riverbank. Why are we going all over the water?
16: 1,000 pardons, master, but 'tis my first day in this task. I'm not used to rowing this side of the river.
8: Yes, dolt, and?
16: It bain't easy steering with this A to Z balance on my knees.

0: seems strangely deserted. None of the Archbishop's guards or servants. I must needs sound the mighty gatehouse bell. Grasp the rope, brace myself, heave! I should have used the hey nonny nonny knocker, there's no doubt about it. Ah, something stirs within. And the door's opening as well. No more green figs for me, now.
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0: Medcons?
1: Yeah, medieval.
0: Oh.
1: Stained double glazing and ensuite crypt with feature fireplace. Here, have a shifty at our prospectus.
0: Oh, all right. Thomas Cromwell, Lord Great Chamberlain of England, Master of the Rolls, Lord Privy Seal, valuations and religious house clearances a speciality. Chamberlain? What happened to Thomas More?
1: Tiny misunderstanding. Bit of a chilly night. The King says to me, Thomas, put some more on the fire. Then I helped him with Anne Boleyn. Got him a trial separation. You know, quick trial, then the separation.
0: Off her head.
1: The same, yes. And now I'm privatising the priories. His Majesty gave me the idea.
0: Ah, yes, when he said the monasteries are safe in our hands, yes.
1: Well, just helping them monks enjoy the challenges of the marketplace. And anywhere else they can find to sleep. You sure I can't interest you in this place? Vacant possession, as soon as I can get rid of this sitting tenant.
2: Yea, verily cease and desist in your simonious sodality, for I, the popular prelate with the crenellated crozier, are come amongst you.
0: Archbishop Cranmer.
2: The very same, Will Summers, dear boy. Do excuse the unwonted sartorial dishevelment. I've just been taking a damp chamois to my priest's holes.
0: Those private places in which perverse clerics seek refuge in times of trouble.
2: Doesn't clean it up quite as well as it might have, I'm afraid. However, this is indeed a time of great travail, Will. Ever since His Majesty rejected the papal bulls and sent them back to the Vatican, saying...
0: Bulls to the Pope.
2: Disaster. The whole nation's packing the churches, arguing about religion. One doesn't know how to stop them.
1: Well, how about some garden centres with Sunday opening?
2: And now I've got this new Church of England to organise. Perplexity and perturbation. Naught but doctrinal dilemmas. Should we let our priests marry?
0: Each other?
2: One thing at a time, dear boy. A bit of a grey area there. Now then, Master Summers, what brings you to Lambeth?
0: His Majesty has commanded I obtain a packet of letters.
2: Oh, lackaday. We used to have a machine in the vestry, but it's broken.
0: Letters of a sensitive nature.
2: They were the first to go.
0: These are love letters, my lord, and I'm instructed to search all palaces before the king weds tomorrow, with your permission.
2: Oh, verily, and indeed, yea. Proceed, good jester. Rummage where'er thou wilt, save only if... Oh! If you're going to rummage there, couldn't you warm your bells first?
0: A large chest, full of ruby and sapphire rings, gold necklets, cloth of gold robes... Silk slippers.
2: That's the Archdeacon's dressing up box.
0: A tall cabinet with 12 bishop's staffs. You see, even in Tudor times, the cabinet's full of crooks. Looks better written down, but there we are. What's this? A sheet of illuminated manuscript bearing just the letter T. In blue, red, and gold leaf.
2: Ah, yes, the parish magazine. Huh? Unfortunately, the fete was over before the monks finished writing Tombola.
0: Nothing here, just these gargoyles and this, a hobby horse. Body's lumpy, faded, and badly stuffed. And this horse's face. Ah, hideous even for a horse.
3: You cheeky bounder, neff off.
1: Anna, please, my gracious lady, 1,000 pardons.
3: Do not grovel, you snivelling little tick. One's just come to see the bally vicar. Make sure there's no blasted cock-ups at this confounded wedding. How do you do?
2: Oh, joy and exultations. The blushing and virginal bride awaits with maidenly modesty her predestined initiation into the pleasures of connubial bliss.
3: Neff, that one just wanted to make sure there were enough belly vol-au-vents and crisps to go round. And keep the confounded god-bothering short, do you hear? If we stand up too long, our blasted corns will be giving us jip.
0: My Lord Cromwell, has the king actually met his intended?
1: Not as such, but the bloodlines are most interesting.
0: Yes, I can see the broken veins from here. Archbishop, just plain the letters are not here. I shall have to visit another palace, perhaps Wolsey's old house. My Lord's Highness, I take my leave.
3: Not so bally fast, you. One thinks we'll come along.
0: Highness, to what purpose?
3: Cranmer's told one all about your English rhyming slang, and you think, with our honeymoon coming up, we're going to miss a chance to see King Henry's Hampton Court?
2: Not long to the palace now. I reckons it be around the next bend. Or maybe the one after that.
3: Hell's teeth, don't tell me you barely lost again. How can you blasted loose your way on a river?
0: Tricky things, those contraflows. Now, good job we asked for directions. A dead giveaway, that man speaking French. Now, if I just sit back for the rest of the journey... Oh, hello, what's this in my tights? All large and lumpy.
3: It's you, isn't it?
0: No. Wish it was, no. No, it's Cromwell's monastery sell-off prospectus. Convents, £2,000. Priories, £5,000. Three cemeteries, 15 pence. Nothing here. I'll chuck it overboard. Hey, wait a minute, what's this on the back? My darling, your shapely legs and narrow hips have long bewitched me.
3: Do not think you can get round me with belly sweet talk.
0: Prefer a lump of sugar, would you? These are part of King Henry's letters, signed your ever-loving Tudor Tomcat. And that took some spelling, I can tell you.
3: Will you speak up, man? Letters, do you say, from Henry? Let one see.
0: No, best not, Highness. They're in code. Make haste, boy. We must scour Hampton Court for the rest of the bundle. These I shall stow somewhere safe. They're as precious as a physician's recipe.
2: Because even the king's writing has healing powers.
0: No, lad, because if I'm to be weighed in gold for the whole set, then like a prescription, these few must be worth an arm and a leg.

0: Well, we've searched the kitchen, great hall, kitchen, chapel royal, kitchen. Not a sausage.
1: So, one was very hungry. Got to keep our strength up. This wedding will be a national occasion. Very grand.
0: Ah, your first grand national. Is it good? Let's try through here. Ah, it's a big indoor courtyard. Lines on the floor and up the walls.
1: It is the king's blasted tennis court.
0: What? What about someone's coming? Quick, hide. It might be the king.
1: I should not let him see me before the wedding.
0: Or after, if you've got any sense. Now,
2: down behind this bench.
3: Oh, now, good Sir Culpepper, shall we then play of the tennis?
4: If you so insist, noble Dereham, although it doth seem...
3: out, I think.
4: A most trifling... What do you mean, out? Verily, the ball was within. Observe.
3: Fault.
4: Seest thou the chalk dust raised as with a puff from the cheeks of Zephyrus? Fault. Thou canst not be serious. Gadzooks, thou addle-pated whoreson. I draw my sword to you. What so? Tis stuck in my... What?
3: Oh. How now, Culpepper? What sayest thou?
5: Oh. New balls, please. I aren't unseeded.
0: He won't be enjoying straight sets for a while, I promise you. Come, Highness, while they're searching around on the floor. Through here, into the garden. There looks to be a path in this hedge. Turn right. Another hedge. Right again. More hedge. Left. Another. Second right. There, left. Just as I thought.
1: What?
0: It's either a maze or a prototype for the Gatwick multi-story carriage park. Another left, straight on. Ah, we're in the centre. Oh, let's sit on this bench. I would ease myself.
1: Can't you go behind a hedge? There's plenty of...
0: Highness, if I might inquire, if Henry's never seen you, just how did he pick you for his bride?
1: With much secrecy, diplomacy, skilled negotiations. We are sure you know how these things are done.
0: No.
6: Well, Henry Chook, we've had a lot of laughs. And you're a smashing fellow, despite your bluff King Halitosis. And now it's time to decide which of these lovely ladies behind the screen is going to see you get your chopper out. But before you make your mind up, here's our Graham to help you out with a quick reminder.
7: Well, Hal, will it be Catherine of Aragorn? She might have a few years before you decide you've Aragorn off her. Or perchance the lovely Anne. We know you like tenpin bowling, but this is one tempting bowling. Mayhap Jane. Something tells us you'd certainly like to see more of her. Then verily there art Anne of Cleves. No great age, but yea, a wonderful Cleve age. Or why not another lovely Catherine? Pick her and you'll find out just how hard it can be. And forsooth, last but not least, there's Catherine Parr, already married twice.
8: Hello, darling.
7: Your very own Papa Gabor. So, Hal, a swinging sextet, but which one would you like to stick her neck out? And remember, the decision art yours.
0: Oh, thank God he made the right decisions. And didn't pick Scylla. What's this under the bench? A map of the maze. Come, my lady. We'll soon be back at the boat. See, if we veer left there, turn right, bear towards the left...
1: Oh, come on, man. Don't be so belly thick. Let's get out of here the obvious way.
0: Highness?
1: We step over the blasted hedges. This is 1540. The thing's still only 12 inches high.
3: Oh, not too far to the tower now, Master Summers. Oh, I tell you, I could really do with a bag of chips and a fag.
0: You'll have to fetch him yourself, Walter Raleigh. A crude but effective map, this, although I'm not sure that beyond the west exit there really be sea serpents and dragons. Observe the cartography, boy. On my soul, my blushing cheeks and rosebud lips do send hot blood coursing through my veins.
1: Jehovah's jockstrap. We know the moon's come out, but there's no need for you to as well.
0: It's another of Henry's letters on the back of the map. My darling Henry, when I first saw it, so big, rough and red, must be talking about his beard. Seems to be two types of letters, both from and to the king. Row faster, boy. The tide and moon are both near reaching full.

0: Hold the torch higher, boy.
1: Right, sir.
0: Abandon hope, all ye who enter here. It's either Traitor's Gate or the BBC Radio Theatre. I'm not sure. Quietly now. We'll start with that tower. Quick, into this doorway. It's the Omen Warders.
1: Right, sir.
2: Halt! Who goes there?
3: The keys, my captain.
2: The keys? Whose keys?
3: The king's keys, of course. Who else's would they be?
2: Stick to the script. Advance keys and be recognized.
3: Here I am. Produces keys with military flourish. Does ancient and traditional business withdraw? There we are, my captain. I have done my cadet type duty. Wait for applause, not a ripple.
2: Blue Bottle?
3: Yes, my captain.
2: Now we're both locked in here.
0: As I thought, mad beef eaters. Come on, we'll sneak around the courtyard to the bloody tower. Keep close to the wall.
3: Right, sir.
0: God, you're about time they ended slopping out. Through here. And keep that torch up, boy. Come on, down these steps. These dungeons are for the nobility. See? No doors, no bars on the window.
4: Of course, the more important you are, the more likely you'll be to be sent to an open prison.
0: Yes. They've all been here, you know. Norfolk, Somerset, Buckingham, Henry's cast-off mistresses.
1: But I thought the king liked Buckingham.
0: That's why they were his mistresses, right? Oh, yes. No sign of any letters, though.
4: No prisoners either. Jester, find those blasted letters and get one out of here. Don't forget the king and one are wait this day.
0: Oh, the things he does for the married man's allowance, honestly. Try in here.
1: Oh, look at that. The crown, orb, royal scepter. And look over here, Master Summers.
0: Yeah, be careful where you point that torch, boy.
1: Oh!
0: Ooh, right in the crown jewels. I see a pile of papers by the door that leads to Tower Green. There's not enough light. I'll try reading them by the moon. Dear Lord Blank, you have been selected from all the peers in your area. Congratulations, your numbers finally come up.
1: What be they, Master?
0: Just what you'd expect to find in the Tower of London. It's a tear-off pad of royal death warrants. Come on, back to the boat. See, the sun is rising behind Greenwich Palace. Gadzooks, but we've done some rowing these 24 hours.
1: Interesting use of the word we, Master.
0: I shall recommend it to our noble lords, the Duke of Cambridge and the Earl of Oxford. They're looking for a new diversion. Of course, we might go faster if you stop reading those death warrants.
1: Well, some of them are quite good, Master. You saucy man whose full figure sets one all a-quiver.
0: Give them here. They're all old letters. My darling, I press my lips upon the page. No wonder he has trouble getting servants now. Come on, lad. Row faster. Have in this boat that which will make the king's nuptials a joyous occasion.
4: We hope you're talking about one and not those blasted letters.
0: Neither, Highness. A little present I obtained for His Majesty at London Bridge. Look at the little three-pronged beauty, eh? It may be his fourth wedding, but you can never have too many toasters, you know. Roll out!

0: Very late, hallelujah. We are gathered together for the fairy tale wedding of the century.
1: Otherwise known as Snooty and the Beast.
0: To witness the joining together of our handsome and virile king to this shy, retiring, yet glamorous supermodel princess.
1: They must have sold an exclusive to Hello Magazine, I swear.
0: If any man know reason why these two may not be joined in matrimony... If any man know of any reason...
2: Come on, lol, there must be one of you. Anyone? Look, first person to speak gets a free cruise on the Mari Rose.
0: Oh, well. Henry, me old cock sparrow, takest thou this bit of skirt to be your trouble and strife? For loads of money or borassic? Whether dicky or bleeding handsome, mate.
1: Perhaps Cranmer's new book of prayer is a bit too common.
0: Anne Hortense Arkle Redrum Shergar. Wilt thou...
3: Of course, me belly will. Lucifer Sarnia, we blasted warned you, Cranmer. If you don't pull your confounded finger out, we'll be cancelling the wedding breakfast for a steak and martyr special.
0: By the power vested in me, I hereby declare you man and wife. You may now kiss the bride. Majesty, kiss the bride.
2: Zounds, perhaps I have been wrong. Her lips are smoother than thick velvet.
0: My liege, it is normal to lift the veil first.

0: wedding, the bride looks as stunning as a sock filled with wet sand. So the happy couple process down the aisle, the congregation throwing rice, confetti, the odd carrot. And so the party moves off, past the royal guards holding back the thronging crowds to prevent them from leaving. And I must just say, while I've got used to everyone crying at a royal wedding, I certainly think this is the first time I've seen the king join in.
1: And verily, Highness, with the combination of your epistolary stratagem and her riparian activities, I think your nuptial problem is solved. Let's hope he can also take a joke. Ah, he comes.
2: A most excellent reception, Majesty, and may I remark what a handsome top table you make. You, the Archbishop, this beautiful lady. Yeah. Pity there wasn't room for your wife.
3: Oh, indeed, good fool. A pity also our Lord Cromwell could not be here. But at least he has an excellent view of the rebels.
2: About the only advantage of having your head on a spike on London Bridge, really. My liege, I have retrieved some of those letters you requested. Uh-huh. See? Our dear heroic Henry, etc., etc., loving you always, your tumescent Tudor tentpole, blah, blah, blah. But as far as I can tell, these are only segments. As for the rest...
3: Well, they seem entire to us. Our darling Henry, with all our heart. Henry, yes, yes, they are just as we penned them, sent them, and indeed received them. After all, who better than oneself to tell us what a superb monarch we are, what a beloved sovereign and national treasure.
2: No one, I suppose, until they invent Norman St. John Stevens. So, my liege, may I give you these letters I have travelled so far to retrieve?
3: Let us. Nay, good jackanapes, we are too distressed for them. For have we not discovered it that our lovely bride has betrayed us?
2: What?
3: Her Archbishop Cranmer confirms, unbelievable as it may seem, she spent the night before our marriage with a man.
1: Yea, verily, alas and alack, a great shock. And so totally expected, unexpected, the faithless Besom's paramour must straightway be executed. Slowly, of course, since it's a holiday.
2: Anne of Cleves with a man? Impossible. She was with me. I assure you, my liege, I never touched her.
3: Forgot to pack a barge pole, did you? Good jester, we assure you this will hurt us more than it hurts you. Perhaps a ritual disemboweling, your lights plucked and thrust into a roaring fire.
2: Oh, the weather doesn't look right for a barbecue to me.
1: Or slowly and exquisitely flayed alive.
2: Oh, your grace, I have this dry problem skin.
3: Broken upon a wheel, left chained to starve in a gibbet, if faith. We hast more vile and unpleasant choices than a peasant with satellite television. We are, however, inclined to be merciful to you.
2: Ah, you like the toaster, then.
1: The marriage will be annulled, and to preserve the lady's honour, you shall marry her.
2: Tell me a bit more about this gibbet. Is it a good view? Oh, my liege, I agree, but if you grant me one boon...
3: Your weight in gold, as we promised, Will Summers. You've saved us enough in lawyer's fees. 'Tis done.
2: Give me her weight in gold instead. I want a stable marriage, and the extra cash will give me enough to build her one. Some fell on stony ground. Indeed. Indeed, Majesty, methinks this could see the founding of a great business dynasty.
3: Also,
2: Anne of Cleves taking my name. Me with my jerkin bauble and frolics. It will not be long before anyone looking for a bit of stimulation in the slap-and-tickle department calls at our little shop on London Bridge.
1: Verily, good jester, what shall you name this emporium?
2: What else? Anne Summers.
0: Crowned Hud starred Rude Mechanicals, Roy Hud, June Whitfield, Chris Emmett and John Glover. It was written by Michael Dines and the producer was Richard Wilson.
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7: 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With lovely vocalist Doris Day and the music of Wilbur Hatch and the orchestra. And here are the stars of our show, the young comedy stylists, Bob Sweeney and Hal March.
8: Thank you. Thank you, Bob Lamont, and good evening, Vacuum. I'm Hal March, and here at my side is my partner, Bob Sweeney. Say good evening, Bob.
5: Good evening, ladies and gentlemen. I'm Bob Sweeney, and here at my side is a mole I'm having removed tomorrow at 3.
8: Bob.
5: Yes, Hal?
8: I don't like your dirty innuendos.
5: I'm having those removed Wednesday.
8: Bob, will you please pay attention? Tonight we're going to tax your intelligence to the limit. It's going to take all the wit and ingenuity at your command to handle our sketches. We'll need your undivided enthusiasm and your tremendous propensity for stimulating provocative hilarity.
5: Sure, Hal. I'll handle all those dawdling daguerreotypes and decelerated diction deftly.
8: Huh? Yeah. So tonight we're going to talk about dreamers. All kinds of dreamers.
5: I took a sleep at a Chicago once.
8: No, Bob, this is about people who dream. They dream anywhere, any place, any time. Just plain dreamers. Now, how'd you like to be a daydreamer in this first sketch?
5: Well, could I daydream about being a great dancer like Rita Hayworth or Gordon Belfield?
8: Bob, who's Rita Hayworth?
5: I don't know, it's just a name I made up.
8: Well, it'll work out a lot better if you daydream about being on a lonely island, away out in the Pacific Ocean. A lot of people daydream like that. Little daydream music, Mr. Hatch, for a lonely Pacific island. Wilbur Hatch, little daydream music, please. Now, look here, Bob, you have to learn something about music. You just can't daydream, daydream, that isn't explicit enough. For an aesthetic orchestra like mine, when you want daydream music, specify what time of daydream music. Sorry, 3 o'clock in the afternoon daydream music, if you please, Mr. Hatch. Pacific Coast time?
5: Yes, and not daylight saving.
8: Okay, boys, 3 o'clock in the afternoon, Pacific Coast, no daylight saving time, daydream music. Bob, will you please pay attention? Tonight we're going to tax your intelligence to the limit. It's going to take all the wit and ingenuity at your command to handle our sketches. We'll need your undivided enthusiasm and your tremendous propensity for stimulating provocative hilarity.
5: Oh, sure, Hal. I'll handle those dawdling daguerreotypes and decelerated diction deftly.
8: Yeah. Tonight we're going to talk about dreamers, all kinds of dreamers.
5: I took a sleeper to Chicago once.
8: No, Bob, this is about people who dream. They dream anywhere, any place, any time. Just plain dreamers. Now, how'd you like to be a daydreamer in this first sketch?
5: Well, could I daydream about being a great dancer like Rita Hayworth or Gordon Belfield?
8: Bob, who's Rita Hayworth?
5: I don't know. It's just a name I made up.
8: It'll work out a lot better if you daydream about being on a lonely island away out in the Pacific Ocean. A lot of people daydream like that. A little daydream music, Mr. Hatch, for a lonely Pacific island. Wilbur Hatch, a little daydream music, please.
9: Now, look here, Hal. You and Bob have got to learn something about music. You just can't scream daydream music, Mr. Hatch. That isn't explicit enough for an aesthetic orchestra like mine. When you want daydream music, specify what time of day dream music.
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9: Pacific Coast time?
5: Yes, and not daylight saving.
8: Okay, boys. 3 o'clock in the afternoon Pacific Coast, no daylight saving time daydream music.
5: October 12th. 1946, entry number 1. Dear Diary, I have just finished my breakfast, and now I look forward to another of my lonely days on this forsaken South Pacific Isle. I would that I had someone to talk to who speaks English. My only companion is a simple Polynesian native boy named Rancid. He is kind, considerate, and very helpful. Even now as I write, he stands beside me with his mouth full of ink. If only he and I spoke the same language. As ever, with all my love, sincerely, Robert Sweeney. Rancid, my native friend, are there any new developments on the beach today?
10: Nah, it's the same old malarkey.
5: Oh, frustration, if we only spoke the same language.
8: Eh? What's that, eh?
5: I said, if we only spoke the same language.
8: Yeah.
5: Well, Rancid, my native friend, shall we go down to the beach for a picnic lunch and gaze with nostalgic longing at the limitless expanse of undulating green?
8: Oh, frustration, if we only spoke the same language.
5: Yes. Well, if we're going to the beach, you'd better bring me my clothes.
8: Yeah. Would you like your double-breasted plaid coconut?
5: No, I think I'll wear the Brooks Brothers banana.
8: Yeah. Hey, boss, I think it would be a good idea if you got a few new garments. After 5 years, these are beginning to show a little wear and tear around here and there.
5: 5 years, eh? My, how time flies. Rancid, hand me my diary.
8: A diary? Okay, here's a diary, boy.
5: Thanks. October 12th, 1946. Entry number 2. Dear diary, it is now 5 years that I've been stranded on this desolate island. I know now that I should never have gone on Truth or Consequences. As ever, you still have all my love. Sincerely, Robert Sweeney.
8: You ready now, boss?
5: Yes, Rancid. Let us proceed to the beach.
8: Where are we going, boss?
5: Just for a stroll along the beach.
8: Shall I bring along the BB gun? BBs are in season, you know.
5: No, Rancid. We had them for dinner last night.
8: Yeah, that's right. Hey, boss!
5: What is it, Rancid?
8: Look, down there on the beach. There's a guy swimming up on the sand.
5: Come, Rancid, quickly. Now, Rancid, let me do the talking. Welcome, sir, to the island of peace and happiness.
10: Yeah, that's swell. My name is Ed Max. You might have heard of me. Now, where can I get a cup of hot coffee and a hamburger well-relished with no done?
5: I'm sorry, Mr. Max. We have none of that here.
10: Ain't this Santa Monica?
5: Santa Monica? No, this is an island in the middle of the South Pacific.
10: Well, what do you know about that?
5: What's the matter?
10: Just an hour ago, I dived off the pier, Catalina.
5: Not really.
10: Yeah. Me and a couple of the boys came over to Catalina for the 4th of July. We done a little celebrating, and this is the 4th of July, ain't it?
5: No, this is October 12th. You've been swimming for 4 months.

0: This is the 4th of July, ain't it?
1: No, this is October 12th. You've been swimming for 4 months.
0: 4 months? Oh, I better have these trunks pressed. They must look terrible wrinkled, huh?
2: Yeah.
0: What did he say?
1: He said, yeah.
0: That is the strangest language I ever heard.
1: Yes, it's Polynesian.
0: Huh?
1: Now tell me, would you care to join us in a picnic lunch?
0: Yeah.
1: Rancid?
2: No, I ain't gonna set no mat for that guy.
1: Why not?
2: He thinks I talk funny. He's anti-Polynesian.
0: Rancid, I bet your food is delicious.
2: And how? Wait till you taste the dessert I fixed with my own 30 hands.
0: Yeah, sounds delectable. What is it to be?
2: Bananas and clams.
1: Oh, again, Rancid? You love them the way Rancid prepares them. They'll make you deathly ill.
0: I can hardly wait.
2: Boss.
1: What is it, Rancid?
2: Look over your shoulder down the beach.
0: It's a woman!
1: Oh, not her again.
2: Shall I throw some rocks at her, boss?
1: No, not this time, Rancid.
0: Why, she's gorgeous. She's simply lovely.
3: Hello, Mr. Sweeney. I think you're terrific. And even if I never had another bite of food for the rest of my life, I know I could live on your kisses. Why don't you kiss me? Please kiss me.
1: Now, you get out of here. Go on, now, get out of here. You stop that kissing stuff. Rancid, throw a rock at her.
0: You mean to tell me that you ain't even intrigued by that lovely creature?
1: Of course not. We have an agreement. She stays on her half of the island, and I stay on mine.
0: What are you, nuts? You got rocks in your head? What do you got for an IQ, a candy bar?
1: Mr. Max, it's all part of my consequence. If I get friendly with her, do you know what I stand to lose?
0: No, what?
1: A year's subscription to Better Homes and Gardens.
4: All right, boys, set up that bank of gladioli on the left. Cover that right wall with blue hibiscus. Now drape the microphone with gardenias and have a long line of American Beauty roses running down along the cord. Humbert, watch it. You're crushing the peat moss. Now, Antoine, spray the whole cast with Taboo.
1: Now, what's going on here? What are all these flowers for?
5: It's part of the welcome for Doris Day, Bob.
1: What is she, a bee?
5: Bob, be careful. Doris Day is a sensitive artist, a wonderful singer. She's going to be on the show for the next 3 weeks.
1: What happened to the Starlighters?
5: I told you last week, Bob, that the Starlighters went to New York for 3 weeks for the opening of the pastrami season.
1: Oh. Well, is this Doris Day pretty?
5: Take a look for yourself, Bob. Here she is.
6: Hello. Which one of you is Bob, and which one is Hal?
5: Well, I'm Fred, and this is George.
6: It's nice to know you, Larry. And you too, Homer.
1: Nice to know you too, Margaret.
5: Sing, Gladys.

0: Thank you, Doris Day. That was beautiful. Isn't Doris Day wonderful, Bob?
1: Oh, I like her vibrato and her diminuendo and her glissando.
0: Yeah.
1: And she has a lovely voice, too.
0: Bob, maybe we better get back to dreaming.
1: Well, that's what I'm doing, Hal.
0: No, I mean our next sketch.
1: Hal, you've been working awful hard lately, but why don't you take the rest of the night off and I'll do the sketch with Doris Day.
0: Forget it, Bob. I'm staying. Now, you know, Bob, some people can't dream. Their sleeping hours are a complete blank.
1: Gee, that's terrible, Hal. I wouldn't want to like to be like that.
0: Well, that's the way you're going to be in a few snacks.
1: Oh, Hal, please. I want to dream at night like other guys. I want to see bats and three-headed giants and watermelons with legs and enjoy myself like other people.
0: Well, for people who can't dream in this next opus, I run a dream store where you can buy any dream you want, tailor-made.
1: Gosh, I'll be right down, Hal. Where'd you say the place was?
0: Right on the next page. Little dream store music, Mr. Hatch.

0: Hello there. Welcome to Hal March's Dream Store. Came to buy a little dream, did you?
1: Yes. You see, Mr. March, I've never had a dream. And
0: never had a dream? Oh, gosh, Daisy, that's a shucks of a thingamajig. Never even had one little teeny-weeny dream?
1: Well, once when I was a lot younger, I had a preview of a coming attraction. But the real dream never showed up.
0: Oh, golly, I'm glad you cleaned that up. We've got all kinds of dreams. Bottle dreams, powder dreams, smoke dreams, pipe dreams, and dreams by the pound. Do you want a dream here? Take it home.
1: Gee, this is a little new to me. Couldn't I see some samples, maybe?
0: Why, bless your little pink nighty ass. You might be interested in this bottle here. Very expensive, $40 an ounce. It's called I Dream of Lucille with the Light Brown Oldsmobile.
1: Really? Well, maybe I'll take a dollar's worth of that.
0: Oh, Mr. Sweeney, for a dollar, you'd only get to Lucille's door and the alarm clock would go off.
1: Sounds interesting, but how do you take these dreams? Do you inhale them, or do you take them in a glass of warm water, or do you soak your feet in them?
0: Just follow the directions in the bottle, Mr. Sweeney. Now, here's a dream in pill form. It was developed for Ralph McGee in The Big Sleep.
1: Ralph McGee in The Big Sleep? I don't remember him.
0: Mr. Sweeney, who do you think made the bed?
1: Ralph McGee, I'll bet.
0: Mm-hmm. Now, as I was saying about these pills, oh, golly, you never want to wake up if you use them.
1: Really make me dream beautiful dreams, huh?
0: Bless your little bed warmer, yes.
1: Well, I wonder, couldn't you just uncork the bottle and get out of Texas and let me have a little peek at some dream?
0: Oh, golly Jupiter, Mr. Sweeney, I think we can stretch a point and let you have a wee sample. I'll just open this bottle of Nightmare, number 5.
2: Ah!
0: Sorry, wrong bottle.
1: What was that?
0: Little dream we bottled up for the crime doctor, but he never called to pick it up.
1: You know, I'm afraid of my first dream. Maybe I could dream that I'm a... Well, I know it sounds so common and ordinary.
0: Well, that's all right. Just tell me what you'd like to be in your dream.
1: A carrier pigeon.
0: Oh, Double Fudge Sunday, you have to pick the popular one there. A big seller. I have it right here in this box. It's called I Wish I Were a Pigeon, or How Did You Get That Way, Walter? $10, please.
1: Here's your tenon. Could I please dream right here now?
0: Why, bless your little sleepy head, yes? Lie right down there, and I'll sprinkle this dream powder over you.
1: Gee, I'm going to be a pigeon.
0: Just tuck your head under your wing, and let's go to dreamland. Now, I'm sprinkling the powder over you.
1: Oh, boy, I'm going to dream.
0: Go to sleep. Sleep. Sleep.
1: Gosh, I am dreaming. And I am a pigeon, a real carrier pigeon. Oh, it's wonderful flying way up here. I got a message under my wing to deliver. I better read it. Let's see, it says, carrier pigeon number 8, fly to Sportsman's Field in St. Louis, circle over the game tomorrow, and when Ted Williams comes to bat, we'll leave the rest to you, signed the Cardinals. Oh, boy, this flying is great. I never thought pigeons had so much fun. Gee, look at the people in the park down there. I think I'll just zoom down and dive at a few of them. No, it's a mistake. Please stop. Let me go. No, please. Please, it's a mistake. Honestly,
0: wake up.
1: Please, stop. Oh, gosh. What's that? I guess I was dreaming.
0: Oh, bully for you, Mr. Sweeney.
1: Oh, I don't want to dream anymore, Mr. March. I don't like dreaming. Being a pigeon is awful.
0: Well, what happened?
1: Well, I was flying along, just minding my own business, and I just took a little dive down to see some people. Like I caught in the darkest badminton game you ever saw.
3: While the Messrs. Sweeney and March plead with the studio audience to remain for their next sketch, Doris Day sings...

0: Thank you, Doris Day, for a lovely tune. What'd you think of that, Bob?
1: Well, Hal, that was very, very, very, very...
0: And now,
1: very,
0: ladies and gentlemen,
1: very,
0: this next sketch, we're going to do a real,
1: very,
0: honest
1: very,
0: to good...
1: Very,
0: Bob,
1: very,
0: are you through?
1: Very nice, Hal.
0: As I was saying, Bob, we're going to do a real, honest to goodness dreamer now. We've done a man who's a daydreamer, we've done a man who can't dream, and now I'm going to portray a man who dreams every single night. A night never goes by that he doesn't have some kind of a dream, and he can't understand it either, because he always eats a little something before he goes to bed.
1: Well, Hal, if you're going to be the guy who eats and dreams, what'll I have?
0: You'll have an accent.
1: Well, can I do an Eskimo?
2: Si, senor. I sell frozen enchiladas for 5 cents.
0: Hold on to that accent, Bob. Man eating enchiladas in the kitchen music, Mr. Hatch.
3: 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A thing which occupies him at least 8 hours a day. This strange thing is spelled S-L-E-E-P and is pronounced...
0: Take back your samba, ay, your conga, ay, your rumba, ay, ay, ay.
4: Harry Mark, heaven's sake, will you stop puttering around the kitchen and come to bed? 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
0: Yes, dear, just as soon as I finish my little bedtime snack. Take back your samba.
4: And don't you dare nibble on that meatball. 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
4: Yes, and it's beginning to show. South of the border. 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
0: All right, dear. I like a little bite before bedtime. Maybe I shouldn't have eaten that last Tabasco sauce sandwich, though. Oh, well.
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3: Today, throughout the United States, in every city, town, and hamlet, men are desperate. They cry for relief. Strong men lift their heads and shout in agony.
0: Take them away. Take them all back. Please take them back. My spine's out of whack, got a hole in the middle of my chili bowl. South America, take it away.
2: Si, senor, that is what I've come for.
0: Who are you?
2: I'm Roberto Pedro Chico Pancho Carmen Gustavo Romando Coenga Labrea Sweeney. I have come from South America to take it away, me and Gonzales.
0: Well, it's about time. What are you going to do with it?
2: I don't know, senor. We don't want it either.
0: Well, that's your problem. Boy, I'll certainly be glad to see those congas and rumbas and sambas go.
2: Si, senor. Now, if you'll permit me, I should like to start packing your things to take back.
0: Well, what's the first thing you're going to take?
2: Mother McCree.
0: Mother McCree? You can't take her. She isn't South American.
2: Si, senor. She is. She changed her name. Mother McCree used to be Mama Lopez. She sold tortillas at the bullfights.
0: Okay, so you can have the old lady, but that's all.
2: But, senor, the songwriters of your country have stolen a lot of tunes from the songwriters of my country.
0: Just name one.
2: You remember? By the CC, by the CC, by the beautiful CC.
0: Oh, CC.
2: See?
3: And so today, as the United States continues to scream to South America to take it away, little Roberto Pedro Chico Pancho Carmen Gustavo Armando Coenga Labrea Sweeney goes about his gargantuan task of collecting all the rumbas and sambas and congas from North America.
0: Well, Sweeney, how's the stack up now?
2: I think we have almost all of them, senor.
0: Well, make sure. We don't want to hear that thing on the hit parade again next week.
2: I will check and see. Morales, how many congas have we collected so far?
6: 5,621.
2: Check. Morales, how many rumbas have we collected so far?
6: 5,621.
2: Check. Morales, how many sambas have we collected so far?
6: 5,620.
2: I'm sorry to report, senor, we are missing one samba.
0: You're missing one samba? Well, find it. Don't stand there. Find it. Find it. Find it.
7: Senor Sweeney, come quickly.
2: Did you find the Morales?
7: Oh, si, Senor Sweeney. I think he's in his basement. I think.
2: Well, let's open the door quietly and see.
7: See. There it is, Morales. Go get it. Jump on it.
8: Oh, si, Senor.
7: Have you got it, Morales?
8: Si, Senor. I'm holding it.
7: Well, drag it over here.
8: It won't come, Senor. I'm pulling it. But it won't come. Oh, it's slipping out of my hands, senor. It's getting away. Here it goes. goes! Oh, senor, what are we going to do? It is running around like crazy.
2: There is only one thing to do, Morales.
8: Oh, senor, you shot Brazil.
2: Si, Morales, now we have 5,621 sambas.
3: 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The dance halls of the nation once again rock to the rollicking good old North American tunes.
0: Honey, the orchestra's playing again. Shall we cut a rug?
4: Cut one? Well, you couldn't even scuff one to that music.
2: Pardon me, senor. May I cut in?
0: I'm sorry. My book is full. Oh, it's you again.
2: See, I forgot one thing when I was here before.
0: Well, what is it?
2: I forgot to tell you that the people of South America would like you to take back some of your songs.
0: We'd be glad to. Hand them over.
9: Hey, Barbariba!
4: Hey, Barbariba!
10: All straight.
4: Hey,
10: you didn't
4: play the music.
10: No, we didn't get that stuff. When you take out your first bar, we'll start right with the second bar. Then put the rhythm higher. You know what I mean? Just stomp the ladder, stomp the ladder, stomp the ladder.
3: Today, throughout the United States, in every city, town, and hamlet, people are at peace once more since South America took back all its music. The dance halls of the nation once again rock to the rollicking good old North American tunes.
0: Honey, the orchestra's playing again. Shall we cut a rug?
4: Cut one? You couldn't even scuff one to that music.
2: Pardon me, senor. May I cut in?
0: Oh, sorry. My book is full. Oh, it's you again.
2: See, I forgot one thing when I was here before.
0: Well, what is it?
2: I forgot to tell you that the people of South America would like you to take back some of your songs.
0: Well, we'd be glad to. Hand them over.
9: Hey, Barbariba! Hey, Barbariba!
0: Oh, no, not that one. Hey, please, not that one. Do anything to us, but not that.
3: 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The regular members of the S&M Stock Company will lend a hand to bring you some very unusual vignettes, freshly grown in the Sweeney and March script gardens. And now, before we close, let us eavesdrop on Mrs. Hazel Ogburn as she chats over the back fence with her neighbor, Mrs. Josie.
11: Good morning, Hazel. 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
12: Yes, isn't it, Josie? And look at my hands. 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
11: Oh, yes, they're lovely, dear. 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
2: This old-time radio program was originally aired live, long before the advent of high fidelity. 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
3: Hello, Daddy. Why do you look at me so strangely?
4: John, are you afraid of high places or confined areas?
3: No. What's this all about?
4: Well, I've been studying abnormal psychology in my spare time.
3: Oh. Well, that's a pretty abstruse subject for a working man, isn't it?
4: I can handle it. I have a very definite reason for delving into it, John.
3: I'm sure you must have, Daddy.
4: Oh, yes. For a long time now, I've had a strong suspicion that there's... Well, my wife and children are not exactly normal. They act funny.
3: But you're all right.
4: Oh, certainly.
3: I see.
4: Take my wife. She's absolutely insane about waffles.
3: What about it? Does that make her abnormal if she likes waffles?
4: Well, I found out yesterday she had a trunk full of them. But my immediate concern is Snooks. At any rate, I bought a book on psychiatry and abnormal psychology.
3: Uh-huh.
4: Read up on it and waited for Snooks to come home so I could try out a few theories.
3: And?
4: I was sitting in my study when she came in. Hello, Snooks. Come in and close the door.
5: Why?
4: I want to have a little talk with you. Close the door.
5: I can't, Daddy.
4: Aha. Claustrophobia. You have claustrophobia.
5: What's that?
4: Oh, it's a morbid dread of being shut up in a confined space. That's what's the matter with you.
5: No, it ain't.
4: Then why can't you close the door?
5: Because it's already closed.
4: Oh. Well, open it. It's a little stuffy in here. Can't stand these small rooms. What are you so finicky about?
5: I'm tired from the party.
4: Party? What party?
5: The one that Red took me to. And we played kissing games.
4: Kissing? Ah. Precocious development of the Freudian id. What kind of kissing games did you play?
5: Well, we had to spin a bottle, and when I turned it to a boy, he had to kiss you or give you a lollipop. And I was very lucky, Daddy.
4: Oh? How were you lucky?
5: I won 86 lollipops.
4: I see. Indications of sublimated introversion.
5: What are you talking about, Daddy?
4: Snooks. You see this book I have in my hand?
5: Yeah.
4: It's a textbook on abnormal psychology.
5: Yeah.
4: It deals with the insane mind, and it can bring about the cure of a person with a mental affliction.
5: Did you read it, Daddy?
4: I did.
5: Do you feel better now?
4: I'm fine. I bought it on account of you.
5: Why?
4: Well, I decided that corporal punishment may not be the answer to correcting your many misdeeds. I'm sure you're not always aware that you're doing wrong. Are you? Are you?
5: Ain't I?
4: I think not. And this book might save you from half the spankings you get.
5: Bye to him, Daddy.
6: 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Please check back soon.

0: This channel is currently offline for essential maintenance and will be back as soon as possible. Please check.
1: It's the ice cream you're after.
2: No, I hate ice cream.
1: Then why do you buy it?
2: I don't. I buy grapes instead.
1: Grapes?
2: Yeah. And when I bring them home, I take them upstairs and squash them on Robespierre's nose. That's what I like.

0: you had me worried for a minute. Snooks, I'm going to psychoanalyze you.
1: Huh?
0: I want you to throw off your inhibitions and remove your repression.
1: Do I have to take off?
0: No, no. You do not have to take off your hat.
1: I wasn't going
0: to. Now, we'll start with a very simple test for reasoning power. Now, listen closely. I have three brothers, Ralph, George, and myself. That's wrong, isn't it?
1: Uh-huh.
0: Why?
1: You forgot Uncle Louis.
0: That's not the answer at all. In the first place, Uncle Louis is Mommy's brother. And in the second place, I haven't any brothers.
1: Why did you say you had three brothers?
0: It's a hypothetical question, and the brothers I spoke of are imaginary.
1: Who put them there?
0: Where?
1: In a menagerie.
0: I didn't say anything about a menagerie. I said imaginary. But let's assume that I have brothers and their names are Ralph and George. Is it right for me to say I have three brothers?
1: No.
0: Is it right for anybody to say it?
1: Yes.
0: Who could say it?
1: Your sister.
0: What are you talking about?
1: Well, what's the answer?
0: Why, it's obvious. I only have... If I say I have... Wait a second till I look in the book. There. I was right. The answer is two brothers.
1: Is it?
0: Yes. And you didn't do very well on that question. But we'll proceed with a perception test. Now, close your eyes for a minute.
1: No, I don't want to.
0: Oh, go on. I won't hurt you. Now, close your eyes. There. Now, try to eliminate all the usual noises, like traffic, or my breathing, or yours.
1: Mm-hmm.
0: Good. Is it all quiet?
1: Yes, Daddy.
0: Now, listen. Do you hear any strange voices?
2: Hey, hurry up, Snooks.
1: I don't hear nothing, Daddy.
0: You didn't hear anything at all?
1: No.
0: Well, I thought I... Oh, this is ridiculous.
1: Did you hear something, Daddy?
0: No, of course not.
2: Hey,
0: Snooks. It's nothing. You see, some poor deluded people think they hear voices. It's the penetration of the subconscious.
1: Yes.
0: Yes. There's one thing that no walls, no doors, no windows can shut out. It reaches you no matter where you are. Do you know what that is?
1: Yeah, the smell of boiled cabbage.
0: No, it's your subconscious. But let's go on with the psychoanalysis. Just a simple little riddle.
1: All right.
0: Now listen carefully.
1: All right.
0: It's not my sister, it's not my brother. But still, it's a child of my father and mother. Who is it?
1: I don't know.
0: Can't you guess?
1: No.
0: It's me.
1: Is it?
0: Yes. Uh-huh. Don't you see?
2: Hey,
0: if
2: Snooks,
0: I...
2: come on out.
0: I heard it again. I heard it, I tell
1: you. It was only Red Daddy. He's waiting for me outside.
0: Oh. Well, call him in.
1: Yeah, and I'll see if he's crazy, too. I'll ask him that test.
0: I guarantee he'll know the answer.
1: Come on in, Red.
3: Gee, I've been waiting outside so long. Oh, hello, Mr. Higgins.
0: Hello, Red. Go on, ask him, Snooks.
1: All right. Are you crazy, Red?
3: Huh?
1: Well, now see if you can do this test. It's not my sister. It's not my father.
0: Brother.
1: But still it's a child of my father and mother. Who am I?
0: Who is it?
1: Yeah, who is it, Red?
3: Oh, that's an old one. It's you.
1: No, it ain't. It's my daddy.
0: Go, lots of you. The child's balmy.
4: Well, it seems the Higgins family of Sycamore Terrace rarely have the same neighbors for very long. Why? Because Snooks usually beats the daylights out of their children. So, finally, the Marshall family could stand Snooks no longer and moved out, like the Thompsons had done before them and the Smiths before them and so on. But some new neighbors have moved in, evidently attracted by the lowered property values. Here's Mummy telling Daddy about the new people next door.
5: That's right, Lancelot. A woman with a husband, a little boy, just moved in.
6: I suppose you had a field day standing by the window trying to look into the house.
5: Well, I haven't had much luck. Every time I'd race to a window, she'd get there first and pull the blind.
6: Smart woman. She was just a shade ahead of you.
5: Oh, very funny.
6: Then you really don't know much about our new neighbors.
5: Well, after all, dear, they only moved in a couple of hours ago, Lancelot. I really didn't find out anything except that their name is Fenwick. They were married in 25, lived in Philadelphia from 28 to 33, moved to Jersey in 34, and their first son was born in 1941, moved to Sycamore Terrace in 1950, and they're all vaccinated for smallpox on their left legs. Outside of that, I don't know a thing about them.
6: Why didn't you tell me Mr. Fenwick has a mole on his hip?
5: Because it isn't true. It happens to be further down.
6: Thank you, Luella Parsons. Anyway, I hope we get along with the Fenwicks better than we did with the Marshalls.
5: Well, we will, dear, if Snooks just doesn't start beating up on the little boy like she did with the Marshalls.
6: Yeah, I'm going to have a little talk with Snooks about that right now.
1: Oh, hi, Daddy. I was just playing with my chemistry set.
6: Well, glad to see you're doing something constructive for a change.
1: Yeah, I just invented a new cleaning fluid, and I put your shake in it.
6: Oh, no, you didn't.
1: Oh, yes, I did, and the shake came out snowy white.
6: Well, why, that's amazing.
1: There's only one trouble.
6: Oh, what's that?
1: It was blue when I put it in.
6: Snooks, how could you?
1: It ain't so bad, Daddy. Now the shake will match your white flannel suit.
6: My suit is blue flannel.
1: Uh-uh.
6: Oh, heavens. Does everything you put in that solution come out white?
1: No. Robespierre came out green.
6: Snooks, I'm going to punish you for this by taking away one of your greatest pleasures. You don't get to spit out the window for a week. Besides that, you're not going to a movie for a month. All right, you can stop that. The very reason I came up to talk to you was about these antagonizing things that you're always doing to people. Why, the Marshalls' main reason for moving was because you kept socking their son in the nose. And now the Fenwicks have just moved in with their son.
1: Oh, boy, I've been in the mood for a new nose.
6: For heaven's sake, don't you ever get tired of hitting people in the nose?
1: Yeah, sometimes for a change, I kick them in the teeth.
6: Well, you're not going to do either to the new boy. The way you quarreled with the little Marshall boy was terrible. You never saw eye to eye with him on anything.
1: I tried, but he couldn't see eye to eye.
6: Why not?
1: I had my fist in him.
6: Now, you listen to me. When you fight, it reflects on your parents. What I'm asking is, the next time you take it into your head to sock somebody, will you think of me first?
1: Sure. I'll be glad to sock you first.
6: I didn't mean that at all. Your constant scrapping will give people the wrong idea of your home life. Why, they'll think all your mother and I do is fight all the time.
1: And that ain't true, is it?
6: Why, of course not. I've never laid a hand on your mummy. She's too fast for me. Now, look, Snooks. I admit that sometimes a fight is unavoidable. But you should never raise your fist to a person unless you have a good reason.
1: Well, I had a good reason for fighting with Billy Marshall.
6: Well, what was it?
1: Well, my reason is,
6: Well, I'm waiting.
1: Well, I'm thinking.
7: This channel is currently offline for essential maintenance and will be back as soon as possible. Please check back soon.
8: Peacefully every day?
9: Mm-hmm.
8: All right, darling.
9: Mm-hmm.
8: Sit here beside me. Who knows? You may turn out to be a child prodigy.
9: Who knows?
8: Now, before I give you the first lesson, suppose we try to find out just how much natural ability you have.
9: How?
8: Well, see if you can pick out a tune. Whatever music comes into your head.
9: All right.
8: All right. We can forget the prodigy business right now.
1: Shall I play some more, Daddy?
8: No. Pay a little attention, Snooks. There are 7 major musical notes in the scale.
1: Where's the scale?
8: Right here. Now listen. A, B, C, D, E, F, G, A. See this note? That's A.
1: A what?

0: say nothing. A is just its name. Now, what comes after A?
1: B.
0: And what comes after E?
1: F.
0: Good. What comes after G?
1: Wig.
0: No.
1: I was only fooling, Daddy.
0: All right. What comes after G?
1: A.
0: No. After G, you start all over again with A. Now. A. What note is this?
1: A.
0: No! Didn't you hear me singing it? Well, it's A.
1: Well, it sounded like A.
2: This concludes the first part of this cassette. Please turn...
3: Barney, pour me an ice cream cone.
4: Quiet, Snooks. I don't want any trouble with you today. I get one Saturday afternoon off and your mother makes me take you to see some kid's picture.
3: Who's the kid?
4: I don't even know the name of the thing. What's playing?
3: Or Else.
4: Or Else?
3: Mm-hmm.
4: That couldn't be a movie title.
3: Well, Mommy said you were going to take me to see the picture. Or Else.
4: Oh. Well, believe me, I'd have told her a thing or two if I didn't want to play poker tonight.
3: Oh, here's the movie house, Daddy.
4: Oh, Lord. The Catman's Revenge.
3: It's very spooky.
4: I can imagine. Well, come on. Oh, word two, please. One child.
5: Is that the child?
4: Well, what do you think she is, my grandmother?
5: How old are you, little lady?
3: Me?
5: Yes, you.
3: Whatever my daddy says.
4: Snooks, the man wants to know how old you are. Tell him.
3: Is 5 too much?
5: Sorry, bud. 50 cents each.
4: Oh, all right. Here's your dollar.
5: Well, let go of it.
4: Peasant. Come on, Snooks. Now listen. Before we go in, are you sure?
3: Yes, Daddy.
4: You're positive?
3: Uh-huh.
4: All right, fine. Catman's Revenge, here we come. Gosh, it's dark in here. Do you see any seats, Snooks?
3: There's two.
4: Okay, yes. Slide right in that row.
3: Mm-hmm.
4: And don't forget to say pardon me as you go past the people.
3: All right. Pardon me.
4: Pardon me.
3: Pardon me.
4: Pardon me.
6: Oh, my corn.
3: Oh, pardon me.
6: Oh, my corn.
4: Pardon me.
3: Daddy, can I sit on your lap?
4: No.
3: You want to sit on my lap?
4: Certainly not.
3: Well, we better go back because there's only one seat here.
4: Oh, fine. Come on. Pardon me.
3: Pardon me.
6: Oh, my corn.
4: Oh, pardon me.
6: Why don't you look where you're... Oh, my corn.
3: Pardon me.
4: Pardon me.
3: Pardon me. Pardon me. Pardon me.
4: All right,
3: pardon.
4: Stop that. You're standing in the aisle now.
3: Oh, pardon me.
4: Come on. Oh, look, there's two seats right there.
3: Mm-hmm.
4: Now sit down and behave yourself. And this picture better be good.
3: It is.
4: How do you know?
3: Because I seen it twice yesterday.
4: Oh, you did? Well, why didn't you tell me outside?
3: It wasn't playing outside.
4: Oh, come on. Let's get out of here. Oh, wait. Wait a minute. Look what's happening to that man in the picture. Good heavens. There's fangs growing out of his mouth.
3: Yeah, he's turning into a cat. Are you coming, Daddy?
4: Sit down a minute, Snooks. Let's see what happens.
3: He gets killed.
4: Well, don't tell me. I'd like to enjoy it.
3: But he comes to life again.
4: Snooks.
3: He comes back as a cat.
5: Excuse me, bud. Is the dialogue on this screen interfering with your conversation? You got me so I don't know what's going on in this picture.
3: I'll tell you.
5: No!
3: This is where the Catman gets his revenge.
5: Please!
3: The Catman shoots the hero. The hero shoots the Catman. is where the cops come in. They break the door down. Everybody shoots everybody. They all get killed in the end, that's all.
4: Oh, no, it isn't. There's one more thing.
3: What?
4: This.
3: Ah!

0: Table looks fine. Now, where are the cigars? Oh, here. I guess he'll fall for this layout, all right.
1: Hello, Daddy.
0: Oh, hello, Snooks. Oh, let's have a look at you.
1: Why did I have to put on my new dress, Daddy?
0: Because my boss is coming for dinner.
1: Why?
0: Well, we don't have guests very often, and it's good to make social contacts and fraternize with intellectual people. My boss is a very smart man, and I like to listen to his conversation. You understand?
1: You're trying to get a raise.
0: Nothing of the kind. And I don't want you making any cracks when he gets here, either.
1: I won't, Daddy.
0: Above all, don't say anything about his hair.
1: Why?
0: Just don't, that's all.
1: What's the matter with his hair?
0: Nothing. I'm just warning you not to make any remarks about it.
1: All right.
0: And listen, Snooks. You're not to come into the dining room while we're having dinner. Not even if my boss asks you to.
1: Why?
0: Never mind why. All I want you to do is greet Mr. Gordon and then run upstairs and play.
1: All right.
0: And now we'd better have a little rehearsal. I'll be Mr. Gordon.
1: Who is he?
0: My boss. I'll be my boss.
1: Huh?
0: I said I'm Mr. Gordon.
1: No, he ain't. You're my daddy.
0: We're just pretending. I want to make sure you'll behave nicely when Mr. Gordon comes. Now, I'm Mr. Gordon, and I'm coming in.
2: Oh, good evening, Snooks.
1: Hello, Daddy.
0: No. Say good evening to Mr. Gordon.
1: Where is he?
0: He's not here yet.
1: And why should I say good evening to him?
0: You're not saying it to him, you're saying it to me. Right now, I'm Mr. Gordon, even though I'm still your daddy. And while Mr. Gordon isn't even here yet, you can say good evening to him because you're really saying it to me. And don't ask me if I feel all right.
1: Why?
0: Now, don't you start to irritate me, Snooks. And another thing. In case Mr. Gordon asks you to come in to dinner, I want you to say no thanks. I've already eaten. Now, let's try it.
1: All right.
0: Now, here we go.
1: Where are we going?
0: Nowhere!
1: Ah.
0: Now, let's try it. Oh, good evening, Snooks.
1: No, thank you. I've already eaten.
0: Say good evening first.
1: Why?
0: Because you've got to greet him. Now, let's try it again. Good evening, Snooks.
1: Good evening, Mr. Gordon.
0: Fine.
2: Oh, Snooks, will you come in and eat with us?
0: No, I told you to say you'd already eaten.
1: I'm still hungry.
0: Just the same, you've got to say I've already eaten. Say I've already eaten. Good evening, Snooks. Will you eat with us?
1: Daddy's already eaten, but I'm hungry.
0: No.
2: Snooks, I don't want to lose my temper with you. When he asked you to come in and eat, just say... Oh, there he is now. Oh, remember, Snooks.
1: All right.
3: Oh,
2: come right in, Mr. Gordon.
3: Nice place you are. There he is. Oh, is this baby Snooks?
0: Yes, sir, Mr. Gordon. Shake hands with Mr. Gordon, Snooks.
1: How?
3: What a cute child.
0: Dinner's all ready.
3: Okay. Snooks, will you have a bite with us?
0: Snooks.
3: I say, will you have a bite with us?
1: No, thanks. I've already bitten.
0: Well, run along upstairs and play, Snooks. This way, Mr. Gordon.
1: Daddy?
0: Yes?
1: Why did you tell me not to say anything about his hair?
3: What's that?
1: He ain't got any.
3: Well, you think that's funny, young lady?
1: He'll look like my Aunt Chloe.
0: Pay no attention to Mr. Gordon. She's a great little clown. What are you yelling about?
1: I don't know.
3: Well, let her come in and sit with us while we eat, Higgins.
0: Oh, no, she has to do her homework. Don't you, Snooksie?
1: No, I don't.
0: Oh, all right, come on. Sit here, Mr. Gordon. And Snooks, you sit by me.
1: No, I don't want
0: to. Well, why not?
1: I want to sit near Mr. Gordon and watch him do some tricks.
3: Tricks? What tricks?
0: Wish I was dead.
1: Will you have some water, Mr. Gordon?
3: No, thank you.
0: Well, what's the matter?
1: Make him.
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5: Before we have our circus panel, we'd like to get some questions to ask our experts from some of the people in the audience. And let me just get down here in the audience. Here is a lady. What is your name, madam?
6: Mrs. George Heininger. May I ask you a question?
5: Certainly.
6: What do I get?
5: Get?
6: Art Linkletter gives prizes. So where's my refrigerator?
5: We're not giving prizes. We just want you to suggest some questions.
6: For answering that, I don't get nothing.
5: Well,
6: plastic bowl I could get.
5: All right, now look.
6: They give you that with 10 gallons of gas and Mark C. Bloom.
5: Yes, I know.
6: Plus green stamps.
5: Wait a minute. All right. Just a minute here. Here's your plastic bowl.
6: Thanks for nothing.
5: Yes. Now, what do you think can improve the circus?
6: Well, I like the circus just the way it is.
5: And thank you for your stimulating question. Now, here's a man over here. Sir, do you mind if I ask you a question?
7: No, I guess I'll be all right. You're Steve Allen, aren't you?
5: No, Stan Freeberg.
7: Oh, yeah, I've heard of you.
5: Yeah.
7: I don't know where, but I've heard of you.
5: Good. Now, we'd like to get a question from you about how to improve circus attendance.
7: Well, Steve, when I was a kid, I ate too much popcorn. You know, I got sick.
5: Mm.
7: I haven't been back since.
5: Now, what is your suggestion?
7: Give Tums with the popcorn.
5: Dandy's suggestion, and thank you very much, sir.
7: You're welcome, Steve.
5: With profound questions like those, I'm certain confidentially we'd have a hung jury, a panel. We'll just forego the discussion group for tonight. Maybe some other time.
8: Stan?
5: Well, Peggy Taylor.
8: Stan, a little while ago, you called the Brooklyn Dodgers bums. Are they really bums?
5: No, look, they're not really bums, Peggy. Yeah, that's just what they call them. A real bum is someone who travels around all the time and has no place to go.
8: Well?
5: Yeah. Well, while I'm thinking of an answer for that, why don't you sing?
8: You know, I'd like that.
5: Good. Ladies and gentlemen, here now is our own Peggy Taylor singing one of the greatest ballads to come out of the 30s. And the angels sing. Sing, angel.

0: Thank you very much, Peggy. Well, in recent months, a brave new type of motion picture has been sweeping the country's screens. A hybrid of the horror picture and the epic of adolescence. Such memorable titles as I Was a Teenage Werewolf have proved a real shot in the exhibitor's arm. However, just as Newsweek announced that shock around the clock was catching on, Daily Variety reports that movie theaters again have a pain in the box office. May we suggest as a remedy a new kind of story, a sort of cinema composite.
1: Twentieth Century Freebird presents Gray Flannel Hat Full of Teenage Werewolves.

0: Yes, I look like a normal werewolf. Happy, respectable, pointy-toothed, accepted by the werewolf community. But little do they know of that nameless terror with which I live. That unspeakable thing that turns me when the sun is full into an advertising man! How did it start? I do not know. I only remember that one night, I returned to my home under a certain bridge in Westchester County, New York. I had spent a normal night werewolfing around Scarsdale and was just getting in when my father woke up.
1: Hey, is that you, Lobo?
2: Yes, Pop.
1: What do you mean, getting in at this hour? It's only 4:30 a.m. A good, decent werewolf is supposed to be out till at least 5:30.
2: Oh, Pop.
1: When I was at your age, I was out till sunup every morning. Well, no matter. Did you do some good werewolfing tonight?
2: Yeah, but I get tired of running around showing my fangs and biting people. Give me a curfew, Pop. Make me get in by 4:30.
1: Listen, don't you never want to amount to nothing? This is America, where any kid can grow up to be Dracula.
2: Yeah, but I don't want to be a werewolf for a living.
1: Son, bite your tongue.
2: I don't want to be a werewolf. I don't...
1: You've broken the werewolf oath. It's lucky your mother ain't awake to hear you say that. Break her heart. Now go to sleep before I give you the back of my claw again. Karloff knows what'll happen to you now.
0: But I didn't go to sleep. I lay there thinking. How long, I do not know. Sun began to come up. I felt as though a strange transfiguration were taking place. My fangs became short and blunt. My head became crew-cut.
3: The hair on my body slowly turned into gray flannel. My head filled with senseless metaphor. And suddenly I knew that I was turning into an advertising man!
4: Let's roll it all up into one big ball of wax, gentlemen. Miss Hotchkiss, give me the presentation on the Emerson account.
5: Wake up! Wake up, Paul! Lobo's out of his head.
1: What?
5: He's saying weird things in his sleep.
1: Like what?
5: Well, it sounded like he said, Miss Hotchkiss, bring me the Emerson account.
1: He's sick?

0: out from under the bridge. I saw a train approaching, bound for New York. As it came abreast of me, I leapt onto it through the open door!
1: Come on, Johnson. Let's walk on back to the club car and get some coffee.
2: Oh, check.
1: What?
2: Oh, look, there's a guy sort of crouching in the vestibule.
1: Yeah. What are you doing down on all fours, old man? Well, let's roll it all up into one big ball of wax, gentlemen.
3: How's that?
2: Hey, look here, Johnson's my name. Are you from Scarsdale? I don't believe I saw you at the station.
1: Why, Fogarty's my name. You mind if I ask what business you're in?
0: Miss Hotchkiss, bring me the Emerson account.
1: Ah, work for an advertising agency, huh? That's a small world, so do we.
0: Well, let's send up the flag and see if anybody salutes.
2: Hey, he must work for our agency. Funny, though. Never seen him around the office.
1: Yeah. Hey, fellas, are we going to stand in this vestibule all day? Let's get some coffee, gentlemen.
0: I went on in with Johnson and Fogarty to their agency on Madison Avenue. A place called Batten, Barton, Rubicam, and Thompson. Naturally, I started out as a copywriter and worked my way up. I learned new things to say, like, I'm just thinking off the top of my head, boys. Let's mother hen the idea. And I like it, but... With my gray flannel suit, I worked my way up the ladder until I was vice president. I had taken the name of Breisacker, and no one suspected me. I continued being werewolf by night, ad man by day, because when the sun came up, I could not control this gray flannel thing that came over me. And then, of course, there was the business of Miss Wilway.
4: Would you come in a moment, Miss Wilway, and bring me the food folder?
0: Yes.
4: Now, Fogarty, I hope you don't feel badly because I've been made vice president and you haven't.
1: Oh, no, no, no. That's the way the cookie crumbles, Breisack. My day is coming.
0: What do you mean by that, Fogarty?
1: Nothing.
5: Here's the presentation on the food account, Mr. Breisacker.
0: The food account, yeah. Yes, thank you, Miss Wilway. By the by, Miss Wilway, how's about lunch with me today?
5: Gee, Mr. Breisacker, I'd love it, but... Wouldn't you rather make it for dinner?
0: Well, no, I, that is...
1: Yeah, why not for dinner? Where do you go at night, anyhow? None of us ever see you after you get off, at the bridge outside Scarsdale.
0: What's wrong with that? What are you implying? You think it's unusual that I got off at the bridge?
1: No. I think it's unusual, only because the train doesn't even slow down at the bridge.
0: Yes, well, shall we say lunch then, Miss Wilway?
5: I love it.
1: Now, you watch out for him, Lucretia. I hear he's a regular wolf.
0: What do you mean by that?
1: Well, look, there's no need to snap at me, Breisacker. Gee, look at his eyes, boy.
5: Oh, Mr. Breisacker, you're so cute when you're mad.
1: Yeah, well, don't just stand there. Wipe off his chin.
0: All right, come on, Fogarty. They're waiting for us in there in a meeting. I'll expect you to back me up.
1: Sure. Right against the wall.
0: Ah, gentlemen.
6: Good morning, J.B.
0: Morning, G.G., H.L., P.Q., B.B., D.O.
6: Well, now let's hear your suggestions on the food account, Breisacker.
0: Yes. Well, I mother henned this idea for some time, and I think it's about ready to hatch.
1: Well, let's run up the flag and see if anybody salutes, eh?
0: You'll give me a chance, Fogarty. I'll get on with my presentation. Yes. Here are the new food radio commercials, gentlemen. Hot off the press. Put it on the machine there, Fogarty.
7: Mm-hmm. Yeah, you scratch my commercial!
6: Now, easy there, Breisacker. There's no need to bite Fogarty's head off.
7: I like that.
6: Yes, but we're all playing on the same...

0: side of the net. If we just rally together, perhaps we can ace one over.
1: Breisacker's just a little distraught, G.H. I happen to know that he's been working nights on this.
2: Nights?
0: Well, now, come on now. Play the record, Fogarty, and we'll see how the ball bounces. Any time is the time for food. Just put it in your mouth. Chew it up with your teeth. And swallow it. You can bet your bottom dollar you'll say, food is good. Now, here's a man right here. Pardon me, sir. I understand you've eaten food.
3: Yeah, I had.
0: Would you describe the sensation for us?
3: Yeah, well, before I ate it, my stomach was growling something fierce. I had a kind of pain in it.
0: And, what would you call the pain?
3: Well, sort of, hunger.
0: Yes, hunger. A copyrighted name for Food Incorporated. And what happened to the pain after you ate some food?
3: It went away.
0: Yes, leading specialists agree that food is the number one cure for hunger.

0: Is that it, Brysacker?
1: Yes, it is, G.H. What do you think of it?
0: Well, I like it, but it doesn't have enough, but it hasn't got enough,
2: Well, I couldn't agree with you more, G.H. No, sir. I like it. I like it very much. Brysacker's done a wonderful job here. But I move that we give it the deep six and move on to something that really needs brainstorming. Something important that needs a lot of sculling.
1: But what about my commercial?
0: Now, don't interrupt Fogarty when he's got something in the hopper. Bend the tree a little more, Fogarty, and maybe some of the branches will fall into place.
2: All right. Okay. I blue-skied this quite a bit, and I move that we find a summer replacement for Rin Tin Tin.
0: Agreed, agreed, agreed.
3: After Fogarty pulled that one, I could scarcely control myself. I could see them all staring at the white froth about my mouth. To ward off any suspicion, I whipped out a razor and shaved. As time went on, Miss Wilway and I fell hopelessly in love. But I dared not reveal my true identity. She might feel picky about being engaged to a werewolf. How was I to know if I could trust myself with her at night? Under a harvest moon, would I hold her hand or eat it? Then again, how could I take her home to father? I knew she was safe with mother. Whose bite hasn't been too effective ever since that night in the fog at Chappaqua when she mistakenly bit a bronze statue of Horace Greeley and lost all her teeth. But fate had a trick up her sleeve. One day at the office.
4: You rang for me, Mr. Brysacker.
0: Lucretia, my darling. Lucretia. We're alone at last. Oh, Lucretia. How long must we go on like this?
4: I could go on loving you forever, Al. But when am I going to meet your parents? I wish they'd have me for dinner sometime.
0: You don't know what you're saying, Lucretia. Hello? It's getting dark, and the sun is going down. Oh, quickly, what time is it?
4: It's high noon.
0: High noon, great Scott. It must be an eclipse. I've got to get out of here.
4: Oh, stick around, Ralph.
0: It's so dark, I... Lucretia, now the truth is out. You see me as I really am. A werewolf.
4: Ralph, what a pleasant surprise.
0: Lucretia, you mean...
4: Yes, Ralph. When the sun goes down, I too am a werewolf.
0: I noticed your nylons were getting a little furry there.

0: Say, Reisiger, how about this eclipse?
1: How about it, Fogarty?
0: Hey, that's the kind of animal we need to replace Rin Tin Tin. Just like those, you know, wolf suits you guys got on.
2: Not guys, Fogarty.
0: Lucretia. Yeah, what a riot you guys are in those costumes. Cut it out, Price Sucker. That's a little too realistic. You too, Lucretia. I mean, fun's fun, but keep back. Let's send up the flag into one ball of wax. Let's mother hand the blue sky off the top of my head.
1: The top of your head is right, Fogarty. Isn't it wonderful? How love always triumphs in the end, Lucretia. I've got you.
2: And I've got you.
1: And we both got Fogarty.

Well, so much for our bedtime story. Oh, by the way, those of you who several weeks ago sent us those many card and letter... to say nothing of countless phone call... congratulating us on our takeoff on a certain well-known accordion-playing bandleader, may be interested to know that it is now a Capitol record, which came out this week under the title, Wanna Fall, I Wanna Fall. I hope you find it in your pocketbook to buy it, if only to skim it across Lake Michigan. Well, comes now a rather unhappy announcement. 2 weeks from tonight, you will hear the final broadcast of the Stan Freberg Show. While we are all rather saddened by this turn of events, we've had a lot of fun this past season, and we want to do for you on our final show the things you have enjoyed the most. So we'll be looking forward to receiving your letters as soon as possible, telling us what you would like to hear us do 2 weeks from tonight. Until next week, this is Stan Freberg saying thanks for listening, God bless you, and good night.

Sandpapered Show is produced in Hollywood by Pete Barnum and is written by Sandpapered and Pete Barnum. Featuring the music of Billy May, Judd Conlon's Rhythm Airs, and songs of Eddie Taylor. With Doris Butler, Peter Leeds, and June Foray.

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11: And welcome to It's Been a Bad Week, the show where we rummage through the world's news stories to find the individuals to whom fate has dealt a not-so-happy slapping.
13: Yes, indeed. 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
11: And don't forget, if you've had a bad week or you know a good bad week story, let us know about it via badweek@sirdor.co.uk, where our team of highly sensitive, fully trained counsellors are waiting to have a good laugh at you.
13: And who knows, next time the winner of
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13: could be you.
11: It could be you. Yeah. And joining us this week as we plucked the stories of disaster at the pick-your-own fruit farm of fate, please welcome Right Red Strawberry Sue Perkins.
13: Lashings of Cream, Toby Longworth.
11: And the man with the enormous punnett, Mitch Benn. And, as ever, not forgetting, of course, outside Ronnie Scott's club in a van that has preempted government transport policy by already costing £1.50 a mile to run, it's our man with the sound effects, their man, ladies and gentlemen.
13: Oh, yes, a man who can create any sound, no matter how bizarre, using only this cucumber and a volunteer from the studio audience.
11: OK, Batman, provide us with a moment's musical entertainment.
13: Ah, yes, that, of course, was the Spice Girls rehearsing for their non-scheduled appearance at Live Aid.
11: Yes. I don't think so. They were playing instruments. Batman, Batman Begins is the big film out this week. Give us a taste. Now give us an extract from Batman Begins.
13: Is the sound playing in Tony Blair and Gordon Brown's car as they make their way to the G8 summit? Now let's hear them go down the bat poles. Tony. Gordon. Closely followed by the Deputy Prime Minister.
11: Okay, having established the satirical level, I think it's time to get on with
14: Section 1,
13: that's you.
11: That's me. Now, it was a bad week. The first candidate is a woman in Warwickshire who the police haven't named for reasons that are going to become obvious. Now, you know those stickers you can put on your front door that say,
14: "No hawkers, we do not buy at the door."
11: And they're kind of useful because they're supposed to prevent this happening.
14: Yeah?
15: Morning, madam. Dusters, brushes, duster brushes, brush dusters.
14: No, thank you.
11: You see, so useful are those stickers that in Warwickshire, where Mitch's accent came from, the police... the police actually distributed them free to householders a couple of years ago to help combat the nuisance. Now, our woman was at home one day when the amusing novelty doorbell rang. No, it didn't. I just thought we haven't heard enough of that cheeky little chipolata-genitaled amphibian recently. No, the perfectly ordinary doorbell rang and she opened the door and there was a bloke standing there and this is what happened.
16: Hello, love. I see you have one of the official Warwickshire police stickers on your door.
14: That's right, and very useful, it is too.
16: Indeed, indeed. Trouble is, love, it's out of date.
14: Is it?
16: Yeah, as you can see, it says we do not buy at the door. Now, that's the old version. The new ones say, we do not buy on a doorstep. Yeah. That's the official Warwickshire Police wording, in line with EU regulations, you see.
14: Oh, dear, yes.
16: If a dodgy trader comes to your door under Statute 243B of the Stickers Act 1994, if you have the old version, he doesn't have to take any notice. But if you've got a new version, then he must go away.
14: I see. Well, better have the new one, then.
16: Right, that'll be £1, please.
14: £1. There you go.
16: Thanks, love.
11: In a triumphant Bad Week moment, someone is going round Warwickshire persuading people to buy We Do Not Buy on the Doorstep stickers on the doorstep. 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
11: 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For legal reasons, please don't. Obviously, no one's that stupid.
12: That sounds like a good deal, Marge. Let's get two.
11: So that's my candidate.
12: Two!
11: The bought at the door, don't buy at the door sticker woman.
17: Excellent.
11: Now, sing us a song.
17: It's been a bad week for romance. Students at tango classes in Miami are being asked to sign waivers allowing their instructors to actually touch them during lessons, which is kind of necessary if one is practicing the tango. If your instructor's showing you how to do one of those melodramatic dip thingies, then he'd better be touching you. You're going to smash your head on the floor. Still, in this litigious age, tango teachers, wary of being accused of groping their clientele, have decided they're better safe than sorry. But it does rather fly in the face of the tango's quintessentially passionate nature.

0: Can't be too careful nowadays. I'm not trying to seduce you. I'm just teaching you to dance. And I didn't mean to goose you. Don't call your lawyer, give me a chance. It's not indecent or improper to dance the dance of love with me. And I wasn't trying to copper. Sneaky feel, no, honestly.
1: Thank you. Now, I've got a bad week for an elderly couple from Woodman Cote near Cheltenham called Bill and Dot Reed. For £300, Bill and Dot recently became the loving owners of a six-month-old pedigree puppy called... It's nice, isn't it? It's one of the nicest sound effects man's ever given us. Yeah, Sandy. A dog, sadly, that they had to leave behind when they recently went on holiday to Turkey. But luckily, they were able to leave him in the capable hands of Cheltenham Animal Shelter. But when they returned home, they were desperate to be reunited with their pet, and that's when they found a letter waiting for them, which came as quite a shock. Because it was delivered before 12 o'clock and to the correct address. Now, it was a letter from Tony Bell, the manager of the animal shelter, bringing the bad news that they had managed to lose Sandy. Apparently an assistant had been exercising Sandy when he escaped through a hole in the fence. That's the dog, obviously, rather than the assistant. After searching the area for four nights, the staff at the shelter decided finally to give up. Well, naturally, Bill and Dot were very upset, so they immediately started rushing around the neighbourhood. Although, don't forget Van Man, they're both in their 70s. That's better. They went round the neighbourhood handing out leaflets with Sandy's photograph on them. But despite all their efforts, they almost gave up hope of ever seeing him again. And that's when they got a phone call from a woman to say that a friend of hers had just bought a dog similar to Sandy. Dot and Bill went straight round and recognised Sandy immediately.
2: He knew us straight away, too. He was all over us.
1: Well, I know what you're thinking at home, apart from how long till Mark Radcliffe's on. You're thinking some unscrupulous person must have found Sandy, decided to make a few quid out of him and sold him on to some unsuspecting buyer. Well, it's wrong, again, because what happened was genius, or idiocy, depending on your point of view. Because shortly after he'd been lost, Sandy had actually been returned by a member of the public to Cheltenham Animal Shelter. The same place where Bill and Dot had left him, but in spite of the fact he was the very dog that they were looking for, the staff had failed to recognise him, put him in with the other strays, and sold him for 95 quid. Bill and Dot are now considering taking legal action over the trauma they've suffered, and as for the shelter, well, the manager did issue a statement.
3: Without doubt, we have made some mistakes. We're certainly willing to offer the Reeds compensation in addition to the full refund we have given them. We're very sorry about losing their dog and all the subsequent distress they have had.
1: Before adding...
4: Here, Mike, you won't buy a dog, top quality, no rubbish, just arrive, you're 60 quid.
1: So that's my candidate, the poor owners of Sandy, the sold animal shelter puppy. Thank you.
5: Right.
1: Is that the end of that section?
5: Yes, ladies and gentlemen of the jury, that concludes round one. And bearing in mind, Van Man, that the audience normally give their sympathy to animals, which did you like from that lot? We thought that... that's starting to make me feel ill, that sound effect. Can you just stop that? The dog that was lost and then sold on goes forward for...
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5: Good. So we now move on to...
7: Section two.
5: Thank you, Sue. My next candidate is all about Marilyn.
8: Hello, dear.
5: That's Marilyn King of Cumbernauld in Scotland, a town which fans of this show might both remember. It came up on the last series as the town whose own residents voted to blow it up.
9: Hey! It doesn't you look any different.
5: Now, Marilyn bought a parrot from a local pet shop, and frankly, she bought a second-hand one. It was 13 years old, but seemed nice, and she got it home, and that's when it started. Instead of saying, as she'd hoped...
10: Who's a pretty boy, then?
5: Or, given that we're in Cumbernauld...
10: Who are you calling a pretty boy, then? Come over here and say that to my face, pal.
5: The parrot actually said very little.
10: Oh, hand over the sunflower seeds or I'll pick your face off.
5: No, stop it, please, because people in Cumbernauld will be phoning in to complain. Oh, hang on, they are.
11: Excuse me, boy. I
5: You'd rather we use gel ignite. Okay. Anyway, the parrot, which incidentally was called Nelson, didn't actually talk at all, which was a bit disappointing since talk is what you want a parrot to do. Instead, it just sat on its perch and went... Yeah. The parrot seemed to be struggling for breath, and then it started doing this. It's coughing and spluttering, and by this time Marilyn was getting worried. She also noted, according to the Daily Mail, to Doku, page 52, that Nelson seemed to spend most of his time...
6: muttering and groaning.
5: Marilyn, not surprisingly, was a bit worried. There were two possible things to do. The first was take it back to the shop.
6: I wish to register a complaint. This parrot, what I purchased not half an hour ago from this very boutique.
7: Oh, yeah, the Norwegian Blue. What's wrong with it?
6: I'll tell you what's wrong with it, my man.
5: But that would have been a pointless and, frankly, very obvious thing to do. Far more sensible is what she actually did, which was to take it to the vet. The vet examined the parrot to find out what was causing it to wheeze, cough and mutter to itself. And he realised very quickly what the problem was. You see, Nelson had previously lived in a residential care home for the elderly. And far from being ill, he had actually developed a highly skilled repertoire of geriatric noises. In addition to this, and this, there was also this.
10: There's too many immigrants. There's too many immigrants. What? Who's a foreign boy then?
5: And this?
10: The nurses are stealing my money.
5: And my favourite part of this story is the quote that Marilyn gave to the newspapers. She told them...
6: He has a whole repertoire of coughing, but his smoker's cough's the best.
5: So that is my candidate, the OAP Talking Parrot.
8: Yay! Now, give that to Perkins.
6: Now, yes. Let me think. Who were those people that used to help Margaret Thatcher win the elections in the 1980s? Argentinians, that's it.
11: Don't cry for me, Argentina.
6: Shan't bother, thanks. I'm too busy stroking my dog's ears. More specifically, we're going to Argentina. What's wrong with it? It's not illegal. Argentina, I'm talking specifically now, the town of 9 de Julio. The 9th
8: oh,
6: of
8: well
6: July. Yes, thank you. Yeah. I know. That I'm going to really be taking is, the rest yeah. of the year off. Just watch me. You won't see me. Now, there's a town called the 9th of July, it's true, and it's pretty quiet there for most of the year. Not much happens. And then just for one day in the year, I can't remember exactly when it is, sort of during the summer, this happens.
8: Bad.
6: Yeah. And then the next day, 10th of July, this. Thanks. Normal. Now, this town is genuinely called Nueva de Julio because it's named after Argentinian Independence Day. A bit like those well-known places over here that are named after, you know, famous and important events. Boxing Day in Newtown, Shrove Tuesday on Trent, and, of course, Daylight Saving Time ends in Hertfordshire. This particular town, Nueva de Julio, the mayor's name, incidentally, was Hugo Uzair. Now, obviously, the mayor had worked his way up through the Argentine military, clearly specialising in sentry duty.
12: Can't. All go aside.
6: We've done it. We've arrived. Yeah. But now, Hugo was the mayor of Nueva de Julio, and it was his birthday.
12: Hey, everybody! It's my birthday. Do you want to come to my party?
6: No. Of course they didn't. It wasn't the 9th of July, was it? But how could it be the good people of Nueva de Julio, when nothing ever happens, could resist going to a party?
12: Not to my party. It will not cost you much.
6: That's because he wanted them to come to his birthday party and he was going to charge them for the privilege. Particularly as 70% of the population of Nueva de Julio worked for the mayor's office.
12: It's okay, you cannot afford the admission price for my birthday party. You cannot afford it, I take the money straight out of your wages.
6: If that wasn't bad enough, he made all the party guests sign an attendance form to prove that actually turned up.
12: Okay, let us see what you have got me for my present. Oh, fantastic! It's a new sports car. It's okay, you cannot afford it. I take it straight out of your wages.
6: Brilliant. That's my candidate. The townspeople of Nueva de Julio.
13: Okay, Van Man, please play the subtle audio clues of the next candidate.
14: They've had a bear in the air.
13: Yeah. Now, it's been a bad week for a woman from Ukraine who was travelling by plane to Egypt for a holiday. Not because her flight was delayed, was it bad? Not because her luggage was lost. No, far simpler, it was bad because She was stopped trying to take two bears on board with her. Now, I have a very simple question to ask you, ladies and gentlemen. What the hell was she doing? Well, why would you want to take two bears on holiday with you? Well, how did you think you'd get away with it? Surely those security questions would have tripped her up.
15: Next, please.
16: That is me.
15: Any baggage to check?
16: No.
15: What about these bears?
16: They are hand luggage.
13: Right. And brilliantly, though. And this is true. She really had come up with a clever ruse to fool anyone who got suspicious. Her plan, if confronted, was to say...
16: They are not bears. They are puppies.
13: Because they look so similar, don't they, dogs and bears? Almost interchangeable.
17: Hey, look, here comes Lassie.
18: Are you sure?
17: Yeah, and I think he wants us to follow him.
13: Now, thankfully, the authorities didn't believe the woman in question, placed the animals in a sturdy... Anyway, that's my candidate, the confused, bare-faced Ukrainian bear woman laid bare. And that's the end of my career.
5: And
13: this round.
5: Yes, that selection of bizarre accents brings us to the end of round two. So, Van Man, pick the bones out of that lot.
17: What was a cracker? What's changing?
5: Marvellous. That sterling performance there by Toby Long with means, I think, in a currently all-animal lineup, that the wheezing parrot joins the lost dog in going forward for...
6: The Worst Week of the Week Award, awarded weekly on a week-by-week basis.
13: Class.
5: Great. So I think that means we can get on to...
6: Section 3.
5: Section 3, ladies and gentlemen. It's very exciting. We're building up to the climax here now. Now, I think we're on section 3, and my first candidates. Now, you know how builders are prone to say this?
19: We'd better get some work done.
5: No, they're not, are they? No, because that wasn't a real builder. That was Neil Morrissey, a small plastic pretend builder, Bob the Builder, also known for saying... Yes, it's all so positive, isn't it? It's all designed to give children a very rosy view of builders. A more realistic version of the song would go...
20: Yes, we can. Starting in January, it'll cost you. I need a grand in cash up front. I've got cafeteria. Have you ate sugars, mate? Cheers.
5: That's not fair, is it? Many builders are conscientious professionals who do a demanding job with skill and dedication, and for this reason they're very much in demand. So much in demand that often they have to take on as many as four different jobs at once.
21: Right, yeah, I'll finish the plastering, take a while to dry, so we can't start painting till it is.
5: And while it's drying, they nip off to build the Channel Tunnel rail link. Before coming back, going...
21: Yeah, not quite dry yet. Be another day or so.
5: But that's fine. We all accept that builders, self-employed tradesmen as they are, can take on several jobs at once. We understand. There is one profession, however, where you do not expect this to happen. The Thompson twins there, clearly on the register of a very incompetent GP who is unable to diagnose whether or not the patient is on fire. I could tell if someone was burning, and I've only got a Cub Scout first aid badge. Of course, doctors, specifically surgeons, are people you would expect to concentrate on one job at a time. That's what you'd expect, but this is It's Been a Bad Week. The clue is in the title. And at Beth Israel Deaconess Medical Center in Boston, prominent plastic surgeon Joseph Upton...
22: Hi, you'll be in safe hands.
5: ...was midway through a procedure...
22: Scalpel, please. I am making the incision. I have made the incision. I am stepping away from the table. I am moving towards the door.
23: I am running down the street to another hospital.
5: Yes, to the Children's Hospital of Boston, in fact, to conduct another surgery that he double-booked himself for. And the patient was left like that while the doctor worked at the other hospital before coming back, saying...
22: Sorry about that, love. Now, is that plaster dry yet?
5: And it's not the first time. In 2002, a surgeon called David Arndt left an operating theatre to go to the cash point. It's true. Under what possible circumstances could that have happened?
24: Forceps, please.
25: We don't have any.
24: We don't have any forceps.
25: I forgot. I'm sorry.
24: Okay, I'll go buy some.
5: So they are definitely my candidates, the abandoned mid-operation patients of Boston. Now, Toby Longworth, yes. I believe you have a story.
0: The time, America. The place, midnight. Nothing stirs.
1: Just the occasional hoot of an owl. Just terrible driver's owls. I'll put a song in at the end. And the distant rustle of a badger. Just leafing through the Herald Tribune, looking for the Sudoku, page 22. The townsfolk are all abed, except one guy who's done a bunk. What could this be? Petty criminal? Glenn Germain Jr.? No, sorry. Could this be dum-dum-dum petty criminal? Glenn Germain Jr.?
2: That's my name. I'll have to have me some fun in Thurman.
1: Oh, forget it, mate. She's out of your league.
2: Thurman is the name of this here town.
1: Oh, because I thought you meant in... Right. No length of rubber tube there, and...
2: Yep, just unscrew the cap from the gas tank.
1: Oh, you're siphoning petrol from that truck. Oh, that must taste dreadful.
2: The trick isn't to swallow. Now, just put the end of the tube into this can.
1: Mm-hmm. Oh, this can't be easy doing this in the pitch dark. I mean, you can't even see your hand in front of your face.
2: That's no problem.
1: Why is that?
2: My hand isn't in front of my face. Besides, when I think the can is almost full, I shine a light on it. Hey, lucky I didn't steal the gas in that forklift truck over there, isn't it?
1: Oh, yeah.
2: Whoa!
1: Uh-oh. Oh, dear. There we go. Yeah, Glenn Germain Jr., two times a thick, known to his friends as Mad Dog. One sniff of petrol and he goes, woof. Gas-guzzling human grenade, Glenn Germain Jr.
3: Oh.
4: Well done.
3: Now, for my candidate, we head to America. But several thousand feet above the ground, to be precise, where a politician aboard Air Force One has had a bad week. Yeah, I bet you're all thinking, okay, what's he done now?
9: Is there anything else you need, Mr. President?
1: No, I'm just going to step outside and stretch my legs for a bit.
3: No.
2: Oh.
3: How satirical is that? That didn't happen, unfortunately. Although you're right in thinking that Air Force One is the president's plane, and so named because that's how high the president can count. No, that's enough President Bush's stupid jokes, because even if they're remotely true, they scare me, frankly. Anyway, in this case, the politician in question was Republican Congressman John Randy Cool. Americans label a lot of their politicians Randy now because it saves a lot of time and effort later. Congressman Cool was travelling aboard the president's plane on a trip to Rochester. Now, of course, that's Rochester, New York State, not our own Rochester, Kent, or as I prefer to call it, Chavtown. Actually, that's unfair to Rochester and the towns of the Thames Estuary because, of course, Charles Dickens used to live there, hence his novel Burberry Rudge. Now, where was I? Where was I? Quite a diversion, but worth going. Where was I? I was on board Air Force One, and Randy Cool is with the president. Now, the flight was going smoothly. They were probably enjoying the in-flight movie, which begs the question, what is the in-flight movie aboard Air Force One? Is it Air Force One? Or might that be confusing?
1: Oh, my God, Air Force One is under attack by renegade Russians.
26: No, Mr. President, that's the movie.
1: Oh, I wondered why I looked like Han Solo.
3: Everything was going fine, and it got to the point where lunch was served, turkey sandwiches, chips, or crisps, as we would call them, and salads, and then a dessert was brought out, and that's when the trouble started, because frozen raspberry fruit bars were served up. Randy Cool tucked into his. Then the president asked him a question, enjoying your dessert or something, to which Randy replied. Because his tongue had become frozen to the lolly. Frozen to an ice cream in front of the most powerful man in the free world. Which is a terrible thing, almost impossible to look more stupid than George W. Bush. Who apparently munched his with no bother at all, although obviously I'm pleased the president has found a food he can eat without half choking himself to death. But surely, I mean, my take on this is it must be a practical joke. I bet you Bush does that kind of stuff all the time.
1: Vladimir, good to meet you. Let's shake. I love that.
3: Yeah, and if it is, we could use it in our favor.
1: Okay, I'll sign Kyoto as long as you sign it with this pen. Whoa, I'm having a hemorrhage.
3: So that's my candidate, Randy Cool, the airhead, Air Force One, foolish frozen lolly licker.
5: Right. Well, I think that's it. So, Van Man, tear yourself away from What Van Sudoku, page 36. It's your third and final choice. Who's going to make it through to the grand final? I think that's the doctor who left an operation and went to do another operation in Builder Stiley. So there we have it, an exciting all-star final three nominations this week. We have the flogged lost dog, we have the wheezing impressionist parrot, and we have the patient abandoned mid-surgery.
13: Now, audience, it's down to you to decide the winner of...
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5: OK, audience, your moment is here. Pick up your state-of-the-art, fully computerised electronic voting consoles. And to cart, they're under your seats. Come on, they are. And cast your votes. Hold them up right in the air above your head where we can see to count them.
13: Oh, it's official. The votes are in, the votes are being vetted, and after being vetted, the votes have been dried out on the radiator. Van Man, the drum roll, please. And in third place sits Patient Abandoned Mid-Surgery. In second place, it's a flogged lost dog, which means that this week's winner must be the Wheezing Parrot.
5: Well done, Polly Parrot. We've got a nice bad week prize for you. You win this week's bad week prize, a beak-shaped inhaler and a bumper book of Sudoku puzzles.
13: That's all. Thanks for listening and goodbye.
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1: Well, come in, Smithers. What is it? Speak up, boy. Orange juice.
2: No, sir. New Kellogg's Rise and Shine.
1: Hey, finish.
2: And look at this, sir.
1: No peel, no pips, and it's got vitamin C. Well, Smithers, I suppose this is it.
2: What are you doing, sir?
1: Thank you, Governor. Wife and three pips to support. Thank you.
3: New Kellogg's Rise and Shine. Now tastes as good as orange juice.
4: Will you have the polo, dear Liza, will you have the polo, dear Liza, polo?
5: How very kind of you, dear Henry, I most certainly will. I'll have three or four or maybe more.
4: But you take the old tube.
5: Because they happen to be my tube of polo, dear Henry. Have one.

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2: I hope you're not hungry, dear Henry, dear Henry. 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
5: Tales of the Texas Rangers, starring Joel McRae as Ranger Jace Pearson. Another authentic reenactment of a case transcribed from the files of the Texas Rangers.

0: Names, dates, and places in the following story are fictitious for obvious reasons. The events themselves are a matter of record.
1: 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Today, listen for Vera Lynn, Jack Carson, James Barton, Tony Bavar, and Bob and Ray, along with Meredith Wilson and the Big Show Chorus and Orchestra. The Big Show brings 90 minutes of enjoyable listening, and then Phil Harris and Alice Faye step before the NBC microphones to bring you mirth and music in their own inimitable manner. Later, it's Theater Guild on the Air with Dorothy McGuire, David Niven, and Roddy McDowell in the Theater Guild presentation of The Thief. And then, too, you'll be happily entertained by Jack Parr as he asks the $64 question. So keep tuned here for continuous great entertainment. And now back to Tales of the Texas Rangers.
0: And now from the files of the Texas Rangers, the case called Night Chase.
2: It is 9:20 on the evening of May 5th, 1937. 16 miles north of Durham, Texas, rancher Jim Fuller and his wife Susan are driving up the dirt road which leads to their ranch house.
3: Sure is a long haul into town and back, but I reckon the movie was worth it.
4: It was a good movie, wasn't it?
3: Yeah.
4: The girl was so pretty, too.
3: We got prettier ones right here in Texas.
4: Oh, what's an old fella like you know about pretty girls?
3: Huh? Well, I did pick you out, didn't I?
4: Why, Jim.
3: Susan, if it wasn't so blamed dark in this car, I'd say you was blushing.
4: Well, maybe I am, but one thing, I ain't going to sit here all night letting you tease me. Let's get on into the house.
3: You went ahead, honey. I'm going to take a walk down to the barn. I want to take a look at that mare's leg.
4: Well, don't be long, Jim. I'll have some hot cocoa fix time to get back.
3: Susan, come here, quick.
4: What's wrong?
3: Down there, toward the east range.
4: Why, it looks like some men with flashlights. What are they doing?
3: Wait a minute. Yep, they got a truck with them. Must have broke down a fence and backed it in.
4: Jim, ain't that where you got the heifers and coyotes?
3: It sure is. I'll bet anything them fellas are fixing to rustle my calves.
4: Jim, where are you going?
3: I'm going to get my shotgun, go down there after them.
4: Jim, wait! If those men are rustlers, they've probably got guns, too. Now, why don't you phone the sheriff and let him handle it?
3: Well...
4: Please, Jim.
3: All right, come on. Should have had them calves branded before now. Rustlers get them, I'll never be able to identify them.
4: Well, maybe they won't get away.
3: You stay out here in the porch, honey. Keep an eye on them while I call the sheriff. They start to take off. Now you sing out.
4: All right, Jim.
3: Operator, you get me the sheriff, quick. They still out there, Susan?
4: I only see one flashlight now. I think...
3: Hello, Sheriff. This is Jim Fuller. I got rustlers in my place. Yeah, down at the beginning of my east range.
4: Jim!
3: Just a minute, Sheriff. What is it, honey?
4: They just started off.
3: They're taking off now, Sheriff. Could you see which way they headed, Susan?
4: Looks like they might be making for that road runs along the other end of the range.
3: They're moving toward Farm Road 48, Sheriff. Yeah, I know you will. I sure hope you get them.
2: The sheriff alerted his deputies for pursuit of the rustlers and requested assistance from the Texas Rangers. Rangers Jace Pearson and Clay Morgan, returning from a case, were contacted by radio and informed that the sheriff had blockaded the south end of Farm Road 48. They were to set up a checkpoint on Farm Road 48, 15 miles to the north.
5: Stop signs and flares are all set, Jace.
6: Good, Clay. Pretty good spot for a roadblock, curve on one end, that hill on the other. Yeah, sounds like our first customer coming now.
7: Passenger car. Couldn't be our boys.
6: Wave them through, will you, Clay?
5: It's all right, go ahead.
6: You don't figure they could have cut off on another side road, do you, Jace?
7: The sheriff said there was no turnoff between here and the ranch.
6: Clay.
5: Yeah.
6: Truck, all right. Coming pretty fast.
7: Yeah, just flipped off their lights. Must be them.
5: They don't stop. Try and get the tires. They're not going to stop. Give it to them. Come on, let's get after them.
8: Yeah.
5: Could have sworn we hit a back tire.
8: Might have, but they got dual wheels on the rear.
5: It's going to be tough working up any speed with the horse trailer on the back.
7: Give her all she's got. I'll get on the radio. Unit 10 to KTXA.
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7: I think we're gaining some, Jace. Sounds like they think so, too. Now, let me get that rifle. Jace, you all right?
3: Yeah, I guess so.
7: Two scratches from the glass. Sure made a mess of the windshield with that one.
5: Hope their aim doesn't get any better.
7: I'll see if I can spoil it.
3: Hey, you did it! You got that other back tire, Jace. Come on over.
7: Hold it, Clay.
3: There they go, climbing out of the cab.
7: Watch yourself.
3: Yeah, they're splitting up, Jace.
7: Take the one across the road. I'll get the driver.
3: Jace!
7: Clay?
3: You get him, Jace?
7: This one's dead. How'd you make out?
3: Come on over. I think I lost him, Jace.
5: He went down to that scrub.
7: Yeah, he could have headed anywhere from there.
5: Can't be too far away.
7: You keep after him. I'll go back and unload the horses. Catch up with you in a few minutes. Boo, Charky. Boo, Dan. Boo, boy. Boo. Clay?
3: Yeah, Jace. Over here.
7: Here's your horse.
5: Thanks.
7: How are you making out?
3: Oh, some tracks. Not very clear. Ground's too rocky.
7: From what I could follow with my flash coming down here, he headed along the bottom of this gully. I lost the trail just before I got to you.
5: Yeah, this rocky ground makes night trailing rough.
7: Uh-huh. Now, wait a minute. Ooh, ooh.
5: What is it, Jace?
7: Over there, that shack.
5: Yeah, no lights. Could be worth taking a look.
7: Let's go.
3: Yeah, boy. Come on, come on, Charlie.
5: If he's not around there, chances are we won't get him tonight.
7: No, but maybe whoever lives in the shack heard him go by. Might get a line on his direction.
5: What if we don't?
7: Then we go back and see what we can find out about the dead man. The truck ought to tell us something, too.
5: Hey, did you hear the way those calves were bawling?
7: Yeah. Some of them got hurt when the truck turned over. Poor devils. Ooh, ooh, Charky.
5: Ooh, Dan. Ooh, boy.
7: Ooh.
5: Not a sound. Think he could be inside, Jace?
7: He could be. You stay here and cover me while I go up to the door.
5: Sure.
10: Si, senor.
7: Texas Rangers. Are you here alone?
10: Si, si, I'm alone. You forgive I'm not dressed, but I was asleep.
7: We'd like to come in for a few minutes, if you don't mind.
10: Oh, si, si, senor. Por favor, come in, please.
7: It's all right, Clay. Come on.
5: All right.
10: I just make the light in the lantern, huh? Hey, un momento, senor. That's better, no?
7: Yeah. You been here all evening?
10: Oh, si, si, senor. I'm here. This is my house. Tonight I'm tired and I go to sleep early.
7: We're looking for a man. We think he might have come this way.
10: A man? Well, what does he look like, senor?
7: Yeah, we don't know yet. But he stole some cattle from a ranch down a piece.
10: Yeah. That's too bad.
7: Did you see anybody pass here tonight?
10: Oh, no, senor, no. Nobody.
11: Yeah, any noises outside?
10: Noises? No. Nobody but you.
7: All right. Come on, Clay.
10: You're going to go now, senor?
7: And we'll be back in the morning to pick up our man's trail. You better keep your door locked tonight.
10: Si, si, senor. Adios, senores.
7: Adios.
10: You can come out now. They're gone, senor.
12: You did real good, Pepe. I'm proud of you.
10: Oh, si, si, I do just what you tell me, senor, because I'm so scared.
12: You had a right to be. If you'd have said one word, I'd have blown your head off.
10: Oh, no. You heard me. I told them nothing.
12: Uh-huh. You told them nothing.
10: Si, si, now you go, senor. Please, they come back tomorrow.
12: Yeah. And you're going to forget you ever saw me.
10: Oh, si, si, senor. I don't tell them. I forget everything.
12: Sure, Pepe. You said it just right. You're gonna forget everything.

0: boy.
1: Whoa.
2: Howdy, Rangers.
0: Evening.
2: My name's Jim Fuller. Sheriff asked me to tell you you went to fetch J.P.
0: You the man whose cattle were stolen?
2: Yeah, I got most of them rounded up again, though, except for one ahead shoot because he was hurt too bad.
0: You didn't touch anything on the truck, did you?
2: No, highway patrol wouldn't let nobody touch nothing.
3: Want to start with the dead man, Jase?
0: Yeah, might as well check the truck first as long as we're up here. We'll see you later, Mr. Fuller.
2: You sure, Angie?
0: Notice anything funny about the truck, Clay?
3: Yeah, no license plates.
0: Want to check the chassis number? I'll try the motor.
3: Sure. Couple of shells from an automatic on the ground.
0: That'll be some help. How about the chassis number?
3: Seal plate's been taken off.
0: I figured it would be. Come here and take a look.
3: What'd you find? Motor number chiseled off. Sure went to a lot of trouble.
0: Get a lab crew up here. Have them work it over.
3: You think they'll be able to bring out the number with acid?
0: Either that or by heating it hot enough so the number shows. Sometimes that works better.
3: Well, we better go see if the dead man has any kind of identification.
0: Yeah, but I got a hunch he won't.
3: Yeah, they must have planned this pretty careful.
0: And for a long time, motor number wasn't taken off yesterday. Body's over at the left, Clay.
3: Yeah, there's one rustler who won't try a second job.
0: I'd like to make sure his partner won't either.
3: Here's his gun. Old one. 38 Colt revolver.
0: Yeah, that means the other man had the automatic. Check his pockets, Clay. I'll hold the light.
3: All right. A little bit of change. Cigarette. Well, it looks like your hunch was right, Jase.
0: Nothing, huh?
3: Mm-mm. Well, what's our next step?
0: We're ready for the lab crew, and as soon as it's light, we'll head back to that gully and start tracking again. At dawn, we retraced our steps of the night before. Even in daylight, the rocky terrain made it difficult to pick up a trail. We split up and began crisscrossing the area. 40 minutes later, Clay called me.
4: Hey, Jase! What'd you find, Clay?
0: Ooh, boot sharky.
4: These tracks, Jase. Pretty clear ones.
0: Uh-huh. Line them up. Look like they lead from any place special?
4: Yeah, the Mexican shack.
0: That's right over there. Have another talk with him. Get up, Charky. Come on.
4: You figure our rustler could have been there sometime last night?
0: There's a well by the front door. He might have been pretty thirsty from running. Could be. Stopped for a drink.
4: Might be some fingerprints handy if he did.
0: That's what I'm hoping.
4: Doesn't look like the Mexican's awake yet. Maybe he's still inside, scared to come out.
0: Who, Charky?
4: Oh, boy, ooh.
0: Clay, through that window.
3: Yeah. Funny he'd have a lantern burning in broad daylight.
0: And even funnier, he let it smoke that way. Come on.
3: He might be out somewhere.
0: But he wouldn't leave that lantern burning. Come on, let's go in.
3: Jase, in the corner.
0: Yeah. Our Mexican friend. Shot to death.
5: In just a moment, we will continue with Tales of the Texas Rangers, starring Joel McRae.

0: In just a moment, we will continue with Tales of the Texas Rangers, starring Joel McRae as Jace Pearson.
1: 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And now back to the Texas Rangers.
0: We continue now with Tales of the Texas Rangers and our authentic story, Night Chase.
2: An automatic shell on the floor of the shack indicated that the rustler we were after had shot the Mexican. We followed the killer's tracks to the main highway 4 miles north where they ended. Then we went back to town. A lab crew was able to bring out the motor number on the truck by heat process. By mid-morning, we traced ownership of the truck to Harry Crowley, a tenant rancher whose place was near Fillmore, 30 miles east of the crime. Shortly before noon, we were approaching the Crowley ranch.
3: Jase?
2: Uh-huh.
3: You're still thinking about the Mexican, aren't you?
2: Uh-huh.
3: Well, it was something couldn't be helped.
2: Maybe not.
3: You really think our man was hiding in the closet the whole time we were there?
2: He must have been. There's no other reason why he'd shoot him. A man running away doesn't stop off in a lonely shack to commit murder just to pass the time.
3: Yeah, well, you could be right. But if he was there, that'd make the dead man an awful good actor.
2: He probably thought it was the only way to save his life.
3: Too bad he was so convincing. There's the Crowley Ranch, Jase.
2: Yeah. Sure hope we find something here. This is one killer I want to settle with personally, and soon.
3: Well, we can be pretty sure this Crowley was one of the two rustlers.
2: We have to find out if he's the killer or the one I got. Somebody. Watch it.
4: Yeah?
2: Mrs. Crowley?
4: Yeah?
2: We're Texas Rangers. We'd like to talk to you. Can we come in?
4: All right.
2: Give me that photo plate.
3: Hey,
2: thanks. Did you ever see this man before?
4: Well, that's my husband. What happened to him?
2: I'm afraid I got bad news for you, ma'am. Your husband was caught rustling cattle last night. He was killed.
4: Killed?
2: I'm sorry, ma'am.
4: I knew it was gonna happen. I knew it all along.
2: Maybe you better sit down, ma'am.
4: I don't want to sit down. I kept telling Harry, you got a ranch and a wife. You got to take care of us both. Not him. He had to keep thinking up big ideas to make easy money. But now he's got just what I told him he'd get.
2: How long was your husband mixed up in cattle rustling?
4: How would I know? He never told me nothing. Always away from the ranch, leaving all the work for me.
2: We're looking for another man who was with him last night. You know of any people he went around with?
4: No.
2: Didn't he ever bring friends out here to the ranch?
4: Him? He was hardly ever here himself. When he was, he just spent his time jawing about all the big things he was going to do. He was going to be rich, Harry was. Him, rich.
2: All right, ma'am. We'll be going now. Well, we'd appreciate it if you'd stay here. We'll send somebody around to pick you up this afternoon.
4: Pick me up? What for?
2: I have to go over to Durham and identify your husband's body. By the way, ma'am, you have a phone here?
4: Phone? We can't afford no phone.
2: Thanks, ma'am.
3: There's something fishy about this, Jase. She didn't seem at all surprised when we said her husband was dead.
2: I know. Did you notice her eyes? Red and swollen, like she'd been crying for hours.
3: Think she already knew about her husband being dead?
2: Could be. Only one man who could have told her. Our killer.
3: Well, suppose she does know something she didn't tell us. How do we find out?
2: She has some connection with Crowley's partner. She'll want to tell him we're on his trail.
3: Well, there's no phone in the house. You'd have to use that jalopy over there to get to him.
2: Pull over that hill, Clay. Or we can watch the house without being seen. If she goes somewhere, we're going to be right behind her. Paid off. 20 minutes later, Mrs.

0: We left the house and drove to town. We followed. She stopped at the hardware store and went in. When she came out again, a man walked with her to the car, talking urgently. Then he went back into the store. We let Mrs. Crowley drive a little way down the street before we told her to pull over to the curb.
1: What you want now?
0: Cut your engine, ma'am. I thought we told you to stay home.
1: I wanted to come in and tell my brother about Harry.
2: That's your brother you were talking to outside the hardware store?
1: Yeah.
0: We'll go have a talk with him. You stay right here, ma'am, and this time do what we say.
2: We might be onto something, Chief.
0: Yeah, maybe. We only got suspicions to go on so far. We got to have more than that.
3: Be with you in a second, Ranger, as soon as I get this can of paint out. Yeah.
4: Now, what can I do for you?
0: I'm Ranger Pearson. This is Ranger Morgan.
4: Right. Glad to know you, Rangers. My name's Holden, Hal Holden.
0: Your sister told us she broke the news to you about her husband.
4: How did you...
0: You started to say something, Mr. Holden.
4: No, I was just surprised. Ruth only left here a couple of minutes ago. Awful thing about Harry. It's terrible.
0: You know anybody Harry was running around with? Somebody who could have been his partner on this job?
4: Partner? No.
0: Well, can you give us the names of any of his friends?
4: I'd like to help, Ranger, but I don't reckon I know of anybody Harry ran with.
0: I see. You mind telling us where you were last night, Mr. Holden?
4: Me? Why, I... Look, Ranger, you think I was mixed up in this?
0: Yeah, it's just a routine question. Where were you?
4: Out to the ranch whole evening.
2: Any special reason you were there the whole evening?
4: Well, sure, I live there. Did my sister tell you that?
0: Mr. Holden, do you have a gun?
4: No, I never have owned one.
2: Lots of pretty guns in that rack over there. Seems like a man who sells guns would have one for himself.
4: Yeah, you'd think so, wouldn't you? Tell you the truth, I've always been a little scared of guns.
0: Thanks, Mr. Holden. We might drop back a little later on.
4: Anytime at all, Rangers. Anytime.
0: How about it, Clay? You look like the one you chased into the gully last night?
2: I'd like to say it was for sure. It's the same build. But you know how dark it was.
0: Yeah.
2: If he's our man, Jace, he's going to be tough to crack.
0: I know. With his sister to bear him out, he's got a pretty good alibi.
2: Yeah, the thing we have to do is find the gun he used.
0: Even if we do, we still have to tie Holden to it.
2: You reckon we better have a look through the Crowley ranch house?
0: Might turn up something. We'll have Mrs. Crowley take us through.
1: Can I go now?
0: Yeah, I'm sorry to keep you waiting, ma'am. Better start back the ranch now.
1: I still got some things to do in town.
0: Well, they'll have to wait. We want to search your home. Be better if you're there.
1: You can't do that.
0: We can get a warrant. It'd save time if you gave us permission.
1: All right, you've got permission.
0: Thanks, ma'am. You drive ahead. And remember, we'll be right behind you.
1: Wasting your time, Rangers. You ain't going to find a thing in my brother's room.
0: Maybe we'll agree with you, ma'am, after we're through looking.
5: Jace!
2: Found this in the wastebasket next to the desk.
0: Mm-hmm. Empty cartridge box.
2: Yeah, same caliber as the ones we found last night.
0: Mrs. Crowley, have you any idea how this got in your brother's room?
1: It must have belonged to my husband.
0: Well, your husband had a revolver, 38 caliber Colt. Shells in this box were made for a 32 automatic. Whose were they, ma'am?
1: Like, I don't know.
0: Your brother said he spent last night here. Did he?
1: He was here the whole night.
0: I kind of thought you might remember he wasn't here. It could save you a prison term.
1: Prison? What are you talking about?
0: If your brother is the man we want, and you're helping him, you could go to jail for obstructing justice.
1: I got nothing to say. My brother was here at the ranch all last night.
0: Come on, Miss Crowley.
1: Why are you taking me?
0: Down to the constable's office.
1: You can't arrest me.
0: We're not arresting you, ma'am. We'll have to have another talk with your brother, and while we do, we just want to be sure where you are.

0: Howdy, Rangers. Didn't expect to see you back so soon.
1: Well, we didn't expect to be back so soon.
0: Picked up any leads in that partner Harry's you were looking for?
1: I think so.
0: Oh? You know who he is?
1: We got a pretty good idea.
0: Well, I'm right glad to hear. People like that, they all be put away as soon as you can lay a hand on them.
2: That's just the way we feel about it, Mr. Holden.
0: Is there anything I can do for you, Rangers?
1: We'd like to take a look at the guns you've got in that rack over there.
0: Guns? Why, sure. Come on over. Are you interested in buying one?
1: Just looking. Can I see that one?
0: This rifle here?
1: Oh, the .32 automatic above it.
0: Oh, that one. Yeah. Of course, I don't know too much about guns. But people who do know tell me this one's a honey. Here you are, Ranger.
1: Mm. Cleaned and oiled recently, hasn't it?
0: We just got it from the factory a few days ago. That's the way they send them to us.
1: That's so. This one here, it's a different caliber. The same factory, isn't it, Mr. Holden?
0: Yeah, sure. What are you getting at, Ranger?
1: Well, this other gun's hardly oiled at all, just enough to protect it from rust. Are you sure you haven't been using the .32?
0: I told you, I don't know nothing about guns.
1: Clay, there's a little workroom in the back of this place. I saw it when we were here before. How about checking it for cotton waste that might have been used to clean a gun?
3: Sure, Jase.
0: Look, Ranger, I got a right to know what this is all about.
1: Sure you have. Take a look at this box. Take a good look. It used to have .32 caliber cartridges in it. We found it in your room.
0: Who let you in there?
1: Your sister. Mr. Holden, we think you were with your brother-in-law, Harry Crowley, last night. You tried to steal calves from the Fuller Ranch.
0: Don't be crazy. I had nothing to do with Harry.
1: You got away from us and you killed a Mexican because you knew he might identify you, didn't you?
0: How do you figure to prove what you're saying?
1: It won't be too hard. Not if Ranger Morgan finds the right piece of cotton waste in the other room.
0: Cotton waste don't mean nothing?
1: It does if a ballistic check shows that this was the gun that killed the Mexican last night.
0: Well,
4: I found that cotton waste full of burnt powder.
1: Wrap it up in paper and bring it.
4: You're not going to get me.
5: Put down that rifle.
4: I'll kill you.
5: Not today.
4: Get dirty.
5: I got him paid. Oh.
6: Yeah, you sure put him to sleep, Jase, but good.
1: He probably needed it. I don't guess he slept much last night.

0: In just a moment, we will tell you the results of the case you have just heard.
1: 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Today's Big Show guest list includes Jack Carson, Bob and Ray, James Barton, Vera Lynn, and Tony Bavar. And, of course, The Big Show is presided over by Miss Tallulah Bankhead, with Meredith Wilson directing The Big Show Orchestra and Chorus. Then hear Phil Harris and Alice Faye for 30 minutes of mirth and melody. There's a laugh in every line when it's time for the Phil Harris and Alice Faye Show. Later, there's Theater Guild on the Air. And here to tell you about today's program is one of its stars, Miss Dorothy McGuire.
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1: And now back to Tales of the Texas Rangers.
0: And now, here are the results of the case you have just heard.
3: At his trial on July 17, 1937, Al Holden pleaded guilty to murder and cattle theft. His sister, Ruth Crowley, received a 2-year prison term for obstructing justice, and Holden was sentenced to life imprisonment at Huntsville Penitentiary.
0: Here, once again, is the star of our show, Joel McRae.
4: Howdy, folks. Ever since that broadcast last year, when I read a poem entitled Not Guilty, we've had requests from judges, lawyers, police officers, and even a jailer in northern Alaska to repeat it. So, here it is. Not Guilty. I guess I've seen 1,000 men go in this jail and out, from tramps with month-old whiskers to rich men with a gout. Not one of them was guilty of the crimes the law accused. Seems they were all just victims of some officer's abuse. From the time the keys are rattled until they're locked up in the cell, their voices, though they differ from a whisper to a yell, the song is always just the same that everyone will sing. I don't see why they put me here. I haven't done a thing. Makes no difference what they've done or how mean the crime has been. When they're locked behind those prison bars, they're always free from sin. Though the evidence be solid and their voice with guilt may ring, they'll stand right up and tell you, I haven't done a thing. So long, folks. See you next week.
0: Next week, Joel McRae in another authentic reenactment of a case from the files of the Texas Rangers.

0: The cast included Tony Barrett, Whitfield Connor, Jeanette Nolan, Herb Ellis, and Betty Lou Gerson. Technical advisor was Captain M.T. Lone Wolf Gonzalez of the Texas Rangers. This story was transcribed and adapted by Charles E. Israel, and the program was produced and directed by Stacy Keats. Hal Gibney speaking.
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4: We present King Street Junior by Jim Eldridge, starring Carl Howman as Philip Sims and James Grout as Mr. Beeston, the head teacher.
5: Well, just 2 days to go and then freedom for 7 whole weeks.
6: Really, Mr. Long, you make it sound as if we're all about to be released from jail.
5: Aren't we?
6: You may think so.
5: Come on. Don't tell me you're not looking forward to leaving all this behind for a while.
6: Well,
5: be honest now.
6: Well, I must admit this has seemed a rather longer school year than usual, I suppose.
7: It's been all the extra work, isn't it?
6: That's true.
5: Yes, well, I'm ready for the break, I can tell you.
7: Are you going away?
5: You bet. 7 days in the glorious Lake District.
7: What about you, Mrs. Wright? Summer music school as usual?
6: We haven't booked anything as yet.
7: You're leaving it a bit late, aren't you?
6: After our disappointing experience last year, I'm having second thoughts. In fact, Mr. Rudd and I feel that perhaps we should have a complete change this year.
5: Oh.
6: Do something a little more adventurous.
5: Hand gliding, perhaps.
8: What time do you make it?
7: Coming up to 3:50.
8: Well, I hope Mr. Beeston isn't long. We've a fair bit to talk about.
7: Tea?
8: No, thanks, no.
7: I thought everything was organised.
8: Well, it is, more or less, but I want to make sure the staff know what they're doing.
9: You'll be lucky.
8: How do you mean?
9: Nobody knows what they're doing in this place. We all make it up as we go along.
8: I was talking about Wednesday's games tournament.
9: Ah, that.
7: Do you want a cuppa, Fred?
9: No. Actually, I really came over to ask how you got on with Mariel today.
7: Oh, she seems to have settled in all right. But it's only her first day, remember?
8: You got a new girl? Starting now?
7: Oh, yes.
9: She's mentally handicapped, Sims. But if all goes well these next 2 or 3 days, she's joining Miss Lewis's class next year.
7: Well, we're just trying to ease her in gently, you know?
8: But why here? Couldn't her parents get her into Weatherby Special School?
7: Well, they asked for her to come here, and the county agreed.
9: Oh, of course they did. It's cheaper to educate her here, isn't it?
7: Oh, come on, Fred, that's not the whole story, is it?
9: Well...
7: Her parents were very definite. They wanted Mariel to get her education in an ordinary school.
8: Well, sounds like a good idea to me.
9: Well, that depends on the handicap, doesn't it?
8: Well, what's Mariel's handicap?
7: She's Down syndrome.
8: Oh, I see.
9: Could be a few problems trying to teach her with an ordinary class.
8: She'll need a lot of special attention, won't she?
7: Well, maybe she will, but that's what these 3 days will help me find out.
8: Well, I wish you all the best.
9: I still say it's special education on the cheap.
10: Right, everyone, as you were.
7: Oh, there he is.
10: I did all make yourselves comfortable. For what is hopefully our last staff meeting for this year.
11: Hooray!
10: Well, thank you for your expression of regret, Mr. Long.
7: He doesn't mean it. Look at the tears in his eyes.
10: Well, let's get on, shall we? Now, I'd like to make this meeting as brief as possible.
6: Some hope.
10: Yes, Mrs. Rudd?
6: Nothing.
10: Yes, well, as I was about to say, this brief meeting is to set out the general arrangements for the activities, formal and rather less formal, for the last day of term. Now, Mr. Holliday?
9: Right, I think you all know the basic routine, general tidying up, etc., etc. But don't forget, the arrangements have been made to collect up all school books and equipment on Wednesday morning. Now, you all know where to bring your stuff.
7: Yes.
9: And that's all from me. Thank you.
7: That's brief enough.
10: Yes, well done. Well, let's move on to Wednesday afternoon. And for further enlightenment, I'll now hand you over, as they say, to Mr. Sims.
8: Right. Well, you should all have had circulars about plans for the staff pupils games tournament.
7: Yes.
8: And you'll see we've got 3 matches organised. Netball, where a team of five staff will play seven of the school netball team. Football, with five staff up against seven of the school football team.
11: We'll walk it.
8: Yeah, and for those of a non-physical sporting nature, chess.
12: Where one pupil plays seven teachers.
8: Yes. Well, anyway. Now, the chess is 1-1. The current school chess champion is Nilish Mehta, and to play him, we have two volunteers from the staff, Mr. Holliday and Mrs. Rudd.
6: Well, I certainly refuse to make an exhibition of myself playing football.
13: Sure. And if you think I'm playing netball...
8: Anyway, to decide who'll represent the staff against Nilish on Wednesday, Mr. Holliday and Mrs. Rudd will play a deciding game tomorrow after lunch.
10: Always providing they've survived Mrs. Perkis's cooking.
14: Morning, Mrs. Stone.
15: Good morning.
14: Ah, well, one day nearer the finishing line.
15: Yes, and who do you think's going to win?
14: Well, not me, for a start. After this last year, I'm lucky to even reach the finishing line.
15: Oh, you poor soul. And how was the staff meeting yesterday?
14: Oh, yes. Do you know, I think I found the trick of that at last.
15: Well, it's taken you long enough.
14: No, seriously. Put Sims in charge of everything. I tell you, that man's got so much energy, the electricity companies could buy shares in him.
15: It was a nice idea of his, these staff versus school games.
14: Yes, the kids are really keen about it. I'm not so sure about some of the staff.
15: Some meaning you, I suppose.
14: Well, what gave you that idea?
16: Ah, there you are. Morning, Mrs. Stone.
15: Morning, Mr. Holliday.
14: Enter the Kasparov of King Street.
15: What? Oh, yes, of course, the chess match.
14: This is the man to put your money on, Mrs. Stone.
15: Feeling quietly confident?
16: I never feel confident. That vanished when I started teaching. Have you got a minute, Harry?
14: Well, you want me to act as your second in the big duel?
16: No, it's something a little more, well...
14: A little more well, eh? Well, in that case, we'd better adjourn to the inner sanctum.
16: Thanks.
14: You'll stand by on rappel borders, Mrs. Stone.
15: Of course.
16: You wouldn't fancy playing Mrs. Rudd instead of me, would you?
14: No, Fred. Well, come on, Fred. Take a seat.
16: Yes, sir. All right.
14: You're looking a bit serious. What's on your mind?
16: Oh, well, I've been thinking things over lately. A lot of things.
14: It's not to be recommended, Fred. At least not at our age.
16: I suppose not.
14: So, what have you been thinking about?
16: The future. That sort of thing.
14: And?
16: I might as well get straight to the point, Harry. I've come to tell you I've decided to take early retirement.
14: You what?
16: Yes, I'm going to apply for early retirement.
14: I heard you the first time. But why? Well,
16: you know, I've talked about it often enough.
14: Well, haven't we all? Especially in the last year or so, but... It never occurred to me you were serious about it. You are serious, aren't you? I mean, you've definitely decided.
16: Yes.
14: Well, this is a bit of a blow. I don't know what to say.
16: Makes a change.
14: And have you decided when you want to go?
16: Next year. Well, at the end of the next school year.
14: Well, that's something, I suppose. Does anyone else know about this?
16: No. Meg and I have talked it over, of course, and now you know, but nobody else.
14: And there's nothing I can say that'll persuade you to change your mind, eh?
16: No.
14: No.
16: I'm sorry, Harry.
14: Oh, don't apologise to me. It's your life. But County Hall may refuse to accept it, you know. I mean, the way things are at the moment, I don't have to tell you, there's a shortage of teachers.
16: I think they'll take it.
14: But even if they do, you realise you'll probably be on a reduced pension.
16: Then I'll take the reduced pension. It's all right. We know what we're doing.
14: You know, after all the talks we've had, I should have been ready for this, but I'm not.
16: Yes. Well,
14: I'm going to miss you, Fred. There's no doubt about that.
16: Hang on, I'm not going for another year.
14: Yes, but I'm saying it now, in case I don't feel the same way in a year's time. Have you thought about when you want to make it public?
16: Not yet, for a while.
14: Probably a good idea.
16: I thought September would be soon enough. Start of the new school year. Besides, I don't want to put a damper on tomorrow's festivities.
17: Hey, Mrs. Patterson, are you playing in the netball match tomorrow?
18: Yes, I am.
17: Which position are you playing?
18: Shooter, why?
17: Oh, no. That means I'll be marking you.
18: You'll have to be quick.
17: But I don't reckon that's fair.
18: What do you mean? There's seven of you against five of us?
17: Yeah, but you're all bigger than us. I reckon you ought to play with one untied behind your backs.
11: You wouldn't like us to be blindfolded as well, would you?
17: Yeah, and you ought to give us a 3-minute start at least.
8: Don't know about you, but that dinner was one of the worst I've ever tasted.
11: Oh, the vegetable pie wasn't bad.
19: You were lucky. I reckon we should have had a cooking match in this tournament. Mrs. Perkis versus the Environmental Health Department.
8: Look, can I have everyone's attention, please?
19: Certainly.
8: I think it's about time we made a start. So if the two contestants will take their places at the table.
20: Off you, Mrs. Rudd.
6: Thank you, Mr. Holliday.
8: Right, now this is the playoff match for the chess championship of King Street Junior. Now the winner is to play the chess champion of the school. In the white corner we have...
20: get on with it, Sims.
8: Oh, I'm only trying to give it a sense of occasion.
20: Oh, are you ready, Mrs. Rudd?
6: Ready, Mr. Holliday. And it's your move, I believe.
17: Now let's change places, shall we, Mario? If you want, this time you be the princess and I'll be the prince. All right. So what you do is you come up to me and find me fast asleep.
21: Hello. What have we got here?
22: It's the funny little girl, isn't it?
21: Yeah.
17: Leave us alone.
21: You know what they do with funny little girls in this school, don't you? Shut them up in boxes.
22: That's right.
17: Don't listen to them, Meryl.
21: That's why we've been sent to look for you. To put you in a box.
22: Go away.
21: Tell you what, let's go and get the box now. Shall we go put her in?
22: Yeah.
21: Don't go away, will you? We'll be back in a couple of minutes.
20: Now, let me see. Yes. Knight takes pawn.
6: And so, my knight takes your bishop. And checkmate, I believe.
20: What? She's got you, Fred.
8: What? I'll be... And so the winner is Mrs. Rudd by a short head.
6: Not at all. Mr. Holliday fell into the trap I set for him several moves ago.
20: I didn't see it coming.
6: I know.
20: Anyway, congratulations, Mrs. Rudd.
6: And thank you, Mr. Holliday, for a very sporting game. Nazim?
23: Yes, miss?
6: Angelica? Oh, of course, she's off with a cold. Jenny?
24: Yes, miss.
6: Mariel? Where's Mariel? Jenny, you were with her in the playground at dinner time, weren't you?
24: Yes, miss.
6: Where is she? Didn't she come back in with you? Oh, don't get upset. I just want to know what's happened to her.
24: These two boys came up and made fun of her.
6: Yes?
24: They're really nasty, miss. And she cried and ran away.
6: She ran away? Where?
24: I don't know, miss.
6: Right. Now, I want you all to take your crayons out and a piece of paper and do some colouring. All right? Now, I shall be out for a little while, but Miss Hassan next door will keep an eye on you. I won't be long, and I want you all to be very good while I'm gone. And, Jenny, I'd like you to come with me.
25: I don't believe it, Fred. You lost to Mrs. Rudd?
20: Yes.
25: What on earth do you do that for? We'll never hear the end of it.
20: It's not that important.
25: You know what it is, don't you? It's all this preoccupation with early retirement. It's taken away your killer instinct.
20: I suppose so.
6: Mr. Beeston! Mr. Beeston!
20: Oh, it sounds like trouble.
25: Yes.
6: Oh, Jenny.
25: What is it, Miss Lewis?
6: Oh, I'm so pleased I caught you. We've got a problem, a big
25: problem.
6: All
25: right, all right, take your time.
6: It's little Mariel, the handicapped girl in my class. She's missing. We think she's run away.
8: Reminding you, in case you've forgotten, tomorrow is the last day of term.
26: Yay!
8: Yeah, all right, I know you're all very disappointed. But we've still got a few things to do. So, look, quieten down now and listen. Tomorrow morning we have to return all the books and school rulers, pens, pencils to the stockroom.
24: But, Mr. Sims, sir?
8: Yes?
24: What about our exercise books? You said we can take them home.
8: Yes, you can. But first, I want you all to go through them and take out any unused pages so that we can use them as scrap paper.
25: Ah, Mr. Sims. Sorry to interrupt.
8: Oh, that's all right.
25: I need 5 responsible children to help me straight away.
8: Sure.
25: And I mean responsible, Mr. Sims. I don't want anyone who's going to play around. It's important.
8: Oh, right, right. Sundar, Miriam, Suki, John, Ghazala. All go with Mr. Beeston right away.
25: Wait for me out in the corridor, would you?
8: What's the matter?
25: It's Mariel in Miss Lewis's class. She's disappeared.
8: Oh, no.
25: That's why I'm organising groups of older children to search through the premises.
8: Anything I can do?
25: No, not at the moment. You stay here and look after your class and pray that we manage to find her before too long. And she has light brown hair, cut quite short, and she was wearing a plain white T-shirt. Well, yes, we are very concerned, but if she comes into your shop... yes, yes, I'd be very grateful. Thank you.
7: No luck.
25: No, but they'll look out for her.
7: I was trying to think. Is there somewhere else she might have gone?
25: We've contacted the local shops, but apart from that...
7: she could be anywhere.
25: Oh, right. You know, this is the sort of thing the national curriculum doesn't allow for. Time spent looking for kids who run away.
7: Have you been in touch with the family yet?
25: Oh, I've rung two or three times and I'm getting no answer. They must be out at work or shopping or something.
7: Oh, they must be told.
25: Well, I'm doing all I can. What's the time?
7: 2:50.
25: 40 minutes to end of school. Right, I'll type out a note calling all teachers to an emergency staff meeting straight after school. And first of all, I'd like to thank you all for staying after school.
0: It all sounded a bit urgent.
25: Well, it is. And for the two or three of you who don't know what's been happening this afternoon...
1: That includes me.
25: Yes, well, Meriel, the new Downs girl in Miss Lewis's class, has run away.
1: Oh. And what's been done to find her?
25: Well, Mr. Holliday's already driven round the streets in our immediate area, and we've contacted local shops, and as some of you know, we've organised search parties to comb the school and all. I'm sorry to say, with no success.
0: You contacted the police?
25: Oh, of course, and we did finally manage to get hold of Meriel's parents.
1: Well, let's hope she hasn't been abducted.
25: Well, it's possible.
2: Oh, I sincerely hope not.
25: Anyway, we've got to keep looking for her. That's why I've called this meeting. It's my hope that she may not be all that far away from the school, but I'm afraid it's going to be a door-to-door job. She might be hiding in someone's garden or backyard or garden shed, anywhere.
2: Well, I'll go look
1: in. Yeah, I will.
25: Oh, thank you. And the thing is, this might take quite a while. However, I'm going to suggest we work in pairs. Miss Lewis will coordinate the search inside the school itself. And for the rest of us, I've got this street map of our immediate area.
6: Well, there's no sign of her in those two classrooms.
0: You checked all the cupboards?
6: I am not a complete idiot, Mr. Long.
0: Sorry. What about that little roof area by the library?
6: Oh, the window is securely locked. I tested it.
0: Oh, well. On to the hall.
6: I can't help thinking of that poor little girl.
0: Yes, I know.
6: And for something like this to happen, it's a tragedy. It could ruin what was such a good idea.
0: Integration, you mean?
6: Of course.
0: I suppose this kind of situation doesn't arise in the special schools. The kids are more protected.
6: But I would still like to believe integration could work here, Mr. Long.
0: We'll have to see. Anyway.
6: Now, I would suggest that I take the stage end and you start at the far end by the gym equipment.
0: Right. And we'll meet somewhere near the middle.
25: Well, that's Dane Street done.
3: And no joy yet.
25: No. Which way now, do you think?
3: Oh, I vote we go left. Try Markham Street.
25: Okay. Why do they do it, eh?
3: We know why Meriel ran away.
25: Oh, I don't mean that. In fact, that I can understand. But why do kids pick on other kids?
3: Always have. Always will. Particularly if they're a bit different from the rest.
25: Yes, but it's sad, though.
3: I expect you did when you were a kid.
25: No, I didn't.
3: I don't believe you.
25: Well, yes, I suppose we did.
3: Right, then. Routine as before.
25: Yes, I'll do this side of the street. You take the other.
3: Okay. I'll meet you at the far end.
25: In all this knocking on doors, I feel like a vacuum cleaner salesman.
3: Get on with it. We'll never get finished.

0: Excuse me, madam. I'm sorry to disturb you. I'm the head teacher from King Street Junior School. It's just around the back. And I'm looking for a missing child.
1: No, there's no news yet, I'm afraid. So do we. And I promise you, as soon as there's any word at all, I'll ring you straight away. We all are, believe me. Goodbye.
2: Was that Mariel's parents?
1: Yes.
2: God, I feel really bad about all this.
1: We all do.
2: No, it's the boys who started it. They're in my class, you know.
1: Yes, actually, I did know. But you weren't to know it would happen.
2: I know my kids. And a word of warning might just have made them stop and think. Oh, I'm sorry.
1: And by the way, where's Mrs. Rudd?
2: She's still looking.
1: What?
2: We've already gone through the place with a fine-tooth comb. But she's still not satisfied. In fact, I think I'll go and join her. There might be some little corner or cupboard we've overlooked.
1: You know, this is taking a lot longer than I thought.
0: No luck at number 27.
1: What do you think?
0: Yeah. It's because they've all got back gardens down here, isn't it?
1: And I feel as if I've explored every one of them.
0: You do look a bit like Wurzel Gummidge.
1: Oh, I'm not surprised. You should have seen number 23. Nettles up to here and bits of old wire lying about. Well, that's why I tore my trousers.
0: Ah, well, just a couple of houses to go.
1: Well, let's do them together, shall we?
0: Yes, if you like. Then I think we ought to be getting back to school, see how the others have got on.
1: I'm surprised we haven't heard anything. Yes?
0: Oh, hello, we're sorry to trouble you, but we're teachers at King Street School and we're looking for a little girl who's missing.
1: Right, then, who's going to take what?
0: Well, yeah, you go and have a look in the greenhouse and I'll take the tool shed.
1: Yeah, right.
0: Oh, God, what a mess. Hello? Mariel? Is that you, Mariel? Ah, there you are. Now, come on, come on, it's all right. No one's going to hurt you. In fact, we've all been very worried about you. Worrying where you got to.
3: The boys were nasty to me.
0: Yes, I know, but they won't be nasty again. I promise. Mrs. Patterson?
4: Yeah?
0: Over here.
4: Coming.
0: You see, everyone at the school's been looking for you.
1: Oh, you found her. Oh, thank God.
0: Now, come on, Mariel. Come and hold my hand.
3: All right.
0: That's it. Let's go and find your mummy and daddy, shall we?
3: They'll tell me off.
0: No, they won't. You're going to get the biggest hug from them you've ever had, because you're safe. Now, come on. Let's get you home.
5: Why on earth didn't you ring me? I was at home. You know I would have come in straight away had I known.
6: But you're not supposed to be here in the afternoon, not officially.
5: What the hell with what I'm supposed to do officially?
6: Mrs. Stone.
5: Well, you know what I mean. You were in the middle of a crisis and I could have helped.
6: I'm sorry. I should know you by now, shouldn't I?
5: Yes, you should. But what a terrible thing to happen. That poor girl. Is she all right?
6: She seems to be. She's back in school today.
5: That's something, I suppose.
6: Yes. Her parents and Miss Lewis sat down and had a long talk with her last night. Oh, and Mr. Long added his four penneth as well.
5: How?
6: Well, I don't know how he managed it, but he got hold of Stephen and Radish and took them round to Mariel's home to apologise to her.
5: Good for him.
6: I don't know what else he said to them, but when I saw them when I came in this morning, they looked very subdued.
5: I hope it's taught them both a lesson.
6: I think so.
5: But the main thing is Mariel's back.
6: Yes. Mind, I suspect this afternoon's games had a little to do with it.
5: Really?
6: I think she's quite tickled at the prospect of seeing the teachers make fools of themselves.
5: Well, that I can understand. Why do you think I'm staying on this afternoon? Especially the sight of you playing football.
6: Well, what do you mean? Well, have you know that I once played for my pack in a local area Wolf Cubs Cup final?
5: Yes, but a lot of water has passed under the bridge since then.
6: Well, the theory's still the same, Mrs. Stone. When I get out on that pitch this afternoon, you just watch. A little less pace, maybe, but you watch out for my tactics. Yes, Gazza, eat your heart out.
0: Okay, team, gather round. Now, listen, this is the big one.
7: Are you saying the netball match wasn't?
0: No, of course not. But the position is, it's one match all at the moment. We won the netball, but the kids, or rather kid, won the chairs.
8: And I wish to protest about that. I was wrong.
9: Oh, come on, Neelesh beat you fair and square.
8: But I was placed under deep psychological pressure this time.
9: Oh,
8: to begin with, at a proper chess match, one would never allow cheering after every move.
4: Hello! Hope I'm kept you all waiting.
10: Right. Here comes our midfield player with his trainer.
11: About time.
4: Yes, I'm sorry about this. I had a bit of a problem getting these boots done up.
12: Well, more than a bit.
10: Is that all? I'd have thought you had more of a problem finding those shorts.
4: Why? What's wrong with them?
10: Well, I haven't seen shorts like that since the 1953 Arsenal team.
4: See, as worn by all the best players.
12: So long as we don't get a high wind, you'll take off.
5: I think the school team are ready. They're all out on the pitch.
13: They've been there for the last half hour.
11: Okay, team, let's get out there. Show them how to play.
5: Teachers, get stuck in!
10: Big partisan, aren't you? What about the kids?
5: Roughly 100 chavvy for them. Besides, the teachers are losing.
10: Now, I blame
5: come
10: our midfield player.
5: Come on, Mr. Beeson, don't get him out! Oh, he's passed it straight to Randy.
8: He's deliberately given the ball to their players on more than one occasion.
5: No, Mr. Sims has got it. Pass it to Mr. Long. That's it, Mr. Long. Oh, lovely. To Mrs. Patterson! Quick, to Mrs. Patterson!
10: Please, Mrs. Stone!
5: What?
10: It's like standing in the middle of the cop.
5: Oh, get it to Miss Lewis!
10: Oh,
5: she's unmarked! That's it! Center it, Miss Lewis! Center it! And a goal! Well done, Miss Long!
4: And as you all know, this is our very last assembly of this school year. And I've just a few words to say to you before we all go our separate ways. Now, this afternoon, we have had our games and competitions, and I think we've all enjoyed them. And sometimes we can think of life as a competition in which someone wins and someone loses. But life should be about a lot more than winning and losing. Life should be about the doing, about taking part and enjoying taking part.
14: Haven't you lot finished packing up yet?
12: Hang on a minute, are these your magazines?
14: No.
8: They certainly don't belong to me.
13: Nor me.
11: Well, I should sling them. They'll be out of date next term anyway.
12: Oh, you never know. They might be useful.
14: Well, you can do what you like with them. I'm going home.
12: Oh, have a good time in the Lake District.
14: Oh, well, don't you worry.
13: And don't forget to take your mic.
11: I won't. Anyway, I'll see you in September. Cheers.
8: Bye. And I think I should be making steps as well.
11: Has anyone seen Mr. Beeston?
12: Not since he saw us after assembly.
11: Well, I hope I haven't missed him.
13: Well, I shouldn't think he's gone yet.
8: What on earth do you need to see him about now, Mr. Sims?
11: Oh, just a little personal matter I'd like to get sorted out before I go.
13: Well, he's probably still in the office.
11: Good thinking. I'll go and try there.
8: Well, are you ready, Miss Lewis?
13: Yes, I think so. As much as I'll ever be.
8: You know, I'm so pleased about little Meryl. I believe she'll be staying in your class next term.
13: Yes, it's marvellous, isn't it?
12: Bye. Have a good holiday.
8: And you. Don't forget your sun lotion this time, Mrs. Patterson.
1: You bet.
13: Yes, well, I think that's about everything. So, farewell, Starfrom. Torremolinos, here I come.
15: Ah, it's all right. They've all gone.
4: Doesn't take them long, does it?
15: Are you surprised?
4: It's uncanny, isn't it?
15: What?
4: Well, look at it, Fred. This room. It's like a rubbish tip most of the year. Books, papers all over the place.
15: And teachers.
4: Well, they invented litter, didn't they?
15: Therefore, you were a teacher once.
4: Long, long ago. And what about you, Fred?
15: What about me?
4: Still going through with it?
15: Yes. Don't worry. I'm going to enjoy next year, but then that's it. No more stress, just a spot of fishing, walking, do a bit of travelling.
4: I thought cars would come into it somewhere. Anyway, let's hope it'll be a good year for you to end up on.
15: I should think it'll be like all the rest.
11: Aha, caught up with you at last.
15: I thought you'd gone, Sims.
11: I've got a bone to pick with you.
15: Why? What have I done?
11: No, not with you, Mr. Beeston.
4: Too late, Mr. Sims. We've shut up shop for this year.
11: That football match this afternoon.
4: What?
11: Now, you did it deliberately, didn't you?
4: I don't know what you're talking about.
11: Yes, you do. You let the kids win.
4: Are you accusing me of throwing the game?
11: You made their first two goals, that's for certain.
4: Not at all. I saw myself playing something of a Trevor Brooking role.
15: Yes, creating chances, you mean.
4: That's right, Mr. Holliday.
11: Well, you certainly created chances for the kids. I reckon you wanted them to win, didn't you?
4: Well, Well, I mean, you could say I was trying to put my assembly speech into practice.
11: Well, you might have told the rest of us first.
4: But we're adults, Mr. Sims. We can cope with losing.
16: We've had plenty of practice.
4: But the children, well, it's good for them to win, isn't it? They won't get many winning chances as they get older.
11: That's true.
4: So, are you satisfied?
11: Well, at least you confirm my suspicions.
4: Pax, Mr. Sims?
11: All right. I'll see you in September.

You have been listening to King Street Junior by Jim Eldridge, and starring Carl Howman as Philip Sims and James Grout as Mr. Beeston, the head teacher. Tom Watson featured as Mr. Holliday, the deputy head, Margaret John as Mrs. Stone, school secretary, Vivian Martin as Mrs. Rudd, Paul Copley as Mr. Long, Marlene Sidaway as Miss Lewis, and Deirdre Costello as Mrs. Patterson. Meriel was played by Colleen Kelly, Jenny by Elaine Tan, Stephen by Dean Magri, Rajesh by Navil Gamal Eldeen, and Darlene by Tara Dean. The producer was John Fawcett Wilson.

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1: Like that. Sorry to interrupt you, but I'm
2: sorry. You've been sorry when you started.
1: As I was saying, ladies and gentlemen, I bring you a man. Well, I could say he is America's favorite comedian.
2: Why not?
1: Well, tomorrow is Washington's birthday, and as a tribute to Washington's memory, I am going to tell the truth. What he is a matter of opinion. But here he is, Fred Allen in person.
2: Thank you, and good evening, ladies and gentlemen, and congratulations, Mr. Von Zell, in breaking the habit of a lifetime. I appreciate the sentiment that moved you to tell the truth, Harry, but it seems to me that you might have chosen another time and another place, I might say. In fact, I shall say on second thought, you might have chosen another time and place to start telling the truth.
1: Oh, well, gosh, Fred, tomorrow's Washington's birthday.
2: Well, I know, Harry, but you could observe it some other way than belittling me. Well, you could get a hatchet and chop down a commercial. You could throw Van Steeden across the Potomac. You could observe
1: well,
2: it.
1: Well, what's the use? New Jersey would only throw him right back.
2: That's right, too. And the air is bad enough without Van Steeden in it. Truth is all right in its place, Harry. But do you know what would really happen if everyone on radio started to tell the truth?
3: You'd be back working in the Boston Public Library, Alan.
2: And, well, you told me to wait. I waited. And you'd be... He's got one line in the whole show, and he wants you to wait for his laugh. Yes, sir, and you'd be... Now, all you'll hear from him from now on is his arm goes up. That's all. You'd be back, Van Steeden. You'd be back pounding a piano in that brow house.
1: Yes, and I'd be the only one left on the program.
2: Yes, and before someone tells the truth and you're out of a job too, Harry, we turn to the latest news of the week. See, that was Van Steeden. You didn't hear him, but there he was. Ipana News presents The World in Review. New York City, New York. Mother Nature sends eastern states a cosmic valentine in form of winter's worst blizzard. Heavy snow accompanied by sub-freezing temperatures and icy gales tie up highways, slows trains, impedes city traffic, and brings chills and spills to millions. Ipana News checks up on effects of last week's storm by quizzing the man in the sleet. First, a little-known official in the New York street cleaning department, Mr. Tinker Dawdle. Now, Mr. Dawdle, is the snow situation under control?
4: And nothing's under control, brother.
2: What's the trouble?
4: The city's short of dough.
2: Well, I know, but hasn't the mayor done anything about removing the snow?
4: He called the Board of Estimate into his office yesterday.
2: To pass an appropriation?
4: To pray for rain. It's cheap.
2: But surely the city has allotted the street cleaning department some money, Mr. Dawdle.
4: That ain't money. It's chicken feed, brother. The snow appropriation is $12.
2: $12? Well, what can you do with $12?
4: Well, that's it. I got two men out.
2: Only two men clearing the snow in New York City?
4: Yeah. I got a guy with a whisk broom brushing off Park Avenue.
2: And the other man removing the snow?
4: He's a guy with big feet. He's stamping it down in the Bronx.
2: Well, do you think New York will ever be able to get rid of the snow without any money?
4: There's only one solution, brother.
2: What is that?
4: Get the Democrats and Republicans to open their conventions in New York right away.
2: Well, how would that help?
4: Well, with all that hot air, brother.
2: I see what you mean, and
4: confidentially, you think Jim Farley will be in a presidential race?
2: Well, I imagine he will. Why?
4: It's going to be the first time anybody caught a mailman running.
2: Thank you, Mr. Tinker Dawdle. A mounted policeman who had... I wish you'd come on your horse. I can barely see. Hey, Mountie, you guys aren't so big when you get down off of those quadrupeds, are you? A mounted policeman who had an unusual experience in the blinding snowstorm was Officer Cornwall Straddle. What happened, Officer Straddle?
5: Well, I ride out of the stable Wednesday as usual. I'm feeling tip-top.
2: Ready for traffic, huh?
5: Raring to go. I'm riding up 6th Avenue side saddle.
2: A mounted policeman side saddle? Well, you were kidding, of course.
5: Yeah, handing the cab drivers a lift, you know me. Well, I gallop up to 57th Street. I'm yelling, hi-o, Silver, and pressing me horse to a hurdy-gurdy.
2: Oh, boy, everything's under control, huh?
5: Yeah, traffic's running smooth. I'm backing me horse in the windshields. He makes his tail go like a wiper. I'm having a lot of fun.
2: I can imagine.
5: Well, all of a sudden, it started.
2: The snow?
5: I could have been in Florida.
2: We're that bad.
5: Huh? Yep. The snow's coming down so thick I can't even see in between the flakes. I'm sitting there on me horse.
2: It must have been terrible.
5: It's brutal. I feel like a hair sticking up in a shower of dandruff.
2: The snow kept coming down?
5: At 2 o'clock, the snow is up to me horse's withers.
2: Yes?
5: At 3 o'clock, it's up to mine.
2: Up to your withers, hey? And this kept up all afternoon?
5: By 5 o'clock, I'm under the snow. Only me eyes are sticking up. I'm just getting ready to quit.
2: Yes?
5: I see a lump coming under the snow. The lump pulls over to the curb.
2: And?
5: It's a car. The guy's parking next to a hydrant.
2: The lump.
5: Yeah.
2: Well, what did you do?
5: I gets down off of me horse. I'm in 8 feet of snow. I burrow me way through and give the guy a ticket.
2: Well, did you find your way back?
5: Well, I come burrowing back, feeling me way to the horse.
2: Uh-huh.
5: I can't find the stirrup, but I jumps up on top.
2: Yes?
5: All but me head is still under the snow. I yell, giddy-up, and I'm off.
2: On your way back to the station?
5: Yeah, I come to 59th Street, me horse won't turn. I'm yelling, whoa, Malcolm, nothing doing. I shoot up Central Park West.
2: With your head sticking out of the snow?
5: Yeah, I'm yelling, whoa, I'm still going. Through Yonkers, through Mount Vernon, I come to Stamford, bang, I stops.
2: Your horse must have been exhausted.
5: What horse?
2: You mean that in that snow you hadn't gotten back on your horse?
5: No, I mounted the Boston bus.
2: Well, you're the first jockey that's ever been on a greyhound. And thank you, Officer Straddle. A downtown housewife who enjoyed a freak adventure in the heavy snowstorm was Mrs. Maxine Messbaum. You had an unusual experience, Mrs. Messbaum.
6: What is happening to me could be by Disney.
2: It was so funny, you mean?
6: Funny, but with complications.
2: What happened?
6: Well, where I am living is a ground floor. Upstairs, it's a tenement.
2: I see.
6: All day long, my husband Neville is away working.
2: Neville Messbaum?
6: Yeah.
2: Your husband was named after the great statesman?
6: No, it's a street in Brooklyn.
2: Oh. Now, about the snowstorm.
6: Well, as previously I'm stating, I'm living on the ground floor.
2: Must be convenient.
6: It's also handy. When I'm going by the A&P, always I'm stepping out the window and I'm all red on the street.
2: You never use the door?
6: Always the window. Coming back from the A&P, I am again stepping in the window, and zip, I am home.
2: And on the day of the storm?
6: I am stepping out the window and going to a movie.
2: And while you were in the theater, of course, it started snowing.
6: And when I'm coming out, the streets is mountains. Snow is over all.
2: What did you do?
6: I am climbing on the snow, giving a yodel.
2: And starting for home?
6: Well, first I'm stopping by Irving the Delicatessen and buying cold cuts. On Wednesdays, Neville is liking cold cuts.
2: A gourmet.
6: Every time.
2: Well, after buying the cold cuts, did you come right home?
6: Lickety spittle.
2: Lickety spittle.
6: I am walking down the street on top of the snow. Stepping in the window, I am home.
2: And then?
6: I am fixing up the coal carts and sitting down to wait for Neville. Then it is happening.
2: What?
6: A man is stepping in the window. I am coming from behind and kissing him. He is turning around.
2: And?
6: It is not Neville.
2: You mean that you were in the wrong apartment?
6: The snow is so deep, I am stepping in a window 3 flights off.
2: Well, what happened?
6: Well, luckily, the stranger is liking cold cuts. So we are eating dinner.
2: Naturally. Well, what became of Neville?
6: Who knows? Next week, I am no longer Mrs. Neville Mesbaum.
2: No?
6: I am Mrs. Pierpont Weintraub, M.D.
2: M.D., a doctor, huh?
6: No, a millinery designer. From now on, my hats, I'm getting wholesale.
2: Congratulations, Mrs. Pierpont Weintraub, on your Snow White adventure. And now a man who really, honestly, I might say, welcomed the snow was poet Thorndike Swinburne. Your name sounds familiar, Thorndike. Weren't you here a couple of weeks ago? Didn't you recite some poem about the cold?
7: Yes. When zero is below, below, the world is decked in ice and snow.
2: I knew it, I knew it, I knew it. You crumbed up this program about 4 weeks ago.
7: So I did, and you threw me out the 49th Street door.
2: So I did.
7: Before I recite tonight, may I ask a favor?
2: What?
7: Will you throw me out the 50th Street door? I'm going uptown.
2: It can be arranged, I'm sure.
7: Thank you.
2: Now, this poem tonight you have, is it dedicated to the recent snowstorm?
7: Yes. It's called Snow is Snow.
2: A catchy title, albeit redundant. We'll go right ahead.
7: Snow is snow, wherever you go. Pile it high, pile it low. Still it's snow.
2: So it is.
7: Snow is snow. When it's in a ball, when it's in the street, when it's in the hall, still it's snow.
2: Yes.
7: Snow is snow, though it seems a blanket, when it's in your motor as you try to crank it. Lump it, dump it, stack it, bank it, still it's snow.
2: You've got a one-track mind, that's all I can say. Yes, that is the end, I hope.
7: Yes. You may throw me out now.
2: It will be a pleasure.
7: Thank you very much.
2: Thank you.
7: The 50th Street door, I'm going up tall.
2: We'll throw you up down. Let's get you started off right. And thank you, Thorndike Swinburne. And while the East was in the grip of the snow and sleet, California, too, had its share of trouble. Out of Hollywood came the biggest frost of the year. The Hollywood Frost.
8: Hello again. This is...
2: There you now, ladies and gentlemen, the Merry Macs sit down at their song Ouija board to try to bring back for us an old friend, Ragtime Cowboy Joe. It may surprise you, ladies and gentlemen, but more than $2 million is going to be given away in prize contests this year alone. And to help you get your share of the prizes, we're going to drop a handful of hints that may come in handy. Now, these hints will be dropped personally by that old booby contest winner, Herschel von Zee.
9: Well, ladies and gentlemen, before you enter any contest, read the rules carefully. And in writing your entry, you should make it simple and personal if possible. But above everything else, you should be sincere.
2: Well, how about a for instance, Harry?
9: Well, all right, Fred. For instance, suppose you had to write a short statement on why you like, why you like...
2: Oh, that's a sticker, Harry. Now...

0: Suppose you had to write a short statement on why you like, well, what should we say, why you like...
1: Oh, that's a sticker, Harry. Now, let me see. Now, why not say Sal Hepatica, Harry?
0: Yes, well, that's fair enough. Why you like Sal Hepatica? Well, now, first, you should tell how it helped you in some specific way, like this.
2: Whenever I feel a cold coming on, I always take Sal Hepatica...
1: Pietro Van Pancho and his Hacienda Hillbillies have just played Say CC. And now we turn from questionable melody to our guest. She's a cute little girl with flaxen curls.
3: Thank you, Mr. Allen.
1: Oh, no, not you, Portland. I was talking about our guest.
3: Oh, well.
1: Oh, wait a minute. No ad-libbing. You keep those O's out of there. Just say what it says.
3: Well, your guest isn't here yet. If you want to kill time, you can talk to me.
1: That's a nasty weapon to pull on time. But my credit isn't that good. I don't think to pull a weapon on time. But tell me, what's... we'll wait around. I mean, if anything... Anything cooking, just let us know. But tell me, what's new, Portland?
3: Nothing much. Mama and I went to the dog show.
1: You didn't win any prizes, did you? See, when you're mugging, you turn all the way around. A mug is wasted over there.
3: If that was supposed to be funny, I'm not laughing.
1: Yeah, you joined the great majority, huh? What kind of... that's not the thing. Well, what kind of... just noticed it's the wrong line. What difference when you haven't got a laugh? You just read anything. What's coming up now? What kind of dogs did you see at the show, Portland?
3: We saw some setters, bloodhounds, bagels.
1: I know. Wait a minute. What is that bagels? A bagel isn't a dog. A bagel is a delicatessen halo. It's a solid nimbus that occasionally rises over a steaming hot cup of coffee in the hand of a customer. It's not a bagel. The dog is a beagle, Port.
3: Yes, a bagel.
1: Well, that cleans... Don't mix me up in it. Just that cleans that. You say you saw some bloodhounds over there, too?
3: Yes. We saw one bloodhound that sure had imagination.
1: How could you tell?
3: He made a big fuss over Mama, and Mama's anemic.
1: Say, you know... You know, I bet that's the same bloodhound that bit Benny one year on speculation. Did you see any dachshunds over there?
3: You mean those little dogs with the sunken chassis?
1: Uh-huh. Their stomachs hang down like skin snoods.
3: Are those dachshunds?
1: Oh, yes. They're built so low, when you feed them, you have to bury their food so they can get at it. If you ever buy a dachshund, be sure and ask for the shovel that goes with it.
3: Oh, I certainly will.
1: Say, tell me, did you see any English bulls at the show?
3: Those dogs with the Ubangi lips?
1: Yeah.
3: We saw lots of those.
1: Well, you have to be careful with those English bulls. It's the... What are you laughing at? I'm not even into the thing here yet. It's not that good. I heard it the other show and nothing happened. Sure, an English bull, you have to be very careful. Its lower jaw sticks out so far. If you leave it out in the rain, it's apt to ship water and drown. Well, so much for putting... I never knew a dog could lay an egg until... So much for putting on the dog. Now, what about our guest?
3: Tonight, you're going to meet a little girl, a star of tomorrow.
1: Oh, boy. Is she previewing tonight for 1960? What does she do?
3: She's the youngest xylophone virtuoso in the world.
1: Really?
3: Yes. Mr. Allen, meet Miss Barbara Del Rose.
1: Well, good evening, Barbara. Good evening.
4: Hello, Mr. Allen.
1: Oh, excuse me. I didn't mean to step on your greeting. How is your itsy-bitsy-babsy this great, big, beautiful evening?
4: If you're talking baby talk for me, Mr. Allen, you can dispense with it.
1: That kid's been monkeying with the dialogue. There's going to be... Well, I'm sorry, Bob. I'm sorry.

0: Barbara, you're so little, I didn't know.
1: I stopped baby talk years ago.
0: You did? How old are you, Barbara?
1: I'm 6 and a half.
0: Only 6 and a half. Well, Portland tells me that you are an expert on the xylophone.
1: I don't know if I'm an expert, Mr. Allen, but Mama says I'm good.
0: That's good enough for me. When a mother says that her little girl has talent, I'm sure. Now, when did you start playing the xylophone, Babs?
1: When I was 4 years old.
0: Well, how can you ever reach up to beat those splinters? You look like a fugitive from Edgar Bergen's knee.
1: No, I can play all right.
0: Well, tell me, of all the instruments in the band, why did you ever choose the xylophone as an outlet for your musical talents?
1: That's kind of a long story, Mr. Allen.
0: Well, I sat through Gone with the Wind. Shall we carry on?
1: I think Mama can tell it better than I can.
0: Oh, you're just saying that. You know you can do it justice. Where is your mother?
1: Right there.
0: Oh, excuse me, Mrs. Delrose, and good evening.
2: Hello, Mr. Allen.
0: Well, tell me, did Barbara... Uncle Jim was handling this good. You know, we could have put a stand in here and saved all this wear and tear on Uncle Jim. You're trusting me, turns over 8 pages at a time, you'll wind up in a sketch yet if he doesn't... Tell me... No whispering, they hear it in California. Tell me, how did Barbara come to take up the xylophone?
2: Well, my sister used to play, and she gave me an old xylophone she had discarded.
0: She did? Well, I often wondered what people did with their old xylophone. Now it comes out, they give them to relatives. Well, did Barbara make any progress spanking the slat?
2: Yes. She picked it up so quickly and liked the instrument so well, I took her to a teacher, and she's been playing ever since.
0: Well, has Barbara appeared professionally before?
2: Yes. She's played at several clubs and private shows.
0: Well, are you planning a musical career for Barbara when she grows up?
2: Yes, I am.
0: Well, isn't that nice? In years to come, you can sit back in Carnegie Hall, look up on the stage, and there will be Barbara playing... with old Phil Spitalny. What do you think about it, Barbara?
1: About what, Mr. Allen?
0: Barbara Delrose, you dozed off while your mother and I were trying to earn an honest dollar here at the microphone.
1: No, Mr. Allen, I'm wide awake.
0: Well, I guess you're anxious to play your solo and get back to your homework. I hope you don't let your music interfere with school, Barbara.
1: Oh, no, I get very good marks. I've skipped twice.
0: Fine. You know, when I was a little boy, the only way they could get me from one class into another was to extradite me. Explain it to the child later, Jim. Do you play any other instrument? Have her explain some of her lines to me, too. Do you play any other... How are we doing, Babs? Very good. Do you play any other instrument besides the xylophone?
1: Not yet, but I'm going to start studying piano soon.
0: Well, that's good. It's always nice to have a sideline, Barbara. You know, the xylophone is a risky business when you get a little older. I read about a concert xylophonist who gave a recital out in Hollywood. It seems he broke his glasses and couldn't see his instrument, and before they could stop him, he had played... half of Liebestraum on the ribs of one of Bing Crosby's horses. The horse ran a race that afternoon. The xylophonist came in second and paid $7.20 for play. I'm a fiscal Pete beat him out. But I'm boring you, Barbara. What are you going to play for us now?
1: The Overture to Poet and Peasant.
0: Well, that's pretty long, Barbara. Just give us a digest version. You just play the poet, and we'll play peasant some other night.

0: Thank you. And now, take another bow, Barbara. Oh, it's Win Murray. Do I need glasses?
1: No, I'm not mad.
0: Oh, that's swell. Just let it accumulate and get good in there someday. Miss Lynn Murray, our little vocal pixie, prances out of the dell to sing for us Cheery Berry Bees.

0: From the daily reports that my talent scouts bring in, I gather...
1: How do you get out of this place? How do you get
0: not
1: out
0: so
1: of
0: not so loud, we're on the air, I think.
1: All right, you're on the air. But where am I? I turn my head for 1 minute and zippo, they're gone. The whole bunch of them. Guide and all.
0: Of a party being guided through the studios on a 55-cent tour?
1: Well, I wasn't exactly a member. Not in good standing, I wasn't. That is, I was a sort of a stowaway.
0: Oh, I think I do. I think, don't twist yourself out of shape. Now that you are here, why not just sit down and try to enjoy the show, brother?
1: Oh, not me. I want to get home, because I'm getting a cold in the head, and hanging around here won't do me any good.
0: Well, I think you're mistaken about that. Now, and if you'll just hang around here for about two shakes of a sentence, we can prove it to you, can't we, Harry?
2: Yes, I'm sure we can, Fred. Because if you learn to get after a cold at its very beginning by putting two teaspoonfuls of sal hepatica in a glass of water and drinking it, then you've learned something that will do you a world of good. Because sparkling sal hepatica helps fight colds faster. There are two very good reasons why it does, ladies and gentlemen, which you can check with your own doctor.
3: First, sal hepatica is speedy, yet it's very gentle, and speed is mighty important in fighting a cold. Second, and just as important, this famous saline laxative also helps nature counteract the acidity that so frequently accompanies a cold.
2: Remember, in a recent survey, it was found that 7 out of 10 doctors recommend a saline laxative in treating a cold. And sal hepatica, we believe, is America's outstanding saline laxative. So, for faster action against colds, go to any drugstore and get a bottle of gentle, quick-acting sal hepatica.

0: This is Mr. and Mrs. Average Man's Round Table, where three persons selected from our studio audience are invited to give their opinions on a question that concerns some prominent issue of the day. These little sessions are entirely unrehearsed. Fred is taking his place now at the round table, where he meets his fellow debaters for the first time. Are you ready, Fred?
1: Yes, I am, Harry. If Forbin will kindly introduce our first guest this evening.
2: Yes, Mr. Hewitt H. Thomas from New York City.
1: Well, good evening, Mr. Thomas.
3: Good evening, Fred.
1: May I make so bold as to ask your profession, business, or calling?
3: I'm a music copyist.
1: A music copyist?
3: Yes, sir.
1: What is the function of a music copyist? I may be a little dumb, but all I ever see is musicians' backs. I don't know what they're doing. They seem to be...
3: You copy parts for each of the instruments from a score.
1: Oh, the copyist copies the separate parts that later show up here and are played off-key by members who are under contract to the band's keeper. But do you think that modern music will last, Mr. Thomas, the numbers, the type of music that we're getting today, the popular variety?
3: I think so.
1: You do think it will last? You don't say for how long, though. You wouldn't care to be quoted?
3: No, sir.
1: Well, why is it, then, if this present music will last, why are we having revivals of Oh, Johnny, and those songs that can't be more than 8 or 10 years old? Why are they coming back so fast, do you know?
3: Well, they're brought back in the style that we play numbers today.
1: Oh, I see. Just the old numbers come back in another style. Wolf in sheep's clothes, Chopin's clothing, huh? Well, thank you a lot, mister. I was wondering where songwriters, composers get their inspirations for those crazy numbers, chop, chop, chop, excavate, excavate, excavate, that English version. And I saw a songwriter over in Lindy's this afternoon. He was copying down the caraway seeds on a roll over there. I think he's got a hit. Meantime, he was eating the roll, to be sure. All right. Thank you. Thank you, Mr. Thomas, and now Portland.
2: Miss Rita Walker from New York City.
1: Good evening, Miss Walker.
4: Good evening, Mr. Allen.
1: Do you work here in New York, may I ask?
4: Yes, I do, Mr. Allen.
1: In what capacity, may I further
4: inquire? I'm a hostess.
1: A hostess?
4: In a gypsy tea kettle.
1: A hostess in a gypsy tea kettle? Is there a room in the kettle for a hostess with the bag and the hot water? Hostess. Oh, now, let us control ourselves, Miss Walker, if we can. I know it's hard when we're confronted by one of America's foremost comedians. As they say, two men said it today and were rushed away for observation. But tell me, in those tea shops, I know the food and fortune-telling seems to be the vogue in most of the gypsy tea shops. Tell me, do many men go in those places to have their fortunes told?
4: Well, sometimes. They don't like to admit it. They think it's kind of foolish, but they like to go in there.
1: They sneak in.
4: Sneak in, yeah.
1: For the oolong in the future, huh?
4: Yeah.
1: But, well, I know, of course, some of the wealthier men don't have to. The newspapers are telling their fortunes for them once a year. They don't have to bother with the tea shops. I noticed in the list this year some soap men seem to have made the most money for 1938 or 9. I guess Sally Rand's using so many bubbles during the year, it runs into soap and naturally they profit through it. I don't know. How is it possible to tell a person's fortune through scanning the grouping of a lot of irrelevant, dank tea leaves? How is it possible?
4: Well, you see, all the tea leaves get in a huddle, and then we separate them.
1: Oh, man's destiny is controlled by a lot of wet leaves, eh? Well, he may as well have a go at it. Everybody else has. Well, thank you a lot, Miss Walker. I had a joke I was going to tell, but it slipped my mind. I had bacon for dinner. Things are slipping my mind. Now, Portland. Quiet, please.
2: Mr. Peter Russo from Fairfield, Connecticut.
1: Good evening, Mr. Russo.
5: Good evening, Fred.
1: You look to me like a professional wrestler, are you?
5: No. Fred, I'm vice president of the Kitchen Bouquet Company. You know Kitchen Bouquet?
1: You're vice president of the Kitchen Bouquet Kitchen Bouquet Company?
5: Yes.
1: You're not sneaking in a commercial here by any chance.
5: By no means.
1: What is Kitchen Bouquet? I've heard of it.
5: Well, some people think that Kitchen Bouquet is a bunch of flowers that you keep in the kitchen, but of course it isn't.
1: No.
5: Kitchen Bouquet is savory seasoning sauce used to give flavor and enrich the color of gravy.
6: Uh-huh. I don't think we've had it. Portland cooks...
5: Yes, you have had it.
6: We have had it?
5: Mr. Allen, Mrs. Allen told me before I came in here tonight that she often uses it in the lamb stew that she serves you and which you like so much.
6: Well, I tell you, the first lamb stew Portland made, I didn't taste. We put it in the goldfish's bowl and the grotto disappeared. A grotto can't take it, I wouldn't. Well, thank you, Mr. Russo, and good luck to your kitchen bouquet enterprise. Well, we seem through some strange prank of verbal romping here to have come to our question. Now, many discussions have been held in the past about the traditional vanity of woman. Tonight, we prance verbally in new pastures and take up the vanity of man. And not under the head of vanity, but over the head of man, we find the toupee. Now, our question tonight is, do you think that when a man is losing his hair, or has lost all of his hair, he should wear a toupee? Now, Mr. Thomas, how do you feel about the toupee?
3: It would be a matter of choice.
6: A matter of choice. You think if a man feels as though he should wear a toupee, he should?
3: Yes, sir.
6: Do you think actors should wear them to conceal their... bald nubs from their loving public?
3: I think we should.
6: If it would enhance their beauty. All right, thank you, Mr. Thomas. And now, Miss Walker, what do you think about the toupee?
4: Well, of course, all men look like little babies when they're bald-headed, you know.
6: When they're bald-headed? Well, would you marry a man with a brow doily? Do you think, all we want to know, yes or no, do you think a man should wear a stooped cranial deceit? Yes,
4: well,
6: or no?
4: If it looks good on him, yes.
6: He should. All right, now we've got one and one. Mr. Russo, how do you feel about the frown bit?
5: I'm against toupees.
6: You are against toupees.
5: Yes.
6: All right, that's two against and one for. I'd like to go into it. Do you think that if people were able to get a bottle of kitchen bouquet with a toupee, that the toupee would be permissible in the better circles?
5: It might be, then.
6: You think a man would look better with a bottle of kitchen bouquet on his head than he would with a toupee? If you could pop the kitchen bouquet in the middle? Well, that seems to be 2-1 against the toupee. And I don't imagine that our attitude towards the toupee, or hair beret, as it's sometimes so lovingly called, will have any great effect on the future of the skull antimacassar. I am sure that folks with hair will... No one is old enough but Uncle Jim to know what an antimacassar is. I'm sure that folks with hair will continue to use Vitalis, and men without hair will continue to use their own judgment. On this note of confusion, our forum is adjourned, and thank you greatly for your kind participation. Thank you. And now, ladies and gentlemen, a mighty welcome guest, Miss Anderson, who will favor the microphone with a carefully considered statement.
7: Thank you, Mr. Allen. When right certainly is, L. Von Harry, Brighter Me Give helps paste tooth Ipana that says he smiled attractive more and the teeth.
6: Well, perhaps it's the echo that confuses me, Miss Anderson, but frankly, I don't get it.
7: I'm sorry, Mr.
6: Really.
7: Allen. Well, you see, I was just repeating an impression I received while looking in the mirror last night.
6: Oh, and now I get it. And you said it the way it would look in a mirror, backwards.
7: That's right. But frontwards, it goes like this. Harry Von Zell is certainly right when he says that Ipana toothpaste helps give you brighter teeth.
6: Players, ladies and gentlemen, tonight they present another dripping one long pan mystery. This case is dramatized from a few notes found on the back of an old laundry bundle. It is called The Missing Cat. The time, the present. The scene, the rumpus room in the Van Drone mansion. Mrs. Van Drone rings for her butler.
8: You rang, Mrs. Van Drone?
9: Yes, Hillpot. What news of Persian Lady?
8: Dr. Fink is still with her, Mum. He's trying to get the cat to say, ah.
9: Did Persian Lady eat her lunch?
8: She barely touched her caviar ragout.
9: And how about her fillet of tom tit?
8: She just sniffed it and turned away.
9: Did she lap up her demi-tasse of champagne?
8: Not a lap, Mum. I served our best vintage. Chateau Lefkowitz, 29.
9: Oh, I do hope Dr. Fink find the cause of her trouble.
8: Have you entered Persian Lady for the $50,000 prize at the Cat Show, ma'am?
9: Yes, and if she doesn't win, Hillpot, I shall have to close the townhouse and join the Nouveau Poor. Oh, Dr. Fink,
10: yes.
9: Have you...
10: Yes, I have completed my diagnosis, Mrs. Van Drone.
9: And what did you find?
10: May I speak to you in private?
9: Yes, Dr. Fink. Hillpot, go to Persian Lady and comfort her.
10: Very well, madam.
9: And now, Dr. Fink, what is wrong with my prize Maltese?
10: Persian Lady is a whirlpool of inhibitions. She is a victim of faulty diet, rich food. She is suffering from mousophobia.
9: Mousophobia?
10: Exactly. The medical term for rodent deficiency. That cat should be fed a mouse at once.
9: A mouse?
10: Yes. Even if it's only a Mickey.
8: Mrs. Van Drone! Oh, Mrs. Van Drone!
9: What is it, Hillpot?
8: Persian Lady's gone.
9: Dead?
8: No, disappeared. There's a hole in the window.
10: Catnapped.
9: Good heavens.
10: I'm calling the police. Hello, operator. Get me police headquarters.
11: Word of the missing cat has flashed from coast to coast. It is picked up by that Oriental Dick Tracy, one Long Pen. Long Pen jumps into his police car through the streets of Chinatown, his siren screaming. Long Pen speeds to the scene of the crime. Taking the front stairs, one at a time, Long Pen is at the door. He knocks.
4: Come in.
1: Ah, greeting, gay, glass humor, gay.
9: Who are you?
1: I am Detective One Long Pen, Chinese gangbuster. Nya, nya, nya, said I, J. Fox. Nya, nya, nya, said I, J.
9: Good heavens, a Chinese Merry Mac.
1: Long Pen, not Merry Mac. Guess who? Hiya, students, yes, there, yes, there, yes, go, students. Guess who? Guess who?
10: Oh, here, hold my stethoscope, Mrs. Van Drone. I'll throw this yellow peril out.
1: Not throw out peril, roll out peril. Roll out the peril, we'll have a peril of fun.
9: Now see here, you Oriental jitterbug.
1: Long Pen, not the fritterbug. Long Pen, ace detective. What is crime?
9: My prize cat, Persian Lady, has disappeared.
1: Persian Lady disappeared? Catastrophe.
10: Yes. Mrs. Van Drone was counting on Persian Lady to win the $50,000 prize at the cat show tomorrow.
1: And who are you, Mr. Huff and Puff?
10: I am Dr. Orestes Fink, the famous animal doctor.
9: Dr. Fink is here to treat my cat.
10: Yes.
1: Who else here when cat disappear, Mr. Van Drone?
9: Just Dr. Fink, myself, and Hillpot the butler.
1: And final triangle. Long Pen catch on, difficult case.
9: Do you think some thief has stolen my cat, Mr. Long Pen?
1: No thief take your cat, lady. Your push scare any thief 20 paces. Oh, some funny joke. Oh, Long Pen hot tonight. Oh, Long Pen. Long Pen so hot. Fire engine car.
9: Come in.
12: Where's the fire? Quick, where is the fire?
1: Who are you, Mr. Fire Helmet?
12: I'm Mayor LaGuardia. Isn't there a fire here?
9: There's no fire here. There's a cat napping.
12: Oh, shoot. The wrong house. So long, folks. Don't waste your water.
1: Good old Fiolello. Little man who all the time there.
10: Yes. Yes, they say the mayor will ride 20 miles to see a hot foot.
9: I hate to appear inquisitive, gentlemen, but are we getting anywhere?
1: You bet. Long Pen, whip into action. Long Pen, concentrate. Long Pen, sing ditty, catch him close. Yes. South of the border, the landlady stand. When border reach for second piece of meat, get the knife in hand.
10: Will you stop that, John Charles Fu Young?
9: If you're a detective, I'm Pinocchio.
1: I am detective, lady.
9: Then I am Pinocchio.
10: Well, who does that make me?
1: Maybe Orson Welles.
10: I remain obediently yours.
1: You stop Orson around. Long Pen, go into action. Maybe Persian lady hide. Maybe cat hide. Push in the corner, maybe. Long Pen, examine loom. Ah, you see closet. Long Pen, open closet door. Ah, Chinaman in closet.
10: Who are you, sinister one?
13: I am Confucius.
1: What do you know about missing cat, Confucius?
13: Confucius say, best way to discover missing cat, start poker game, sure to find kitty.
9: Good heavens, who was that?
1: Oh, no, maybe part air condition, maybe cooling system. Long Pen, open other door. Holy smoke.
9: Our second Chinaman.
1: Who are you, big boy?
13: I am Confucius.
1: What you do in second closet, Confucius?
13: Confucius say, man hide in closet in suit. Man hide in bureau in drawers.
1: Pokey-pokey. Confucius need new lighter. New lighter. Long pan, open next closet. Holy smoke!
9: Another Chinaman.
1: Who are you, buddy?
13: I am Confucius.
1: Again, Confucius. Again, Confucius. Long pan, open three closet. Confucius, every closet.
13: Yes, Confucius say, that's me all over.
1: Confucius, crazy Confucius. Confucius, every class are very confusing.
10: Yes. Well, I've got to get back to my clinic. I'm doing a tonsillectomy on the leopard at 3.
1: Nobody leave this house. Long pan girl, everybody. Where's the soap pot? Where's the butler?
9: Ring for him. He'll be right in.
8: You rang, Mom?
1: You birdland. You come clean, Mrs. Sideburn. You pilfer pussy.
8: No.
1: You lie, flunky. You kill cat. You sell fur. You fess up.
8: No, I'm innocent.
9: This is ridiculous. I'll vouch for Hillpot.
1: Who will vouch for you?
10: I'll vouch for Mrs. Vendrone.
1: And who will vouch for you?
8: I'll vouch for Dr. Fink.
1: And who will vouch for Long Pan?
13: Can you just say, Bulova vouch for Long Pan? It is now Bulova vouch time.
10: Oh, for heaven's sake, will you get on with this mystery?
1: And how? Get on, Long Pan, go to town.
9: About time.
1: Now you come clean. You tell Long Pan when Cat disappear.
9: Right after Dr. Fink examined her.
1: What, all the same wrong with Kitty?
10: Persian lady is suffering from rodent deficiency, mousophobia.
1: Mousophobia.
10: Yes, exactly. Mrs. Van Drone refused to feed her mice. Or tenement mink, as mice are sometimes called.
1: Okay, pokey. Long Pan, now go to see the climb.
9: Persian lady's suite is right next door.
8: Is it here? This way, please.
1: Oh, some snappy stuff. Platinum saucer. Ooh, gold bed. What is piece of silk on bed, Miss Vendrone?
9: The cat's pajamas.
1: Oh, yeah. Well, you make funny fat toots. Oh, you bad toots. Long Pan take under.
10: Yes, you see, there's the hole in the window.
1: Long Pan examine hole. Broken glass, you see, not on floor. Hole cut inside. Glass pushed out.
8: But how was the hole cut?
1: Aha! Window glass cut by diamond here. Who left diamond?
9: I did. It's only an old dirty diamond. Persian lady liked to play with it.
1: Exactly. Oh, dirty diamond. Cat cut hole in window with old dirty diamond. Crawl out. Smart cat.
10: Yes. Persian lady's feeling IQ was 97. Mousophobia was her only weakness.
1: Oh, you see, feeling IQ, he say. Who left open newspaper on floor?
9: It's the New York Times. Persian lady liked to glance through it every morning.
1: Long pan examine open page. Ladies and gentlemen, mystery solved.
8: What?
9: Then where is Persian lady?
1: Persian lady be back home here exactly 2 seconds. 1, 2. You see, Long Pan right on time every time. Come in.
14: Mrs. Van Drone, is this your cat here?
9: Persian lady. Oh, thank heaven you're back, darling. Down, dear, down. Who brought Mother's pet home?
14: I'm the doorman at the Roxy, lady. Your cat sneaked past me into the theater. She climbed up on the stage and was jumping at the screen. We finally subdued her, and here she is.
9: Extraordinary. And you knew where she was, Long Pan.
1: Exactly. Dr. Fink say cats suffer mousophobia. Star for mice. Newspaper ad give clue.
10: But why should Persian lady go to the Roxy Theater for mice?
1: Long Pan tell you why. What picture you show at the Roxy door, man?
14: Of mice and men.
10: Oh.
1: Of mice and men, exactly. Mystery solved.
9: You're a genius, Long Pan.
1: Oh, you bet. Next week, Long Pan on information, please. Long Pan, Chinese Johnny Kieran. Go to sleep.

0: Thank you very much, Peter. Well, ladies and gentlemen, not so long ago, we passed along to you a bit of very gratifying information that came to us entirely unsolicited. Information concerning a recent survey among dentists, in which it was found that more dentists personally use Ipana toothpaste than any other dentifrice of any type. Now, there's a very close parallel between that and the public's choice. For so many of you have chosen Ipana as your personal dentifrice that Ipana has become the largest selling toothpaste in America today. The reason for such high public and professional regard can be summed up in the two following short sentences.
1: Once upon a time there was an engineer.
2: Choo-choo Charlie was his name, we hear.
1: He had an engine and he sure had fun. He used good and plenty candy to make his train run.
3: Charlie says, love my good and plenty. Charlie says, really rings the bell. Charlie says, love my good and plenty. Don't know any other candy that I love so well.
4: What has a hazelnut in every bite? And thick milk chocolate for your delight.
5: Sorry.
4: Nougat and caramel golden light.
5: Sorry.
4: And don't forget the hazelnut in every bite. And again. What has a hazelnut in every bite?
5: Sorry.
4: Thick milk chocolate for your delight.
5: Sorry.
4: Nougat and caramel golden light. And don't forget the hazelnut in every bite.
5: Sorry.
4: A hazelnut in every bite.
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0: We present Arthur Lowe, John Le Mesurier, and Clive Dunn in Deb's Army. Brain vs. Brawn, featuring John Laurie, Arnold Ridley, and Ian Lavender, with this week's guests, Avril Angus and Larry Martin. Here is the news, and this is John Snagg reading it. As the flames of war lick across Europe and despair hangs like a grey pall, here in Great Britain we are grimly determined that life must go on. Down at Warmington-on-Sea, a high spot in the social calendar, is the Rotary Club's annual dinner. And amidst the faded splendor of the Peabody Rooms, we find Captain Mannering.
1: Sherry, sir?
2: Ah, thank you very much. Quite a treat.
1: Only one glass each, I'm afraid.
3: Well, at least we drink it as free men and not under the Nazi heel.
1: Pardon?
2: No, never mind. There you are, sir.
3: Ah, Wilson. Glad you could join me as my guest. Some of the most influential people in Warmington-on-Sea are here tonight, you know. If you ever intend to get your own branch, you'll have to mingle more in this kind of circle.
2: Yes, well, it's awfully nice of you to invite me, sir.
3: Not at all. Like to see you get on.
2: Yes, well, thank you, sir, thank you. I really love these old buildings, don't you? I mean, I think this decor is quite charming. It's a Rococo, I believe, isn't it?
3: Really? Oh, look. There's our chairman over there, by the fireplace.
2: Oh, yes. Adam, isn't it?
3: No. His name's Fairbrother.
2: Ah. But I mean, the fireplace.
1: Sherry, sir?
2: Oh, thank you, my dear. Thank you. That's most kind of you.
1: You're welcome, I'm sure.
3: I say, Fairbrother over
2: what
3: there...
2: What a pretty brooch you're wearing.
1: What? Oh, thank you. It was my granny's.
2: Oh, was it really? It goes awfully well with the colouring of your hair.
1: Thank you, sir.
3: Wilson, I'm talking to you.
1: I'll slip you another sherry when you finish that one.
2: Well, that's very sweet of you.
3: Never mind about the waitress. Staring at the girl. I'm pointing out our chairman to you. He's over there.
2: Ah.
3: Looking this way. Ah, yes. I do believe I've caught his eye. He's the managing director of Precision Extrusions, you know.
2: Oh, really, sir? Really?
3: Yes, he's coming over. Now, try to ingratiate yourself with him.
4: Evening.
3: Ah, Mr. Fairbrother, this is my chief clerk, Wilson.
4: Hello, it's Arthur, isn't it?
2: That's right, yes.
3: No, George.
4: Good grief, I'm Tony Fairbrother. We were at school together.
2: Were we really?
4: Don't you remember? We shared a study for 3 terms.
2: Good Lord, sir, we did. Right, goodness me, you've put on a bit of weight, Tony, haven't you?
3: Wilson's been my chief clerk for the past 8 years, you know.
4: No. By the way, Arthur, Stephen's here. Stephen Seabag.
2: Stephen Seabag? You mean old Seabag, huh?
4: Yeah. Because he's Sir Stephen now.
2: Yeah, of course he
4: Come
2: is,
4: and
2: yeah.
4: see him. He's gone as bald as a coot.
2: Oh, no.
3: Well, grass doesn't grow in a busy street, does it?
4: Excuse us, Mannington.
2: Yeah.
3: Mannering, actually.
4: Didn't you give Seabag a beating once? You were, you know, for swiping your tuck box.
2: Yes, well, actually, I let him off, you see.
3: The trouble with Wilson. Such a sycophant.
5: Evening, Captain Manry.
3: Oh, hello, Jones. Just been having a very interesting chat with our chairman. Pity you missed him.
5: Oh, Tony Fairbrother, you mean? He's married to my cousin Ethel's girl, you know.
3: Is he really? Well, it's nice to see you here, representing the butchers of Warmington-on-Sea.
5: I'm also representing the Athletic Society, Mr. Manry.
3: Oh, really?
5: Jim Cut had to go to Derby and Joan Club, you see, sir.
3: That's what I like about these gatherings. Everyone here represents his profession or craft.
6: Evening, Mr. Mannering.
3: What are you doing here, Walter?
6: Well, why shouldn't I be here?
3: Well, I didn't know that under-the-counter dealing was a profession.
6: It is now. Anyway, if it wasn't for me, you wouldn't be supping that sherry. And the chicken croquettes you're going to have would be made of whale meat instead of rabbit.
7: Hello, Jones.
3: Evening, Mr. Jones.
7: Oh, good evening. Good evening, Colonel Pritchard. Oh, sorry, Mannering, didn't see you there. Are you chaps looking forward to the scheme on Saturday?
3: Scheme? What scheme?
7: Oh, no, of course. None of your chaps are taking part.
6: Why aren't we taking part?
5: Yes, Mr. Mannering. What way have we been found to have shortcomings?
7: Well, it was the training major's idea, really. He wants to form this sort of home guard commando unit out of the younger, fitter chaps. You know, the sort of thing, winkling out petrol dumps, blowing them up, etc.
6: Oh, he sent Pike up to HQ for an interview.
7: Did he get in?
6: No, he couldn't find HQ.
3: Well, I think the whole idea is a complete farce. We're not commandos, and we never will be.
5: Why not, Mr. Mannering? I can winkle things out as well as any of them young chaps. I've always been a very good winkler.
3: Oh, we have brains and experience and local knowledge. Those are our weapons, not muscle and brawn.
7: I suppose you wouldn't like to take part in the scheme and prove your point, would you, Mannering?
3: Well, of course we would. We're game for anything.
7: That's the spirit. I'll see if I can get the training major to agree. We'll talk about it after dinner.
3: Right, men. Now, pay attention to the blackboard.
8: Aye, sir.
3: Now, the object of the exercise is to get into the petrol dump and place a bomb in or close to the CO's office, which is this hut here. Now, surrounding this hut is a barbed wire fence, and the only road into the camp is by this bridge over the river here. Now, Wilson and I did a recce yesterday, and security of this petrol dump is absolutely first class. These so-called Home Guard commanders, they won't get in there, that's for sure. Brain is what we need.
5: And ingenuity, sir. Ingenuity is very good for getting people into things.
3: Quite right, Jones. A platoon of infantry guard the dump, and this barbed wire fence here is 12 feet high, overhanging at the top, and I would say quite unclimbable.
9: Couldn't we put a ladder against it?
3: I think that might arouse the suspicion of the guards, Mike.
9: We could dress up as window cleaners.
2: Frank, for heaven's sake, Frank. They don't have windows in barbed wire, for heaven's sake.
9: Oh, no, Uncle Arthur.
7: It could be an old flang it. The bomb could be an old flang it.
6: That's right, Jock. Give it the island fling.
3: Yeah. All right. Now, Corporal Jones has tried one or two experiments at throwing the bomb, haven't you, Jones?
5: Yes, sir, I have, sir. I threw it 12 yards at the first attempt, and then I grabbed hold of it and whirled myself round like a whirling dervish. They do it in a trance, you know, so they do a lot of whirling in trances, do dervishes. I whirled it and whirled it and whirled it, and I got very dizzy because I wasn't in a trance. And then the handle come off.
3: Yes, sir, I don't think that would work. In any case, we're jumping the gun. Now, firstly, we're going to be dumped somewhere along this road here, as if we were parachutists.
9: Will we have parachutes, Mr. Mannering?
3: Of course we won't have parachutes, you stupid boy.
9: What's stupid about that? Parachutists have parachutes, don't they? Well, they usually have parachutes.
3: Don't be impertinent. We then have to cross the river by this bridge here, or by some other means.
10: Captain Mannering, I'm rather anxious not to do any swimming.
3: Very well, Gotham.
10: Pontoons, sir.
3: I beg your pardon?
10: Pontoons, sir. That's what we need. Pontoons.
3: Yes. Well, unfortunately, we haven't got any pontoons.
9: We could use Mr. Fraser's coffins.
3: If you go on being silly, Pike, I'll send you home.
6: Captain Mannering, why don't we just walk across the bridge?
3: The bridge and the riverbank are being defended by a company of the Royal West Kents, so frontal attack is not very likely to succeed, unless we create some sort of diversion.
10: Bluff, sir, bluff! Well, if you used bluff, aye, that's what they use. Bluff. I don't mind dressing up as a nun, sir.
3: Thank you, Gordon.
10: I did it once at a fancy dress ball, and everybody said I looked very holy.
3: Really?
6: That's it. Pike can be a novice, and Jones here can be the mother superior.
3: That'll do, Walker.
2: Come on, sir, we're always reading in the paper about parachutists dressing up as nuns. I mean, I think they'll suspect straight away.
5: Well, not necessarily, Mr. Wilson. That's where ingenuity comes in. That's just walking along the road, nonchalantly dressed as a nun crocodile, and the guards will say to themselves, those Home Guard soldiers wouldn't disguise themselves as artificial nuns because we would think that they was parachutists. Therefore, they must be real nuns out ventilating themselves in the fresh air. And so they will bless us and let us pass.
3: I don't think it's a very practical idea, Jones. Nuns' habits are not all that easy to come by.
10: I've still got my fancy dress costume, Mr. Mannering. And my sister Sissy never throws anything away.
3: No. Thank you very much, Godfrey. We should need more than one.
5: Well, Walker could borrow the rest from the nuns at the orphanage.
6: Well, it's not easy, Jonesy. I mean, I don't do much business with the orphanage.
10: Except for providing the orphans.
6: Yeah, that's liable, that is.
9: Uncle Arthur, Uncle Arthur, whisper.
3: Pike. Nobody ever told it's rude to whisper.
2: Mr. Mannering, Frank has a suggestion.
3: Yes, what is it?
9: I don't want to tell you because you'll just say I'm being silly.
3: Well, of course I won't. Not unless you are being silly.
9: Well, it's to do with coffins again.
3: Oh, yeah.
9: Why don't we be a funeral? They let a funeral across the bridge.
3: Yes, that's quite true, Pike. But it doesn't help us when we get to the camp, because they don't have funerals in petrol dumps.
6: Unless it blows up.
3: Unless it blows up. Walk up. The point is this. Whatever gets us across the bridge must get us into the petrol dump.
6: Captain Mannering, as you know, I've got a shed where I store some of my essential supplies. Mm. Now, if we can all make our way there, and if you all promise to keep your trap shut, I might be able to help.
3: I think you can rely on our discretion.
6: Walker. Oh, and one other thing, Captain Mannering. Mm. You'll have to keep your hands to yourself. I don't want anyone nicking the stuff. That's how I got it.
10: My goodness, Joe. That's a splendid fire engine.
6: Oh. I knew how to make them in those days, eh?
10: What earth did they come by, son?
6: Well, when they re-equipped the fire station, see, they were going to give it to the museum, so I offered them a tenner for it, provided they threw in the old uniforms and the helmets. I was going to knock them out as flower vases, see?
3: Right, now gather round as soon as you put your uniforms on.
5: Very smart, these old jackets, sir. Of course, they used to wear a similar sort of scarlet jacket in the Sudan, sir, before they changed to khaki. And these helmets, that's what you call a coal scuttle helmet, sir, on account of their shape like a coal scuttle, you see, sir.
3: Yeah.
5: They didn't have them in the Sudan, sir, because there wasn't any coal.
3: Thank you, Jones.
5: Well, you wouldn't need any there. It's too hot, you see, sir, anyway. It's too hot.
3: Yes, all right. Now, Pike.
9: Yes?
3: Put your helmet on.
9: I can't see with it on, Mr. Mannering. Look.
3: You've got it on back to front, you stupid boy.
9: I should have said, shouldn't you?
3: Now, gather round quickly while we run over the plan once more.
11: Right.
3: Now, we leave here at 3:10.
11: 15:10.
3: Yeah, what did you say, Wilson?
11: 15:10.
3: That's right, yes, yes. 2 minutes later, a fire will be lit outside the wire fence of the petrol dump as a diversion. Now, are the combustible materials taken care of, Walker?
6: Yes, sir. I dropped a load of old packing cases and a couple of drums of some oil right near the wire last night.
3: Good, good. So, at 3:12...
11: 15:12.
3: All right, Wilson, I know what time it is. Our secret agent will push the barrow of paraffin-soaked straw into that pile and ignite it. Have you taken care of the secret agent?
11: Oh, yes, sir. Yes, sir. Yes, I have, sir. It's Mr. Godfrey, sir.
10: Godfrey? Talk, you must be out of your mind.
3: That'll do, Fraser. Mr. Godfrey kindly offered to help yesterday, and we've taken him up on his suggestion. I think he'll make a very good nun.
5: He should have ordered me to volunteer, Captain Mannering. Secret agent needs a clear head and a cool nerve. And you had a penny of that in the heat of Sudan, you know, sir.
3: No, no, no, Jones, no. No, the choice has been made. It's Godfrey.
10: Mark my words, he's bound to get it all wrong.
11: Well, I certainly hope not, sir. I read it all down for him in great detail, so he ought to be all right.
6: Thank goodness it's a petrol dump and not the waterworks.
3: That's quite enough of that, Walker. Anyway, the fire should help us to bluff our way across the bridge. On arrival at the petrol dump, what do you do, Fraser?
10: My party unloads John Ladder and we'll put it near the wire.
6: Then me and Pikey and the rest make hullabaloo round the fire with the hoses.
3: Right. Now, you're all fully conversant with the working of this fire engine, aren't you?
12: Of course, yes, sir.
3: Right, good. Carry on.
5: Well, sir, while they're all hullabalooing with their hoses, I shall shinny up the ladder unseen, and I shall dangle the bomb on the end of this rope. And when the hullabaloo has got very high, I shall sling the bomb onto the hut like a linesman swinging the lead. Not a football linesman, you understand, sir, but a seafaring linesman. They put a little tallow on the end to see what kind of a bottom they've got. Did you know that, sir?
3: Yes, as a matter of fact, I did.
5: Well, you might have stopped me.
3: Yeah, all right.
9: Miss Mannering, can I drive the fire engine, please? Please, let me drive the fire engine. I'd like to drive the fire engine.
3: Don't be ridiculous, Pike. Look. I should be driving.
11: Oh, will you really, sir? How very unexpected.
9: Well, can I ring the bell then, please? Let me ring the bell, Mr. Mannering.
5: I'm ringing the bell. Aren't I ringing the bell, Captain Mannering?
3: Yes, Jones.
9: I think that's rotten. I want to ring the bell.
3: Stop muttering, boy. Now, you all know your positions. Wilson in front, alongside me. Jones next to him. And the rest of you pile in the back.
10: Like cattle.
3: What was that?
10: I said capital, sir. Capital.
3: Right. Get into your places, everybody.
5: Right, sir. Let me put my shoulder to you, sir, where it helps most, sir. Up, Sir Daisy, sir.
3: All right. I'm quite all right, thank you, Jones. Sir. You get round the other side and get yourself in.
5: Well, I was only trying to help, sir.
3: Everybody all right back there?
12: Yes, sir.
5: Hang on, Mr. Manry. Don't go yet. I'm not quite at the ready.
3: Pike, get down and give Corporal Jones a hand.
13: All right, Mr. Manry.
3: Hold on a minute, Jones.
5: Yes, right. So now, Pikey, if you could give me a slight urge when I say one, two, three.
13: Yeah.
5: Right. One, two, three.
13: Right.
5: There you are, mister.
13: Thank you, Pikey.
3: Are you ready, Jones?
14: Yes, sir. Yes, sir.
3: Right, stand by, everybody. Stand by. Get Pike.
13: Sir?
3: Why aren't you on the engine?
13: Well, I got down to give Mr. Jones...
3: Don't argue, boy. Get on at once.
15: He's always getting at me.
3: And no back chat. Are we all ready?
16: I'm ready. I'm ready long ago.
3: Right. Here we go.
5: Fire! Don't panic!
3: Joe!
5: Don't panic!
3: Joe!
5: Fire!
16: Stop him,
5: Wilson! Don't panic!
16: Joe. Ready, Wilson! Fire!
5: Joe! Fire! I'm sorry, Mr. Manning. I can't hear what you're saying because the bell's so noisy.
3: Don't touch that bell until I say go.
5: There you go, Mr. Manning.
3: Right, let's get started.
13: Mr. Manring!
3: What's the matter now, Pike?
13: We can't go yet.
3: Why not?
13: The garage doors are shut.
3: Yes, well, we'll open them when we're ready.
6: I don't think you ought to start the engine with the door shut, sir.
5: Now, Mr. Manning, otherwise the fumes will come out and we shall breathe them in, and then we'll all get sophisticated.
3: Pike, get down and open the doors.
13: Yes, sir.
2: Oh, here they come again.
10: Well, that's a good thing, eh? It might distract the guards on the bridge.
3: Quite right, Fraser. Yes, let's go.
5: Fire! Don't panic! Fire!
3: Stop it, Wilson!
5: Don't panic!
16: Stop! Stop!
5: Well, he said go, so I ding the dinger.
3: Don't ring until we're on the move.
13: I've opened the doors, Captain Manorin.
3: Pike, how many times have I told you to get on your seat?
15: But I was just opening the
3: door. Don't argue, boy. Get back on the engine.
15: Honestly?
3: Right, hold on, everybody. I've got to start her up. My goodness, she runs well.
6: So it should. It's the same petrol they use in Spitfires.
3: Good heavens. Right, off we go, then.
5: We're off. Oh, don't panic!

0: Hello? Hello, Sarge. It's Corporal Williams here, main gate. You know that pile of old packing cases and oil drums somebody dumped by the wire? Yeah? Well, the lorry's just taken them away. Okay. Hold on. There's a funny-looking old girl in a long black dress. Blimey, it's a nun. And Sarge, she's pushing a barrow. I'd better go and see what she wants.
1: What's this say? Oh. Push wheelbarrow full of paraffin-soaked straw along wire fence. Oh, it's a good job Mr. Wilson's got clear handwriting. Now then, tip contents of barrow into pile of packing cases. I don't see any packing cases. Where are they?
0: Hey, you!
1: Ah, my good man. Excuse me, but have you noticed a pile of packing cases dumped around here?
0: Yes, ma'am. The lorry's just taken them away. Why, do they belong to you?
1: No, no, no. I was just interested in them for a friend. Let me see. What does it say next? Light paper in the barrow. That's done. Shout fire, run to guard room, and send for fire brigade. Fire! Fire! Fire!
0: It's all right, lady. I got an extinguisher here. Hold on. Stand back. There you are.
1: Send for the fire brigade.
0: What for, ma'am? I've put it out.
1: What do you think you're playing at, young man?
0: If it comes to that, sister, what are you doing? Are you some sort of a nut?
1: Doesn't make any mention of you in the instructions.
0: Well, what does it say?
1: Well, let me see. When task has been completed, clear off.
0: Then, ma'am, that's exactly what I should do, and get your ruddy pram with you.
2: There's the bridge straight ahead.
3: I haven't seen any smoke from Godfrey's fire. Should have started by now.
4: I told you you'd get it all wrong.
5: Look, Mr. Mannering, the smoke's coming from over there by one of those cottages.
6: The fool! He's lit the fire in the wrong place.
3: Steady, sir, steady. We're being waved down by a policeman.
5: It's not, you know. It's a policewoman.
3: Yes, you're right. They look awfully attractive in their uniforms, don't they?
5: Hey, Jonesy, who's the old bag with her?
7: Don't you be disrespectful, Joe. It's probably her mother. Even policemen have mothers, you know.
6: Yeah, all right, you two. I'll deal with this. Good afternoon, Constable, Madam Constable, Mrs. We're on a secret exercise, so could you let us through?
8: I'm afraid I can't. A German plane has just dropped a stick of incendiaries. There's a house on fire around the corner. You'll have to go there first.
3: It'll be a pleasure.
6: All right, Wills, I'll handle this. Very well, Constable, Officer, I shall redirect my firefighting force immediately.
8: Hold on. Before you go, would you mind giving me a lift to this kind sister of mercy?
6: Good God, it's Godfrey.
1: If one of you kind gentlemen would just help me up, please.
7: Come round this side, your graciousness, and I'll give you a bumcup.
8: How dare you speak to a sister of the church like that? Have you no respect?
6: Hurry up at the back there. Got a fire to put out.
7: Come on, God, your godliness. Hops a daisy.
8: Oh, disgusting.
6: Hang on, man.
9: And lady.
6: Here we go.

0: This is it. Dismount everywhere. Race up.
1: Yes, sir.
0: Stand by the controls at the rear of the engine.
1: Aye, sir.
0: Jones, Walker.
2: Yeah, very good,
1: sir. Yes, sir.
0: Take that pipe from the rack. Hook it up to the fire hydrant.
3: Right, sir. Shall do, sir.
1: Very good, sir.
0: Pike. Yep. Don't stand there gawping, boy.
1: Oh.
0: Get hold of that reel and run the hose out.
4: Yes, Mr. Manrain.
5: Excuse me, Mr. Manrain. I wonder if you could assist me to the ground. This black habit makes it very difficult.
0: Don't worry me now, Godfrey. Concentrate, I'm busy.
5: Oh, I'm sorry, sir.
0: Pike, be quick with that hose.
6: I'm doing the best, sir.
0: Fraser, are you standing by the controls?
7: Oh, we're all set back here, sir.
6: I've got the hose pointed at the fire, Mr. Manrain. Would you mind turning the tap on, please?
0: What's the good of that, Pike? Can't you see you've run the hose clean off the reel? Not even connected, you stupid boy.
6: Well, I didn't know that, did I?
0: Don't answer back. Go connect up the other end to the hydrant.
5: No, it's not very well done.
0: Pike! Put the nozzle down first. We don't want it back here.
5: Captain Manry, do you think you could help me down? I want you to...
0: Oh, no time for that sort of thing now, Godfrey.
5: Oh, dear.
0: Get out of that ridiculous costume. Have you ever heard of a nun on the top of a fire engine?
8: We've hooked up the hydrant, Captain Manrin.
0: Well done, Jones.
8: But, sir...
9: Yes?
8: We've got no twiddler.
9: Ah, no what?
8: A twiddler, sir, it's the iron parts of the metal thing. It's like a sardine key, and it's not so small. And you put it in the ground, and you twiddle it, and the water comes flourishing out, sir. You get my meaning?
0: Yes, I do. Fraser,
1: aye?
0: Bring Jones the twiddler.
1: The what?
8: You know, Jock, a metal thing like a sardine tin.
0: Jones, be quiet. The hydrant key, Fraser.
1: Ah, well, why didn't he say so in the first place?
0: Wilson, where are you?
10: Someone called.
0: What on earth are you doing, lounging about in the driving seat?
10: Well, I thought you might want me to start something or stop something or yes. Something.
0: Look, you see that red lever in front of you on the dashboard?
10: Yes, sir, yes.
0: That switches the pumps on. Push it down, will you?
10: There we are.
0: And stand by to rev up the engine.
10: Right. This is going to be exciting.
5: Captain Manry, I wonder if I might...
0: Ah, good, Godfrey. You've taken off your robes. Well done. Now, hang on up there. We'll have the water running any moment.
5: Oh, dear. That's just what I was afraid of. Stand by at this end, Captain.
0: Good man, Fraser. Jones, turn the water on at the hydrant.
11: Okay, Jonesy, start twiddling.
8: Good, Joe. Turn half stiff. I bet no one's twiddled this for ages.
0: Fraser! Get
1: aye.
0: Ready to send the water through.
1: Right, my sir. Standing by.
0: Rev up the engine, Wilson.
10: There we go. Good luck, everyone.
12: Hey, Uncle Arthur. Yeah? You look just like Will Hay in Where's That Fire?

0: Hey, Uncle Arthur. Yeah? You look just like Will Hayne. Where's that fire? It was on at the embassy last week.
1: You really think so? But I don't wear specs.
2: Be quiet, Wilson. Frank, why aren't you at the other end of the hose, directing it at the fire?
0: Well, you told me to put it down.
2: Don't answer back, boy. Now, get back to the nozzle at once, and the water will be coming through any moment.
3: It's going off! Stop turning off!
4: The Mr. Spitzer! I think it's already arrived!
3: God, I'm drenched! Mum will be furious when she sees this!
2: No, do stop fussing, Pike. Grapple to the nozzle! Grapple with it, boy!
3: I am Mr. Manning, but I don't think he wants to be grappled with.
5: Boy, look what you're pointing that thing, huh?
2: Not this way, Pike! Direct it at the fire! That's right. Soon have it out now.
5: Captain Mannering!
2: Not now, Godfrey.
5: But Captain Mannering, the fire appears to have gone out.
2: Yes, well, in a minute, Godfrey. What did you say?
5: The fire's gone out, sir.
2: Good Lord. So it has. I wonder how that happened.
1: Well, I took someone through a bucket of sand over it, sir. Don't you think? After all, it was the obvious thing to do.
2: All right, that was quite enough of that, Wilson. All right, man, stand down.
6: Afternoon, Mannering.
2: Ah, Colonel Pritchard.
6: But don't tell me you've joined the fire service, Mannering. Don't know how you find the time.
2: Oh, no. No, this was just a disguise to get my strike force into the petrol dump. Unfortunately, Hitler spoilt our plans. We were diverted to tackle this emergency.
6: Never mind. All the other Home Guard commandos got caught. But you'll be pleased to know your other plan worked.
2: My other plan?
6: Yes. Yes, you should have seen the training major's face. He was on duty in the hut when that parcel of yours arrived by the 12 o'clock post. He opened it, found your bomb.
2: Parcel, you say?
7: Yes, sir. I posted it yesterday, like Sergeant Wilson said.
2: Wilson told you to send our bomb to their headquarters by post.
7: Yeah, that's right.
1: I do hope you don't mind, Captain Mannering.
2: Oh, no. Well done, Walker.
1: Yes, but I did send it in your name, sir. I thought you'd be pleased.
6: Mind you, the Major said it was cheating. But I said it just goes to prove that brains very often are better than brawn.
2: Oh, yes. Yes, sir, I'd back ingenuity against muscle any time.
1: That's very generous. I must say that is really most sporting of you, sir.
2: I'll have a word with you later, Wilson.

0: In that episode of Dad's Army, based on the original television series by Jimmy Perry and David Croft, you heard Arthur Lowe as Captain Mannering, John LeMessurier as Sergeant Wilson, Clive Dunn, Corporal Jones, John Lorry, Private Fraser, Arnold Ridley, Private Godfrey, Ian Lavender, Private Pike, Avril Angers, the waitress and the policewoman, Larry Martin, Private Walker, Robert Raglan, Colonel Pritchard, and Stuart Showin as Mr. Fairbrother and the Corporal. Brain vs. Brawn was adapted for radio by Michael Knowles and Harold Snowd and produced by John Dias.
1: You're not hungry, dear Henry, I've just burnt the roast and I've ruined the sponge.
2: Well, that's a nice thing, isn't it? After I've been working...
1: Henry, I've got me secret supply.
2: You don't mean...
1: Polo mints.
2: Yum, yum.
3: You know, cats have minds of their own. 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
5: You know, some marmalades get some of their tang from added flavouring. 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What would you rather have for breakfast?
6: You know how much dogs love fresh meat? 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
1: The Hallmark Charlotte Greenwood Show.

Yes, ladies and gentlemen, Charlotte Greenwood is brought to you this Sunday and every Sunday at this time by the makers of Hallmark greeting cards to remind you that every time you want to remember someone, you'll find a Hallmark card that says just what you want to say the way you want to say it. So when you choose a card, look on the back for the three identifying words, a Hallmark card. 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

0: Barton residence where Charlotte is bringing up the three Barton children, young Bobby and teenaged Barbara and Jeff. It's a calm, tranquil spring day. But the calmer the spring, the harder the fall. It all starts with Bobby rushing into the dining room and saying,
1: George!
2: Well, young man, it seems to me you're a little late getting home from Sunday school.
1: I stopped at Skinny Demon's house.
2: Huh?
1: See, Charlotte, when I go to heaven, will I have to wear one of them white nightgowns like in the pictures?
2: Well, I hadn't thought about it. Why, Robert?
1: Oh, nightgowns are sissy. Couldn't I just wear my pajamas?
2: Mm-hmm. I think that could be arranged.
1: Sure glad of that. Gee, when you find yourself in heaven, Aunt Charlotte, what will you be wearing?
2: I imagine a surprised expression. Oh, Junior.
1: Is Junior here?
2: Yes, I invited him to lunch. He's turning the ice cream freezer.
3: You calling me, Miss Greenwood?
2: Yes, Junior. We'll have a buffet luncheon. I'll put the salad and meatloaf and things on the sideboard, and I think we'd better eat at the table.
3: Yes, indeed.
2: Now, let's see. Now, there'll be Barbara, Robert, Jack, you, and I. Oh, yes, at church this morning, I invited a friend of Barbara's, Patricia Wells. You better put in an extra leaf, will you, on the table?
3: Yes, six people for lunch here, an extra leaf on the table.
2: Mm-hmm. Robert, run and get the leaf, will you, while Junior pulls out the table?
1: Okay, Charlotte.
3: Say, Miss Greenwood, did I ever tell you about my Uncle Jersey Cow?
2: Uh-uh.
3: Oh, a very remarkable creature, very remarkable animal. We reduced her once, didn't feed her for a week, and then I took a picture of her, and I got it in Esquire.
2: I bet that's the only time Esquire ever printed a picture of an empty jersey. Oh, there's someone at the door. You and Robert fix the table, will you?
3: Yes.
2: Why, good morning, Howard.
4: Oh, Miss Greenwood. Is Barbara here, huh? Is she here? Huh?
2: No, Barbara hasn't come home yet. Have you had your lunch?
4: Oh, no.
2: Uh-huh. Well, come right on in.
4: Well, thank you.
2: Barbara stopped off at Patricia Wells' house. She's bringing Pat home to lunch.
4: Pat Wells is coming here?
2: Uh-huh.
4: Gee, God, golly, Pat. She's just my type. You know, sophisticated. Oh, well, she's been engaged twice. You know how it is.
2: No, how is it?
4: You see, first she got engaged to Jeff Hawley, and then she went away to school in New York and got engaged to a fellow named Teddy Warner.
2: Nice. You've got a very engaging personality.
4: Yes, sir. Oh, engaging. Yeah. Well, I don't see why anybody wants to get engaged. It just leads to marriage.
2: Hmm.
4: Have you ever sat down and thought about marriage?
2: Sometimes I sat down and thought about it, and the rest of the time I stand up and think about it. But go ahead. Now, what happened to Jeff, what's his name?
4: Jeff Hawley.
2: Uh-huh.
4: Oh, well, when he saw in the paper about Pat getting engaged to somebody else, mm-hmm. he wrote her a letter and called everything off. You know, got carried away by anger.
2: Ah, that's bad business, that letting yourself be carried away by anger. You know, you might have to walk back.
4: Yeah. Well, anyhow, to get away from his troubles, he just up and joined the Navy.
2: Well, that's a funny place to go to get away from trouble.
4: Pat didn't marry that New York fella, so that leaves a fair field for me, don't it, huh? Don't it, huh?
2: Well, Howard, isn't Patricia Wells just a little old for you?
4: Oh, I ain't as young as I am.
2: Mm-hmm.
4: I mean, I ain't as old as I used to be because I never was.
2: Look, Howard, you're 16. Now, how old is Pat?
4: Oh, Pat's just turned 22.
2: Well, turn 22 any way you like. It's still 22.
3: Oh, say, Miss Greenwood.
2: Howard, will you wait in the living room now, and I'll let you know when Barbara and Jack get here.
4: Oh, okay, Miss Greenwood.
2: Junior,
3: yes.
2: Howard Morton's here for lunch. Now, we'll have seven people instead of six. Will you set the table for seven?
3: Yes, and seven instead of six.
2: Yes.
3: See, I forgot to tell you, that Jersey cow, my uncle's, we left her out in the rain. And now she's only about one-fourth the regular size.
2: Oh, Junior, that's impossible.
3: Impossible nothing. A wet jersey always shrinks.
2: Oh, just a moment.
1: Here we are, Aunt Charlotte.
2: Oh, hello, Pat.
5: I hope I'm not late, Miss Greenwood. I didn't even stop to change my dress. Do I look all right?
2: Oh, that dress brings out the blue in your eyes beautifully.
5: Oh, thank you. I left home in such a rush. If you don't mind, I'll pretty up a bit.
2: I've never seen anyone who needed it less, but Barbara, you take Pat up to your room.
5: Oh, she needn't bother. I know where her room is. I'll only be a moment. I just want to pin these flowers on my dress.
2: Don't worry about what's on it. You'll do all right with what's in it. Barbara, Howard Morton is here.
1: Oh, but he told me he'd come after lunch.
2: Yes, I think that's what he did come after. Anyhow, I invited him to stay. Oh, do you know Jeff Hawley?
1: That's Charlotte.
2: Hmm? What?
1: Don't ever refer to him in front of Pat.
2: Who, Jeff Hawley?
1: Aunt Charlotte, for goodness sakes.
2: Well, for goodness sake, what's the matter?
1: Don't talk about him. It's caused Pat the two unhappiest years of her whole life. If you as much as mentioned Jeff Hawley in front of her, she'd walk right out of this house.
2: Well, all right. I won't mention it, but if it's that serious, you better go in and warn Howard. He's in the living room.
1: I will. If only Howard would get his sense.
2: Oh, it's you, Jack. Yeah, and Aunt Charlotte, I'd like you to meet a friend of mine. He's in the Navy. He just got back from the South Pacific. Well, you don't say. The Navy certainly agrees with you, young man. Have you had your lunch?
6: Why, no.
2: Uh-huh. Well, come in.
7: This is my aunt, Charlotte Greenwood.
6: Thank you, Mrs. Greenwood.
2: Only it isn't Mrs. Greenwood, it's Miss Greenwood.
6: Oh, I'm sorry.
2: You're sorry.
6: Miss Greenwood won't mind staying for lunch in convenience.
2: Oh, not at all. Besides, there'll be some young ladies here who really go for a Navy uniform.
6: Oh, what's so attractive in a Navy uniform?
2: A sailor.
8: Yes, I'm coming.
2: Junior, put another leaf in the table. Instead of 7 for lunch, we'll have 8.
8: 8?
2: I said 8, yes. How's the ice cream coming along?
6: Gee, homemade ice cream.
2: Mm-hmm.
6: Say, how about me giving you a hand to turn in that crack?
8: Oh, fine. Just ready to put the cream in. Too bad, though, we ain't got a shrunken cow like my uncle had.
2: A shrunken cow?
8: Yeah.
2: Now, what's a shrunken cow good for?
8: Condensed milk.
7: You know, Aunt Charlotte, Jeff used to be scoutmaster of my troop.
2: Jeff?
7: Yeah, Jeff Hawley.
2: You mean that young man is Jeff Hawley?
1: Charlotte, will you please stop talking about Jeff Hawley?
7: Well, what do you mean, stop talking about Jeff Hawley? I brought him home with me, and Aunt Charlotte invited him to stay for lunch.
1: Oh, Aunt Charlotte, how could you? Well, you've got to ask him to leave. You've got to explain to Jeff and let him put his pride in his pocket.
2: Did you ever see the size of a sailor's pocket? He's bound to have more pride than that.
7: Well, what do you mean? Ask him to leave? Well, Jeff Hawley's a friend of mine. I've been closer to him than any friend I've ever had.
1: I don't care. Pat Wells is upstairs.
7: Well, for corn's sake, who invited Pat?
2: Well, I guess I did.
1: If Pat sees Jeff here, she'll never speak to us again.
7: Yeah, and Jeff isn't so anxious to see her either.
2: Dear, I'm sure everything will turn out lovely. Well, if it isn't Janet Gregory, well, have you had your lunch?
1: Why, no.
2: Uh-huh. Well, come in.
1: I will, but I don't know whether I'll stay. Mr. Jack Barton said he'd come for me in his car, but he doesn't bother to keep his promises.
2: Oh, now, Janet, you know Jack keeps his promises. He simply forgot.
1: Well, how would you be feeling when you were the type men forget?
2: Oh, I'm feeling fine.
7: Anyway, Janet, I didn't forget. I was coming over later. I had someone else in my car.
1: Jack brought home a very dear friend for lunch.
2: That's right, Janet. A friend he's been very, very close to.
9: Oh, hello there, Janet. How are you?
1: Oh, Pat Wells. So you're the friend who's here for luncheon.
9: Why, yes, I guess so.
1: You're the one Jack's been so close to.
2: Oh, but he didn't mean that close.
7: Hey, now, wait a minute.
2: Janet, the friend Jack brought home for lunch is,
1: Hey, Charles, don't mention that name.
4: Hey, where is everybody, huh? Where is everybody, huh? Pat Wells!
10: Oh. Hello, Pat.
9: Hello, Howard.
10: Gee, that's a swell-looking dress. What is it, a formal tea gown?
9: Oh, no, it's just a simple little dress. I never wear it to teas.
2: No, it certainly has that effect.
1: Howard, dear, would you like to take me into the living room?
10: Huh? What for? What'll we do? Huh?
1: Oh, you can whisper some sweet nothing in my ear. I'll bet you're good at that.
10: Yeah, I kind of guess I am sort of good for nothing.
7: Well, how do you like that? My best girl and my best pal.
1: Jack, stop shouting. Your face is all red.
2: Uh-huh. It looks like a bad case of poison envy.
6: Okay, folks, the ice cream is... Pat.
9: Oh, Jeff Hawley.
1: It's all a mistake, Pat. It's all a mistake.
6: I think I'd better be going, Jack.
7: Oh, no, Jeff.
2: Now, children, if you'll listen just for a minute, I'll explain. You see, it happened to Jeff.
9: I'm not interested in Mr. Hawley, and really, I think I'm the one to go.
1: Oh, but, Pat, you can't do that. Lunch is all ready. Everything's all arranged.
9: Well, all right, I'll stay, but I hope you'll excuse me right after lunch.
6: Me too.
9: Jack, dear, let you and I go in the living room. Perhaps you could whisper some sweet nothings in my ear.
6: What do you say, Barbara? Do you mind if I tell you some sweet nothings?
2: I see. When a man likes you, he simply says nothing. I'm beginning to see how popular I've been. Now, just a second, Junior. Now, all of you go in the living room.
8: Yes,
3: Hey, what's the matter with that bunch?
2: Well, I have a hunch that bunch needs lunch. Now, hurry it up, will you? And, Janet Gregory's just dropped in and said at 8 there'll be 9.
3: 9?
2: Uh-huh.
3: Now, just a second, Adrian.
2: Oh, excuse me, Junior. Well, Judge Cronin and Mr. Anderson, good morning.
11: Hi, good morning, Mr.
12: Cronin. How are you,
2: darling? Well, boys, have you had your lunch?
11: Why,
2: Junior, it'll be
11: 11. Well, we were really out for a little walk. You know, I love walking.
12: Except he rode all the way out here in my car.
2: Well, riding in your car, Mr. Anderson, would make anyone love walking.
12: Well, if Cronin keeps putting on weight, he will walk. I'm taking no chances on busting a spring.
11: Oh, fiddly-diddly. I never saw anyone so fussy about a car. Anderson takes better care of it than he would a baby.
2: Well, there's no shortage of babies.
11: I guess, huh?
2: So they tell me.
13: Aunt Charlotte, you've got to do something. Janet and Jack are mad. Pat and Jeff won't speak. Everybody's snarling at each other. In a minute, they'll all be walking out of the house.
2: Walking out of the house? Wait, I've got an idea. Junior?
3: Yes, your lunch is ready right now.
2: Yes, well, we're not having lunch.
3: What?
2: We're going to have a picnic.
3: Picnic?
13: Aunt Charlotte, if they can't get along here in a comfortable house, how are they going to get along somewhere in a picnic?
11: That's right.
13: Besides, how would we go?
2: Oh, Howard will be glad to take his car.
13: One car for all those people?
2: Mr. Anderson has a car.
12: Well, you see, Charlotte, the gas shortage, you know.
2: Yes, well, we can use a little gas to show a sailor a good time. Now, come on, now, let's get everything packed.
3: Yes, I suppose the basket is the best container for the food. But what do you figure is the best milk container?
2: Your uncle's cow. Now, come on, now, let's get started. We'll have a perfectly lovely day.

There's something exciting about getting mail. When the postman rings, we have a pleasant feeling of anticipation, even though we don't always find the sort of mail we hope for. But when we do, what a difference it makes. Yes, just finding a card that says hello from a friend can start the day right. 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Hallmark cards are on display at America's finest stores. 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

0: And so back to our story. Charlotte's luncheon, originally planned for 6 people, has turned into a picnic for 11. They're now on their way to the picnic ground. In the first car are Charlotte, Willie Anderson, and Judge Cronin in the front seat, with Jack and Janet, Pat and Jeff in the back seat, and still bickering.
1: And Charlotte, I don't see Howard's car. I thought he was going to follow along right behind us.
2: Oh, Howard will be along. He has a road map. I marked it very plainly for him.
1: Well, I wouldn't even trust Howard with a road map.
3: Well, he isn't the only boy I wouldn't trust. All men are deceivers.
4: All men? That's a laugh.
3: Yes, all men, Jeff Hawley. Oh, I wouldn't trust a man as far as a corner.
4: I trusted a girl as far as New York once. What a mistake that was.
2: Oh, I don't know. Miss Greenwood, you've heard about a sailor having a sweetheart in every port.
5: Yes, Pat, I think the Navy arranges things wonderfully. Imagine what would happen if all his sweethearts were in one port.
3: That isn't anything to laugh about.
1: Oh, now listen, Janet, I...
3: And while we're on the subject, I know some girls who can't be trusted either.
2: Meaning who?
3: Never mind.
2: Well, anyway, I prefer Marine.
4: Don't tell me that Teddy Warner, your New York boyfriend, was a Marine.
2: No, but at least a Marine's motto is Semper Fidelis. And if you remember your Latin, that means always faithful.
3: Oh, I wouldn't even trust a Marine too far.
1: Too far is all right. Just watch out when one gets too near. Turn right, Mr. Anderson.
6: Right? Are you sure, Charlotte?
1: According to this road map.
6: Look out, Charlotte. What are you doing?
1: Well, I'm trying to unfold this map.
6: Well, keep it out of my face. I can't see the
1: road. Turn right. Turn right.
3: Now, Anderson, he's...
6: Charlotte. Now, what you made me do. Run off the road and hit a tree.
1: So, why didn't you drive around it? Maybe he didn't have enough gas.
2: We can be thankful we weren't going very fast.
1: Oh, well, now let's all get out. It's such a perfectly lovely day.
6: Oh. Oh, Mary.
1: Oh, what, Mr. Anderson?
6: Look. Look. Oh. My front bumper.
1: Oh.
6: My beautiful front bumper. Completely devastated.
7: Well, it's your own fault, Anderson. If I were driving, I'd have a way of protecting my front bumper.
1: Yes, he put it in the back.
7: Exactly. No, I'd use my head.
6: And you've got just the head for it.
7: I knew you'd have to admit it. I did his... Hey, wait a minute. I'm not certain, but I seem to detect a slur in that remark, Anderson.
4: Oh, come on,
7: I think you used it.
4: Isn't getting us to the picnic ground. Let me have a look at that motor. If there's something wrong, maybe I can fix it.
2: Fix it? Oh, yes, he's very good at repairing a car and breaking an engagement.
4: I didn't break our engagement, Pat, and you know it.
2: Oh, no. You didn't write me a letter and say you never wanted to see me again, did you?
5: Now, children, think before you speak. By digging into the past, you're missing the present.
4: Our engagement was broken when you got engaged to Teddy Warner. But do you believe in being engaged to two men at once? Well, why don't you answer?
2: I don't have to answer. And if you imagine I wanted to see you again, you're very wrong.
5: Well, I think you're both wrong in saying things you're going to be very sorry for later. Now, come on, Jeff. Let's have a look at the motor.
4: Okay.
2: And you too, Mr. Anderson.
6: Look at my beautiful
4: oh,
6: bumper.
4: Oh, that bumper again.
6: A fine picnic.
3: Well, we're fine.
6: Oh, your bumper.
1: Oh, gee, Pat, I'm sorry about all this. Especially it's happening to a wonderful friend.
3: Jack, so you're finally confessing about you and Pat.
1: Hmm?
3: Well, you weren't fooling me anyhow.
2: Janet, for goodness sake, what are you talking about?
3: Oh, you don't know, do you? Not even when Jack comes right out and calls you his wonderful friend.
2: Oh, did he say that? Why, I never knew he cared.
1: Well, now, wait a minute, Janet. You see, I meant
3: perfectly plain what you meant. Well, I have no intention of spoiling your wonderful friendship. You can have the whole day to yourself. I'm going home.
1: Yeah, but if you'll only let me... Wait, well, you can't walk all the way home. Janet, wait a minute. Janet!
2: Janet! We found out what's the matter with the car.
1: Oh, now, where are they going?
8: Jeff, I think we can get a distributor arm at the garage that we saw down the road.
4: Sure, when the other car gets here, somebody can drive back.
6: Mm. Hey, I wonder how far we are from the picnic ground. Oh, let's see here. Miss Greenwood.
5: Yes?
6: There's something definitely wrong with your map.
5: I've suspected that for years.
6: I mean, this road map. Well, look here. It was put out in 1935.
8: Oh, good grief. And the food's in the other car. Lost.
6: Oh.
8: Starving.
3: Oh.
8: Maroon.
3: Oh.
8: 1,000 miles from nowhere. And my beautiful bumper broke.
6: Oh, again with that
8: bumper. All we need now is a nice rain.
1: Oh, don't be absurd, Mr. Anderson. On a marvelous spring day like this, it certainly isn't going to rain.
6: No, it won't rain. Oh.
8: Oh. It's going to rain, huh? Oh, no.
9: That isn't rain that's starting to fall. That's soup.
5: Just our luck, no soup spoon.
9: Our upholstery will be ruined, too. Come on, Cronin, help me put the top up.
10: Well, hurry.
11: Miss Greenwood, I'm terribly frightened of lightning.
5: Well, Pat, darling, don't come near me. You know, in a thunderstorm, stay away from tall objects.
11: Oh, Jeff! Jeff!
12: Oh, darling. Oh, Jeff. Oh, it's wonderful to be in your arms again. Jeff, I didn't mean what I said today. I didn't mean it.
4: I didn't mean what I wrote in that letter, sweetheart. I shouldn't have sent it. It was all my fault.
12: Oh, no. I should have explained to you. Only I was too stubborn.
4: No, I was. I acted like a fool. You don't have to explain.
12: But I want to.
5: What kind of talk is that? I didn't mean it. I didn't want to. I didn't know. You know what's the matter with both of you? You've got eye trouble.
4: Well, all right.
5: When you get that eye out of the way, you're going to be all right.
12: Darling, the Pat Wells you read about in the paper wasn't me. Pat Wells is a boy.
4: A boy?
12: And the girl he was engaged to was Teddy Warner. I can show you their wedding invitation.
4: Oh, gosh. I've been a fool. Come here. Wonderful, you.
12: Oh, nothing matters now, sweetheart. Kiss me.
5: It's really beginning to pour. But we'd better find shelter. I say it's really beginning to pour. It's really beginning. Oh, it's getting monotonous, isn't it?

0: Tom and Greenwood.
1: Jarvis.
2: Over here, boy.
1: Oh. Well, we found the garage, yeah, and we got the distributor arm. Now, where's Jeff?
3: Oh, he's around somewhere with Pat.
1: Around with Pat?
3: Mm-hmm.
1: But we've got to get the car fixed. What are they doing?
3: A pretty girl and a sailor? I don't know. But I'm sure they'll find something to do.
4: Well, they're probably quarreling again.
1: Quarreling,
4: yes.
1: Huh? Yes. Just like Janet and Jack. They're through with each other for life.
2: Huh? Oh, here they are, Jack.
3: Some shower hand, Jolly. Hey, you're all wet. That's hardly original, Jack. I've been told the same thing many times before.
5: We found a nice dry place under a tree.
6: Yeah. come on, Janet. Let's put the car top down. It isn't going to rain anymore.
4: Well, I give up. So do I. You know, I was beginning to worry. I thought they might get lost.
3: Sometimes, Judge, people have to get lost in order to find themselves.
4: Yeah, I
1: don't say. Say, look, let's locate Jeff and have him put in this new distributor arm, or we never will get to the picnic ground.
3: This is the picnic ground.
4: Well, it is. What's this?
3: In other words, it's the place we started out for.
4: It's the place we started. Then where is the other car?
3: It'll be along in marking Howard's roadmap. I gave him sort of a roundabout way.
1: Charlotte, what kind of escapade is this?
3: I wouldn't know, Mr. Anderson. You know, I can't tell one escapade from another.
1: Oh, you can. Well, when something is unnerving, provoking, and disturbing, what do they call it?
3: Reveille.
4: Please, now, wait a moment. I've been making a few deductions.
3: Well, Judge, you certainly have got a nice day for it.
4: Point one. You knew perfectly well where we were going. You didn't need a map. Point two, you brought those young people here for a purpose. Point three.
3: No, Judge. No, you're wrong about point three. The broken distributor and the shower, I had nothing to do with. But they helped.
4: I still don't get it.
3: Oh, it's all very simple, Mr. Anderson. When people are inside a house and get angry,
4: yes,
3: they can walk out and slam the door behind them, maybe forever. But when you're outside, there are no doors to slam. No place to walk out of.
4: Oh, that's right.
3: All there is here, in the open. They have to talk it over. And when you talk things over, you can usually straighten out anything.
4: Well, yes.
3: And besides, who could stay angry on a lovely day like this?
4: Yes. Hey, there's the other car now.
7: Here you are, Miss Greenwood.
8: Well, I got here, Miss Greenwood.
5: Hello, everybody.
9: Gee, this is a swell place for a picnic. When do we eat? Hope there's no bumblebees around.
8: Yeah, I sure hate to run onto one face to face.
3: Face to face is all right. The trouble starts at the other end.
8: Hey, Miss Greenwood, where's Pat?
4: Huh?
8: Where is she?
3: Pat's gone for a walk in the woods.
8: Woods? Gee whiz. She shouldn't have done that. Well, this is a wild country. She might get hugged by a bear.
3: Howard, a bear wouldn't make any impression on a girl after she's been hugged by a sailor.
8: Huh? Oh, yeah.

0: Charlotte Greenwood will be back in a moment. Meanwhile, I want to remind you again, the next time you buy a card for any occasion, look on the back for the identifying words, a Hallmark card. 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
1: Friends, we've been asked by our government to save paper. Now, paper may seem a tiny item, and yet, in the task that lies before us, nothing, no matter how small, is unimportant. You know, I'm reminded of a little verse. This is a world of great events, of tremendous happenings, and yet they're curiously made up of a lot of little things. A glorious victory is proclaimed, a continent set free. But many men have shared in that, yes, and folks like you and me. Another hard path lies ahead, and we'll only reach our goal through the everlasting power of everlasting soul. No matter what besets our way, nor what the struggle brings, remember, great conclusions come through success of little things. And now, until next Sunday, at the very same time, this is Charlotte Reed.

0: Lee and D.H. Johnson, directed by Thomas C. Baron Smith. By special arrangement, Miss Constance Moore played the part of Patricia Wells. Others in the regular cast, Redmond Greenwood, were John Brown, Charles Cantor, Edward Ryan, who appeared through the courtesy of 20th Century Fox, and Vanessa Brown, by arrangement with Mervyn LeRoy. This is Wendell Niles speaking. This program came to you from Hollywood.
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8: And now, in cooperation with police and federal law enforcement departments throughout the United States, the only national program that brings you authentic police case histories.
9: Tonight, the case of the horse race hijackers who found a bulletproof racket to rob Peter without paying Paul, but who learned too late that the law itself is bulletproof.
8: And now to gangbusters and facts that show the operation of our law enforcement officials in their war against the underworld. Gangbusters has asked John J. Sullivan, former chief of detectives and deputy police, to narrate by proxy tonight's case.
10: The inside facts in the case of the horse race hijackers.
8: Commissioner Sullivan, I know the gang you're going to tell us about tonight was one of the most troublesome the New York City police have run up against in recent years.
11: That's right, Don. Detectives in Brooklyn had a difficult time. Although they suspected numerous crimes were being committed by this gang, there was never so much as a complaint from a victim.
8: No complaints? That sounds odd. Suppose you tell us about it, Commissioner.
11: Well, Don, I think it'd be best to start last summer. On a side street in the busy Flatbush section of Brooklyn, there was a small delicatessen store. One morning, as the proprietor was about finished waiting on one customer, another man opened the door and walked in.
12: Hiya, Gus. Oh.
13: Yeah, I'll be with you in a moment, Rico. Then I get through with the customer.
12: Yeah, take your time, Gus.
13: See, mister. Beer, cheese, salt, anything else?
12: No, that's all right now.
13: 60 and 20 is 80 and 12 is 92.
12: Yeah, 92.
13: Oh, excuse me a minute.
12: Yes, go ahead.
13: Gus Delicatessen, Gus talking.
14: Hello, Gus, it's Mrs. Stanchek.
13: Oh, hold the phone a minute, Mrs. Stanchek. I've got a customer.
14: Oh, okay, Gus.
12: Where's your door, mister?
13: 92 cents, right. So long, come again.
12: Yeah, I'll come again, soon.
13: Another minute, Rico.
12: Okay.
13: The customer on the phone.
12: I got plenty of time, Gus.
14: Look, Gus, I'll tell you what I want.
13: Yeah?
14: Give me two to win and two to show on Pelican in the fourth at Jamaica.
13: Pelican 202. Yeah. Anything else, Mrs. Stanchek?
14: Yeah, throw in a $2 bet to me on the blue and gold entry in the seventh, will you?
13: I got it, okay.
14: Right, I'll talk to you tomorrow, Gus.
13: Okay. Rico, bet I should stick to the delicatessen business. Just taking bets on the ponies is getting down my nerves.
12: You're gonna complain, Gus. You get all the gravy and none of the risk.
13: None of the risk? All I can see is cops, cops. I thought even the customer just now was a cop. Every time that door opens, I get a feeling it's a law. The law is hot on us. I don't want no law.
12: So what? A little pinch, a little fine. You don't even have to pay that. We pay it for you. I tell you, you're riding a gravy train.
13: Yeah, maybe. But someday I'm going to wake up and find a skunk in the caboose.
12: All right, then quit. Who's stopping you?
13: Well, Rico, The money is easy, all right?
12: What are you complaining in? Let's see your sheets.
13: I got them all ready for you. You had a good read. A lot of bets.
12: Yeah, it's not bad, Gus. Not bad. A boss will like this.
13: And here is the cash take.
12: You got your percentage out?
13: What now?
12: 20, 40, 60, 80.
13: Put it away, Rigos. Coming somebody.
12: Yeah.
13: Oh, it's him. That same fella. He's back. Well, I told you, cops, Rico, what do
12: we... Quiet, Gus.
4: Now, take a look at whatever you put in your pocket.
12: You got no right to look at anything.
13: Please, gentlemen, my store...
12: Shut up, you. You're in enough trouble already.
13: Yeah.
4: Come on, hand it over.
12: You'll need a warrant, copper.
4: Copper? Do we look like cops?
12: Hey, what is this?
4: What's it look like? It's a heist. Get what's on him, pal.
12: Now, look, you guys, you're going to get in trouble.
15: Don't move, Rico.
13: Please, my...
4: That's enough out of you two.
15: Here we are, boss, all his collections.
4: Now, let's go.
15: What about the cash register?
13: Oh, no.
4: Forget it. It's not in our line. Forget it.
15: Right.
4: Don't either of you move for 5 minutes. Remember. Come on. Come on, boys.
13: Rico, I quit. I got to quit. Ordinary hold-up men is bad enough, but hijackers means big trouble.
12: Shut up. And keep quiet about this, Gus, until I talk to the boss. If any mob thinks they can get away with hijacking us, they're nuts.
16: That incident, Don, in a Brooklyn delicatessen store whose proprietor had a sideline of taking bets on horse races, started off a series of events which together make tonight's case. Whenever one gang of criminals fights another, the job of the police is extremely difficult. Horse race betting away from the track is a crime and is carried on undercover by racketeers and gamblers. These big shots manage to keep themselves far away from the actual transaction of the bet, and thus can seldom be touched by law enforcement officers. When a situation such as this hijacking arises, naturally the racketeers will not report it to the police. They prefer to handle it in their own way, as you'll see. But the hijackers also had plans, and they were discussing them in a tavern a few hours after their first job.
4: Now look, Cahill, you still gotta sell me. Maybe we were just lucky.
11: Well, you'll have to make up your mind, Luke. In or out.
4: There's a cinch the way we handled that job in a delicatessen store this morning. We can repeat the same thing 100 times.
15: Yeah, but you know what I'm worried about. Those bookies are tough if they want to be. They got all kinds of muscle men. We can't go around knocking over their collectors without getting the big shots peeved.
4: Yeah, I'd let them get peeved. As long as we don't have cop trouble, I'm not excited.
15: Yeah, that's another thing. What makes you so sure the cops won't stick their nose in, huh?
4: Yeah, use your head, Luke. If you were taking bets on the horses, would you run to the cops should some hijack your money or collectors? Nah, not in your life you wouldn't. The cops would throw you in a can sooner than look at you.
15: Okay, we'll try it until something better turns up.
4: What could be better? This is the safest pitch in the world. A few weeks' work, make us a rich bunch of boys. And without a beef to the law from the gamblers. That's all. Just a few weeks' work. Now let's get to it.
12: Now, look, boss. Now, could I help it? They got me tagged, that's all.
17: Once I can understand, Vigo, but getting hijacked 3 times in a month ain't fun anymore.
12: You talk like I was the only one getting took. They're knocking runners from every bookie in town.
18: Yeah, things are bad all over. Here's a glass of beer for you, Rigo.
12: Yeah, thanks.
17: You keep your nose out of this, Stella. Look, Rigo, I'm telling you once and for all, this has got to stop.
12: All right, then, look, Ray, how about give me a little protection?
17: You're no baby. Stop packing a heater yourself.
12: Be reasonable, will you, Gray? There was 4 of them last time. Besides, I never used a gun before.
18: It's easy. Just be careful not to point it at people you like.
17: Go on, Rigo, scram.
12: Well, what are we going to do, Gray?
17: Go on, get those collections in.
12: Look, Gray.
17: Yeah?
12: You were kidding about me packing a gun, huh?
17: Yeah, forget it. Go on, collect it, though.
12: Sure, Gray, sure.
17: And be careful.
12: I'll check with you later.
17: Don't say it, Stella, don't say it.
18: Who said I was going to say something?
17: Well, you were thinking it. What a spot to be in.
18: Oh, why don't you stop yapping and do something about it?
17: Yeah. Get me the police commissioner on the phone. I want to register a complaint.
18: Well, if I were you, I...
17: You're not me. But go ahead.
18: Okay. Look, there must be a dozen bookmakers like you losing a bundle of dough every week.
17: So
18: why don't you all get together? You know, e pluribus unum.
17: With those chumps?
12: Hey.
18: Well, didn't you ever hear of a trade association? Where all the competitors get together for the mutual benefit of the industry?
17: I hate to say so, Stella, but maybe you got an idea.
18: See? Mention the word mutual and already you're interested.
17: Yeah, maybe between us we can round up enough heat to scare those hijackers off. Yeah, think I'll call Burley and the Gimp. This is something they ought to be real glad to hear.
9: Detective Division, Lieutenant O'Rourke.
12: Hello, Lieutenant. Sergeant Martin.
9: Oh, yes, Sergeant.
12: I just picked up a piece of information.
9: Yes?
12: Seems our friend Gray and Burley and the Gimp, plus a few other big-shot bookies, had a meeting last night.
9: Well, that must be on the hijacking of their collectors.
12: I wouldn't be surprised. This guy told me they're going to take some action.
9: All right, I've been expecting it, Sergeant.
12: You know, I wish we could take some action.
9: No, I don't see how we can yet. We have no report that there have been robberies. Everything we know unofficially. When the time comes, we'll move in.
15: Hope that guy's as much on him now as last time, Cagle.
4: We'll see in a minute.
15: Now, run his car into the curb, right? Hold on. Come on, let's take it, Kurt.
19: Hey, what's the idea?
15: Come on, get out of there.
19: Hey, listen, you guys.
15: I want that dough. Come on, get out.
19: Hey, take me, will you?
15: Watch it, pal. Another car. Yeah, I see it. Come on, back the car.
19: Gorilla, I'm going
15: to
19: shoot.
15: All right, give it back to him. Let's get out of here.
19: Yeah, right with you.
15: Let's go. Yeah. All right, straight ahead. And turn left.
16: So, Don, as the police had feared, open warfare broke out between the syndicate of racehorse bookmakers and the gangsters who were hijacking their collectors and messengers. Now, with or without a complaint from the victims, it was the job of the police to bring the situation to a head.
8: Now, back to gangbusters. You were telling us, Commissioner Sullivan, how strong-armed men employed by the horse race gambling syndicate and the bandits who were hijacking the gamblers' messengers engaged in a gun battle on a Brooklyn street.
16: That's right, Don. And within seconds after the shooting fray, members of both parties had fled the scene. Fortunately, no one was injured. By the time Lieutenant Frank O'Rourke, head of the squad of detectives assigned to investigate the rumored hijackings, arrived on the scene, a large crowd had gathered.
20: All right, stand back there. Come on, Lieutenant.
21: Right with you.
20: Coming through.
21: Police officers, open up. Coming through.
20: Come on. Now look, go on home, folks. There's nothing to see. It's all over. I said it's all over. Now come on, break it up.
21: Sergeant.
20: Yeah, come in, Lieutenant. Get it moving out of here.
16: All right. Oh, wow. All Brooklyn must be here, Lieutenant.
22: Any witness have a description of these men?
16: No. Nobody could say what any of them looked like. Most of the people on the sidewalk even thought the men in the second car might have been police officers. What do you make of it, Lieutenant?
22: Go out and pick up Gray. I want to talk to him.
16: Then you think the bookies gorillas jumped up the hijackers, huh?
22: Yeah, maybe. One thing I do know, I don't want anything like this to happen again.
16: All right, Lieutenant. I'll see if I can find Gray for you. I think I know where I can put my hand on him.
22: Good. When I get through with Gray, I think he'll be glad to help us find those hijackers.
15: Okay, Hill, I ditched the car. What do you want, Luke? A medal?
4: What's eating you?
15: What do you think? Oh, now, look, you're not going to let a couple of muscle men scare us off. We can take care of ourselves. We got a sweet thing.
4: We quit for a while.
15: Oh, now, look.
4: I thought you were the guy who had to be sold on this deal.
15: Yeah, but now that it's gone, it's okay. I like it fine.
4: We still quit.
15: Oh, now, look, we figured this would happen sooner or later. All right, so it happened sooner.
4: That's enough. We quit.
15: But nothing so sweet will come along for a second.
4: Forget it.
15: I just parked it at the curb over on Beverly Road. You know what? There were five slugs in the back. Those guys shoot straighter than I figured.
4: I know they can shoot straight. That's why we're laying off for a while. But we keep our eyes on those money runners. I've got an idea that if we relax, they relax. And as soon as the bookies take the gorillas off, we go back for more.
15: Oh. Well, why didn't you say so? That's the way to do it.
4: It's the only way to do it. Now go tell the boys what's cooking. I want them to stay around where I can get in touch.
9: And in the fourth race, the change of jockeys on number 6 China Plain. The jockey will be P. Ronson instead of Blake, as shown in your program.
23: I want to go changing jockeys for Gray. Does that mean something?
16: How should I know?
23: Well, you ought to know.
16: It don't make any difference who's up, Stella. The horse can't win.
23: How do you know he can't win? Got four legs like the rest.
16: You don't figure, that's all. Now, if you got a bet, look for something else in the race.
23: Yeah? And somebody's looking for you.
16: Huh? Oh, yeah. Oh, Gray.
24: Taking a busman's holiday?
16: Oh, wait, Copper. This is a private box.
24: Yeah?
0: Well, we've got a private box waiting for you downtown. Come on.
23: Hey, now, wait a minute.
16: Stella. What's the charge?
0: We'll talk about it on the way downtown. Come on.
16: Stella, call my lawyer.
23: Hey, you can't leave me here alone.
0: Maybe you'd like to come along, too.
23: Well, since you put it that way.
0: Let's go, Gray. The lieutenant's waiting.
1: Now, horses for the fourth race. The purple stakes for fillies and mares 3 years old and upward. At the conclusion of the 25th running of the purple stakes.
0: Ah, hello, Lieutenant.
2: Hello, Sergeant. Where have you got Gray?
0: Well, he's still in the holdover cell, and he's burning.
2: Let him burn. Come on, I want to see him.
0: You know, I don't see what you're going to get out of Gray. He's not the talking type.
2: Maybe he's not.
0: It's the next cell.
2: Hello, Gray. Been fixing any fights lately?
3: Well, it's about time somebody showed up.
2: Open up, Sergeant.
0: All right.
3: No, you're getting smart and turning me out.
16: Or did my lawyer show up with a writ already?
2: Neither, Gray. I'm just coming in for a little chat.
3: Now, wait a minute. We got nothing to talk about.
2: Haven't we?
3: No. And you got nothing to hold me on either. I want out of here right now.
2: Okay. As soon as you make a formal complaint on those robberies.
3: I don't know anything about any robberies.
2: You know all about them. Let's get this straight. It doesn't make any difference who the victim is. Robbery is still robbery. And it's my job to clear it up.
3: Look, copper, it's bad enough I'm in here. I don't need a lecture.
2: Well, you're getting one, Gray. And it's too bad we can't hook you and all the guys like you instead of some storekeeper who's taking bets for you. Someday we'll get through that cover you've got.
3: Yeah, maybe. But right now, I want out of here.
2: Perhaps after I hear all about those hijackings.
3: Not on your life, bud. I give you a statement, I'm admitting I'm making book. Handle this my own way.
2: Look, Gray, I'm not going to stand for gun battles between a bunch of bums who don't give a hoot how many lives they take.
3: If you're talking about that machine gun, Fracas, I don't know a thing.
2: All right, Gray, you can rot in this cell until you tell me what you know.
3: I don't scare so quick, copper. My lawyer's on the way over with a writ. I'd be out of here in an hour.
2: This time, yes.
3: What do you mean, this time?
2: Exactly this. I'm issuing orders to have you picked up every time you show your face on the street.
3: I can't do that.
2: Can't I?
3: No, that's persecution.
2: Not the way I look at it, Gray.
3: I'll get this straight. I got my own way of taking care of such rats. I don't need no help from the law.
2: All right, Gray, you asked for it. We'll see a lot of you around here.
3: Hey, Lieutenant.
2: Yes?
3: Just a minute. Look, I can't make no statement about the hijackings. That'd be cutting my own throat. You got me in the middle.
2: I think you got yourself in the middle, Gray.
3: Give me a little time to think it over, will you?
2: How much time?
3: A couple of days, that's all.
2: Okay, I'll give you a couple of days. But in the meantime, you call off those hoodlums. I don't want any more shooting scrapes.
3: Yeah.
2: And get Burley and the Gimp to do the same. Or they know what to expect.
3: Okay, Lieutenant, okay. The gorillas are through.
2: And today. So long.
3: Hey, I thought I was getting out.
2: When your lawyer gets here with a writ, not before. We'll be seeing you.
3: Well, that's a fine way to treat a guy. I'm an American citizen, you know. I got some rights, even if I am a citizen. I never seen anything like this anyway.
0: It's too bad you got to bargain with a guy like that, Lieutenant.
2: Bargain?
0: Yeah. I only wish we could leave him in a cell and throw the key away.
2: There's no bargain to it, Sergeant.
0: Oh, no?
2: Huh. I've got an idea. As soon as those hoodlums stop protecting the bookies' messengers, the hijackers go back to work.
0: Yeah.
2: We catch them in the act and wash this whole case up.
0: And I want to do the catching, Lieutenant.
2: Yes, Sergeant. So do I.
8: Now, back to Gangbusters.
0: But I'm telling you, Gray, it ain't safe without protection.
3: You just go ahead and make your collections, Rigo. I'll tell you what's safe.
23: Trip to Mexico ought to be safe.
0: Look, boss, so we ain't been bothered in 2 weeks. That's because we had that protection. You take those muscle men off and that hijacking crowd will be right back heisting us.
3: You don't think these guys have been waiting around here, do you? They're probably in California or up in the mountains or someplace.
23: Just make your collections, Rigo. Leave the brain work to us.
0: I'm getting sick of your wisecrack, Stella.
23: Who asked you to listen?
0: Listen, here you
3: are. All right. That's enough out of both of you. Get out and get that dough, Rigo. I got bigger troubles on my mind.
0: Hello, Gail.
24: Sit down, Luke.
0: Well, it's like you figured. They all got rid of the gorillas.
24: You sure?
0: Would I be telling you if I wasn't? I tell that Rigo guy all day there was nobody with him. And the same goes for the others.
24: Good. When they get back to work. And we'll take more of them over now than ever.
4: You know something, Luke?
15: What?
4: Don't tell anybody. We're the only guys that ever beat the bookies.
15: Yeah.
4: And when you've got a sure thing, press it. That's exactly what we're going to do.
13: Listen, Rico, I'm scared. If the cops don't take me for bookmaking, maybe the hijackers get me. I'm scared.
12: Now, what do you got to be scared about? Look at me. I'm the guy they've been heisting.
13: From the delicatessen business, maybe. I don't make so much money, but I live longer.
12: Ah, forget it, will you? Let's see your sheets. I got to get some more.
13: A customer. Yes, sir, mister. Can I help you?
5: Well, I'll wait till you get finished with the other gentleman.
12: For me, I'm just a salesman. Go ahead.
13: What do you have, mister?
5: You got any imported Roquefort cheese yet?
13: No, but I got domestic blue cheese.
5: No, thanks. Wife wants imported. Much obliged.
13: Well, you try again in a couple of days. I expect some imported.
5: Yeah, I will. Thanks.
6: Well, Sergeant?
4: That's Rigo in there, all right, Lieutenant.
6: That Gus must be taking bets for Gray.
4: Yeah, I'd say he was.
6: Make a note of the gambling squad.
4: Yeah, I'll tell him. Now, what about Rigo?
6: We'll wait till he comes out of the delicatessen and pick up his trail.
4: Okay, Gale. Here's Rigo.
15: All right, park the car, quick.
4: Now, you all know your jobs?
15: Yeah, sure.
4: All right, we'll run him into that alley. Let's go. I'll talk to him. All right, Rigo.
7: Hey. Oh, not again.
4: Get that alley.
7: Look, guys. Get in there. Hey, listen, fun's fun. Don't you guys know when to stop?
4: We haven't even started yet, pal. You can tell your boss that.
6: Okay, this is far enough.
4: All right. See what he's got on.
7: Pleasure. You guys ought to have more sense.
4: Yeah, shut up.
7: Hold still, you, before I take a poke at you.
10: All right, you men. Hands up.
7: What, cops?
10: Hands up.
4: Give it to him.
7: Stuck.
4: Come on, up the alley.
7: Let's go. There they go, officer. They went up the alley.
15: You all right, Rigo?
7: Yeah, I'm okay.
6: And stay here till we get back. Come on, Sergeant.
15: Okay.
6: Hold it. Up against the building.
15: Right.
6: This alley's a dead end.
15: Yeah, I know.
6: They can't get through. They've got to be waiting up at the end.
15: Well, let's get them.
6: All right, Sergeant. Stick close to the building and take it easy.
15: Right with you.
6: Okay. Hold it here a second.
15: Yeah.
10: All right, you men. Come out of there with your hands up. Come out of there right now.
14: Not me, Copper.
15: Watch it.
6: Stick here, Sergeant.
15: Where are you going?
6: There's that loading platform across the way. I should be able to see him from behind that.
15: They may get you going across.
6: Cover me with some shots. That'll keep their heads down.
15: Right.
6: Now.
14: You okay, Lieutenant?
6: Fine. Come out of there, you men.
14: Not on your life.
6: All right, Sergeant.
14: Hold it. Hold it, will you?
6: That's enough, Sergeant.
14: We're coming out them shots.
6: All right, come out with your hands in the air. All of you.
14: Watch him, Lieutenant. Don't you, Copper. Or do we give up? I shoot.
6: Just keep walking.
14: We're through. We're all through.
6: That's far enough.
14: Now keep your hands up, you. They're up.
5: Well, they're a fine-looking bunch, eh, Lieutenant?
4: Look, we didn't do nothing wrong. We only took from the gamblers. They're criminals. We didn't do nothing wrong.
6: You're a little bit twisted, fellow. You're all wrong. That doesn't make the bookies right. And if it's any satisfaction to you, we'll get them, too. Now, let's go.
16: So, Don, the hijack gang was broken up, and its members were sent to the penitentiary for long terms. I'm sorry I can't say the same for the big-time gamblers whose money runners they robbed. But right now, they're sealing their own fate. Such operators are not satisfied with their enormous profits, feeling beyond the reach of the law enforcement agencies. It's their greed and lust for more profits that eventually will send them to the penitentiary for attempting to fix athletes and sporting events.
8: Thank you, Commissioner Sullivan, for a most enlightening case. Commissioner Sullivan was impersonated by Robert Dryden. This is Don Gardner speaking. Gangbusters is a Phillips H. Lord production.

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0: This week, we're going in for a bit of typecasting. We have a dramatic story with a football background. In the role of an ex-All-American, we have a great ex-All-American. And in the role of the girl he falls in love with, we have the girl he fell in love with. In just a moment, we want you to meet the real-life counterparts of the characters in our story, Elise Knox and Tom Harmon. But now... First, the lovely actress you've seen many times on the screen, Miss Elise Knox. We're delighted to have you with us, Elise.
1: Thank you, Les. I've certainly been looking forward to co-starring with Tom.
0: Well, we've certainly been looking forward to having both of you with us. Now, here is the famous footballer known as Old 98, a man who was one of the college and professional gridiron greats, Tom Harmon of Michigan.
2: Thanks, Les. I'm sure glad you picked this story for us. I'll feel at home in a play about football.
1: And there are a lot of things in this story that we really believe, Les. So if you'll blow the whistle, we're ready for the kickoff.
0: From here on in, you and Tom will carry the ball, Elise. And we'll see you right after the big game and check up on the private lives of the Harmons. And now, places everyone, curtain going up.

0: The curtain is up, and here is the play.
1: That's your third boner today, Beanie. Have you forgotten how to kick since spring training, or did anyone ever teach you?
2: Coach Collins taught me, Mr. Stewart.
1: Maybe that's the reason Coach Collins isn't here anymore.
2: Don't blame him. I guess it's just an off day for me.
1: Well, get this, Beanie. Just because you were a quarterback on last year's varsity, don't think for one minute you'll even get to be a scrub this year. Just remember, I'm coach now, and any man who wants a berth on my team has to meet my standards. Get it?
2: Yeah, Mr. Stewart. I get it.
1: Now, if you'll toss me that ball, I'll show you how to kick it. Watch. Kick it like that, and you'll be an All-American. Hey, what's that girl doing down there? Hey, you! Get off the field!
2: Catch it like that, and you'll be an All-American, too.
1: That's enough, Beanie. Hit the showers, boys. That's all for today.
2: Okay, boys.
1: Hello.
3: Hello. Judging from the kicking exhibition, you must be Coach Stewart. Here's your ball.
1: Judging from the catching exhibition, you should come out for the team. But in the future, I'd stay off the field if I were you. You're liable to get hurt.
3: Thanks for the advice, but I'll be around quite a bit. You see, I'm sports editor of the Campus Clarion. Mr. Stewart?
1: Sports editor, huh? You certainly don't look that part.
3: I'm sorry if it bothers you, Mr. Stewart.
1: Oh, but it doesn't, not at all. I'll spend a good deal of my time thinking up sports items for you. And by the way, Mr. Stewart's friends call him Randy.
3: That's a very interesting sidelight. But the story I'm after is about Stewart the coach.
1: Well, why don't we discuss it over dinner?
3: Sorry, but I'm on a deadline. Just a quote about the team's prospects will do for now.
1: Okay. You can tell the student body that we're going to win games. I was brought here to deliver the goods. In other words, the championship. And that's just what I'm going to do. We've got the material. We had it last year, but the coaching staff was bad.
3: Bad? In what way?
1: The team had no fire, no fight.
3: They were playing a game, not fighting a battle.
1: Coach Collins was great in his day, and he's still a grand old man. But he couldn't win games.
3: He did more than win games. He built character. He taught his boys to play the game.
1: Well, I'm going to teach him to win the game. We'll put State College on the map.
3: So that John Q. Public will jam the stadium. So that cash registers will jingle while 11 tried and true give their all for dear old State.
1: You don't seem very enthusiastic over football.
3: Look, Mr. Stewart, I grew up on the game. I grew up thinking it was the greatest sport there is. And then people like you and the rah-rah alumni came along and made it into a big money business. I don't like it. I don't like you, and I don't like your fancy promises.
1: You know, you're kind of cute when you're mad. What did you say your name was?
3: I didn't say, but it's Chip, and that's short for Chip off the old block.
1: Oh. Whose block?
3: Coach Collins, the man you replaced. The man who's forgotten more about football than you'll ever know. And now, if you don't mind, I have a story to write. A story called Football is His Business.
1: Your dad told me that I'd find you back here.

0: You know, you're a hard girl to catch up with.
1: Unless I want to get caught up with.
0: May I sit down? Oh, thanks. I will. Nice night, isn't it?
1: It was, until you came along.
0: Now, look, sweetheart, things being the way they are, we're going to be seeing a lot of each other, so there's no reason why we can't...
1: When I want to see you, Coach Stewart, I'll come out to the office or out to your field. Now, if you'll excuse me,
0: Oh, no, you don't.
1: Let go of me.
0: You're not going to run out on me again, at least not until we get a few things straight.
1: There's nothing to get straight.
0: There's plenty. Your dad's a big enough man to see it, but I have to draw a diagram for you.
1: Why bother?
0: I don't know, except that it seems important right now. I like you, Chip. I like the way you catch a football, and your temper and your loyalty to your dad.
1: Let's leave my dad out of this.
0: Look, sweetheart, I didn't take that job away from your father. His contract was terminated, and they considered several other men before they came to me.
1: Well,
0: I'm not through yet. You said you grew up on football. Well, I did, too. I played it in the back lots and in the streets. I played it in high school and college. Made All-American twice. I didn't play because of the cheers and the bands. I played because it was my brains pitted against the other guys. I was trying to outguess him. It was like that in the war on the fighter planes. Now it's the same thing all over again. The old strategy game. There's nothing I'd rather do than play football.
1: Then why aren't you playing? There are pro teams, you know.
0: One of the other guys in one of the other planes outguessed me once. My playing days are over. Coaching is the next best thing.
1: Oh, I see. I guess an apology is in order. I'm sorry I sounded off so.
0: Oh, forget it. Let's just start all over again.
1: But look, Randy, I still think...
0: Chip.
1: Yes?
0: No mention of football. Except on sports business. I'm not going to fight with you. You understand?
1: That sounds like a swell idea.
2: What's the matter with you guys anyway? Think you can stop hard runners by tagging them? Get out there and smack them. Smack them hard, and when you hit them, make them ring. And any player who isn't man enough to take it can turn into soup right now. Well... All right, then. Let's go back out there this second half and play some football.
3: This is Joe Sullivan, your news reporter, bringing you football news from over the nation. An angry State College 11 roared back in the second half of the season opening this afternoon to smother A&M by a score of 32-13. The other scores we have are on the
0: lead. That stadium out there is packed. They paid their money to see a little action. Well, let's have a little action. Let's see a little fight, if it isn't too much trouble. Yeah, I know. There's a fraternity dance tonight, and you all want to look your best. Well, let me tell you something, brothers. The girls will like you a little bit better if you're on the long end of that score. And you, Beanie. I've heard that you're supposed to use that old noggin. But the next time you use it without my orders, you'll be warming the bench. Get it?
3: The fourth story of the week concerns the sensational record of wins of those football fanatics of State College. Coached by ex-All-American, ex-war hero Randy Stewart, the style of the State squad has been completely revamped since last season's schedule. They play a rough, tough, hard-hitting, hard-blocking brand of football. And while injuries to the State boys have been light, the injuries to their opponents have been piling up. It looks as though the State crew are all out to win that championship at any cost. But remember, boys, it's just a game.
0: Now listen to me, and listen very carefully. If you want to call it quits, you can leave now before it's time to go back out there for the second half. You don't have to face those boys. Maybe they're too tough for you, or maybe you're just scared. Joe, when you get the signal to go over tackle, hit tackle. If you're afraid of bodily contact, you shouldn't be on the field. The first time we get our hands on that ball, Beanie, call that off-tackle smash and let Joe carry it. Smack that line, kid, and don't try to run the end. If you're yellow, you can stay on the bench with a scrub.
4: So that's the way it is, Chip. We won the game, but we lost Joe.
1: How badly is he hurt?
4: Broken leg.
1: Oh.
4: He's out for the rest of the season, Chip. His last season. His last chance to play ball.
1: Beanie, the championship. The chance to play in one of the big bowl games. Does it mean a lot to the team?
4: Well, I guess you know the answer to that, Chip.
1: I guess so. You, the boys on the team, they hate him, don't they, Beanie?
4: Yeah. Last year it was different. Last year we tried to win for the old man. This thing has been building up since the first of the season. We've been winning games because we were mad, because he wanted to throw back all the things he said to us in his teeth. And that's what he wanted. But after today, none of us want the championship. Because if we get it for him. He wins.
1: There's only one game left, Beanie. That's next week. And the odds make us the heavy favorite.
4: Odds don't mean a thing, Chip. Tech is our big yearly game, our big rival.
1: I know, but they've had a poor season.
4: Anything can happen when we meet Tech.
1: Are you trying to tell me that we're going to lose next week?
4: Well, let's just say there's every chance for an upset. I'm going in to talk to the old man.
1: Okay, Beanie. Hello?
5: Chip, this is Randy.
1: Oh.
5: I'm just leaving the hospital. I'll be by to pick you up in 15 minutes or so.
1: No, Randy, not tonight. Not after what happened today.
5: We made a pact, Chip. Remember, we weren't going to discuss football.
1: Yes, I remember. And I've kept it all bottled up inside of me long enough. You're so wrong, Randy. You're so dead set on winning, and you're going to lose. Sooner or later, you're going to lose. You sent that boy out there today, knowing
5: that... I sent him out there to win a game. The cheering section wanted it. The fans wanted it. We all wanted it.
1: Not at the price we had to pay for it. A broken leg and a boy's broken heart. Joe's football is finished, you know, and all because of you. You won't stop at anything, will you, Randy? You won't stop at anything at all.

0: that you, Chip?
1: Yes.
2: Where are you going?
1: Just walking.
2: You weren't at the rally tonight, Chip. I looked for you.
1: Oh, I'm not much of a football fan anymore. You've spoiled that for me.
2: Chip, about Joe...
1: It smells like rain, doesn't it, Randy? That wouldn't help you any, would it?
2: Chip.
1: One good rain would turn that stadium into a mud puddle. And that would really mess up the great Stewart plans.
2: Come here to me.
1: Stop it, Randy.
2: You're as much in love with me as I am with you, Chip. Let's stop kidding ourselves.
1: I wish I could hate you, Randy. It would make things a lot easier for me. But I don't. I only feel sorry for you. I don't love you, Randy. Maybe I love the man you could be if you tried.
2: What you're getting at is that you don't like the way I coach the team.
1: Oh, it's more than that. It's the kind of man you are. And from all that I've seen and heard, Randy Stewart is tough and completely ruthless.
2: You can't get anywhere by being soft.
1: And where are you, Randy? What have you got? The respect and admiration of your team? Friends? What you've got is a pretty empty thing.
2: So they don't like me. So what? I made them fight and I made them win.
1: Oh, sure, sure, they showed fight. Have they shown anything else? Have they had any fun? Listen to me, Randy. You said you loved football. You loved it because you pitted your brain against the other team's. Now you're up against another coach. Last year, Beanie called the signals. Dad let them decide on their plays. It was their game.
2: Maybe that's why they lost plenty of them.
1: Dad used to say that when the team ran out on the field, a coach's job was over. You've trained them, put them in shape. From then on, it's up to them to carry the ball. Dad used to say that the coaches ought to sit up in the stands and let the team run the plays.
2: So you're going to revise the rules of coaching now?
1: Well, it's certainly wrong the way it is now. A couple of grown men playing a game of chess, with college boys as pawns, sacrificing them, like you sacrificed Joe last week.
2: Chip, darling, look, a rainy street corner is no place to make a speech.
1: Rain? Oh, yes, it is raining, isn't it? That's going to make tomorrow's big game a swimming meet. As a coach, Randy, you're supposed to be a sportsman. And that means that you're supposed to be able to lose as well as win. Well, tomorrow we'll see.
2: Remember this, Chip. The game isn't over until the last whistle blows.
1: It is for you, Randy. It is for you. Goodbye.

0: Why so glum, Beanie? The weather got you down?
1: It's a pretty sloppy field, Mr. Stewart.
0: Maybe, but don't get the idea that a sloppy field gives you an excuse for a sloppy game.
1: A wet ball in a field ankle deep in mud can mean a very sloppy game.
0: Not the way you're going to play it. All right, boys. All right, back there. Quiet down. If this was a movie, all the odds would be against us. And right about here, I'd be giving a speech about all of you running out there and winning the game for Joe, who's listening to it from his hospital bed. Well, it isn't a movie, and the odds are with you. Beanie.
1: Yeah?
0: Now listen, and listen close. You're going out there in a few minutes to call signals. There's only one signal I want you to use. That's kick. Every time you get your hands on the ball, kick it.
1: But look, Mr. Stewart,
0: There's going to be a lot of fumbling out there, so get rid of that nugget. Watch for the break. Make them do the fumbling. Give them every chance. Play it smart. Got it?
1: Yes, Mr. Stewart. I've got it.
2: State has called timeout. The referee picks up the ball. He's wiping it off. We're in the closing minutes of the first half of the annual football fracas between those perennial arch rivals, State and Tech. Played today on a sloshy field with intermittent rain soaking the capacity crowd. Now, so far today, the much-vaunted State 11 has shown little of the offensive power which has brought us at the threshold of a championship and the possible invitation to play one of those bowl games on New Year's Day. While Tech has slipped and slid through the muddy field, the State quarterback has kicked on first down consistently, playing for the breaks. Oh, it's smart football, but it doesn't give the State fans much to cheer about. Let's pick up a little of that music down there and see what's going on during timeout.

0: Time is called back in again. State's ball, first and 10 of their own 30. Maybe down about the 32. It's hard to tell with all of that mud down there. Both plays been right in the middle of the field. Neither team penetrating very deep. State comes up on the line of scrimmage slowly. All lined up, punt formation again. Beanie, that little State quarterback, standing 10 yards back of the line, calling signals. He snaps his arm out, the ball snapped back, and he's going to kick. Nope, he's faking a kick, trying to run with that ball. Look at him go, he gets past one man. He's going to get trapped now. Oh, what are they getting? Look at that ball squirt out there. Fumble, free ball. Referee down there trying to untangle the players and get to the bottom of the pile. So while he's in there, let's get over that play again. For the first time this afternoon, State tried to run a play, faking a kick. Beanie, the ball carry, was hit hard, and I mean hard, and the ball squirted out of his arms. Now, we can't tell you yet who's recovered, which team even. Those mud-covered jerseys down there look all alike. Wait a minute. There comes the signal from the official. First and 10 for Tech on the State 25-yard line. There you have it. Randy Stewart's up off the bench talking to one of the team. Looks like he's going to put in a substitute. Yep, that's what's going to happen. That's what happens when you take a chance. The coach, Randy Stewart, is yanking his signal caller out of this game. And he trots over to the sideline, and he's a mighty tired one.
1: Of all this stupid. Beanie, do you realize that fumble might cost us the championship?
2: Yes, Mr. Stewart.
1: You had your orders. You knew what to do.
2: Yes, I had your orders. You've given me orders all season long, Mr. Stewart. You've called every signal, every play. Well, I called that one. I called it because we were sick of getting pushed around in the mud without even trying.
1: I had a reason for what I told you to do. A strategy designed to make a break just like the one you've handed them. A break like that can win this game.
2: We don't want to win like that, Mr. Stewart. Nobody wants a fluke, a lucky break, and a fumble. We want to play our own game.
1: Go on back to the dressing room and get into a dry suit, Beanie. This last minute is going to be mighty important. We'll have this out later.

0: All right, fellows. I've got a few things to say to all of you before you go back out there. They're important things, so listen close. Sitting out there on the players' bench in the rain gave me a little time to do some thinking. I watched you guys in this first half. You'd have handed them that touchdown on a platter if the gun hadn't gone off. Because you didn't want to win this game. Do you? Okay. You needn't answer that. The answer's pretty plain to anybody who knows the game as I do. I'm not going to threaten you. I'm not even going to give you a pep talk, so relax. You don't want to win. We know that. When that happens to a bunch of football players, then something has to be wrong. With a good reason. I looked for that reason, and I found it. It's me. I'm not going to try to inspire you at this late date. I'm not even going to ask you to meet me halfway. I'm resigning as head coach. But before I do, I want you to get one thing straight. I've just taken a pretty good look at Randy Stewart. And I think he's pretty much of a jerk. A guy who thought he knew all the answers. A guy with a lot of big ideas. All of them wrong. Somebody's been trying to tell me that all along, but I wouldn't listen. I had to find it out the hard way. I thought it was more important to win the game than to play the game. I took your game away from you and played it from the bench. Well, now I'm giving it back to you. Take it, play it, and have some fun. Mind if I sit down here, miss?
1: Randy.
0: Hello, Chip.
1: Well, what are you doing up here?
0: Enjoying the game, and you?
1: But you're supposed to be down there on the bench.
0: Oh, if I remember correctly, you told me you thought coaches ought to train the boys and then sit back and watch.
1: I didn't think you'd take me so literally. Listen, Randy, this is a crucial game. They need you down there. You've got a job to do. You can't run it out on them now.
0: Look, sweetheart, this is my subtle way of telling you that you were right all down the line. They have the trainer and the assistant coach. Do I have to draw you another diagram? This is the way you wanted it. It's their game, and they're going to play it their way. Win, lose, or draw.
1: It really doesn't matter, Randy. Whatever happens down there doesn't matter because you've won your big game.
0: You think so?
1: I know so. I've known all along that someday you'd be the kind of coach, the kind of man my dad is.
0: I don't know about that, Chip. I'll probably still make a lot of mistakes. But it sure would help if you'd sign on as assistant coach.
1: Only under one condition.
0: Under any condition, Chip. Just name it.
1: That the job carries the title of Mrs.
0: Okay, Mrs. Coach. From now on, we play the game together. Mm-hmm.

0: And now here's our director, Les Mitchell.
1: Thank you. And here are our stars, Tom Harmon and Elise Knox. I'd like to say that those were two all-American performances, kids.
2: Thanks, Les. I imagine Tom's character was a little hard for him to believe in, because he's always put good sportsmanship above winning a game.
1: Yes, and his love for the sport certainly shows in his playing, Elise.
3: Well, that part may have been a little difficult, Les, but falling in love with my leading lady was really very easy.
2: Thank you, kind sir. The feeling's mutual.
1: I understand that the Happy Harmons are very busy people these days, what with Elise picture work, Tom's games with the Los Angeles Rams, and his sports program, Here Comes Harmon.
2: And he invaded my territory by making a picture with Glenn Davis, Doc Blanchard, and Bob Waterfield.
1: Oh, yikes, that backfield is certainly a coach's dream.
3: Well, at least three-fourths of it. A great backfield, Les, though. Speaking of those boys, they're great players and great sportsmen. But speaking of action, Les, when Elise isn't making pictures, she's pretty busy taking care of our two-year-old daughter. So we're pretty much on the go.
1: Well, I should certainly say so. Now, before you go, let us in on a little secret, will you? Who calls the signals in the Harmon household?
2: Oh, I'm afraid I'll have to confess it's little Sharon. She's the quarterback.
3: And she's as lovely and petite as her mother.
2: Oh, she handles the football pretty well for a two-year-old. Tom calls her Dynamite because she has so much energy. I don't know where she got it, though, with two such lazy parents.
1: Well, if a summary of your current activities is laziness, I'd certainly hate to see the Harmons really go into action. Now, thanks again, Elise and Tom, for being with us.
2: We've loved it. Before we go, Les, we'd like to thank Bill Martell and Pat Flanagan for their fine support. Goodbye now.
3: Bye, Les.
1: Goodbye, kid. Goodbye and good luck. Tom Harmon, Elise Knox.

0: In the cast, you heard Mr. Tom Harmon as Randy, Miss Elise Knox as Chip, Bill Martell as Beanie, and Pat Flanagan as the announcer. Play the Game was written by Jerry Day, produced and directed by Les Mitchell, who is here also as your host.
1: It's been a real pleasure bringing you our story, Play the Game, and we do hope you'll be with us again next week.
0: Musical score was composed and conducted by Del Castillo. Be sure to listen each and every week and hear such stars as Jackie Cooper, Patricia Morrison, Gene Raymond, Lynn Berry, and many other great actors in great stories selected especially for them. Elise Knox appeared through the courtesy of Allied Artists, producers of Black Gold. Tom Harmon can be seen in the film classics production, The Spirit of West Point.

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2: And now, with a courtly bow, a deferential scrape, and an elegant doff, the BBC presents its reconstruction of the reigns of renowned royal families, and not at all a load of old monarchs. Crowned Huds. Written by Michael Dines and starring Roy Hudd, June Whitfield, Chris Emmett and John Glover. This episode concerning Queen Victoria, entitled VR in Charge, or
3: The Sign of the V, an improving novel by Chastity Lacklust Trollope Spinster. Volume 1, in which our hero, Mr. Egbert Hall, would-be popular entertainer, receives intimations that the year of 1860 shall presently discover him performing on a bigger stage.
4: Right, now listen, here's a funny thing. Now, here is a funny thing, ladies and gentlemen. Stop me if you've heard this one. Young widow, admiring her military escort's erect bearing. To be honest, Captain, this wasn't quite what I expected when I was told you had a fancy for an evening of Dickens. Her proud Hector polishing his gleaming helmet. Indubitably, madam, but fortunately I've had many years' practice with the regular services. All right, suit yourselves. It's the last joke I nicked from Punch. Now then, who wants to see little cheeky Charlie, the Cheapside costermonger?
5: No one.
4: Oh, come on, son, out of the trunk. There we go. A guttle of ground gear and a gaution of grit and gutter for the Genkire, please.
5: No? No, all right.
4: I knew I should have gone for the green fluffy duck instead. Never mind, right. Here, ladies and gentlemen, a little bit of magic, right? Behold, from my right nostril I produce a soup tureen and an occasional table. Hey! And from my left ear, two antimacassars and a small ottoman, right? And you'll never believe where I keep my whatnot. Below, as I pluck from the air, oh, a cabbage. Ow, a turnip. Ooh, a potato shaped like Esteran. Oh, oh, blimey, right in the orchestra stalls there.
6: Here you are, Egbert, love. Another 4 quarts of my old tuppence farthing. Splashing out, aren't you?
4: Oh, we'll be after another 4 quarts, I promise you that.
6: Don't tell me you've just been on stage.
4: Ah, my loyal fans have been in eight, chattering excitedly over deviled oysters and a glass of mulled Horlicks.
6: No, you got a new turnip-shaped bruise on your left cheek. Someone was looking for you, though. Big brown eyes, ringlets, tight-fitted velvet jacket.
4: Well, it's either Little Nell or my first groupie.
7: Oh, yo, master balls and gefilte fish. You should be so lucky. Let me introduce myself, Mr. Hall. Benjamin Disraeli at your service, my dear. Here, I caught your act tonight.
6: I caught typhoid once, but at least I knew that'd get better. Same again, love. Nice glass of our special porter. Extra thick and slow moving.
4: There's a rail privatisation joke in there somewhere, I swear. Benjamin Disraeli. You're dizzy.
7: Well, you know what those House of Commons bars are like. As I said, I was watching you tonight and something struck me.
4: Oh, probably a bag of sprouts. Their aim's not what it used to be, you know.
7: Come close. You've heard of Prince Albert?
8: The beloved husband of our Queen, Victoria. God bless her.
7: Stum, you're Albert's exact double. His spitting image. Now, don't smile. It's no laughing matter.
4: I know. I've seen spitting image as well, yeah.
7: Now, Mr. Hall. Egbert, my dear.
8: Thank you, my darling.
7: You are in the fortunate position of being able to do the Empire a singular service. And the Queen, God bless her. I want you to stand in for Prince Albert.
4: Oh, blimey, don't tell me he's been nicked by the Peelers again for hanging around Hyde Park, has he? Giving another great exhibition.
7: No. Stop. Worse than that, Even as I speak, he languishes endurance vile, incarcerated in a tiny chamber, creaking chains, running water, a bare wooden seat, and no room to stretch.
8: He's been captured by Britain's enemies, some knavish agent of a foreign power.
7: If only, Snorrer, he's got himself locked in the loo at Windsor Castle. Well, just him and an industrial-sized packet of Dr. Bronco's extra-scratchy carbolic hygienic parchment. Look, the papers mustn't get wind of this.
8: Yeah. Or anyone else, I should think. I imagine the headlines, eh? Kraut consort caught in crapper's closet. Now, that'd just be the Times, right? All right. What do you want me to do, then?
7: The Queen is at Balmoral. She's organising a hunting party for a visiting German statesman, Herr Otto von Bismarck.
8: Well, I knew we don't get on with the Germans, but hunting them, that's not right, is it?
7: Oh, hey, the boy's a mensch. I want you to join the party posing as Albert and keep an eye on Bismarck. Since he's arrived, there's been mysterious explosions at printing works. Then there's this national red ink shortage. We think he's plotting against the Empire already.
8: The dastard!
7: Yes, not a word for dyslexics, that. But be careful, no one must suspect. Not even the Queen, God bless her. You leave immediately. Here's some of Prince Albert's clothes. Sorry about the parcel, I couldn't find any red sealing wax anywhere. I'll write with further instructions. Just one last thing. That turnip-shaped bruise on your left cheek.
8: Well, I'll cover it with some theatrical makeup.
7: No, that's not the problem. Prince Albert's turnip-shaped bruise is on the other cheek.
8: Oh.
7: Just a second.
8: Oh.
7: That's better.
8: Thank you.
3: Volume 2, in which our hero, having assumed the personage of a prince of the blood, travels to Balmoral and there arrives in the midst of a most interesting discussion between Her Most Noble Majesty and her faithful servant of the Caledonian persuasion, Mr. John Brown.
6: Mr. Brown, we are not amused.
7: Oh, how aren't enough of yourself, Victoria, woman. Is it no a fine, damp day with the wind gnawing at your flesh? The icy cold freezing the very marrow of your bones? The thick frost covering the windows? If I just scrape some off, fae as a thought, it looks nae warmer outdoors. Will you gaze on it, woman? Everywhere it's gloom, gloom. Aye, gloom, gloom, gloom. But later, clearing from the west with above-average temperatures this time of the year. Makes you glad to be alive, if being glad were not a sin, you can.
6: We were not referring to the delights of Balmoral, Mr. Brown, but to your dress.
7: Dress, woman? Haven't I told you muckle times this is the traditional garb of the Highlander? A kilt.
6: Is it also traditional to wear it 5 inches above the knee, slashed to the waist? And as for your hose...
7: Get away, you'll no be seeing that this cold weather. Have you forgotten where we are hunting the new? Shall I be fetching yon great German Jesse?
6: That is no way to speak of Herr Bismarck. Disagreeable as he may be, he is still a fellow countryman of our own beloved Albert.
8: Right, here goes, deep breath. I say. What's the difference between the captain of the overnight ferry and Prince Eddie? One sails with sleepers, and the other sleeps with... Oh, dear, wrong act. Hello, darling. I'm home.
6: Albert, our dearest. But why are you kissing Mr. Brown?
8: Oh, sorry, I just went for the one with the smaller moustache. Now. Don't stand up, Victoria, old girl. Oh, I see you are. I'm sorry.
6: Our Adonis, we had almost forgot how handsome you are, had failed to recall how athletically built, nobly proportioned your physique. It had slipped our mind how your strong but gentle nature shines through every aspect of your perfectly featured face.
8: And you still can't remember where you put your glasses, eh? I tell you, Vicky, old girl, had a bally appalling train journey down. Sooner those confounded blighters get off their backsides and pull their blasted fingers out.
6: Albert, dear, Have you been taking elocution lessons?
8: What?
6: Well, our time apart seems to have done the most interesting things to your German accent. You sound just like...
7: a penniless foreigner that's married our queen, you can. Will we be a war hunt in the new if I can just find that great cabbage-eating German...
9: Gott in Himmel und Donner in Blitzen. But what is this delay? I'm understanding we are the dearest talking going. Since dawn, I have myself been preparing.
8: Putting beach towels on all the best stags, eh? I see. Herr Bismarck, I presume.
9: Herr Prince Albert. Guten Tag, mein deutscher Kamerad. Ich steck das Ring auf mein menschlich Glied.
8: Yes, healing up very nicely, thanks. And yours?
6: Mr. Bismarck, one does feel that while one is a guest in one's country, one might speak one's English. Doesn't one agree?
9: You naturalized Britishers, so full of the number ones.
8: Better than being a blasted nation of number twos, isn't it? Another thing, Bismarck, we don't usually go hunting in helmets, you know, especially with a spike on the top.
9: Ach, main problem. Brought with me good quality German Deerstalker Z, also mit the spike. All mine hats have on top the point.
8: Yeah, to match your blasted head, I suppose.
7: Ach, Wishman, your girl in Lactoire Burns hurtling a war fray the shoddy body.
8: Subtitles are available on Max C-Packs. Page 34.
7: Let us be off to the braes and the glens. I've a mind to be tramping through the lucky heather of the new.
6: One has often wondered, Mr. Brown, we are not bemused, but just which heather do you Scotchmen feel is lucky?
7: Well, woman, that all depends. But when a laddie is walking through it in a kilt like mine...
8: Yes?
7: Anything waist high feels lucky enough.
8: Ah, very good shooting, Herr Bismarck. Another three of those and you'll win a teddy bear. Now, Brown.
7: Aye.
8: Brown, what have we bagged so far?
7: 10 brace of grouse, 8 brace of pheasant, 2 brace of Highland terriers, 5 roe deer, 9 fallow deer, and this muckle strange big wiry beastie.
8: Yes, those supermarket trolleys get everywhere, don't they? Well, not bad for the first 5 minutes. Ah, look at that noble creature. Ears cocked, nostrils flaring, sunlight dappling the magnificent pelt. If I just crawl through these leaves and take aim...
7: And shall you be having yon field mouse stuffed and mounted?
8: Certainly, Brown. You know, one day many of these species will be endangered. Well, at least they will be if I've got anything to do with it, I promise you. Juicy lot, though. We haven't seen any red deer yet.
7: Yon Bismarck's had all of them, you can. And yon red squirrels. I'll aware and ask his guides what they know. Will you be helping me examine Bismarck's gillies?
8: Not without rubber gloves, no. I'll see what he's bally up to. Hey, Bismarck!
9: Yeah.
8: Good shooting, what? Oh, bad luck. Winged it. Tricky blighters, those butterflies, you know. Red Admiral, wasn't it?
9: Duck. Enough of the pretense, mein Liebling. I have yesterday sabotaged the factory where they make the red dye, drunk all those bottles of red label whiskey. Mein Gott, this morning I felt like I was wearing the spike inside my nightcap. You will not regret agreeing to do your duty as a German. My plan is working. By the end of the week, das British Empire will be kaput. Sooner, if it wasn't for Half Day Wednesday.
8: Steady on, Bismarck. That's not funny.
9: Of course it's not, Dummkopf. It's plot exposition.
8: Oh.
9: I will slip away to London after das banquet tonight and prepare our victory.
8: You need to destroy the Empire after the banquet? Herr Bismarck, I beg of you, reconsider.
9: Was ist das, Albert? You are the cold feet getting? You want the Empire to save?
8: No, but can't you change your plans? Go before dinner?
9: Why?
8: Well, it's just that field mouse I shot. I don't think there'll be enough to go round, quite frankly, boy.
3: Volume 3, in which our hero, after dressing for dinner and being the recipient of some most illuminating epistolatory communications, attends the banquet and discovers the nature of the threat
10: while engaging in some traditional postprandial diversions.
8: Suspicious somebody's been going through my clothes. And that's no fun if I'm not in them. This is the bit I've been dreading. Royal state banquet. If I can fool them all tonight, my nerves, my whole stomach feels so... Ah, good. That's the wing collar around my neck now. Why do they use so much starch? Now, collar stud. Oh, no, it's going under the bed. Which is more than I'll be doing tonight now. I can't think how I let Disraeli talk me into this and why Albert's mixed up with Bismarck. I still don't know what's going on.
11: A letter, Your Highness, arrived in the 6 o'clock post.
8: Oh, thank you, Portillo. Now, let's see. It's from Disraeli. Dear Mr. Hall, your esteemed favour of even date to hand, and I beg to thank your good self for saying, and further
7: abase my humble self to appraise you of developments regarding the certain matter we discussed the 27th out. Bismarck is plotting destruction of empire proximo. Maybe stealing red chemicals for some secret weapon. Check it out. Missing your warm embrace, Benjamin.
8: Secret weapon. I'll have to sit down and think through what's happened.
11: 10 past 6 post, Highness.
7: P.S. No time for that. Hurry up. Your dinner's getting cold. S-W-A-L-K, Benji Bottom.
8: Dear, and his handwriting's getting wobblier as well, yes. The banquet. I've forgotten. Whose lead shall I follow for etiquette? Which fork do I use?
11: 6:15 post, Highness.
7: P.S. It's easy. Remember the rabbi's advice and take it from the top. I'm upstairs waiting. Your ever-loving kosher kitten, Dizzy Dimpleby.
6: Albert, dearest, shall you have another 2 dozen quail's eggs? A second gallon of soup? Perhaps an extra 100 weight of pate. We don't want to offend cook.
8: I can't think why you employed Mrs. Beaton in the first place. What's the next course?
6: Delicious roast turkey. 2 each. Although, regrettably, no cranberry sauce. Just as we seem to be missing the ruby port and the red wine. Oh, one hopes it will not discommode our most singular guests. Albert, dearest, what are you doing with your cutlery?
8: Sorry, old thing, it's just that I can never remember which fork to use.
6: We think for that we'd prefer you to use a handkerchief.
8: Oh, dear.
6: Do try to engage Herr Bismarck's attention. He's scarcely touching his pudding.
8: Thank God for that.
6: And it is Mrs. Beaton's speciality.
8: Oh. Righto, Herr Bismarck. How's your steamed sago semolina and suet surprise in a tapioca treacle tart?
9: Oh, interesting. It is, how you say, the stuff on which you build the empire?
8: Well, only when we can't get any concrete, yes. Tell me, what do you eat in Prussia to make you the people you are?
9: We dine off the noble cabbage, spiced sausage, meet copious draughts of lager. After a meal like that, no Prussian would ever turn his back on an enemy.
8: Well, I hope your enemies are suitably grateful, too.
6: Has everyone concluded their repast? Our Lord Tennyson is about to give a recitation.
8: Oh, this will be good.
7: Half a league, half a league, half a league onward into the valley of death. I pedalled my jolly old bicycle until I was quite out of breath. It needs a bit of work, I'm afraid.
9: So, this is how you Britishers entertain yourselves. Very dull, trivial, and unimaginative, nein?
8: That's nothing. Wait till they invent Talk Radio UK, eh? Poor day, Bismarck. Well, how about a hand of cards?
9: Good idea. I will shuffle.
8: Ah, very pretty, yes.
9: Sorry, my friend. No cards. See? All the red ones have disappeared. I know. We will play the hide and seek. Count to 100, and then me you can find. Guten Tag, Domkopf.
12: Here I go.
6: All the red cards missing, Albert. How very aggravating. And how unfortunate that Herr Bismarck's visit should have coincided with a positive rash of such annoying disappearances.
8: Yes, maybe not such a coincidence. I must follow him. Victoria, tell him to prepare the royal train for London.
6: Of course, my beloved.
8: 5, 6, 7, 8.
6: Well, why are you not pursuing Bismarck immediately?
8: You heard him. I have to count to 100 first.
3: Volume 4. In which our hero partakes of a breathless dash to the metropolis, sustaining thrilling incident, and finally meets he whom he... him who he... whom he him... the bloke he's standing in for.
6: Do stop making those train noises and come and sit down, Albert. You seem abstracted, dearest. Are you concerned at the prospect of travelling faster than 20 miles an hour?
8: You mean we've chosen the weekend without engineering work, Smart? It's just that it's a confounded long way from Balmoral to London and...
6: Yes, my Hercules.
8: I was running how far I could get on this platform ticket, you see. And then there's Bismarck.
6: Oh, taradiddle. Indeed, fie and taradiddle to Herr Bismarck. What about one?
8: You're threatening the Empire too?
6: We are your wife, Albert. Come, one sturdy Apollo, and do your husbandly duty.
8: What? On this train? You mean join the 6-foot-high club?
6: Approach us, our rampant Odysseus. We are ready to lie back and think of England.
8: Oh, I wondered why you'd pinned that ordnance survey map to the ceiling. I say, the train's about to rush into a tunnel.
6: Gracious, we shall get awfully steamy and smutty.
8: Yes, that's what I'm afraid of now. Listen, old girl. Dundee, Edinburgh, Berwick. This train's going belly fast.
6: Oh, our brave Troilus, can you not pull something?
13: She's at it again, you see.
8: Where did I put those, let's see. Ah, here in my British pocket. If I just drop them...
6: In front of this roaring fire, my rampant Bacchus.
13: Now you know where her descendants got it from, don't you?
8: I need to drop some leaves from the deer hunt woman. Here we go.
13: It's nice to know that even in 1860, trains can be stopped by leaves on the line, isn't it?
8: And now, my dear, something you said at the start of the journey. I must go to Windsor at once.
6: Herr Bismarck is there.
8: No, but the Royal Louis. This is a non-corridor train, and all the way from Scotland, I've been dying for a taradiddle. I really have. Windsor, here I come.
13: Ooh. Oh, at last. I don't believe it. Engaged.
7: My life, of course it is, Snorra.
13: Disraeli.
7: The same, yes. I told you Prince Albert had got himself locked in the Royal Loo. I've just brought his dinner. A slice of ham, a Dover sole, toast with no butter or marmalade.
13: Prince Albert finds butter and marmalade too indulgent.
7: No, he finds they get scraped up when I push it under the door. Here, shall I introduce you? Come along, people are waiting. It's just a traditional cry, of course. Everybody uses the moat since this happened.
13: Well, didn't know Windsor Castle had a moat.
7: Just now. Here. I think I heard a movement in there.
13: Well, shouldn't we wait till he's finished?
7: Your Highness, I brought someone to see you.
14: At last! Is it the plumber?
7: Oh, come on, it's only been 6 months. It's the gentleman who's your double. During your absence, Mr. Hall here has been investigating Bismarck.
14: This Prussian pointy head, ach, he's up to no good. I'm pretending to go along with him to find his plot, but no luck. Even in here, I've been keeping my ear to the ground and my eyes open.
7: It's the only way you can get to read some of the graffiti, honestly. It seems Bismarck's been sabotaging and stealing, oddly enough, only things that are coloured red.
14: Red! Teufel!
7: Bless you!
14: Thank you! Schnell, you must hurry. This Empire is in great danger. Any moment he will be ready to, what is the word, sir? No time to explain. I will slip you his secret address. Here!
7: Thank you! Oh, you're Drury Lane already? Here, before we go, Highness, is there anything we can get you?
14: Well, yeah, to help pass the time, another one of those 5,000-piece Kama Sutra jigsaws. You wouldn't believe how many different ways those bits fit together, you know.
3: Volume 5, in which our story reaches a thrilling conclusion. Virtue triumphs, decency is victorious, our hero acquits himself in a manly way, and any chance of a surprise ending finally disappears.
14: Hey, where are we going, Disraeli?
7: We're there, the old Mo. Mogul Saloon, Drury Lane.
14: It's the Middlesex Music Hall. Seems like years have passed since I was last here.
7: I'm sure the audience feel the same. Cabbies, wait here. Come on, Egbert, we'll start in the cellar under the stage. Here we go. Ooh, mind your egg. Now then, on with the gaslight. Hey, what a marvellous invention. Cheap, efficient. The man who runs this is worth his weight in gold.
13: Yes, a pity we can't stop him fiddling the scales, isn't it, really? Look, look at this place, eh? All the scenery and props. Trapeze, jugglers, clubs, even the ventriloquist doll. Horrible looking thing, isn't it, eh?
7: Ooh,
13: let's
7: yes.
13: Try it. Hello, everybody. My name is Mr.
12: Otto von Bismarck.
13: Cool.
12: And please be not to put your hands there. Thank you.
9: So, Disraeli, but you are too late to save your British Empire. For see, I have in my hand a gun.
7: Oh.
9: Hands up.
12: Oh. I will not ask you again, Your Highness. Put your hands in the air.
7: You fiend, you won't get away with this.
9: But I already have, my friend. Tonight I will ship out the last collection of red objects. There is nothing left in the country the red ink to make with. You will be finished as a world power. Great Britain will be off the map, wiped.
13: Well, why? Why would losing everything red...
7: Oh!
13: Oh, you mean...
7: Exactly! I see it all. Without red, we can't print any more maps showing the Empire. The guys in the Foreign Office won't be able to remember where all the colonies are.
13: Really?
7: Most of them have trouble remembering where the Foreign Office is.
13: People have to tell them the way to F.O.
7: Yes. Mm.
13: That hasn't changed then, has it?
7: Yeah, Edward, can't you do something?
13: I could try throw my voice.
7: Go on, then.
14: All right, Giznock, cut down your gun. I've got the place surrounded. I mean, we've got the place surrounded.
9: You will have to do better than that, mine Prince Albert. A minute, wait. Thus, Prince Albert is not the ventriloquist. I recognize you. You are the world-famous, unsuccessful, cheap English pig-dog music hall artist, Egbert Hall.
13: I must have a word with Sarches about my publicity, you know. It's...
9: Silence! You will die.
13: Oh, you've seen me at Glasgow Empire, have you?
14: Perhaps some magic. A pass of the hand, and your pistol is transformed into...
9: Thank God. What is this?
7: Oh, very good, Egbert. You've changed it into a double-barrel shotgun.
13: Oh, sorry, sir. I'll try again. The quickness of the hand deceives the eye, and...
9: A bunch of flowers. So, you win, but you will not take me. I go...
14: Not so fast, for behold, from under Disraeli's ringlets, I produce...
7: Ow!
14: A picture of the Kaiser.
9: Made her!
7: Look, Egbert, he stood to attention.
14: And he's stuck fast to the ceiling by the spike on the top of his helmet. Of course, this looks better if you're listening in stereo, folks. I want you to know. Come on, Dizzy. Let's tie him up and get the peelers.
7: And then you must see the Queen. Quick, we'll use the back door.
14: A shortcut to the police station?
7: No, I left the cab waiting outside the front door. We've already saved the Empire. Let's see if we can save the fare as well. Come on.
6: You will now rise.
13: God, she's insatiable, isn't she, really? Look, I've already explained I'm not your husband. Oh, I see what you mean, I'm sorry.
6: And Mr. Hall, we are not confused. By your skillful impersonation of our husband, you have saved our realm. One has therefore determined to reward you. We shall build you a large auditorium in Kensington. Its name...
13: The Egbert Hall. I can see it now.
6: Its name must unfortunately conceal your part in this. We shall call it after our husband.
8: Oh. Well, it'll establish an annual show by my theatrical colleagues.
6: A sort of royal variety performance.
8: Exactly. And then once a year, at the end of the evening, sitting in the roar box, your descendants will recall you and what you've done for them and say...
6: Ah, we know. Now we are rarely not amused.
3: 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The producer was Mr. Richard Wilson.
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15: The Irene Dunne, Fred McMurray Show. 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

The Irene Dunn, Fred McMurray Show, with Irene Dunn as Susan Armstrong, owner and editor of the Hillsdale Morning Star, and Fred McMurray as George Harvey, her ace reporter. You know, no matter what takes place in a newspaper...

0: Hey, you go now?
1: That's what I'm asking you.
0: Yes, Sammy.
1: Monsieur, bonjour. Monsieur, bonjour.
2: What's with this gay Paris routine?
0: Have you read the late edition of our paper?
2: I write it. Don't get time to read it. Something I missed?
0: Anatole Dubriac will be in Hillsdale this morning.
2: Well, should I be glad?
0: Well, it depends on what makes you happy, I'd say.
2: Oh, little things. Yachts, polo, country estates. Hey, the guy sounds like a Frenchman. League of Nations or something?
0: Only one of the top five couturiers of Paris.
2: Oh, that has something to do with women's dresses, doesn't it?
0: He designs women's gowns.
2: My slip. Sorry it was showing.
0: George, he's stopping at the General Grant Hotel. Now, you better hurry right down.
2: What for?
0: He's good news. Very good news to every woman in Hillsdale.
2: Yeah, and bad news to every man. Why don't you cover him if you think he's such hot news?
0: May I remind you that I am the editor?
2: Not at all, boss. Not at all. I've got it carved right here on my chest.

0: Mr. Dubriac?
1: Oui, monsieur.
0: I'm George Harvey of the Morning Star.
1: The Morning Star?
0: Yes, a newspaper. I'm a reporter.
1: Oh, oui, oui. Come in, please, won't you?
0: Thanks.
1: Please, sit down, Mr. Harvey.
0: Oh, thank you.
1: You wish to interview me, no?
0: The boss's orders. She figures there's a story in your coming to Hillsdale.
1: She? Monsieur, you work for a woman?
0: She happens to own the paper. Anything wrong with that?
1: You mean, no. Sometimes that can be very romantic.
0: Yeah, sometimes.
1: Me, I work for many, many women, n'est-ce pas?
0: Oh, good for you. You're a long way from France. Why did you come to Hillsdale?
1: To find a typically perfect American woman.
0: In Hillsdale?
1: In New York, they tell me this is the place.
0: Oh. You don't mind a silly question.
1: You ask anything you like.
0: What do you want with the perfect American woman?
1: To create beautiful designs for her. We have lost so much business to your American designers that I am here to study their trends and perhaps do even better.
0: Nice work, I'll say that.
1: No. You can tell me. Where is this most perfect woman in Hillsdale?
0: We have a saying in America, it pays to advertise.
1: Oui, but every woman would think that she was the one, n'est-ce pas?
0: That figures. Make it a contest, then, and you be the judge.
1: Contest. Excellent, the very thing. Now, how do I make this contest?
0: You go to a newspaper, tell them your troubles, and your contest is made.
1: But you are a newspaper.
0: I'm a reporter. You'd have to see the boss.
1: And your boss, she's a woman, no?
0: According to my latest survey, yes.
1: Monsieur, I'm beginning to like this whole idea.
0: Well, you vote your way, and I'll vote mine.

0: Bonjour, monsieur.
1: What?
0: That's French.
1: Oh, that's what you think.
2: Well, George, how'd you get along?
1: Oh, come see, come saw. That's French for so-so.
2: Oh, you don't sound very enthusiastic.
1: I'm not. Routine assignment, dull subject, no news value.
2: One of the greatest designers in France.
1: Well, what was I supposed to do? Kiss him on both cheeks?
2: Oh, that's one of the French customs.
1: Okay, so I didn't get through the customs.
2: No kidding. What was he like, George?
1: Well, he was like a guy that designs gowns.
2: Tall, short, thin, bald, mustache.
1: He's looking for the perfect American woman in Hillsdale to make some glad rags for.
2: Why, George, you ended that sentence with a preposition.
1: Oh, that's because I'm speaking to a lady. Here are my notes, Susan. It might be better if you wrote up the story.
2: That was your assignment, Mr. Harvey, and you'll write it.
0: Monsieur Dubirac to see Miss Armstrong.
2: Oh? Oh? Well, tell him to come right in, Sammy.
1: I'll see you, Susan.
2: No, no, you'd better stay here, George. I might need an interpreter.
1: He talks with his eyes, too.
3: Miss Armstrong, have I the pleasure?
2: Monsieur Dubirac.
3: Oh, Madame Enchantée.
1: I'm George Harvey, remember me?
3: Mais oui, but of course the reporter.
1: Well, now that we all know each other, suppose we form a happy little group, huh?
2: In just what way may we serve you, monsieur?
3: You have not told her about the contest?
1: Well, I haven't had a chance.
2: What contest, George?
1: I told him the Morning Star would run a contest to pick the perfect American woman in Hillsdale.
2: Oh, that's a wonderful idea. Well, of course we will. Every woman in the town will be interested in that, and every woman will be... Is anything wrong, monsieur?
3: Madame, you will stand up, please.
2: I beg your pardon?
3: You will stand up as a special favor, s'il vous plaît.
2: Oh, well, certainly.
3: You will turn around, please.
2: Well, I... That seems awfully silly.
1: Check.
3: Mais oui, in the name of la belle France, this I would not have...

0: believed.
1: No.
0: There will be no contest.
1: No.
0: Already I have found the most perfect woman in America.
1: No.
0: You, Mademoiselle Armstrong, are the most perfect woman I have ever seen.
2: Oh, no.
1: Oh, well, this is really so sweet of you, monsieur, but don't you
0: think
1: that...
0: Oh, madame, your figure divine, your beauty heavenly, the shoulders so chic, the waist so petite. What is there else, eh?
2: Did you check her back teeth?
0: Teeth? This I do not understand.
1: Mr. Harvey likes to make jokes. In a dull sort of way.
0: Oh, yes, of course. A joke. Yes.
1: Monsieur Duvet, don't you think...
0: You will do me a favor, eh, n'est-ce pas?
1: Well, of course.
0: I will call you Suzanne if you will call me Anatole. Suzanne.
1: Anatole.
2: Jane, and out.
0: Oh, you must be with me every day, every evening. I must see you all the time in this week that comes.
1: Oh, really? Well...
0: I must see you walking, running, swimming. I must see you coming down a great staircase. I must see you dancing, dining, in every activity of the woman throughout the day and the evening. I must be with you.
1: But...
0: I will design a complete wardrobe. I shall create ensembles that no one will ever surpass. And the most beautiful jewel of all will be the evening gown which every woman in this world will envy and want.
1: Oh, Anatole.
0: Oh, come, madame, come. We begin at once with luncheon. Already the artist is singing within me.
1: Oh, but wait a minute. At the paper. I have...
0: You will put everything aside. You must think of nothing but beauty, beauty, beauty. Your servants can do your work, n'est-ce pas?
1: Oh, yes. Well, I guess so. George.
2: Your servant, madame.
1: Can you run things?
2: All the way out of town, if need be. And I'm getting some good ideas.

0: What about the ad layouts?
1: I took them to Linotype.
0: Anybody check the features from the wire services?
1: Yeah, I did. I figured you'd forget.
0: Then run along and don't bother me. I've got this whole paper on my shoulders.
1: He sure is smooth, ain't he?
0: Who?
1: Where'd he take her?
0: Out to lunch.
1: Well, she ought to be back soon.
0: In Paris, they lunch right up until it's time for dinner.
1: When do they work?
0: They don't. Their servants do.
2: Well, how's every little thing at the Morning Star?
0: Just took in an ad for a Powers model. Would you be interested?
2: Oh, now, don't be bitter, George. Can I help it if I happen to be
0: the figure divine, the beauty heavenly, the waist petite. The whole idea. Nuts.
2: What was that?
0: Sammy on his way out. And I think he's got a good idea.
2: Now, you stay right here. I've got to meet Anatole at the house at 4, and you have to be here.
0: Okay, so I'm going out to get something to settle my stomach.

0: patience. Where is your French cookbook?
1: Never had a French cookbook. Cook everything right out of my own head, you know that.
0: But this has to be very special. Something different in the way of a salad, and maybe a capon under glass, and some fish with a thrilling sauce, and a crepe Suzette's, of course, for dessert.
1: Sounds like Anatole coming with his napkin waving in the breeze.
0: Well, I want him to think he's back in Paris, at least for one dinner.
1: I'll march around the roast beef and whistle the Marseillaise.
0: And how about some French pastry?
1: You mean make it?
0: Well, of course.
1: Well, I'll give it a whirl, but don't be surprised if it comes out apple pie. And say, what about George?
0: What about him?
1: He hasn't fed here in quite a while.
0: I didn't know we were on a definite schedule. Must he eat here every week?
1: No, but for him, you don't need a foreign cookbook. I always say you can make more runs in your own league.
0: Oh, you do. You're getting to be quite a philosopher, Patience. And speaking of George, I'd better call him. See how he's making out.
1: Not too good, if you ask me.
2: Morningstar, Harvey speaking.
0: Hello, Harvey.
2: Oh, hello, Armstrong.
0: How are things going, George?
2: Everything's under control.
0: Well, that's good. Just thought I'd call.
2: Sure. We miss you here, Susan.
0: You do?
2: Well, you know how it is. You're always here, and then all at once you're not here.
0: Oh.
2: You coming in tomorrow?
0: No, can't. We're going for a long walk.
2: Oh. Well, how about dinner tonight?
0: Well, Anatole's coming here for dinner.
2: What's he going to do, design a special bib or something?
0: You should see the preliminary sketches he's made.
2: Well, I can't wait.
0: The man is simply a genius. He acts inspired.
2: Oh,
0: am I boring you, Mr. Harvey?
2: Frankly, yes.
0: Then good night.
2: Good night.
0: Good night, George.

0: Now back to our stars, Irene Dunne and Fred McMurray, and the second act of our story. George, that's really Fred McMurray, hasn't seen too much of Susan, that's Irene Dunne, these past few days. Well, how could he? With Anatole designing like mad. That's what worries George. Mm-hmm. This couturier may be a little too designing.
1: Ain't Miss Armstrong ever going to come back?
2: Well, they've worked their way from morning coats through tea ensembles, casual suits, and sportswear. There's nothing left but the evening gowns now, I hope. She should be back any day.
1: Women wear too many clothes, if you ask me.
2: Well, there are two schools of thought on that subject, Sammy. Morning Star, Harvey speaking.
3: May I speak to the editor, please?
2: Speaking.
3: This is Betty Truss.
2: Yes?
3: For the last few days, you've been giving Anatole Dubriac a great deal of publicity.
2: Well, he's famous.
3: Maybe if you did the same for American designers, they'd be famous, too.
2: Any suggestions?
3: You might start with me.
2: What do you do?
3: I've got a small shop on Main Street.
2: Uh-huh. Women's gowns?
3: That's right. My own originals.
2: Well, this sounds very interesting.
3: I hope it will be. Why don't you drop around and see for yourself?
2: You know, that might not be a bad idea. Main and what?
3: Just up from 6th on the north side, Mr. Harvey.
2: Uh-huh. People who know me call me George.
3: But, do I know you?
2: Not yet, but you will.
3: Thank you, George.
2: My pleasure. Sammy, I'll be gone for a while. I'm going out and look over some gowns.
1: Oh, that's just peachy. Mind picking up a bottle of nail polish for me?
4: Oh, Susan, I am desolate. We have come to the blank wall.
5: Blank wall? What do you mean, Anatole?
4: Well, my designs are finished, my cloth is cut, but my seamstresses have not arrived. Myself, I cannot sew. What are we to do?
5: Oh, that's no problem. Patience is very handy with a needle, and I'm pretty good myself. We can do it, can't we, Patience?
6: Well, we can try. Lots of fancy doodads, especially on that formal. But we'll be in there stitching.
4: Oh, voila, chérie, it is done. Now I can, as you say, relax, eh?
6: I'll get started back on the sun porch.
4: Suzanne, tonight it is impossible for us to dine together.
5: Oh?
4: Tonight, you see, I must dine with the mayor. I dine with him only. Then I leave and come back to you. We shall dance again on the terrace under the moon.
5: The General Grant Hotel room. It was beautiful.
4: Oh, Suzanne, with you, everywhere is beautiful.
2: Morning Star, Harvey.
3: George, I've been trying to get you for the past 2 hours.
2: Well, I've been out of the office, Susan. I've got a paper to run, you know.
3: Oh? Well, I want you to come for dinner.
2: May I have that again?
3: You heard me distinctly. I want you to come to dinner.
2: What's the matter? Anatole fall behind in his board?
3: Tonight at 7.
2: Tonight? Well, Susan, I'd halfway made other plans.
3: Well, you just break those other plans all the way.
2: Sounds like a command performance.
3: It is.
2: Okay, boss. You know how I like my steak, don't you?
3: I certainly do. Often.
2: Forgive me if I seem impolite, but is that all there is?
5: You've had plenty, George.
2: Plenty? All we've had is cold custom potato salad.
5: That's enough for anybody.
2: You said come over for dinner, not a picnic.
5: Patience and I are in a hurry to get to work, if you must know. So stop complaining and come on out on the sun porch. Just stack the dishes, Patience.
6: Okay.
2: What do you mean you're anxious to get to work?
5: Now take off your coat, George.
2: What are we going to do, wrestle?
5: And slip this over your head.
2: This is a dress.
5: This is a gown. Now slip it over your head. Up, up. Now be careful, be careful. It's just basted.
2: Susan Armstrong, this is positively the last straw.
5: George, stop acting childish.
2: No.
5: Put up your hands.
2: No, I wouldn't put up my hands even if you pulled a gun on me. What do you think I am?
6: Having trouble with the dummy?
2: Patience, I never said anything that nasty to you, and you know it.
5: She meant a tailor's dummy, and you know it.
2: I mean what I said, and you know it. I've done a lot of things for you in your paper, things I never should have done, but I draw the line here. Why, I'd never be able to look my friends in the face if I stood here with a dress on and made like a pincushion. And that's final.
7: Oh,
2: Ouch, you stuck me again. Watch those pins.
5: No, stand still, George.
2: Well,
5: I just want to get the general effect on you. This has to be perfect for Brockman next week.
2: I know I'm stupid, but who's Brockman?
5: Just the biggest dress manufacturer in the country, that's all. He'll be at the General Grant to look over Anatole's line. I'm modeling this particular gown. Isn't it thrilling, George?
2: Yes, I'm just duck bunks all over.
5: Oh. Now, get it in the center, Patience. Anatole was very definite about that.
6: It looks center to me, unless George is warped to the starboard.
2: What's she hanging on back there?
5: That's a peplum. Turn around and you see yourself in the mirror.
2: Oh. You mean a guy gets paid for dreaming up stuff like this?
5: Isn't it beautiful?
2: I think it's lousy back there.
5: Maybe you know more about designing than Anatole. Maybe you could suggest a better place.
2: Well, if you have to wear this golf bag or whatever it is, it would look a lot better on the side.
5: Say, I'm inclined to agree with you, George.
6: Well?
5: No. We better not change it. Not until Anatole gets here. We could check with him.
2: Anatole? You mean he's coming here tonight?
5: Well, I'd like to know why not.
2: But I thought we were going out tonight.
5: I said nothing about going out. I asked you here for dinner.
2: Cold cuts and potato salad. You call that a dinner?
6: I guess I should have opened a can of beans, too.
5: George Harvey, your manners are abominable.
2: Well, you can take this glorified house dress and drape it over Anatole.
5: George, be
2: Patience,
5: careful.
2: Help me out of this
5: be
2: thing.
5: Be careful.
2: He thought it up and you think it's great, so let him be the dummy this hand. I've played the part long enough.
5: This is the end. You know that, the end.
2: I knew it a long time ago. I'm glad you're finding it out.
5: Honestly, he has the worst temper I've ever known. I'm sure glad I'm not like that. Patience, what are you doing?
6: There was some lint on your wings. I was just brushing it off.

0: George.
1: I hoped you'd be here, Betty. Did you ever show your stuff to Brockman?
0: The Brockman?
1: That's the guy.
0: No, and I've never shown my creations to the Shah of Persia. He's difficult to reach, too.
1: In a pig's eye. You're going to show an evening gown to Brockman next week.
0: I am?
1: He's going to be at the General Grant Hotel. Now, where's a pencil and a drawing board? I've got some ideas, and you can whip them into shape, and baby, you'll be famous.
0: You know, it's funny, but I've been working on the design of an evening gown.
1: Well, great. We're half done, then. You know what a peplum is?
0: In my business? I should.
1: Oh, sure, sure. Well, I'm just the guy to show you where to hang it.
0: But do we have time, George?
1: I'll work with you day and night. We've got to have time.

0: May I help you?
1: You're Miss Trask?
0: Yes.
1: I'm Susan Armstrong, editor of the Morning Star. They told me at the office that I'd find Mr. Harvey here.
0: But I thought that...
1: Mr. Harvey was the editor.
0: Yes.
1: No, he was helping out while I was away.
0: Oh, I see. I'm sorry, you just missed him. He was here a little while ago.
1: Oh, that's all right. I was just following up on a story he's working on here.
0: Then you know. Isn't it wonderful of him?
1: Yes, it is.
0: To think I'll be able to show my creation to Brockman.
1: Your creation?
0: I'm dying to let another woman see it. Would you like to have a look?
1: Yes, I would. Very much.
0: Oh, it's back here.
1: Well, you have some beautiful things here.
0: Oh, thank you. But here's my pride and joy. This is it.
1: Oh. Oh, that's lovely. It's charming.
0: Oh, I'm so happy. And maybe you won't believe this, but George contributed a lot to the design.
1: Oh. Where's George? You seem to be very fond of each other.
0: We like each other, yes. But we hardly know each other. Actually, sometimes I don't think he knows I exist. He seems to have done all this for some reason I know nothing about.
1: Oh, really?
0: Yes. I'm sure he's in love with someone else. A woman can always tell.
1: That's so true, isn't it? But, my dear, how are you going to show this gown tomorrow night? It's strictly Anatole Dubriac's play.
0: That's what I kept telling George, but he insisted he'd find a way.
1: And he hasn't yet?
0: No, and there's not much time.
1: Well, maybe we can figure something. I always say women are better at these things than men.
2: Great line you've shown so far, Anatole. I like all I've seen.
3: Oh, merci, Monsieur Brockman. But the best, as always, we save for the last. It is my most perfect evening gown. It is a beautiful dream. Ah, voilà, voilà. You shall see it now. Watch the stage, Monsieur. Miss Armstrong will come forth.
2: Well... see what you mean. That's the best number yet. You're good at picking models, too.
3: But I do not understand. That is not my gown.
2: Not yours? Then whose is it?
3: Well, I do not know, but we shall find out. Miss Armstrong, over here, s'il vous plaît.
2: I don't care whose it is, Anatole. I like it.
3: Certainement, it is a beautiful creation, but I do not understand.
4: Yes, Anatole?
3: Miss Armstrong, Monsieur Brockman.
4: It's a pleasure.
2: How do you do?
3: But, Suzanne, this gown, perhaps you will explain, huh?
4: This gown was designed by one of our local girls, Miss Betty Trask. Do you like it, Mr. Brockman?
2: I think it's great.
3: But my gown, Suzanne...
4: I'll model that next if you want me to, Anatole, but I
2: thought... Nothing can be better than perfect. I've seen all I want to. Will you join us, Miss Armstrong?
4: I'd be delighted.
2: Sit down, Dubriac. Show's over.
3: Sometimes I think I do not understand America.
1: Good story you wrote about last night's show, George.
5: Oh, thank you, Susan. Are you ready to talk now?
1: Talk? About what?
5: Why you modeled Betty's gown instead of Anatole's.
1: Well, Anatole just didn't know what to do with that peplum, and he got so stubborn, he just wouldn't change it.
5: Oh. At least you got a nice wardrobe out of it, Susan.
1: That's all I got. You came out the winner, you always do.
5: Well, what do you mean?
1: You got a new friend. Betty's really a nice girl, George. Talented and beautiful. She told me you work very well together.
5: Yeah, yeah. And Anatole's a nice guy.
1: But he's going back to France.
5: I know. And did I tell you? He recognized Betty's talent and he wants her to design for him. Great break for the kid. He's taking her back to France with him.
1: Why, that's wonderful. That's the best news I've ever heard. For several reasons.
6: Our two stars, Irene Dunne and Fred McMurray, will be back with us in just a moment.

0: Good morning, Susan.
1: Good morning, George.
0: On my way up from the composing room, one of the printers wanted to... Oh, no, no, no, Susan. Your scarf. You've got it a little too tight around your throat, and it's too much to the left.
1: Oh, thank you, George.
0: Oh, it's nothing. And your suit. I'd like a little of the fullness taken out of those shoulders. Just a trifle, you understand?
1: Yes, Monsieur Harvey. Anything else?
0: No, no. Now you're perfect.
1: Am I really?
0: Well, just one more little touch, madame.
1: Yes?
0: You need something on your arm.
1: Did you have something special in mind?
0: Yes, I did. Me.
1: Monsieur Harvey, I bow to your excellent taste.
0: Merci, madame.
2: Irene Dunne and Fred McMurray will be back next week in another exciting comedy adventure in the gay new series, Bright Star. 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
3: Revolting People by Andy Hamilton and Jay Tarsis, with Jay Tarsis, James Fleet, Hugh Dennis, Tony Maudsley, Julia Hills, and Andy Hamilton.
4: Fate is a fickle jade. Do you know that, McGurk? It's a fickle... Are you all right?
5: I don't like the way those birds are circling over me. I think they might have mistaken me for carrion. That's always happening. It's why I never fall asleep out in the open. I go and get out. Go on.
4: To think that but a few months ago, I was a captain proud to serve in the British Army in the Americas, and now I stand here, out of uniform, absent without leave, skulking on a quayside, waiting for a ship to sneak me back to England. Still, I've no regrets. It's a much better thing that I do than I have ever done before.
5: Yeah, yeah. Mind you, that's not saying much, is it?
4: What?
5: Well, for you to do something better than anything you've ever done before, I mean, there's not exactly a lot to beat, is there?
4: Don't belittle me, Sergeant. I'm placing myself at huge personal risk here. If a patrol caught me, I'd be shot for desertion.
5: Yeah, well, they wouldn't exactly bake me a cake.
4: I didn't ask you to accompany me.
5: Oh, and who else would protect you, eh? Besides, I can't stay in these parts any longer. Things are getting a little hot for me round here. Hence my picture on that poster over there. What do those words say? Only I'm a little short-sighted, plus I can't read.
4: It says, Sergeant Roy McGurk wanted for theft, fraud, extortion, embezzlement, assault, living off immoral earnings and unnatural acts.
5: Well, they're natural if you're from Stepney, I don't mean... So listen, right, if anyone asks, I am Percy Tambling, a snuff salesman from Tunbridge Wells.
4: How do I explain your missing arm, leg, eye and ear?
5: You say I was the victim of a cruel and sneaky thief.
4: I hardly think that would... Mary, and Samuel, Joshua, you shouldn't have come.
6: I had to, my darling.
7: Oh, it's horrible. She's eating him. Make her stop, Father.
8: No, it's all right, son. That's what people do when they're in love.
7: You mean they're making a baby?
5: No, that's not how babies are made, Joshua. I'll show you how that's done with a little diagram. You see, the man...
8: No. Thank you, McGurk. You drew Joshua a diagram of how babies are made once before. And he didn't speak for a month. But I learned quite a lot.
6: Walter, why have you run away from the army?
4: Trust me, my darling, it's a much better thing that I do than I have ever done before.
6: Well,
4: and I've done some pretty good stuff. But now I'm heading to England to seek a personal audience with His Majesty King George III and secure peace. I'm sure that face-to-face, if I could explain what's going on here and how his representatives are mishandling this crisis, then His Majesty would call a cease to this insane and pointless war.
8: Well, that's a pretty risky strategy, Brimshaw. What if the king accuses you of treason? He could throw you in the Tower of Buckingham.
6: I want to come with you, Walter.
4: Oh, that would be folly, Mary.
6: It'd be folly for me to stay. Too many rebels regard me with suspicion because of my love for you. Also, I've grown disillusioned with my fellow patriots, all that bluster and rhetoric from Benjamin Franklin. What is an axis of evil, anyhow? I'm coming to England with you.
4: Oh, but Mary, that sea journey will be fraught and full of danger.
6: I laugh in the face of danger.
7: So do I.
8: And I kind of giggle nervously.
9: Hello there. Are you the passengers who want to sail secretly to England with no questions asked? Oh, my God, there are dozens of you.
8: There are five of us.
9: Oh, please, don't blind me with statistics. I can't stand it.
4: Are you the captain?
9: Oh, I most certainly am. I'm Captain Sven Svensson. A Swedish Swede from Sweden. Who is this lumpy fellow?
8: That's a woman.
9: Oh, I see. Excuse me, I've been at sea a long time. Now, have you got the money to pay for your passage?
4: You'll be paid when we reach England, sir. My father, Lord Brimshaw, is an extremely wealthy man. He owns most of Dorset.
9: In that case, he can pay me with Lyme Regis.
4: No, he can't pay you with bits of Dorset. No, that.
9: How about Portland Bill?
4: No, if you don't...
8: Brimshaw, can we have a quiet word? Look, I'm a bit concerned about entrusting our fate to the captain here. To my mind, he's got the look of a heavy drinker.
0: Do you think so?
8: Yeah, you can see it in his face. The heavy jowls, the sallow skin, the drinker's complexion, flushed and red, yet with that underlying tinge of blue. And then there are the other telltale signs, like the flagon of cider in his hand and the vomit down his front.
0: Well, most sea captains drink, and I don't see what choice we have. Besides, as long as he's on top of things on the seafaring side...
7: How long will it take us to get to England, Captain?
9: Oh, months. Possibly weeks. Maybe days. We will have to traverse the wide storm, the expense of the Atlantic... wetness.
6: Ocean.
9: That's the word. I can see you up on the nautical terminology, young fellow, my lad.
8: This is hopeless. We can't put to sea with him. It'd be suicide.
5: Permission to report an approaching mob, sir.
8: Oh, that could be a rebel militia.
5: No, they're redcoats. You can tell they're British soldiers because they sound drunk, foul-mouthed and German.
8: Well, it's not us they're looking for. We should just stay put.
6: What'll happen when they get here?
5: Well, first they'll probably shoot me and the captain as deserters. Then they'll probably shoot you three for aiding and abetting deserters.
8: You know, on the other hand, I've heard England's very nice at this time of year. All the scones are in blossom. And the Stiltons are flowing, so come on, let's go.
9: Come with me quickly. We can get out to my ship in this rowing...
6: Boat.
9: That's the word.
7: Look at all those beautiful stars, Father. There are so many of them.
8: There are too many stars. Sky doesn't need that many. Gets too twinkly.
5: Samuel, were your family by any chance originally from Yorkshire?
8: Yeah, how'd you know?
5: Lucky guess.
7: I'm really enjoying this sea voyage. I was lookout this morning. The bosun said it was the first time he'd seen a person who could keep lookout without having to climb the mast. And he says, if we get any storm damage, I can be the mast. Isn't that great?
8: Yeah, that's terrific, son. We're very pleased for you.
7: And Brimshaw and Mary look like they're having a great time. Look at them holding hands up at the prow. Why is Mary putting a tongue in his ear? Is she cleaning it?
5: No, what she's doing...
8: That's all right, McGurk, thank you.
5: You don't know what I was going to say.
8: No, but I know it was disgusting.
7: Oh. Now she's cleaning his throat.
8: Yeah, all right, son, we can do without the commentary. I don't like seeing those two together. There's no future in that relationship. She's a red-blooded American free spirit, and he's an English aristocrat. He's supposed to marry his cousin, isn't he? Have lots of lisping children dressed up in little sailor outfits.
5: Yeah, but sometimes, you know, sometimes romance triumphs over social barriers, doesn't it, eh? The love of my life was an aristocrat.
8: Really?
5: Oh, yes. Her family coat of arms was two griffins rampant playing snooker with a unicorn. You don't get more aristocratic than that, you know. Her name was Cynthia Partington Farquhar.
7: Where did you meet her?
5: In Bombay, yeah. She was a nurse. I'd been wounded fighting with Clive of India. Mind you, he started it. Anyway, through those feverish months as I was fending off constant questions about the regimental funds, she proved a great comfort to me, and as soon as I was recovered, we became a couple. Even though we were from such different worlds, you know. She had breeding and class, and I had nothing to offer her. Apart from my love, and a couple of pleasure-enhancing mechanical gadgets I'd acquired in Constantinople.
8: It's very sweet.
5: I know, yeah. We were besotted with each other, but alas, our love was not to be. A third party intervened, yeah. So our romance was brought to an end.
8: Her father stepped in, huh?
5: No, she got eaten by a tiger.
7: Oh, no, you must have been pretty upset.
5: Oh, I was devastated, totally bereft. I was in pieces. Not as many pieces as her, obviously. No, I tell you, it was many, many years before I could dare to love again. But in time, I did. And do you know what the moral of that story is?
8: Never give up on love.
5: No, never sit in the front row at a circus.
8: Try to remember that.
7: Yeah. Well, I never sit in the front row. Not since that man with the whip confused me with one of his bears. Boy, it's not easy walking on a big ball.
9: Good evening, gentlemen. A rough old night, huh? The ship is really rolling and pitching.
8: No, you're doing the pitching. The sea is calm.
9: Yes, for now. But out of the glossy, smooth sea, I've seen a monstrous waif emerge, as tall as six houses, that comes roaring at you with no warning, smashing a ship to splinters and swallowing men down into the cold, inky darkness where they are devoured by the creatures of the abyss. Anyway, sleep well.
8: Excuse me, Captain. How far from England are we?
9: Oh, that depends on the wind. And the wet wind under the water.
8: Tide.
9: That's it, tide, yes.
5: Well, where are we?
9: Heading due east, Sergeant. I know that because we're navigating by the stars. Those stars there, they tell me we are traveling east. That cluster in the shape of a horse. Can you see it?
7: I can't see a horse shape myself. I can see what looks like a plow.
9: Oh, yes, you're right. It is a plow, isn't it? Not a horse at all. Oh, well, that explains the unplanned trip to Patagonia. Well, good night, gentlemen. And by the way, tomorrow night, I'd like you all to dine with me in the cabin that is named after my job.
8: The captain's cabin.
9: That's the baby. Well, this is most convivial, more brandy.
8: No, thanks,
9: I was talking to myself.
8: Right.
9: Say when, Sven?
6: There's a lot of meat on this bird, Captain. Is it turkey?
9: No, it's the one that's, you know, bigger than a turkey.
6: What, goose?
9: No, not goose. No. Albatross.
7: I just swallowed something hard.
9: Yes, that will be the bullet.
5: What, you shot an albatross?
9: Oh, yes.
10: I thought that sailors believed it to be extremely bad luck if someone shot an albatross.
9: Hmm? What? Oh, yes, the crew mentioned something about that, but then they're such a superstitious bunch, they're always telling me things are bad luck. It's bad luck to whistle on board. It's bad luck for me to smoke my pipe near the munitions. It's bad luck to steer towards icebergs. That's always something.
10: Captain, do you mind if I ask how much nautical experience you've had?
9: Oh, oodles.
6: Could you be more precise?
9: 5 oodles. And what about you, Captain? Have you spent much time at sea?
10: Well, I crossed the Atlantic to America in a troop ship. The conditions were hellish. Hundreds of sick, groaning soldiers all crammed into a tiny space.
8: And no toilet, I suppose.
10: Oh, I'm talking about the toilet.
9: And how about you, Sergeant? I can tell you've spent some time at sea. I've never seen someone with so many missing limbs climb the rigging so fast.
7: I know. You look like a chimp that had been in a fight.
5: Yeah, well, I did spend a year at sea once in the waters around Cathay.
9: Oh, I know those waters.
5: Oh, they're treacherous waters. There are lots of tricky inlets full of hostile tribes.
9: There certainly are, especially around Swansea Bay.
10: Cathay is in China. Swansea Bay is in Wales.
9: Is it? So that's why they didn't understand Mandarin. We were supposed to bring back silk. The owners weren't very happy with a hold full of daffodils. Oh, that's nice. Always fun to have company.
6: Not if it's a warship from the British blockade. My beloved Walter would be Captain Irons.
10: Or it might be a French man of war. The ship is all to France. Throw us in the Bastille and serve us dingy continental breakfasts.
8: Maybe it's just a pleasure cruise full of retired people.
9: Well, you all stay here and enjoy your roulade of albatross, and I'll go and check who it is.
11: Ship ahoy on the starboard bow!
9: Yes. What's wrong with left and right? That's what I want to know.
10: That man is a fraud.
7: What makes you say that, Captain?
10: Oh, come on. It's inconceivable that anyone that dim and incompetent could rise to the position of captain. Why are you all looking at me like that?
9: I am pleased to report it's not a British or French warship.
6: Oh, good.
9: Just pirates.
8: Just pirates?
9: Well, when I say just, I mean just pirates in the sense that there is no one else with them. But just pirates is pretty bad, you know, in the sense that they are likely to board the ship and kill us. So I shouldn't have said just, really, no, that was confusing. I probably should have said only pirates, but then again...
10: But you've got to do something, man.
9: Well, don't alarm yourself. I have already given the order to run up the white flag.
10: Surrender? Never. We fight or we die.
8: Can I just say I quite like the whole white flag idea?
10: Don't be scared, Samuel. A coward dies 1,000 times. A brave man only once.
8: Yeah, well, speaking as a coward, I have to say those statistics are incorrect. I haven't died 1,000 times, which is technically impossible, by the way. And it's true that brave men only die once, but that once tends to be much earlier than the coward's once.
10: So, am I the only one prepared to stand and fight these pirates? Well, Mary?
6: Walter. Oh, beloved Walter, you are so brave, and I love you with all my heart, but I'm not a moron, sweetheart.
12: Sixteen men on a dead man's chest. Yo ho ho, and a bottle of rum.
13: Yeah, all right, men, that's enough. I think they got the idea that we're pirates now. A couple of them were in denial.
10: I demand that you unchain us immediately, sir.
14: Oh, get her.
13: Oh, you demands, does you? And who might you be, you swab?
10: I am Captain Walter Brimshaw of His Majesty's Army. Who are you?
13: I'll tell you who we is. I'm Captain Blackjack Bloodbath, Scourge of the High Seas, and this here is Throat Slitter Riley. That there is Gizzard Slicer McGee, and there next to him are Mad Pete, Extremely Mad Pete, Johnny Gutstabber, Tommy Entrails, Nobby Slash Face, and Murdering Mikey McMassacre. Next to him you've got Fingers O'Stabbage, Devil's Eye Dempsey, Blind Deaf Razor O'Rooney, and Frank. He's the trainee.
8: That's a nice name, Frank. I like Frank.
13: And what be your name?
6: Your grammar's appalling. Do you know that?
15: Don't talk back to Captain Bloodbath, you scurvy wench, or I'll have you kill Hall to the barnacles.
13: Yeah. All right, Frank. Yeah, that's the trouble with trainees. They always try too hard. Now, where was I? Oh, yes. What be your name?
8: Samuel Oliphant.
13: Ah, you're scared, aren't you, landlubber? Well, I'm going to call you Samuel Wetpants.
8: Why are you laughing, Joshua?
7: I don't know, Father. It's kind of infectious. These fellas really know how to enjoy themselves.
13: Yeah, you got the makings of a pirate, boy.
7: Really?
6: You leave my brother alone.
13: Ah, so he's your brother, is he? I had a brother once. Murdered he was by some filthy one-legged, one-armed buccaneer who used to raid ships in the waters around Cathay. If I ever find him...
5: Oh, he's probably dead by now. Oh. Also, emotionally, you need to move on, you know, so that the healing process can begin. Yeah. I'm Percy Tamlin, by the way, a stuff salesman from Tunbridge Wells.
13: Yeah, I notice you got one leg and one arm. One everything, in fact.
5: Yeah. It's a dangerous game, selling snuff. Though not as dangerous as piracy in Cathay. Where is Cathay? It's Wales, isn't it?
15: You best not be lying, you bilge rat, or I'll feed your gizzards to the sharks.
13: Yeah, all right, Frank, all right. I like to do my own threatening, thanks all the same.
15: Oh, sorry, Captain Bloodbath.
13: And what'll be your name, my pretty?
6: Pretty is not a noun.
13: I think you'll find that's an adjectival noun. So, chew on that, little Miss Quibble Wibble.
6: That's not funny.
15: She's right there, Captain. I mean, as pirates, we're prepared to laugh at most things, but there has to be some basic modicum of comedic content.
13: Oh! Anyone else lost their sense of humour?
8: Oh, boy, I certainly found that unprovoked murder very funny. Though it's a gag that probably only works the once.
13: Yeah, you're wrong there.
7: You just shot Extremely Mad Pete.
13: Ah, well, it was a mercy killing. So, my pretty, what be your name?
6: My name be Mary. Ha ha.
13: Ooh, I like some feisty. Tell me, my dear, has you ever had carnal knowledge of a man with lit fireworks in his beard?
10: That suggestion, sir, is both improper and not fully thought through from a safety perspective. I demand that you desist from such lewdness.
13: Silence, wet pants!
8: No, I'm wet pants. Which is very funny, by the way. Works on so many levels. I also like Miss Quibblewibble.
13: Oh, quiet!
15: Yes, quiet, you scurvy!
16: Well, there goes another trainee.
17: He gets through them so fast.
16: Oh, I know he makes recruitment really problematic.
13: Scrub those decks, you lily-livered poltroons.
5: Why are you laughing, you idiot?
8: Well, be rude not to.
9: Oh, 11 days. 11 days now we've been slaving on board this hell ship. 11 days I've gone without a drink. 3 more days and I'll have sobered up.
18: You know, Samuel, I think you were right about him being a bit of a drinker.
8: Tell me, Brimshaw, were you born this stupid or did you have to go on a course?
5: Please, this is no time to squabble. This is a time for clear heads.
0: That's right. We need to look at all the positives.
5: Such as?
0: Well, Samuel's children seem to be adapting reasonably well to life on board a pirate ship.
8: Yes.
15: Keep swabbing those decks, you lousy scum, or I'll have you thrown overboard as shark meat. Ha-ha-ha-ha!
8: Joshua.
15: Sirens! Ha-ha! What do you think of my pirate's laugh, Father? Sounds cruel and ruthless, doesn't it? Captain Bloodbath says I'll make a scary pirate. He says if I clench my cutlass between my teeth and roar like this, then people will think I'm a creature that's been unleashed from the gates of hell.
8: Yeah, but
15: and Captain Bloodbath says that he'll show me how to fire a nun out of a cannon.
5: Oh, yeah, yeah. Now, that is fun.
18: You fired a nun out of a cannon?
5: I was drunk. It was a Saturday. Oh, come on. Don't tell me you've never done it.
15: And Captain Bloodbath said...
8: Son, you can't hero worship a man with the surname Bloodbath.
15: Oh, that's not his real name. No, no, no. Captain Bloodbath's real name is Rupert. Rupert Perkins. But don't let him know that you know or he'll shoot you. Tommy Entrails told me that.
8: The late Tommy Entrails.
15: That's right, yeah.
0: How's my beloved Mary today, Joshua? Have you seen her?
15: Yeah, she's fine.
6: Quit your sniveling, you white-faced jellyfish.
8: What's happened to you?
6: The captain's made me a she-pirate, hasn't he? Ha ha
15: ha ha! Ho ho ho! Oh no, my pirate's laugh has turned Christmassy.
8: Mary, you can't be a pirate. You'll end up on the gallows.
6: That is so typical of you, Father. Whatever career choice I make, you can never just be happy for me, can you?
15: I know. He's never supportive at all, is he? Everything I want to do...
8: You know, being hanged by the neck until you're dead is not a long-term career choice.
6: I don't care. I love being a pirate. I get to leap around in leather trousers and slap my thigh in a manly fashion.
5: I think you might be confusing piracy with panto, miss.
6: Quiet, or I'll lop off your few remaining limbs.
15: It's no good. I've lost it.
13: Ah, so, gentlemen, what do you make of Maggie the Hell Vixen?
8: Hell Vixen?
6: That's my pirate name.
13: I'm making her my second in command, see?
8: Second in command?
13: That's right, my assistant captain. Have you mutinous dolts got a problem with that?
15: Yeah, we've got a problem with that. Employing women as pirates just doesn't work, see? You train them out to be vicious buccaneers, and then they suddenly announce they're going off to have a baby.
14: Remember that last woman pirate we had? We were attacking that Spanish galleon, and she kept asking if she could finish early because her kid was in a school play.
13: This here talk is mutinous and discriminatory.
14: We'll not serve under a woman.
15: No, not even if she is likely to have good people skills.
14: Before we know it, this here pirate ship will be full of young mums doing two-day weeks as part of a job share. No, she can do the cleaning.
15: Or the cooking.
13: There'll be no glass ceiling on my ship. Anyone else want to try to introduce regressive employment policies?
5: Yeah, Samuel, I think things might be looking up for us, gents, eh?
8: Yeah, looks like Captain Bloodbath's days may be numbered.
5: That's right. All we have to do, right, is stay out of harm's way.
9: Hey, look, everybody. It's an albatross. That could make a tasty lunch for us all.
13: Lunch?
9: Oh, yes. That could feed the whole ship. It's even bigger than the one I shot. Why has it gone quiet?
0: Well, it did seem like things were looking up for us until Captain Svensson began his albatross anecdote.
8: Why the hell did we get cast adrift in an open boat as well? He's the Jonah.
5: Captain Bloodbath got very worked up, didn't he?
18: He certainly did.
5: I've never heard the expression, Jonah's accomplice, before.
0: I was surprised he included Joshua and Mary in that category, though. He seemed to like them.
5: Well, yeah, but he was the moody type, wasn't he?
8: Yeah, the kind who likes you until he shoots you.
0: Well, the two of them seem to have got over their disappointment at no longer being pirates. They both stopped mentioning it.
8: True, because they're unconscious.
5: Mm. But they're the lucky ones.
8: That's right. They don't have to contemplate the reality of our dire situation. We've been adrift for 3 days now. Mm. We've no shelter, no water, and nothing to eat.
5: Nah. Well, for now.
8: What do you mean, for now?
5: Well, what I mean is that we haven't got anything in the boat that we can eat. Yet.
0: What are you talking about? Oh, heaven protect us. You're not advocating cannibalism.
5: Oh, cannibalism is an ugly word, Captain. I prefer human buffet.
0: Good God, man, are you seriously saying that we should eat each other?
5: No, of course not.
0: Thank the Lord.
5: Sam should eat Svensson.
8: Eat Svensson?
5: Yes, a bit more meat on him.
18: Are you suggesting murder as well?
5: We wouldn't have to murder him. He's going to drink himself to death soon. Look at him, he's comatose already.
18: How on earth did he get drunk out here in the middle of the ocean?
8: He's been drinking his own urine, which is 100% proof.
5: Now, it's more like 90, I'd say.
8: You drank another man's urine?
5: Well, it's important to try new things, isn't it? Nothing worse than a conservative drinker, you know. And if there's nothing else on offer, then I don't mind a spot of the old kidney hooch.
8: Can we get back to talking about cannibalism? I find that marginally less disgusting.
18: It's out of the question. I'd rather die than resort to eating Svensson. And I know Samuel feels the same.
8: Absolutely. Although, of course, I do have a duty to survive, you know. Purely so that I can help my children survive.
18: But that still wouldn't justify eating someone.
8: No, absolutely not, no. No, eating Svensson is not the way out of our predicament, of which he is the cause. But that still wouldn't be an excuse to eat him. Although it would kind of teach him a lesson.
18: Samuel, as the most senior in rank, I order you both to show some moral fiber. Now, pull yourselves together. All is not lost. We might get picked up by a ship.
8: No, face facts. The game's up, Brimshaw. Oh, I don't know. There was so much I wanted to do with my life, like keep breathing. I've achieved nothing, really. I haven't made a difference. The waters will close over me, and no one will ever remember who Samuel Oliphant was.
5: Hey, come on, Samuel. Don't be hard on yourself. You did your best. It wasn't very good, but it was all you're going to manage, so...
18: Well, if this is the end, I've no regrets. If I had my life over again, there's not a single thing I'd do differently.
5: I knew you'd say that.
18: Really?
5: Yeah, because you're an idiot. Only idiots say they never got anything wrong. Idiots and popes.
8: How about you, McGurk? What would you have done differently?
5: Oh, let's see. Well, I would have tried not to be separated from so many my limbs, for a start. And I know that, as a sinner, I am destined for the scorching fires and unceasing torment of hell. Not a nice thought, hell. Mind you, that's where all the mucky women will be, so, you know.
8: Well, as a devout Christian, I know I'm headed for paradise.
18: I didn't realize you were a devout Christian, Samuel.
8: No, neither did I till about 30 seconds ago. Oops, I just became a Buddhist. And a Muslim.
5: Yeah, me too.
8: Probably best to hedge your bets.
5: I think so.
18: Oh, come on, you two. We've got to stay positive.
8: Positive?
18: Yes. I've got it. Let's have a sing-song.
5: Oh, good.
18: Well, sea shanties, perhaps, or Christmas carols, or... I know. The national anthem. That always lifts the spirits. Ready? Chests out.

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15: That's the voice of a famous personality who has experienced a second chance in life. 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

0: for our first story on today's Second Chance program. You know, before our broadcast each day, I generally like to talk to the people here in our studio audience in New York, sort of a get-acquainted time, you know. We in the business call it a warm-up. Well, yesterday we got to talking about something that I think all of you at home will want to be in on. Fortunately, we got most of the talk on tape so that you can hear it right now. Incidentally, you'll get a glimpse of backstage radio, too, because if you listen closely at the beginning, you'll hear a young man by the name of Bob Maurer, who's our producer, talking to the studio audience. This was about, about 10 minutes before actual broadcast time, and of course, me too. So, Danny Sutter, if you'll have the fellas roll the tape, let's give a listen, shall we?
1: Hello, you've met him many times before on radio and on television. Now, meet him in person, Johnny Olsen.
0: Thank you very much. This is Bob Maurer, our producer-director. Let's give Bob a nice hand today. He's working so hard on the show. I was a little bit delayed getting out because I always like to get a copy of the paper before I do the program to sort of keep up to date on topical things that are taking place. Did you notice today's headline where it says, Hildy's foster parents get new hope, judge hits adoption law as biased? And I wonder how many of you people are familiar with this story that's going on up in Boston of the foster parent situation up there. Well, this is a story that's created nationwide attention. It's the story of, I might give all the facts for some of you other folks who are here who probably haven't had a chance to get caught up in your reading lately. You've been traveling around the country. It's the story of a little four-year-old girl by the name of Hildy McCoy, and Hildy's foster parents are Mr. and Mrs. Melvin Ellis. And the Ellises have raised this girl as their own since she was actually 10 days old. And now it seems that the Mrs. Marjorie McCoy Doherty is trying to regain control of Hildy through a Massachusetts state law which states that children should be adopted by families of the same faith when practicable. Now, the Ellises are Jewish, and Mrs. Doherty is Catholic. And to live up to the law, the Ellises have promised to raise Hildy as a Catholic. Now, Hildy's natural mother wants the child placed with the Catholic Charitable Bureau. It's an organization which, in turn, will place her in an institution and place her up for adoption into a Catholic family. She does not intend to raise the child herself. That is not her intention in this. A court order has demanded that the Ellises turn Hildy over to the proper authorities. They refuse to do so. I think Mr. Ellis has stated that he'd rather go to jail than to give up the child for whom they have given so much and have had so much love and affection during the past 4 years. How do you feel about this, sir?
2: I think that the Ellis should have the child as they have brought up the child since 10 months of age, and they should have the child. 10 days old, they should have the child.
0: You feel they should have the child?
2: They should have the child.
0: All right. Anyone here who feels that they should not have, that the mother should regain control of the child? There are several hands here. This young lady here.
3: Well, Johnny, I feel that mother has brought this child into the world, and she wants what's best for her child. And if she feels that she's a Catholic, and she wants her baby to be brought up Catholic, after all, these people aren't even of her faith. She doesn't know them. She at least wants people of her own faith to bring her child up. It's hers.
0: You feel that she is entitled to have the child back placed in an institution and given out for adoption to a Catholic family. Is that right?
4: Well, if I'm... Raise her as a Catholic.
0: What is that?
4: She has promised. They have promised to raise her as a Catholic.
0: The Ellises have promised to raise
4: and
0: the daughter.
4: There should be no religious interference in that particular case anyway. I feel very strongly. I come from Massachusetts, and we are very upset about it. I sincerely mean that because I feel that it isn't the fact that you give birth to a child. Let's get that understood. It is what you do for the child from the time it is born, not just by mouth, it's by deed.
0: You feel that the welfare of the child... You feel that the welfare of the child is at stake here rather than the law itself?
4: If this mother chooses to bring up the child herself, I can see that possibly there may be a little remorse, but she has no intention of bringing it up herself.
0: That's what she has stated.
4: She has stated that she wishes to place it at a Catholic institution, and in my way of thinking, an institution is no place for any child, especially where there is love to be had.
3: The child is not going to stay in an institution at all.
4: But she will be shuttled back and forth.
3: I was
4: myself, and I know.
3: A child is going to be placed in an institution to be placed into a Catholic home where she will be brought up as a Catholic and not
4: going
3: as
4: to
3: a
4: bring
3: Jew.
4: Up it as a Catholic.
3: How can a Jewish family bring up a child as a Catholic?
4: Definitely.
3: They don't know the Catholic religion.
4: I was brought up by a Protestant family, and I am a Protestant myself. But prior to that, my family was Catholic.
0: You feel that adoption should not be a religious issue?
4: No, definitely not. It should be the best welfare of the child.
0: All right, let's get some more comments on this now, pro and cons. Here's a gentleman over here who has his hand.

0: Now, how do you feel about this? Do you think that the law stating that children should be adopted by a family of the same faith whenever practicable is a just law in this particular case?
1: It couldn't be just. What is going to take the place of 4 years of the love that these people have put in bringing up this child? The argument that that some bureau should take the child's welfare over now wasn't thought of when it was 10 days old. And these people came forward and took that baby into their heart, and undoubtedly, you can judge by the extremes that they're going to now, you can see that what a strong tie they have to that child.
0: The child, then, you feel should come first. Consideration for the child should be first and should remain with the Ellisons. Thank you very much. Here's a lady over here. How do you feel about this issue that's got everybody talking from coast to coast?
2: Well, Johnny, I feel like this, that the child should be for the child's welfare, because I myself, when I was 6 months old, was adopted. And my life has been ups and downs. And if it wasn't for the people who adopted me, I'm afraid I might not have had the chance to have good education.
0: Were you adopted into a family of the same faith?
2: Yes.
0: You were adopted into the same faith. How would you feel as a parent of a child who was fostered, brought into another home of different faith, as this mother must feel?
2: Well, I felt very funny because, after all, my parents were Methodists.
0: But how would you feel if this had happened to you, if this was your daughter that was placed in this foster home? Would you want your child back?
2: I would be a mother to consider that for the best welfare of my child.
0: All right, thank you. And yes?
3: I think you're all forgetting one very important thing, and that is the mother in this case. She's a human being, too, just like you are. You want your children brought up in your own religion. How would you feel if suddenly your child was transplanted into a home of another faith?
4: How can someone bring up a child
5: of
4: another
5: faith?
4: Of course
5: you can. You teach a child the love of the Lord, and that is all that's necessary. As far as religion is concerned, if you have a human kindness in you, you have everything. Believe me, I teach my children to love the Lord, not to fear him. I teach them this. Give a little, take a little. They are there, they can vouch for it. Let's not get on a tangent.
3: No, you're not.
5: This is not a question of religion at all. This is a question of a stubborn mother who erred, which is human, and she ought to be able to forgive, because she ought to, from the love of her heart, if she had any kindness for this child, sincerely, I mean this, she should be able to give this child to the people who have done the very most for her in her formative years. And then later on, if this child, during the interim, she can always go back to her mother, she can always find out where she is. Remember this. But right now, this couple can give her the security, the love of life, the love of human people that she cannot get being tossed from pillar to post. I will reiterate, that is a true statement.
3: Do you realize that when a mother gives up her baby...
5: She gave it up a long time ago. The mere fact that she bore this child does not make her a mother. Believe me, I know that.
3: It makes her a mother to the
5: no.
3: point that she wants to know that what's right for this
5: no,
3: child is going to be done for.
5: None of us know what's right for an individual, believe me.
3: We don't know what's right for the individual, but we do know what we believe.
5: Up to this point, that they have a good, secure home that is one of economic, with no
6: but
5: economic pressure.
6: But doesn't this mother still have a right to do
5: no,
6: with the child what she wants?
5: Not with her life when she abandoned
0: According
5: her.
0: To the law.
3: She hasn't abandoned her.
5: She did.
3: Not
5: she
3: today. Not right now. She abandoned her then, but now she wants to do what's right for that child.
5: Oh, she wants to
3: All right, well, everyone
5: can
3: fight
5: for her child. Did she ever stay up at 2 o'clock or 10 o'clock?
0: All right. Thank you very, very much. Thank you very, very much for a most stimulating discussion. Thank you. And that was the discussion we had yesterday here at Second Chance, and as you can see and as you can tell, it was a pretty warm discussion. I'm sure you folks at home must have an opinion on this, and we'd certainly like to hear what it is, so why don't you take just a moment and drop us a postcard. Just a postcard, and simply state whether you think Hildy should stay with her present foster parents or whether you think she should be sent to an institution of her real mother's choice. Send your card to Hildy. H-I-L-D-Y. That's Hildy in care of Second Chance. Box 423, Radio City Station, New York 19, New York. Will you do that for me? And then in just a few days' time, we'll be able to announce the results and how you voted on the Hildy issue. And I'll have another Second Chance story and a smile or two for you when we continue after this important reminder.

0: Let's continue now with Second Chance. Before I forget, those folks in our studio audience who contributed to that discussion on Hilde each received a lovely gift, a beautiful crystal decanter of the champagne fragrance Intoxication by Dorsay, creators of the world-famous French perfumes. And now we'd like you to meet our charming guest, Lydia Vasquez, who finally managed to unravel all the red tape that was preventing her from getting a second chance. Now, actually, Lydia, I know that your story is about how you finally got your husband to the altar, but maybe you better start out from the beginning and tell us about it, will you, please?
1: Johnny, I'm originally from Bremen, Germany. I met my husband there more than 6 years ago.
0: I bet he was in the service, huh?
1: Oh, no, he was an American sailor.
0: Oh, an American sailor, all right. And?
1: Well, he wanted to buy a wristwatch. And I had a wristwatch,
0: uh-huh.
1: And I got money in return for which I could buy food, which were very short at that time.
0: What were you doing, Lydia? Were you
1: I
0: working?
1: Went to art school over there.
0: Oh, an art student, I see. Mm-hmm.
1: Well, after that, he turned up every evening. See, his ship was there for 14 days.
0: Aha, uh-huh. Just like the Navy to move in, you know. He got his wristwatch, so he knew what time to meet you. Did you start dating him then?
1: Well, then we went out together, and whenever his ship came back, we went on dates, and finally we were engaged to be married.
0: But that's when your trouble really started, right, Lydia?
1: Oh, that's all right. You see, there's endless red tape in Germany. Two people of different nations want to get married.
0: Uh-huh.
1: We came in. We started went to the American Union Court building.
0: In other words, you're
1: married. One day, just to get all our bills over, he went back to the ship. We had a big party. We invited people. I even had a lovely dress.
0: Uh-huh.
1: Except the groom didn't.
0: And waited and.
1: I got a message from the morning. And at my husband's.
0: Just bed. His own wedding. Well, naturally.
1: Yes, my mother even was in tears.
0: She didn't think she was going to get rid of you. She was in tears.
1: And as soon as he came here.
0: She didn't think she was going to get rid of you. She was in tears. So you got a letter from him as soon as you got here.
1: Uh-huh. And soon he did me. And he called me that I was 1 o'clock.
0: 1 o'clock.
1: 1 o'clock, even before the consulate opened anymore. So we had to start at to the court. And then we had married. Then my husband. That's right. And he was ship. Should have left about 15 in the engine room that prevented them, but he had to pay about $50.
0: Well, at least this time you were married. So did he get back after 2 months?
1: He took us on a different route to the Mediterranean.
0: Uh-huh.
1: And he had kids. But now we're here together, and we have two children, one little boy, Bobby, and Angela, and we're very happy. We never...
0: Back to Second Chance in just a moment.
2: 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We have a little safety jingle here that we think may save your life.

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1: Johnny, that's Johnny, yes, Bob. Another new prize for the jackpot, too, today.
0: All right, Bob, here it is. 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Hello, who is this, please?
2: My name is Jack Clifford.
0: Jack Clifford, where are you speaking from, Jack? Well, we've got a good, clear connection through to you today, Mr. Clifford. And this entire jackpot can be yours if you can identify this mystery voice.
3: The first or the 12th could be 50 for fun. But the second and the 8th and the 5th are one. She stands erect both day and night. A clue to help you find my light.
0: Did you hear those clues, Mr. Clifford?
2: Yes.
0: All right, I'm going to give you exactly 60 seconds to think it over, so be ready to give me your answer when we return to Second Chance following this announcement.
4: 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What do you got in the little green box?
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0: And now, once again, let's rejoin Second Chance. Hello, Mr. Jack Clifford. This is Johnny Olson, the Second Chance. Now, you still have that minute there to think about the mystery voice. But I tell you, before you tell me who you think she is, I'd like to repeat that last clue for you. She stands erect both day and night, a clue to help you find my light. All right, Mr. Clifford of Pittsburgh, Pennsylvania, for over $700 in cash and prizes, who do you think the mystery voice is? You think it's the Statue of Liberty? Well, no. I want to explain, Mr. Clifford, this is a living person. It's a real person. This is the person's voice recorded. It's not about somebody. Would you like to make another guess at it? Who do you think, then?
2: Vivian Lee.
0: Vivian Lee, the actress? Oh, I'm sorry, that's not the answer we're looking for. But I tell you what you'll be looking for, and that's a gleaming 8-cup automatic Miramatic coffee percolator that makes a delicious cup of coffee, keeps it drinking hot for hours. And thanks for sending in your card, Mr. Clifford. Goodbye. Well, folks, that means our jackpot continues to grow and grow and grow. And tomorrow, I'll be adding another valuable gift, the gift of a lifetime, a world-famous Helbro's wristwatch. The watch of celebrities with lifetime jewels and unbreakable mainsprings. And to be eligible for our jackpot, do like Mr. Clifford did. Send me your name and phone number on a postcard. The address is Second Chance, Box 423, Radio City Station, New York, 19, New York. Now, here's a man with a message. Some stations break away here for an announcement, and during this minute, I'd like to find out who you folks in our studio audience think the famous mystery second chancer is. Let's have some guesses out here, shall we? Who do you think it is? Who?
8: Rita
0: Hayworth. That's a good try. Who do you think? Allie, who? Helen Keller. All right, lady over. Who's that? Claudette Colbert, the actress? Lillian Roth?
9: Beth Morrison.
0: A lot of other guesses. Shout them right out. Doris Day, the singer? Well, say, these were some good guesses today, but, you know, I can't tell you if you're right or wrong. Who do you think it is, sir?
10: Lola,
0: Lola, who?
10: Italian actress.
8: Lola,
9: yeah, that's good enough for us. Yes, indeed. I can't tell you if you're right or wrong, though, because, as you know, this contest is only for the home listeners. But if you want a chance to be selected for a phone call, all you have to do is just take a little bit of time and get in your name and your phone number to us here in New York City. Well, there's just a moment left here, folks, to thank you for tuning in today on our Second Chance program. I hope you enjoyed our stories, and don't forget, I'm especially interested in your opinions concerning Hildy, the little girl from Boston that had our studio audience up in arms over her future. Now, if you disagreed with what you heard in today's discussion about Hildy, or if you'd like to express your own thoughts concerning the child, please send them along to Hildy, care of Second Chance, Box 423, Radio City Station, New York, 19, New York, because we're very interested to know how you feel about it. So send us that card today. And now, until we meet with you on Second Chance tomorrow, Johnny Olson saying thank you, transcribing a good goodbye until tomorrow.
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0: in a bad week.
1: Thank you very much, audience. 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
1: And welcome to this special edition of It's Been a Bad Week, Midsummer Special.
2: Yes, indeed. So how bad has your longest bad week of the year been? Has it been the mother of all bad weeks?
1: Has it been the mother-in-law of all bad weeks?
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1: Thank you very much. Joining us this week as we grill the sausage of destiny on the midsummer barbecue of fate before accidentally letting the flames of misfortune spread to the garden shed of disaster, please welcome barbecue girl Sue Perkins.
2: Barbecue sauce, Toby Longworth.
1: And the man with the charcoal briquettes, Mick Finn.
2: And not forgetting, of course, our Bobby Davro, the sound effects art van man, a man capable of producing any sound, no matter how strange, using nothing more than a bottle of baby oil and a small bag of walnuts.
1: Okay, van man, Live 8 organisers responded to criticism that the London lineup is too Anglo-Saxon by announcing an Africa Calling concert at the Eden Project in Cornwall. Van man, give us the sound of Cornwall on July the 2nd. That is right, but that is actually the sound of Plymouth Beer Festival on Saturday, July the 2nd. This is actually true. The Wurzels are indeed playing there.
2: But now I think we better forge on with
3: Section 1.
1: And, well, it's been a bad week for us, because our last show of this series apparently isn't going to be going out on the Saturday, because, as we've just mentioned, Bob Geldof is organising some concert or other on July the 2nd. Live 8, of course, marking 20 years since the original Live 8, one of those events that come along every so often that everyone can remember exactly where they were.
4: I'll never forget what I was doing when John Lennon was shot. I was standing in front of John Lennon's apartment with a gun.
1: And indeed, of course, where were you when you heard Princess Diana had died? I'll tell you, you were standing in your pyjamas wondering why someone was phoning you at 8 o'clock on a Sunday morning. Like everybody else. And then, of course, there was Live 8. Now, who could forget how the whole thing began? Midday, precisely, Status Quo took the stage. Those few bars of honky-tonk piano, and they were off. Rossi and Parfitt there at the mic, hair flying in the wind, safely established on that first chord. And they're still on that first chord. It's not the greatest song in the world, but it's so beautifully appropriate for the moment. The crowd sang along with excitement. Who was there could possibly forget that moment? They could. Neither of them can remember it. Which is a pretty bad week, really. Davidson Hubbins alike Rick Parfitt said,
5: "Well, neither of us remembers much about the day. 15 minutes shot of coming off stage, I was completely drunk. I don't remember anything else."
1: And Francis Rossi, the other one with the ponytail, said,
6: "Apparently we went back on stage for the finale of Feed the World. I only know this because I've seen the film of it. But I do remember falling off a table with David Bowie."
1: Well, it's a start, isn't it? And incidentally, if you don't know what falling off a table with David Bowie sounds like, Van Man found this in the archive.
7: "I'm falling off a table." "I'm okay."
1: Anyway, it appears that Status Quo don't have great memories, which, come to think of it, should have been obvious for years.
6: Rick, hi. Now, listen, I've just written a fantastic new song. It's a completely new direction for us. And it goes like this.
5: "Oh, man, it's incredible. Yeah. I've never heard a thing like that in my life, as far as I remember. Here, mate, we should put it out as the next single. Have I played you my new one? It goes like this.
6: Now, that's... we're breaking new ground, mate. I mean, do you think the fans will like our new direction?"
5: Mike, you see where my nose went?
3: Kiss it.
1: Michael Jackson there, who this week received the final bill from his lawyers. Let's get his reaction. he's $300 million in debt, and his accountants have advised him to do a comeback tour to try and pay it off. He asked them how many shows he'd need to do, and they said, "So back to the real kings of pop, Status Quo." And what do you expect? I mean, their name means stays the same. And without them, how could middle-aged men embarrass themselves at weddings? Thumbs in the waistband, swing those elbows, look rubbish. They're a British institution. They are my candidate. The only people in the world who can't remember Live Aid, the people who played at it. Status quo. Now, next up, Mr. Hugh Dennis.
2: Thank you. Now, going for a meal for two can be one of life's great romantic occasions. Sometimes between a man and his girlfriend, or if you're in some Italian restaurants, between your girlfriend and the waiter that's serving him. But for some people, the dinner date can be the ultimate social nightmare because they can't work out what their date is really thinking, whether she means the things that she's saying. Thankfully, though, science has now taken a hand because Britain, James Larson, a man to make us proud, has developed a brilliant way of finding out how dinner dates feel about each other. Intelligent knives and forks that can pick up on stress levels and sense how a date feels about it. So, for instance, if you hear this noise when your date picks up their fork, it probably means they like you. While if you hear this noise when they pick up their knife, it probably means they don't. Now, this idea is still in its early stages, and one of the main problems is there's no way of hiding all the masses of wiring that's attached to the cutlery yet. That could be dangerous.
0: Waiter. Waiter, sorry, this spaghetti's a bit tough.
1: Ah! No! Oh, the pain is incredible!
2: So, I'm not sure. That's a very long effect. I'm not sure that it'll work. Although the idea of lie detector technology attached to waiters is very appealing.
3: Excuse me, waiter. Mm-hmm. What do you recommend from the menu?
8: Well, the mussels are fresh today. out of the freezer. And the tomatoes are direct from Tuscany. Tesco's. Sorry, I'm not good with the language. I'm from Rimini. Bromford.
2: So that's my candidate, Italian waiters. Oh, I'm sorry, human intuition. Thanks to lie detector cutlery. Thank you.
1: Mitch Ben.
9: Yes, it's been a bad week for the Royal Navy and a bit of an odd one for a bunch of Scottish trawlermen. The fishing crew from Port Ellen were both alarmed and intrigued to find in their nets a sort of 10-foot-long bright yellow torpedo-like thing of obviously naval origin. Having satisfied themselves it wasn't going to blow up, they towed it into port and contacted the Navy, who initially denied all knowledge of such a device before admitting that, yes, one of their unmanned miniature mine-detecting submarine things was indeed missing and could they have it back, please? Like true sons of Scotland, the trawlermen are now trying to screw the Navy out of a bit of compensation before they hand it over. There is kind of already a song about this, isn't there? Near the town where I was born, we set out to catch some fish. And they have a bulging net, was their one and only wish.

0: is that HMS Marceline? I believe I have something that I logs to you, and it's going to cost you to get it back, by the way.
1: Right, so that then brings us to the end of our first batch of nominations for the World's Worst Week. And as ever, it's up to Van Man to decide which one is going to go through to the audience vote. Van Man, who did you like from that lot? Aha!
2: It's
1: status quo.
2: Status quo,
1: mate. For not being able to remember their most famous appearance. So, status quo then, go forward for...
3: The Worst Week of the Week Award, awarded weekly on a week-by-week basis.
1: And that means it's time for...
3: Section 2.
1: Sue Perkins is up next.
3: This is a story actually sent to us by Paul Sheehan. It's been a very bad week for squirrels. They're not getting the exposure they used to. All the famous squirrels, of course, seem to have just disappeared from the public eye. Tufty from the Tufty Club. The one off the Carling Black Label advert. And the one that Abby Titmus has been displaying on ITV1. Sarah thought for the little baby squirrel who this week had his 15 minutes of fame cruelly ripped away. And to explain further, we must travel again, just because I'd like to Germany, where Heike Rehr travelled to the NDR TV studios to be interviewed about a poor little orphaned baby squirrel. See, we don't need you. No, we don't need you. We've got our own. A little squirrel that her pet cat had saved by adopting it as her own. Such a heartwarming tale, isn't it? So, Heike and Little Squirrel being interviewed by children's TV presenter Inka Blumenzart, and everything was going fine when the tiny defensive squirrel jumped onto Inka's leg in a genuine display of love and affection and gratitude at being given the chance to appear on telly. Oh, there he goes. His velvety paws measuring less than 1 centimetre in diameter, gently dancing across the lap of the interviewer. And what did Inka do in response to this? Did she, A, coo with delight at such a dainty little thing? B, nothing because she didn't even notice this helium weight ball of fur was skimming the top of her dress? Or did she see? Yeah, that's a C then. She trampled the squirrel to death, breaking its neck on live television. Yes, she did stampy, stampy feet on it. Whoa. Don't worry, the poor little thing, it didn't feel anything until a mad, crazed German woman leapt on its face. according to...
1: Well done, Batman.
4: Is it a red squirrel?
0: It is now, yeah.
3: Yes. At which point an expert vet was rushed in to see what he could do.
4: I think the little fella's had it. But don't worry, he's now so flat and music as a wobble board.
3: Oh, very upsetting. That's why we've used it as a subject for humour. For all German children's presenters, this cruel when they come face to face with animals. Well, I remember that incident, obviously, from the 60s.
5: Okay, hi. Well, this special train in the Blau Dieter studio we are having today. We have an elephant who Lulu is being called. Come here, Lulu. Ow! Get off my foot, you great bunch of... Stop! Stop the pooping! Enough is the pooping already! Stop! We have ways of making you stop with the pooping!
3: That's my candidate. The small, squish, stamped on, sorry, murdered in the face squirrel of Germany. You've got to feel sad.
6: Yeah. I've got a story from a guy called Stefan Liberatsky. He sent us it. It's from the Oxford Times, but you may have seen it. It's in quite a lot of the papers. Now, it's been a bad week for Balliol student Sam Brown, a candidate who will therefore be known for the rest of his piece as...
7: Balliol Brown.
6: Now, I'm sure you'll all have read that the police are clamping down heavily on antisocial behaviour as a result of binge drinking, which is what happened to...
7: Balliol Brown.
6: You see, he was arrested... But not for any of the normal offences. He wasn't mindlessly violent, he didn't cause criminal damage. Now, he was arrested and forced to spend the night in a cell, but no, wait for this, I absolutely love it, for accusing a police horse of being gay. Yeah. For implying that a police horse was a bit... The incident happened as Sam and a few of his friends were leaving a club, and apparently two mounted policemen passed the group. I'm assuming that means policemen on horses. Otherwise, they would have had to arrest themselves. Anyway, Sam saw them and shouted to one of the officers...
8: Hey, mate, your horse is gay.
6: Yeah. For which the police warned Sam to stop. Thanks, Van Man. But unfortunately,
7: Bailey Old Brown
6: didn't stop. He followed the pair of horses, followed them down the street, shouting,
8: "Our horses came, mate. What's your problem?"
6: Yeah. Now, intriguingly, the observation, his observation, Sam's observation, was only made of one of the horses. Maybe he knew that it was the only gay in the stables. But it irritated the police enough to arguably go a little bit too far. So the police, the two police on huge horses, radio for backup.
9: Tango Alpha 3 requesting sense of humour urgently.
6: And asked for two squad cars. Meanwhile, the police horses, with their officers astride them, pursued the gobby student.
10: Oh, chase him! Go on, chase him!
11: What an issue, you must be joking.
6: At which point, two squad cars arrived, and Sam was surrounded by six policemen.
12: This is the police. You are surrounded. Step away from the horse and drop your pink white gender preference assumptions.
6: Yeah. Sam was handcuffed. His rights were read. He was thrown into a cell for the night. Before being released the next morning and fined for causing
13: harassment, alarm, or distress.
6: Which is ridiculous. Harassment. To a horse. Now, even if it was some, you know, fiercely proud, heterosexual, homophobic stallion, it would not understand for the simple reason, it's a horse. It's nonsense, but the police defended the decision.
13: He was warned twice, but he persisted to act in a disorderly manner. In our code, stance against drunken behaviour, we have a duty to take action.
6: Yeah, but it also begs the question, isn't it offensive to assume categorically that the word gay is insulting, which would then suggest homophobia in the police force? Surely not.
13: No, we are not homophobic. Honest, some of my best friends is gay. Bloody students, we can't stand.
6: So that is my candidate,
7: Bailey Old Brown.
1: Right. That brings us to the end of section two. Brilliantly, in the script, we have a list of the nominations in each category with the name of the person who's nominated right next to it. And on my page here, it says Sue Squash Grill and Hugh Gay Horse.
6: That is
1: two of the best double-barreled names I've ever seen. Yeah.
6: That is, in fact, my porn name.
1: So, Batman, who did you like then from that lot? Obviously,
6: yes.
1: Good. We like him. The horse accused of being gay by the Oxford police joins status quo in going forward for
3: the Worst Week of the Week award, awarded weekly on a week-by-week basis.
1: Which means we can now move on to
3: Section 3,
1: our third and final section. And it's been a bad week for fans of the street. Not the Mancunian back-to-back, stop moving about to prop up rubbish reality show street, but the other one, Sesame Street, the show that spawned Kermit the Frog and his nephew Robin.
14: Halfway down the stairs is the stairwell. There is an end.
15: Oh, sorry, mate. Didn't see you down there. Sorry.
1: And, of course, it was after that terrible trauma of watching Robin get squashed by one of his own cameramen that Kermit made a decision that would change his life. Brooding alone on the injustice of the world, the terrible crime he had witnessed, he decided to use his money to develop an alter ego, one who would make sure that one day every resident of Gotham City would know his name. No, I'm sorry. I know it's got beyond a joke now. It's been bad. It's been naff bad. Ironically naff bad. Post-ironically naff bad. Post-ironically revived. Ironically as a bad naff bad. Ironic. Post-monic icon of naff. But now it's just plain crap, okay? Staggering on through the parched sand dunes of digression towards the oasis of the story, why has it been a bad week for fans of good old-fashioned childhood fun? Well, I'll tell you why, because my favourite character on Sesame Street, don't know about you, but mine was Cookie Monster.
16: Cookie.
1: And there he is. He basically, you remember him, he was a big shaggy muppet who ate biscuits all the time.
16: Cookie.
1: Is it Cookie Monster, or is it Prince Harry at 2 in the morning? No. It's Cookie Monster. Sandhurst All Night Garage. It's Cookie Monster. For 30 years, a hero of kids everywhere for his carb-guzzling, sugar-scoffing madness.
16: Cookie.
1: Really alarmingly good, that, Toby. But guess what? Now, I bet you can already guess what the story is here. Yes, the story is that the producers of Sesame Street, guess what they've done? They've put Cookie Monster on a healthier diet. Boo! No, says somebody over there. It's unbelievable, isn't it? He now, in the new series, sings a song called, and I quote, "A cookie is a sometime food." For heaven's sake! And in an indication of just how big a problem child obesity is in America, no less than Senate Majority Leader Bill Frist said,
11: "Cookie Monster is learning to control his cookie craving. His sage advice opened our eyes to the simple joys of a tasty cookie, and now reminds us that moderation is the key to a healthy living."
1: Oh, for heaven's sake. In tests, 7 out of 10 American children responded to the New Look show by saying,
17: "Oh, yeah, I can go. Yeah, oh, you, no."
1: Meanwhile, Cookie Monster is busy trying to learn the words of a new song that he has to sing with a new character, Sesame and Sunflower Seed Bar Monster.
18: Name of granola!
1: It's so misguided. It's a measure of how rubbish politics is that politicians think, shall we legislate against the huge multinational junk food corporations who advertise ceaselessly to kids every waking moment? No, let's get a glove puppet to eat less biscuits. It's a good move, isn't it? And it's not the worst example they see either. What we should really be doing is advising kids against TV characters who are really at risk of damaging themselves.
19: Every day in America, a cartoon cat is cruelly disfigured after treading on a carelessly discarded garden rake. The physical and psychological effects of these accidents can be devastating, leading as they can to ridicule at the hands of your outrageously stereotyped housekeeper.
20: Thomas, you was one no good pussycat!
1: Now, you notice how we offloaded the political incorrectness onto Sue there? Dodgy accent, done by a woman, they cancel each other out, you see. Anyway, it's a rubbish idea. It's a rubbish idea having kids' TV characters having to eat proper food. It's just simply not the same at all, is it? I mean, you're not going to have people going like, "You want a Scooby Snack, Scoob?"
21: Right, tofu.
1: And so I present my candidate, the enfeebled, politically correct, all things in moderation, Cookie Monster. Thank you very much. Now, quickly moving on, Terry Longworth.
22: Hello.
1: Candidate for us.
22: A bad week for the Devil's Hole pupfish of Death Valley. Right, so it's not going to go well. It's been a pretty terrible existence, given that the Death Valley is one of the hottest and driest places on Earth. With an average annual rainfall of just 5 centimetres and temperatures known to reach over 56 degrees Celsius, that's 2 inches, and 134 degrees Fahrenheit, for anyone not listening on a DAB radio. So, not the smartest place for a fish to choose to live, really, you'd have to say. And this is why the Devil's Hole pupfish sounds like this.
21: No!
22: But the thing that's been bugging scientists is just how endangered is the Devil's Hole pupfish? Now, according to Linda Green, Chief of Resource Management for Death Valley National Park...
23: During the last Devil's Hole pupfish survey in 2003, there were only 180 fish.
22: Which is roughly equivalent to the number of people who still believe the EU constitution is still a goer. A little bit of European politics, thank you very much, good night. So, why not leave it at that?
23: Because if the number drops to below 100, then the species will be reclassified as very, very endangered.
22: Yeah, which means not even Prince Philip will be allowed to shoot them.
21: Try and bloody stop me, peasant!
22: Extempore! And so the scientists set about counting the Devil's Hole pupfish, and they did this by...
23: setting traps for them.
22: Now, I know what you're thinking, what with this show being called It's Been a Bad Week and all. However, when the traps were emptied, the good news was...
23: the numbers of Devil's Hole pupfish hadn't substantially decreased. Until now, because we killed 80 of them. Sorry.
22: But Gigi went on to say...
23: The irony was not lost on us.
22: That's all right, then.
23: Would you like a bowl of our delicious Devil's Hole pupfish chowder?
22: Let's hope they're not selling it to raise funds for their expedition to China to count pandas by running them through with ivory-tipped harpoons.
23: Is that not a good thing to do?
22: However, in spite of their monumental cock-up, the appropriately named Death Valley Park Services have managed to put a positive spin on things.
23: Having lost 80 of the fish is going to make the next count that much easier.
22: We didn't lose them, you killed them. And so, whilst they still survive the attentions of the deadly conservationists of Death Valley, I beseech you, please, spare a thought and cast your vote for the poor, imperiled pupfish of Nevada. Yeah.
0: Okay, thank you, Van Man.
2: I'm a jack and I'm okay.
0: Now, guess where, ladies and gentlemen? Canada. That's right. It's not about lumberjacks, but it's the right country. It's a very very quick and simple story now, which emerged in a Canadian court. It's the story of 18-year-old David Zaflou. It's an odd surname, but one most men will have said when trying to explain that we haven't just got a simple cold. Zaflou. A surname which actually makes you sound a little drunk when you say it. And how appropriate, because David was pulled over by Canadian police when they saw his car swerving across the road, and he was then put in the back of a patrol car to be taken to the station where they would breath test him. Nothing very peculiar there. Now, as well, Mr. Zaflou, there's no way I can go to work tomorrow, was in the police car. Now, this story takes a slightly more peculiar turn, as Constable Robinson, the arresting officer, heard this sound. The unmistakable sound of David ripping the front out of his own underwear, chewing it and swallowing it in the hope that the cotton would absorb some of the alcohol. Before... quite unbelievable. Before he took the breathalyzer test, yes, you did hear right, he ripped the gusset out of his own pants, presumably quite old pants with very, very little structural strength left, and forced it down his throat to fox the Canadian police. David Zaflou, in short, became
22: a North American pant eater.
0: The story, though, doesn't really stop there. In the court, when these facts emerged, the judge had to stop the proceedings because...
4: People were leaving the courtroom with tears in their eyes, trying not to laugh.
0: And that apparently included the lawyers and an entire class of students from Wilhay High, a school specialising in British light comedy education from the 1940s, who were in there that day as observers. But brilliantly, and this is the fantastic bit, the eating of the pants seemed to work, because when the police finally did the breath test, David was just below the legal limit. And because there isn't actually a law against gobbling your own Grundies in the back of a police car, he was acquitted. Presumably they were able to get them on erratic driving, though, because of the skid marks. Anyway, because... You knew it was coming. It's been... That joke has been stalking us since the beginning of this section. Anyway, for ridicule alone, that is my candidate. David, I can't take my exams like this. Zaflou. Yeah. Thank you.
5: So that's it, isn't it?
0: That's the final lot of choices. Who do you want from that lot, Van Man?
2: I'm a jack and I'm okay.
0: Oh, right. Man.
1: That's the man who ate his own pants. Okay, yeah. So there we have it. A line-up to grace any show. Our final three nominations this week are the Gay Horses of Oxford, the man who ate his own underpants, and Status Quo.
0: Okay, Ronnie Scott audience, it's time to cast your vote for...
4: The worst week of the week award, awarded weekly on a week by a very much weekly basis.
1: And as it's midsummer, you must now do this in the traditional manner. Cast off your ceremonial robes, dance in a naked orgiastic frenzy around the Bad Week altar until you have selected this week's winner. We're using the same system that the Conservatives are going to use to choose their new leader. So, get dancing, get voting, get orgiasticizing now! Yes!
0: Well, that was quite a sight, and so our completely stark naked audience have voted for this week's winner by a show of hands and a show of an awful lot of other things as well. Van Man, the drum roll, please. And in third place... It's Status Quo! In second place, it's a man who had his own pants. Which means that this week's winner must be the Gay Horses of Oxford!
1: Well done to the Gay Horse. You win this week's Bad Week prize. Firstly, obviously, we're going to name a pub after you. And secondly, we're going to send you a tasty pair of horse-sized underpants worn by Status Quo.
0: That's it. Thanks for listening. Goodbye.
24: 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It was written by the cast with David Spicer, Alan Stafford, Richard Ward and Colin Burge, Mike Haskins, Toby Davis and Chris Powell, Nigel Kroll and John Holmes. The broadcast assistant was Trudy Stevens. The producer was Nick Catter. And the executive producer was Liz Ansty. It's Been a Bad Week. It's a Celadon production for BBC Radio 2.
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5: You know, some marmalades get some of their tang from added flavouring. While Robertson's Golden Shred gets all of its tang from Seville oranges. What would you rather have for breakfast?
8: Once upon a time there was an engineer. Choo-choo Charlie was his name, we hear. 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
9: Charlie says, love my good and plenty. Charlie says, really ring the bell. Charlie says, love my good and plenty. Don't know any other candy that I love so well.
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26: Tales of the Texas Rangers, starring Joel McRae as Ranger Jace Pearson. Another authentic reenactment of a case transcribed from the files of the Texas Rangers.

0: Names, dates, and places in the following story are fictitious for obvious reasons. The events themselves are a matter of record.
1: Hello, dear friends. This is Gordon McRae. If I may, I'd like to take a minute of your time to tell you about tomorrow's Monday Night of Music on NBC. We all have fine programs planned for you tomorrow, and I know that you'll find listening enjoyment when you tune to this NBC station. Begin your listening with the voice of Firestone and its guest soloist, soprano Bidu Sayau. And then it's time for the Railroad Hour. And tomorrow night, I'll have Petite and lovely Mimi Benzel as my guest as we present the Sigmund Romberg Oscar Hammerstein success, East Wind. I know you'll enjoy the romance-filled songs in the Railroad Hour production of East Wind. So be our guests tomorrow right here on good old NBC. And to top off your Monday night of music, tomorrow the Telephone Hour will present an all-operatic program featuring Ezio Pinza. So remember, for your Monday night of music on NBC, tune to this station tomorrow for the Voice of Firestone, the Railroad Hour, and the Telephone Hour. But now, let's hear today's adventure with the Texas Rangers.
0: And now, from the files of the Texas Rangers, the case called The Rubout.
2: It is 9:30 p.m., July 23rd, 1936. The night is sticky hot. In the dimly lit dressing room of a border town fight arena, young, good-looking ex-cowpoke Johnny Buck is getting a last-minute rubdown from one of his handlers, Slim Corey.
3: Hold still, cowboy. Man, you keep scrounging around like a frog in a frying pan.
4: I'm plumb beat, Corey. Just plumb beat. Didn't get a wicked shut-eye last night. What time's it, Corey?
3: Reckon the semi-wind-up's just about over. Where's Mike Morales? Mike ain't coming, cowboy.
4: What do you mean he ain't coming? Mike's my manager, ain't he? He's got to be in my corner tonight.
3: Yeah, but you know he ain't coming.
4: Yeah, he'll show. He likes that De Niro too much to stay away. All right, lay up. I wonder I got any hide left. All I get is a bad time. I wonder the guy can't sleep nights.
3: Well, that's your own fault, cowboy. You was warned to keep away from that young filly.
4: What filly are you talking about?
3: You know I'm talking about Mike Morales' kid sister, Nina.
4: Then don't go calling her no filly. What about Nina?
3: Oh, the way I see it, Mike ain't kept her in a convent just so she can get mixed up with no leather pushing.
4: Yeah, Mike should talk. He'd starve if it weren't for me eating leather every week. Where's Chico? Gotta have somebody in my corner size a lousy rubber.
3: Ah, you gotta relax, cowboy.
4: Relax? How's a guy gonna relax when my manager takes a powder? My second takes a walk and gets to come back. You go out and find it.
5: Hey, wind up. It's almost over. Get ready, cowboy. Huh?
4: Chico, where's Mike?
5: Well, what do you need, Mike? You doing the fighting?
3: Yeah. I have a mind to get dressed and hightail the heck out of here.
5: What's the matter, cowboy? You getting chicken?
4: Why, you crummy little...
6: Here, look, get your hands on me, you...
4: That's for us, cowboy. We're on now. Let go, Chico. Turn them loose.
3: You'll never be no looser. Okay, let's go.
5: What are you so excited about? I didn't mean nothing, cowboy.
4: Let's go.
3: What's around?
7: Salmon's coming up. How you feeling?
3: Beat. Plum beat.
5: What's wrong, cowboy?
3: Chicken. Feels like a hot rod lippity cut through a cornfield. Should have punched with the redhead from the start instead of boxing him.
5: Okay, cowboy. You've been boxing long enough. Go out and slug with Kim.
3: Yeah. Might as well go out punching.
5: Adios, amigo.
8: This is seventh round, cousin. As usual, Red Team is out of his corner like a Texas wildcat putting out after poor little old Easter rabbit. Hold the phone. John Buck just got off his cow pony. He's straight and punching with Keeler smack dab over our microphone. Something's got to give. It's Johnny Buck. The cow poke's on the ropes. He's bleeding from the cut over his right eye. Boom! Buck just crossed Keeler with a right hand. Keeler's down. Red Keeler's down. The referee is waving Johnny Buck to a neutral corner. Today's cow poke don't seem to understand. Now he turns to go. He's staggering. Johnny Buck has just collapsed to the canvas. Arena is turning to an insane asylum. Red Keeler's grabbing for the ropes. He's climbing to his feet. Keeler's manager's in the ring, screaming at the referee to count over Johnny Buck. The referee is starting to count over him. Oh, listen to that crowd! That's going wild!
2: Johnny Buck. Buck was rushed to the hospital. Sheriff Haynes, present at the fight, went along to investigate. While at the hospital, he was told the fighter might have been poisoned. This prompted the sheriff to call the Texas Rangers. Ranger Jace Pearson was assigned and joined Sheriff Haynes in the hospital corridor.
9: Sure glad you got here, Jace. The whole ruckus smells higher than a polecat setting on a hot stove.
10: How bad off is the kid, Sheriff?
9: Pretty bad, Jace. Doc's in there with him now.
10: Poison been identified?
9: Not yet.
10: I'd sure like to talk to Johnny Buck's manager. Is he around anywhere?
9: Nope. What's more, he never even showed for the fight.
10: What? You mean he wasn't in Buck's corner?
9: No, he wasn't. Then when I learned Buck had been poisoned...
10: This really reeks. Seems like Morales stayed away because he knew what was going to happen.
9: Of course. Oh, I did see him outside the arena about 8 tonight. Rushed up to me all in a sweat because his kid sister Nina was going to elope with Johnny Buck right after the fight. Said she was underage, wanted me to take her into custody if she showed up.
10: That doesn't make sense. All Morales had to do was stick close to Johnny Buck. The girl would have to show sometime.
9: Yeah. Give me some story like if I stayed on the lookout at the arena, he'd be able to...

0: A hair of her.
1: Where'd he go after he talked to you?
0: Inside the arena. Said he had to see Chico Valdez. That's Johnny's trainer. And I saw him drive off, maybe 15 minutes later.
1: I want Morales picked up, Sheriff. Right now he stacks up a pretty fair suspect.
0: Yeah, he sure had the motive. Could have done plenty in 15 minutes. Oh, Jace, that's Doc signaling. We can go in now.
1: We weren't in there very long. John Buck died mumbling Mike Morales' name. We checked the time for autopsy and sent out a pickup call for Morales. As we started out down the corridor, a pretty young Mexican girl came toward us, excitedly, almost in tears.
2: Can you please tell me which room I can find Johnny Buck?
0: Are you Nina Morales?
2: Yes, I am.
0: Nina, this is Ranger Pearson. He'd like to ask you a few questions.
2: I've got to see Johnny. I know he's expecting me.
1: Let's go into the waiting room, Nina. Sit down, Nina.
2: Can I see Johnny first? I'll come right back here. Honest, I will.
1: In a few minutes. Nina, perhaps you can tell us why your brother wasn't in Johnny's corner tonight.
2: I think because he's no longer Johnny's manager.
1: Why did he break up with Johnny?
2: On account of me. It was silly. Mike said he didn't want me running around with prize fighters. Said Johnny wasn't good enough for me. How would he know Johnny's good and kind?
1: Mm-hmm. When did Mike find out about you and Johnny?
2: I don't know for sure. He warned Johnny, but we still kept seeing each other. And last night, I know Chico saw us. And, well, when Johnny brought me home, there was Big Mike waiting for us.
1: What happened?
2: Well, when I told him Johnny and I were going to get married, he went wild. He slapped me, and then he and Johnny had it out.
1: They fought?
2: Johnny gave him a beating.
1: What happened after that?
2: He told Johnny they were through. He said before we could ever get married, he'd kill Johnny first.
1: Yeah, Mike probably said that out of anger.
2: He has a terrible temper. But I think he's going to feel differently after we're married.
1: Thanks, Nina. That's all.
2: I can go now? I can see Johnny?
1: Yes. Nina?
2: Yes?
1: You don't want to see him. Not now.
2: But I do. That's why I came. What's wrong? Something happened to him? Is he?
0: He's dead, Nina.
2: I knew it. I could feel it. All the way down here, I knew it. Yesterday, Johnny promised me he'd quit the fight game. We were going to be so happy.

0: While we were trying to calm the grief-stricken girl, a phone call came through from Hafey, a neighboring deputy who'd picked up Mike Morales. I instructed him to meet us at the sheriff's office with Morales. Then we left, taking Nina with us in protective custody. It was almost 2:30 a.m. when Hafey reported to the sheriff in the outer office.
1: Want to see Morales now, Jace?
2: Yeah.
0: Nina, why don't you go with the sheriff and wait in the other office while we talk to your brother? Do you mind?
3: No, I don't mind.
1: This way, Nina.
4: Nina, what are you doing
3: don't
4: here?
3: Don't talk to me.
4: Nina, baby, honest. I was only thinking of you. I wanted you to go back to the convent, to
3: Nina,
4: study.
3: Nina, don't stay on me, Johnny.
4: No.
3: Don't
4: freeze
3: me.
4: No. No.
2: Bring him in, Sheriff.
1: Inside. What did she just say to you?
4: She complained about a headache.
0: Your sister speaks Spanish better than you understand it, Morales. Sit down.
4: She's upset. She don't know what she's saying.
0: You know about Johnny Buck?
4: Yes. Yes, I know. Terrible thing.
0: When did you last see him?
4: I didn't see Johnny since night before the fight.
1: That's not true, Mike. I saw you go into the arena myself last night.
4: Yes, but I only went to take Chico to see the promoter, to turn over the purse to Chico. I didn't want Johnny to have money so he could run away with Nina.
1: I'll check that.
4: Okay, check. Go ahead.
0: Didn't you go to Johnny's dressing room?
4: Whoever said I did is a pack of lies.
0: Didn't you have to go to the dressing room to get Chico?
4: I did not. I met him outside the promoter's office.

0: Where you been all night?
1: All over. Looking for Nina.
0: When you should have been in your fighter's corner.
1: My sister, she is more important to me.
0: You knew something was going to happen to Johnny. Isn't that why you stayed away from the fight?
1: No, I didn't know he was going to get killed.
0: Who said he was killed?
1: I don't know. I thought somebody said...
0: You told Johnny you'd kill him if he eloped with your sister. What were you going to do, Morales? Shoot him or strangle him?
1: No, I wouldn't do these things.
0: What would you do? Maybe poison him?
1: Nothing. I wouldn't do nothing. Caramba, que me deseaste, hombre.
0: You've been drinking, Morales.
1: Yeah. I had a few on account of poor Johnny. I've been trying to forget.
0: Yeah? Well, I want you to remember when I talk to you again in the morning. In the meantime, maybe you better spend the night here.
1: Here? In jail? I got to go home. I got to take care of Nina.
0: You need sleep, Mike. If you go home, you'll be up all night arguing with Nina.
2: Ranger's right. You know the mood she's in.
1: Yeah. I don't want no trouble.
2: All right, Mike. Let's go. Oh, hey, Pete. Put Mike in the overnight tank and then drive Nina home. Actually, Jace, we don't have enough to hold Morales, except maybe a drunk charge.
0: Sure, drunk charge. Maybe a night in the bullpen will loosen his tongue in the morning.
2: Yeah. Jace, what did Nina yell at Mike in Spanish?
0: She said, "You killed my Johnny," or words to that effect.
2: Think she'll tell that to a jury?
0: I doubt it. Nothing more we can do now until we get the autopsy report, Sheriff. Let's get some sleep. I left the sheriff's office and checked in at a local hotel. Seemed like I'd hardly fallen asleep when the phone began to ring. My watch said it was 6:30 a.m. Hello.
3: Jace?
0: Yeah, who's this?
3: Sheriff Haynes.
0: Oh, I'm sorry, Sheriff.
3: Hey, you sure you're awake?
0: Yeah, I am now. What's up?
3: The doc just phoned. He's completed the autopsy report.
0: Good. What does it show?
3: Wasn't even a trace of poison found in the stomach, Jace.
0: Wasn't? What did kill Johnny Buck?
3: Nitroglycerine.
0: Nitroglycerin?
3: That's right. Showed up in the bloodstream. Jace, don't they use nitroglycerine for certain heart conditions?
0: To pick up the heart, not explode it. Hey, wait a minute. Seems to me there are several cases on record where poison nitrates were absorbed through the skin.
3: What you getting at, Jace?
0: Nitroglycerin is an odorless liquid, dissolves in alcohol. Johnny could have had a rub down before he entered the ring. If the rubbing liniment had been spiked, his skin would absorb enough of it in the heat of action to kill him.
3: Think you got something, Jay.
0: How soon can we get into the arena?
3: Anytime you say. Why?
0: If I'm right about the liniment, Sheriff, we should find signs of it in the dressing room. Meet you there in 10 minutes.

0: In just a moment, we will continue with Tales of the Texas Rangers, starring Joel McRae as Ranger Jace Pearson.
1: For almost two centuries, Americans have enjoyed the valuable privileges of freedom. Now, freedom needs each American to dedicate himself to its preservation. We must not allow our liberties to be endangered by neglect of our duties as citizens. During this year of rededication, join with your fellow Americans in reaffirming the principles on which this country is founded and the safeguarding of those principles. 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Make the most of every minute of your job. 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It needs you.
0: We continue now with Tales of the Texas Rangers and our authentic story, The Rubout.
2: In the dressing room at the fight arena, we scraped up a dry residue from the floor and rubbing table and had it flown to the lab at Austin for immediate analysis. We released Morales after another talk, assigned a deputy to tail him, and then took off for a local gym where Chico and Corey worked with other boxers. It was 11:15 when we got there.
3: Lots of early cauliflower here, Jace.
2: Yeah, I'll stick to the garden variety. You see either of Johnny's handlers, Sheriff?
3: Yep. That's Chico, holding the sandbag with the big heavyweight.
2: Now let's get over there.
4: All right, come on, Buster. Get some lard behind that hook, will you? Zing into the bag. Make believe it's your brother-in-law, huh?
3: Chico?
4: Yes?
3: Can you come here?
4: Oh, hi, Sheriff. Sure. Come on, snap into a little shadow boxing, Buster, huh?
3: This is Ranger Pearson, Chico.
4: Oh, yeah, yeah. Hi, Ranger.
2: You know Johnny Buck died last night?
4: Yeah, yeah. It was too bad. Too bad. Great kid, Johnny. Sure popped for the title in a couple of years. He couldn't miss.
2: You were his rubber?
4: No, I was his trainer. Second, you know. The brain trust. Robin, that's Corey's job.
2: Were you in the dressing room with Johnny right up the ring time?
4: Most of the time. I wouldn't leave that kid. He was like my own brother.
2: Any outsiders in the dressing room?
4: Maybe. Not while I was there.
2: How about Morales?
4: Mike? No. Mike was never in the dressing room.
3: He was at the arena. I talked to him myself.
4: All I know is I met him outside the promoter's office. We had to talk to him about Johnny's dough.
2: Well, that didn't take all night.
4: No. Mike was there only a few minutes. I had to stick around.
2: If Mike left by himself, how do you know he didn't go to Johnny's dressing room?
4: Gosh, I don't know. Maybe he did. I wouldn't swear.
2: Is Slim Corey around here?
4: Corey? No. Can't hear today. He's supposed to work with a couple of fighters, but he sent the word that he's sick. I can't believe a word that he says. He have loco most of the time. Hey, what's up, Ranger? Anything wrong about last night?
2: Just the usual questions we ask when a fighter dies after a... That's a likely-looking heavyweight you got there, Chico.
4: Yeah, nothing like Johnny Buck.
2: Yeah, you better get back to your boy. His shadow's going ahead on points.
4: Yeah, that's what happens when I leave the big bum. Well, so long, Ranger. Sheriff, anything else you want to know, you can always find me here.
2: Okay, I'll remember that. You got Corey's address, Sheriff?
3: Yeah, Jace.
2: Let's go.
3: Guess this cord's to ring the doorbell. Maybe Corey ain't home.
2: That's right again.
5: Who is it?
3: Sheriff Haynes, Corey.
5: Come on in. The door's open.
6: Sorry, I can't get out of bed, Sheriff.
3: What's wrong with you?
6: I don't know for sure. Never felt like this before. Guess it's on account of last night. What happened to Johnny?
2: Did you rub him down before the fight?
6: Yeah, needed it real bad.
2: Where'd you get the liniment?
6: Chico, he brung it along in his satchel.
2: Chico's badly broken up about Johnny.
6: Chico? Who are you kidding, mister?
2: Why? Didn't they get along?
6: Heck no. Not since Johnny started beating his time with Mike's kid sister.
2: Oh, Chico didn't like that, huh?
6: Shucks, he went plumb loco when he heard about Johnny and Nina fixing to get hitched. Why, the night of the fight, Chico was so crazy mad he wouldn't come near the dressing room. When he did, he and Johnny had a ruckus.
2: Were you in the dressing room all the time Johnny was there?
6: Yeah, most every minute of the time.
2: Did Morales show up while you were there?
6: No, Mike never showed at all. He... Gosh, I feel like I'm going to pass out. Somebody got an aspirin?
2: You don't need an aspirin, Corey. You need a doctor. We're going to get you to a hospital, and fast. We took Corey to the hospital and waited for the diagnosis. Blood tests confirmed what we'd suspected. Corey was suffering from a trace of nitroglycerin poisoning, and immediate measures were taken to save him. When we went back to the sheriff's office, the lab report from Austin was waiting for me in the teletype room.
6: What did it say, Jace?
2: Listen to this, Sheriff. Tests completed. Scrapings from dressing room floor and table, definitely nitroglycerin. Impurities in residue is type of clay usually found in commercial dynamite.
6: I don't get it. What has dynamite got to do with it?
2: Simple enough. Dynamite contains nitroglycerin. The clay holds it together. The nitro could have been dissolved in alcohol and strained through a cloth.
6: Well, I'll be darned. But how did Corey get poisoned with this stuff?
2: Most likely got into the pores of his hands while giving Johnny Buck his rubdown. The reason Johnny went so fast was because his entire body was saturated with a poison liniment.
6: Then our problem right now is to find the party who mixed the stuff. And Chico sure had a motive.
2: If Corey was telling the truth, and I think we might get that answer at Mike Morales.
7: Come in, Ranger. Sheriff.
2: Mike? What do you know about Slim Corey?
7: He's a good boy. Corey worked with my fighters for years, even before I took on Johnny.
2: How did Corey get along with Johnny Buck?
7: Oh, he was a good friend. Always filling him up with advice.
2: I see. Is Nina around?
7: Yeah, sure. Nina!
8: What do you want?
7: The Ranger and the Sheriff are here. Come down. Poor kid. We just got through making the arrangements for Johnny. How are you feeling now, Nina?
8: How should I feel?
2: I'd like to ask you something, Nina.
8: I told you all I know.
2: About Chico.
8: Chico? What do I have to do with Chico?
2: Well, weren't you good friends at one time?
8: Never. I couldn't stand him. He's a sneak. He was always spying on me.
2: He was jealous of Johnny?
8: Crazy jealous.
2: Mike.
7: Huh?
2: Was it Chico who told you about Johnny and Nina?
7: Yes. Chico told me. He was always telling me all kinds of things. Things I couldn't believe.
2: Did he tell you to get rid of Johnny?
7: What do you mean, get rid of Johnny?
2: Break up with him. Split.
7: Oh. Yeah. Yeah, he put that idea in my head. He was the one.
2: I see. I'm sorry to have troubled you again, Mike. Nina. Let's go, Sheriff.
6: Looks like Chico's our boy, Chase.
2: Everything points to him like a signpost. Strong jealousy motive, deliberate lies about his friendship for Johnny Buck, a dressing room brawl with Johnny on the night of the fight.
6: And he was the one who gave Corey the rubbing liniment.
2: Yeah. Now all we need is definite proof that he spiked it to send Mr. Valdez to the big chair at Huntsville. We stopped to pick up a search warrant and then went on to Chico's home. It was exactly 3:47 p.m. when we pulled up in front of a weather-beaten two-room adobe on the outskirts of town to see if we could find the final link of evidence that would help convict Chico for the murder of Johnny Buck.
6: No one here, Jace.
2: Yeah, door might be unlocked. I'll try it. It isn't.
6: You want to pick the lock?
2: Yeah, let's go around the back. Hey, hold it a second, Sheriff.
6: What?
2: I want to have a look at this trash box.
6: Okay. Meantime, I'll see if the back door is unlocked.
9: Back door's locked, too.
6: There's a window open on the side.
2: Good.
6: You find something, Chase?
2: Yeah, a very interesting-looking piece of cloth. Sheriff, this might be it.
6: This rag?
2: Yeah. Could have been used to strain the nitroglycerin.
6: You really think so, Jace?
2: I can almost tell that residue blindfolded. Yeah, might as well take the trash box and all as evidence.
6: Want me to give you a hand with it?
2: No, I can handle it. I'll park this stuff in the car. Meantime, you go inside through that window and open the door for me, will you?
6: Okay. Shut up, Chuck. Are you crazy?
10: I said shut up!
6: Give me your hand. No, you better shut up. You got a wife and kids. You better keep shut up.
10: Why, you crazy?
6: Fill this gun in your throat. One more sound from you and I blow a hole through it.
4: Now roll over on your face. I dig into the floor and don't you move. Now I unlock the door for your ranger friend. I give him a little surprise. Don't you turn your head.
10: Oh. Look out, Jace! Jace, you're bleeding.
4: I
2: got my shoulder. I'll be okay.
10: Looks pretty bad.
2: Yeah, you look kind of battered yourself, Sheriff.
10: Yeah, I feel that way, too.
4: Oh. Chico, dead?
2: No. Chico?
10: Oh, my legs. They hurt me. Oh, they hurt something awful.
2: Yeah? Well, that's what you get, Chico, when you start messing around with dynamite.

0: In just a moment, we will tell you the results of the case you have just heard.
1: Hello, friends. This is Jack Parr. I'll be with you later this evening with the $64 question. Right now, I'd like to remind you about some of the other great shows this evening on the NBC Radio Network. In just a few minutes, you'll hear The Big Show with Tallulah Bankhead and a big array of guest stars. And, of course, Meredith Wilson will be on hand to direct The Big Show Orchestra and Chorus. 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And then, right after The Big Show, stick around for the Phil Harris Alice Faye Show with Frankie Remley, Julius Abruzzo, Brother William, and the entire Harris household. It's a program that's sure to please you. Later today, Theater Guild on the Air will bring you stars from Hollywood and Broadway in an exciting Broadway play. And right after Theater Guild on the Air, I'll be back with a pocket full of money and $64 question. I'll be talking to a lot of contestants tonight, and maybe you'll hear one of your neighbors. So why not stay tuned right now to the NBC for a whole evening of great entertainment. I'll be looking for you in our radio audience tonight. And now, let's get back to the tales of the Texas Rangers.
0: The results of the case you have just heard.
2: Ranger Pearson recovered from his wounds and was present at Chico Valdez's trial 10 weeks later when Chico confessed to the premeditated murder of Johnny Buck. On January 13, 1938, Chico paid the supreme penalty for his crime in the electric chair at the state penitentiary in Huntsville.
0: Next week, Joel McRae in another authentic reenactment of a case from the files of the Texas Rangers.

0: McRae will soon be seen in San Francisco Story, a Warner Brothers release. The cast included Tony Barrett, Herb Vigran, Herb Ellis, Nestor Paiva, Parley Bear, and Peggy Weber. Technical advisor was Captain M.T. Lone Wolf Gonzalez of the Texas Rangers. This story was transcribed and adapted by Will Gould, and the program was produced and directed by Stacy Keach. Al Gibney speaking.
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2: Well, come in, Smithers. What is it? 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Orange juice.
3: No, sir. 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
2: 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Thank you.
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8: We present King Street Junior by Jim Eldridge, starring Carl Howman as Philip Sims and James Grout as Mr. Beeston, the head teacher.
9: Good morning, Mrs. Rudd.
10: Oh, hello, Mr. Holliday. You're looking very sprightly this morning.
9: Oh, am I? It'll all change tomorrow.
10: The calm before the storm. Yes, I do know what you mean.
9: Have a good holiday.
10: Yes, thank you. We had a very pleasant 2 weeks touring Devon and Cornwall.
9: Ah, that's nice.
10: Mr. Rudd doesn't like to stay away from home for too long, and I need time to prepare for the new school year.
9: Don't we all?
10: You know, it still irritates me the way people go on about our long holidays. It isn't all holiday, is it?
9: Except in Mrs. Patterson's case.
10: Yes. I really do not know how she manages to afford it.
9: Perhaps we shouldn't inquire.
10: No. Anyway, I shall adjourn to the staff room. I think there's time for a cup of tea before the meeting.
9: Good idea.
10: Aren't you coming?
9: No. Mr. Beeston rang me last night. Said he'd like a quick word first thing.
10: Oh, yes.
9: What?
10: Nothing, Mr. Holliday. Nothing at all. I'll see you later at the meeting.
9: Yes.
11: Now, let me see if I got everything. Agenda for staff meeting. Pen, yes. Pencils, in case pen runs out.
12: Oh, hello, Fred.
9: Sorting out your agenda?
12: Actually, I had a bit of luck. I found last September's, so I'm using that with a few additions and amendments.
9: Not enough changes this last year to warrant a new one.
12: Guidelines only. Reminding me to say welcome back, things like that.
9: You've got my retirement down.
12: Oh, number one, Fred. Well, number two after welcome back.
9: Good.
12: No last-minute thoughts.
9: How do you mean?
12: You're still sure about going ahead with it? I mean, no second thoughts during the holiday?
9: Good Lord, no. Actually, the 6 weeks off made me realise it could be like this forever. I rather fancy it.
12: You'll get bored.
9: No chance.
12: You will, you know. No more registers, no more marking, writing reports, no more school dinners.
9: You'd have made a great defence counsel.
12: You know what I mean.
9: Nah, it's no good, Harry. I've made my mind up. I'm going.
12: Yes. Well, do any of the others know about it yet?
9: Not from me.
12: Well, nor me. I've kept it under my hat since you first mentioned it.
9: You thought I'd changed my mind.
12: Something like that, I suppose.
9: Anyway, do you want to check the agenda before we go?
12: That's not a bad idea.
9: Right.
12: Now, I've got welcome back, your retirement, building maintenance, new tests for seven-year-olds, possible future adjustments to curriculum, a few bits and pieces, and finally, the most important thing of all, be kind to your head teacher, or else...
13: And you say he didn't mention anything about it?
10: Not a word.
14: Well, why didn't you ask him?
10: It was hardly the time and place, Mrs. Patterson.
14: Oh, well, then.
10: But if my information is correct, and I am assured it is, we will probably get official notification of it at the staff meeting.
13: No, I don't believe it. Fred Holliday retiring early is a
14: monster. He's been talking about it for years.
13: Yeah, but that's Fred, isn't it?
10: But I understand that he and his wife are making definite plans.
13: Anyway, how do you know about all this?
10: Well, a good good friend of mine at the music club knows Mr. Mansfield, who does a little bit of gardening for the people who live next door to the Hollidays. He happened to overhear Mrs. Holliday talking to the man next door about these plans they were making.
11: Well, that's an encouraging start to the year.
3: What is?
11: Mrs. Rudd there talking to Mr. Long. And they're not arguing.
3: How long will it last, I ask myself?
11: Good question.
3: It's probably the latest rumour.
11: How was that?
3: Mrs. Rudd thinks Fred Holliday is going to announce his retirement today.
11: And I'm being transferred to Manchester United for £1 million.
3: No, I'm serious.
11: Anyway, if it's true, he's kept it very quiet, hasn't he?
3: Well, knowing Fred, he wouldn't want anyone to know before he was ready.
11: Ah, so if or when it is announced, we'd better all be suitably surprised.
3: Oh, that's the point.
15: All right, everyone. As you were. Now, if you'd all park yourselves within reasonable earshot.
16: Well, Fred, traffic bad, was it?
15: Well, first things first. Good morning, everyone.
17: Good morning, Mr. Fish.
15: Fancy. Anyway, welcome back. And I'm pleased to note that with the exception of Mrs. Patterson's peeling suntan, you all appear to be safe and sound. However, I'm afraid we start this first staff meeting of our new school year on rather a sad note. Well, it's sad for me, though not necessarily for the person involved. I realise this will come as something of a shock to all of you, but this year will be Mr. Holliday's last year at King Street Junior. He's decided, after some years of deliberation, I might add, to take early retirement next July.
11: You were right.
5: Well, that is a shock. I am surprised.
18: I already knew, Harry.
15: Yes.
18: You said you hadn't told anyone.
15: Well, I haven't. How on earth did you all get to know?
19: We have a little word.
15: Yes, well, so much for my shock announcement.
19: Oh, you'll change your mind, Fred.
18: No, I won't.
15: Oh, I must say, I did my best to dissuade him, but he wasn't to be shifted.
16: You should have offered him a rise.
15: Anyway, Fred, would you like to say a few words?
18: Well, do I have to?
19: Yes.
18: Come on, speak. You know, I've been thinking about this for some time, and talking it over with Meg. We both thought that the end of this year was the right time, and it's only slightly early anyway. I just didn't want to go on, and that's all I want to say for now. Thank you.
15: Well done. Thanks, Fred. We'll obviously hear more of your plans as the year progresses. But in the meantime, and I'm sure I speak for all of us, enjoy your last year at King Street.
10: Yeah. May I say something?
15: It will be a brave man who tried to stop you, Mrs. Rudd.
10: I want to say what a shock this unexpected news has been to me. And I should like to put on record how much this school and all the staff owe to Mr. Holliday.
18: Hold on, I haven't gone yet.
10: You will be sorely missed, Mr. Holliday.
18: Oh, thank you.
15: Yes, well, if we can move on, please. Obviously, Fred's departure will mean that we should be looking to appoint a new deputy head to take over at the start of next year. The procedure will be as normal, through the usual channels, adverts in the press, in the county bulletin, and then interviews with the governors and myself.
16: Doesn't that depend on how many applicants you get?
15: Well, yes.
16: Only, we all know that adverts for deputy headships and headships at some schools haven't attracted any applicants at all.
15: Oh, that's true, but there are usually good reasons for that.
20: Such is the reputation of the head.
15: Yes, I know. But, frankly, I can't see why there'd be fewer applicants for Fred's job than for a deputy headship at any good school.
20: Yeah.
15: Anyway, I think we've spent long enough on that in a moment. I'd like to move on to building maintenance.
21: Well, my goodness.
15: I know we can always find something to moan about, but actually the school premises aren't in too bad a state, and we'd like to keep it that way. I don't have to tell you that with purse strings as tight as they are, we'd be in trouble if we were suddenly faced with a major repair bill.
10: Heaven forbid.
15: So, the governors have come up with a plan to appoint an officer whose job it would be to keep a regular check on the school buildings. Now, that way, we can hopefully deal with the problems before they become major and much more expensive.
11: Which sounds sensible.
3: Yeah, but how much are we going to have to pay this officer?
15: Well, that's the catch, I'm afraid. The governors are looking for a volunteer from the staff.
10: Well, I know nothing about buildings. I'm far too busy as it is.
15: It shouldn't take up too much time. A weekly look round, liaising with the caretaker.
18: If you can find him.
15: Yes,
16: I'll do it.
15: And I... Pardon, Mr. Long?
16: I said I'll do it.
15: Will you?
16: Well, it's good thinking, isn't it? And it's not much more than what we do already.
15: Well, no.
16: Right, then.
15: Well, if you're quite sure.
16: Absolutely. You can put me down for that.
15: Right. Thank you. Thank you very much, Mr. Long. Well, if everything runs as smoothly as that... no, forget I said that. Next on the agenda, new tests for 7-year-olds and potential pitfalls attending school. Yes, well, I think that's about all from
12: me, so unless anyone else has got anything, thank you very much.
16: There is a point I'd like to raise, please, about textbooks.
0: Oh, not that one again.
15: Yeah. What about them, Mr. Simms?
16: Well, with the national curriculum, a lot of our textbooks don't wholly relate to it, even the new ones.
15: Parts of them do.
16: Well, that's my point. They all cover different bits of it. But if we're going to teach the curriculum properly, we need to buy nearly all of them.
18: That's out of the question. We haven't got the money.
15: We can't keep going back to the parents, you know.
16: Right, so I'm saying, why don't we produce our own?
0: Textbooks?
16: Yes. Why can't we photocopy the relevant bits from different books, do a paste and scissors job, and compile our own textbooks?
0: Because it's illegal.
16: Yes, but I mean, well, it makes sense. And everybody does it.
0: There are no buts, Mr. Simms. I was faced with the same situation 3 years ago, over photocopying a piece of music for the school orchestra, and I was threatened with legal action over infringement of copyright.
16: We could always plead ignorance of the law.
18: Well, that's no defence.
12: You do really... realise what you're saying, Mr. Simms.
16: Look, if we don't teach what we're required to teach, we're breaking one law, aren't we? If we overspend the budget buying textbooks, we're breaking another. It's catch 22, isn't it? So, we break one law. But look at the advantages.
15: Yeah, we get sent to jail.
16: If we make them loose leaf, we can change them as the changes are made to the national curriculum. Oh, just our luck, eh? Playground duty, first day they're back.
18: Yes, I can't understand it.
16: Why?
18: I drew up the roster. I thought I'd put myself down for Thursday.
16: You should worry. Only one more year to stagger through, then you're out of it.
18: Hey, you! You with the blue anorak.
21: Me, sir.
18: Yeah, you, sir. Get down off of there.
16: And be careful.
21: All right.
18: And don't let me see you doing that again.
21: No, sir.
18: What's so funny?
16: Oh, come on, be honest. You're going to miss all this, aren't you?
18: Oh, would you like to take a bet on it?
22: Well, how did it go?
15: Much like all first assemblies. Make the new ones feel at home, remind the others what home's like. And placate Mrs. Rudd.
22: She wasn't happy with the singing?
15: Oh, what do you think? Anyway, one down, 200 odd to go.
22: Oh,
15: and then summer holidays. I bet Fred's crossing them out on his calendar. Anyway, to work, Mrs. Stone.
22: Ah, yes. Well, you'll want these, the new registers.
15: Thanks.
22: And you'll see Mrs. Patterson's already managed to get a stain of some sort on the cupboard of hers.
15: Coffee, I should think.
22: More than likely. I can send it to the forensic lab if you're interested.
15: I'd rather you didn't. Ignorance is bliss, particularly in this place.
22: Yes, you're probably right.
15: Oh, by the way, you haven't mentioned any news on your part-time job front.
22: Well, only last week I had a very interesting offer.
15: Of a job?
22: Of course. And it's full-time. They'd want me to start at the beginning of next month.
15: All right, tell me the worst.
22: Don't look so worried. You don't get rid of me as easily as that.
15: What, you turned it down?
22: I shall probably live to regret it.
15: Oh, thank goodness.
22: In fact, I've arranged to do some typing for a firm of solicitors 3 afternoons a week.
15: Oh, it's a bit boring, I should think.
22: Well, when you've seen one document about conveyancing, you've seen them all.
15: I can imagine.
22: But it's work, and the pay's not bad, and it means I can stay on here, which is what I want.
15: Well, what can I say, Mrs. Stone? You made a harassed head teacher a very happy man.
22: That makes it all worthwhile.
15: And I think by way of saying thank you, an equally magnanimous gesture on my part.
22: Yes?
15: Yes. I shall make the coffee this morning.
22: You what? I don't believe it.
23: Well, I, for one, find this all very, very suspicious.
24: Oh, what's new?
25: You should be used to Mrs. Perkins' cooking by now.
23: I'm talking about Mr. Long and this building maintenance business.
24: Oh, what about it?
23: I really am convinced there is something very dubious about his motives for taking it on.
25: Well, we ought to be grateful.
23: But we all know that man has never volunteered for anything. Certainly not in all the years he and I have been at this school.
25: Oh, that's not fair.
23: But it's true, Miss Lewis.
25: No. Well, what is he so worried about?
23: It's obvious, isn't it?
25: Well, not to me.
23: The deputy headship.
25: What's that got to do with it?
23: I just thought it was as plain as the nose on your face, Mrs. Patterson. That man is trying to ingratiate himself with the governors.
25: Oh, I don't think
23: it's
25: so.
23: It's so blatant. And you ought to do something about it, Miss Lewis.
25: Me? Why me?
23: You will be applying for the deputy headship.
25: To be honest, I hadn't even thought about
23: it. Me now.
25: Oh, you must have. I hadn't, honestly.
23: Well, whatever you do decide, Miss Lewis, I am sure of what is in Mr. Long's mind, and time will prove me right, you mark my words.
16: Well, have you heard yet?
15: Oh,
1: When do you get your building inspector's official clipboard and overall?
2: You're jealous, aren't you?
1: Oh, only if you get a peak cap. Mind, I'm still trying to work out why you volunteered for it.
2: It's only what I said at the meeting. It's a sensible idea. Someone's got to do it.
1: I don't think it's as simple as that.
2: What other reason would I have?
1: Oh, come off it. You're the one who always says that if you do any extra work, you expect to get paid for it.
2: I used to run the science club. I never got paid for that.
1: Yes,
2: and I took extra sports training.
1: Since when?
2: Before you came here.
1: Oh, all right, I'll take your word for it.
2: Well, actually, there is another reason I took it on.
1: Oh, I thought there might be.
2: But if I tell you, it's strictly between you and me.
1: Of course.
2: Promise?
1: Oh, for goodness sake.
2: Yes, well, I think I might be putting in for Fred's job.
1: Huh?
2: And I reckon taking on this maintenance thing would do me a bit of good with the governess and Mr. Beeston.
1: Crafty.
2: Well, I've been thinking it's time I did something about my future. Mm. Made a career out of this job. I'm not getting any younger yet.
1: Well, who is, apart from Cliff Richard?
2: I'm serious about this, you know.
1: Yeah, I know. I'm sorry.
2: The thing is, I don't want it to get about. At least, not till I've sized up the situation.
1: So why did you tell me?
2: I had to tell somebody. I think I'd burst. But you've got to promise you won't say anything to anyone.
1: Yeah. Yes, I do.
2: Thanks.
1: In fact, I'll do a swap with you.
2: What do you mean?
1: Well, in exchange, how about you giving me a hand with this loose-leaf textbook idea of mine?
2: You're joking.
1: No.
2: Didn't you hear what I said about going for Fred's job?
1: That's why I don't see the connection.
2: What's it going to look like if I'm associated with this scheme of yours? You're breaking the law, aren't you? I'd be an accessory, wouldn't I? Any chance I'd have of that job would go right out the window.
4: You've no one to blame but yourself, you know. You drew up the roster.
6: Oh, I told Sims. I don't know what I must have been thinking about. I hate playground duty, first day back. Always have.
4: Well, look on the bright side. It's the last one you'll do.
6: Some consolation, I suppose.
4: Oh, by the way, did Mr. Sims say any more about that idea of his?
6: Not to me, why?
4: I just wondered.
6: Just as well. I'd have told him what I think about it.
4: Hmm.
6: So you're going to have to nip that in the bud, you know, and quick. In kind of our teachers breaking the law.
4: It's a pity, though. It was a good idea.
6: So is robbing the bank.
4: No, I mean the loose leaf part of it.
6: The kids would keep losing the pages. You'd spend half the lesson trying to sort them out.
4: No worse than some of the textbooks we're using now. They fall to pieces when you look at them.
6: Oh, at least they do it legally.
4: True.
7: Slate missing. Roof, boys' toilet. Windows need some putty.
21: Good morning, sir.
2: Oh. Hello, Azad.
21: What are you doing, sir?
2: I'm checking the school buildings.
21: What, in case someone's nicked them?
2: Very funny.
21: Here, sir, has it got to what I heard about the caretaker?
2: What's that?
21: I heard they might be getting rid of him.
2: Who told you that?
21: That's what they've done at my cousin's school.
2: Have they?
21: Yes. Is that why you're doing this, sir?
2: What do you mean?
21: So that you can be the new caretaker.
2: Azad?
21: Yes, sir?
2: You see this list?
21: Yes, sir.
2: Do you feel like copying it out between now and the bell?
21: What for?
2: For being cheeky. Now off you pop and spoil somebody else's day.
21: Yes, sir.
2: Yes, sir.
1: Am I interrupting anything important?
26: Oh, hello.
1: You're looking very preoccupied.
26: Oh, no, I'm just reading up on various people's ideas for changes to the 7 plus test.
1: Oh, exciting stuff, eh?
26: Oh, I don't know.
1: The powers that be will surely do something about them.
26: Well, they'll have to, after last year. Quite apart from the time they took.
1: Yeah, probably think we haven't got enough to keep us occupied.
26: Oh, please. I mean, it's all right for these educational experts who set the tests. It'd be a different story if they had to carry them out.
1: Do them good, though, eh?
26: Oh, yeah.
1: Well, I'd better be going. I'm doing assembly this morning.
26: Are you?
1: Yes, accompanied by Mrs. Rudd on the piano.
26: Oh, Sims and Rudd. Good name for a double act.
1: And guess who'll be playing the straight man? See you later.
26: Yeah, bye.
27: Some tea in the pot if you want it.
2: Oh, I haven't got time, have I? The bell's due any minute.
27: Should get here earlier.
2: I did. I've been out there for the last half hour checking the state of the buildings.
27: Oh, yes. There's an interesting little theory doing the rounds about that.
2: Like what?
27: Well, a certain someone seems to think that you volunteered for this building maintenance thing because you've got an eye on Fred's job.
2: Eh?
27: Oh, of course I didn't believe them. I mean, I know you better than
2: well,
27: that.
2: Well, of all the... You can't trust anyone in this place.
27: Oh, hold on. Don't get excited.
2: Huh?
27: I said I didn't believe it. I'm just telling you that's what's doing the rounds.
2: I'll bet it is. Yes, I'm going to get this sorted right now.
27: Don't you want to know who started it?
2: I know who started it. I'm going to kill him, the rat.
27: Too late.
5: Don't worry, I'll catch up with him before the day is out.
27: Him?
22: No, you can leave it to me. I'll let Mrs. Patterson know straight away. And I hope you'll soon be feeling
8: better.
22: Come on in,
8: Fred. Thanks.
22: Yes, I know you will. Thank you, Mrs. Patel. Bye.
15: And what did Mrs. Patel want?
22: Oh, Sundar won't be in today. He's not feeling well.
15: Second day of term. That's a good start, Fred.
8: Probably can't stand the pace.
22: Good morning, Mr. Holliday.
8: Good morning to you, Mrs. Stone.
15: And how were your legal eagles yesterday?
22: I'm there this afternoon, remember?
15: Oh, yes.
22: Monday, Wednesday and Thursday afternoons.
15: I'll bear that in mind in case we have an emergency.
9: Mr. Beeston, I must speak to you immediately.
15: Of course you must, Mrs. Ryan.
9: And where were you this morning? And you, Mr. Holliday?
15: Why?
9: You weren't in assembly.
15: That is true. It's quick of you to notice.
9: But you should be there, particularly in the first days of the new school year.
15: Look, I don't have to account for my movements to you, Mrs. Rudd. Wasn't Mr. Sims there?
22: He was down to take assembly this morning.
15: He didn't do anything illegal, did he? Like sing from a photocopied sheet of music?
9: Mr. Sims was excellent. He took very good assembly.
15: Fine. We'll make him milk monitor for this week.
9: That is not why I am here, Mr. Beeston.
15: No?
9: Edward Tin in Miss Hassan's class.
8: Oh, I know him.
9: That boy is trouble.
15: Oh, so what's he done now?
9: He made a rude noise during assembly.
15: Oh, yes.
9: It was disgraceful. Totally uncalled for.
8: Didn't someone tell him off?
9: Of course.
15: Well, then,
9: it was not just the rude noise. It was the nature of the rudeness.
15: What do you mean?
9: It was a very, very rude noise, Mr. Beeston.
15: Oh, you mean he broke wind?
9: Right in the middle of the prayer. It was disgusting.
8: You can't blame the lad for that. He probably couldn't help it.
9: You weren't there. You didn't hear it.
8: No.
9: However, I have also heard rumours that he has actually been practising these disgusting noises for just such an occasion.
8: Ah.
15: All right, Mrs. Rowdy, you want me to have a word with him?
9: A very severe word, Mr. Beeston, and the sooner the better.
15: Yes, yes.
9: We must stamp down on this sort of behaviour before it runs right through the school.
13: I can't tell him he was really upset.
9: Mahalia, get down off that wall at once.
14: Yes, miss.
9: You'll do yourself an injury.
13: He's a little terror, that kid. Oh, we have to watch him all the time. Anyway, what was that about Mr. Long?
17: Well, I just happened to mention what Mrs. Rudd said yesterday about him and Fred's job.
13: Oh, you didn't.
17: Well, it was more of a tease, really. But he just went storming off with steam coming out of his ears.
13: Poor Mrs. Rudd.
17: Well, that's the point. He didn't give me a chance to tell him who'd started it.
13: Oh.
17: He just said he was going to sort him out.
13: Him?
17: Well, that's what I mean. I reckon somebody's in for a nasty surprise.
13: Oh, that's not fair.
17: He ought to be told.
13: Do you feel like volunteering?
17: Oh. Well, I suppose someone's got to stop him before he goes and makes a fool of himself.
19: Right, come on, Adam, it's break time. You should be out in the playground.
14: I'm just coming, sir.
19: Yes, well, don't hang about.
14: No, sir.
20: Ah, there you are. I've been looking for you.
19: And now you found me.
20: What the hell do you think you are doing?
19: Hey,
20: spreading around what I told you yesterday.
19: About what?
20: Oh, don't come the innocent.
19: I'm not. What's all this about?
20: What I told you yesterday, that was confidential, and you promised.
19: Oh, you mean about why you volunteered for this building maintenance thing?
20: That's the one, yes.
19: No, I haven't said anything about that.
20: Oh, no. So how come everybody knows about it? You're the only one at all.
19: Well, I've no idea. Where did you get all this from?
20: Mrs. Patterson.
19: Well, I didn't tell her. Anyway, she probably worked it out for herself.
20: She said someone told her. And I only told one person, and that was you.
19: Look, I haven't said anything about this to anyone, right? I haven't mentioned it. I haven't discussed it. So whatever you've heard, it didn't come from me.
20: You're getting back at me, aren't you?
19: What?
20: That's why you did it.
19: Look, I've told
20: you. It's because I won't help you with this textbook idea of yours.
19: Oh, Hannah, don't be stupid.
20: Yeah, well, you know where you can stuff your idea. And I promise you, it's the last time I ever tell you anything about anything.
19: Well, thank you. And good night.
15: Oh, well, that's another break successfully negotiated.
22: Why? What have you been up to?
15: Trying to dodge Mrs. Rudd, mainly.
22: You haven't spoken to Edward Tin yet?
15: Nope.
22: Well, you must, you know.
15: I will, I promise. But first, I've got to practice keeping a straight face when I do see him.
22: Well, while you're practicing, I suggest you give a little thought to Mr. Sims and Mr. Long.
15: Why?
22: I heard them outside the office here during break going hammer and tongs at each other.
15: Oh, what about?
22: I didn't hear the details, but it sounded very unfriendly.
15: That's all we need this early in the term.
22: I know.
15: Well, I suppose I better try and find out what the trouble is.
22: Well, I see Mr. Sims has a free period at the moment.
15: Non-contact time, Mrs. Sims.
22: Oh, yes, sorry.
15: You must keep up with the current jargon, you know.
22: Well, whatever. You could go and see him now.
15: Must I?
22: I think so.
15: Yes, you're right. I want to have a word with him about this photocopying business. So perhaps I can solve the mystery of the shouting teachers at the same time.
22: Two birds with one stone.
15: Absolutely. Yet another case for Beeston of the Yard.
19: Now, if I combine it with Turner and Blackmore, pages 18 to 23...
15: Ah, Mr. Sims.
0: Oh, hello.
15: You look busy.
19: Yes, yes, I'm just going through these textbooks trying to organise this idea of mine.
15: Oh, good. That's what I want to talk to you about.
19: I'm still going to do it, you know, even if the others won't.
15: I believe you, Mr. Sims.
19: I can't see what's wrong with it. I'm only compiling a sort of textbook that's closer to the curriculum I'm supposed to be teaching.
15: But you're using other writers' material. You're photocopying it. That's what's wrong.
19: I'm only doing the same as them.
15: How do you mean?
19: Well, most of these authors get their stuff from other books, don't they?
15: No, not always.
19: They must do. In some subjects, look, take history. Basic facts, dates, things like that. They don't change. The writers haven't all got their new information from survivors of the Battle of Hastings.
15: Yes, I know, but different writers dress up the facts differently.
19: Now, that's all I'm doing. And it's not all copied stuff. I'm rejigging some bits around to make it simpler for the children to understand.
15: Yes. Well, I see your point, but I have to warn you, if this idea of yours causes legal action to be taken against this school...
19: It won't, I promise. No one will recognise my sources.
15: They'd better not.
16: Oh, sorry. I didn't realise you were busy.
15: Oh, that's all right, Mr. Long. I think we've more or less wrapped up our business. Oh.
19: Yes.
15: Did you want to see me?
16: Actually, I wanted a few words with Mr. Sims, but it'll keep. I'll see you later.
15: Friendly words? Or are we talking confrontational?
16: What? Good Lord, no, nothing like that. Just the opposite, really.
19: Really?
15: Good. Well, I'll leave you to your deliberations. But do give me a shout if things turn violent, Mr. Sims, and I'll send for Mrs. Rudd.
16: You haven't been telling him about... Well, you know...
19: Oh, Claude, no. But if you're going to start that up again...
16: No, I'm not.
19: Right, good.
16: In fact, I've come because I want... Well, I want to apologise to you.
19: Yes?
16: Yes. Thing is, I've just had a bit of a lecture from Miss Lewis.
19: Oh, what about?
16: What I was going on at you about this morning.
19: Oh, yes.
16: She told me it was Mrs. Rudd who started it.
19: Oh, surprise, surprise.
16: Apparently she put two and two together and it went on from there. God, I'm sorry, I really am.
19: Ah, well, at least you know it wasn't me who started it.
16: That's what I feel so bad about. I should have known better.
19: Oh, that's all right. Come on, no hard feelings, eh?
16: Honestly, I've acted like a proper twit.
19: That's one of the qualifications for working here, isn't it? I'll tell you what, though.
16: What?
19: I wouldn't say no if you offered to buy me a drink tonight.
16: Right. You're on.
3: What's this?
15: Hello, Fred.
3: Feet up on the desk. Mrs. Stone won't like this.
15: Ah, while the cat's away.
3: Yes, you look as though you've been at the cream.
15: If anyone's earned it this morning, I have.
3: Ah, what have you been doing?
15: Well, let me see. I've delivered a warning to Mr. Sims to keep to the more or less straight and narrow.
3: Good.
15: And averted a possible threat to staff from Harmony. That's not bad, eh?
3: What threat? I didn't know there was one.
15: Long story, Fred. I won't bore you with the details.
3: Makes a change.
15: Yes. All in all, not a bad morning's work.
3: You haven't forgotten young Edward Tin?
15: Oh, yes. Our trainee breaker of wind.
3: It's not funny, you know.
15: No, I'm slowly working up to that.
3: Oh, not too slowly, I hope.
15: Yes. Look, come in, whoever you are.
3: Ah, talk of the devil.
21: Sir?
15: Well, don't just stand there. Come in, boy.
21: Mrs. Rudd sent me, sir. She said you wanted to see me about something.
15: Yes. Well, actually, it's Mr. Holliday here.
3: Eh?
15: He wants to have a very serious word with you.
3: Me?
15: Well, you know I have to make this urgent call to the education advisor, Mr. Holliday.
3: What?
15: Besides, you're better at keeping a straight face than me.

You have been listening to King Street Junior by Jim Eldridge, and starring Carl Howman as Philip Sims and James Grout as Mr. Beeston, the head teacher. Tom Watson featured as Mr. Holliday, the deputy head, Margaret John as Mrs. Stone, school secretary, Paul Copley as Mr. Long, Vivian Martin as Mrs. Rudd, Marlene Sidaway as Miss Lewis, and Deirdre Costello as Mrs. Patterson. Azad was played by Rocky Samurai, and Martin by Ben Wint. Other parts were played by members of the cast. The producer was John Fawcett Wilson.

0: 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Tudor Queen ham, Tudor Queen ox tongue, Tudor Queen chicken, Tudor Queen luncheon meat. 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
4: 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With our guest, a representative from the Statue of Liberty, David Ledmere. Music with Peter Van Steeden, the Merry Max, and Win Murray. The time has come. It's the Fralin Show. Well, as the feller says, you can't start a show without an overture, folks. So we bow to the inevitable, and our overture is Yip by Addie I.A.

0: ladies and gentlemen, A is for Alan, who comes every week. B's for the bags hanging down on each cheek. C's for the comedy he's been rehearsing. And D is for Duck. Here comes Fred in person.
1: Thank you. Thank you. Thank you, and good evening, ladies and gentlemen, and congratulations to you, Harry, on finally mastering your ABCs.
2: Oh, thanks.
1: Why didn't you do the rest of the alphabet? You were going so well there, I thought you'd continue.
2: Oh, is there more to it?
1: Oh, haven't you heard, Harry?
2: Oh, no. Gee, I didn't get any farther than college, Fred.
1: Oh, you only got up to D, a Dartmouth man, huh? Well, would you like to hear at this late age, would you like to hear the rest of the alphabet, Harry?
2: Yeah, what is the next letter, Fred?
1: Well, to a musician, it's E-flat, but to us, it's E. E for their ears, listeners fine, full of corn. F for the fanfares, Peter blows on his horn. G's for the gags, we hope will go well. H, our announcer, Herschel Von Zell.
2: Oh, well, that's fine. Now for the news. Peter!
1: No, wait a minute. Wait a minute. Wait, don't put the fanfare in there. I'm not through yet, Harry.
2: Oh, well, I'm sorry.
1: I for I, Panna, whose praises we sing. J is the jibe that the Merry Max swing. K is the key that Win Murray reaches. L is what Van Steeden looks like in a tuxedo that doesn't match his britches. I had to rush in for the meter. The meter was
2: Well, that's fine. Now for the news.
3: Peter!
1: Now, wait. No, Harry. I am not finished.
2: Well, it's my mistake. Go ahead, Fred.
1: M is for Portland, so pretty and chic.
2: M is for Portland?
1: Portland, Maine, Harry.
2: O.
1: No, not O, Harry. The next letter is N. You gave yourself away. It was there I knew you were a Dartmouth man when you put O after M. But the next letter is N.
2: Oh, well, N, I know what that is for. That's for the news. Peter!
1: Gee, I never saw a man take so much time to get ready to play so little, did you? All right, I give up the whole thing. The IPANA News presents The World in Review. New York City, New York. Community Service Society, Committee on Housing, publishes preliminary report on rooming house situation in Manhattan. Report based on survey of 75 typical rooming houses shows lack of sufficient beds and bathtubs for tenants, law violations in regard to cooking rooms, and serious overcrowding. IPANA News conducts its own rooming house survey to get the true facts. First, a rooming house tenant, Mr. Yandel Baxter. Now, Yandel, have you found conditions crowded?
4: Crowded? Brother, I lived in places so packed, I come out narrow-minded.
1: Well, I was wondering why your head came to a point there. I couldn't... That explains
4: it. Yeah, it's brutal. Me and the wife just checked out of a joint, the Beckoning Arms down on 8th Street.
1: The Beckoning Arms, that was the name of the place. Well, what were your accommodations?
4: Well, we had the bridal suite.
1: The bridal suite?
4: Yeah, it was the southeast half of the northwest corner of a 9-family room.
1: There were 9 families in the one room?
4: Yeah, they had lines painted on the floor for privacy.
1: Oh. Well, did the people stay inside of their lines?
4: Everything was okay till a guy living in the center of the room gets up in the middle of the night and starts painting new lines.
1: He was altering his boundaries?
4: Yeah. First thing anybody knew, he'd blitzkrieg 6 inches south.
1: What happened?
4: A plebiscite busted out.
1: Really?
4: Yeah, the guy by the window Angelus the family by the door. The guy on the downtown side threw up a Maginot line. And the guy in the corner started dropping leaflets on everybody.
1: Did you retreat?
4: Me and the wife run the blockade without getting scuffled.
1: And now you are living elsewhere?
4: Oh, yeah. We got a room of our own now. It's a converted broom closet.
1: Well, isn't that rather stuffy?
4: Nah, I don't mind. But the wife is starting to crab.
1: Why?
4: On account of the border.
1: Oh, you have a border in the closet.
4: Yeah, it wouldn't be so bad, but he's a musician.
1: A musician?
4: Yeah, when he brings his band home to practice, the wife has to get up on the shelf with her grandfather.
1: Well, obviously, you've got no room for complaint. And thank you, Mr. Yandel Baxter. A young lady who had a peculiar experience as a result of rooming house congestion is Miss Gladys Snavely. What happened? You found it, did you? What happened, Miss Snavely?
3: This is one for the book.
1: Well, you don't say. What occurred?
3: Well, last week I moved into this run house.
1: Uh-huh.
3: Get me a room on the same floor as the bathtub.
1: That makes it very convenient. Now,
3: are you kidding?
1: Well, I... Not knowing the place, I...
3: Brother, getting down that hall to the bathtub is like running interference for Notre Dame.
1: You always have trouble, do you?
3: Let me give you an incident.
1: Do. I wish you would.
3: Last week I had a date with a fella.
1: Uh-huh.
3: It was Saturday night, so I figure I'll take me a bath.
1: Good for you.
3: I go down the hall with me bubble soap and a towel.
1: Bubble soap and a towel.
3: Well, the door's locked.
1: Uh-huh.
3: Some dame is splashing around in the tub and singing, "Ma, he's making eyes at me."
1: You withdrew to your room, did you?

0: making eyes at me.
1: You withdrew to your room, did you?
0: Yeah. I'm sitting there with my ear cocked when I hear the water gurgling out of the tub.
1: Uh-huh.
0: The bathroom door opens and make a dash for it.
1: And?
0: Zip, the old maid from across the hall beats me by a sponge.
1: Oh. You withdrew once more, of course.
0: Yeah. Again I hear the water gurgling. Again I...
1: And?
0: Bang, the fuller brush man in the next room trips me up with a sample and slams the bathroom door.
1: Listen, you were mad, of course.
0: I'm besake.
1: For sure.
0: So I sticks me head out at the window and I hollers, fire, fire.
1: A brilliant move.
0: Yeah. Well, fire engine starts screaming down the street. All the rumors run out of the house. I'm alone at last.
1: What did you do?
0: I scoffed it down the hall with me bubble soap and me towel.
1: Uh-huh.
0: The bathroom's empty. Uh-huh. In I go. I turn on the faucet.
1: And?
0: Nothing comes out.
1: Nothing?
0: The fire chief cut off the water. He's playing it on the building.
1: And you didn't get your bath?
0: What do you think, mister?
1: At a hasty glance, I would say no.
0: Oh, wise guy, huh?
1: That is putting it mildly, and thank you, Miss Gladys Snavely. And now a man who bids fair to become a permanent pest on this program, poet Thorndike Swinburne. Now, Thorndike, you have been thrown out of here twice.
2: Yes.
1: Once? Once out the 49th Street exit.
2: Yes.
1: And the other time, the 50th Street door.
2: Yes.
1: Now, what do we have to do to get rid of you permanently, Thorndike?
2: Oh, the eternal question.
1: It has been asked before.
2: And will be asked again. To know me is to loathe me.
1: You are a keen judge of character, Thorndike.
2: Thank you.
1: Now, why are you here tonight?
2: I have written a new poem. It's dedicated to a crowded rooming house.
1: And what is it called?
2: A crowded rooming house.
1: Wow. Nice twist you have on it. Go right ahead.
2: A crowded rooming house. It takes a heap of people to make a house a heap. And when a heap of people is heaped up in their sleep, the heap that's heaped up sleeping is just a heap of sleep. But the sleep that's sleeped up is sleeping by the heap that is asleep is a heap of sleeping. And I don't mean sleeping heap. Heap, heap.
1: You made several mistakes there, but fortunately in a poem like that, no one will ever know. This is the... Including yourself, I take it. That was the end?
2: Yes, you may throw me out now.
1: Always a pleasure.
2: Throw me out the 6th Avenue door. I'm going cross town.
1: Yes. We'll throw you as far as Lindy's. You can stop off there. And thank you for a distressing few minutes. And now to show how crowded some of the New York theatrical rooming houses are, Ipana News dramatizes the recent experience of an actor who engaged a room. The scene, the front hall in Marv Brody's theatrical rooming house. A meek little actor is in the hall inquiring from Marv Brody about accommodations.
3: I want to get a room, Marv Brody.
0: Are you an actor?
3: Yeah, I'm a sword swallower.
0: Working?
3: I'm opening with the floor show at the Automat Monday.
0: Okay. I'm a little crowded, but you can have this room off the hall, number 7.
3: Hey, thanks, Ma. I'll see you later. Oh, boy, what a break. The house is crowded, but I grabbed this big room all to myself. Well, I may as well hang me coat in the closet.
4: Yeah? What's on your mind, bud?
3: Who are you guys?
4: Cole Pepper and McGee, bud.
5: We're living in here.
3: In the closet?
4: Yeah, beat it, bud. We're rehearsing.
3: Yeah, who was that lady I seen? That's a laugh. Two guys sleeping in my closet. Now, I'll hang my coat in the bathroom.
4: Hey, closing the door kindly.
3: Who are you?
4: I am Podolsky, the Russian baritone. I am living in here.
3: In the bathroom?
4: In Russia, this is the parlor. You.
3: Wow. Well, there's one thing. I ain't gonna be lonesome in here. I'll stuff my coat in this bureau drawer.
6: Hey, close that drawer.
3: Well, I'll be... Who are you?
6: I'm Major Pee-wee the Midget.
3: And you're living in that bureau drawer?
6: Not so loud. You'll wake up my 8 brothers.
3: Hey, this is getting ridiculous. I'm getting in the bed. At least nobody can bother me there.
7: Bird, get off my head.
3: What are you doing in

0: I bet.
1: I'm living in here, bud. Scram. Hey,
0: what is this? My booty! My booty!
2: What's up, boss? Who's made that noise? Oh, it's you.
0: Hey, what kind of a joint is this?
2: I told you I was crowded. What are you kicking about?
0: Listen, I don't mind them two guys in the closet. I ain't complaining about that Russian in the bathroom and the midgets in the drawer. But when I gotta sleep with a total stranger.
2: What stranger?
0: This guy in bed here.
2: Oh, that's Mr. Brown. Mr. Brown, meet the new roomer.
1: Oh, glad to meet you, bud.
0: I'm glad to know you, Brown. Move over.
3: And now the Mary Mash, ladies and gentlemen, to sing the number that was not recently dedicated to one of the Marx Brothers. It's called the Gaucho Serenade.

0: The Town Hall Tea Shoppy, always on the alert for some startling innovation, announces the addition of an educated talking waiter. The singing kind were merely entertaining. Now, the new ones are guaranteed to be instructive as well. Now, tonight, we bring you a preview of the new waiting technique. The scene, the tea shoppy.
1: Good evening, sir. May I suggest this table over here?
2: Thanks. Got a menu?
1: Here you are, sir. And may I remind you that in the year 872, Howard the Fair-Haired broke the power of the Norwegian chiefs in Iceland?
2: Is that right? How's the hamburger?
1: Excellent. You know, of course, that Einstein's theory of relativity assumes that the velocity of light...
2: Yeah, that's been spinning around in my pretty head for some time. So you just run along and get me some hamburgers, some mashed potatoes, some cream carrots, and a cup custard pronto.
1: Certainly, sir. But may I point out that those are all soft foods?
2: Well?
1: Well, so many of the soft, creamy, well-cooked foods we eat nowadays, delicious as they are, do not give our gums the exercise and stimulation they need to keep them firm and healthy.
2: Okay, what can I do about it?
1: Just listen to Harry Von Zell some Wednesday night when he says...
3: When gums are tender and soft, teeth are seldom sparkling and bright. And to help strengthen undernourished gums with toning and exercise, many dentists suggest the regular use of Ipana toothpaste and gum massage. For Ipana is especially designed not only to clean and brighten your teeth, but when used with massage to help stimulate your gums as well. So get a tube of Ipana from your druggist and use it faithfully. When you feel that delightful tang, exclusive with Ipana and massage, you'll know that circulation is awakening in your gums, stimulating them, helping them become firmer and healthier. And you'll know that you made a mighty wise choice in Ipana toothpaste.

0: Eugenia Van Deaton and his Tobacco Road Symphony Orchestra have just rendered Cheery Berry Bee. Say, Harry, that lady just came in. Would you like to read the other commercial over that lady just came in here?
1: I have filed it under one.
0: Haven't you? Good evening, sir. May I suggest this table over here? Thanks, got a menu. You and I can do it.
1: Well, all right.
0: We'll get you. Read it to her when we get through. And now our guest. Hello, Portland.
2: Hello.
0: Gee, I didn't see you come in. You just get here?
2: No, I've been over helping the Merrimacks.
0: Helping the Merrimacks financially?
2: No. They need some new words, so I made some up.
0: New words for what?
2: For their songs. All their songs have the same words.
0: Oh, that's silly. The Merrimacks sing different songs every week.
2: Yes, but in the middle of the songs, they always say the same words.
0: What words?
2: Wet and dat and bat and scat and hat and gat and paw.
0: Oh, I see. What? You told me to wait there. I waited. Now, so you just want me to wait to relax. It's nice of you. The thought is nice. If you're waiting for results, you should tell me, too, and set a limit. What were those words again there that you have...
2: Rattin', dattin', dattin', scattin', hattin', dattin', paw.
0: Uh-huh. That was better than the first time, wasn't it? It was shorter, which made it better automatically. Well, what new words have you written in now to take the place of wattin', dattin', battin', scattin', hattin', gattin'?
2: Wheatin', deatin', deatin', skeetin', heatin', deatin', poo.
0: Well, that last word sums it up nicely. And I do mean what you said. Well, now that you've given the Merrimacks that wheaten, beaten, Durstein, and Osborne routine, I think you've written yourself out. You should give up lyric writing as of now. Isn't there some other hobby you could cultivate?
2: Well, this is leap year, but I'm too young for that.
0: Ah, yes. Leap year is rather a risky 12-month for the unattached male, isn't it?
2: That's what you men say. Girls have their troubles leap year, too.
0: What troubles? They put a little lipstick on the bait, and they're ready to troll.
2: Well, I saw a girl run up to a policeman today.
0: To propose?
2: No. She said, "Officer, there are two men following me. Make the little one stop."
0: That's very good, but not the way you tell it. But I'd like to hear someone tell that sometime.
2: Do you know how leap year got its name?
3: Yes, I know.
0: Why don't you put a weight on your tonsil and keep your voice in one place? Yes, I know how leap year got its name. It comes every 4 years. Every fourth year, the president, you know, is up for re-election, and somebody else tries to leap into the White House.
2: This may not turn out to be leap year after all.
0: Well, nobody seems to know. The way it looks, though, I wouldn't sell my fireplace. Now, now what about that's probably our guest star's reception. We shouldn't construe it. Now, what about our guest star, by the way?
2: Well, last week I went down to see the Statue of Liberty, and I learned so many things about the statue.
0: Oh, now, wait, you haven't brought the Statue of Liberty here tonight.
2: No, but I have brought a man who knows all there is to know about the statue.
0: Really?
2: Mr. Allen, meet Mr. David Ludmira.
0: Well, good evening, Mr. Ludmira.
4: Good evening, Fred.
0: I hope Portland hasn't dragged you away from your chores at the Statue of Liberty for this little tete-a-tete.
4: No, Fred, I'm not on duty at night, but the statue is in good hands.
0: Ah, that sure is a weight off my mind. I thought Miss Liberty might be out there in the harbor tonight without a chaperone. You know, with all those boys floating around.
4: Well, there's nothing to worry about, Fred.
0: Fine. Now, before we start, Mr. Ludmira, may I ask, what is your official position at Bedloe's Island?
4: I'm an assistant to Mr. George A. Palmer, the superintendent, Fred.
0: And what are your duties?
4: Well, I have charge of the office work and finances, and occasionally I guide visitors around the statue.
0: Well, how long have you been a member of Miss Liberty's supporting cast?
4: Since 1936.
0: 1936. That was the year Alf Landon left Kansas with the big flower. And New York left Tammany with the little flower. Now, first on our fact parade, How did the Statue of Liberty ever get into the middle of New York Harbor? It surely wasn't there when Grover Whalen went down the bay to welcome Hendrik Hudson, was it?
4: No, Fred. The tablet on the pedestal of the statue tells its story.
0: It tells a story. Well, how does the tablet read?
4: A gift from the people of the Republic of France to the people of the United States. This Statue of Liberty, enlightening the world, commemorates the alliance of the two nations in achieving the independence of the United States and attests their abiding friendship.
0: The statue, then, was erected by the people of France. And when was it previewed?
4: The Statue of Liberty was unveiled and dedicated on October 28, 1886.
0: 1886. Miss Liberty today is 53 years old.
4: Yes, going on 54.
0: Well, if you want to be catty, Mr. I hope I look as well when I'm 53 going on 54. But I don't imagine I'll wear as well as the Statue of Liberty.
4: Well, I hardly think so, Fred. She's made of copper.
0: Well, I've got plenty of iron in my system, Mr. Ludwig. As a matter of fact, I have so much iron in me, they tried to tear me down along with the 6th Avenue L a few months back. Iron seems to run in our family. When my grandfather died, they didn't bury him. The old gentleman was scrapped. But tell me, Mr. Mr. You were scratching your head, Uncle Jim. I hope you were thinking. Tell me, Mr. Don't mind us, Mr. Ludmere. This goes on all the time. But tell me, Mr. Ludmere, who designed the statue originally?
4: The statue was created by a French sculptor named Auguste Bartholdi.
0: Did Mr. Bartholdi build the entire statue in France?
4: Yes. In 1884, Liberty was on exhibition in Paris for about 6 months.
0: Well, how did they ship this enormous figure to America? The Normandy wasn't running in those days. It isn't running today, is it?
4: Well, the statue didn't come in one piece, Fred. It was shipped here in 300 sections.
0: Well, I guess it's the old story. 6 months in Paris and anyone will go to pieces. The statue we see in the harbor today is really America's first jigsaw puzzle.
4: You might say so, Fred.
0: Well, can you give us an idea of how large the Statue of Liberty really is?
4: Well, Liberty is 152 feet high. And it's as tall as a 22-story building.
0: And that arm that holds the torch?
4: The arm is 40 feet long. The index finger on the hand is 8 feet long. And Liberty's waist is 35 feet around.
0: Or 2 feet smaller than Don Wilson. But tell me, Mr. Ludmere, is the Statue of Liberty the property of New York City?
4: No, Fred. The statue is administered by the National Park Service, a branch of the United States Department of the Interior.
0: I see. It's outside that the Department of Interior makes an exception in this case. But, well, tell me, about how many visitors do you greet a year, last year, for instance?
4: Well, 1939 was a record year, Fred. We had about 428,000 tourists. Most of them were World's Fair visitors.
0: And with the fair opening again, I'm sure you'll have another record-breaking summer. Now, suppose I come out to visit the Statue of Liberty one day. What will I see?
4: Well, first you'll take an elevator to the top of the pedestal.
0: The pedestal. Can I go up into the statue?
4: Yes, you can go up as high as the head.
0: In another elevator?
4: No, Fred. You have to climb a winding staircase right up to the head.
0: And how high is it?
4: 12 stories or 168 steps. There are windows in the statue's forehead, and you get a beautiful view of the city.
0: Well, if you can see the statue so well from New York, I'm surprised that some enterprising firm hasn't tried to hang a gum or a soft drink sign on Miss Liberty.
4: Well, she's had a couple of offers, Fred.
0: You mean someone has actually tried to commercialize our symbol?
4: Yes. A few years ago, we received an advertising proposition from a watchmaking concern. They wanted to put a giant wristwatch on the arm of the statue.
0: That would have set a new high in sponsoring, wouldn't it? You didn't accept the proposition, of course.
4: No, Fred. The Statue of Liberty is still on sustaining.
0: Where I am apt to find myself any minute. Well, I want to thank you for this enlightening little chat tonight, Mr. Ludmere.
4: I've enjoyed it very much, Fred.
0: We may have spoken in jest about some angles of your work this evening, but in our hearts we all know today more than ever before that this statue is the symbol of America's most precious possession, our liberty.
4: Good night, Fred.
0: Thank you, and good night, Mr. David Ludlow. Thank you. And now, Miss... you've got a new costume, Wim. You look charming, I must say. And your new shoes, too. You have those filled-in heels, haven't you?
2: Yes, Fred.
0: I never know with those shoes whether a girl's arches are falling or whether it's the shoes. But what are you going to sing for? I'll leave out this joke. You didn't get a laugh at rehearsal, did you? What are you going to sing tonight?
2: I thought about you.
0: Did you really? You set up the music. Well, all right. I thought about you.

0: Don't touch a note of that song. That's the way you rehearsed it. Now we'll sing it later in the program. Thank you, Harry. Now, with all of the moving picture companies going in for epics nowadays, ladies and gentlemen, we see no reason why we can't toss off one of our own. So here it is. This production, gigantic in a small way, we call the Town Hall Morality Play. Each of the four characters you have known since childhood. They are, in the order of their appearance, rich man, poor man, beggar man, thief. First, rich man.
1: With all my money, I can't buy a better dentifrice than Ipana toothpaste.
0: Poor man.
2: When I figure that Ipana not only does a bang-up job on my teeth, but when used with massage, helps the health of my gums, too, I figure I just can't afford not to use Ipana.
0: Beggar man.
2: My wife doesn't have to beg the youngster to brush his teeth anymore. Not since he found out how pleasant Ipana tastes.
0: Thief.
1: Why let unattractive teeth rob you of an attractive smile when Ipana is no farther away than your nearest drugstore?
3: 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For in a recent survey, more dentists said they personally use Ipana toothpaste than any other dentifrice of any type. Now make their choice your choice. 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

0: Now, ladies and gentlemen, the question of the week. This is Mr. and Mrs. Average Man's Round Table, where three persons selected from our studio audience are invited to give their opinions on a question that concerns some prominent issue of the day. These little sessions are entirely unrehearsed. Fred takes his place at the round table now, where he meets his fellow debaters for the first time. Are you ready, Fred?
1: Yes, Harry. Of course, the forum is officially open. If Portland will kindly introduce the first member of our little gathering tonight.
2: I'll be glad to. First, Mr. Arthur Roeder from Jackson Heights, New York.
1: Good evening, Mr. Roeder.
3: Good evening, Mr. Allen.
1: Are you from Jackson Heights?
3: I am.
1: We have quite a few members of our program from Jackson Heights. Wynn Murray and Uncle James there, the man who has you so firmly by the collar. He's always afraid that a guest will get away once they get in. But did the snowstorm last night bother you folks any over Jackson Heights way?
3: Well, we're rather short of snowplows, I believe.
1: I know. Uncle Jim told me he mushed in this morning. Of course, if everyone had dogs as big as Uncle Jim, mushing would be a pleasure, I guess. But you've never seen Uncle Jim in his bare feet, I don't imagine, Mr.
3: Not quite, no.
1: He looks as though he's standing on two skin skis. But may I ask... Oh, yeah, don't laugh, Mr. Van Steven. I have been over in Jackson Heights through the backyards on a concert tour some time ago. And I happened to see Uncle Jim's stockings. They look like two sleeves hanging in the wind. But may I ask, that'll hold you, wherever you... Where do you come from, Mr. Van Steeden? Larchmont way, huh?
4: Jackson Heights.
1: Oh, Jackson. But you're on your way to Larchmont with that tuxedo, anyway. Mr. Roeder, may I ask your business? Sorry, I didn't mean to interrupt.
3: I'm a liquor salesman.
1: A liquor salesman?
3: Yeah.
1: Are you really?
3: Yeah.
1: You haven't brought any samples with you.
3: Well, you can call me up tomorrow for those.
1: No, I don't drink. I'm a malted milk milkman myself. I guess I miss a lot of conviviality, but I probably save a lot of wear and tear on my head at the same time. Tell me confidentially, do you think that the liquor being sold today compares favorably in quality with the liquor that was sold before Prohibition?
3: Oh, I think so, yes.
1: You do. It's just as good, aged just as long?
3: Oh, yes.
1: Cheaper or more expensive?
3: I think it's cheaper.
1: It certainly is better than what they were selling during Prohibition, that I'll guarantee. I remember going to a boat christening over on the west side during Prohibition. Some politician got up and hit the stern with a bottle of champagne. This bootleg champagne had burned two new portholes in the back of the boat. And the rudder of the boat went up the Hudson alone doing 40 knots an hour. Well, thank you a lot, Mr. Roeder. I'm sorry to have taken up so much of your time. And now, Portland.
2: Mrs. Irene Green from New York City.
1: Good evening, Mrs. Green.
5: Good evening, Mr. Allen.
1: You work here in New York, do you?
5: Yes, I do.
1: May I ask your profession?
5: Well, my dad and I are in an importing business.
1: Importing? Your father and you?
5: Yes.
1: What importing what, may I ask?
5: We import rock lobster tails from Cape Town, South Africa.
1: From Africa, rock lobster tails?
5: That's right.
1: Just the tails of the lobster?
5: Yes.
1: What's the matter with the rest of the lobster? Why don't you bring that along to keep the tails company? It's pretty lonesome.
5: Well, you see, there's waste in the tails and...
1: Waste in the other part of the body.
5: No, I mean there's waste in the head.
1: Uh-huh.
5: And,
1: same with radio comedians. They had waste. If you were going to import one, I would import one with a head.
5: Well, we tried to save on the cost of weight in freight.
1: I see.
5: And therefore we only import the tail, which carries most of the meat.
1: Gosh, a man who was in the shirt importing business would be better off in the lobster business using the same methods, wouldn't it? Do they vary greatly from the main variety of lobster, the lobsters you import?
5: Yes,
1: here?
5: They're more like what is known here as the crawfish.
1: Oh, the crawfish. They don't have those pincer-like claws, do
5: no.
1: they? They don't. Up in Maine, lobsters are so common, they use them for everything. Bookends, doorstops, paperweights. I know a politician up there in a town, Old Orchard, there's a man, a Mr. Mullen, a politician. who even uses a live lobster for a mouse trap. Yes, he rubs cheese on inside the claws of the lobster. And say, the lobster down on the floor like that, the mouse comes out and smells the cheese in the lobster's claw, and instantly the lobster closes in, and Mr. Mullen has a mouse head to mouth. Well, thank you a lot. I'm sorry you didn't bring along one of those lobster tails. I don't think I've ever eaten one.
5: And I'll bring one for you if you want to.
1: I wish you would next week, and you can come back on the program, and I'll eat it while you're here. Thank you a lot, Mrs. Green. And now, Portland.
2: Mr. John Daly from New York City.
1: Well, good evening, Mr. Daly.
6: Good evening, Mr. Allen.
1: I was going to ask your profession, but I have been informed by a gentleman who is in charge of split seconds here that I've been talking too much. So I'm going to go into our question, if you excuse me. You don't mind, do you, Mr. Daly?
6: Certainly not, Mr.
1: Well, thank you. Now, some other day, I'll meet you on the street and ask you what your profession is to keep the record straight. That brings us to our question. Tonight, we discuss an institution that has been a source of ridicule for generations. It's the mother-in-law. Last year, a group of women got together and formed what is known as the Mother-in-Law Association. Its aim at that time was to banish all harsh and vulgar mother-in-law jokes. Now, recently, the association met again this year and changed the name mother-in-law to kin-mother. Now, our question tonight is, do you think that mother-in-law jokes should be stopped, and should the mother-in-law be accorded more respect? Now, Mr. Rota, how do you feel about mothers-in-law?
3: Well, mine being so far away, I don't think I'm such a good judge.
1: In Jackson Heights, is she?
3: No, farther than that. 3,000 miles.
1: Oh, well, you can speak freely then. Well, how do you get along with your mother-in-law, Mr. Roder?
3: Well, I got along very well with her.
1: When you were near her?
3: Absolutely.
1: Well, then I'd say that you would be in favor of letting up on mother-in-laws.
3: I think so, yes.
1: All right. Mrs. Green?
5: Well,
1: how do you feel about mothers-in-law?
5: I feel that they should be able to take a joke as well as anybody else, and by making an issue of it, as these people have done, trying to form committees and such, I think they only make it more ridiculous.
1: They're overdoing it,
5: absolutely.
1: Yeah?
5: Absolutely. I think they poke more fun than anyone else does.
1: Well, of course, they open up a whole new field. That'll give radio 3 years longer to live. Now it's a new mother-in-law joke. But how do you personally feel? Do you think that the mother-in-laws are ridiculed too greatly, personally?
5: Yes, personally, I've never found it so. No.
1: You haven't. All right, thank you. You think they should, that people shouldn't ridicule them?
5: No, I don't think they deserve ridicule particularly.
1: All right, that's why we want to get this even. And Mr. Daly, how do you feel? You're married, are you?
6: I certainly am, Mr. Allen.
1: Do you? Well, you had me fooled. You don't look it. I will say. But how do you feel about mothers-in-law?
6: Well, I think that's up to the mother-in-laws. I believe there's two types of mother-in-laws.
1: Two types.
6: The good type that builds you up and makes you feel like there's somebody, and the type who's constantly trying to tear you down to make you feel like a nut, you know?
1: Oh, so you believe that the person is entitled to a choice.
6: I said.
1: Well, I think our forum stands two for the mothers-in-law, and Mr. Daly, who would have to be talked into it, but I haven't got the time. I'm firmly convinced that in spite of anything we have said tonight, the mother-in-law will survive, and I will probably get hit on the head the next time my mother-in-law shows up at the house. On this pleasant note of anticipation, the meeting is hurriedly adjourned, and thank you all for your kind participation. Thank you. And now the Merrimacks, ladies and gentlemen, their song, I'll See You in My Dreams.

0: Just to show you how fast news travels, I learned the other day that almost 3,000 years ago in Rome, a favorite remedy for a cold was for the person who had one to read aloud. Now, there's a choice morsel of pharmaceutical nonsense.
1: Well, Fred, I think that's a swell idea.
0: Well, Harry, do you mean to say that if you had a cold, you could do it any good by reading the Farmer's Almanac or the telephone directory out loud?
1: No, certainly not, Fred. It all depends on what you read. Now, I have a little paragraph here, reading time 58 seconds, that would do a whale of a lot of good for anyone who reads it.
0: Well, then, Harry, by all means, read it.
1: All right, it's this. At the very first sign of a cold, take sparkling Sal Hepatica. Because Sal Hepatica helps fight colds faster. That's why it's recommended by so many doctors. As a matter of fact, in a recent impartial survey among physicians conducted by leading medical journals, it was found that 7 out of 10 physicians recommend a saline laxative when treating a cold. And Sal Hepatica, we believe, is the outstanding saline laxative in America. There are 2 very good reasons for this, which you can check with your own doctor. First,
2: Sal Hepatica acts quickly, yet it is exceptionally gentle.
1: And since the progress of a cold is fast, this greater speed of Sal Hepatica is especially important in fighting it. Second,
2: Sal Hepatica also helps nature counteract the acidity that so often accompanies a cold.
1: So get an economical bottle of Sal Hepatica from your druggist and always keep it on hand for quick cold-fighting service. Remember, for faster action in treating colds, take Sal Hepatica.
0: The Mighty Allen Arpairs present an Antarctic episode. It's called Admiral Allen Was Leading a Dog's Life, So They Left Him at the Pole. Music, Arturo.
3: This is station JUNK, New York. The program originally scheduled for this time, Shep Fink and His Drooling Rhythm, has been canceled. Instead, we take you now to the South Pole for a surprise shortwave interview with the famous Antarctic explorer, Admiral Rufus E. Allen. The next voice you hear will be that of Admiral Allen, speaking for the South Pole. Take it away, Admiral. Oh. That was not Admiral Allen, folks, I hope. Mr. Markell, our engineer, is having a little difficulty making contact. We'll try it again. Take it away, Admiral Allen. Take it away, Admiral Allen. Take it. Maybe he can't take it. Come in, Admiral.
4: Hello, America.
1: Oh, I say there's something here.
4: Hello, America. Can you hear me, America?
1: Not very well, Admiral. Can you speak more distinctly? Much better, Admiral. How are conditions down there at the pole?
4: I'll be a journey, talk to him.
1: Oh, watch it, Admiral.
4: Oh, are we on the air?
1: Yes, Admiral.
4: Hello, America.
1: You said that. Now, how are things at the pole, Admiral?
4: It's too darn cold, America. With my little pen is facing hardships bravely, America.
1: Oh, good. Have you any message from the Arctic Waste to deliver to civilization?
4: Yes. If the pot of gold calls me up...
1: Yes?
4: Tell them my new phone number is Penguin 4, Ring 2. An Eskimo will run over and get me.
1: Okay, Admiral.
4: No,

0: that blasted door.
1: Tompkins reporting, sir. Did you talk to America?
0: Yes, I just signed off. Have you taken the temperature reading, Tompkins?
1: Just finished, sir. Temperature's 80 below and dropping fast.
0: 80 below. What are you using for a thermometer, the Trilon?
1: It's so cold, the mercury's hanging down from the thermometer, sir. It's wobbling about like a pendulum.
0: Cad, we've been here 6 months at Little Brooklyn. This is the coldest yet.
1: Yes, sir. It got so cold this morning, I couldn't saw any firewood. The teeth on the saw were chattering.
0: We're doomed, Tompkins. It's getting colder by the hour, and we're almost out of food.
1: Well, can't you send some men out to hunt for food?
0: I had Welch, Weaver, and Stensky out hunting yesterday. Welch bagged a small walrus.
1: And the other two?
0: Weaver's a little nearsighted. He bags Stensky.
1: That won't help.
0: No, Stensky only weighs 80 pounds. He's practically all gristle.
1: Somebody's knocking, sir.
0: You have keen eardrums, Tompkins.
2: Come here. Sacre bleu, it is cold.
0: Pierre, my cook.
2: Pierre, your ex-cook, quit.
0: You can quit, Pierre. Get back out to the cookhouse and start making dinner.
2: No, Michel, how can I make the dinner when there is nothing to cook?
0: You can fake it, can't you?
2: 20 years I have studied under the great Oscar. And what have I cooked on this expedition?
0: What?
2: December, fried reindeer horns.
0: Delicious.
2: January, penguin du jour.
0: Piquant.
2: February, porpoise pandowdy.
0: Delightful.
2: I am pleased.
0: This is vitamin sabotage, Pierre. You got my menu for today's dinner. Now you get out and cook.
2: Pierre Tonnerre, who can cook that order? Overshoes medium rare with fried snow.
0: You'll cook them overshoes and like it. And fillet some of the sole for me.
2: But Pierre is our feast. I want to make the gravy délicieusement. And the sauce is supreme.
0: Never mind your fancy sauces. I'm giving you 2 minutes to start cooking. Or I'm taking away your postcard.
2: No. No. Not yet. Not yet. Pierre will obey.
0: And make a tray meet.
2: Oui, Admiral. Nom de cochon. For this, I have left Fulty Fisher on 23rd Street.
0: Yeah, Tompkins, the expedition has got to get food. How much do you weigh, Tompkins?
1: Good heavens, sir, you're not planning...
0: Not yet, Tompkins. But try to put on a little weight. Just in case.
1: We won't starve, Admiral. We still have our cow.
0: Nobody's eating Daisy, Tompkins. That cow's our good luck mascot.
1: But you've got to do something, sir. Say, what are we supposed to be doing down here at the South Pole anyway?
0: I'm collecting data. I'm syndicating a newspaper column. My data. Come here.
3: Where's Admiral Allen?
0: Crass, why ain't you out on patrol today?
3: I'm quitting. You can take the pole and hold on, Crass.
0: You ain't making me a party to no international incident. You get back on patrol.
3: Not in this cold, Crass. The first hour I'm out there, what happens? These come off of my hands. Look.
0: Your ears.
3: Yeah, me ears. The second hour I'm out there in that cold, this drops off in the snow. Look at this.
0: Dad, your nose.
3: Yeah, me nose. The third hour I feel some lumps in my mittens. Here, pull me mittens off.
0: Okay, I will. Hey, what dropped?
3: Me fingers. The ears gone, the nose gone, now me fingers gone.
0: Get yourself together, Crass.
3: Half of me is laying on the floor.
0: Pick up your fingers and go.
3: Okay, I'm going. I tell you, I never seen it this cold before but once.
0: Where was that?
3: In Florida.
1: This is bad business, Admiral. This cold will ruin the men's morale.
0: Cold, cold. Don't mention cold again, Tompkins. The word cold is taboo from now on. Call in the men. I'm telling them to. Blow the assembly horn.
1: Yes, sir.
0: If Crest shoots off his mouth before it drops off, he can start a mutiny. I'm stopping this cold talk right now.
1: Here's the boys coming, sir.
4: Come in, fellas.
1: Come to assembly.
0: Men of the Allen Expedition, attention.
1: Yes, sir.
0: Now, men, there's a rumor around camp that this cold is getting you down. Is it?
1: Yes, sir.
0: Now, we knew when we come down here to the pole it was going to be powerful cold, didn't we?
3: Yes, sir.
0: Now, just because it's worse than we expected, are we going to let it lick us, men?
3: Yes, sir.
0: Now, hold on. That ain't the spirit, men.
5: Oh, yeah? We want to get back to civilization.
3: Yeah, that's right. Yeah.
0: This ain't mutiny, men.
3: It ain't cooperation.
5: Nobody can stand this cold.
3: It's a new world.
0: All right, men. If you want to scuttle the Admiral's expedition, I'm licked. I'll contact America shortwave and get them to send us a rescue ship.
1: Oh, you're
5: talking. That's all right.
0: All right, boys. I'll turn on my radio. Hello, America. Hello, America.
6: Hello, Barney. Who is calling?
0: Is this Radio City, New York?
6: This is Irving Goldfarb, the Bronx, a shortwave fan.
0: You one of them ham operators?
6: Please, a veal operator. I'm not even using ham in conversation.
0: Now, listen, Goldfarb. This is Admiral Allen at the South Pole.
6: Oh, but the lawyer, Admiral. This is Irving of Irving's Delicatessen.
0: I need a rescue ship. I'm out of food.
6: I am admitted to sending out my boy a special order of assorted cold cuts.
0: Cold cuts?
6: Yeah.
0: Why, that propaganda spread and hypocrite? Give me that harpoon, somebody.
6: What's the matter with the cold cuts?
0: I'll hack this radio to bits.
6: I'm dead.
0: Cold.
6: Goldfarb signing off to get her lawyer.
0: Cold cuts. He's sending us cold.
5: Admiral, you've ruined the expedition's radio.
1: Now we can't get no rescue ship.
0: I said what I'd do if I heard that word cold again, and I done it.
3: Well, what are we going to do, Admiral?
0: We're marooned here now. I'm wishing we had him. Instead of... I'm putting no time for ad-libbing, men. We're dealing... I'm putting you men under martial law. The first man that mentions cold again gets shot.
1: Well, we wouldn't mention it, sir, if we had some food.
0: All right, men. I give in. You boys can have Daisy. Tompkins,
1: yes,
0: go
1: sir.
0: Out to the cookhouse. Tell Pierre to cancel them overshoes. Tell him to cook up Daisy the cow.
1: Yes, sir. Pierre will finally have a chance to prepare one of his famous sauces. I'm off.
0: Now, there's going to be steaks for everybody. What do you say, man?
7: Yum, yum.
0: Are you shivering, Cutler?
5: I'm shivering with joy, Admiral. That ain't the cold.
0: I told you, Cutler, I'm shooting the first man that mentions cold.
5: I'm sorry, sir.
0: Now, this is my last warning, men, and this goes for everybody. The next man that mentions cold is a goner.
8: Come and get it, gentlemen.
0: Yeah. What's the idea of bringing that raw cow in here?
8: Well, Tompkins say you are in a hurry, no?
0: But you ain't even cooked, Daisy. All you've done is peel off her hide.
8: Mais oui, the raw meat is nothing. Pierre has made the sauce on top. The sauce par excellence.
0: Let me see that sauce. Why, you no-good left-bank hash-slinger.
8: Admiral.
0: You frog-eating, double-dealing calorie conniver.
8: Admiral, not the gun.
0: Yes, the gun. Take this, Pierre Flambeau.
8: Oh! Bonsoir.
0: Bone riddles.
1: Admiral, are you crazy?
0: I know what I'm doing.
1: But you killed our cook. We'll starve to death.
0: I said I'd kill the man who mentioned the temperature again, didn't I?
1: Yes, sir, but I didn't hear Pierre say anything about the cold.
0: He didn't say it, but he hinted at it.
1: Hinted?
3: What do you mean?
0: Take a look at the sauce on top of that cow, man.
1: Sauce?
0: Yes, it's chili.
1: Oh.
0: Before we preview the outstanding lulls in next week's program, we'd like you to know that one winter, 25,000 years ago, Confucius say...
9: Cold in head is not to be sneezed at.
0: And this winter, Harry Von Zell say...
10: No cold, no matter how slight, should ever be neglected. 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
7: Well, we're a little late. 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So good, ladies and gentlemen.
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13: We present Arthur Lowe, John LeMessurier, and Clive Dunn in Dad's Army. War Dance, featuring John Lorre, Arnold Ridley, and Ian Lavender, with this week's guests, Larry Martin, Pearl Hackney, and Wendy Richard. Here is the news, and this is John Snagg reading it. The threat of Nazi aggression hangs ever present over Britain as Hitler attempts to break this island's indomitable spirit. Although many things have had to be rationed, love is still free. At Warrington-on-Sea, Frank Pike, the junior clerk at Swallows Bank, is laying out the morning's post in the manager's office.
14: There is a lady sweet and kind, was never face so pleased my mind. I did but see her passing by.
15: Oh, Pike, I don't think we want any more of that, thank you.
14: Sorry, Mr. Menon, I didn't hear you come in.
15: I'm not surprised. Anyway, you will learn as you grow older, Pike, that a bank manager's office is no place for singing.
14: I'm sorry, Mr. Mannering.
16: Morning, sir. Morning, Frank.
15: Morning, Wilson.
14: Morning, Aunt Laughter.
16: By the way, sir, before I forget, I met Jones just now. I'd rather gather the men are quite keen on the idea you put up at last night's parade.
15: The Home Guard dance, you mean?
16: Yes, yes. I think they were a little surprised as well. Come to think of it, so was I.
15: I don't see why. You know what they say? All work and no play makes Jack a dull boy.
14: Jack who, sir?
15: Jack nobody, you stupid boy. Anyway, a dance like this will make the wives and sweethearts feel that they're part of the grand effort. Makes them feel that we're all pulling in the same direction.
14: We will be able to bring a friend then, sir.
15: Well, of course you will. Who did you have in mind, Pike? One of your old Boy Scout friends?
14: No, sir. A girl.
15: A girl? Oh, well, that's what dancers are for, I suppose. Discuss it with Corporal Jones. He'll be in charge of the invitation.
14: Oh, thank you, sir. I'll bring in the coffee in a minute.
15: Right, thank you, Pike.
14: There is a lady sweet...
15: Yeah, Pike!
14: I forgot, sorry.
15: You know, Wilson, I'm far from satisfied with that boy's work lately. He never stops humming.
16: Well, I think he's just happy, sir.
15: But yes, but people don't expect it, Wilson. Mr. Jamieson was quite put out yesterday.
16: Well, he came about his mortgage, didn't he, sir?
15: Yes. Pike showed him into the office singing, Buddy, Can You Spare a Dime?
16: I think perhaps he is letting his thoughts dwell too much on his private life.
15: Oh, don't be absurd. He doesn't have a private life. Mr. Boy.
16: Well, he's 19, sir. I mean, he goes out with an at.
15: That's very wise. Gets quite chilly in the evenings.
16: Oh, no, sir. No. An atheist girl.
15: Good heavens. You want to put us up to that, Wilson? Never know where they've come from.
16: Yeah, well, she's a local girl, actually, sir. She's on leave, and her name is Violet Gibbons.
15: Violet Gibbons?
16: Yes.
15: I know that girl. Her mother used to clean for us twice a week. Obliging, as she used to call it.
16: Oh, yes. Well, now her daughter's obliging Frank.
15: That girl used to work at the fish shop, didn't she?
16: That's the one, sir, yes.
15: Oh, no. Not the right sort of background at all, Wilson. What does his mother say?
16: She doesn't know.
15: You'll have to speak to him, Wilson.
16: Well, why me?
15: Well, boy hasn't got a father. You've known his mother a long time. You're the next best thing.
16: Yeah, well, just because she keeps my ration book, I mean, I don't see why I have to act like a Dutch uncle to Frank.
15: You know, you worry me sometimes, Wilson. You'd do anything rather than face your responsibilities. You just won't grow up, will you?
16: Well, I mean...
15: You're not a middle-aged chief clerk at all. You're a Peter Pan.
16: Really, sir?
15: I don't know how you ever expect to get your own branch.
16: Well, be that as it may, sir, Frank Pike is not my responsibility.
15: Well, I'm sure a lot of people will be very pleased to hear that.
16: What do you mean by that?
15: Well, none of my business. This is a very small town, Wilson. Tongues wag, you know. People put two and two together. You and Mrs. Pike arrived in the town about the same time. Both from Weston-super-Mare. And when you look at Pike in a certain light, there are resemblances.
16: Her idea is outrageous. I mean, Mavis would have mentioned it.
15: Yes, right. I'm sure it's just idle gossip. But at the same time, I think a word to the boy would come best from you.
16: Well, I suppose I could chat to him.
17: Brought you coffee, Mr. Mannering.
16: Thank you,
17: Wilson.
15: Thank you. Oh, Pike, I have a meeting with the dance committee in the church hall, so don't take any appointments for me after 3 o'clock.
17: Very good, sir.
15: Right, men. Now, we're all busy men, going about our essential work, as well as being ever alert to defend our beloved land. And I therefore propose that we share the organization of the function and each be responsible for one aspect of Operation Dance.
18: I would like to second that, Mr. Mannering.
15: Thank you, Godfrey.
18: Mr. Speaker.
15: Yes, Joan.
18: I'd like to third it, sir.
15: Thank you, Joan. Now, what I ask myself, what are the essential ingredients? What do we need for a successful dance?
17: A floor.
15: I'm not asking for suggestions at this point, Walker. Now, as I see it, there are three requirements. We need music to dance to, food for the inner man, and drink for conviviality.
18: There's one other thing we need, sir.
15: What is that, Jones?
18: Women. Yes.
15: That brings us to the question of the band. Miss Rowlands has offered her services and that of her colleagues. You may recall that they used to provide the musical entertainment before the war at the medical tea rooms.
19: Look, Mr. Mannering, look, if you don't mind me saying so, if you get old Miss Rowlands and her friend with the buns on the ear holes and the cello between her legs and that old cow from the library on the art, we might as well all go home.
20: I don't often agree with you, Joe, but, man, you're right.
19: Of course I'm right.
15: Yes, I think there is some force in what Walker's saying. The question is, where do we find the musicians?
18: There's the Salvation Army, sir. They're a fine body of righteous men.
19: Oh, that'll be great. Take your partners for Fight the Good Fight. Yeah.
15: All right, Walker. That's enough of that.
19: Well, I'm sorry, sir, but blimey, the Salvation Army. Look, I'll tell you what. There's an RAF holding unit down at Godalton. I'll pop down there and see what they've got.
15: Good. Well done, Walker. So, in a few short minutes, Operation Dance has been well and truly launched. I feel sure that we will bring it safely and successfully to harbour.
20: Barring torpedoes.

0: I put that picture of the king over the top of the stage, Uncle Arthur.
1: Oh, yes, Frank, yes, sir. That looks awfully good.
0: I'm going to put the queen up now.
1: Right. Here we are, Wilson. Rosettes for the officials. Secretary for you. MC for Jones. Chairman for myself. Green, blue and yellow.
2: Oh, yes, they're awfully smart, sir.
0: Uncle Arthur, I've hung the queen.
1: Well done, Frank.
3: Just a minute. Shouldn't their majesties be facing each other?
2: What?
3: Back to back like that makes them look as if they've quarrelled.
0: Well, shall I change him, Mr. Manry?
3: No, don't worry now. I'll fix it later.
0: All right.
3: Just take these rosettes and put them on the desk in my office, will you?
0: Oh, very good, Mr. Manry.
3: Wilson.
4: Yes, sir?
3: Have you spoken to him yet?
4: No, not yet, sir, no.
3: Why not?
4: Well, the opportunity hasn't presented itself.
3: Presenting itself now. He's in my office.
4: Yes, well, one can't just dive headfirst into a personal discussion on a delicate matter like this. I mean, one needs the right atmosphere. I mean, a log fire, a cozy chair, a pipe, a glass of port.
3: Peter Pan.
4: My God, Mannering, you can hit pretty low when it suits you.
1: All right, I'll go and see him now.
3: And don't forget, be firm.
2: All right, that's right.

0: Don't see him now.
1: Yeah, and don't forget, be firm.
0: Oh, that's it, right.
2: Ah. There you are, Frank.
3: Oh. Mm.
2: Busy?
3: Oh, yes, I am a bit. Excuse me, Uncle Arthur. I've just got to go.
2: No, Frank, don't, yes. don't rush away. Don't rush away. Just close the door a moment, would you?
3: Oh, all right.
2: My goodness me, you and I don't often get a chance to be alone and have a cozy little chat, do we?
3: Don't we, Uncle?
2: Well, are you looking forward to this dance, Frank?
3: Oh, yes, thank you, Uncle.
2: Well, you don't have to keep calling me Uncle, you know.
3: No, Sergeant.
2: Not that either, you see. We're both grown up, men of the world. You're Frank. I'm Arthur.
3: How'd you do?
2: Frank, you're not a boy now. We can look each other in the eye and talk man to man.
3: That's nice, isn't it?
2: Yes. You see, there are heaps of things that we can talk about that we've, we've never talked about before.
3: That's nice, isn't it?
2: Frank, don't keep saying that's nice. For heaven's sake, it's terribly irritating.
3: I'm sorry, Uncle. Sergeant. Arthur.
2: I'm all right, Frank, I'm sorry. I didn't mean to snap at you like that.
3: That's all right. It's nice being able to talk man to man, isn't it?
2: Yes. Yes, it is. Yes, indeed. It's nice. Hmm.
3: What shall we talk about?
2: Well, I've never chatted to you about, girls, for instance.
3: Oh, that?
2: Yeah.
3: Oh, I know all about the birds and the bees and things.
2: Yes, well, you see, I didn't mean that.
3: Yeah, Miss Beckworth told me.
2: Good.
3: She knows a lot about girls.
2: Yes, I'm sure she does, yes.
3: She knows a fair amount about boys as well.
2: Oh, Frank. You see, the point is, who are you taking to the dance?
3: Oh, I thought I'd take my girlfriend, Violet Gibbons.
2: Yes, you see, well, that's precisely what I wanted to talk to you about.
3: Why, you don't want to take her, do you?
2: No, certainly not. No, I don't even know her.
3: I didn't think you did.
2: No.
3: Oh, she's beautiful, Uncle
2: Arthur.
3: Yes, of course. She's the most wonderful person in the whole wide world.
2: Yes.
3: I love her, Uncle.
2: Mm-hmm.
3: When I woke up this morning, I want you to run to the top of the church tower and shout it to the winds. I love Violet Gibbons, I want you to shout. I didn't, though.
2: Yes. Well, I think you were very wise. One mustn't be hasty. There are so many things to consider, you see. I mean, is she, is she suitable, Frank?
3: What for?
2: The bank.
3: She's not going to the bank. She's in the ATS.
2: No. Frank, I'm talking about after the war, you see, when all this is over.
3: Oh, she won't want to go into the bank. She'll be married to me.
2: Married?
3: Yes, can you keep a secret, Uncle Arthur?
2: Yes.
3: I'm going to surprise everyone. I'm going to announce our engagement in the middle of the dance, like Jack Oakey did with Zazu Pitts.
2: Yeah, now, look, Frank, I wouldn't do that if I were you. I mean, think of your mother. It could be an awful shock to her.
3: Oh, no, Uncle, she'll like it. When Jack Oakey and Zazu Pitts did it, she said it was the best part of the film.
2: Yes, well, I think it's just possible that this may be different, Frank.
3: Well, thank you, Uncle Arthur. I've enjoyed our little chat.
2: Good.
3: We must do it again sometime.
2: Yes.
3: I've got to go now and change those pictures of their majesties.
4: There is a lady.
5: Now look, boys, I shall announce each dance. And before I do so, I would like you to give me ta-ra. Yeah, that's right. Evening, Mr. Manran.
6: Evening, Jones.
5: My word, sir. That's a very nasty black eye you've got there.
6: What? Yeah, oh yes. Sniped. Accident at home. I walked into the door of the linen cupboard.
5: Oh, dear. Now, if you could let me have the sausage roll, sir, I will display them.
6: I'm sorry, Jones, but I'm afraid Mrs. Mannering made a slight miscalculation. As a result, half of them were burnt to a cinder.
5: I'm distressed to hear that, Mr. Mannering.
6: Naturally, I was very vexed. I gave her a good dressing down.
5: See, so that's how you come to be sporting a black eye.
6: No. Nothing of the sort, Jones. As I said, I walked into the door of the linen cupboard.
5: Very well, sir, if you say so. Now, if you and your good lady will stand over there by the stage to greet the guests personally, I will announce them as they arrive.
6: Yes, but I'm afraid Mrs. Mannering won't be joining us, Jones.
5: Hope she's not poorly, sir.
6: No. Fighting fit, actually. But, look, I don't want to go into it. I'll greet the guests alone.
5: Very well, sir. Very now. You keep calm, sir, and you stand over there, and in your greeting the guest position. There, that's right, sir. That's right, sir.
6: Thank you, Jones.
5: And don't you worry about the eye, sir. No one will notice unless they look at you.
6: Shouldn't we have some music?
5: Good idea, sir. I'll have a word with the band. Lad, can you play

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1: How about trees?
2: Would trees suit you, sir?
3: Perfectly.
0: Righto, make it trees. Stand by, sir, with the drinks. Stand by, hats and coats. Stand by, sandwiches.
3: You better stand by yourself, Jones. I think the first guests have arrived.
4: Oh, good evening, Mr. Jones.
2: Good evening, Mr. Godfrey. My word, don't you look smart in your tails and your lovely topper and everything.
4: I'm rather worried, actually. I saw some people arriving outside just now, and they weren't even wearing dinner jackets.
2: Never you mind, Mr. Godfrey. You've done us proud.
4: My dear father used to say that one should never be embarrassed by being too well-dressed.
2: You on your own tonight, Mr. Godfrey?
4: Oh, no. I brought my sister Sissy. She's just putting her things away in the cloakroom.
2: Right.
0: Mr. Godfrey and Miss Godfrey, who is in the cloakroom.
3: good evening, Godfrey.
4: Oh, good evening, sir. By Jove, sir, that eye looks nasty.
3: Yes, Godfrey. I rather stupidly walked into the door of the linen cupboard.
4: Could I suggest, sir, a little bit of folded Christmas card is awfully good for that.
3: For black eye?
4: No, sir, for keeping the linen cupboard door shut. What you need for a black eye is a hot onion.
3: Really? I never heard of that.
2: No, Mr. Godfrey, that's for earache.
4: No. It's mustard plaster for earache.
2: No, I think you find that's for backache.
3: Yes, all right, Jim. You're neglecting your duties.
0: Right. Sorry, sir. Mr. and Mrs. Andrews.
3: Mrs. Andrews, how do you do?
0: Mr. Fraser and Miss Bloodwin.
3: Evening, Fraser.
5: Good evening, sir.
3: Delighted you could be with us, Miss Bloodwin.
6: Nice to be here.
3: I see your friend is a land army girl, Fraser.
5: Aye, that's right. By the way, sir, she said to come straight from work. I'm afraid you didn't have time to change into a skirt.
3: Oh, don't worry, Fraser. You've made up for it.
5: Cotton one or in. I don't know how he got that black eye, but I know fine how you're going to get the other one.
2: Evening, Mr. Wilson. Evening, Mrs. Pike.
7: Evening, Jonesy.
6: Mr. Jones, have you seen Frank?
2: No, not yet, Mrs. Pike.
6: Arthur, where could he have got to?
7: Oh, don't worry so much, Mavis.
6: I can't help it, Arthur. Do you know, Mr. Jones, Frank's been out practically every evening recently. He says he goes round to a friend and sticks stamps in his collection.
2: Well, that's a nice hobby for a young lad.
6: Well, I don't think it suits him. When he comes home at night, his lips are all sore and swollen.
2: Oh. Well, hang on. I'll announce you.
0: Sergeant Wilson and Mrs. Pike.
3: Evening, Wilson. Evening, Mrs. Pike.
7: Evening, sir.
6: Mr. Mannering, you haven't seen my Frank, have you?
3: No, I haven't, Mrs. Pike, but...
7: I'm sorry to interrupt, but don't you think it's time there was some dancing?
3: By Jove, Wilson, what an awfully good idea. Jones!
0: Yes, sir?
3: Shall we start the dancing?
2: Well, if you insist, sir, but wouldn't you prefer a lady partner?
3: Don't be ridiculous. Why don't you announce the first dance?
2: Very good, sir. I'll just get me microphone.
0: Ladies and gentlemen... Take your partners for a foxtrot.
8: Hey, Jonesy.
2: What is it, Joe?
8: Look who's just come in. Pikey and his girlfriend.
2: Blimey, now the fun will start.
9: Evening, Mr. Mannering.
3: Good evening, Pike.
9: Mr. Mannering, this is my fiancée, Violet Gibbons.
3: How do you do, Miss Gibbons?
6: Very nicely, thanks. Arthur... Who's that? Just come in with Frank.
10: Oh, why bother about them? Tonight is for us, Mavis. We have the wine, we have the music, we have each other.
6: Yeah, I'm having none of that, Arthur. You wait till you're asked.
10: No, Mavis. Come on, Mavis, please. There's not a moment to be wasted, you know. They're playing our tune.
6: Oh.
3: Miss Gibbons, I think I know your mother.
6: Oh, yes, quite likely. She had a lot of boyfriends before she married my dad.
3: No, I didn't mean that.
6: Oh, come to think of it, she had quite a few links as well.
3: Has she really?
6: Yeah, well, you know what they say. Makes the world go round, don't it?
3: I think perhaps you'd better change the subject. Anyway, Miss Gibbons, you misunderstood my meaning.
6: Oh, go on with you. That's what all the boys say. You steer them when they come in the shop. Penny worth of chips, they say, and show us your pickled onions. Come on, Frank, let's have a dance.
9: Yes, all right, Violet, I'm coming. She's got a lovely sense of humour, hasn't she, Mr. Mannering?
3: Oh, yes, lovely. So is pickled onion.

0: Arthur, I've just got to sit down. That's 10 dances without a single break.
1: I could go on all night, Mavis.
0: Oh, Arthur, that's not what you usually say.
2: Here, Joe. Have you seen old Mannering? Man, oh, man, he's really knocking that sherry of yours back.
3: Well, it's good stuff, isn't it? Full-bodied, mate. Not a drop is touched until it's 10 days old.
4: Hello, Godfrey. Enjoying yourself, I hope?
5: Oh, yes, thank you, Mr. Manning. Very nice.
4: Why aren't you drinking, dancing? Night's young, you know.
5: Yes, but unfortunately, I'm not.
4: That's very good. Where's your sister? Trust she's all right?
5: Oh, yes, thank you, sir. She's just taken a little fresh air, still recovering from that last tango.
4: Really? I didn't see you two on the floor.
5: Well, no, we weren't, actually. We found it awfully tiring just watching you sitting down.
4: Very funny indeed.
6: Mr. Fraser.
2: Huh?
6: I want to make my engagement announcement now, please.
2: No, I'm sorry, Pikey. The amplifier has just backed up, son.
6: No, it hasn't. I just saw Joe switch it off.
2: Well, anyway, you can't do it now.
6: Why not?
2: Well, because Mr. Jones is going to make an announcement. Are you know, Jonesy?
7: Yeah, that's right. Yeah, look, I'm going to make an announcement.
6: What are you going to announce to Mr. Jones?
2: He's announcing his cabaret.
7: Yes, that's right.
6: Please, Mr. Fraser, please, let me do my announcement.
2: Sorry, Frank, there's no time. Get a move on, Jonesy. Ladies and gentlemen. It is cabaret time at Warmington and Sea, and here with his impersonation of stars of stage, screen and radio, Corporal Jones.
7: No, John, I can't, no.
2: Now, you've got to, man, you've got to.
7: Oh, all right, then. Good. Are you ready? 1, 2.
8: It's Corporal Jones.

0: evening, listeners.
1: Why,
0: who is this? I do believe it's Big Hearted Arthur Askey. Hello, playmates. I'm Fangel. And who is this coming down the road this way with his bicycle on? Why, it's Jack Horner. Little girl, mind my bike. Up and down at the railway lane.
2: Very good. Well done, Jersey. Very good indeed.
0: And now, by way of a funnel, who is that sitting over there at the bar having a drink, sitting on a stool? It's Colonel Chinstrap. Hey, don't bang if I do, sir. Hey, don't bang if I do. Thank you, ladies and gentlemen. Thank you, one and all.
3: Is that all right, Chuck?
4: All right. But go back and do Charles Lawton.
3: I can't do Charles Lawton.
4: All right, then, Freddy Bartholomew.
5: Ladies and gentlemen.
4: Oh, never mind. It's too late.
5: Ladies and gentlemen, quiet, please. There's something I want to tell you all.
6: Arthur, What's Frank doing on that stage?
7: I've really no idea, Mavis.
5: I know this is going to be a bit of a surprise to some of you, but I've a very important announcement to make.
8: But Fraser, Jones, why didn't you stop him?
4: We tried, sir, we tried.
5: This young lady by my side is Miss Violet Gibbons. And we're engaged to be married.
6: Arthur, what's he talking about? He can't mean it.
7: I think he does, actually.
6: Oh.
7: Oh, Lord. Thank you. Mavis, please. Please, don't just lie there. People want to dance.
9: Hello, Wilson.
7: Ah.
9: Thought you'd gone home.
7: Yes, I did. And then I thought it might be more peaceful here in the vicar's office, so I came back.
9: Very sensible. Thank goodness that dance is over.
7: Oh, yes, I do agree, sir. Excuse me, but do you want this chair, sir?
9: No, I'm perfectly all right, thank you, Wilson. I'm fine over here.
7: Mm-hmm. Were you locked out too, sir?
9: Oh, no, not at all. Elizabeth's very absent-minded, you know. She must have put the catch on the door, forgetting that I was out.
5: Oh, hello, Mr. Mannering. Hello, Uncle Arthur.
7: Good heavens, Frank, look at your mouth, heaven's sake. It's all swollen. Must have been licking those stamps again.
9: Why have you come back here, Pike? Didn't you get in at home?
5: No. Mum threw a bucket of water over me.
9: Very good. Very funny.
5: She does that to the cat.
7: Yes. It's supposed to cool the ardour, Frank.
5: He does that all right, Uncle. But if that's what you've got to go through, if you want to get married, I don't think I'll bother.
7: Yeah. I think you're very wise, Frank. I wish I'd done the same.
5: It was a wizard dance, Mr. Mannering. Didn't you think so?
7: Yes.
9: Pity that Fraser had to hit the verger with that altar candle.
7: Well, you see, Joan started it, of course, by stuffing that maid of honour down the front of Mrs. Verger's dress, shouting, "Coals to Newcastle."
9: Walker had no business to take his girlfriend down into the crypt. That sort of thing lets the side down very badly. The vicar was very distressed.
5: Edith Parrish didn't seem to mind.
7: It was a good dance.
9: Oh, yes. Mm-hmm. In the interest of harmony, I think it's a very good idea to have these little get-togethers occasionally. Makes the wives and sweethearts feel as we're all pulling...
7: in the opposite direction.
9: Exactly.
4: Good night, Wilson.
7: Good night to you, sir. Good night, Frank.
5: Uncle Arthur.
7: Mm. Yes, Frank. What is it?
5: You know, I don't think I'm ready for love.
7: No, well, yes, well. Perhaps not. No.
5: Does that mean I'm not really a man yet?
7: Well, yes, I suppose it does, yes.
5: In that case, I really ought not to look you in the eye like you said and call you Arthur and talk man to man. Elise, not very often.
7: Yes, well, there's plenty of time for that sort of informality.
5: Yeah, that's what I thought you'd say. Good night, Mr. Wilson.
7: Good night, young Frank.

In that episode of Dad's Army, based on the original television series by Jimmy Perry and David Croft, you heard Arthur Lowe as Captain Mannering, John LeMessurier as Sergeant Wilson, Clive Dunn, Corporal Jones, John Lorry, Private Fraser, Arnold Ridley, Private Godfrey, Ian Lavender, Private Pike, Larry Martin, Private Walker, Pearl Hackney, Mrs. Pike, and Wendy Richard as Violet Gibbons, with music provided by Dennis Gom, Tony Arnop, and Len Johnson. 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

Yes, ladies and gentlemen, Charlotte Greenwood is brought to you this Sunday and every Sunday at this time by the makers of Hallmark greeting cards to remind you that every time you want to remember someone, you'll find a Hallmark card that says just what you want to say and the way you want to say it. 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

0: Now let's look in on the Barton home in Lakeview. It's late on a rainy afternoon as our story opens, and Charlotte's home alone. But now the door chimes ring, and Charlotte goes to the door to find Judge Cronin and Mr. Anderson.
1: Hello, boys.
2: Well, greetings, Miss Greenwood.
3: Afternoon, Charlotte. Whew, what a day. It's too wet for a duck out.
1: Well, in that case, boys, duck in.
2: Oh, thank you. Oh, this weather. Everybody's certainly getting soaked today.
1: I know. If it isn't the rain, it's the prices.
2: Yeah.
1: Well, what brings you here to see me, boys?
2: Come now, Miss Greenwood. Does one have to have a reason to call on a sweet, gracious, charming, personable young lady?
1: No, Judge, but what brings you here to see me?
3: Well, the fact is, Charlotte, we were just passing by on some business. and we thought, well, frankly, you could interest us in a cup of tea.
1: I should have known. When a man comes to see me without coaxing, he's either hungry, thirsty, or both. But I'm glad you boys dripped in. After you've had your tea, you can do me a favor.
3: Anything, Charlotte. Anything at all.
2: That's
3: for
2: right.
3: You.
1: Good. I need somebody to help me sort out old clothes.
3: Us? Sort out old clothes? What for?
1: Don't you read your own paper, Mr. Anderson? I'm helping the children in the United Nations clothing drive. Robert's out collecting now, and if he doesn't get enough, I'm going to go out and help him.
2: Well, I'll grant that it's a most worthy cause, Miss Greenwood, but why not leave it to the children?
3: Yeah, grown-ups look pretty silly running all over town with clothes.
1: They'd look a lot sillier running all over town without them. Now, will you boys stay and help?
2: Well, the fact is, I'm right in the middle of a most important case, Miss Greenwood.
1: Uh-huh. How about you, Mr. Anderson?
3: Well, to tell the truth, Charlotte, I'm helping Cronin.
2: Yes.
3: I've been driving him all over town, trying to find a man named Cram.
1: Cram? What is he, a bus conductor?
2: Yes, he is. No, please. He's a poet and an artist. Signs his work H. Cram, and that's all anybody knows about him. Except that he's somewhere here in Lakeview.
3: Yeah, but he isn't in the phone book, and he isn't in the directory. He seems to have vanished from civilization.
1: Maybe he's standing in line at the ration board.
2: Yeah. Oh, please. My office has been retained by a New York publisher to find this fellow Cramp. He sent them a book manuscript, which they're anxious to publish, but they've lost his letter containing his address.
3: All they've got is the envelope he sent the manuscript in, with a Lakeview postmark. Book will make a pile of money. But they can't bring it out till we find the writer.
1: Mm-hmm. What kind of a book is it?
2: Why, I have some proof sheets that the publisher sent me right here. You see, it's a sort of a book on nature for children. It's called Nursery Versary.
1: Sounds like the sequel to that book for Army MPs.
3: Book for Army MPs?
1: Hickory Stickory.
2: No, no. This is about animals and insects with illustrations and little rhymes. See? Here's a page that shows the inside of an anthill and all the wonderful things that ants can do. Read that verse down at the bottom.
1: When I look at an anthill, I think I'd trade places as quick as a wink. Yes, if I had the chance, I'd move in with the ants. And, oh, gee, I'd just be tickled pink. Has an original style, hasn't
3: it? Cute, isn't it? Yeah. You see, Mr. Cram's book not only amuses the child, but it teaches him that ants work and work in their anthills and never go out and play.
1: Well, I don't know about that. Every time I go out on a picnic, there they are.
2: Oh, no.
1: Seriously, boys, I hope you find this H. Cram so the book can be published. And now I'll see about that tea.
2: Yeah, well, that'd be...
4: Hello, Judge Cronin. Hi, Mr. Anderson.
3: Hello, Miss.
2: Good afternoon, Robert.
1: Goodness, Robert. Oh, you're soaking wet. Close the door, darling, please.
4: Sure. Gee, I got a whole coaster wagon full of old clothes, Aunt Charlotte. Can I put them in the hall till morning?
1: Why, of course, Robert.
3: Coaster wagon for, huh? Well, that's good work, son.
4: Yeah, and thanks for your help, Mr. Anderson.
3: My help?
4: Yeah. You had a piece in your paper that people should put out their old clothes in the front porch. Gee, there was clothes in every front porch I came to.
3: Oh, well. Just goes to show you, people believe what they read in the dispatch.
1: Oh, do they? How about that other piece in the dispatch this morning?
3: What other piece?
1: The one that said, today, fair and warmer.
3: Well, of course, Charlotte, I can't be responsible for statements made by the United States Weather Bureau.
1: Oh, you're exactly like everybody else. If you're right, take a bow. If you're wrong, blame the government. Robert, what are you going to do with all these clothes you've collected?
4: Tomorrow I take them to school, but after that, boy, we've got a real problem.
1: What's that?
4: Well, kids have collected a ton of papers. How are we going to get them down to headquarters?
1: Well, I've got an idea. I'll go to some trucking company and see if they won't loan the school a truck.
2: Oh, that's impossible, Miss Greenwood. The only trucking firm in town is the Lakeview Van and Storage Company. And John March, the manager, is one of the hardest-hearted men I've ever met.
3: Well, he's so close, he wouldn't give you the right time.
2: That's right.
1: Mr. Anderson, the closer the man, the easier it is to touch him.
3: Uh-huh.
1: I'll go and see this Mr. March right away.
2: Well, good. We'll go with you, Miss Greenwood.
3: Yes, of course.
1: Well, I'd love to have you go. Yeah. Two such well-dressed men.
3: Us?
1: Yes. Now, you, Mr. Anderson, you're always so well-groomed, so perfectly tailored.
3: Somebody told you.
1: And you, Judge Cronin?
2: Yes?
1: You are a perfect picture of what the well-dressed man should wear.
2: Oh.
1: Such a fashion plate. Such a, should I say, Beau Brummel?
2: Yes, we do.
1: Boys, you both have such exquisite taste. So, while I'm seeing Mr. March, help Robert sort out his old clothes.
2: Yeah. Oh.

0: Pardon me, miss.
1: Yes?
0: Remember me? I've been sitting here an hour waiting to see Mr. March. Are you sure you understood I was waiting for the man and not the month?
1: Well, I'll try him again. Hello, Mr. March. That lady's still waiting. Yes, sir, I'll tell her. Mr. March is on the other phone, but go right in. He says he'll see you if you'll be short and sweet.
0: I can be sweet, but I can't make the rest of it.
2: It's nothing. Now, look, Cassidy, I want you to pick up them tomatoes that fell off your truck and get that order delivered. Yeah, every tomato. Okay, so they're squishy. Pick them up. Goodbye.
3: Yeah?
0: Mr. March, I'm Charlotte Greenwood.
2: Oh, yeah. You've been waiting to see me. Now, just what is it for you, Mrs. Greenwood?
0: Well, for me, it isn't Mrs. Greenwood. It's Miss Greenwood.
2: I'm sorry.
0: You're sorry. Mr. March, I came to ask if you'd donate a truck to take some things to the clothing drive headquarters.
2: Donate a truck?
0: Mm-hmm.
2: Burn up my gasoline and wear out my tires for nothing? You think I'm running this business for the fun I get out of it?
0: Well, if you are, you're doing a terrible business. But really, this is a very deserving cause.
2: Yeah, I know, Miss Greenwood. But irregardless, I cannot assist you. I hope you won't mind my terminating this interview abruptly, but I got a lot of work to do.
0: Well, all right, Mr. March. The children and I will have to look somewhere else.
2: I can't help everybody. We get people in... Children? Did you say children?
0: Yes, that's why we need the truck for some clothes the children collected.
2: Ah, children. The pitter-patter of little feet. The happy voices of life's little innocence. The wistfulness of youth. I ask you, Miss Greenwood, is there anything in the world as nice as a nice little boy?
0: Well, there's a lot to be said for a nice big boy.
2: children, the embryonic leaders of the future. Why didn't you tell me you wanted a truck on account of the children? Miss Greenwood, the Lakeview Van and Storage Company is at your disposal.
0: Oh.
2: You can have any van you want.
0: Any van I want?
2: Absolutely any van you want.
0: Wonderful. Could I have Van Johnson?
4: Hello? No, my aunt, Miss Greenwood, isn't home right now. This is Jack Barton. Well, if I can do any... Oh. Gee, I don't know why Bobby did that, Mrs. Wright, but I'll check with Aunt Charlotte when she comes in and find...
1: Oh, my, this rain.
4: Well, hold the phone, Mrs. Wright. She just came in the door. Aunt Charlotte, it's a Mrs. Wright. And boy, is she burning.
0: My, have we done something wrong to Mrs. Wright?
4: Well, Mrs. Wright lives over in the next block, and she says that her brother left for work this morning with his raincoat and then decided he didn't need it. And he came back and he left it on the porch swing, and then Bobby came along and took it.
0: Oh, I can straighten that out. Let me have the phone.
4: Here.
0: Hello, Mrs. Wright. Robert must have thought you put the raincoat out for the clothing drive. I'm sure it's here. I'll have him bring it over right away. Oh, well, that'll be fine. Goodbye.
4: What'd she say?
0: She said her brother's coming over to get his raincoat. Now, let me see. Now, that must be it there on top of that bundle of clothes there.
4: Gee, that's a sharp coat. You can't get those transparent silk ones anymore.
0: I guess they must have run out of transparent silkworms. Has Mr. Anderson and Judge Cronin gone?
4: Well, yeah, they left a long time ago. Bobby's down in the basement, and Barbara's having dinner with Willa Morton. Hey, when are we going to eat, Aunt Charlotte?
0: Oh, as soon as I can change these wet shoes, and I'll see who that is. And, Jack, go out in the kitchen and start the gas under the tea kettle, will you, dear?
4: Okay, Aunt Charlotte.
5: Evening, Miss Greenwood.
0: Well, Junior, come in out of the rain.
5: Hey, thank you. I just brought out today's receipts for my lunchroom, Miss Greenwood. Here, how do you like that for a swatch of Morgenthau lettuce?
0: You're taking in lots of money these days.
5: Yeah, joint sure jumping. Selling sandwiches like a house of fire. But I bet you'd never guess what I'm selling like hotcakes.
0: What, Junior?
5: Hotcakes. Say, did you ever hear the one about the fellow...
6: Gee, I thought you wasn't ever coming home.
0: Oh, Robert, you entertain Junior while I go upstairs and change these shoes. Excuse me, Junior.
5: It's okay, Miss Greenwood. Well, I gotta be ankling along, Bobby. I gotta see a fellow in a big house down the next block about some goldfish he advertised. Oh, say, how's chances of borrowing that there raincoat?
6: But gee, Junior, that belongs to the old clothes drive.
5: Yeah, but I'll have it back before the evening's out.
6: All right, Junior, but don't forget.
5: Ooh, don't you fret, Bobby. There's only three things I ever forget. One is names and one is faces.
6: What's the third one?
5: I can't remember. I'll go out the back door. It's short here.
6: Goodbye, Junior.
2: Well, good evening, my little man. Is this where Miss Greenwood resides?
6: Yes, sir. Come in.
7: Aunt Charlotte, somebody will see you.
8: I'm coming right down, Robert.
9: Oh, it's you, Mr. Marsh. Well, good evening.
2: Good evening to you, Miss Greenwood. I just stopped by to get my raincoat.
9: Oh, you're Mrs. Wright's brother.
2: That's right.
9: Yes, she phoned. Oh, I'm so sorry Robert took it off the porch.
2: Oh, it's nothing. It's merely a childish error. I am conversant with the antics of little tykes. You have the raincoat here, I presume?
9: Yes, it's right here. Why, Robert, where is it?
6: Oh, gee, Aunt Chart. I loaned it to Junior.
9: Junior? What for?
6: He said he wanted to see somebody in a big car from the next block about goldfish.
9: Oh, Mr. March, I'm terribly sorry.
2: Oh, it's nothing. I'm happy to have a boy use my raincoat to look at goldfish. I love goldfish. As a matter of fact, I love most all the denizens of the deep. But what is more tender than a goldfish asleep? Tell me more about this child, Junior. How old is he?
9: Well, he's about 65.
2: Ah, wonderful. A tiny tot of 65. A child of 65?
6: Junior isn't a child. He's an old man.
2: Hey, wait a minute. Do I understand this correct? Some adult took my raincoat? That, Miss Greenwood, is unmitigated larceny.
9: And here I thought it was transparent silk.
2: Miss Greenwood, I am desirous of having that raincoat returned for me immediately.
9: Junior will bring it right back, and Mr. March, if he doesn't, I'll buy you a new one.
2: That's not the raincoat I'm thinking about. There's something in the pocket of that coat that's priceless. Now, madam, if you don't have that coat back to me within an hour, I will be forced to take appropriate steps for its return. Goodbye.
6: Ooh. Gee, where's that shot? What do you suppose made Mr. March change so sudden?
9: Well, that's March for you, Robert. Comes in like a lamb and goes out like a lion. Now I've got to go out and find that rainbow.

0: In just a few days, June will be here. 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Now back to our story. Bobby, collecting for the clothing drive, accidentally took irascible Mr. March's raincoat, then loaned it to Junior. Now Mr. March wants his coat back because there's something priceless in the pocket, and Charlotte's searching in the rainy night for Junior, knowing only that he went to some big house in the next block to look at goldfish. Right now, she's trying the third house.
1: Yeah, what do you want?
2: Good evening. I'm looking for a man.
1: Don't look at me. I'm taken.
2: You don't understand.
1: Oh, yes, I do.
2: Oh, no, you don't. I'm trying to find an old gentleman who came this way somewhere to look at goldfish in a raincoat.
1: Goldfish in a raincoat? What are you trying to give me?
2: Oh, this is very important, and I've really got to find the man.
1: It's a fine time to start looking. Why didn't you start earlier?
2: Earlier? How could I? I've been looking all my life.
3: Yeah? What do you want?
2: Do you have goldfish?
3: Goldfish? Madam, I'm not bothered by any pest whatever, except you.
2: Well, I'm sorry, but I'm looking for an old gentleman named Junior. He came this way to see goldfish. Please, may I come in and use your phone?
3: Well, it seems to me, young lady, you're kind of eccentric. But you can come in and use the phone.
2: Thank you.
3: Providing you pay a nickel for the call.
2: Right now, I'd be willing to pay a dollar.
3: Ah, that's an idea. But then the OPA might make trouble for me. Phone's right there on the wall. I'll stay right here and listen to you. Hello? Operator? Oh, for goodness sake, the baby's crying. Now, you stay right here and no funny business, remember? Yes. I'm Leary.
2: Thank you, Mrs. Leary. Hello, operator. Give me Lakeside 201. That's right. Hello, Jack. Has Junior come back yet? Oh, good. And he has the raincoat on? Oh, fine. Don't let him leave till I get there. I'll be back in about 3 minutes. Bye.
4: Well, and what are you doing here?
2: Why, it's you, Mr. March. Why, what are you doing here?
4: May I point out, Miss Greenwood, that I asked the question first?
2: Ah, but you know the old rule, ladies first, except on streetcars. You tell me first.
4: Madam, I demand to know what you are doing in my sister's house.
2: Oh, then she must be Mrs. Wright.
4: That's right, right. Right. Now, for the last time, what are you doing here?
2: Strange, but I came here to look for your raincoat.
4: My raincoat disappears and you come to look for it where I live? You expect me to believe that? Miss Greenwood, just what do you think I am?
2: Well, let's go into that someday when we have a little more time, shall we?
4: Now, look, Miss Greenwood, don't try to tell me that you found my raincoat in this house.
2: No, while I was here, I found it was in my house.
4: That's what I... What was that again?
2: I said while I was here, I found it was there.
4: While you were here, you could... Look, Miss Greenwood, you and me is rapidly getting nowhere.
2: Yes, but it's a lovely ride, isn't it?
4: What goes on here? First you high-pressure me in alone in your truck, and then you let somebody make off with my raincoat with something priceless in the pocket. Then I find you here at my sister's house talking double talk. Now, I've given you every opportunity to get my raincoat back, and I want it.
2: Yes, but I have the raincoat over at my house.
4: I don't believe it. Madam, it hurts me, but I must ask you to leave. I'm a man of few words, Miss Greenwood, but I strongly suspect you of murdering the truth, perjury, and burglary in the first, second, and third degree.
2: Well, you may be a man of few words, but you certainly keep those few words working.
4: Hello. Hello, operator. Give me the police station.

0: Why, boys, I wasn't expecting you back this evening.
1: Miss Greenwood, what's happened?
2: Yes, Charlotte, this water's coming off here.
0: Your raincoats, I hope.
1: Yes.
2: Oh, please. Miss Greenwood, don't you know that you're in jeopardy?
1: Yes, Charlotte. You're going to be pinched.
0: Pinched? Really? Where?
2: Oh, arrested, Miss Greenwood. Thrown in jail.
1: Charlotte, I just got a tip from one of the boys on the police beat. That John March is swearing out a warrant against you.
2: Yes. He's charging you with the theft of a raincoat and illegal entry of his sister's house.
0: Oh, my. I wonder how he overlooked that other charge.
2: What other charge?
0: I forgot to pay the nickel for that phone call.
2: Oh, please. I don't know what you're talking about, Charlotte, but we're standing by you. I got in touch with Cronin the minute I found out. And he's going to get right to work for you.
1: That's right.
2: First, he's going to get a habeas corpus.
1: Better yet, I'll get a replevin.
2: Replevin, nothing. Get a mandamus.
0: Boys, please, watch your language. Besides, this isn't quite as serious as you think. I telephoned Mr. March a minute ago, and he's on his way over. I'm perfectly sure he's going to drop all his silly charges.
2: Drop them? Why?
0: Because I found out something about Mr. March. Oh, that must be him now. Excuse me, boys. Come in, Mr. March.
3: Miss Greenwood, you said over the phone that you'd found out... I didn't know you had company.
0: Oh, yes. Mr. Anderson and Judge Cronin. I think you know Mr. March.
2: That Borgia, that Quisling, that Machiavelli.
0: Oh, my, I didn't think you knew those people, too.
1: Look, Mr. March, I warn you, if you press your charges...
0: Now, Judge, please. Now, I told you everything is going to be all right, isn't it, Mr. March?
3: Well, I certainly hope so, Miss Greenwood. You said over the phone that you had my raincoat.
0: Yes, here it is.
3: I see you've been in the pocket.
0: Mm-hmm. You said you had something in the pocket that was priceless. I took the liberty of taking it out for safekeeping.
3: Yeah, and you know what it is.
0: I do. And what's more, I have it here in my own pocket.
3: Well, if you'll give it to me, Miss Greenwood, I assure you that all my charges will be dropped.
0: I'm sorry, Mr. March, but I want these gentlemen to know what it is, too.
3: Oh, no. No, no, Miss Greenwood, no.
2: Charlotte, what is this?
1: Yes, what is this thing you're talking about?
2: Oh, don't tell them. Please, Miss Greenwood. I'll do anything.
0: It's this little sheet of paper, boys. Mr. March, do you want to read it, or shall I?
2: Oh, no, Miss Greenwood, please don't.
0: All right, then I will.
2: No, Miss...
0: This is a little rhyme, boys. It's a poem about tigers.
4: A poem?
0: Yes, it goes...
2: No.
0: The tiger's a beautiful creature, attractive in face, form, and feature.
2: Oh, no!
0: But stay out of his way, because I've heard people say that he'd just as soon eat you as meet you.
2: So,
0: charming, isn't it?
2: Yeah. Say, you know who that sounds like?
1: Yes, I'd recognize that style anywhere. That poem was written by...
0: Mr. John March.
2: Please, gentlemen, don't breathe this to a soul. I beg you, unfriend it me.
1: But, my dear Mr. March, if you really wrote
2: yeah,
1: this...
2: Yeah, I wrote it. But if it gets out that I've been trying to write rhymes for kiddies, I'll be laughed out of the trucking business. I'll never be able to hold up my head at the annual convention of truck, trailer, and pushcart men. You gotta be tough to stay in this business.
0: Oh, but Mr. March, you're going to be famous.
2: What? What? Me? Famous?
0: Yes, that book manuscript you submitted to that publisher is going to be a big success. Judge Cronin's been looking all over for you because they lost your address.
1: Now, just a minute, Miss Greenwood. I've been looking for a man named H. Cram, not March.
0: They are one and the same, Judge Cronin. I began to suspect it when I found out how much Mr. March loved children. But tonight, I happened to hold Mr. March's raincoat up to the light, like this.
4: Hey, there's a name lettered inside the collar. You can read it right through that transparent silk.
0: Yes, it's Mr. March's name. M-A-R-C-H.
4: Well, let's see, but when you read it backwards, through the cloth, M-A-R-C-H backwards is...
0: H-C-R-A-M. H. Cram.
3: Yeah, Cram is my pseudonym. I had to change my name. If I hadn't taken a nom de plume, I'd have had an epithet thrown at me, which is anathema to a truck, trailer, or pushcart man. They'd have called me Softy.
1: Oh, yes, but my dear sir, you hid yourself too well. If it hadn't been for Miss Greenwood, we might never have found you.
4: Yes. Who'd ever suspect that Nursery Versary could have been written by a big side of beef like you?
0: But, Mr. Anderson, even a side of beef these days has its points. Yeah.

0: Charlotte Greenwood will be back in a moment. Meanwhile, I want to remind you again, the next time you buy a card for any occasion, look on the back for the identifying words, a Hallmark card. H-A-L-L-M-A-R-K. A Hallmark card. Like sterling on silver, those three words are your assurance of finest quality. 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Yes, a Hallmark card will best express your perfect taste, your thoughtfulness. And now, Charlotte Greenwood.
1: Friends, I have a friend whose greatest joy is cultivating flowers. Their beauty grows in fragrant rows to show her patient hours. But passers-by upon the street can't see her flowers at all. No one can tell their shade or smell. They're hidden by a wall. There is another friend of mine who plants no bulbs or seeds, but still there grows in fragrant rows the garden of her deeds. The quiet help she's given friends is like a rare bouquet. Her words of cheer will still be here when roses fade away. One hides her flowers behind a wall, by her alone possessed. The other lives for what she gives. I wonder which is best. And now, until next Sunday at the very same time...

0: 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With Miss Greenwood, by special arrangement, were Alan Reed, Charles Cantor, John Brown, and Edward Ryan, who appeared through the courtesy of 20th Century Fox. This is Wendell Niles speaking.
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1: Now, in cooperation with police and federal law enforcement departments throughout the United States, the only national program that brings you authentic police case histories. Gangbusters!
2: Until they learn that even the highest polish leaves a mark.
1: Gangbusters has asked the Honorable John J. Grosh, now criminal sheriff, Orleans Parish, and former chief of detectives, New Orleans, Louisiana, to narrate by proxy tonight's case.
3: The inside facts in the case of Brothers in Banditry.
4: Sheriff Grosh, I know you have a lot to tell us tonight, so suppose you start right in.
5: All right, Don Gardner. I think the place to begin would be a few years ago in Hollywood, California. In a room at one of the fashionable apartment hotels, a young man and a young woman were dancing, while a portable phonograph hummed out the rhythm of the latest rage from South America, the samba.
4: That's it. That's it. Now you've got it.
6: This is fun.
4: All right, now stay with it. Stay with it. Sure, you've got it.
6: Da-da. Oh, darn it.
4: All right, now come on, honey. Come on, it's simple.
6: Oh, no, not now, Ralph. Later, maybe. Turn it off,
4: Sure, Liddy. Anything you say.
6: Oh, I get one of these dances all set, and then they come out with a new one. Oh, I just got to sit down.
4: I think I've got some ice in there. I'll fix you a nice cool drink.
6: No, thanks, Ralph. Sit down here with me.
4: Well, sure, baby.
6: Cleveland's going to be awfully dull without you, Ralph.
4: Well, then stick around Hollywood.
6: No, I've been here long enough without anything happening. My father gave me a year. If you're not in pictures by then, he said, come home. So, back to the social whirl in Cleveland. That's me.
4: Well, maybe I'll drop into Cleveland someday. Would you like that?
6: Would I like that?
4: Oh, answer that, will you, Liddy?
6: Oh, what's yours? Answer it yourself.
4: No, go ahead, honey. Whoever it is, tell him I won't be back till Tuesday. I don't want to talk to anybody.
6: Hand me the phone.
4: Sure.
6: Hello?
7: Is this Ralph Oliver's room?
6: Well,
7: is it or isn't it?
6: Yes, it is.
7: Now, let me talk to Ralph.
6: Well, he's not here right now.
7: Well, when do you expect him back?
6: I don't know exactly. Tuesday, maybe.
7: Tuesday? Look, where can I get in touch with him? This is his brother. I just got
6: his
7: in
6: brother.
7: Town, and I...
4: Hey, give me that phone.
6: Oh, sure.
4: Hey, Lott, you old pelican, how are you?
7: Well, great, Ralph. Say, what's the idea, Tuesday?
4: When'd you get in town?
7: Just a little while ago. What are you doing tonight?
4: Well, we were just thinking about getting dinner, Lott. Meet us, and then you can come back here and stay with me.
7: Well, sure. What do they serve the biggest steaks in town?
4: The El Dorado Club. We'll see you there in a half hour.
7: Fine. In case you don't remember the face, look for a sailor suit with a stripe and a half.
4: Well, J.G., so you finally made it.
7: One way or another.
4: Oh, why didn't you write me?
7: Well, I'll tell you all about it, and don't be late. I'm hungry as a bear.
6: Oh, Lawton, that's wonderful.
8: Well, my CO didn't think it was so wonderful.
6: I've never had such a good time. Why didn't you tell me about this kid brother of yours, Ralph?
4: I've always kept him a secret. He's a woman stealer. And he's so young, too.
8: Nah, don't let him kid you, Lydia. There's only a year between us. Besides, I have only one love, and that's the Navy.
4: Would you care for another brandy, Lydia?
6: No, thank you, Ralph. I think I'll just go powder my nose.
8: No, I like your nose the way it is.
6: You won't miss me. As a matter of fact, I feel in the way. You must have lots to talk about. I'll be back in a few minutes.
8: All right. Nice girl.
4: She'll do what?
8: Rich family?
4: Rich enough.
8: How are you doing otherwise?
4: It's a struggle. Say, tell me something, will you?
8: What?
4: How come they jump you from machinist mate second class to Lieutenant J.G. in a year?
8: Navy promotions are too slow, Ralph. I decided to promote myself.
4: Oh?
8: I'm not in the Navy anymore. I just like the uniform.
4: Honorable discharge?
8: The other kind.
4: Uh-uh. If they catch you wearing that uniform, it'll go tough on you.
8: Yeah, they won't catch me. I move too fast.
4: Do you have to move too fast?
8: Oh, wouldn't you if you had a bunch of bum checks trailing you?
4: Yeah. But you got to be careful, kid.
8: Oh, I'm careful. Well, where do we go from here?
4: I don't know. You're the host.
8: Huh? Me?
4: Well, didn't you invite me out to dinner?
8: Well, sure, but I'm kind of short tonight.
4: Of money, you mean?
8: What else?
4: Uh-oh.
8: What's the matter?
4: I've only got $7 to my name.
8: You beat me. I've only got $5.
4: That's not much help. Check will be over $30 with all the drinks.
8: What about Lydia?
4: Forget it.
8: Oh, she's well healed. Couldn't you tell her you left your wallet home?
4: Forget it. I'm saving her for a bigger touch.
8: Yeah, but she's going on to Cleveland tomorrow.
4: And I'm going to Cleveland soon.
8: Well, what are we going to do? Hey, how about you and I fighting over who's going to pay?
4: That's got whiskers.
8: Well, how about getting sick or spilling food or something?
4: Hey, call that head waiter over here.
8: What's your idea?
4: Just call him.
8: Captain.
9: Oui, monsieur. One moment.
4: Now, when he gets here, tell him what a fine dinner we had and ask him to bring the check.
8: But, Ralph, I...
4: Do as I tell you. Here he comes.
9: Can I be of service, monsieur lieutenant?
8: Yeah, the dinner was excellent. Just right.
9: Oh, thank you, monsieur.
8: May I have the check, please?
9: Oui, monsieur, in a moment.
4: Say, isn't that Joe Davis? Excuse me.
9: Oh, it is nothing, monsieur. I will have the check in a moment.
8: Now, tell me how that helped us, other than to bring the axe down quicker.
4: The check will be over $30. Here, be a liberal tipper. Give him 40.
8: Hey, where'd you get all that dough?
4: From the head waiter. But he doesn't know it yet.
8: Huh? Ralph, how long have you been picking pockets?
4: His is the first one. But when I have to, I can do anything and do it good.
8: Well, let's get out of here before he misses that one.
4: As soon as Lydia comes back, we'll take her home. Then I want to talk over a few things with you. Okay, Lord, let's turn in, huh? It's late.
8: I've just been sitting here thinking, Ralph.
4: What's there to think about? Aren't you sick of wondering where your next dollar is coming from? I am. I want to live off the fat of the land.
8: Well, who doesn't?
4: Now, you came along just in time, kid. I was about to look for somebody to help me.
8: Okay. You can count on your kid, brother.
4: Good. I throw away that sailor suit, and we go into business. A nice little business. Sort of capital gains. We invest a few dollars in some guns, run them to a fortune.
8: You know, Ralph, when you're cashing bum checks or even picking pockets, they don't look for you too hard. Robbery, something else.
4: Look, Lot, when there's a holdup, the police look for criminals. We're not criminals. And we'll pick a town we both know well, like New Orleans. We'll do what we have to do, then get out immediately. Go to some place where we're respected citizens.
8: Like Cleveland.
4: We stay there and have a good time. Until we're ready for another business trip. Back to New Orleans.
10: 2530, 1382.
4: Good morning, miss.
10: Good morning.
4: We'd like to see Mr. Florison.
10: Who's calling, please?
8: Detective Sanders and King, New Orleans Police Department.
10: Oh, one moment, please.
11: Yes?
10: Mr. Florison, Detective Sanders and King of the Police Department to see you.
11: To see me?
10: Yes, sir. They're right here.
11: Well, send them in. Are you about finished making up that deposit?
10: About, sir. I'll bring it in when it's ready. Mr. Florison's office is the first one on the right.
4: Thank you very much. Come on.
8: Well, I hope we get away with it.
4: We will. Don't worry.

0: Mr. Florissant?
1: Yes?
0: I'm Detective Sanders. This is Detective King. We hate to trouble you when you're busy.
1: Well, that's all right, if there's anything I can do for you.
0: We'd like to do something for you.
1: For me?
2: Yes, sir. You're in the habit of making a large bank deposit every Wednesday morning at 11.
1: Well, that's right. As a matter of fact, the deposit's about ready now.
0: We had a tip from an informer last night. This informer thinks two bandits plan to hold you up today on your way to the bank.
1: Really?
2: The lieutenant doesn't put much stock in the report, but he sent us to escort you to the bank.
1: Oh, fine.
3: I have the deposit, Mr. Florissant.
1: Oh, good. I'll take it, please.
3: Oh, would you bring back some deposit slips, sir?
1: Oh, yes, yes, of course. Thank you.
3: You're welcome, Mr. Florissant.
0: And another thing, Mr. Florissant. Either we or other detectives will continue to escort you to the bank every Wednesday for 3 or 4 weeks, just to play safe.
1: Oh, I'll be glad to have you, believe me.
2: All right, we'll take the money.
1: That's all right, I can carry it.
0: He meant we'll take it.
4: What? Get him up.
1: Please, no, don't!
0: Don't.
2: I've got it. Let's go.
0: Okay. Oh, miss.
3: Yes, sir?
0: Mr. Florissant asked me to tell you that we're escorting him to the bank in a half hour. He doesn't want to be disturbed until we return.
3: Oh, I won't disturb him.
0: Good. Come on, Sergeant.
5: That, Don, was how Ralph and Lawton Oliver staged their first robbery in New Orleans. They were delighted at their success. But the brothers soon learned it's seldom that even the most ingenious schemes fool the police.
6: Now, back to Gangbusters. You were telling us, Sheriff Grosh, that the brothers Ralph and Lawton Oliver had worked out an elaborate scheme to stage robberies in New Orleans, then leave town before the police could make headway in their investigation.
5: That's right, Don. And at least a half dozen cleverly executed robberies were committed in quick succession. After the last one, they planned to leave for Cleveland, where they'd make the rounds as respectable citizens. Lawton was waiting on a busy New Orleans corner for his brother when a brand new Cadillac sedan pulled to a stop.
0: Lawt! Hey, Lawt! Come on, get in!
2: Ralph! Where the devil did you get this?
0: I don't like it.
2: Hey, some hunk of automobile.
0: How do you like that power?
2: Oh, come on, come on. Whose is it? Don't tell me somebody left it standing there with the keys in it.
0: It's ours.
2: Ours?
0: Yours and mine. We're going to Cleveland in style.
2: You mean you bought it?
0: Right off the floor.
2: Oh, now stop kidding, will you? This car cost, well, it must cost $3,500 at least.
0: 36 and a quarter.
2: Oh, honest, Ralph.
0: We'll make it up. What's money? Besides, the Cadillac's going to pay for itself.
2: Yeah? How?
0: Well, I figured out one more job for us before we kiss New Orleans goodbye. And we can use the car for it.
2: But what about the plates? It's registered in our name.
0: Oh, license plates are a dime a dozen. So we get a dozen. Then who knows it's our car? Then we head straight for Cleveland with a brand new Cadillac free and clear.
2: That's my brother.
7: Well, Inspector, I checked up on the license plates.
8: Huh? Stolen. Well, you didn't expect anything different, did you?
7: No, but I was hoping.
8: Where was the car stolen from, Sergeant?
7: I don't know about the car. The plates were taken off a 1940 Chevy.
8: Some difference. Any reports on a new Cadillac sedan being stolen?
7: I couldn't find any, Inspector. Not any place in the state.
8: Oh.
7: If anyone's missing a brand new Cadillac, they certainly ought to squawk about it. No, couldn't be.
8: You mean you were thinking these bandits might own that car and just have stolen the plates?
7: Yeah, but why do they need to buy a car?
8: Sergeant, these two men seem to have a way of their own and a purpose of their own. They're well-spoken, polished, and a little too confident. Why shouldn't they buy a Cadillac if they want one?
7: If they did, it shouldn't be too hard to trace.
8: Look into the state registrations for the last week or two. There won't be too many Cadillacs of that model listed.
7: Yes, sir. I'll get right on it.
0: Lydia.
3: What?
0: You've been unfaithful.
3: Unfaithful?
0: Yes. You've been taking samba lessons from somebody else.

0: Well, I never expected to see you in Cleveland, Ralph.
1: Well, I promised I'd be here, didn't I?
0: That was a Hollywood promise.
1: You don't know how I dreamed about seeing you again. How I couldn't wait to get here and then to hold you in my arms.
0: Dancing?
1: Not just dancing. Lydia, look. Lorton and I'll be here 2 weeks. I want to see you every day and every night. Now, where are we going tomorrow afternoon?
0: That's up to you.
1: Tomorrow night?
0: Tomorrow night, I'm busy.
1: Oh, what's his name? A murderer.
0: Let's sit down, Ralph.
1: What's the matter with tomorrow night?
0: Well, you can see me if you want to. It's up to you. This is our table, isn't it?
1: Yeah. Oh, what do you mean, if I want to?
0: Tomorrow night's the annual charity ball.
1: Well, I believe in charity.
0: It so happens that I'm on the ticket committee.
1: Congratulations. I'll take 2 tickets. How much are they?
0: Whatever you want to give.
1: Well, I'll take 2 at $500 apiece.
0: Oh, that's very generous, Ralph, but I've already got mine.
1: Okay, I'll still take 2. Lawton won't want to stay in the hotel room. My whole family believes in charity.

0: All right, my goodness. No room's vacant, Mr. Wells. Full up.
1: I don't want a room.
0: Then what do you want?
1: Do you have a roomer named Oliver?
0: Who are you, bill collector?
1: No.
0: Oh, then come in, come in.
1: Thanks.
0: Well, did you want Ralph Oliver or Lawton Oliver?
1: Oh, there's two of them.
0: Brothers, nicest boys you ever saw, high-toned.
1: I see. Where's their room?
0: They ain't in Orleans no more. Who are you, anyway? An insurance salesman?
1: I'm a police officer, ma'am.
0: Police officer?
1: When'd they leave?
0: Well, Friday, I think it was. Yeah, Friday, because Mr. Hunter Clark moved in on Friday.
1: Never mind, Mr. Clark. Do you know where they went?
0: Well, traveling, they said. But if you ask me, it was Cleveland.
1: Oh?
0: Ralph, that is, got a fiancé in Cleveland. You must be making a mistake about those boys. They're nice boys.
1: Did Ralph get mail from Cleveland?
0: Some. Now, see here, you don't think I go around reading my roomer's mail?
1: Well, I'm sure you don't.
0: Well, it was from Cleveland. High society gal. She writes on good stationery. So you're after the wrong man. Anybody who has a high society gal don't go mixing up with the police. You don't want the Oliver boys for nothing. They're very high type.
1: Yes, I know. Very high type. Now, please, show me the room they occupied.
0: Well, yeah, I'll show it to you, but you won't find nothing there. I clean it every day. Every day. Right this way.
2: $1,000, Ralph. $1,000 for tickets.
3: It's an investment.
2: Well, how long do you think the money's going to hold out? We've been here 2 days and you've already spent nearly $2,000.
3: Well, there's plenty more where we got this.
2: Sure, back in New Orleans or someplace, but we're in Cleveland. You're dated up for 2 weeks.
3: Lot.
2: What?
3: You know, associating with these people here gives you a lot of inside information. Now, the hotel across the street, for instance. Did you know that every Monday night the wealthiest businessmen in town amuse themselves with a game of poker? A game of poker for high stakes in room 1102?
2: Oh, who cares?
3: At the next game, Lot, they're going to deal us in. And we'll wind up the only winners.
2: Ralph, we decided not to work in Cleveland. This is for fun.
3: I've got it all figured out.
2: Well, this is going against everything we decided.
3: We wear masks and disguise our voices. About midnight, we knock on the door and say it's the bellboy. When they open up... Okay, knock.
4: All right. Yes? What is it?
3: Get set.
2: Bellboy.
4: All right. Coming.
5: We didn't you sign up right?
3: Back in the room and reach.
5: What is...
2: Quiet, all of you. Shut up.
3: Okay, on your feet.
2: Quiet. Get up. Now leave the dough on the table. Empty your pockets and don't hold out.
5: What can't you...
3: Shut up.
2: We're going to search every one of you before we get out, so put it all out. If you don't, it's 11 floors out that window.
3: Go on, empty your pockets.
2: That's it.
3: All right, come on. All right, now all of you get in the bathroom.
5: But listen...
3: Get in the bathroom and make it snappy. Get the dope out.
2: Right.
3: Go on. Get in there.
5: Hey.
3: Get in there. Shut up. You.
1: Hey?
3: Yeah. Shut the door and start counting. When you get to 1,000, you can come out. And count slow.
5: Well,
3: Go on, count.
5: 1, 2, 3, 4, 5...
3: Shut the door.
5: 6, 7, 8...
3: You got it all?
2: Yeah, about. Take care of the fort.
3: Right. That's that.
2: All right, come on, let's get out of here.
3: Not yet. Wait a minute.
2: For what? Come on.
3: Take it easy. Now walk up to the bathroom door with me. But quietly. Listen, hold it. Quiet.
5: Come on, open the door. Okay, I'll open the door myself.
3: Hey, hot. Start all over again. To 1,000. And if you open that door before you reach 1,000, I'll shoot you right through the head. If you think I'm going to leave, or if you think I'm kidding, just try it.
5: 1, 2, 3, 4, 5, 6, 7, 8, 9.
6: Inspector
1: Lejard.
6: This is Sergeant Wayne. Cleveland just called me back, Inspector.
1: Oh?
6: They've been checking up there, and they've got a line on the Oliver brothers.
1: Good.
6: As a Matter of fact, they had a robbery of a poker game last night. The bandits wore masks, but it looks pretty much like it could be the Oliver brothers. It's their kind of stunt.
7: How about plane reservation, Sergeant?
6: I'll check on them right away. What time do you want to leave?
7: On the first flight out.
6: Okay, I'll get the tickets and wire Cleveland. We're on the way.
8: Here we are, home again.
3: It was a wonderful party, Lydia.
2: And thanks for letting me tag along.
8: It wouldn't have been the same without you, Lawton.
3: Come on, honey.
8: Good night, Lawton.
2: I'll see you in the morning.
3: I'll be right out.
2: Oh, don't hurry. Take your time.
8: Ralph.
3: Yes, honey?
8: Mother and father asked me to invite you to dinner tomorrow night.
3: Good. I'd love to come.
8: I suppose they know things are getting serious.
3: Well, it's about time then, oh, don't you think?
8: More than time.
3: Have you got your keys?
8: Yes. Here. Good night, darling. I'll see you.
3: Stay inside a minute, honey.
8: Oh, sure.
3: Lydia, let's get married.
8: Ralph, I...
3: Yes or no? That's all I want to hear. Well...
8: Ralph. Yes.
3: Oh, honey.
8: Oh, Ralph.
3: Baby, we...
8: Don't say any more. Let me remember every word.
3: Good night, honey.
8: Good night, darling.
3: Well, what do you think, Lord? I propose and I...
9: And what, Oliver?
3: And nothing.
9: We're police officers. Get in.
3: Okay.
2: I guess this is it, Ralph.
3: Yeah.
2: They're waiting here for us.
9: Fine, Sergeant. Police headquarters.
1: All right. Police headquarters.
10: That, Don, was the end of the activities of the Oliver brothers, who thought they could lead a double life. The only life they found, however, was behind penitentiary bars. And in addition, they're now waiting trial on 6 more robbery indictments.
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0: Our play this week is a fast-moving comedy romance, and our star is a motion picture actress who, young in years, has had a great deal of acting experience. She is Miss Peggy Knutson. In just a moment, we want you to meet her. First, and now we want you to meet the very attractive young lady who is our star. Here she is, Miss Peggy Knutson.
1: Well, it's wonderful to be here, Les. I like our show, and I hope the audience likes me as Susan.
0: Well, it's wonderful to have you with us, Peggy, and I'm certain the audience is going to enjoy.
1: You know, Les, this really takes me back to the old days when we both were in radio in Chicago.
0: Yes, and since then, you've proved just as successful on the stage and screen as on the air.
1: And now the circle is complete. Here I am taking direction from an old Chicagoan again.
0: Well, perhaps after the show, you'll fill in the rest of the circle for us, Peggy.
1: I'd love to, Les.
0: Fine. Miss Peggy Knutson will return immediately after the play. And now, places, everyone. Curtain going up. The curtain is up, and here is the play.
1: You know, the strangest things can happen in New York City. Things you'd hardly believe sometimes. Like, for instance, the very first day I arrived there, armed with my diploma from the Meriwether School of Business in Indianapolis, two suitcases, and a desire to be somebody's secretary. In fact, anybody's secretary. Well, I'd no sooner stepped off the train and bought a newspaper than I found just what I was looking for. The ad in the paper said, "Dependable secretary wanted for employment by writer. Apply, Hotel Astoria, Suite 901. So that same day, the very day I first saw New York, mind you, I pushed through the doors of the Astoria and went up to the desk.
2: May I help you, madam?
1: Yes, I'm looking for a...
2: Sorry, we don't have any.
1: But I just want to see...
2: Sorry, no vacancies.
1: You don't understand. I'm a secretary...
2: I don't care if you're the Duchess of Windsor. We have no room.
1: Now, see here. Right here in my pocketbook, I have an address...
2: Please, madam, don't try to bribe me. I'm in the upper income bracket already.
1: Now, you just keep still for a minute.
2: Well, really?
1: Look, I don't want a room. I'm not trying to bribe you, and I haven't the slightest interest in your income tax. I came here in answer to this ad for a secretary. Now, will you please announce me to Suite 901?
2: Well, why didn't you say so in the first place? The elevators are right over there. Oh, and madam.
1: Yes?
2: I hope you'll be very happy together.

0: Well, come in, come in.
1: Thank you.
0: Let me look at you. Eyes?
2: Mm-hmm. Hair,
0: About the right size, yes. Yes, I think you'll do very nicely.
1: Are you Mr. Williams?
0: Yes, Miss...
1: Roberts, Susan Roberts.
0: Miss Roberts. I am Frank Williams, New York's gift to lovesick women.
1: What?
0: Via the printed page, of course.
1: Well, I may be misled, but I thought you wanted a secretary.
0: Oh, I do, but she must be a very special kind of secretary, Miss Roberts. And I think you'll do very well.
1: But what was all that about my hair and my eyes?
0: We'll get to that in just a minute. First, I want to show you where everything is around here. Now, this is the room where we'll work.
1: Uh-huh.
0: Across the hall is your room, and...
1: I beg your pardon. Did you say my room?
0: Well, of course.
1: Mr. Williams!
0: Miss Roberts, put down that vase. Before you get violent, I want to explain something to you. Miss Roberts, I have absolutely no interest in you except insofar as you are connected with my work. Our relationship will be purely that of employer and secretary.
1: Well, keep talking, Mr. Williams. What about that room across the hall?
0: Purely a matter of convenience, so that my secretary can be ready to take dictation whenever the moment of inspiration strikes me. Prepared to record the literary gems that tumble from my lips. Do I make myself clear?
1: Well, I guess so, but
0: Miss Roberts, I am a writer of those sickening love stories that thousands of women all over the country drool over every month. I bring a bit of romance into their sordid, tawdry lives, and they reciprocate by spending their egg money to read it. However, I am different from most other authors.
1: You mean they don't ban your books in Boston?
0: What I am trying to tell you is that when I am dictating, I derive a great deal of inspiration from my immediate surroundings. The heroine of my stories is always a duplicate of someone I've seen. Usually, that girl is my secretary.
1: Oh, that's why you were interested in my appearance just now.
0: Exactly. You see, I change secretaries with virtually every new story. And Miss Roberts, please believe me, I don't have the time nor the inclination to muddle up my own life with romance. I'm quite satisfied to write it down for others to dream over, but I will not stand for coquettishness on the part of my secretary. Now, Miss Roberts.
1: Yes, sir.
0: You will stay and be the inspiration for my next story, won't you? You're exactly the girl I had in mind.
1: Well, Mr. Williams, I don't know what the people in Indianapolis would say, but I guess it's all right. I mean, being strictly business and all. And it does give me a place to stay.
0: Now you're being very sensible. Oh, by the way, I almost forgot to ask. I mean, with the vase and all.
1: Oh, well, I'm sorry about that, Mr. Williams. I'll set it down right away.
0: Now I feel better. More at ease, you know. Oh, and in the general excitement, I almost forgot to ask. You can type and take dictation, can't you?
1: Oh, yes, I'm very experienced.
0: Yes, well, I'm sure you are. And now, we might as well get started. I have several ideas I want to get on paper before lunch.
1: So that's the way it all started. And after I'd been there a month, it seemed as if that was the only job I'd ever had. Come to think of it, it was. But Mr. Williams seemed to be satisfied with my work, and I got used to being called at 3 a.m. so he could dictate a love scene to me. He was sure true to his word, too. He never acted out any of those scenes. As far as he was concerned, I could have been Lassie. Of course, there were a few things that happened, like when...
0: Janet looked at Randy with mixed emotions. A lock of hair tumbled down over her forehead, setting off the twinkle of her eyes and the brightness of her white teeth. And he turned to her softly and murmured, "Let's have some coffee, Miss Roberts." Randy pressed her closely into his arms, or make that strong, muscular arms, and looking tenderly into Janet's eyes, he softly whispered, "Miss Roberts, will you stop chewing that gum?" This was the moment Randy had been waiting for. His pulse beat rapidly as he turned to Gloria with a light of ardent love in his eyes and said, "Am I going too fast, Miss Roberts?"
1: And that's the way it went on for almost 3 months. But something happened to me along the way, and suddenly I started getting all mixed up inside. Oh, it wasn't anything you could put your finger on, but it seemed as if everything Mr. Williams dictated to me wound up in my dream. Every night, when I was asleep, his characters came to life, But they weren't just people in a story. They were us. I mean, I dreamed about the two of us together. And Mr. Williams would say...
3: Susan, my darling, you are mine and mine alone. Let me clasp you into my arms. Make that strong, muscular arms.
1: Frank, dearest, you know that I shall love no one but you. Ours is an eternal love that shall burn brightly throughout the ages. Kiss me, my fool.
3: I love everything about you, Susan, my own. Your lock of hair that tumbles down over your forehead. The twinkle of your eyes. Susan, did I ever tell you how much I admire your dictation?
1: Oh, it was fate that brought us together, dear. It was preordained that I should be Mrs. Frank Williams. Oh, I love you, darling. I shall always love you. Kiss me, my fool.

0: There is nothing I would not do for you. Nothing I would not buy for you. All that I have is yours. Have another stick of gum?
1: Thank you, my darling. Kiss me, my friend. Of course it was silly, because never once did Mr. Williams change in his attitude toward me. Oh, he was always a perfect gentleman. Darn it, he didn't even seem to notice me. So all I could do was dream. That is, until I got my brainstorm, my big idea. Now, I figured that if Mr. Williams could do all those short stories right out of his head, I could do just as well. After all, I had a good imagination. I'd learned a lot about construction of material from working with him. And besides all that, I had my dream. So I began to work on it. Of course, I didn't tell Mr. Williams about it because I wanted to surprise him. And the story kept getting bigger and bigger. And by the time I'd written my happy ending, it was over 300 pages long. I intended to show it to Mr. Williams then, but he was in the middle of a new story, so I waited until what I thought would be a better time.
2: And as Roger clasped her hand, they stood there on the cliff, overlooking the sea, as the sun dipped into the far distant horizon.
3: Well, that does it, Miss Roberts.
1: Yes, sir. I'll finish transcribing these notes right away.
3: But I want that to go to the Doakes and Doakes Publishing Company in Chicago right away, Miss Roberts. See if you can get it in the afternoon mail.
1: Yes, sir.
3: Well, take the rest of the day off, if you like. You've been looking a little tired lately.
1: Well, I have been working a little later than usual on something of my own. You see, there's something I wanted to show you.
3: No, you're much too pretty a girl to spoil the looks by overwork. We'll forget work over the weekend. Guess I'm sort of a tyrant to work for, Miss Robbins. Oh, that reminds me. I've decided to make you the star of the next story I do, too. So if you'll stay on, I'd like to keep you being my secretary.
1: Oh, I will, Mr. Williams. I was sorry to see this story end because it's been so much fun, Mr. Williams.
3: Oh, and another thing. We've worked together for nearly 4 months now. I think we're well enough acquainted to forget this formal stuff. Would it be all right if I call you Susan?
1: Why, certainly, Mr. Williams.
3: Frank.
1: All right, Frank.
3: Well, that's better. Well, now off with you and have a good time. After that story's in the mail, we're all through until Monday.

0: Good morning, Frank.
1: Oh, Susan. Well, you're looking radiant this morning. Looks as if the weekend vacation did you some good.
0: Oh, I had a wonderful time. Shopping, trying on clothes, going to the beauty shop. Do you like this outfit?
1: Very attractive. I didn't realize I'd never noticed what a really beautiful girl I have as a secretary.
0: Well, thank you, sir, she said.
1: Yeah, and I was all prepared to ball you out like the browbeater I'm supposed to be. Now, I couldn't do it if I tried.
0: Why? Did I do something wrong?
1: Oh, it isn't really important. I just happened to look in your room after you'd gone last week, and I found the script for that last story on the table. But it's all right. I mailed it right away.
0: Oh, but I was sure I mailed it before I left. I don't understand it.
1: Well, it isn't important.
0: But I distinctly remember laying it right beside the novel that I... Oh, no. Oh, no.
1: But Susan, look, there's no use in getting so upset about it. I took care of everything.
0: Oh, but you don't understand, Frank. Instead of mailing your story,
1: I
0: should...
1: Susan, I know. It's the first time you've ever forgotten anything. But don't worry about it,
0: Oh,
1: so.
0: But Frank, I'm trying to tell you that
1: The only reason I was in such a hurry about it is that the magazine starts publication today.
0: You mean they're already publishing it?
1: That's right. I didn't think I was going to make it on time. Well, neither did the publisher, Julius Dokes. Well, I'll bet he's going to be surprised.
0: You know something, Frank?
1: What, Susan?
0: I'll bet Mr. Dokes isn't the only one who's going to be surprised.

0: As they walked up the flagstone path that led to the little cottage they'd learned to love so much, Reggie and Kathy held hands tightly, as if their love could thus flow between them.
1: Oh, well, I'll get it, Frank. Mr. Williams' apartment?
2: Is Mr. Frank Williams there? Chicago is calling.
1: Chicago? Oh, no. Yes, just a minute, please. It's for you, Frank. Chicago.
3: Oh, that must be Dokes calling me about the story, Susan.
0: Now, cross your fingers for me.
1: Don't worry. I've had them crossed for 3 days now.
3: Hello. Frank Williams speaking.
2: Here's your party. Go ahead, Chicago.
4: Hello? Hello, Frank? How are you?
3: You're not calling long distance to find out about my health, are you?
4: Oh, you're right. It's about your latest masterpiece, Frank. I had to tell you this right away. Why didn't you do something like this before? Why, it's terrific. It's the best thing you've ever done.
3: Well, I thought it was pretty much the same as the others.
4: Oh, now, don't be so modest. You know what we're going to do? First, we're running it as a serial in Flaming Love magazine. Then we're bringing it out in book form.
3: Serial? Book form? I don't...
4: This is going to be the biggest thing in years, Frank. You'll be the talk of the country when we get through. Why didn't you tell me you could write something besides those stupid short stories?
3: Stupid short stories? Look, Julius, what are you talking about?
4: don't you play cagey with me, chum. I knew you'd get around to writing your romantic memoirs one way or another.
3: I haven't the faintest idea.
4: And what a title. Last Affair. Yes, sir, Frank, we'll sell a 500,000 copies on the first edition. Oh, and say, if you think you can write it, you'd better get a sequel ready.
3: Yeah. What?
4: Oh, you're a smart one, all right, Frank, but it isn't everyone who can dream all day long and make $1 million at the same time. Yeah.
3: Now, wait just a minute, Dokes. What do you mean?
4: So long, Frank, and get going on that sequel.
3: Yeah, Dokes. Dokes! Well, I'm a... What in the name of Samuel? I can't make head or tail of this.
1: I've been trying to tell you for 3 days, Frank,
3: title, it, Last Affair. I never wrote anything like that.
1: If you'd just listen to me,
3: and
1: Frank...
3: And he's going to serialize it and put it in book form. Oh, it doesn't make sense. None of it makes sense.
1: Frank, I wrote it.
3: 500,000 copies, wasn't it? And what was that you said, Susan?
1: I said I wrote it.
3: Oh, I thought you said... Wait a minute, you did say it. Susan, what are you talking about?
1: Oh, it's very simple. I wrote a novel. It was just something I dreamed. I mailed it by mistake last week in one of your envelopes. Oh, I'm so sorry, Frank, but I never thought that it would...
3: Let me get this straight. You mean you wrote a novel and sent it in my name to my publisher?
1: Oh, don't say it like that, Frank. It was all a mistake. It's just one of those things that can happen, and there's really...
3: Oh, fine. That's just fine. 10 years I worked to establish a reputation, and then a stupid secretary...
1: Frank, I said I was sorry.
3: Sorry? What good does that do? Well, the whole country will be talking about me, laughing at me. My memoirs, Last Affair. Why does this have to happen to me? Oh, you incompetent, stupid, idiotic.
1: Oh, Frank, how could you?
3: Susan, come back. I didn't mean it, Susan.
1: I tried to forget Frank after I ran out of the apartment, but I couldn't. Not even in the Meriwether School of Business in Indianapolis, where I got a job teaching.
5: But I don't see anything so terribly wrong with that letter, Miss Roberts.
1: Helen, you have 4 misspellings, 8 crossovers, and 3 erasures here. That's far from good stenography. How can you expect to get a good job if you don't do better work?
5: Oh, I'm going to work for a writer like that girl did in Frank Williams' book, Last Affair. I want a boyfriend more than a job.
1: And I couldn't forget by listening to the radio, either.
6: And from Boston comes word that Frank Williams' book, Last Affair, has won the Critics' Award in Massachusetts. Meanwhile, sales of Last Affair have gone over the million mark. The best book club has yielded to popular demand and is printing nothing but Last Affair for the next 2 months. The publishers have announced the sale of the book to a motion picture company at an all-time high figure of $375,000. And now stay tuned to this station for the Indianapolis Civic Symphony, which presents a new composition dedicated to Frank Williams' sensational new book, The Last Affair Concerto.
1: And every time I walked into a restaurant, it was the same thing. A cup of coffee, please.
3: Yes, ma'am. Like I was saying to Joe, that's the Barber Hope. He really topped them all.
7: He said he was in the Hotel Astoria, saw a whole line of women shoving in the bushing. And he asked them, was that the Nile on the line? And the guy said, no, these are the dames who want to be Frank Williams' secretary. Here's your coffee, lady. Hey, Joe, where did this dame go?
1: Every place I went, it was the same thing. That's all anybody was talking about. Frank Williams and his last affair. I couldn't get away from it. And I couldn't stop thinking about Frank. And then one day, Mr. Merriweather called me into his office. You wanted to see me, Mr. Merriweather?
8: Oh, yes, Miss Roberts. Come in, please. Miss Roberts, I have a very particular favor to ask of you.
1: Well, I'll be glad to do anything I can, Mr. Merriweather.
8: I have a difficult problem. You see, we have an application here from a young man who wants to learn about stenography, but he seems to be a bashful sort. Doesn't care to attend group classes. He is evidently well-to-do, and I'm considering a private tutor for him.
1: I see, sir.
8: Of course, it would mean extra pay for the teacher, and I thought perhaps you might take the position.
1: Why, yes, sir. That would be quite all right with me. When does this student want to begin?
8: As a matter of fact, he's right in the next room and would like to start immediately. That is, if you don't mind.
1: Well, I have several classes.
8: Oh, I can arrange all that. Right through here, Miss Roberts. The young man is waiting for you.
1: All right, Mr. Merriweather, and thank you very much. You. How dare you?
0: Susan, darling, don't look at me like that. Do you hate me so much?
1: Oh, I loathe you. What right do you have to come back into my life? You don't need me anymore. Can't you leave me alone? Or do you want to write another book for you so you can start on your second million?
0: Please, darling, can't I make you see that it's only you I want? I need you, Susan.
1: Can't you find another stupid, idiotic secretary to mess up your work for you? I understand you're being mobbed by women begging for the job.
0: Susan, look at me.
1: Now you keep away from me. Frank, don't you touch me. Help! Help! Help!
0: Does that convince you? How will you believe that it's you I want, Susan? Oh, my darling.
1: Oh, Frank. Frank, I've waited so long for you to kiss me like that.
0: And tomorrow we'll announce that Last Affair was written by Mrs. Susan Williams.
1: Mrs. Susan Williams. Oh, it sounds wonderful. Oh, but Frank.
0: Yes, Susan.
1: I'm never going to write another book. And from now on, we'll do all your writing together.
0: That's right, dear.
1: And Frank.
0: Mm-hmm.
1: Kiss me, my fool.

0: And now here's our director, Les Mitchell.
1: And here's our star, Miss Peggy Knudsen. Congratulations, Peggy, on a fine performance.
2: Well, thanks, Les. Coming from you, that's a bouquet indeed.
1: Oh, wait a minute now. Anyway, what do you say we start catching up on your past? After you left Chicago, you invaded Broadway, right?
2: Right. And while there, I entertained at the Stage Door Canteen, was spotted by Max Gordon and given the title role in My Sister Eileen.
1: Mm-hmm. And then came Hollywood and such pictures as Never Say Goodbye, Stallion Road, and The Unfaithful, as well as others. Now tell me, Peggy, now that stage, screen, and radio are all in your realm, what's your current ambition?
2: Personally or theatrically, Les?
1: Both.
2: Well, theatrically, I've always had a yen to do a musical comedy on the stage.
1: Well, after hearing your vocal and violin efforts, I'd say that that was not just an impossible dream.
2: And personally, I'd like to own, operate, and patronize regularly my own soda fountain, completely equipped and specializing in wonderful gooey banana splits.
1: Fine, I'll be your first customer. And thanks for being with us, Peggy, and do come back soon again.
2: Oh, I'd love to, Les. And before I go, I'd like to thank Frank Graham, who played opposite me, and the rest of the cast for their splendid performances. And now, goodbye, Les.
1: Goodbye, Miss Peggy Knudsen.
0: In the cast, you heard our star, Miss Peggy Knudsen as Susan, Frank Graham as Frank, Dawes Butler as Dokes, Barbara Fuller as the student, and Bob Bruce as Mr. Merriweather. Last Affair was written by Robert C. Vinson, produced and directed by Les Mitchell, who is here also as your host.
1: It's been a real pleasure bringing you our play, Last Affair, and we hope you'll be with us again next week.
0: Musical score was composed and conducted by Del Castillo. Be sure to listen each and every week and hear such stars as Elise Knox, co-starring with her husband Tom Harmon, Jackie Cooper, Roddy McDowell, and many other great actors and great stories selected especially for them. Peggy Knudsen can be seen in the 20th Century Fox production, Roses Are Red. Van Desitel speaking.

0: Will you have a polo, dear Liza? Dear Liza, will you have a polo, dear Liza? Polo.
1: How very kind of you, dear Henry. I most certainly will. I'll have three or four or maybe more.
0: But you take the old tube.
1: Because they happen to be my tube of polo, dear Henry. 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
3: Listen well, good citizens, to The Crowned Huds, written by Michael Dines and starring Roy Hudd, June Whitfield, Chris Emmett, and Jeffrey Holland. This tale concerning Bad King John and Robin Hood is entitled A Comedy of Arrows.
4: Ye Chronicle of Friar Roger of Wendover, for the year of our Lord, 1215. And it happened that the people of England did complain that they were fearfully sore oppressed, being pressed with fearful sores, and sore from the pressing fears, having both short commons and a pitifully small vocabulary. Then many of the coarser folk did lie in their rude hovels, and sigh and moan and groan most loudly, and after did roll over, have a fag, and ask, how was it for you before? For England in those days was under the reign of a weak and wicked tyrant, a milksop whelp whose every word was a lie, a snivelling and craven king who asked most cruelly and wantonly, left me off the honours list again. And in such odium and contempt is the name of this despot held, it will never again be borne by an English leader. And his name is, by the blessed bone of St. Cecil, I'm sure I made a note of it somewhere.
5: John? John? Oh, come along. You can't spend all day in there. The barons are waiting to see you. Do open the door, John, please.
6: Well, really, Isabella, one is not inconsiderably dissatisfied. Isn't the king entitled to some privacy? But no matter, it was a very long sit-down. But we have finished doing for England. We've just finished our latest initiative, the Peasants' Charter. It entitles every serf to write and complain if his lord kills him unfairly.
5: That's stupid, John. They won't be able to.
6: Hey, of course not. No, silly me. Serfs can't write, can they? Although we call them customers now, still, there's always the moans hotline. Thank you, Mr. Wogan, on the front there. My torturers have implemented the rack-to-basics policy. They're coming towards me, my dear. I'll soon be popular again.
5: Oh, the only way you'll go up in the polls is with your head on one. Do come along, John. The barons are waiting to meet with you.
6: The barons?
5: Yes, my lords Fowler, Lamont, Tibbet, St. John Stephens.
6: The Norman nobility. But I need some new policies and jokes to lay before them. Show them we're still the man we were.
5: Of course you are, John. Worse luck. Have some soothing music to calm your nerves. I shall summon your minstrel, Blondel. Blondel?
7: Uh-huh, yeah, hi there, Majesty. You called?
6: Huh? Ah! Blondel, who has for many years enjoyed a perpetual youth.
7: Oh, that's just a nasty rumour.
6: My troubadour, we would enjoy your playing. Hast thou any lays?
7: Not for ages, so you know I gave all that up. But there is, my latest release. I call it The Ballad of Robin Hood, because it's a ballad, you see, and it's about this cat, Robin Hood, who triumphed over the powerful and all that sort of stuff.
5: Then regale King John with it, minstrel.
6: Yes?
5: That this stirring tale may excite his imagination.
6: But not too much. You know how excitement brings on my rash. Come, Blondel, seize your instrument and give us a pluck. Or is that out of the question?
7: Well, like I said, I've given that up. Oh, I see. Yeah. Okay. Here goes.

0: To arms! Come, my merry men, we're under attack. Seize your bows and... Oh, go. I might have known it. Little John, see to it, will you?
1: Okay, Robin. There.
0: Flaming cart alarms, they always go off at dawn, don't they? While we're up, we might as well check if everyone's here. Will, Marion, Tuck, Allens, Little John, Much?
2: Oh, I hope so.
0: Well, she has for everyone else. Now, Little John, how went my plan last night?
1: Well, Robin, we ambushed the sheriff's tax collector in the forest and pinned him to the nearest oak with our arrows.
0: Stout fellows, and the result?
1: He'll accept you being self-employed, but only if you register for VAT. Oh, and we stole his treasure.
0: Good.
1: It's all right, though. I gave him a receipt.
0: Ah. And what of our other schemes?
3: Oh, well, gosh, Robin, it's absolutely top hole.
0: Friar Tuck. The well-known spoonerism.
3: Oh, I say. Well, we waylaid the Archbishop and managed to get these two sacks of gold plate and a casket of pearls and jewels. Did we do all right?
0: Not bad, considering I only sent you out for a small hovis and a pint of milk. Find a place to hide the treasure. Cave, hollow tree trunk. Somewhere no one goes near. Like those litter bins at the picnic spot.
1: Is that all? Hardly seems worth it, Robin.
0: Not again. I've told you, John, it's what we do. Like it says on our Merry Men and Tufty Club membership cards. Robin Hood, he robs from the rich.
1: Yes, and?
0: Well, isn't that enough? Besides, there wasn't room to print anymore. We take our money from the wealthy and put it where they'll never find it. Bit like a 13th century Nick Leeson, really.
3: Oh, but, well, shouldn't there be more? Like, well, gosh, you know, rob the rich and give it to the ragged and hungry?
0: Why, they'd only squander it on clothes and food. I can't see why you're dissatisfied, I really can't. Do we not drink from the pure waterfall? Sleep under the spreading chestnut tree?
1: It gives me an aching chest and a proper pain in the
0: neck. Enough said. Then do we not dine off the king's deer?
3: Well, actually, I'd rather have a table.
0: Oh, dear. And are we not a band of lusty men? And what of our beautiful red-headed companion? Have we not made Marion?
1: Well, yes, we all have.
0: Max the Miller, 1214, which reminds me, I have a great wish to gaze once more upon that sweet face I adore above all others.
4: Eh? Oh, no, sorry, Robin, I didn't bring your mirror with me. Hello, boys.
5: Hello, Marion.
4: Tell me, Robin, is that Will Scarlet?
0: No, Marion, it's just a trick of the light at this time of day. Sweet lady, what brings you hence?
4: Oh, one heard voices raised in anger, and fearing your quarrelsome tempers could lead to blows, hurried down that I might offer the wounded some succour.
1: No need, good lady. Although, since you're here, while running through the undergrowth last night, I did sustain a nasty scratch in the Sweet Williams.
0: Calm yourself, Little John. She doesn't do microsurgery.
3: Oh, I say, arrows, we're under attack.
0: Don't be foolish, Tuck. Can't you see the notes on them? It's just the Morning Post. What say they, Marion?
4: Oh, a bill from the Sherwood Water Company for the waterfall. Pay up or they'll cut off the rain. Final demand for the yew wood you use for your bows. I hate getting IOUs. Oh, and this is interesting. They're having a pro-am archery contest in Nottingham. I've decided, Robin, you shall enter, and should you win, agree to give the money you're always stealing to the poor. After expenses, of course.
0: Should I win? I'm the finest archer in... Wait a minute, what if I lose?
4: Well, let's just say you'll be feeling rather left out of the we've made Marion joke.

0: Cousin! Cush, my lord sheriff.
1: Aye.
0: Robin Hood attends archery contest. Happen thy plan is working.
1: Well now, Guy, young man. I always knew it would. Soon his outlaw gang will be within my grasp, that I may cut them down like a farmer at harvest. They will be as wheat and chaff, shredded, not once, twice, but thrice.
0: Oh, sithy. 'Tis not possible. Three shredded wheat?
1: Aye. Let's go over the plan. Now, look here. The archery contest's on the green in front of the castle. I've put pikemen to the left, crossbows to the right.
0: And what's that space there?
1: That's for the season ticket holders. Oh. We wait and see who wins the contest. It can only be Robin Hood, and then we seize him.
0: Gradely. Masterly tactics.
1: Of course they are, young man. They're mine. The way I see it, tyranny's a game of two halves, which is what all my enemies end up in. And now, get you down to the archery contest. I shall go to the castle battlements to see if I can espy base varlets with unusual scars, discoloured complexions, and unfeasibly misshapen bodies.
0: Ah, you look to see which are the outlaws in disguise?
1: Nay, lad, I'm looking out for the musicians who'll be playing at half-time.
2: Come on, everyone. Blend in with the crowd and look inconspicuous.
3: Exactly what are you disguised as, Tuck?
4: A jolly pieman, Robin. Realistic, eh? Lovely reheated lukewarm pies. Delicious minced pig lungs dyed bright pink. Reconstituted steak and salmonella.
3: A damn sight too realistic. And your disguise, Little John?
1: Oh, I'm Jack, Robin. See, here's my bag of magic beans.
3: Ah, fine. Marion, your Lady Godiva is excellent. Very realistic, skin-tight body stocking.
5: Body stocking? Oh, yikes! I knew it wasn't just the horse I'd forgotten.
3: Is that us all? Where's Alan Adale?
5: I think he's lost in the crowd, Robin. Although with that strange disguise of his, all those huge spots, we shouldn't have much trouble. Oh, yes, there he goes.
3: Yes. It is indeed quite a strange disguise. Though not as silly as the little bloke chasing him with the beard, backcombed hair and horrible woolly. Now, make haste and look inconspicuous. The contest will start soon. Ooh, a thousand pardons.
0: Mind where you're going, you great soft Saxon Jesse. But even though thou art disguised to look like Robin Hood, don't think I won't have you flogged to within 2.54 centimetres of your life.
3: 2.54 centimetres? Oh, an inch! I'll never get the hang of this Norman metrification, you know.
5: Careful, Robin, careful. You don't want him to guess who we are.
0: And now, you great soft Saxon Jesse, stand aside, for I go to capture real Robin Hood, the nose. He and me be sworn enemies, vow to fight at death whenever we meet. Happened mere sight of me reduces him to homicidal rage.
3: I wonder who that was.
5: Oh, Robin, it's the archery contest. Oh, I can feel my heart beat faster.
3: So that's why everything's wobbling, eh? Good.
5: Hurry, Robin, into the contestants' enclosure. The archery contest begins.

0: in an archery contest, and here's your host, Jim the Bowman.
1: Great, super, smashing, marvellous, lovely, great, eh? And we've got a wonderful contest with some wonderful prizes for you today. Tell them what we got, Tone.
0: In one.
1: This very ugly relic of St. Percy of Porcelain. He was a lifelong celibate, so the relic is in very good condition.
0: In

0: This very ugly relic of St. Percy of Porcelain. He was a lifelong celibate, so the relic is in very good condition.
1: In three.
0: This superset of luxury patio furniture. It was actually mentioned in the Doomsday Book 150 years ago, and that's how long I've been trying to get rid of it.
1: In six.
0: Tonight's star prize, a lovely trip for two to the very wonderful Holy Land on a crusade. Your chance to travel abroad, meet interesting people, and massacre them. And, as always, Bully is here to ensure fair play.
2: Yes, any bother and I'll dead leg you.
0: Now you know why we call him Bully. Great, super, smashing, lovely, marvellous, right. So, there's all to go for. Now, who's first of the archers up on the hockey?
3: Oh, tis me, me old pal, me old beauty. Yeah, see, I just pulls back my bow and...
0: And he's gone straight into the bull.
3: Course I do most nights.
0: And next up, the great archer, Master Geoffrey.
1: Amazing! His tip's inside with the first one, they're both sharing.
4: Nonsense, I know nothing of insider share tips.
0: And who could doubt it? And finally, our mystery contestant.
5: That's me. I'll just get ready.
0: Tuck,
5: hold my bow and quiver.
0: Of course, Robin. Am I quivering fast enough? Oh, crikey! Oh! Oh, sorry, Robin. It went all through my hand.
5: You stupid, clumsy great...
1: And it split the other arrows, sliced through the hangman's noose, knocked the tip off the cherry cigar, and brought down that rather fine albatross. A winner!
0: Flash git. Right, well done, sir. Super smashing marvelous.
6: Look out, Robin!
7: So, Robin Hood, despite that pathetic disguise, your skill gives you away. Seize him, man!
5: I've got him!
7: We've got him! Quick, into castle! He hangs at dawn, man old!
8: Oh, blimey, not another flitting early start!
6: Oh, John Allen! Scarlet, we must save him! The thought of him imprisoned is more than I can stomach!
4: Oh, I don't know, at least they took his pies as well.
7: I wonder why they seized Friar Tuck.
9: Because when Tuck fired the winning shot of the archery contest, Guy of Gisborne thought Tuck was you, Robin Hood, in disguise. He's one of us, Robin. We must save him.
4: That's for the benefit of anyone who's just tuned in, folks. Forget about Tuck for now, Little John. I got more pressing things to worry about.
6: Indeed, Robin. Like what?
4: Like how do I get this set of luxury patio furniture back to Sherwood? And will it suit... Oh, how not inconsiderably thrilling, Blondel. Tell us more.
6: But, John, dearest, the barons await. They have a new charter for you to sign here.
7: But they've already got the Crusaders' charter, the Pilgrims' charter. No, one's not signing this.
6: Why not, beloved?
7: Why should this lot have a charter? We don't even know who the Magnas are, do we? Blondel, tell us more. Does Robin rescue the good friar?
0: Well, Majesty, like having called the greatest archers to a tavern on the green.

0: vicious pump. In dungeon deep he assailed him with branding irons and beaten feet. 'Twas dearly bought, tucked suffering, though cheaper than in Wigmore Street.
1: Well now, young man, this just won't do. That's the third rack you've broken. And you know I won't get a repairman out this time of night. I think you could do with losing some of that ugly fat.
2: Oh, golly, you don't mean a cut in a fellow's victuals?
1: Oh, I think I might have to cut off more than those. I tell you, Robin Hood, for an outlaw leader, you've really let yourself go.
2: Oh, botheration, I've told you, I'm not Robin. I'm Tuck, a friar. Look, I've been thinking...
1: Thinking, eh? So you're a deep fat friar then, right. Well, why are you dressed as a jolly pie man, eh? Eh? Do you think I, Simon of Nottingham, am simple? Well, answer.
2: Oh, sorry, you just gave me an idea for a song.
1: A song? Perhaps you would like to try it out in yonder metal cabinet shaped like a woman and lined with spikes.
2: Oh, no, I don't think it's an Iron Maiden song.

0: Now, listen, good sheriff.
1: Don't call me that! I am not a good sheriff, I'm a bad sheriff. I rob, I steal, I oppress.
0: Just misunderstood, I expect. Probably society's fault. What does your social worker think? I'm sure a nice adventure holiday on some probation.
1: Right.
0: Oh! I warn you, Sheriff, my cries of pain and agony will bring Robin Hood to my rescue.
1: Right.
0: Pain, agony, pain, agony. That banging. 'Tis Robin come to rescue me.
1: Don't be daft, lad. It's just the prisoner next door telling you to keep the noise down. Now, where was I? Right. Try this. Who do you fancy for the match, sir? Move your head a fraction. Going away this year. Anything for the weekend? Like, keep still.

0: Not in here. No, not small enough. 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This must be it.
1: You found Tuck's dungeon, Robin?
0: No, the gents. I knew those last four pints were a mistake. See you in a minute.
2: Oh, it's very dark and gloomy in here, John. Just the moon shining through those arrow slits. Do the merry men follow behind?
1: Aye, and we'll do until you get some clothes on, Marion. It's not just the window showing a good moon, I can tell you. We're all here, save Alan the Dale. He decided to swim the moat.
0: Well, that could take all night. He's doing it lengthways. Come. Come. Down this passage to the great hall. Past these ornate carvings.
3: Oi! You! Halt, or we'll... Fire! Look, will you lot wait for it, please? Look, can you hang about while we reload our crossbow?
2: Look, Robin, it's the sheriff's guards, all in their funny helmets. Why do Norman helmets have that big bit of metal over the nose?
0: Because if it was over their eyes, they couldn't see anything, could they? Look at them standing together. Ah, gives me an idea. I'll just take one of these large stone balls from the statue. Big lads, those Greek gods, weren't they? Now, now if I... How's that?
1: Very good, Robin. But when you've stopped playing skittles, the guards are still coming.
3: Stop, or we'll... Too late, but, well, you know what I mean. Just a tick, we're reloading again.
0: We're outnumbered. If I just draw my bow...
3: Oi, you've blooded me chain mail.
1: Well done, Robin. With one arrow, you've shot all their belts away. Their tights have fallen round their ankles. The guards are powerless to resist.
0: Yes, just their luck. The Navy's in town tonight. This way, to the Great Hall. It is just below us. See? Guy of Gisborne and his cronies feasting. John, Marion, Will, sneak down the stairs. I shall surprise them. See the wall hanging? By leaping on that and plunging my dagger into it, I shall descend slowly and safely to the ground. Well, it worked for Douglas of Fairbanks, didn't it? Here goes.
2: Oh! He's done it! He's sliding down the curtain.
1: Incredible, but it's not a curtain, Marion, it's a... It's a roller blind. Don't worry, he leapt free. He's landed on the table.
4: Go way up, you great Saxon girl's blouse. Get the foot out of me, mushy peas.
0: Guy of Gisborne, I have come for my man.
4: This isn't that sort of club. Hey, I know thee. It's lad who's disguised as Robin Hood. Insolent dog, prepare to die.
0: Not by your sword, Gisbert, for have I not the keenest blade in Sherwood? See that row of candles?
5: Oi, who put the lights out?
0: And to show you with whom you deal, on your chest, my name.
4: Reuben Trod.
0: Sorry, I've got terrible sword writing. And now, Guy of Gisborne, defend yourself.
4: Ha! It's incredible. I've fought with people who drink while fencing, people who eat chicken legs, and, well, even people who do both, but never have I had a sword fight with someone who does that.
0: Sorry, I was desperate. There. I knew those last four pints were a mistake, and now... The final thrust. I slipped.
4: So, Saxon, I have thee pinned to table.
6: Yes, you have.
4: Don't try and keep thy head out of me mushy peas while I run you through.
0: Not so fast, Guy. If I just throw this pepper in your face...
4: Well, hurry up, I haven't got all night.
0: Sorry, I never did get the hang of these pepper grinders. Free. And now I shall swing from the chandelier and have at you.
4: I've told thee it's not that sort of club. Ha!
0: Yes. Up these stairs.
4: through here.
3: Oh!
4: Beg pardon, my Lord Bishop. More stairs. Through here.
2: Manacles, branding irons, headsman's axe, and a pair of fluffy slippers. Who lives in a place like this? David, it's over to...
4: Well, he had it coming. More flipping stairs through here. We're on the topmost battlements. Gisborne, look behind you.
0: Ah, Saxon dolt. I won't fall for that old trick. There's nothing behind me.
4: Suit yourself. One little push.
0: Good God!
4: He was right. There was nothing behind him. Until he hit the moat anyway. Still, he fell for it. Just missed Alan a tail, too.
1: Robin! The castle is taken. We've rescued the sheriff and kidnapped Friar Tuck. They put up a terrible struggle.
4: They might have struggled less if you'd done it the other way round. Good night's work. Gisborne slain, the sheriff and his treasure in my hands, and yet I feel there is something yet undone. Marion, come with me.
2: You want my aid, Robin? A difficult and demanding action that requires my special skills?
4: Well, sort of, yeah. Talking of things undone and seeing you've still not found your clothes reminded me. I never did find out what it was like swinging from that chandelier.

0: a little bit.
1: Well, Robin, 'tis a splendid feast. How's your venison?
0: And that's underdone, John, I feel. It keeps tossing the chips off my plate with its antlers.
2: And it's quite delightful seeing the sheriff's men join in the fun. I wonder if they enjoy swinging from the trees.
0: Not at the end of those ropes, I don't. Ah, Marion, we have won. Does it not make you feel virtuous?
1: I hope not, for all our sakes.
0: Thank you, John.
3: Oh, a noble victory, Robin. But you've not forgot your promise. You will give that which you steal from the rich to the poor.
0: Well, I suppose it would get us some good PR, but give?
3: Robin.
0: Well, it could encourage dependency. I thought if we set up a benefits agency, you know, some sort of means testing, perhaps, loans instead of just giving the money away.
2: Oh, don't be silly, Robin. No one with any sense would ever introduce a system like that.
0: No, pressure.
2: And what now? Shall you abandon Sherwood and move to Nottingham Castle?
0: Certainly not. Have you any idea of the negative equity on that place? Nay, I shall wed Marion and live out my days in the bosky greenwood. Then, when I die...
1: You really know how to cheer up a party, don't you?
0: When I die, you will bury me wherever this arrow lands.
3: Truly a great shot, Robin, and yet I fear that may not be your final resting place.
0: And why not? What disobedience is this?
2: Well, it could be awkward, Robin. Your arrow just hit one of our guard dogs.
0: Yes, and...
1: Well, I really don't think we can bury you against the side of a tree. Not like that.
4: Thou hast just heard The Crowned Hunts. The script was penned by Michael Dines. Roy Hudd, June Whitfield, Chris Emmett, and Jeffrey Holland spoke the lines. John Whitehall played lute in Manner Silken, and our producer was Richard Wilkin.
5: Wilson!
2: Sorry.
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7: 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And here are the stars of our show, the young comedy stylists, Bob Sweeney and Hal March.
8: Bob Sweeney, old friend, will you do me a favor?
9: Well, sure, Hal, anything.
8: Will you call the drugstore and have them send over a cup of black coffee and a bicarbonate, two aspirin, a glass of tomato juice with Tabasco sauce and a raw egg?
9: What's the matter, Hal? Are you hungry?
8: No, I'm baking a cake for a sick Democrat.
9: Why should a Democrat be sick?
8: He was stepped on by an elephant.
9: Oh, the poor fella.
8: Look, Bob, old dear friend, I have a very bad headache, and the thing I would like more than anything else is fewer ridiculous questions and more quiet.
9: Oh, okay, I'll be quiet. All right, everybody, let's have a quiet in here. Everybody be quiet. My partner Hal March wants a quiet. And get that orchestra quiet.
10: All right, quiet, boys.
9: All right, everything's quiet, Hal.
8: Thanks. I'll do the same thing for you sometime. With four cheerleaders in the Notre Dame rooting section.
9: That'd be quiet.
8: How do you like that? He's making a big gag out of my headache. I go out last night to have a good time. Cost me $100, and today I
9: How
8: feel like...
9: How could you spend $100 in one night?
8: That's nothing for Hollywood, Bobby. If I were making that much, I'd spend more.
9: That's terrible. Scarlett and I could live a whole month on $100.
8: Oh, wait, just a minute. How can you and your wife possibly get along on $100 a month these days?
9: Well, it's easy. All you have to do is to cut out a couple of luxuries.
8: Yeah, what are those? Food and clothes?
9: Well, you're just too extravagant.
8: Bob, you and your wife lead an entirely different life than I lead. I'm single and a bachelor. And women are attracted to me. And it costs me every time.
9: I guess you do lead an exciting life, don't you?
8: Well, I don't know. I'm out with a different girl every night. I go to all the hot spots. All the maitre d's call me Mr. March.
9: Gee, that never happens to me. All anybody ever calls me is Mr. Sweeney.
8: Well, that's life.
9: Well, Hal, I hate to bring this up while everybody's listening, but why don't you live a little less and save a little more?
8: Bob, old buddy, with you it's one way, with me it's different. Look at what nature gave me, a Grecian profile and black curly hair. I've got to take care of these things, Bobby boy.
9: Well, you better, Hal. Nature won't give you a second chance. Look what she did to me.
8: What was that?
9: Look what she did to me.
8: Exactly. But, Bob, aside from keeping myself physically attractive, I get other benefits from spending. What gives a man joie de vivre, savoir faire, Ruben Bleu, parlez-vous?
9: I don't know about you, but strawberries do it to me.
8: Bob, I'm investing my money in a thing called personality.
9: Are you, Hal? I'm investing in personality, too.
8: You? Personality? You? You a little quiet instant? What are you laughing at?
9: I don't know. I like a good laugh. That's part of my new personality.
8: What are you talking about, new personality? You're investing in personality. What do you mean?
9: Well, have you ever heard of Dynamite Dan, the personality man?
8: Who?
9: Dynamite Dan, the internationally famous personality bomb.
8: Well, what's Dynamite Dan got to do with you?
9: Oh, nothing except that I'm taking a personality course for him, that's all. Oh. In 6 months, you better watch out, because I'll be the one signing the autographs on our program. I don't know. I might even grow hair, too. All depends on how I feel. I can do it because Dan said I could.
8: This guy I would like to meet.
9: Well, you will, because he's coming over here this afternoon to give me my lesson.
8: He's coming here to the studio?
9: Yeah, he should be here now. He was probably mobbed by a bunch of his admirers.
8: Uh-huh. Just when is this explosion coming?
9: Well, he said he'd be around here. Boy, that's him now. Come on in, Dan!
5: May I come in, Mr. Sweeney?
9: Certainly, Dan. Come right in.
5: You sure it's all right?
8: Sure, Atom Bomb, but tiptoe over. I don't want anybody killed when you go off.
5: Oh, that's a good one.
9: Dan, I'd like you to meet my partner, Hal March.
8: How do you do, Dan? I've heard a lot about you. I expect my partner to be bubbling with personality in no time at all.
5: Don't you worry. He'll be just like me, Mr. March.
8: Peachy. Well, I'll go and leave you two Kalamazoo Van Johnsons alone for a while. If you want anything, just Kalamazoo.
5: Before we go any further, Mr. Sweeney, there's a good lesson right there.
9: Well, what lesson, Dynamite?
5: Remember when I first came in, yeah? Mr. March made a funny in how I laughed? Yeah? Right away, he loved me.
9: Yeah, I could see that, all right.
5: And then another lesson. As soon as you introduced us and we shook hands, he immediately realized I was a strong personality.
9: Well, what did you do? I didn't notice anything.
5: Well, I didn't scream when he broke my hand.
9: I'll put that in my notebook. Don't scream when Hal March breaks your hand. What's our lesson for today, Dynamite?
5: Our first lesson for today, Mr. Sweeney, is the art of forcefulness.
9: Uh-huh.
5: You must learn to be forceful and aggressive. How to take the bull by the horns.
9: Oh, I learned how foolish it was to take the bull by the horns.
5: What do you mean?
9: No milk.
5: Another thing you must remember, Mr. Sweeney. You must always go forward. You must learn not to turn back.
9: Uh-huh.
5: Remember, Columbus didn't turn back. Magellan didn't turn back. Fred Olson didn't turn back.
9: Who was Fred Olson?
5: An uncle of mine who was leaving his wife.
9: I'll remember that, Dynamite.
5: Now, when you want something, you must make up your mind to not hesitate in getting it.
9: Uh-huh.
5: The best approach is the direct approach. You must drive, drive, drive. Oh, I get so tired when I drive without my gloves.
9: Be direct and forceful no matter what you want.
5: That's right.
9: All right.
5: Oh, Mr. Sweeney, I have to leave, but before I go, I have something I'd like to ask you.
9: Well, be direct and forceful no matter what you want.
5: This is very embarrassing. I never asked anybody this before.
9: Well, go ahead, Dynamite.
5: Would you please get off my foot? Goodbye.
10: Yes, Bob?
9: Dynamite's gone.
10: How can you tell?
9: Well, that's not nice to talk that way about Dynamite. He taught me some very valuable things, and you should learn them, too.
10: Oh, really? What are those?
9: Well, to be kind, considerate, generous, loyal, friendly.
10: What was that again?
9: He taught me to be kind, considerate, generous.
10: So stop right there. Taught you to be generous, huh? Very noble virtue. How'd you like to try out what you learned, Bob?
9: Well, that'd be fine.
10: Well, it just so happens that I have a friend with a broken arm. And for $10, I could bring him 3 gift buckets of plaster of Paris.
9: Well, do you need someone to help you carry the buckets?
10: No. I need $10.
9: Oh, I'd like to, but I don't have that much money on me.
10: But can't you get it, Bob? You said you saved money. You must have it, man. Can't you get it?
9: Well, you know my wife takes care of all my money.
10: Yeah, I know. That's Scarlet. The last time I tried to put the bite on her, she bit me right back.
9: Well, you don't have to worry tonight, Hal. I got her teeth in my pocket.
7: While the Messrs. Sweeney and March pluck the lint off their ersatz blue serges, the Starlighters, 4 guys and Pauline Burns, sing Iowa. Lud Gluskin directs the accompaniment.

0: There's a gorgeous hunk of dame outside. She says she's your wife.
1: Well, have her come in.
0: Sweetie, there must be some mistake. This dame is beautiful.
1: Well, she's still my wife. Let her come in.
0: Hey, Sweeney, I want to ask you something.
1: Yeah?
0: Did you get married during the war?
1: Yes.
0: That's what I thought. This babe wouldn't marry a little giblet like you if there was any men around.
1: Listen, you usher.
2: Having trouble, Bob?
1: Yeah, Hal, this usher intimated that Scarlett married me because there was a shortage of men during the war.
2: Well?
0: See?
1: Listen, you let my wife in, understand?
0: Okay. Come on in, honey child.
2: Don't forget to speak to Scarlett about the moo, Bob.
1: The what, Hal?
2: Moo.
1: I'll take 2 quarts of milk and 1 pound of cottage cheese with some whipping cream and 1 pound of...
2: Moo means moolah, money, Bob.
1: Oh, sure, moolah. Yeah, I'll get it from Scarlett.
3: Hello, Robert, honey child, darling, sweet. I'm so sorry if I interrupted your little old radio show.
2: Bob, the moo.
3: I'll take 2 quarts of milk, 1 pound of cottage cheese and whipping cream and 1 pound of...
1: I already ordered, honey.
2: Moolah.
1: Bob. Oh, yeah. Scarlett, would you loan Hal a few dollars?
3: Robert, darling, sweet, do I believe my ears?
1: Could we loan Hal a few dollars?
3: Say pretty please with sugar on it.
1: Pretty please with sugar on it.
3: Say pretty please with sugar and shortening bread on it.
1: Pretty please with sugar and shortening bread on it.
3: Say pretty please with sugar and shortening bread, corn pone, turnips, greens, matzo balls, and maracatoni soup on it.
1: Say pretty please with sugar balls, shortening bread, matzo ball, turnip, mulligatawny soup on it. Now can Hal have the money?
3: No.
2: That's what I like about the South.
3: Robert, if we loaned every Tom, Dick, and Hal money, why, your little Scarlett wouldn't have the things to wear to make her pretty. Now, would you, Robert?
1: No, ma'am.
2: Oh, this is a fine friendship.
3: Why, I swear, Hamart, you're just like the grasshopper in Mr. Aesop's fables. Did you ever hear the story of the grasshopper and the ant?
2: Remember, we're on the air.
3: Well, sir, the grasshopper spent all his time playing and gadding about while the little old ant was busy storing food away for the rainy season.
2: What are you laughing at?
1: You're a grasshopper, Hal.
2: Okay, so I'm a grasshopper.
1: Hey, then I must be the ant.
4: Out in the wild and rugged West, men are men and women are women, just like in most parts of the East. And in this far, far West, once upon a time, there lived a grasshopper. And an ant. Yes, they lived in a far-off western town called Hollywood. Now, these two creatures were as unlike as night and day. Yes, quite unlike. The grasshopper was a lazy and shiftless fellow and had nothing. But the ant was diligent and industrious and worked hard. Yes, he worked hard and he had plenty. He was loaded... loaded with money. Thank you. Yes, these two creatures were great friends, but they led entirely different lives. The grasshopper... I said, the grasshopper! As I was saying, this insect was a lazy and worthless bum, while the little ant slaved away all day, and at night would come home to his little house on the anthill and spend quiet evenings with his sweet little wife and 9,000 children.
1: Honey! Oh, honey, I'm home from work.
3: Oh, hello, darling. Are you a hungry little old ant tonight?
1: No, not yet. I just came home from the restaurant around the corner.
3: Robert, you just scrape your feet off this minute. You've been walking through that horrible country gravy again.
1: Oh, I'm sorry, honey, but walking through that nice, soft country gravy feels good. After tramping all over those hot breaded veal cutlets.
3: Oh, I know. Now, you just come over here and relax now. Just sit down here on your favorite breadcrumb. I'll massage your feelers.
1: Thanks. I do feel pretty tired.
3: Now, tell me, honey, what'd you do today?
1: Oh, we had an awfully hard job. 35 of us ants worked all day moving a peanut around the corner of Gallagher's drugstore.
3: Oh, no, Bob, not that again. When will you ever stop working for peanuts? Gee, I wish you'd get into the real dough.
1: Oh, you mustn't be greedy, honey. Remember what happened to Uncle Harry when he got in the real dough? He ended up in a loaf of Russian rye. And not only that, it was so dark under the crust that he wound up making love to a caraway seed.
3: Oh, yes, I remember. But it seems like all we ants ever do is work, work, work. We never have any fun.
1: Oh, I don't see how you can say that, honey. You can go to any picnic any Sunday and all the ants are there.
3: Oh, I know, but it's always that same old salami crowd.
1: Well, I got a little surprise for you tonight, honey. I got the big promotion today.
3: Oh, Bob, not what we've been hoping for.
1: Yes, sirree. From now on, I'm going to infest the big annual Iowa State picnic.
3: Oh, Bob, you're wonderful.
4: And so, for a long time, he was very happy, and things went very well for the little ant. But just a half a block away, a very different sort of life was being led by his friend, the grasshopper. My, he had a terrible reputation. He did nothing but sleep all day, and he hopped around until all hours of the night. If he wasn't chasing some little butterfly out in front of Earl Carroll's, he'd be sitting in the gutter on a cigar butt. Lit.
5: I got plenty of nothing, and nothing's plenty for me.
3: Hello.
5: She's got plenty of something.
3: Oh, Al Grasshopper, were you whistling at me?
5: I wasn't rubbing my hind legs together, honey. That would be cricket. You're the cutest little moth in Hollywood.
3: Well, I'll have you know I'm not accustomed to being whistled at.
5: Relax, sweetheart. I whistle at all the women. Boy, I like members of the opposite sex, especially women.
3: I hate to discourage you. I just hate to discourage you, but I suppose you know a woman's just a rag, a bone, and a hank of hair.
5: Oh, yeah. But they're put together so nice.
3: Halliburton Grasshopper.
5: Never mind, sugar. What do you say you and me fly out to Cyril's tonight? Get our wings scorched, huh?
3: I've told you before. I ain't interested. You're not my type.
5: Oh, I know I may seem away beyond your reach, but we could make beautiful schmaltz together. I can take you places and get you things.
3: I still remember that mink coat you gave me.
5: The mink coat? What was wrong with it?
3: What was wrong with it? I ate clear through the collar and both sleeves before I found out it was muskrat. Mm. And it made me sick as a mosquito.
4: You see? Wasn't he a terrible grasshopper? Not at all like the hard-working, industrious little ant. Well, things went along like this until one day, the grasshopper lost the only job he ever had. He was working as a barker at a flea circus. It was a very unusual flea circus. These fleas had an act of trained people. He lost the job, but he had show business in his blood, and he was determined to find another act. So he went to see his friend, the ant.
1: Come in! Well, Hal Grasshopper! Glad you dropped over. Still broke, I see.
2: How can you tell, Bob?
1: Well, four of your shoes are in good shape, but the other two are a little run down at the heels.
2: Okay, I'm broke, but not for long.
1: Oh, Hal, you and that mosquito aren't going to go down and knock off that blood bank again, are you?
2: No, there's no money in that. I'm going into vaudeville. That's what I came over to talk to you about.
1: Vaudeville? Gosh, if it's not one thing, it's another with you. If you'd save your money and settle down, you wouldn't have to jump from one job to another. You could open a little business and protect your future.
2: What kind of a business could I get into?
1: Well, if you'd save now and prepare for the future, someday you could be the Max Factor of the insect world.
5: How could I be the Max Factor of the insect world?
1: You could make ant powder.
5: No, Bob, the cosmetic business doesn't appeal to me. Nope, I got show business in my blood.
1: Oh, that's too bad, Hal. A friend of mine, a mosquito, got show business in his blood and he died from it.
5: What happened?
1: He bit Gable's back and Garson got him.
5: That should, but it doesn't discourage me. You and I could make a great vaudeville team.
1: Me in vaudeville?
5: Sure, I could get us a split week at Lowe's Anthill Uptown. I can see it all now.
6: Ladies and gentlemen, the Orpheum Insect Circuit presents that internationally famous comedy team with songs, dances, and snappy sings, the Grasshopper and the Ant.

0: grasshopper?
1: Once there were two Irishmen.
0: Yes, now look how many there are.
1: Yeah! That reminds me, Aunt. Once I had two rabbits. Now do you know how many I have?
0: No, grasshopper. Tell me, how many rabbits do you have now?
1: Two. They were brothers.
0: One for me now, grasshopper.
1: The floor is all yours, Aunt. Shoot. Nice shooting, Aunt. Now let's entertain the folks.
0: I understand they caught Jack the Ripper.
1: You mean to stand there and tell me they caught Jack the Ripper?
0: Yes, sirree. He walked into a shoe store, bought a pair of tight shoes, and they pinched him.
1: Yeah! From Maine to California, that's a joke we all love.
0: Yes, sir. On with the show and let her rip.
1: Nice ripping, Aunt. That reminds me. I didn't know you spoke a foreign language.
0: What do you mean you didn't know I spoke a foreign language?
1: Saw you walking out of Grandma's Chinese.
0: Ah, yes, grasshopper's going to be tough sledding tonight.
1: Tough sledding?
0: Yeah.

0: Well, well, Speedy, what do you say? Do you want to go into vaudeville with me?
1: No, and you shouldn't either if you know what's good for you. You should work hard and save for the future.
0: Okay, Aunt. You go your way, and I'll go mine. So long, Aunt.
1: So long, Grasshopper. Good luck.
2: And so the Grasshopper went into vaudeville alone, and the ant started putting away a few kernels of corn each day. Everything went along fine until one day, vaudeville died. H.B. Kaltenborn killed it. The Grasshopper was finished. And the moral of the story is, if the Grasshopper had done as the ant had done and put a little corn away, he would have been all right. Because with a little corn, you can always get along in radio. In keeping with the spirit of this Armistice Day, the Starlighters put words to an old and popular march, the American Patrol.

0: Thank you, Starlighters. That was great. Well, Bob, what do you think of the story of the grasshopper and the ant?
1: Well, what do you mean, what do I think?
0: Well, do you think there's anything to the moral of saving your money for the rainy day?
1: Well, sure, Hal, but the grasshopper wouldn't have got caught in a rainy day if he was people.
0: Oh.
1: If he'd have been people, he would have invested in United States savings bonds.
0: Well, do you save for bonds, Bob?
1: Well, certainly I do, Hal. Just because the war is over is no reason to stop buying bonds, because you can start building for the future now.
0: Well, Robin, you're going to be mighty pleased to learn that your old buddy Hal has been buying U.S. savings bond each payday.
1: You have, Hal?
0: Certainly.
1: But you didn't go down to the bank or the post office any day this week.
0: That's right.
1: Well, then where are you getting your savings bonds from?
0: Well, each month my employer takes $18.75 out of my monthly earnings. I'm part of a payroll savings plan.
1: Gosh, I didn't know you could still do that, Hal.
0: Bob, there are hundreds of people in this country who don't know that United States e-bonds are still available. And believe me, it's mighty important that they do know about it, because these bonds are the soundest investment in the world.
1: Oh, I agree with you, Hal. Gosh, I know that if my wife and I ever expect to have that little house we always talk about, or if our children are going to go to college someday, I got to start saving for it right now.
0: That's right, Bob. And the United States savings bonds are the safest investment for your future. Good night, folks.
1: Good night, folks.
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0: Will you have a polo, dear Liza, dear Liza? Will you have a polo, dear Liza, polo?
1: How very kind of you, dear Henry. I most certainly will. I'll have three or four, or maybe more.
0: But you take me old tube.
1: Because they happen to be my tube of polo, dear Henry. Have one.
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3: Bye. 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
4: Quiet, folks. I don't want any trouble with you today. I get one Saturday afternoon off and your mother makes me take you to see some kid's picture.
3: Who's the kid?
4: I don't even know the name of the thing. What's playing?
3: Or Else.
4: Or Else?
3: Mm-hmm.
4: That couldn't be a movie title.
3: Well, Mommy said you were going to take me to see the picture. Or Else.
4: Oh. Well, believe me, I'd have told her a thing or two if I didn't want to play poker tonight.
3: Oh, here's the movie house, Daddy.
4: Oh, Lord. The Catman's Revenge.
3: It's very spooky.
4: I can imagine. Well, come on. Oh, two, please. One child.
5: Is that the child?
4: Well, what do you think she is, my grandmother?
5: How old are you, little lady?
3: Me?
5: Yes, you.
3: Whatever my daddy says.
4: Snooks, the man wants to know how old you are. Tell him.
3: Is five too much?
5: Sorry, bud. 50 cents each.
4: Oh, all right. Here's your dollar.
5: Well, let go of it.
4: Peasant. Come on, Snooks. Now listen. Before we go in, are you sure?
3: Yes, Daddy.
4: You're positive?
3: Uh-huh.
4: All right, fine. Catman's Revenge, here we come. Gosh, it's dark in here. You see any seats, Snooks?
3: There's two.
4: Okay, slide right in that row.
3: Mm-hmm.
4: And don't forget to say, pardon me, as you go past the people.
3: All right. Pardon me.
4: Pardon me.
3: Pardon me.
4: Pardon me.
6: Oh, my corn.
3: Oh, pardon me.
6: Oh, my corn.
4: Pardon me.
3: Daddy, can I sit on your lap?
4: No.
3: You want to sit on my lap?
4: Certainly not.
3: Well, we better go back, because there's only one seat here.
4: Oh, fine. Come on. Pardon me.
3: Pardon me.
6: Oh, my corn.
4: Oh. Pardon me.
6: Why don't you look where you're... Oh, my corn.
3: Pardon me.
4: Pardon me.
3: Pardon me. Pardon me. Pardon me.
4: All right,
3: pardon...
4: stop that. You're standing in the aisle now.
3: Oh, pardon me.
4: Come on. Oh, look, there's two seats right there.
3: Mm-hmm.
4: Now sit down and behave yourself. And this picture better be good.
3: It is.
4: How do you know?
3: Because I seen it twice yesterday.
4: Oh, you did? Well, why didn't you tell me outside?
3: It wasn't playing outside.
4: Oh, come on. Let's get out of here. Oh, wait. Wait a minute. Look what's happening to that man in the picture. Good heavens. There's fangs growing out of his mouth.
3: Yeah, he's turning into a cat. Are you coming, Daddy?
4: Sit down a minute, Snooks. Let's see what happens.
3: He gets killed.
4: Well, don't tell me. I'd like to enjoy it.
3: But he comes to life again.
4: Snooks.
3: He comes back as a cat.
5: Excuse me, bud. Is the dialogue on this screen interfering with your conversation? You got me so I don't know what's going on in this picture.
3: I'll tell you.
5: No!
3: This is where the Catman gets his revenge.
5: Please!
3: The Catman shoots the hero. The hero shoots the Catman. Here's where the cops come in. They break the door down. Everybody shoots everybody. They all get killed again, that's all.
4: Oh, no, it isn't. There's one more thing.
3: What?
4: This.

0: Hello, Daddy. Why do you look at me so strangely?
1: John, are you afraid of high places or confined areas?
0: No. What's this all about?
1: Well, I've been studying abnormal psychology in my spare time.
0: Oh. Well, that's a pretty abstruse subject for a working man, isn't it?
1: I can handle it. I have a very definite reason for delving into it, John.
0: I'm sure you must have, Daddy.
1: Oh, yes. For a long time now, I've had a strong suspicion that there's... Well, my wife and children are not exactly normal. They act funny.
0: But you're all right.
1: Oh, certainly. Take my wife. She's absolutely insane about waffles.
0: What about it? Does that make her abnormal if she likes waffles?
1: Well, I found out yesterday she had a trunk full of them. But my immediate concern is Snooks. At any rate, I bought a book on psychiatry and abnormal psychology.
0: Uh-huh.
1: Read up on it and waited for Snooks to come home so I could try out a few theories.
0: And?
1: I was sitting in my study when she came in.
2: Hello, Daddy.
1: Oh, hello, Snooks. Come in and close the door.
2: Why?
1: I want to have a little talk with you. Close the door.
2: I can't, Daddy.
1: Aha. Claustrophobia. You have claustrophobia.
2: What's that?
1: Oh, it's a morbid dread of being shut up in a confined space. That's what's the matter with you.
2: No, it ain't.
1: Then why can't you close the door?
2: Because it's already closed.
1: Oh. Well, open it. It's a little stuffy in here. Can't stand these small rooms. What are you so finicky about?
2: I'm tired from the party.
1: Party? What party?
2: The one my Red took me to. And we played kissing games.
1: Kissing? Ah. Precocious development of the Freudian id. What kind of kissing games did you play?
2: Well, we had to spin a bottle, and when it turned into a boy, he had to kiss you or give you a lollipop. And I was very lucky, Daddy.
1: Oh? How were you lucky?
2: I won 86 lollipops.
1: I see. Indications of sublimated introversion.
2: What are you talking about, Daddy?
1: Snooks, you see this book I have in my hand?
2: Yeah.
1: It's a textbook on abnormal psychology.
2: Yeah.
1: It deals with the insane mind, and it can bring about the cure of a person with a mental affliction.
2: Did you read it, Daddy?
1: I did.
2: Do you feel better now?
1: I'm fine. I bought it on account of you.
2: Why?
1: Well, I decided that corporal punishment may not be the answer to correcting your many misdeeds. I'm sure you're not always aware that you're doing wrong, are you? Are you?
2: Ain't I?
1: I think not. And this book might save you from half the spankings you get.
2: I taught him, Daddy.
1: Oh, I suppose you figure that two books will save you from all the spankings, is that it?
2: Yeah, that's it.
1: Hmm. Sounds like the shrewd reasoning of incipient schizophrenia. Oh, I wonder if all those spankings have injured your head.
2: No, Daddy. It's just the opposite.
1: What do you mean?
2: I like it when you spank me.
1: You mean you purposely do naughty things to get spanked?
2: Uh-huh.
1: Good heavens, this is terrible. Doesn't it hurt you when I spank you?
2: Sure it hurts.
1: Then why do you like it?
2: Well, every time you spank me, I cry.
1: Yes.
2: And when I cry, you feel sorry for me.
1: Well?
2: And when you feel very sorry, you give me a dime to buy ice cream.
1: Oh, I see. It's the ice cream you're after.
2: No, I hate ice cream.
1: Then why do you buy it?
2: I don't. I buy grapes instead.
1: Grapes?
2: Yeah. And when I bring them home, I take them upstairs and squash them on Robespierre's nose. That's what I like.
1: Oh, you had me worried for a minute. Look, I'm going to psychoanalyze you.
2: Huh?
1: I want you to throw off your inhibitions and remove your repression.
2: Do I have to take off?
1: No, no. You do not have to take off your hat. Now, we'll start with a very simple test for reason power. Now, listen closely. I have three brothers, Ralph, George, and myself. That's wrong, isn't it?
2: Uh-huh.
1: Why?
2: You forgot Uncle Louis.
1: That's not the answer. answer at all. In the first place, Uncle Louis is Mommy's brother. And in the second place, I haven't any brothers.
2: Well, why did you say you had three brothers?
1: It's a hypothetical question, and the brothers I spoke of are imaginary.
2: Who put them there?
1: Where?
2: In a menagerie.
1: I didn't say anything about a menagerie. I said imaginary. But let's assume that I have brothers and their names are Ralph and George. Is it right for me to say I have three brothers?
2: No.
1: Is it right for anybody to say it?
2: Yes.
1: Who can say it?
2: Your sister.
1: What are you talking about?
2: Well, what's the answer?
1: Why, it's obvious. I only have... If I say I have... Wait a second till I look in the book. There. I was right. The answer is two brothers.
2: Is it?
1: Yes. And you didn't do very well on that question.
2: No.
1: But we'll proceed with a perception test. Now, close your eyes for a minute.
2: No, I don't want to.
1: Oh, go on. I won't hurt you. Now, close your eyes. There. Now, try to eliminate all the usual noises, like traffic, or my breathing, or yours.
2: Mm-hmm.
1: Good. Is it all quiet?
2: Yes, Daddy.
1: Now, listen. Do you hear any strange voices?
3: Hey, hurry up, Snuggle.
2: I don't hear nothing, Daddy.
1: You didn't hear anything at all?
2: No.
1: Well, I thought I... Oh, this is ridiculous.
2: Did you hear something, Daddy?
1: No, of course not. It's nothing. You see, some poor deluded people think they hear voices. It's the penetration of the subconscious.
2: Yes.
1: There's one thing that no walls, no doors, no windows can shut out. It reaches you no matter where you are. Do you know what that is?
2: Yeah, the smell of boiled cabbage.
1: No, it's your subconscious. But let's go on with the psychoanalysis. Snooks, there are seven cows in a field. They're all walking in single file.
2: Mm-hmm.
1: That means one behind the other.
2: Yeah.
1: Which cow can turn around and say, I see six cows?
2: None of them.
1: Oh, why do you say that?
2: Most cows can't talk, Daddy.
1: Oh. They got the wrong answer here.
2: Yeah.
1: They're idiotic. They're the first cow. Why, certainly cows can't talk. Well, let's try another one.
2: Well, I want to go outside.
1: No. Now, it's just to find out how quick your reactions are. Just a simple little riddle.
2: All right.
1: Now, listen carefully.
2: All right.
1: It's not my sister. It's not my brother. But still, it's a child of my father and mother. Who is it?
2: I don't know.
1: Can't you guess?
2: No.
1: It's me.
2: Is it?
1: Yes. Don't you see?
3: Hey,
1: if
3: come
1: I...
3: Come on out.
1: I heard it again. I heard it, I tell you.
2: It's only Red Daddy. He's waiting for me outside.
1: Oh. Well, call him in.
2: Yeah, and I'll see if he's crazy, too. I'll ask him that test.
1: I guarantee he'll know the answer.
2: Come on in, Red.
4: Yeah, I've been waiting outside so long. Oh, hello, Mr. Higgins.
1: Hello, Red. Go on, ask him, Snooks.
2: All right. Are you crazy, Red?
4: Huh?
2: Well, now see if you can do this test. It's not my sister. He's not my father.
1: Brother.
2: But still it's a child of my father and mother. Who am I?
1: Who is it?
2: Yeah, who is it, Red?
4: Oh, that's an old one. It's you.
2: No, it ain't. It's my daddy.
1: Oh, what to you? The child's balmy.
5: Table looks fine. Now, where are the cigars? Oh, here.
1: Mm-hmm.
5: I guess he'll fall for this layout, all right.
2: Hello, Daddy.
5: Oh, hello, Snooks. Oh, let's have a look at you.
2: Why did I have to put on my new dress, Daddy?
5: Because my boss is coming for dinner.
2: Why?
5: Well, we don't have guests very often, and it's good to make social contacts and fraternize with intellectual people. My boss is a very smart man, and I like to listen to his conversation. You understand?
2: Uh-huh. You're trying to get a raise.
5: Nothing of the kind. And I don't want you making any cracks when he gets here, either.
2: I won't, Daddy.
5: Above all, don't say anything about his hair.
2: Why?
5: Just don't, that's all.
2: What's the matter with his hair?
5: Nothing. I'm just warning you not to make any remarks about it.
2: All right.
5: And listen, Snooks. You're not to come to the dining room while we're having dinner. Not even if my boss asks you to.
2: Why?
5: Never mind why. All I want you to do is greet Mr. Gordon and then run upstairs and play.
2: All right.
5: And now we'd better have a little rehearsal. I'll be Mr. Gordon.
2: Who is he?
5: My boss. I'll be my boss.
2: Huh?
5: I said I'm Mr. Gordon.
2: No, he ain't. You're my daddy.
5: We're just pretending. I want to make sure you'll behave nicely when Mr. Gordon comes. Now, I'm Mr. Gordon, and I'm coming in.
6: Oh, good evening, Snooks.
2: How about it?
5: No, no. Say good evening to Mr. Gordon.
2: Where is he?
5: He's not here yet.
2: And why should I say good evening to him?
5: You're not saying it to him, you're saying it to me. Right now, I'm Mr. Gordon, even though I'm still your daddy. And while Mr. Gordon isn't even here yet, you can say good evening to him because you're really saying it to me. And don't ask me if I feel all right.
2: Why?
5: Now, don't you start to irritate me, Snooks. And another thing. In case Mr. Gordon asks you to come in to dinner, I want you to say no thanks. I've already eaten. Now, let's try it.
2: All right.
5: Now, here we go.
2: Where are we going?
5: Nowhere.
2: Ah.
5: Now, let's try it. Oh, good evening, Snooks.
2: No thanks, I've already eaten.
5: Say good evening first.
2: Why?
5: Because you've got to greet him. Now, let's try it again. Good evening, Snooks.

0: Say good evening first.
1: Why?
0: Because you've got to greet him. Now, let's try it again. Good evening, Snooks.
1: Good evening, Mr. Gordon.
0: Fine. Oh, Snooks, will you come in and eat with us?
1: Uh-huh.
0: No, I told you to say you'd already eaten.
1: I'm still hungry.
0: Just the same, you've got to say I've already eaten.
1: Huh?
0: Say I've already eaten. Good evening, Snooks. Will you eat with us?
1: Daddy's already eaten. But I'm hungry.
0: No. Snooks. Hey, I don't want to lose my temper with you. When he asks you to come in and eat, just... Oh, there he is now. Oh, remember, Snooks.
1: All right.
2: Oh,
0: right in, Mr. Gordon.
2: Nice way to work. There he is. Oh, is this baby Snooks?
0: Yes, sir, Mr. Gordon. Shake hands with Mr. Gordon, Snooks.
1: How?
2: What a cute child.
0: Dinner's all ready.
2: Okay. Snooks, will you have a bite with us?
0: Snooks.
2: I say, will you have a bite with us?
1: No, thanks. I've already bitten.
0: Well, run along upstairs and play, Snooks. This way, Mr. Gordon.
1: Daddy.
0: Yes?
1: Why did he tell me not to say anything about his hair?
2: What's that?
1: He ain't got any.
2: Hey, you think that's funny, young lady?
1: Uh-huh. He'll look like my Aunt Chloe.
0: Oh, pay no attention to her, Mr. Gordon. She's a great little clown. What are you yelling about?
1: I'm not.
2: Well, let her come in and sit with us while we eat, Higgins.
0: Oh, no, she has to do her homework. Don't you, Nixie?
1: No, I don't.
0: Oh, all right, come on. Sit here, Mr. Gordon. And Snooks, you sit by me.
1: No, I don't want
0: to. Well, why not?
1: I want to sit near Mr. Gordon and watch him do some tricks.
2: Tricks? What tricks?
0: I wish I was dead.
1: Will you have some water, Mr. Gordon?
2: No, thank you.
0: Oh, what's the matter?
1: Make him swallow the water, Daddy.
2: Well, why do you want to see me swallow water?
1: Because Daddy says he drinks like a fish.
0: Oh, she made that up. She made it up, so help me, Mr. Gordon. I never said anything of the kind. You go upstairs this minute, you little scamp.
1: If he takes me out, I'll spill the soup on Mr. Gordon.
2: Well, I must say, Higgins, this little daughter of yours makes eating here a pleasure.
1: You like it, Mr. Gordon?
0: No, he doesn't like it. Mr. Gordon wants you to leave the room so he can eat in peace. What are you doing?
1: My penny fell under the table.
0: Be careful, Snooks. You're pulling the table.
2: Hey, look out!
0: Snooks, the whole thing's going to fall.
1: I think I'll go now.
0: Oh, there's the whole dinner.
2: I wasn't very hungry anyhow. I think I'll go too.
0: Oh, now, just a minute, Mr. Gordon. Please don't leave. We might be able to straighten this out.
1: Give me some pie, Daddy.
0: Hmm? Oh, yes. How about a piece of green apple pie, hmm?
1: Mm-hmm.
0: Here, look at it. Oh, you'll love it.
2: Well, all right. Have you a little piece of cheese to go with it?
0: Cheese? Oh, I'm awfully sorry, Mr. Gordon. There isn't a piece of cheese in the house.
1: Yes, there is, Daddy. I'll go get it.
0: Oh, fine. Phew. I'm terribly sorry about this.
2: That's all right. The child didn't mean it.
0: Oh, yeah, sure.
1: Here's your cheese, Mr. Gordon.
2: Oh, thanks, Snooks. Mmm, that's good, too.
1: Eat it all.
2: Oh, yes, I will.
0: You know, that's funny. I distinctly remember Mother saying we were out of cheese.
2: Mmm, this is great. I guess you've got sharper eyes than your daddy, eh, Snooks?
0: Where did you find that cheese, Snooks?
1: In the mouth.
0: You little...

0: Now I...
1: Oh, excuse me.
0: Hello.
2: Oh, hello, Joe.
0: Hello, Daddy. You sound worried.
2: I am. I'm on my way to court, and I'm taking Snooks along.
0: You're not worried. You're crazy, Daddy. What are you taking Snooks for?
2: She's the only witness I have. Remember that fight I got into last week?
0: Oh, yes. You punched your neighbor, didn't you?
2: It was an accident, John, so help me.
0: Yes.
2: But he's suing for the loss of two teeth. Well, I can't talk anymore. Goodbye, John.
0: Good luck, Daddy. You'd better have a mighty good lawyer.
3: Daddy!
4: Hurry, Snooks. Court convenes any minute.
3: There's a man selling jelly apples.
5: Where are you going to find room for a jelly apple? You've got a balloon in one hand, an ice cream cone in the other, and a pocket full of lollipops. Oh, I don't know why I'm being so good to you.
3: I know, Daddy.
5: So you're my star witness. Now, all I ask is that you remember everything I told you to say.
3: Dear Judge, my daddy is a peace-loving, evil-tempered man.
5: Even-tempered.
3: General

0: float.
1: Generous to a fault. How many times do I have to tell you that?
0: Oh, I'll get it right, Daddy. Just leave it to me.
1: Well, try to be convincing when you get on the witness stand. Yes. If Mudge wins this case, it'll cost me at least $200. You were responsible for the whole thing anyway.
0: I didn't stop Mr. Mudge.
1: Well, you started it, fighting with his little son, Brentwood.
0: But Brentwood ain't suing me.
1: Well, what's the difference? What's mine's yours, and what's yours is mine. If you had two automobiles, you'd give me one, wouldn't you?
0: Of course, Daddy.
1: If you had two wristwatches, you'd give me one.
0: Sure.
1: And if you had two lollipops, you'd give me one, wouldn't you?
0: No.
1: Why not?
0: Because I got two lollipops.
1: Well, just remember where you got them. I'm depending on you to prove that I didn't strike Mr. Mudge willfully and intentionally.
0: Mm-hmm.
1: He claims that I knocked two teeth out, which is false.
0: Were they false teeth?
1: How do I know what they were? All I know is I didn't knock them out.
0: Then what were they doing on the floor?
1: Snooks, you don't believe that I deliberately tried to knock Mr. Mudge's teeth out?
0: No, Daddy. But I believe you tried to knock a meat spider.
1: Snooks, for heaven's sake, try to get the story straight. Money doesn't grow on trees, you know. That's why I'm acting as my own attorney.
0: Well, I'm your witness, ain't I, Daddy?
1: Yes. Now remember, Mudge hit me first.
0: He hit you first.
1: But with admirable restraint, I didn't hit back.
0: You didn't hit back.
1: Instead, I held out my hand like a gentleman. And when Mudge bent over suddenly to tie his shoelace, his face struck my outstretched hand. That's our story.
0: That's our story?
1: Yes.
0: You expect them to believe that?
1: Naturally. You believe it, don't you?
0: Sure, Daddy, but you bought me a balloon.
1: And there's plenty more where that came from.
0: Mm-hmm.
1: Hmm? Now, here we are. Now, let's see. I have that subpoena in my pocket.
0: I want some.
1: Some what?
0: Some peanuts.
1: I didn't say peanuts. I said subpoena.
0: I'm hungry, Daddy.
1: Oh, can't you forget about eating for a second? Come on now. This is the courtroom.
0: Daddy.
1: Hmm?
0: What's that lady selling?
1: Which lady?
0: The one holding the tray.
1: Snooks, that's a statue of justice. And those are scales in her hand. That's symbolic of the fairness of our great courts.
0: Has she got a headache?
1: No. She's wearing that cloth over her eyes to indicate that justice is blind.
0: Daddy.
1: Oh, be quiet, Snooks. The case is about to be opened.
2: Hear ye, hear ye. Case of Lancelot Higgins versus Wiltshire Mudge. Justice Cook presiding.
1: Come on, Snooks. That's us.
3: Are you Mr. Higgins?
1: Yes, Your Honor.
3: Are you represented by counsel?
1: No, Your Honor. I'm serving as my own counsel.
3: Very well, Mr. Higgins. Proceed.
1: With the court's permission, I'd like to call my witness to the stand. Snooks?
0: Here I am, Daddy.
1: Snooks, why are you sticking your tongue out at the judge?
0: It's all right. He can't see me.
1: What do you mean, he can't see you?
0: Well, he just said the justice was blind.
1: Cute, isn't he, Your Honor?
3: I fail to see the humor. Have your witness sworn, Mr. Higgins.
1: Snooks, hurry. Get up there and swear.
0: Who shall I swear at?
1: Nobody. Just do as the bailiff says.
0: Is that man the bailiff?
1: Yes.
0: He looks like Prune Face.
3: Your name, please.
0: Snooks Higgins.
3: Repeat after me. I solemnly swear.
0: I solemnly swear.
3: To tell the truth.
0: Tell the truth.
3: The whole truth and nothing but the truth to help you sit down.
0: Oh, help me sit down.
3: Order, order.
0: I'll have a turkey sandwich, Daddy.
1: Snooks, this is no time for food.
0: Well, we're just here to order.
1: He didn't say...
3: Get on with your testimony, Mr. Higgins.
1: Oh. Yes, Your Honor. Now, Snooks. You were present at the time of the alleged altercation, were you not?
0: Present?
1: The plaintiff, one Wiltshire Mudge, contends that I struck him with malice aforethought. Is that true?
0: No, Daddy.
1: Did I hit him with anything resembling malice aforethought?
0: No, Daddy, you hit him with your fist.
3: Order!
0: I want some apple pie.
1: Forget that, Snooks. Just answer my questions.
0: I'm answering, Daddy.
1: Now, you've put into the record that I struck the plaintiff with my fist. What possible reason could I have for hitting a man like Mr. Mudge?
0: What reason?
1: Yes.
0: He's littler than you.
3: Order, please.
0: Come on, talk with
1: Yoda. Snooks, pay attention. Have I ever given you any indication that I strike people who are smaller than I? Have I?
0: Well, Daddy, I'm very big, and for the least move, then you always back me.
1: Never mind that. I'll take care of you later.
3: There'll be no intimidating the witness, please.
1: Oh, Your Honor, I was just...
3: Just don't confine yourself to the testimony.
1: Yes, Your Honor. All right now, Snooks. I'm not going to ask you any more questions. I just want you to tell the court in your own words what happened.
0: In my own words?
1: Yes.
0: Don't you want me to tell him in your words?
1: He's joking, Your Honor.
3: Mr. Higgins, have you been putting words in the mouth of the witness?
1: Oh, certainly not, Your Honor. I wouldn't think of such a thing. Go ahead, Snooks. Tell the court what happened in your own simple language.
0: All right. Dear Judge, knowing my father, Mr. Lancelot Higgins, as I do, it is incongruous to suppose that anyone would visualize him as a man of violent tendencies.
1: How true.
3: Mr. Higgins, are you sure you haven't coaxed the witness?
1: Certainly not, Your Honor. Continue, sir.
0: It can truly be said of him that he is a man of gentle disposition and a pillow of his community.
1: Don't you mean pillar, dear?
3: That doesn't sound like a child, Mr. Higgins.
1: Oh, she's much smarter than she looks, Your Honor. Go on.
0: He bears no ill will to any man, and in the immortal words of the great God.
1: Well, finish your sentence. What are the immortal words, dear?
0: I forgot, Dad.
1: What are you crying for?
0: Now you won't get me the teddy bear.
1: Why, please.
3: Mr. Higgins, am I to understand that you attempted to bribe your witness?
1: Oh, of course not, Your Honor. I didn't promise her any such thing.
0: You did too, and I stayed up two nights learning all the same ways.
3: Oh, Higgins, you not only intimidate her, you coached her. That'll be $200 in cost.
1: But, Your Honor...
3: Next case, please.
1: Come along, Snooks. We're going home.
0: I want the judge to come along too.
1: What do you want the judge for?
0: Because he won't let you.
1: Won't let me what?
0: Intimidate the witch.
1: Oh, what a child.
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9: 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It's called Classic Crosby, covers Bing from 1930 to 1934. We just heard Benny Moten in Kansas City in October 1930. Here's the Gus Arnheim Band with Bing, Hollywood, October 1930. It must be true.

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I used to get a kiss for this, which made the habit pleasant. And I still feel that way today when there are ladies present. I always want to reach and grab a present.

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Oh, pardon me, but your lips are divine, and they've got to be kissed. Oh, yes, they've got to be kissed. I've had this little habit since my babyhood. 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

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I have a big variety of cheeses you may pick from, and there are surely two or three that you will get a kick from. My one and only creed is a satisfaction.

0: big kids. 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I've had this little habit since my babyhood. Oh, so give me one more kiss. 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And don't get sore if I ask you for more. Oh, that's a habit of mine.
1: A Victor 78 definitely in need of an upgrade, and your member dollars can make that possible. It's a habit of mine. Maurice Chevalier, The Pride of the Bronx in 1929. The song was written by Leo Robin and Richard Whiting for the picture Innocence of Paris. Then a Raymond Egan Whiting collaboration, a song that was old even in 1928. Till We Meet Again. Franklin Bauer with Nat Shilkret and the Victor Orchestra. That was Carson Robeson doing the whistling. We began with Bing Crosby, Gus Arnheim's Coconut Grove Orchestra, 1930, and It Must Be True. That's from the CD that we were offering as a thank you gift with a WFUV membership, Classic Crosby. I'm Rich Connedy. Coming up on the big broadcast, Al Boley, Gene Austin, and the Rhythm Boys, Harry Barris, Al Rinker, and Bing with Louise. Here's one that Richard Whiting and George Marion Jr. wrote for the picture Let's Go Native. Joe Mooney and Dan Mooney, the Sunshine Boys in 1930.

You can hear Shoo Shoo Boogie Boo on a lot of radio stations, but only WFUV's big broadcast gives you back-to-back interpretations. Ethel Waters, 1929, Shoo Shoo Boogie Boo, written by Leo Robbins, Sam Coslow, and Richard Whiting. Richard Whiting was born on November 12th, 1891. He died in February 1938. Before Ethel Waters, we heard Marlon Hurt, The Cotton Pickers, in their film Napoleon, The Dorsey Brothers, July 1929, and Shoo Shoo Boogie Boo. We began with the Sunshine Boys, another Whiting song, 1930. It seems to be spring. Big broadcast, Sunday nights, 8 until midnight, with 20s and 30s music on WFUV New York. Here's a song that Al Dubin and Harry Warren wrote for the picture, 20 Million Sweethearts. I used to sing this song. I used to take singing lessons, although I don't let it show. March 1934, Dick Powell, Ted Fiorito. All my life I've waited for an angel. You see? There was a good investment.

0: Benny Moten's Kansas City Orchestra on the big broadcast on WFUV. Jimmy Rushing, the vocalist, that was Get Going, Get Ready to Love. Benny Moten was born on November 13, 1894. He died in April 1935. Before that, a song written by Gus Kahn, Harry Axt, and Richard Whiting, Guilty. Al Boley with the new Mayfair Dance Orchestra, directed by Ray Noble, in 1931. From March 1934, we heard Dick Powell, Ted Fiorito's orchestra, and I'll String Along With You.
1: Throat feels scratchy, tickly raw. That's what Vic cough drops are for. 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
6: 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Hello, I'm Steve Funks.
7: And I'm Hugh Dennis.
6: And welcome to It's Been a Bad Week. Oh, yes. The War of the Worlds starts this weekend. And here, as a rough guess, is the entire plot of the film.
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7: So how bad a week have you just had? 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
7: Yes, indeed. 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
7: thing.
6: In 1979, yeah. 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
7: This is the show where we seek out new stories from around the world, plus, of course, your own Bad Week stories, which you can email to us at badweek@cellador.co.uk, which all then fight it out to win the beautifully spoken...
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6: Oh, thank you very much. And joining us today are the computer-generated aliens of disaster. Meet the multi-million-dollar pyrotechnics of destiny. It's Abducted by Aliens, Sue Perkins.
7: Probed by Aliens, Tony Longworth.
6: And Alf himself, Mitch Benn.
7: And not forgetting sitting outside in his 4x4, a car named after the number of bricks it's currently propped up on. Our man with the sound effects, Van Man.
6: Yes, a man capable of creating any sound, no matter how extraordinary, using only this cotton reel and an old lady. Now, Van Man, Glastonbury has been and gone this year. Let's hear the sound of the stage being carefully packed up, ready for next time. No, Van Man obviously again has it wrong there. That was, of course, the sound of Anne Robinson trying to change her expression.
7: OK, Van Man, Wimbledon is drawing to a close, of course. Let's hear the highlights of the last 2 weeks.
8: Oh!
7: No, not really. That isn't the highlights of the tennis. That's the ringtone Peter Stringfellow has on his mobile phone. Now it's time for...
8: Section 1.
6: Yes, our first...
7: Is that you?
6: Yes, it is. First batch of candidates for the world's worst week. Van Man, unleash the power of rock. Oh, yes. Bit of chorus pedal, bit of rubbish vocal. It's Act-tastic, leather-trousered, Teutonic metal nutters, the Scorpions, with their ode to freedom, Wind of Change, released to coincide with the fall of the Berlin Wall. 1989, thousands of East Germans were finally free to buy Western music. They listened to it. They asked if the wall could be rebuilt higher, stronger... and preferably soundproofed. But we're not interested in their music. They're German, of course we're not. No, we're interested in their hairstyles. You see, the mullet. The mullet was everywhere in the 80s. It came about because millions of men had spent the whole of the 70s growing their hair long. And they knew they ought to get it cut, but they couldn't quite bear to have it all off. So they cut the front, they cut the sides, but they left it long at the back. And by the mid-80s, you could even get mullets in stereo. See, Who could forget Hoddle and Waddle? Actually, I had, but Fairman's now reminded me of them. Thanks for that. In the 1990 World Cup semi-final, the Germans fielded an all-mullet lineup, whereas England's leading mulleteer, Chris Waddle, had his hair cut before the game. Result? Skies his penalty into row Z. And the mullet also achieved popularity amongst the Dutch.
11: We are going on a summer holiday. If you want to know your friends,
7: everything a little piece of Exodus.
6: Oh, what a terrible record that was. MC Micah G and DJ Thin. Mullets both they had. Thankfully, the duo split soon after. MC Micah G to concentrate on his music. And Sven, of course, went on to a career as England manager. Down, Farrier, down. But for a real mullet, you need to cross the Atlantic. It's Michael Bolton. Surely the dreariest thing to be called Bolton since... Bolton. But while most of the world has now seen the light, only in Germany is the mullet still the hairstyle of choice. And this brings me to my candidate, because it was an alarmingly bad week in Germany, because a court ruled on a case that had been brought by two German soldiers demanding the right to keep their mullets instead of having a proper military haircut. Now, that is insane. The court ruling said the forcing male soldiers to cut their long hair went against their rights as individuals, yeah. Okay? Now, I thought the whole point was that they were being moulded into highly trained killing machines. An army full of individuals wouldn't really be that good an army.
12: Okay, squad, listen up. There's a nest full of kooks about 200 clicks from here. Gotta clean it out so the third can move into position. Any of you feel like it, come with me. The rest of you, stay here. If you want, that's cool. You can die, you cannot die. You can watch, you can shoot things, whatever. I'm easy, okay? Any questions? Okay, let's move out. Or not. What the hell? Who's hungry? You hungry? Let's go eat. I'm hungry.
6: And they wonder why Vietnam fell. So, there we are. That's my first candidate. Bad week for army discipline. That's the German mullet soldiers.
7: Now, Sue Perkins has a story.
10: For our next story, we head to the hallowed halls of learning. University where you spend 3 years wondering why everyone else is having more sex than you before sinking into a Sonny von Bülow-style coma induced by one too many litres of discounted Southern Comfort, waking to still find you've managed to get a 2-2 in English literature. Just me, then. But universities are still a vital facet of life in Britain today. For instance, they provide a much-needed boost to the local economies, particularly in the north, where in many towns the arrival of new universities has given the hard but previously unemployed local hard men something to look forward to, namely savagely kicking lumps out of the 18-year-old mummies boys who come into their locals on Saturday night, shouting the odds and pretending to be a little bit working class.
13: Right, Marvin, I'll have a pint of Beth usual, please. Oh, Bobby, I've messed myself.
10: Yes. Now, many northern universities have led the way in research for years. In Yorkshire, and more specifically, Leeds Metropolitan University, one particular student's leading the way in a vital new area of sociological investigation. Chabs.
14: I'm not trying to fool you, even though I would like to. I think you are...
10: It's been a very bad week this week for Genuine Academia, as the first bit of research on the Burberries has been published north. Forget Shakespeare, the Russian Revolution, Pythagoras' theorem. We're now studying Chavers, Scallies, Neds, and minging dirty boy schleppers. Come to university. Come on, come to university and research the lives of children in hooded tops who sit in shopping trolleys all day, bonged out of their nuts listening to banging tunes and occasionally spitting. Come to university and chart the social phenomena of these stunted little bling magpies as they thwack, thwack, thwack at the jewellery counter at Argos. That's fitting that this major work has come out of Leeds, the home of technically the first world's first known chav who set the trend for wearing gold and ill-fitting tracksuits together.
15: Rattle. Argos jewellery.
10: This week saw a Leeds Metropolitan University student get a degree in chavism after writing a thesis entitled...
16: Chav, Subculture or Chavophobia, an Empirical and Theoretical Exploration of Chav.
10: Yes, good. Interesting dissertation on a new social order, or just a flagrant excuse to sit on your ass all day watching Trisha. Yes. You idiot. According to the student, 22-year-old Verity Jennings from Droitwich...
17: She was a fascinating subject. I did nothing about it at the beginning because I'm not a chav myself.
10: Yes. No. Or even from the Midlands. Verity's not a chav. Never would have guessed that with a name like Verity. Anyway, the research paper helps earn her a 2-1 grade, which annoys me because that's a whole grade more than I got for literally studying real things. Presumably she would have got a first, but she lost marks by using the word chav and culture in the same sentence. Points presumably remarked upon by the chav thesis marker, who wrote in the margin,
18: "Ah, you muppet."
10: So not only is it a bad week for academia, but it's a bad week for British education as a whole, as presumably if chav does become a growth area for study, it won't be long before they're teaching it in schools.
19: All right, settle down. I'd like to congratulate Tyson for his excellent essay this week entitled "What I Didn't Do on Me Holidays, Yeah, But No, 'Cause I Was the Subject of an Asbo." Well done. Well done, Tyson. Have a gold star.
18: About what one, innit?
19: Oh, no, look, it's 9 carats and comes with a matching chain.
18: What, then?
10: Cracking, that's my candidate, British Academia, courtesy of Chav Degree Woman.
7: Okay, Van Man, to the circus, please. Yes, you see, even for today's modern generation, there's nothing beats the atmosphere and experience of the circus big top, apart from the theatre, live music gigs, the cinema, large-scale sporting events, fairs, fetes, rallies, raves, museums, art galleries, a night in front of the telly, or sitting on your own in a darkened room while someone whacks you over the head with a mallet and pulls your toenails out with pliers.
18: Oh!
7: But of course, for the performers, the circus isn't always that much fun. We all remember, don't we, Tears of a Clown by the great Smokey Robinson, who'll soon be banned from public places or have to change his name to Nicotine Patch Robinson to save his career. But none of this is to say that we don't admire circus performers, because we do. We admire the bravery of those who take their lives in their hands every time the circus performs. And chief amongst those are the human cannonballs. And it's been a bad week for one such, Todd Christian.
20: The world's only indoor human cannonball.
7: Although, obviously, the indoor-outdoor bit is presumably a bit dependent on how powerful the cannon is and the trajectory and stuff.
20: Okay.
7: Now, Todd's feeling bad this week because, wait for it, he's been fired.

0: this week because, wait for it, he's been fired. What can I say? You see, it gets worse. He's been fired because he's afraid of flying. He's not afraid of flying out of a cannon. Oh, no. Recently, he injured his knee doing a dangerous trick, and his bosses decided he needed specialist training to cope with the G-force, which is part and parcel of being fired out of a cannon. Now, unfortunately, the training takes place at the Brazilian Space Center, and Todd can't face the thought of flying down to Rio, which is a shame, although intriguing, because what exactly are the Brazilians doing with the Space Center? I'm not aware of any Brazilian astronauts. I think it must be a fairly recent interest in space, which is a shame, because it would have made the moon landings a lot more interesting.
1: This is one small step for man, one giant leap for mankind!
0: Yes, and he would have stepped out onto the lunar surface, followed by marching bands and floats and a group of transsexuals in gaudily decorated spacesuits. Anyway, where was I? Well, now, because Todd wouldn't fly to Rio, he was sacked for his own safety. According to Marnie Dock, who trains human cannonballs,
2: without the proper training in Brazil, it would be too dangerous for him to continue. He's a great guy. We offered him another job, but he refused.
0: Yeah, anyway, how do you train human cannonballs? You can't really slowly build up to being fired from a cannon.
2: Okay, so you can get a feel for it. We're going to fire you from this musket.
0: It's not really one of those jobs you can quit, you know, when you realize you're not up to it.
3: I like to hand in my resignation.
0: So that's my candidate, the scared of flying human cannonball. That's it. That's our first batch of bad weeks. Up to Van Man to decide which one goes through to the audience vote. So, Van Man, who do you like from that lot?
4: I'm not trying to fool you.
5: No. Chavtastic. So, Chavs Everywhere are going forward for
2: the Worst Week of the Week Award, awarded weekly on a week-by-week basis.
5: Which means it's now time for
2: Action 2.
5: Now, you know, we're comedy interlabors, but this is a music station, and here's a nomination for you. I nominate fans of this. Yes, the rock and roll lifestyle. You see, back in the 1970s, rock stars knew how to rock. I'm talking about the Zep. Oh, yes. There we go. Kashmir, the heaviest track ever written about soft wool knitwear. And a bit of a clue as to the eventual fate of its singer there, because the Zep in the 70s were the people who threw TVs out of hotel windows. That's how annoyed they were when Are You Being Served got a seventh series. In the dressing room, Zep got up to a lot of this. They got up to a bit of this. A certain amount of this. And then more of this. When Are You Being Served got an eighth series. Robert Plant, tangle-haired, betrousered rock god, purveyor of excess across five continents, gave an interview recently in which he talked frankly and freely about what still goes on in his dressing room today. And it's this. He does his ironing. Pass by his dressing room before the show and you may hear this. As he stretches to reach the very tips of the flares of his jeans. Robert's words, and I'm quoting, were,
6: "I find ironing helps me get in the mood before I perform. I always have an ironing board in my room before I go on stage."
5: Robert Plant isn't alone here, of course. Jimmy Page is legendary for owning a custom-built iron with two necks. 600 watts for socks, 1,200 for shirts. Plenty of rock stars have mellowed gently with age. Let's have a listen backstage on the last Rolling Stones tour. As Keith Richards runs up a nice pair of curtains on his Singer 800. Then there's this. Oh, yes. Yes, the reformed Deep Purple there smashing up their hotel room. And that's Ian Gillan vacuuming it all up again. Now, frankly, this is all very, very depressing. And we asked Robert Plant to explain himself, and he told us,

0: Excellent. Well, it shows. Sit down. Toby has a candidate for us.
1: Now, given that this week's show isn't going out on Saturday lunchtime, I thought I'd take this opportunity to bring you a bad week story about sex. Not that it's ever stopped us before, but if you're listening on the internet on Saturday instead of watching Live 8 and you want a cheap thrill, then turn up the volume now. Now, we each have our own recollections of wedding day disasters, right? We know the sort of thing. The long, you know, flowing gown gets trapped in the car door. It gets torn off, leaving the poor creature standing there in stockings suspended and frilly silk undies. It could have happened to anyone, but it had to be our bishop, right? Oh, that's comedy ramification. Anyway, this tale takes place in Croatia, where minutes before the ceremony, a bride had disappeared into the loo. Cold feet, maybe. And the best man went in after her, but presumably to, you know, warm up her feet. Unfortunately, he didn't stop there, and pretty soon they were...
2: Yeah! Woo!
1: Ah. No, yeah, thank you. Like rabbits. No, we're not going to have any of that filthy stuff here. I mean, I saw you, Van Man, dragging that protesting traffic warden off the street to help you with the sound effects. No. This young lad was terrified. No. A guitar was good enough for Robin Asquith in the 70s, and it's damn well good enough for us. That's much better, and that's really quite arousing. Anyway, the best man had just reached a low B flat when his friend rushed into the loo to see what was delaying them.
3: Oh!
1: And as if the situation wasn't bad enough, his abrupt entrance resulted in the couple getting stuck. And I don't mean stuck in the door. I mean, you know, stuck. Completely, you know, together. In fact, the only way this wedding was going ahead was if the best man also walked down the aisle close in front of the bride and backwards, you know. Anyway, to add to this... Did you get the picture there? Have I got that really clear in your mind? To add to this indignity, there was now a steady procession of curious wedding guests. Yeah, all suggesting remedies, you know, some old, some new, some borrowed, a tractor with a tow rope, and some blue. Well, the wedding photographer was there, they might as well make use of him, yeah. Eventually, anyway, somebody phoned for an ambulance. And the two of them were stretched off down the aisle.
3: Oh, ow!
1: Yeah. What a pity no one tipped off the organist.
2: Yeah.
1: There you go. The couple left under a shower of confetti, though actually it was the bridegroom chucking bits of ripped-up wedding certificate. To show what a good sport he was, he insisted the reception went ahead to celebrate his separation. One muscle-relaxing injection later, never heard it called that before, the bride and the best man were separated too. If he ever makes an honest woman of her, you can be sure, as he struggles to push the wedding ring snugly onto her finger, the memory will bring tears to his eyes. That's my candidate, the clandestine canoodling Croatian couple. Yeah.
0: Well, that brings us to the end of round two, and I'm glad I don't have to make that choice, because I have no idea which was the worst week out of that lot, but fortunately Van Man can tell us. So that means Chaps and Robert Plant are going forward for...
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0: And it leaves us free to move on to...
4: Section three.
5: Mitch.
0: Straight to Mitch.
5: Hello. It's been a bad week for Jeff Wayne, songwriter and music producer, chiefly famous for his epic 1979 War of the Worlds concept album, which, despite the fact it's basically a prog record starring David Essex and Phil Lynott, is pretty much still the most faithful adaptation of H.G. Wells' book we've had, given that it is actually set in Victorian England, unlike all the others. But he's had a bad week because, as you may have heard, there's another film of War of the Worlds just come out. Now, why is Jeff Wayne annoyed at this? He's not annoyed because it's been relocated to contemporary America like all the others, or because it stars Tom Cruise. He's just apparently been really annoyed because he wasn't invited to the premiere.

0: Now, I know you'll find this hard to believe, but politicians sometimes do really stupid things.
1: I did not have sexual relations with that woman.
2: I fully intend to see out my third term as Prime Minister.
3: I shall start a new party and call it Veritas.
0: Well, sometimes, occasionally, they do stupid things with the best of intentions. Take President Susilo Bambang. Oh, no, I'm going to say that again. Yeah, take President Susilo Bambang Yudhoyono of Indonesia.
4: Hey!
0: Yeah, the man who last year became Indonesia's first directly elected president. Quite an achievement, seeing as they couldn't actually fit his name on the ballot paper. After being elected, he made a perfectly laudable announcement.
5: I want to get closer to my people.
0: But not in the traditional way. Susilo decided on a brilliant new scheme to get closer to the electorate and improve democratic accountability. He gave out his own mobile phone number in the hope that people would complain to him personally about government services. And they did. 3,000 in the first 12 hours. At which point the line crashed. And a presidential spokesman was forced to admit,
6: the number is now clogged and cannot be used anymore. The president said there should be 5 more numbers, but we need to install a new computerized system first.
0: Yeah, although possibly not in that accent.
6: I don't know. Oh, smart. I used to know what Indonesian accents sound like. I was doing my best here, okay?
0: Or possibly they could just have improved the system. I know this is a bit radical, by running a government that people didn't feel they had to complain about. But maybe that's just me. But I rather admire the president for doing it. It's fair to say no British politician would put himself through the ordeal.
2: Yeah, hello. Yeah, this is Tony Blair speaking. Oh, right. Yeah, hello, Mrs. Craddock. Yeah, hello. Yeah, well, of course, the Labour government is committed to the improvement of rubbish collection. Could I just ask who it was gave you my number, Mrs. Craddock? It's just, you know, this is the 400th call I've had this morning. Right, I see. That nice Scottish man at the Treasury, was it?
0: So that's my nominee for the Worst Week of the Week award, the mobile phone madness of President Susilo Bambang Yudhoyono.
7: Very quick bad week here from a listener called Terry Brandt, who emailed this story into us, and I'm pretty sure this is for real because it doesn't have a punchline or a joke at the end, so it should fit in nicely with the rest of the show. Now, off the coast of Louisiana, divers work maintaining the oil rigs in the Gulf of Mexico, where J.R. Ewing used to drill for oil, and although in the south the water's warm at the top, as you go down it gets colder, and at the bottom it's cold enough to be quite cold if you're working for long periods. So what the divers do is they rig up a sort of pump which takes water from the top, heats it up a bit, and then pumps it down a tube and into the diver's suit, so there's a layer of nice warm water between your skin and the suit. I'd like to try that myself. Anyway, one day, our diver, called Gary...
8: Hi there.
7: Diver... was working away when suddenly he felt an odd sensation in his suit.
8: Ow!
7: That's right. Somehow, Abby Titmus had got in there. No, it was even worse than that. There was pain.
8: Ow!
7: You see, the pump, taking its water supply from the surface of the Gulf of Mexico, had sucked up a small jellyfish, which it had then sent down the tube. And there it goes, down the tube, and it ended up inside his scuba suit. Where the jellyfish thought,
9: I can't work in confined spaces. I need tentacle room. I'm a free-swimming gelatinous organism. Let me out of here.
7: The really bad bit is that if a small jellyfish gets inside a skin-tight rubber suit, which is a specialist service but worth paying for, there's only one place on the body where it can find any room for manoeuvre at all, which is a small gap in a certain... You get the picture. And that is where the jellyfish wound up. And the diver couldn't go straight back to the surface because of the bends. They were playing it on the boat and he can't stand Radiohead. So so he had to wait. And as I said, there's no punchline. It's just a man stuck underwater with a jellyfish between his buttocks, which is a scene available on the extended Disney DVD, Finding Nemo Late Night. Does he have your sympathy? That is Jellyfish Diver Man. So, Batman, what was your third and final choice in that section? Oh, poor old Jeff Wayne, not allowed in to the premiere of War of the Worlds. So there we go.
0: To be fair, H.G. Wells wasn't there either, was it?
7: So there we have it, a relatively sober final lineup. Our three finalists this week are Robert Plant, Jeff Wayne, and the academic Chad.
0: So audience, it's down to you. Yes, you. To decide the winner of...
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7: Yes. Okay, audience here at Ronnie Scott's, it's time for you to vote off the weakest, worst week of the week candidates. And to help speed up the vote, we're going to play I Have a Dream by Westlife while you vote, which will hopefully speed it up a little bit. So hit those electronic keypads now.
0: It's official, we have a result. So, that's the fastest ever. Van Man, the drum roll, please. Oh, in third place, it's Jeff Wayne. In second place, it's Robert Plant. Which means that this week's winner is Academic Jam.
7: Well done, chaps everywhere. You win this week's Bad Week Prize, a round of Pro Celebrity Golf with Jimmy Savile and Mike Skinner.
0: That's your lot. 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Goodbye.
9: Been like listening to It's Been a Bad Week, right, which features Steve Punt, you, Dennis Mitch, Ben, Tommy Longworth, right, and Stu Perkins, yeah. It was like written by the cast with David Spies, Alan Stafford, Richard Warren, Colin Burns, Mike Haskins, Tony Davis, and Chris Bell, like Nigel Kroll, and like John Holmes, like broadcast assistant was Trudy Stevens, the producer was Nick Cannon, the executive producer was Liz Anstey. It's Been a Bad Week is a Stenador production for BBC Radio 2. 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
4: Of the Texas Rangers, starring Joel McRae as Ranger Jace Pearson. Another authentic reenactment of a case transcribed from the files of the Texas Rangers.

0: Names, dates, and places in the following story are fictitious for obvious reasons. The events themselves are a matter of record.
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2: Yeah, that's the way we'll do it on the show. 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
2: 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Folks, I'd just like to take a few seconds here to remind you about part of the fine lineup of entertainment for the rest of the evening right here on NBC. Right after Tales of the Texas Rangers, listen to The Big Show with Tallulah Bankhead and all of her darling guest stars. I know you'll want to hear the music and comedy The Big Show has lined up for you today.
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2: Please, will you slow up a minute? It's the Phil Harris Alice Faye Show, right after The Big Show today, and I hope you'll listen, folks. And now, let's return to Tales of the Texas Rangers.
0: And now, from the files of the Texas Rangers, the case called Hitchhiker.
4: It is shortly after dawn on the morning of April 4th, 1947. Hod Cotter of Boca County, Texas, is driving away from his small ranch on Farm Road 102. Suddenly, he sees a man on the side of the road thumbing a ride.
5: Want a lift, young fella?
6: Yeah, thanks.
5: Well, hop in if you don't mind riding in this old crate. Just listen to her boil.
6: Yeah.
5: Well, where are you heading for?
6: El Paso.
5: Well, I ain't going that far, but I can take you to Elkton.
6: I'll be fine.
5: Kind of out of your way, ain't you?
6: Yeah, last ride left me off up the line and spent the night under a tree.
5: Yeah, that's tough. Night's mighty cold for this time of year. Mm-hmm. You can cut down to 80 from Elkton, you know.
6: Yeah, I know.
5: It's funny the way you popped out from nowhere. Dang near didn't see you.
6: I'm glad you did. Hey, you stopping?
5: Here's for some water. Why... Ain't in any rush, are you?
6: No, it's all right. Can I look at this map?
5: Help yourself. And it won't take long.
7: Howdy, Hot. Not out of gas already. You just got some last night.
5: Morning, Charlie. No, it's just water this time. I'll get it. No! That water cap sure is hot.
7: Oh, let me see there. Yeah, it's that water pump leaking. Better let me put you in a new one, Hod.
5: Oh, well, not right now, Charlie. I got to get into town.
7: Now, don't go putting it off. That pump ain't going to get no better.
5: Well, I'll tell you what. I'll leave the car with you when I get back. Around noon.
7: Fine. You figure to take the shortcut?
5: I usually do. Why?
7: You run into my boy Clark down at the junction. He's working on the roadblock. Constable deputized him about an hour ago.
5: Roadblock? What for?
7: Ain't you heard? Some guy broke jail at Boca. Slugged a deputy bringing in his dinner last night.
5: No.
7: Fact. Swiped his keys and his gun. Tied the poor fella up tight.
5: You don't say.
7: Broke into the locker and changed clothes, too.
5: I imagine that. What's he look like?
7: Well, they ain't had time to get pictures out yet. Whole thing only broke an hour ago when the sheriff came on to relieve his deputy.
5: They don't expect to find their man way over here, do they?
7: Crazy, ain't it? Last place in the world he'd head for.
5: Oh, well, I guess they'll pick him up before long. I'll be seeing you, Charlie.
7: Around noon, eh?
5: Yep.
7: Okay. Don't forget now.
5: I won't. Say, ain't that something? That guy breaking jail?
6: Yeah. How far away is that junction the gas man was talking about?
5: He's just around the bend up ahead.
6: Hey, Pop.
5: Huh?
6: When we go through that roadblock, I'm going to be your nephew, understand?
5: What? Huh? Are you kidding, mister?
6: This gun will show you if I'm kidding or not.
5: Well, hey,
6: I don't think I won't use it. Let me ask you who I am. I'm your nephew. I'm from Dallas. Been staying with you a few days. Get it?
5: Say, you ain't the filler in the book.
6: What do you think? Watch where you're driving!
5: Now, look, mister.
6: Shut your trap. There he is, flagging us down. I got a bad cold, see? I'll keep my face covered with this handkerchief. And this gun's under my coat, pointing straight at your liver. I ain't fooling, Pop. I got nothing to lose. One break and you're a goner. All I gotta do is let loose this hammer.
8: Morning, Hod.
5: Howdy, Clark.
8: We're checking everybody. Count a jailbreak.
5: Yeah, your pa was telling me.
8: I'm kind of new at this roadblock business. First time I ever been on one. Matter of fact, there's a first car stop.
5: You don't say.
8: Yeah. Sheriff's going to get regular deputies here soon. Here's a call for the Rangers, too.
5: You seem to be doing a good job, Park.
8: It's more fun than working in the gas station, anyway. Who's this Whitey Hard?
9: I'm supposed to check, you know.
5: He's my nephew, Fred Smiley. This is Clark Hollister, Fred. You met his dad up the road.
9: Yeah. Howdy, Clark.
8: Oh, I'm pleased to meet you, Mr. Smiley.
5: Fred's been down to visit me the last couple of days from Dallas.
8: Oh, Dallas, huh? I was up in Dallas myself last year. You got a bad cold?
9: Yeah, I can't seem to shake it. Don't you think we'd better get going, Uncle?
5: Yeah, Clark, can we move on now? Got a lot of things to do down to Elkton.
8: Well, gosh, I'm supposed to ask strangers for identification, papers and stuff, you know.
9: Oh, shucks, you being Hod's nephew, you know. Sure, go ahead.
8: Okay, boys, pass this one through down there, huh?
4: By 9 a.m., the deputized citizens of the roadblocks had been replaced by regular law enforcement officers. A manhunt under the supervision of Texas Ranger Jace Pearson and Sheriff Sam Ford combed the county with dogs and horses, but failed to locate scent or trail of the escaped prisoner. Next afternoon, Ranger Pearson and the sheriff were completing a routine check near the eastern edge of the county.
10: Not many folks around here, Jace. A couple of small ranchers and a store or two just about winded up.
11: Doesn't look too promising, Sheriff.
10: We had another roadblock at that junction we just passed. I see the constable's already called it off.
11: There's not much use keeping the boys out any longer. The man's probably a long way off by now.
10: We must have got through yesterday morning before we set the blocks up.
11: Yeah, that's the way things break sometimes, Sheriff.
10: There's Charlie Hollister's gas station up ahead. Charlie gets to see everybody in these parts. Anything out of the way happened, he'll know about it.
12: Evening, Sheriff.
10: Howdy, Charlie. Shake hands with Ranger Pearson.
11: Glad to know you, Mr. Hollister.
12: Likewise, Ranger. Got a line on your jailbreaker yet?
11: Yeah, we're still working on it.
10: We're pretty sure he's out of the county anyway.
12: Any cars reported stolen?
11: No, but he could have caught a ride before the news broke. Have you seen his picture, Mr. Hollister?
12: Oh, they had it in the newspaper. But this is a lot better picture.
11: Yeah, how about that young fellow back there?
12: That's my son. Clark, come here a minute.
8: Yeah, Pop.
12: Meet Ranger Pearson, Clark. You know the sheriff.
8: Oh, howdy, Ranger. Sheriff?
11: Hello, Clark.
10: Constable had you working on a roadblock, didn't he, Clark?
8: Yeah, just for a spell.
11: Did they keep you busy?
8: No.
11: You've seen Ree's picture, haven't you, Clark?
8: Oh, yeah. Sure didn't come through while I was on duty, though, Ranger.
10: Well, appreciate you helping out, Clark.
8: Oh, not at all. Anytime you need me, Sheriff.
10: Thanks. I'll call on you if I do. See you later, Charlie.
12: All right.
10: We're going to check a few more houses up the line.
11: So long.
12: Say, Sheriff.
10: Yeah?
12: You figuring to stop at Hod Carter's?
10: Yeah, why?
12: Would you tell him I'm still waiting on him for that water pump? The old son's always going to leave me his car yesterday.
10: Sure thing, Charlie. I'll tell him.
8: Probably forgot all about it. Nephew visiting him and all.
12: What nephew? I never heard Hod had no nephew.
8: Neither I till I met him. Been with him a couple of days, Hod said.
12: Well, sure is funny. I've known Hod 30 years. He never mentioned any nephew to me.
11: What'd this fellow look like, Clark?
8: Well, couldn't rightly see. He had a bad cold, though. Was blowing his nose in a big handkerchief.
11: You better take another look at this picture. Try to remember.
8: Well, gee, I'm not sure, but Hod told me it was his nephew.
12: Wait a minute. Hod was riding some young fellow when he come through here. Let me see that picture again, Ranger.
11: This look like him?
12: Well, I ain't too sure. Come to think of it, he had his face buried in a road map. Well,
11: didn't Hod tell you it was his nephew?
12: No. Funny, ain't it? You'd have thought it was just some hitchhiker Hod had picked up.
11: Sheriff? Maybe we better get up to Carter's and check on this nephew.
10: That's Hod's place up there ahead.
11: I'll pull up here.
10: Hod lives here alone, runs a few head of cattle. You'll get a kick out of Hod. The old coot's a real character.
11: He doesn't seem to be in.
10: I guess not. We could go in and see if anything's been disturbed. Hod never locks up.
11: Left his breakfast stuff on the table.
10: Yeah, Hod never was much of a housekeeper.
11: This isn't today's breakfast, Sheriff.
10: How do you mean, Jace?
11: Looks like he's been gone a couple of days. This milk's sour. The butter's turning rancid.
10: You're sure right.
11: Sheriff.
10: What is it, Jace?
11: Didn't Carter say his nephew'd been staying here with him?
10: That's what he told Clark.
11: There's only one plate here.
10: And one coffee cup.
11: Hollister said the man with Carter looked like a hitchhiker.
13: Yeah.
11: Hid his face behind a map or a handkerchief when anybody might see him.
13: By golly, you don't...
11: Sheriff, we were hunting for one missing man. Now I got a hunch we're looking for two. Charlie Hollister and his son gave us a few more details, and then I put out an all-points bulletin, including a description of Hod Carter's car. Sheriff and I started west, the direction the car had been heading when last seen. All night long, we woke up sleeping gas station operators, grocers, and cafe owners.
10: Yeah, don't seem likely they could go this far without eating or gassing up.
11: No, I must have turned somewhere along the line.
10: The question is, north or south?
11: We'll have to check both.
10: You know, Jace, I'm worried about Hart. I can't see Reeves lugging an old man very far.
11: Well, Carter got him through a roadblock. Maybe he figured to use him again. You said everybody knows the old man.
10: Yeah, Hart's a fixture around this country. Been here longer than I can remember. Ornery cuss sometimes. Independent as a hog on ice. But you couldn't help liking him.
11: Well, don't give him up yet, Sheriff. No use borrowing trouble.
10: I guess not. County line up ahead a couple of miles.
11: You going to stay with me? I'm glad to have you along.
10: I'd like to, Jace. Like to a lot, but I ought to be...
14: KTXP to Unit 10.
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14: ADXP, Vegas.
11: Balloon aerial's in the trunk. You want to give me a hand, Sheriff?
13: Sure thing.
11: 22, that's Clay Morgan's unit. You know him?
13: I can't say I do.
11: Ah, here she is. I'll hook up the gas.
10: Think he's got news on Reeves, Jace?
11: That's possible.
10: Stare it. That's a long way south of here.
11: Well, I got 50 feet of cable here. That'll give me plenty of pickup.
10: Yeah, and I was thinking, Reeves sure gave us a slip if he's way down there.
11: Well, we'll find out in a minute. If you raise the balloon the rest of the way, Sheriff, I'll get back on the phone.
13: Right, Jace.
11: Be careful not to get any kinks in that line.
13: I'll watch it.
11: Unit 10 to Unit 22. Unit 10 to Unit 22.
14: Unit 22 to Unit 10. Is my signal clear?
11: Signal clear, Unit 22. Have you information for this unit?
14: Yes, Unit 10. Guard describing your APB this date was observed in Starrett at 7:30 this morning.
13: You hear him all right, Chase?
11: Fine. Clay says the car was seen. 10-4. Is identification positive, Unit 22?
14: Positive, Unit 10. Witness here identified driver from photo as fugitive from Boca County.
13: What about Hart?
11: I'll check. Unit 10's bulletin described two men in car. Did your witness identify the second passenger also?
14: Witness states one man in car at the time. Fugitive only.
0: In just a moment, we will continue with Tales of the Texas Rangers, starring Joel McRae as Ranger Jace Pearson.
1: This week, nearly 3 million of our nation's youth are celebrating the 42nd anniversary of the Boy Scouts of America. These 3 million youths are currently benefiting from the Boy Scout program. And on the sidelines, looking on with approval, are more than 19 million former Scouts. For the past 42 years, the Boy Scouts of America have been training good citizens. Today, the program goes forward through the efforts of the nation's 735,000 adult volunteer Scout leaders. Perhaps you would like to help as a Scout leader. If you would, call your local Scout headquarters and volunteer your services. This year, the nation's Scouts are setting forth on a new 3-year program known as Forward on Liberty's Team. The Scout leaders see the new program as a challenge that the youth of America may have available a program of character development so that they may be trained on their honor to do their duty to God and their duty to their country. Happy birthday to the Boy Scouts of America. And now let's return to Tales of the Texas Rangers.
0: We continue now with Tales of the Texas Rangers and our authentic story, Hitchhiker.
11: I dropped the sheriff off at the next town where he could phone for a ride back to Boca, and I really burned rubber. An hour later, I pulled up in the rear of the highway patrol office in Starrett, where I'd arranged to meet Clay. Clay was saddling his horse outside.
15: howdy, Jase.
16: Well, you sure made good time.
17: Oh, Clay, I didn't want to hold you up.
18: Well, I think we really got your fugitive bottled up this time.
17: Yeah, I came through one of your roadblocks.
18: Yeah, I thought we might take our horses down the other way and work in.
17: That's a good idea. Why don't you load your horse in my trailer with charcoal? We can take my unit.
18: All right. Come on, Dan, old boy. Over this way. Come on.
17: What's the story, Clay?
18: Reeves pulled up at the Five Point station just outside town here, got his tank filled, and hightailed off without paying.
17: All right, well, Dan, hold it up, boy. Which way'd he go?
18: Well, he took off east from the station.
17: East, huh? He's been heading just about every way but up since he broke jail.
18: Yeah. Yeah, Reeves must know the car's hot by this time, Jase.
17: Word from old man Carter, though, eh?
18: No. Maybe we'll find him in a gully somewhere. We got men backtracking toward Boca for his body.
17: All right, in you go, boy. Come on.
18: Hey, you mind getting that phone, Jase? All the boys are out in the blockade.
17: I'll take it.
18: There you are, Danny boy.
17: That's right. Get an ambulance out there right away.
11: Thanks.
18: What's up, Jase?
11: Carter's been found on a side road 12 miles south of here.
18: How is he?
11: Pretty bad, but he's still alive. Let's get going.
18: I guess we beat the ambulance here, Jase.
11: Yeah. Pardon us, folks. Stand back, please.
18: Hey, let us through here. Thank you very much. Let us through here.
11: Mr. Carter?
19: Ranger?
18: How is he, Jase?
11: He took a real pistol whipping. If you want to move him, might be a concussion.
19: I'm all right.
11: Does it hurt you to talk?
19: No, no.
11: Reeves do this to you?
19: Yeah. I run, he slugged me.
11: How long ago has this been, Mr. Carter?
19: I don't know. What time is it now?
18: It's 10:15, Mr. Carter.
19: An hour, maybe. Maybe longer.
18: Well, it must be longer than that, Jase. Gas station man reported Reeves was alone. That's nearly 3 hours ago.
19: I was with him then.
11: You were?
19: Yeah. Made me scrounge down on the floor. Kept that gun on my neck. He'd have used it, too, if I'd let out a peep.
11: Well, that puts us a lot closer to him. Which way'd he go, Carter?
19: I couldn't say. Drove every which way. Kept off main road. He... Get that car moving from here?
11: Yeah, don't try to turn your head. Yeah, the car's gone.
19: Oh, didn't think he did go after running to that tree.
18: Must have been that tree there, Jase.
11: Yeah, it took quite a smack from the looks of it.
18: Yeah. Hey, the ambulance is coming, Jase.
11: Good.
19: He was driving. He fell asleep at the wheel.
11: I see. But you don't know where he was heading.
19: I don't. Wait a minute. He did say once he was going to try for Mexico.
15: Right over here for the stretcher, boys. Over here.
11: Thanks, Mr. Carter. You're going to be all right.
18: Did he say Mexico, Jase?
11: Yeah. We got to stop him before he gets there. Time was running short now, and we knew it. We alerted all officers to be on the lookout for Reeves within 50-mile radius. Then we continued up that road. Wandered into the foothills, getting worse all the time.
18: Reeves have to be pretty desperate to take this kind of punishment.
11: Yeah, the road's not much better than a cow path from here on.
18: You been up here before, Jase?
11: Yeah. Only goes a few miles more. A couple of Mexican families have shacks up there in the hills.
18: Reeves will never make Mexico on this road, then.
11: Yeah, he wouldn't know that. He'd think it goes straight through.
18: Yeah. Man on foot might keep going. Rough hiking over those hills, though.
11: Yeah, Reeves mightn't have had any other choice. Maybe sooner than we figure.
18: How so, Jase?
11: Look at our temp gauge. Boiler he's driving would be blowing up by this time.
18: Yeah, you'd think so.
11: Keep an eye out for it. He might have...
18: What's the matter, Jase?
11: Look behind us.
18: Hey, how do you like that? Bob Carter's car. Not a bad hiding place behind those rocks. Coming from our direction, you'd have never guessed it was there.
11: I wouldn't have seen it at all if I hadn't been watching the rearview mirror.
18: Boy, that wreck sure didn't do this car any good.
11: I don't think that's what stopped it, though. See that puddle under the radiator?
18: Mm-hmm.
11: That water pump's still leaking.
18: And Reeves might have pulled up here for a little shut-eye while the engine cooled down.
11: Yeah, and while he waited, water drained right out of the bottom.
18: Mm. Well, there's not a house in sight. Mr. Reeves drew himself a long walk.
11: Yeah, here's his track. Started down the road. Uh-oh.
18: What, Jase?
11: He's turned off to the right.
18: Yeah, looks like he's aiming for that dry wash.
11: Nothing ahead of that but the mountains.
18: If he's still figuring to get to Mexico, he's sure doing it the hard way.
11: Yeah. Unless maybe he saw something out there. Something we don't see. Come on, Clay. Let's get the horses and find out.
20: Mm-hmm.
18: seems to know where he's going, all right.
17: Yeah, heading straight for the mountains.
18: I can't see why he didn't stick to the road.
17: Oh, Reeves knows what he's doing. He's been playing too smart so far to pull any... Whoa, Charlie, whoa, boy.
18: Whoa, Dan, whoa. What you got there, Jace?
17: Here's our answer. Burrow tracks.
18: So that's what he saw from the road, a burrow.
17: He came up to it, got on. Yeah, see where the marks overlap Reeves' footprints?
18: Yeah, I see. Then he rode off toward the mountain.
17: Yeah, wait a minute. Somebody was on that burrow already. See the trail coming toward us? A grazing animal wouldn't walk that straight.
18: Yeah, you're right, Jace.
17: Yeah. Going away, the tracks are deeper.
18: Yeah, can double. You said there were Mexicans in these hills, huh?
17: Yeah, a couple families.
18: Well, they'd have water and food.
17: Yeah, and Reeves needs both. We better keep going, Clay. We followed the burrow trail across the dry wash. From there, it took practically a straight line through the brush and rocks toward the base of a jagged ridge in the distance. But before we got there, a figure came into view from behind one of the lower foothills.
18: Jace, there's your burrow coming this way.
17: Yeah, with a Mexican on him. Come on, Charlie.
18: Yep. Let's move, boy. Come on.
17: Ooh, ooh. Hold it. Hold up. Hold it.
20: Buenos dias, senor Rangers.
17: Buenos dias.
18: Howdy.
20: It's a big surprise to see you Rangers way down here.
17: Yeah, we're looking for a man. Here's his picture. You seen him around?
20: Gracias. Pero sí. Sí, it's the same man. So good. You are looking for this man?
17: Yeah. Where'd you see him?
20: But he is in my house.
17: Now?
20: Si, senor. I meet him on the road. I ride him onita here to the house, and I leave him to sleep on hammock. He's very tired out. He asked me to put water in his car and drive it back to the house. He promised me a dollar.
17: He won't give you a dollar, my friend. More likely give you a bullet.
20: Oh, madre mia. He's a bad man?
17: He's plenty bad. Now tell me, is there a way we can ride up to your house without his seeing us?
20: Si, the road. He go there, but he is all in the open.
17: We may have to rush him, Jace.
20: No, oh, no, no, senores, por favor. Mi esposa, mi niños.
17: Yeah, we can't do that, Clay. This no, man's senor. Wife and children are there.
20: Please, senores, they will be killed.
18: Well, we'll have to get Reeves away from the house somehow.
17: Yeah. Senor, you say this man expects you to drive his car to your house for him?
20: Si, si, si.
17: Well, then you're not going to disappoint him. Let's go back and get the water in the car.
20: You mean I'm going to drive the car to him the way he want me?
17: Yeah. Only we're going to be in the back seat. Come on, Clay. Let's go, Charlie.
20: Senor Ranger, I am very scared.
17: Yeah, there's nothing to be scared of. You just do as we tell you. Is that your house up ahead?
20: Si, senor. Cuidado. Get down. He will see you.
17: Okay, Clay. We'll latch on to Reeves' little trick. Down on the floor.
20: Right, Jason.
17: See him yet?
20: I can't see the hammock, senor. But he is not there.
17: No, what could have happened?
18: Keep down, Clay.
17: Yeah.
20: I guess Maria, my wife, she's maybe giving him something to eat in the house.
17: Okay, stop the car off to one side, 50 feet from the house.
20: Si, senor. I am almost there, senor.
17: All right, now. Remember what we told you.
20: I am plenty scared.
17: Buck up. Just don't cross him. You'll make out all right. I wish I could believe that myself.
18: You can say that again.
20: Senor! Your car. She is ready.
21: Okay. Put the water in.
20: Si, senor. I put the water in. She's all ready to go.
21: All right. Don't rush me.
20: Oh, no, no, senor.
17: So far, so good. Let him get in the car before we take him.
21: Now, what's the big idea of parking way over there? Could you drive to the door?
20: I am sorry, senor. I didn't know, senor.
21: Yeah.
20: I don't want no money, senor.
21: Huh?
20: Please. I know you say you pay, but it's all right. I don't want it. You go now, por favor.
21: What do you mean you don't want money? You need money bad. What's the big idea anyway? Just what do you know? Come on, up with
20: no,
21: it.
20: No.
21: What do you know?
17: We'll have to take him now, Clay. With you, Jimmy.
21: Tell me.
20: All right, Reeves.
21: Get away from him. Put your hands up.
20: Come on.
21: Good work, Jace. You got him.
17: Pulling that gun. That was a mistake, Reeves.
21: I'm sorry I didn't kill you, copper.
17: All right, just try these cuffs on for size, Reeves.
21: Oh, my hand.
17: Here, let's see it. Now, you're just nicked. But it'd be a long time before you use that thumb again for hitchhiking.

0: In just a moment, we will tell you the results of the case you have just heard.
1: Hello, friends. This is Jack Parr. I'll be with you later this evening with the $64 question, but right now I'd like to remind you about some of the other great shows this evening on the NBC Radio Network. In just a few minutes, you'll hear The Big Show with Tallulah Bankhead and a big array of guest stars. And, of course, Meredith Wilson will be on hand to direct The Big Show orchestra and chorus. 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And then, right after The Big Show, stick around for the Phil Harris Alice Faye Show with Frankie Remley, Julius Abruzzo, Brother William, and the entire Harris household. It's a program that's sure to please you. Later today, Theater Guild on the Air will bring you stars from Hollywood and Broadway in an exciting Broadway play. And right after Theater Guild on the Air, I'll be back with a pocket full of money and the $64 question. I'll be talking to a lot of contestants tonight, and maybe you'll hear one of your neighbors. So why not stay tuned right now to the NBC for a whole evening of great entertainment. I'll be looking for you in our radio audience tonight. And now, let's get back to the tales of the Texas Rangers.
0: And now, here are the results of the case you have just heard.
2: Al Reeves was returned to Boca County, where he was convicted not only of the crimes for which he had been waiting trial, but for jailbreak, armed robbery, and kidnapping as well. Sentence was set at 10 years on each count, 40 years in all, to be served in the state penitentiary at Huntsville.
0: And here once again is the star of our show, Joel McRae.
3: There's an interesting story I heard a short time ago from our good friend and technical advisor, Captain M.T. Lone Wolf Gonzalez. It seems that a good many years ago, a Ranger captain was assigned as bodyguard to escort President William H. Taft on a tour through Texas. At every stop made by the party, the Ranger captain was required to precede the president as they stepped from the train. Amid shouts of, "There's a Texas Ranger," the President of the United States found his popularity and appeal in Texas second to that of the Ranger. Somewhat embarrassed, the Ranger turned to the chief executive and said, "Mr. President, don't mind them. They just don't want me to feel bad." So long, folks. See you next week.

and San Francisco Story, a Warner Brothers release. The cast included Tony Barrett, Tim Graham, Lou Krugman, Nestor Paiva, Ed Begley, and Herb Ellis. Technical advisor was Captain M.T. Lone Wolf Gonzalez of the Texas Rangers. This story was transcribed and adapted by Lawrence Goldman, and the program was produced and directed by Stacy Keach. Hal Gibney speaking.

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1: I came across Mr. Kipling in the meadow by the church. If I've painted that spire once, he said, I've painted it a dozen times. He offered me an apple pie. An artist needs inspiration, he explained. Golden shortcrust pastry, delicious apple filling, and just the right amount of sugar sprinkled on top. But then, when it comes to the little details, Mr. Kipling does have an exceedingly good eye.
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5: We present King Street Junior by Jim Eldridge, starring Carl Howman as Philip Sims and James Grout as Mr. Beeston, the head teacher.
6: That's it, good. And down. Now, Samantha, this is where you come in.
7: He, he. An old and wicked witch I be. I stand beneath this broken tree. And watch for goblins, 1, 2, 3.
6: And up with the ghost noises. Right, everyone, we'll have to stop there. I'm afraid so.
7: That was very good, everyone. Excellent. Now off you go home. We'll have another practice tomorrow at morning break.
8: Take your time. Ranjit, watch where you're going. Apologise to the gentleman, Ranjit. You picked a bad time, Mr. Hammond.
9: I can see that.
8: Your Justin will be in the cloakroom by now, I should think.
9: Yes, I've seen him.
8: Ah.
9: Actually, it's you I wanted to see.
8: All right. Have you got a few minutes? Yes, well, what can I do for you?
9: I've come about Justin. We're very concerned about him, Mr. Sims.
8: Oh? He's all right, isn't he, health-wise, I mean?
9: Oh, yes.
8: So what's the problem?
9: It's his work. Here at school.
8: Oh, well, you've got nothing to worry about in that direction. He's doing fine. I'm very pleased with him.
9: Yes, well, we aren't. His mother and me.
8: Oh?
9: We're not satisfied everything's going as it should.
8: In what way? He works hard, his marks are good.
9: Yeah, well,
8: he's way ahead in English. In fact, in practically everything he does. He's always in the top 4 or 5 for maths and science.
9: Ah, but it's his maths we're concerned about, Mr. Simpson.
8: Well, you shouldn't be.
9: He ought to be a long way ahead of the others in maths.
8: I said he's doing very well.
9: You remember when we transferred him here from Maryland Junior?
8: Yes. Yeah, you and Mrs. Hammond called in to see him.
9: And we told you why we decided to move Justin to King Street.
8: You thought he wasn't doing as well at Maryland as he should have been.
9: And you said you'd do everything you could to really stretch him.
8: That's right.
9: It's not happening, Mr. Sims.
8: How do you mean?
9: He's not been fully extended in his maths, not to what he's capable of.
8: He's in the top group of the class.
9: Oh, he can do better than that, much better.
8: You think so?
9: I know so. That's why I'm here. I want to know why Justin isn't doing more advanced maths.
8: Mr. Hammond, look, it's part of my job to encourage every child in my class to make the most of their abilities. Now, that's what I try to do.
9: I know that.
8: But let me finish, please. It's just as important not to push them too fast. I don't want to put unnecessary pressures on them. Unhappy children don't learn, Mr. Hammond.
9: Oh, but if talented children aren't being fully stretched, that can make them unhappy.
8: Yes, yes, I agree, but I don't think Justin's unhappy. That's not the impression I get.
9: Yes, but when a boy's as gifted as Justin, he can take those extra pressures you talk about. He'll thrive on them.
8: Well,
9: you know, when Justin was only 18 months old, he could recognise things, symbols, way beyond what most normal children of that age do. He was able to count when he was 2. That's above normal, isn't it?
8: For his age, yes.
9: That's what I mean. It showed he was brighter than average, a quick developer.
8: Oh, look, hang on a minute, Mr. Hammond. As they get older, children develop in different ways. And at different paces.
9: But it showed he had a special ability.
8: For his age.
9: So what's happened? Why hasn't he kept it up?
8: I'd say he has. Honestly, Mr. Hammond, he really is doing very well.
9: Not as well as he could, Mr. Sims. He's 9 years old now and he's still doing junior school mathematics. Look at that girl. What was her name? She took a maths degree when she was 12 or 13.
8: Oh, you mean Ruth Lawrence?
9: Yeah, that's her. Now, Justin could do that if he was doing more advanced work.
8: There is a difference, Mr. Hammond.
9: In what way?
8: Well, Ruth Lawrence's father devoted most of his time to teaching her maths. In fact, I'm not sure he didn't give up his own job to teach her at home. Now, would you be prepared to take that on?
9: That's not my job. But you could push him more. Stretch him. Give him more advanced work to do.
8: Look, I can't neglect the rest of the class to concentrate on one boy.
9: Oh, but Justin's a very gifted boy, Mr. Sims. And if he's not being taught maths to the standard he's capable of, he's losing the opportunity to develop that gift every day that passes.
10: I can't tell you, Miss Lewis. The children have been so good at rehearsals.
11: Milk?
10: Just a little, thank you.
11: I know they're very keen.
10: Keen? They're wonderful. And in the sketch the boys are doing about apple bobbing, little Akhtar is an absolute hoot.
12: Are you talking about Akhtar in Mrs. Sands' class?
10: Yes.
12: Oh, that kid's a natural comedian.
10: I think you're right, Mrs. Patterson.
11: He's in Mrs. Rudd's Halloween concert.
10: It will be absolutely wonderful, I promise you. I can't wait to see them in their costumes.
12: Mrs. Rudd?
10: Yes?
12: Have you got a minute?
10: What, now?
12: Yes.
11: It's all right, I'll leave you to it. I've one or two things to sort out before school.
12: Oh, yes, right.
10: Well, Mrs. Patterson?
12: Well, I don't quite know how to put this, but...
10: Yes?
12: I believe you sent notes home with some of the children asking their parents to help with costumes for the Halloween concert.
10: Yes, I did, and I've had an excellent response.
12: Yes, but not from all the parents.
10: Well, there are still a few I haven't heard from as yet.
12: And you probably won't.
10: Why not?
12: Well, you obviously haven't heard, but a group of parents got together and presented a petition to the school governors.
10: About what?
12: The Halloween concert. They want to have it banned.
9: What?
12: Well, it was discussed and voted on at the governor's meeting last night, and they won.
10: But they're just ludicrous. They can't do that.
12: They did, I'm afraid.
10: Banning our Halloween concert? Oh, no, that is quite beyond the pale.
12: Mrs.
10: I'm going
12: Rudd,
10: straight
12: please,
10: away
12: I
10: to
12: just...
10: see Mr. Leeson. I will not allow it, Mrs. Patterson.
12: Oh, dear.
13: What's wrong with her?
12: Oh, she's just had some bad news.
13: Hey, what did you say to her?
12: She'll tell you later, don't you worry. Mm-hmm. Oh, anyway, I hear you've just had some good news.
13: That's one way of looking at it.
12: Oh, I say.
13: You could have knocked me down with a feather. It's such a shock.
14: Cup of tea, plenty of sugar, that's the answer.
12: Well, you presumably knew what you were doing. Basic facts of life. You do teach it, after all.
13: Yes, but after all this time. It isn't as if we weren't taking precautions.
14: No comment.
13: I tell you, this must be one determined sperm.
12: Oh, look who produced it.
13: Hey, there's Mrs. Sand. I haven't told her my news yet.
12: Honestly, male pride.
14: Is that what it is?
12: Well, it's all right for him. He doesn't have to carry it about for 9 months, then go through the agonies of giving birth, all the pain and the mess.
14: Oh, do you have to?
12: Well, it's poor Sarah I feel sorry for.
14: I was thinking of eating this chocolate biscuit. I don't think I'll bother now.
12: Oh, it's bad for you anyway.
14: By the way, did I tell you about my new pipe?
12: Pipe?
14: Yes, my daughter came over from Germany yesterday and she brought me this special pipe.
10: Registers. Dinner registers.
15: Good morning.
10: Oh, good morning, Mr. Sims.
15: Is Mr. Beeston in?
10: Well, he is.
15: But...
10: he's busy at the moment.
15: Oh, it's all right, I'll wait.
10: Oh, he's got Mrs. Rudd with him.
15: Oh.
10: Will he keep?
15: Well, he'll have to. But I'd like to see him as soon as possible.
10: Well, he should be free at break time.
15: Right, you strap him in his chair and lock the door. I'll be here.
10: I'll do my best.
15: Thanks.
10: Where was I? Dinner registers, forms for medical notes.
16: Concert is practically a school tradition, Mr. Beeston. We've been doing it for years.
17: But not this year, I'm afraid, and maybe not for any year in the foreseeable future.
16: This is ridiculous. How many parents have objected to the concert?
17: That's beside the point.
16: On the contrary, that is precisely the point. If only 5 parents have complained and 320 haven't...
17: Mrs. Rudd, a group of parents presented a petition to the governors expressing their concern about Halloween and its satanic implications. They called for it to be banned. And the governor's agreed, so that's it, full stop. The Halloween concert is cancelled.
16: What about other Halloween activities in the school?
17: Well, the same applies to them. The whole thing. I'll be sending a note round later today.
16: But this is insane. insane. We are talking about a harmless bit of fun.
17: I'm sorry.
16: And the children have been looking forward to the concert for weeks. They've worked so hard rehearsing the music, the songs, the little sketches.
17: I know, I know. And I do sympathise, Mrs. Rudd, but like it or not, the governor's decision is final.
16: No. No, I can't accept it. I won't. There must be a way around this, and I shall certainly do my best to find one.
18: I just leave your stories on your desks where they are. I'll come and collect them later. Okay, off you go.
19: Please, Mr. Sims.
18: Yes, Justin?
19: My dad came to see you last night, didn't he?
18: Yes.
19: I hope he didn't upset you too much.
18: Upset me?
19: He used to upset my teacher at Maryland.
18: Look, he just wanted to talk about how you were getting on.
19: Yes.
18: Lots of mums and dads do that, you know.
19: Yes, I know.
18: So?
19: I'm sorry I'm not getting on any quicker than I am at maths.
18: You don't have to apologise. You're doing very well.
19: I do my best, you know.
18: Yes, I know that.
19: And I do extra work at home.
18: I know that too. Your dad told me.
19: He's always telling me how clever I am. Says I'm a genius.
18: Ah, well, all parents like to think their child's a bit special. That's only natural.
19: Yeah.
18: And your mum and dad want you to do well. You know, make the best of yourself.
19: I know. They want me to go to university.
18: Well, if you go on the way you are, I reckon you will. When you're old enough.
19: But they say, if I work harder at my maths, I'll be able to go earlier.
18: And how do you feel about that?
19: I don't know. I mean, I like maths. But I like English as well. You know, writing stories and things.
18: Yes.
19: And football. I wouldn't be able to play football, would I?
18: Look, Justin, I've got things to do this break. Let's have another chat at dinner time, shall we?
19: It's all right, Mr. Sims. I just wanted to say sorry if I got you into trouble.
18: Now, listen to me. No one's in trouble, right?
19: Yes, Mr. Sims.
18: So don't you worry about it. Now, just get off into the playground and have a bit of fun, eh?
16: Ever heard anything so ridiculous, Mr. Holliday?
14: Next thing, they'll be cancelling Christmas and Easter.
11: Look, I'm sure it's a result of all these reports and articles parents read about, well, about Satanism and child abuse.
16: But this isn't about Satan, Miss Lewis. It's just Halloween, a harmless bit of fun.
11: Well, yes, but...
16: You take the governor's side on this, do you?
11: Not entirely.
16: Ah.
11: Look, I think it's sad every time we lose touch with an old tradition.
14: Even a satanic one.
16: It is not satanic, Mr. Holliday. All we are doing is dressing up and singing a few songs about witches and bobbing apples. We are not holding a black mass.
11: Yes, but I can see why some parents worry that it might influence their children, well, towards the occult.
16: We used to enjoy Halloween when I was a child, and it didn't affect me.
14: As far as we know.
16: What does that mean?
14: Oh, we've never seen you at midnight when there's a full moon.
16: Oh, really?
14: For all I know, you might turn into that cat that comes and digs up my geranium.
17: The thing is, the problem...

0: ant that comes and digs up my geraniums.
1: The thing is, the problem's not so much Justin as his parents.
2: Oh, yes.
1: They said they wanted his abilities drawn out and thought he'd have more chance of that here than at Maryland.
2: Well, I take that as a compliment, Mr. Sims.
1: Yes, but after what his father said last night, I'm beginning to realise that's not what they meant.
2: Go on.
1: Well, what they were really saying was, our son's a maths genius, now you prove it.
2: A genius?
1: Yes.
2: That's what his father said?
1: More or less.
2: And is he?
1: Well, I may be wrong on this. I've not come across that many geniuses.
2: They do tend to be thin on the ground. Mm.
1: Well, I mean, he's a bright enough lad. And he's certainly talented, artistically. You know, creative writing, that sort of thing.
2: Mm-hmm.
1: In fact, I'd say that's his real strength. But he's not that brilliant at maths. He's very good, but not extra special.
2: But his parents think he is.
1: Huh? Oh, you better believe it. Mr. Hammond wants him at university, taking a maths degree at 14 or 15.
2: Really?
1: And he's holding me responsible because, according to him, Justin isn't on target.
2: What does Mr. Hammond do for a living?
1: He's a bank clerk, I think.
2: Did he go to university?
1: Well, I've no idea why.
2: I just wondered. He might be pushing Justin to achieve what he wasn't able to.
1: That's a possibility, I suppose.
2: It's not that uncommon.
1: I don't know. But Mr. Hammond's got it set in his mind that Justin has the potential to get a maths degree at 14. And I'm not teaching him at an advanced enough level.
2: And are you?
1: Well, he's already working in the top group in maths.
2: And how's he coping?
1: All right.
2: And if you took him a stage further, or even if we moved him up a year, then...
1: Well, I think he'd handle the English, but maths, well, frankly, he just might start to struggle a bit.
2: Well, I'll back you all the way, you know that. But my only concern is there are highly gifted children that the system misses out on.
1: I know, and if I really felt Justin was that special, this would be a different conversation, wouldn't it?
2: Hmm. You know, Mr. Sims, I think it would be a good idea if I had a look at some of Justin's maths work. Along with you, of course.
1: Right.
2: Lunchtime today?
1: That's fine by me.
2: And then we could look at what you've got in store for him for the rest of the year, okay?
1: Right. Right, well, I better be off. Back to my class.
2: I'll see you there straight after lunch.
1: Yes, I'll be there. And thanks.
2: All in a day's work, Mr. Sims.
3: Problems?
2: Mrs. Stone, it seems we may be nursing a genius in our midst.
3: And that's a problem?
2: Young Justin Hammond, the boy who transferred here from Maryland.
3: Mr. Sims thinks he's a genius.
2: Oh, no, no, that's his father's opinion.
3: I see.
2: Oh, I blame it on the papers. You know, all these stories they print about gifted children let down by the system.
3: Well, it does happen.
2: Well, I agree, but the trouble is every other parent whose child can count up to 11 without taking its shoes off reads about it and thinks, my child is a genius.
3: Yes, but we know some bright children are held back at school, aren't they?
2: Well, not deliberately, I'd hope.
3: I don't know. My sister's two daughters, twins, when they were in second year at junior school, they'd done the whole year's science work by halfway through the second term.
2: Bright girls.
3: Well, that's what I mean. But the teacher who taught the third years said they weren't to go on doing more advanced work because it would interfere with her own teaching plans.
2: Uh-huh.
3: But the girls just marked time for the rest of the year. They were bored stiff. In fact, Lennis began to skip school because she was so fed up.
2: Yes, I know these things do happen, sadly. But I'd like to think your niece's experience wasn't happening here.
3: I never said that.
2: No, but Mr. Hammond is. And that's the problem, I'm afraid.
1: Yes, but... Do you realise? I mean, I'm nearly 39 now. Oh, ancient. Pass the salt, would you? Yeah. But that means I'll be 49 when it's 10. No, your maths is 9 months out.
4: That's even worse, I'll be 50.
1: Correct.
4: I'll be far too old to play games and run around all day.
1: What a load of rubbish. You're as old as you feel.
4: If I'm still doing this job, I'll probably feel 60.
1: Imagine trying to keep up with an active 10-year-old. How does Sarah feel about it?
4: She's still in a state of shock, same as me.
1: And what about your kids?
4: Oh, they're over the moon. Especially the youngest, Deirdre. She's finally going to have a real baby she can mother.
5: But isn't there anything you can do, Mrs. Patterson? You are the teacher governor.
6: Well, they're not going to reverse the decision now. The governors were under a lot of pressure, you know.
5: But didn't you tell them how innocent it all is?
6: Well, I told them what we usually do, you know, like the concert.
5: Yeah.
6: But they came with all these statistics about satanic rites and children terrified by stories of the occult.
5: So the governors are prepared to allow a harmless tradition to be killed off because of a few hysterical...

0: parents. And what about the pleasure it gives to the majority of the children? That doesn't count, I suppose.
1: The needs of the many outweigh the needs of the one.
0: If you're going to quote some obscure philosopher...
1: Actually, it's Mr. Spock in Star Trek 2.
0: Well, I think we are getting this out of all proportion. And I intend to do something about it, believe me.
2: Mind if we join you?
1: No, please do.
3: Still going on about it, is she?
1: Yeah, poor Mrs. Rudd.
4: I mean, poor Mrs. Rudd. It's me who's had to suffer the ear bashing.
0: And me?
4: Well, you can take it. I'm more sensitive.
1: Oh, yeah.
2: Incidentally, have I told you about my new pipe?
1: Yes.
4: You're not going to light up here, I hope.
2: Oh, don't be silly.
4: Good.
2: No, this is a special pipe.
1: He hangs it on the wall and looks at it.
4: He what?
2: It's a decorative pipe. I suppose I could use it, but I won't.
4: This is beginning to verge on the surreal.
1: Go on, Fred. Don't let him put you off.
2: Well, my daughter brought it back from Germany. It's got this little lid on the bowl that you can flip up, and this face carved out of wood.
5: Ranjit Sundar James Stuart Sunil.
0: Ah, Miss Lewis. Just the person I was looking for.
5: Oh?
0: That nice young man from the radio station who came to talk to us in the summer term.
5: Yeah.
0: About his phone-in programme on local issues.
5: Oh, yes, I remember.
0: What was his name? Do you recall?
5: Ian somebody. Ian McDade.
0: That's him, thank you. I shall give him a call this evening.
5: To his programme?
0: Yes, of course.
5: Oh, I'll try and listen. What are you ringing about?
0: The cancellation of our Halloween festivities. What else?
5: Oh, do you think that's a good idea?
0: This is a legitimate local issue, if ever there was one. Apart from which, people should be made aware that a group of amateurs are telling us what we can and cannot do in our school.
5: Well, they are the children's parents.
0: A very few of the children's parents, Miss Lewis.
5: Yes, I know.
0: You don't agree with me, I can see.
5: Well, I don't think you should call the programme about
0: Why,
5: it.
0: Why ever not?
5: You're a teacher here. Isn't it a bit like washing our dirty linen in public?
0: But how else are we to challenge this ridiculous ban?
5: Well, I wouldn't. I'd forget it, Mrs. Rudd. Drop the whole thing.
0: But it's giving in to them, Miss Lewis.
5: Oh, it might seem so, but... Oh, well, anyway, that's my opinion, for what it's worth.
6: And if you look at the map of the world, you can see, by the shapes of the continents, where they were originally connected to each other. Come in.
7: Ah, oh, Mr. Sims, I'm sorry to interrupt you.
6: That's all right.
7: Could I have a quick word?
6: Yes, sure. Right, now start off with questions 1 and 2 about the continents.
8: Please, sir.
6: In a minute. And remember, I'm just outside this door.
7: I've just been speaking to Mr. Hammond.
6: He's been here?
7: No, I rang him at the bank, and he's coming to see me tomorrow at 9:30, and I'd like you to be there.
6: Well, I think I'm free until 10.
7: You are, I checked. And if you can spare him for a few minutes, I'd like to take Justin with me now for an informal little chat.
9: Fancy a cuppa before you go?
10: Oh, no, thanks. I just want to get these sorted out and then I'm off.
9: I need this?
11: Walk. Don't run.
12: Might as well talk to a brick wall.
9: That'd make a great title for a song.
12: What?
9: Walk, don't run.
12: It's been done.
9: I know, it was a joke.
10: In the 60s, wasn't it?
9: Before my time.
10: Oh, yes.
13: It makes you think, though.
10: What?
13: Do you realise when our baby's born, the 60s will be as far back in history for him as Queen Victoria was to Buddy Holly.
9: Oh, come on.
13: No, it's true. I'll tell you another thing about Buddy Holly. There was only 10 years difference between him being born and Wyatt Earp dying.
10: Oh, is that the gunfighter at OK Corral, Wyatt Earp?
13: Yeah. I read it in a magazine the other day. Wyatt Earp died in 1926 and Buddy Holly was born in 1936.
9: Well, what's that got to do with anything?
13: Well, it puts history in perspective, doesn't it?
10: Gosh.
9: Oh, what's so funny?
10: Over there, in the car park. With Mr. Beeston.
13: Oh, let's have a look.
10: Oh, I don't believe it.
5: I'll give you one guess what they're arguing about.
10: Witches and warlocks.
13: There's one of each out there.
5: It's not funny, really.
10: Well, she's wasting her time. I told her there's no way the governess will change their minds.
13: Well, what's up, Mrs. Rudd? Say whatever you like, she never gives up.
5: True.
2: Who never gives up?
10: Oh, come here, Fred.
2: Why, what's going on?
10: Well, look at them.
2: Oh, yes. Far for the cause, isn't it?
5: Oh, I just wish you wouldn't keep going on about it.
2: Well, that's not an argument, you know.
13: Oh, no.
2: No. He's just offering to kickstart her broomstick.
0: I have already told you I have decided, albeit reluctantly, to accept the governor's decision.
13: Yes.
0: But I repeat, I flatly refuse to take all responsibility for the cancellation of the Halloween concert.
13: And I can only repeat, no one is asking you to...
0: But The children are blaming me. I have been in sole charge of all the rehearsals with all the classes, and I'm the one who's being blamed.
7: I don't think so.
0: It's most unfair, Mr. Beeston. The governor's cancelled it. They should have the courage to accept the consequences of their decision.
7: Well, you don't expect them to come and explain it to the children.
0: I don't see why not.
7: You know they won't do that.
0: No, of course they won't. They're afraid to. They prefer to hide behind a woman's skirt.
7: I wouldn't put it quite like that.
0: But I refuse to take the blame, Mr. Beeston, and if the governors can't be persuaded out of their bolt holes, then as head teacher, you must do something about it.
7: But me?
0: Who else? I think you owe it to the children and to me, Mr. Beeston.

0: Now that was very good. Very good. Sit down, everyone. Quietly. Now this morning, I want to talk to you about some of the ups and downs we all experience in our everyday life. Now I know that you've all been looking forward to our Halloween concert. And I also know how disappointed you must have been when you heard that it will not be happening. But you see, amongst all the nice things that happen to us in life, there will always be the occasional disappointment as well. I mean, we always hope England will win all their football matches, don't we? And we are very disappointed when they don't. But that's life. And we have to learn to accept the disappointments as bravely as we can.
1: I'm very glad you did ring me, Mr. Beeston. I wanted to get this sorted out as soon as possible.
0: I'm sorry you've had to arrange time off work.
1: Well, that's no problem. This is important, isn't it?
0: Oh, indeed. Oh, I asked Mr. Sims here to join us, as he's Justin's teacher. I hope you don't mind.
1: Oh, that's all right.
2: I've told Mr. Beeston what we talked about the other day.
1: About us not being happy about the way Justin's being taught.
0: Well, I understand it was more the level at which he's being taught maths.
1: Yes, that's right.
0: Yes, well, I'm naturally very concerned.
1: So are we, Mr. Beeston. We are very unhappy about the rate of Justin's progress.
2: That's what I told Mr. Beast.
0: Incidentally, I had quite a long chat with Justin yesterday.
1: He said you'd seen him.
0: You should be proud of him, Mr. Hammond. He's a nice boy. He's very intelligent.
1: And very clever.
0: And Mr. Sims and I both agree that if he carries on the way he is, now and through high school, his academic future looks very promising.
2: In whatever direction he chooses to go.
1: Maths, Mr. Beeston, that's what he wants to do.
0: Yes.
1: That's his special gift. We've known it since he was little more than a baby. And with proper teaching, it's going to get him to university a lot sooner than your average student.
0: But he's still very young, Mr. Hammond. Don't you think it's perhaps a little early to be mapping out his future quite so precisely?
1: No, not in Justin's case. A maths degree, that's what we're aiming for.
0: But as he gets older, he may prefer to pursue a different course.
1: Yes, you'll forgive me if I say, but I do know Justin better than you.
0: You're his father.
1: Exactly.
0: However, we have a responsibility to him as well, you know.
1: That's why I'm here. It's why we're concerned. I want to know why he's being held back.
2: That is not true.
1: I think it is, Mr. Sims. He's a long way behind where he should be, academically.
0: I'm sorry you think that.
1: But it's the truth of the matter, isn't it?
0: Well, it's not the whole truth, maybe.
1: What does that mean?
0: You see, in our opinion, Justin is very good at maths. But Mr. Sims' view, which I share, is that his real talent is in English. No, I've seen some of his creative work, Mr. Hammond. It's original. It's very impressive.
2: And he enjoys it.
1: I'm not interested in that. Maths and science, they're what count these days.
0: They are important, yes.
1: So, what are you going to do about it?
0: I've also looked at the maths work he's done since he came here.
1: Good.
0: And while it's certainly above average, well, to be perfectly honest with you, no more so than three or four other children in his class.
1: I don't believe that.
2: It's true, Mr. Hammond.
1: No, you're wrong. Justin's got this special talent. It's you who's not pushing him. Now, if you were giving him a lot more time on his maths, more advanced work, he'd soon show you what he's capable of.
0: Yes, I agree, he is gifted, but not exceptionally so in maths.
1: You're wrong, you know.
0: In fact, my advice would be for Justin to continue as he is, doing maths at a top level, a level he's happy with, but not to the exclusion of his all-round education, particularly his English.
1: Oh, dear. It's the old story, isn't it? It's true what the papers say. You people don't like to recognise really gifted children. It upsets your routine, your system.
2: That is certainly not true here.
1: But it seems very much like
0: it. Look. King Street has as good a reputation as any school in this area for helping children realise their full potential.
1: So why hasn't that happened with Justin and his maths?
0: I'd hoped I'd explain that to you.
1: Oh, I don't know. You're as bad as Maryland. It's what I told them. Slow children you can handle. But you don't recognise real brilliance when it hits you in the face. Either that or you don't know how to cope with it.
0: Mr. Hammond, I have given you my honest opinion and advice about Justin, and I really would ask you to consider it carefully. Talk it over with your wife.
1: Now, I don't need to. If you're not prepared to give my son the special teaching he needs and deserves, I'll take him to a school where they will.
2: It's not good for him, Mr. Hammond, to keep moving him.
1: Well, I'll get him a private tutor if I have to.
0: Well, that's your right.
1: It's not my rights I'm concerned with. It's Justin's.
2: And you've thought about his happiness, have you?
1: Why else do you think I'm doing this? Well, that boy means everything to me. I've told you. I've always known he had this special gift for maths, even when he was a baby. I recognised it then, and I'm not going to let that talent go to waste. That's why I transferred Justin to King Street. I thought he'd get the teaching here that was worthy of his talent. But I was wrong.
0: Oh, I'm sorry you think that.
1: He's going to get that math degree, Mr. Beeston. And sooner than you think.
0: I do hope you're right.
1: Well, thank you for your time.
0: Well, Mr. Sims, now you know.
2: Oh, I'm sorry.
0: What for?
2: Well, what if we're wrong about Justin?
0: I don't think we are. There's not a lot we can do. Mr. Hammond's got this fixed idea, and, well...
2: Yes.
0: We can only do our best, Mr. Sims.
2: But is that good enough?
0: Now, that's a different question altogether, isn't it?

0: You have been listening to King Street Junior by Jim Eldridge, and starring Carl Howman as Philip Sims and James Grout as Mr. Beeston, the head teacher. Tom Watson featured as Mr. Holliday, the deputy head, Margaret John as Mrs. Stone, school secretary, Vivian Martin as Mrs. Rudd, Marlene Sidaway as Miss Lewis, Paul Copley as Mr. Long, and Deirdre Costello as Mrs. Patterson. Mr. Hammond was played by Crawford Logan, Justin by Ricky Belsham, and Samantha by Caroline Dandeker. The producer was John Fawcett Wilson.
1: What has a hazelnut in every bite?
2: Sorry.
1: And thick milk chocolate for your delight?
2: Sorry.
1: Nougat and caramel, golden light?
2: Sorry.
1: And don't forget the hazelnut in every bite. And again. What has a hazelnut in every bite?
2: Sorry.
1: Thick milk chocolate for your delight?
2: Sorry.
1: Nougat and caramel,

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3: You're telling us. 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
3: You have a...
2: To prove the truth of this old maxim... A man who foisted a 60-minute peccadillo on America last Wednesday night returns to the scene of his crime tonight. He's Fred Allen in person.
3: Thank you. Thank you, and good evening, ladies and gentlemen. And now, before we start, Harry, I wish you wouldn't indulge in that oral exhibitionism you seem to be so given to lately. In the future, kindly dispense with that Park Avenue Billingsgate in my introduction, if you will.
5: Who, me?
3: Yes, what? You, Harry. The man who foisted a 60-minute peccadillo. What is that peccadillo?
5: Peccadillo?
3: Yes.
5: Oh, Fred, any schoolboy knows what peccadillo means.
3: Don't start dragging the National Youth Movement into this. I am asking you, what does the word mean?
5: Peccadillo?
3: Yes, peccadillo, all of it.
5: Well, it's a verb. It's a verb, Fred. To peccadillo. I peccadillo, you peccadillo, he peccadillo, we peccadillo,
3: no,
5: they peccadillo.
3: No, look. You know what? No, don't pad the part. You stopped in the middle. You know what Mr. Wells said to his son, Harry?
5: No, what did Mr. Wells say?
3: Quit arsing around.
5: Oh. Okay, now you went and done it. I'll tell you. I was only kidding anyway. Peccadillo. Peccadillo is from the Greek. Peck, meaning to peck, as a woodpecker pecks.
3: Yeah.
5: Or four pecks make a bushel.
3: Uh-huh.
5: Or it's sometimes used as in that song, peck up your troubles in your old kid peck and
3: all right,
5: peck.
3: All right. Up to now, you're 100%. That's peck. Now, what about a dillo?
5: Oh. Well, A is just A, as in...
3: Vitamin A?
5: Vitamin A, that's right. Or A, as in one of some.
3: A, as in one of some?
5: Yeah, A is the singular. For instance, you have a lot of apples, you have some apples.
3: Some apples.
5: You have one apple, you have a apple.
3: You have an apple. An
5: apple. Yeah, it doesn't come out with apples, does it?
3: No. No, you'd better dig up another fruit, chum.
5: Don't tell me. I'll work it out. Oh, I've got it, Fred. I can do it with prunes.
3: No kidding.
5: Yeah, look, you
3: so
5: have...
3: So really that it can be done with prunes.
5: Well,
3: it... So well, you can do
5: I can prunes.
3: Do this. Prunes are an ornament on a 40-cent dinner. I mean, they're rarely eaten. I didn't...
5: Somebody told me that prunes were raisins with inflammatory rheumatism. But that is out of the question.
3: You will bring... Wait a minute. You bring another joke in here from the Bernie show... I won't let Bernie in here. Now, I don't want his jokes in here.
5: I got $2 from the maestro for that.
3: Okay. Well, he probably... You came in like a horse. He probably paid off on you.
5: Well, Fred, all I want to do is get
3: all right,
5: this
3: now get
5: off
3: it
5: my
3: straight.
5: Mind.
3: Adillo.
5: Peccadillo. I've got up to this.
3: A.
5: I can do it with prunes.
3: Sound your A.
5: All right. You have a lot of prunes.
3: Yeah.
5: You have some prunes.
3: Yeah.
5: You have one prune. You have a prune.
3: All right.
5: A prune.
3: Now, you've got Peck and A. Now, yeah. What about Dillo?
5: Well, Dillo is easy. That's what you do to pickles. You Dillo the pickle.
3: Then according to you, Mr. Funk, Peccadillo... I'm leaving Wagnalls out of this. According to you, Peccadillo is pecking at a prune and doing it to a pickle.
5: Well, that's the way it seems to come out.
3: And that's not going to look
4: hey,
3: it
4: how
3: up.
4: About starting the program, fellas? What's holding you guys up?
3: This program, gravity, for one thing. This program is not starting until Mr. Von Zell, Mr. Van Steeden, until Mr. Von Zell quits using words on this program that he obviously doesn't understand.
4: What word did you use, Harry?
5: Peccadillo, Pete.
4: Oh, you mean like in that song, when Peccadillo Pete goes tweet, tweet,
3: oh,
4: tweet.
3: Oh, no, no, no, no. And he leads the orchestra, yeah. You can imagine what's going on mentally behind those instruments. He's the leader. I would like... Van Steeden, I would like to see you and Phil Harris match wits. That would be the depth of nothing. A witchkrieg, as it were.
4: Oh, Phil Harris is a moron.
3: A moron, yeah. He calls it a maroon. There are two schools of thought. You should know you're closer to it than any of us. You have the audacity to call Phil Harris a moron, and you don't even know what the word peccadillo means?
4: Oh, yeah? Get this, stupid. Peccadillo is a noun. It's from the Latin peccatum, meaning sin.
3: Yeah.
4: A peccadillo is a small sin, a slight offense, a petty fault. Can you handle it, Alan?
3: Not with no gloves. No, I haven't got one. That finishes me. I give up.
4: How about a fanfare, Alan?
3: Anything but a peccadillo as we turn to the latest news of the week. Ipana News presents The World in Review. Philadelphia, PA. United States District Court judge rules that workers can sue their employers in federal courts for wages due under the wage hour law. In first decision of its kind rendered in this country, judge further rules that workers have a legal right to inspect the books of the employer. Should employees be allowed to inspect employers' books? Ipana News questions legal minds and white-collar workers. First, a disbarred ex-judicial power, Judge Tort says...
7: The status quo of the employer in this ruling is non obstante veredicto. A writ of mandamus might nissy up his prius, but prossing his null could only result in a flagrant licti. Or, as the Supreme Court recently ruled, vol vistu gaily astar.
3: That explains everything, and thanks a lot, sir. Oh, Judge, by the way, what bench are you sitting on today?
7: The second as you enter Central Park.
3: Thank you. I'll join you with a client later in the evening. A factory girl who doubts that girl employees will derive benefits through recent court ruling is Miss Pansy Turk. Now, do you think examining the boss's books is going to help the women workers, Miss Turf?
8: Nah. To me, it looks like only another pitfall for their waiting girl. I'm on my guard.
3: You're on your guard, are you? You haven't been embarrassed personally, have you?
8: Well, yeah. If you want to pin me down, I gotta say yeah.
3: Sorry to hear that. Where do you work?
8: In an ice cream factory. I'm a tutti-frutti evener.
3: A tutti-frutti evener?
8: Yeah, when they make a brick of tutti-frutti ice cream, sometimes there's more tutti than frutti in it.
3: I didn't know.
8: Other times there's more frutti than tutti.
3: Oh, and then you go...
8: Yeah, I gotta go around making it 50-50, half tutti and half frutti.
3: Imagine it's nice work if you can get it. Now, what about the boss's books?
8: Well, every night, by the time I even me tooties and me fruities and lick off me fingers, the other girls is gone.
3: Oh, and you are the last one out of the factory?
8: Except the boss.
3: Oh.
8: He's always in the office shaking out his toupee, getting ready to go home.
3: He says goodnight, of course.
8: For 2 years, he's been giving me the banjo eye.
3: The Vega cornea he's been giving it to.
8: Yeah. But I just give him one of them frustrated fawn looks and keep right on going.
3: He has never invited you into his office?
8: He ain't never had no excuse. Then this ruling is passed.
3: Giving the employee the right to look over the employer's books.
8: Yeah. The very next night, I see the boss has got his toupee on early.
3: Yeah.
8: He's waiting for me at the office door.
3: Yeah?
8: I don't say nothing. I even me last tutti frutti.
3: Yeah?
8: I lick me fingers down to the last pinky.
3: Yeah?
8: I put on me Princess Eugenie hat with the convertible snood.
3: Yes?
8: I'm just starting for the door, and the boss says, Miss Type, would you like to come in and inspect my books? I wheels on him.
3: And?
8: And I says, you take care of your figures, Mr. Belcher. I'll take care of mine. With that, I stumped out the door.
3: Well, that's the worst of having short legs. Thank you. And thank you, Miss Pansy Turk. An employer who is able to thwart employees who might want to inspect his books, Mr. Newton Kelp. How do you work it, Mr. Kelp?
9: Well, I got a system.
3: Well, that explains everything. The interview's practically over, isn't it? Well, what is your enterprise?
9: I got a clam shucking business. The Acme Clam Shucking Accepted High Tide Incorporated.
3: How many men do you employ?
9: I got 10 men shucking inside and 40 picketing outside.
3: You more going on outside, really, than there is in, isn't there? You've been having a little trouble, have you?
9: Yeah. Clam Shuckers Local Number 2 has been making it pretty hot for me.
3: Well, how do you mean?
9: Well, first they wanted a closed shop. Now, how can I open clams in a closed shop?
3: It's impossible.
9: Yeah, then the assistant clam shuckers want more money. Well, that's the last straw.
3: A calamity, as it were. What, what happened?
9: Well, the man says, we want to look through your books, Kelp. I says, I ain't got no books. I got all the figures in me head.
3: You're doing a small business, I guess. About a sixth and a seventh, eighth business. And what did the man do?
9: Well, they went out and come back with a mind reader.
3: Determined to get at your books, huh?
9: Yeah. The mind reader picks up me head and starts reading it.
3: Yes?
9: He takes one look, puts me head back down and says, men, this guy is unbalanced, and that goes for 8 books, too. With that, they all goes out.
3: And then what happened?
9: Well, the mind reader comes back in, and I give him the 10 bucks.
3: What 10 bucks?
9: Well, when the mind reader was reading me mind, I threw him a thought.
3: Yeah? What was the thought?
9: It was, keep your mouth shut, brother, and I'll give you 10 bucks.
3: He got your message?
9: And 10 bucks.
3: Well, thank you, Mr. Newton Kell. If employees in some businesses demand to examine employers' books, they may soon change their attitudes. I've had a news shows what may happen when an employee gets a look at his boss's books. The scene? The office of the Timken Toothpick Company. An employee is talking to Mr. Timken, the president. The employee says,
10: I've been working for you for 20 years, Mr. Timken, and I gotta have a raise.
11: I'm sorry, Jones. The business won't stand it.
10: Well, I got my legal rights, Mr. Timken. Let me see your books.
11: Oh, very well. Here's my statement for the past year, Jones. Gross income, $82,000.
10: Oh, boy.
11: My gross expenses, wages, taxes, et cetera, et cetera, et cetera, $137,000.
10: And your net profit?
12: You and I are swapping jobs.
10: What?
12: From now on, I will have no headaches. I'll get your $22 a week.
10: And am I president of the company?
12: Yes, Jones, I'm giving you the business.
10: The business?
12: Right. And when I say I'm giving you the business, I'm giving you the business.
3: Thank you. And now, ladies and gentlemen, the Merry Max assemble to sing for us, Wait Till the Sun Shines, Nellie. Thank you. And Don't look now. Don't look now, but I think spring is really here. Hedgehogs, robins, and other flora and fauna are giddy harbingers of spring at best. But it takes the circus to make it official. And that great American institution opens here in New York day after tomorrow.
12: Yeah, are you going, Fred?
3: Oh, am I going? Say, I've got to feed all those elephants, Harry. I've got to eat up all that popcorn. And I have got to get another look at the vanishing Americans.
12: Oh, you mean the Indians?
3: No, Harry. Those fellows who say, hurry, hurry, hurry, hurry, hurry. Before the big show starts, step up closer to the platform and feast your eyes on the most awe-inspiring, spectacular, gigantic pygmy in the world.
12: Isaac, you mean the Barkers?
3: Correct, Harry. That is a style of elocution that always gets me. Say, even when I used to hear fellas selling stuff on the street. Remember, Harry? Now step up, folks, and get your whiffle wax, the wonder worker. Remove spots from rugs, walls, and high silk hats. Softens harnesses and repairs surcingles. There is nothing in the home, barn, or chicken coop that can't be fixed with whiffle wax, the wonder worker. Get away, boys, you bother me. I tell you, Harry, I am certainly sorry to see those fellows disappearing.
12: Yes, well, they were colorful enough, Fred, but I think the day of exaggerated claims is past. People nowadays are smarter about those things than they used to be. They want facts, evidence, truth. And that's why more and more people every day are turning to Sparkling Sal Hepatica.
3: Thank you. What was that last sound, Peter? Somebody fall on their head in the band? What was that?